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10: This is the afternoon show with DeMarco and Travis.
2: Have you slept in silk pajamas yet?
9: No.
2: Try it.
9: Really?
2: You'll be like, what was I thinking?
9: Really?
10: You are hanging out with a Rams Super Bowl champ and Sweet Tea.
2: You guys like silk, right? No?
10: Back to the guys.
11: Fleetwood Mac, DeMarco. That's
2: yeah.
11: What Geeter picked out for my in the draft. I hope he's listening right now, and it still bothers me.
12: He's
11: but
12: here.
11: I got back at him last draft on Friday. We had a good one. We had sitcoms. So we were talking about, we were watching the news here in the studio, and there was something going on. People, they were looking for somebody in the ocean.
2: Jet ski.
11: I went down. Remember when Trudell was in here the other day and we were talking about the Woboba, that ball that bounces on the water and playing catch with your boys?
2: Oh, yeah, right? Yeah, I do remember that.
11: So my youngest and I, we went down to the beach on Saturday. And we took the Woboba and we're like, let's go in there and just kind of fire it back and forth. And it was great. It was warm and the water was warm and it was just a beautiful day. We're having a great time. So we're throwing the ball back and forth and we're kind of in the surf, in the water, I don't know, maybe waist deep, not nothing crazy,
2: okay.
11: Enough to be able to stand and fire the ball back and forth and try to catch the goofy hops off the water.
2: Like Jaws.
11: Yeah, I guess. Well, Michael throws one and it hits a wave and it kind of just goes haywire and it kind of, and at the same time, a wave comes in and it's like going back up. So it catches the ball and then the balls start going.
2: Oh boy.
11: So I start swimming after the ball and away from the beach.
2: You're swimming west.
11: I'm
2: now.
11: Swimming west. Okay. Yes. away from the beach or west. And you've heard me say this. I'm terrified of the ocean. Okay.
2: I'm surprised you went after it.
11: It was 20 feet away. Okay.
2: And I thought you'd go, Wilson.
11: No.
2: I'm
11: so
2: sorry.
11: I start swimming after it. And all of a sudden, I realize I'm in a little bit of a rip. Right. So, and it's happened before. I know how to deal with it. It's like, just keep going and go around and you'll be fine.
2: Yeah.
11: So, and then I see that the waves are coming in. I'm like, I'm just going to catch this wave and kind of come back in a little bit. And I'm a terrible body surfer, but I know how to protect myself in the ocean.
2: Yeah.
11: So I'm in there and the big waves are coming in. I'm like, all right, I'm just going to keep going under, wait for them to flatten out a little bit. And then I'll just kind of make my way back to the beach. So I'm just waiting for this set of waves to come over. And the second wave goes by underneath. Third wave comes by underneath. Next thing I know, I come up, there's a lifeguard right next to me. He's like, are you okay? I'm like,
2: whoa.
11: Yeah, I'm fine.
2: You got rescued?
11: No. He looks at me and goes, you're good? I'm like, yeah, I'm fine. He goes, okay. And he turns around and he goes right back in. I'm like, that guy got here fast. Like, I never even saw him. He just comes in and he's like, you good? I'm like, yeah, I'm fine.
2: Wow.
11: And he's like, okay. And right back in. And I got the Wobobo back.
2: You got
6: nice.
2: The Wobobo back.
11: Yeah.
2: Okay.
11: Yeah.
6: I have a quick question.
11: Yeah.
2: Go ahead. Yeah.
6: I sent you guys a video and I also sent it to John Gunn.
12: No.
6: How would you guys handle this situation? So it's a guy who's fishing and got an octopus and he's like stuck in. I think I had shown it to you last week and forgot to talk about it. How would you guys handle that moment of like having an octopus just like sucking all over your face?
2: I wouldn't handle it
12: definitely
2: properly.
12: Not as calmly as this gentleman is right here.
2: Yeah,
12: like,
2: yeah. I'd be headbutting.
12: He has a plan of attack. Like, I would have freaked the bleep out.
11: When he takes the club and starts to kind of whack at it to get it off of his face.
2: Oh, my God. Yeah. That's like a scene from Alien.
11: No, that's deeply upsetting.
12: Absolutely not.
11: That's very, very upsetting.
12: Absolutely
2: God, why
12: not.
2: Why did you send me that?
6: I Googled it because I wanted to know, like, does it hurt, right? Because it looks super painful. But
2: I bet it does.
6: No, it says it just feels slimy and like little suction cups.
12: I imagine it just feels kind of sticky and like whatever, but like
6: that it doesn't hurt you. It just doesn't actually, but I would not want it.
11: Octopuses, they're delicious.
2: They are good.
11: Yeah, they're very, very good.
2: Tasty, absolutely.
11: You can't overcook them. They get a little rubbery. You undercook them, they're kind of, but when they're in that
2: like
11: sweet spot.
2: I like them chewy.
12: I'm just watching this over and over. Like, this doesn't look like the first time this guy has dealt with something like this.
11: Not his first octopus fight.
2: Probably the same one.
11: He's probably goes back to his wife. You're not going to believe it happened again.
2: Same guy.
11: It happened. Like, stupid octopus out of the water right on my face. So apparently, according to ESPN, the Clippers, or at least Steve Ballmer, that there is no evidence that he funneled money to Kawhi Leonard in circumvention of the salary cap. That Steve Ballmer did not funnel money to Kawhi Leonard in circumvention.
2: No evidence.
11: No evidence.
2: Oh,
11: right?
2: Okay.
11: There was a very funny that the failure to supervise is still being investigated. Does this mean that they're like, look, we're not going to tag one of the most high profile owners in the league. We got to do something to somebody. So we're going to keep looking for a fall guy in this whole thing, because to think that this is just going to be like, nothing to see here. Can they really just walk away from this thing?
12: I don't think they can. I mean, it feels like the way you talk about it, right? Like, he's maybe not guilty, but you're sort of liable kind of thing, right? And I think it's interesting that the way it was worded, that there's no evidence that Steve Ballmer funneled money to Kawhi Leonard. But, you know, that leaves open the room for somebody did something wrong. We're just not pinning it on the owner of the Clippers.
2: Right. Saying there's no evidence of is not the same as they didn't do it.
11: Right.
2: Yeah, there's just no evidence, which means it's probably gone. Or somebody, I don't know. I mean, do you need your pound of flesh here? Because I've been asking this for a while.
11: Well, I would like to see the rules be enforced.
12: Yeah.
11: So, yes,
2: okay.
11: I think there needs to be something there. Because here's the other thing. If not, Bob Iger, get to work.
2: Right. That's my other point.
11: Look, if nothing happens, then clearly there is no salary
2: cap. That's my other point. I mean, sometimes when you get reactions like this, it kind of tells me maybe other teams are doing it.
11: Maybe.
2: And it's kind of, hey, look, clean up your act. You know, does that make sense?
11: Yeah.
2: I mean, but the other thing is, I think it's what John Ireland said. How do you punish a guy like Steve Ballmer?
11: Picks. You can't. There's no financial disincentive for him. You cannot penalize him financially. Doesn't exist. He's a billionaire 100 times over. So you don't get that. But what you can do is you can hurt his basketball team.
2: Okay.
11: You can make his basketball team suffer the squeeze.
12: Yeah. I think you know, you don't. Maybe other teams are doing it. Who knows? But you don't need the appearance of the NBA looking like the SEC with no-show jobs, right? I mean, that's kind of what it comes down to.
2: But I was thinking about this in terms of just commissioners, and does this fall on Adam Silver? It's Adam Silver, right?
11: Yes.
2: You sure?
12: Yeah.
11: Okay. You saw me have to go into my room.
2: David
11: Silver is Donna Martin's boyfriend. Adam Silver's
2: the commissioner of the NBA. Okay, so like, the NBA has a regular season problem. They tried to fix it with the in-season tournament. I don't think that's working. The other leagues sell rivalries.
11: Mm-hmm.
2: The NBA sells individuals. Mm-hmm. That kind of comes and goes. Does what the Clippers did, and the lack of punishment kind of fall on Adam Silver's head is,
11: yes,
2: you're not in control of things.
11: If this just kind of goes by the board, let's just, and hypothetically speaking, some staffer somewhere is the one that ultimately takes the fall for this, and he loses his job, or she loses her job, or whoever it is, and a second round pick gets pulled off the board. Then yes, I would look at Adam Silver as a, what are you doing, man? You just gave a green light to the other 29 teams to go do whatever you want, and right. Just make sure you just put a stooge in the middle of it. So when the whole thing hits the fan, that stooge goes down.
2: You're telling me you don't really care.
11: Right. Yeah. Right. That you're telling me that these rules aren't really the rules, because the way that it looks from everything that I've understood is this money got funneled to a place that it wasn't supposed to go, or at least for reasons that he didn't fulfill, whether that's promotional or planting trees or whatever it is. But if it's just green light go, then let's go.
12: Yeah. I mean, that's, look, the whole point is to at least try and, if not actual fairness, the appearance of fairness, right? That you have a salary cap, you have this salary structure that you have to agree to. Now, all of a sudden, we're talking about taking elite level, all-star type players. We're gonna on paper pay you the minimum, but we're gonna funnel things around through these other companies that are sponsors of the team. And now we're going to, you know, introduce you to these sponsors, and you're gonna, like, the whole thing just, again, it's the star quarterback at an SEC school getting the no-show job at a car dealership. I mean, that's what it's turning into.
11: But it does, I agree with you, DeMarco. It does feel like the NBA is still, it's a great league and it's very popular, but it does feel like there's some stuff going on that with David Stern around, we would not be dealing with the same sort of issues.
2: I agree with that. You can't knock they're making money.
11: Yeah.
2: They've made money off the TV deals.
11: By billions.
2: By tons of money. But it just seems like they're a little discombobulated in certain areas, or maybe not what we're used to. I guess it is the Stern of it all.
11: The interesting thing about the NBA, and I don't know if this is a bad thing, but it's the reality of it. The drama of the NBA is the story of the NBA until
2: always.
11: We get to the playoffs.
2: Yep.
11: Like then when the playoffs start, we talk about the basketball,
2: right?
11: Right. When the playoffs start, how are you going to guard this guy? This guy's not shooting the ball well. This coach needs to make this adjustment. But up until there,
2: drama.
11: It's trade, it's drama, it's interpersonal relationships, it's the league,
12: it's
11: all of that stuff.
12: It's the most online league, right? I mean, when one of your biggest stars in Kevin Durant has a Twitter burner and he's like taking pot shots at his own teammates, right? Like, it is the league that most lends itself to random conspiracy theories.
11: Yeah.
12: It is the league where, it is kind of its running soap opera from October till, March or April, and then, all right, now we got the sprint to the playoffs.
11: Yeah.
12: We're going to go
11: and that's awesome.
12: Until
11: like,
12: June.
11: We all enjoy
12: that's how
11: that.
12: It works.
11: Who's the baseball equivalent of Kevin Durant?
12: Ooh.
11: Mookie. I'm talking just pure, like, capabilities.
2: That would have a burner account?
11: Well, stick with me.
2: Okay.
11: Like, just like Kevin Durant, deadlock cinch, Hall of Famer, one of the great players of his generation. Like, take all of the social media stuff and wait on it for a second. Who's is it Mookie?
2: Okay.
12: Mookie. Juan Soto.
11: Juan Soto's interesting.
12: Juan Soto, because another guy who's high level Hall of Famer, hasn't really stuck in any one place for a while.
11: He's
12: bounced around to a bunch of different teams.
11: How great would it be if you found out Juan Soto had a burner account? And he was just burning down his teammates every night. That would be amazing.
12: Honestly, yeah. I mean, when he was with the Mets, like, it would have made perfect sense, right? Him just like running down,
11: just all of them.
2: How do you think that would go over in a clubhouse?
11: Poorly.
2: You think?
11: Yeah. Oh my
2: poorly.
11: God.
2: Wow.
11: Yeah. Yeah.
12: What's funny too? I mean, you know this, like when Jim Bouton wrote Ball 4 all those years ago, like, it was so controversial. Like, you read Ball 4 now, it's so tame compared to what we know.
11: You know what I need to do now? I need to go reread Ball 4.
12: Ball 4.
11: I'm good about every 10 years to check it out again. It's the first ever tell-all book.
2: Do you think Adam Silver could institute a dress code in the NBA?
12: The way David Stern
2: did? Are we a different society now?
11: I don't. It's an interesting question.
2: Like David Stern did.
11: Could
2: he
11: just muscle it through, are you asking?
2: Yeah, like,
11: probably.
2: You think so?
11: I do, but I also don't think he would ever try to do it. He's collaborative. Like, he does not move unilaterally very often. He builds a consensus. Like, Stern gave zero fiddlesticks.
2: Zero.
11: Yeah, like, he just powered through.
13: You want to see, like, suit and tie?
2: I'm just, like, when David Stern, when they had a dress code, an NBA dress
12: code. They stopped, like, the baggy t-shirts and the jeans and all that sort of thing.
2: Everybody did it except for Allen Iverson.
11: Pretty much.
2: Yeah. What are we trying center?
11: Dress code?
2: Dress code. We're talking about dress code.
11: All right. The AP college football poll is out, and it's dominated by two groups. That's coming up next. It's DeMarco and Travis, ESPN LA.
2: Hey, something big is coming. On September 2nd, DraftKings game day arrives with massive deals. 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
9: Is it conceivable that one ultra-rich guy calls another ultra-rich guy and just says, hey, this may sound completely crazy. 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
11: Do your ears work?
2: They do work. No, I...
7: Back to DeMarco and Travis.
2: Trav, I got one question. You were in the minors?
12: I didn't play. I was a broadcaster.
2: Oh, I thought he played the minors for a minute.
12: No, I was a broadcaster.
2: Did you hear him say minors?
11: Yeah, but
2: I was in the minors.
11: This is play-by-play.
12: He and I have talked about it.
2: I was about to geek out. Wow, okay. Wow.
11: Talking about old school coaches that would smoke on the field.
12: Yeah.
11: Just tremendous.
12: Just pretend like, cup their hands and try to hide the cigarette as though... It's like either you're having, either you're smoking a cigarette or your hand is on fire. Like, what are we doing here?
2: The links guys would go to hide the fact that they're smoking. You
11: know,
2: crack me up. Just go ahead, man.
11: I saw a picture in my Instagram feed last night. It's a, for whatever reason, the algorithm has decided I need an extraordinary amount of Larry Bird content, which, by the way, I'm here for. It's awesome.
2: Mm-hmm. Okay.
11: There's a picture of him at Boston Garden after a game in the locker room at the Garden. Like, he's still in his Celtics uniform. He's got two enormous bags of ice on him.

0: I say this, so I'll just, he was a dead ringer for the Night Stalker.
1: Ooh.
2: Oh.
0: Like,
1: wow. That's your marriage.
0: Wow. Yes.
1: Yeah, okay.
0: Yeah, like, to the point where I'm like, this has to be some sort of, like, distant relationship or something. So unbelievably similar looking to Richard Ramirez, the Night Stalker, who was, I think, everybody, a serial killer here in the 80s.
1: That dude terrified me, man.
0: Oh, you too. I grew up in Arcadia. He got two people in Arcadia. So that was real scary.
1: I would have freaked out if I saw a dude like that.
0: Do you say something to somebody about that? Like, hey, you know who you look like?
1: Yeah, Travis.
2: I feel like there's no way to really broach that.
3: Probably not, Probably not.
0: I didn't say anything, but I'm just looking at this guy. Goes, I can't be the first person that's ever thought this guy would be a nice
1: guy. Do you know who you look like?
2: Don't take this the wrong way, but you kind of look like.
1: I care less how you take it. Are you his relative? Do I need to worry about you?
0: I was doing this one.
1: Yeah, right. Keep him in front of you.
0: Yeah.
1: There you go.
0: Oh, I knew where he was in the store the entire time I was there. Yeah, it was very, very bizarre. All right, new AP poll for the college football right around the corner. The NFL right around the corner, too.
1: High school's getting ready to start this weekend.
0: Three of the top 10 teams, including the top two, are from the Big Ten, and then five of the remaining seven teams are from the SEC. Mm-hmm. The only two non-Big Ten ACC schools, or excuse me, Big Ten SEC schools, Notre Dame comes in at four, who technically independent, and Miami at number seven, who is still in the ACC. But this is going to be what we do until they shuffle the deck again, right? Just ACC versus Big Ten.
2: Ohio State is ruining college football. I'm sorry. I'm just, as a Dodger fan, I'm kind of triggered right now, right? When you have like one or two teams
1: that are dominant,
2: that are dominating and always seem to be in in contention for it.
0: Yep.
2: I mean, this is where we are.
1: All these schools have money. I mean, it's who's coaching better and who's doing a better job at recruiting. But this is 25 teams, right? So if you add five more, this is basically your league. This is what they want to do. They want to separate and play this as a league. You know, if this was your league, that's a great league.
0: It's a good league.
1: I would be in on this, wouldn't you?
0: Yeah, I think
1: with
0: you need
1: the exception
0: to,
1: of a few,
0: I think you need to expand it a little beyond 30 if you're going to do a league. I think if you had 50 teams, I think that, you know, maybe even 40.
1: Yeah.
0: You know, something along there, because you're going to want to put in some teams that, and I'm not just saying this because he and I are now best friends, but teams that have not been good for a long time but have the ability to get good. A team like UCLA. Like a team like UCLA should be in this tournament. Now, whether they ever have a chance to win it or not, who knows? But I do think that you'd want to expand it a little bit. Basically, you're talking about those old Power Five conferences plus Notre Dame. That's kind of what it is.
1: Pretty much.
2: I mean, could, like, if we're you know, gaming this out, right, and you have these 25 plus five more plus, you know, a few other, you know, teams like a UCLA, for instance, would college football still have the same pull? Because so much of this, too, is about rivalry and tradition and, you know, to a point where if you are, let's just say, like, if you are a USC, right, and you have aspirations, but you have a couple of speed bumps there, right, and suddenly your national championship or your playoff hopes are out the window, you know, in the past, you still had the, you know what, if we beat Notre Dame, if we beat UCLA, you know, if we beat a Stanford or whatever, there's still some meaning to our season. Like, I feel like if you're starting to pare it down and kind of create a more professional-type format, you lose a lot of that. So when you're sort of out of the running, what's my motivation as a fan or as an alum to keep plugging into this
1: thing? I would try to preserve as much as of tradition as possible, like make sure you play your rival. But also, when you think about moving into the future, I'd like to create some new rivalries. Why not? Yeah. I mean, it's all about rivalries. It's all about starting new things. So why not start an Ohio State-Oregon rivalry?
2: But
1: why not start that Georgia versus Michigan?
2: Those things also sort of happen organically. You can pair those schools up, but you need games, one, that are, you know, really close, really intense,
0: stakes,
2: but also have stakes, right? Like, it's one thing for Ohio State and Oregon to play every year, but like it needs to be with like the Big Ten championship on the line, or like somebody's getting knocked out of a playoff, I'm having a bad year. You're having a great year, and I'm going to wreck your season. Mm-hmm. Like, that's what you sort of need.
1: I mean, if you have this is a league, and you have Ohio State and Oregon always competing for the top spot, you just created a rivalry. You just created new hate. That's what it's about. That's how college football is supposed to work. Did we run down the top 25?
0: Go ahead.
1: Should I start at the bottom or top?
0: Yeah, go to the top.
1: So Ohio State number one, Oregon two, Georgia three, Notre Dame 4, Texas 5. What do you think about that?
0: Sure.
2: Sure.
1: Okay, so the second tier.

0: Indiana. Really?
1: We'll see.
0: Mendoza's gone.
1: Yeah, but Cignetti's not.
2: This is a vote for Kurt Cignetti.
1: Yep.
0: Okay.
2: Yes.
0: I mean, he's the number one pick, Heisman Trophy winner. I mean, he was the story.
1: I get it, but look, that dude showed up and basically said, I'm not messing around, and he's lost two games in 2 years. I'm assuming he knows what he's doing.
0: I caught an interview of him over the weekend, and he said he doesn't golf. He doesn't do anything. All he does is ball.
1: No, he seems like a humorless, you know, like I don't think I'd want to go have a beer with Kurt Cignetti, yeah. But if I had him coaching my football team, that sounds cool.
0: Yeah. You know what? Yeah. That mentality, six might be right. Then followed by Miami 7, Texas A&M, Ole Miss, and then OU. OU's still hanging around.
1: Yeah.
2: OU's always hanging around.
0: OU got better without Lincoln Riley.
1: They didn't get worse.
2: Right.
1: No, I'm not trying to be funny when I say it. But when he left, OU did not sink into oblivion. And it's not like USC raced to the top. Both teams are about where they were before. SC's a little bit better than they were before.
0: Yeah. OU's 10th and SC's 14th.
1: Yeah.
0: That's weird. LSU 11. Texas Tech is 12. Texas Tech.
1: Money.
0: Okay, Alabama 13. That's low.
2: That's a little bit of an upset. They're outside the top 10.
1: Yeah.
0: BYU 14. Anybody know about BYU?
1: I know they'll all be 28 and they'll do what they're told.
0: Yeah. That's funny. SC 14, Michigan 16, UW is 17.
1: Go Dogs.
0: This is a bogus list. Penn State 18, SMU 19. That's a story.
2: The Mustangs.
0: Because they were dead. Literally.
1: Yeah.
0: And here they are back in the national scene.
1: 50 years later.
0: Yes. Right? Tennessee 20. Is that Utah? Is that Utah?
2: Yeah.
0: The Utah Utes.
2: The Utes.
0: I've never seen that before. I've never seen that
1: the
0: logo.
1: W?
0: Yeah.
1: Yeah.
2: Yeah.
0: I don't. Has it always been
1: there?
0: They
1: wear it
0: logo?
1: On their helmets occasionally.
0: Okay. I missed that completely. Yeah. Jayhawks 22.
2: No, it's Iowa.
1: The Hawkeyes.
0: Excuse me. Iowa 22. Yes. Houston 23. Louisville 24. And Missouri at 25. That's not a bad list.
1: No, here's my frustration with college football is the deck gets shuffled too much every offseason. Like player movement. Like I know the coaches of all these places, mm-hmm. but the players, other than a handful of them, feels like they're going to different places. Yeah. This is kind of what you were talking about, Marcus, a little bit about how the traditions of college football, I think, are what make college football so incredibly exciting for those of us that love it. And the Saturday of the, you know, you said it really well. I can my season might not be going good, but I got a chance to ruin yours.
2: Mm-hmm.
1: And I think that this isn't exclusive to college football. I think it's happened kind of across the board to just about everything. We've basically turned every sport into, did you win it all or not?
2: Yeah.
1: And that's kind of a drag because you can have a really good college football season, a college baseball season, college basketball season, and not win the whole thing. You, to your point, beat the rivals, be a monkey wrench in there, get into the tournament, make a little bit of a run. And I feel like the entire thing, expand the playoffs and get it like, we're just trying to just find a way to make the championship the only thing that matters,
0: kind of like baseball,
1: as opposed to everything else.
0: Home run or die.
1: Yeah.
0: Yeah. That makes sense. Oh, geez.
1: What's oh, geez?
0: I was the only coach in the top 25 that's on the hot seat would be SC.
2: Lincoln Riley?
1: DeBoer?
2: Yeah, okay. Kalen DeBoer is definitely
0: there. Fair, that would be one.
2: Which, you don't ever want to be the dude who comes after a legend. Like,
0: right.
2: coming behind Nick Saban.
0: That's unfair expectation.
1: It is, but he still might get the axe because of it.
0: True.
1: I'm not saying it's fair or right, but it is what it is.
0: But is anybody else on this list on the hot seat at all, off the top of your head? I know Ohio State's fine, Oregon's fine, Georgia's good, Notre Dame's dug in like a tick.
1: Well, let me make a case for Sarkisian.
0: Okay. Yeah.
1: And I'm not saying if they're preseason number 5, they have a brand name. They have as much money as you could possibly ever want to go spend on players. They're in a place that cares deeply about college football. They're in a state that cares deeply about college football. All of these things. And they had a really good run last year. They were a good team. But they have not gotten near a national championship since Mack Brown a million years ago. Mm-hmm. So that clock ticks really loudly. Now, I don't think but if they missed the playoff, I don't think he gets canned, but I bet you there's a meeting somewhere saying, hey, what are we talking about here? I think we're getting close with guys like
2: but
1: that.
2: I will say, I wouldn't put Lane Kiffin on the hot seat, but Lane Kiffin's good enough to, he's good to every now and then, you know, set himself on fire every once in a while. You know, it's like,
0: literally,
2: I think he's fine right now at LSU, but, you know, he tends to wear out his welcome
0: just
2: in places.
0: Got there, but of all these teams, like you said, DeBoer's definitely on this list. Yeah.

0: either of these coaches miss the playoffs, none of them get fired, save for two guys.
1: I think that's probably
0: fair. If SC and Alabama, they miss the play, those coaches are out of there. Everyone else, I think they survive it.
1: I think that's probably right.
2: Yeah.
1: Yeah.
0: Yeah.
1: I'd sign up for that.
0: Look, SC has the most to prove this year coming up when you look at the top 25. I would say Lincoln Riley has the most to prove.
1: Again,
0: in the top 25.
1: Same thing that we talked about before. University that cares deeply about athletics, football in particular, a place where there are players everywhere, a budget that you would think can rival anybody. If they want the money, they have access to it. It's a matter of where they do it. What else do you need? Like, there's no more, well, I need this. And it's like, no. Everything that you could possibly ask for, tradition, okay, go do it. And I think that's why you're right. If you don't do it. See,
0: well, no, also, did you record that? He said I was right. See, every time he says it, you miss it. See, there you go.
1: DeMarco is occasionally not wrong.
0: Come on. Wow. That's all I get. Come on.
1: Little shop talk is coming up next. It's DeMarco and Travis, ESPN LA.
0: I forgot to mention, Tip or No Tip was brought to you by my guy, Attorney Big Al. If you get in an accident out there, tip the scales in your favor. Make Big Al your first call. This was, I think I was on the way to the airport, Trav and Marcus. I was making a left to get onto the 405, and there was a wreck right there. And it's one of those wrecks where I have absolutely no idea how that happened. Mm. But it was bad. It was one of those all airbag situations. And there was one person.
1: That's scary.
0: You're right. One person that was off the road and they seemed okay. And I was driving by the person that was in the car with the airbags and I was just making sure they were moving and making phone calls. But what a scary experience. So I wanted to yell out loud, I hope you have Attorney Big Al's number, but it wasn't appropriate. But seriously, if something happens out there, anything can happen at any time. 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
1: I did not know you had that in you.
0: Come on, I just love that show. Come on.
11: Back to the guys.
1: All right, a little shop talking. Geeter and Trudell will hop in here right before the top of the hour. They got Lakers talk for you. And
0: I bet they do.
1: My goodness, man. what a time to be the host of Lakers.
13: Not sure how they're going to get through the show tonight.
1: Yeah, unbelievable.
13: Don't know how they feel with time.
1: Some good birthdays today. Robert De Niro turns 83 years
0: Yay,
1: old now.
0: Your Bobby favorite De Niro. D. Your favorite Bobby D.
1: Hit the favorite Bobby. That's a good one.
0: Got a lot of them.
1: I think I'm going to go Casino.
0: Great one.
1: Because he,
0: Ace
1: Rothstein. I like his character in Goodfellas, but he's not in it a ton.
0: Yes.
1: He's in it a lot, but Ace Rothstein is Casino. How about you, Marcus?
13: Yeah, I think it's probably it. I was going to say Godfather 2.
1: Okay.
0: Oh, yeah.
13: Godfather 2 is a good
0: one. Vito.
1: What about you, DeMarco?
0: I would go with Neil McCauley from Heat.
1: Oh,
0: I thought he was a great beat.
1: Great choice.
0: Yeah. And he's so committed to the whole thing. But it's hard. Goodfellas, he's
1: there's,
0: so good.
1: There's a
0: Goodfellas,
1: ton. Yeah, let's do it again. Sean Penn's birthday, 66 years old. Your favorite Sean Penn movie?
0: Spicoli.
1: Damn right.
0: Yeah,
1: go ahead.
0: Yeah, that's right.
13: Yeah.
0: Fast Times.
1: Yeah.
0: Yeah. Hey, bud. What party?
1: The one that just came out with Leo.
13: One battle after another.
0: Yeah.
1: He was amazing.
13: He was deranged in that movie.
1: he was absolutely deranged
13: in that movie.
0: Mystic River. Have you seen that one?
14: That's crazy.
0: That's a good one.
14: Yeah.
1: You'll know this one. Marcus, you might know this one too. Bad Boys.
0: Bad Boys, yes.
1: The one with Isai Morales,
0: yes.
1: Where he goes into prison to avenge his girlfriend.
0: Absolutely. Scared straight.
1: That is where he hits that guy with a pillowcase full of Cokes.
0: Coke cans. Yeah.
1: Oh. Goodness.
14: Beats Carlito's up the Viking Way. Did I say that?
0: Who?
14: Carlito's Way.
0: Oh, he plays a great. You know, F. Lee Bailey sued him for that or tried to?
1: No.
0: Because
13: really?
0: He looks just like F. Lee Bailey.
1: Okay, yeah, yeah, I guess he right. does.
13: All right.
1: Doesn't he?
13: All right.
1: Donnie Wahlberg turns 57,
0: right.
1: And Laura still doesn't know what his chicken sandwich tastes like because
14: You didn't hear this, DeMarco.
1: I ate her food on accident.
0: How did Mark Wahlberg spawn
1: this? She wanted a Wahlburgers chicken sandwich.
0: Okay.
1: Which I didn't know they made. Laura was very nice to me on Thursday, and because I was going from Oral's thing out to Morongo, so I was coming in hot, and she said, let me go grab you a sandwich. And by the time everything came together, before my sandwich had arrived, her sandwich arrived. I thought that was my sandwich, so I ate it.
0: You ate the sandwich?
1: Yes, sandwich.
0: From Wahlberg?
1: Yeah.
0: Okay.
1: Pretty good.
0: Was it good?
1: It was fried chicken sandwich. Always good.
0: Always good.
1: Yeah. You had a bad fried chicken sandwich?
0: And it was cold.
1: It's okay.
0: Yeah, it was still
1: as long
0: good.
1: As long as the bowl, the roll's not mushy?
0: I was eating dough. I was hungry.
1: Oh, okay.
0: It was just dough and chicken, but it was good.
1: Austin Butler turns 35. I believe he was Elvis.
13: Elvis.
1: The latest Elvis
0: film. Yeah. The motorcycle movie.
14: I can't believe he's 35. You look at him, he looks 22.
0: Yeah.
1: Jonathan just told me Austin Butler's going to be in the Heat reboot.
0: He's playing Macaulay, isn't he?
13: Yeah.
0: I think he is. Yeah, that's awesome.
1: You know he's from Costa Mesa and speaks with a southern accent, right?
0: Wait, really? Oh, he's Brian Kelly? Mm-hmm.
1: Kind of a different way of doing things. National I Love My Feet Day.
0: Oh, man, my feet need some love.
14: Get a pedicure, bro.
0: Yours too?
1: Today in particular, it was hot and sweaty, and my feet got torn up.
0: Yeah.
13: Yeah.
14: Bad Y'all don't deal. Get pedicures?
13: Oh, I do.
1: I have.
13: Yeah.
14: Good.
0: Okay. So Laura,
14: I just got one. I love me getting my pedicure.
0: I like the it. Last time we went, I took me, my daughter, and my wife, and the lady threw me out.
13: they're that rough, huh?
0: She was
1: too much
0: mad.
1: Work.
0: Yes, she was covered in dust.
1: You know what? I always think of that scene in Dumb and Dumber where Lloyd Christmas goes to the pedicure, and they got that belt sander shooting off it.
0: No,
1: and now I'm going to think about you.

0: National Thrift Shop Day. Do you like to thrift, DeMarco?
1: No, but I keep hearing people do.
0: Yeah. Do you thrift, Marcus?
2: Not consistently. The last couple thrift shops I've been to have not been too thrifty.
0: Oh, expensive?
2: It's been kind of expensive lately.
0: Laura, do you go?
3: So I used to go when I was little. My mom still goes. It is a thing now. When we went, it's because we was broke, okay? Now it's like, oh, I want vintage, but it's so expensive. It's actually cheaper to go to the store than to go thrifting.
0: Really?
3: Yes.
0: That's crazy.
3: Yeah. But you will find, like, really good finds. Like, if you go to, like, affluent neighborhoods and you want vintage brand name stuff, that I can give you.
2: Oh, okay.
4: Yeah, you gotta find the hidden gems, though.
3: Yes, you do.
0: Yeah. It's like that Wilt guy.
2: The warm up.
4: That was a good Wilt bin, by the way.
0: National Vanilla Custard Day.
2: Yeah,
0: custard's all right.
2: Sure.
1: At the end of the day,
0: just get ice cream.
2: Yeah, right.
0: Right? Like, custard seems like a lot of work.
2: But if it's there,
0: sure.
2: They hand it to you, a little cup. You got a festival, you'll eat it.
0: It's okay. There's just, I can't even, like, put my. There's a consistency thing in there, like a texture thing in there that I don't love.
2: Not my favorite, but it's sweet.
0: Pudding? How are you on pudding?
2: Okay,
5: I've had pudding in a while.
2: I OD'd on lemon pudding.
3: Wait, what?
2: I OD'd on lemon pudding. Like, I ate so much of it.
0: When did this happen?
2: Right before I went to college.
0: Oh, it's been a while.
5: I was like, was this recently?
2: Yeah. I'm done with pudding forever.
0: When your mom would make, like, pudding, like real pudding, right?
2: Mm-hmm. Yeah.
0: And then she put it in the fridge to solidify and then get that little skin, you know? And you could poke a hole in it and then you could, like, dig all the pudding out from underneath that skin. That's a pretty good
2: day. Now we're talking.
0: Absolutely. Pike's Place Market in Seattle opened today in 1907.
3: I love that place.
5: Were they throwing fish back then, too?
0: I'm assuming they've been doing it since 07.
5: Right?
0: Did you ever catch the fish over there?
2: Of course. Yeah. Couple times. Threw a few, too. Throw the fish.
0: Yeah.
2: Let us throw. I think we went to the first original Starbucks.
5: It's right down the street from there.
3: It's always super busy.
5: Yes.
3: And the reserve, like a few blocks up or whatever it is much better.
5: Oh, okay.
3: Yeah. You get liquor there.
0: I never got to pitch or catch or throw the fish. I watched the whole thing.
2: It's fun.
0: Yeah, it looks
2: fun. Go see if you can catch it. Most people drop it.
0: You got to kind of catch it.
5: There's a way to do it, yeah.
2: You got to be willing to catch it and be dirty.
0: Yeah.
2: You can't catch it and be clean.
0: It's a big salmon.
2: There you go. It's coming.
0: It's a very big salmon. This is an interesting one. I did not know this. I would have got this wrong. Pete Rose was struck out for his final at-bat by San Diego relief pitcher Goose Gossage.
2: Oh, really?
0: That Rose ended his career with a K is not very Pete Rose.
2: Right?
0: Pete Rose didn't strike out a lot. Gossage struck a lot of guys out, but... That is some old school baseball there. Gossage v. Rose.
5: Yeah.
2: When you think about it.
0: Yeah.
2: Yeah. He finished his career with a strikeout.
0: Think we'll ever see another player manager again like we did with Pete was the last one. Am I wrong?
5: Yeah. I can't see that happening again.
0: No, I don't know.
2: Bryce Harper?
0: No. He needs to be a little more measured.
4: Can I ask like a really dumb question?
0: Yes.
3: There's no dumb question.
4: It feels like players back in the day, they had these like miraculous nicknames like the goose. How come it's
5: nicknames
4: stink, you know, man. How come nicknames are not as common anymore in today's
2: what is the number one nickname in baseball right now?
0: Big dumper is like the one that popped into my mind dumper. First
5: well
0: because
5: it's also for a player that's good or like notable because there's a guy Justin Garcia. They call him the password.
0: Oh, that's a great one.
5: His
2: the password?
5: Because
0: you have to see his name.
5: It starts with John, but then there's like an STXY. It's a whole thing.
2: The Miz.
0: Miz isn't bad.
5: Yeah, but it's basically like
0: the big hurt, the big unit, the Cobra. Yeah. Like the big,
2: Oil can.
0: Oil can.
5: Oil can.
0: Wonder what that means. Little crosstalk for Lakers talk coming up next. Oil can.
2: Oh, I hate that you told me what that meant. 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
15: what's
13: o'clock.
15: New, guys? And
13: you guys got a detailed outline of all the various topics that you're going to bring them to today?
15: I made a flow chart of what of the leadership structure now.
16: I got the schedule in front of me.
13: Yeah, great.
15: So,
13: how do you think
15: all this stuff is going to affect that right there? Because that's the only thing that matters.
16: Okay, so Geeter, I'm curious if you agree with me here. Generally speaking, there's a little bit less connectivity between kind of ownership on the top level and the actual day-to-day of the team. And I'm not exactly sure how that works in the NFL,
15: kind
16: of the same. So in terms of like the players and the team and looking at the schedule and how it's going to impact basketball or not, the main thing there is who's in charge of basketball. And right now it's Rob Pelinka. It's been Rob Pelinka. It's J.J. Redick, right, as the head coach. And that kind of that creates all of the structure. That's whether or not the team has the right players and can make moves and such. And ownership, the biggest thing that you need in the NBA is you need to have deep pockets. And so that, with this apparent, and we'll get into it, but if we can kind of trace through what the details are of this last week. But the bottom line is the new ownership group is going to be plenty and, I guess, plentiful in terms of their funding. And so that shouldn't affect anything on the basketball level.

0: could affect it is if they decide they want to make a change at some point as to who's actually running the basketball. But Geeter, I don't know. I from a day-to-day perspective, like, I don't know that anything changes in that sense of the basketball.
1: Yeah, I think you just kind of nailed it. I think for me, like,
2: he's on.
3: You're on.
2: Yeah.
4: The fact that
2: there we go.
4: There yeah, are. There we are. I think Mike nailed it. I mean, for me, guys, I was talking to my boss at Spectrum driving in here, and you know, our job over the last 15 seasons is basically to talk about the product on the court, right? Like, that's always been our number one. There was no relationship yet for us with the Walter group. They just weren't just there long enough. So I don't know how much the players could have really had a relationship as well. I think the days of, you know, Jerry Buss just being so involved and knowing these guys and being friends and considered family, you know, Jeannie kind of carried that on. There was normalcy for me last year, I think, because the Walter group, I'm a huge Dodger fan. So there was some excitement, but Jeannie was still there. So for me, I didn't see much change. Now, there was change going on inside the office and things like that, but really, there wasn't a lot of time for an imprint to happen with this new ownership group. So now the new ownership comes in. In the last 5 days, we've just been surprised a lot. Like, I didn't see that coming.
2: One after the next.
4: And then I'm driving in today thinking, wow, the bus air is gone, but I hop on
2: maybe
4: with you
2: not.
4: Guys, and maybe not.
2: Yeah.
4: So to me, I don't know, to answer your question, DeMarco, like, I don't think it's going to affect the players when they start, but I think right now in Los Angeles, and obviously a hot topic, it's going to be talked about a ton, but it's not going to affect what those guys are doing in Sylvania when they have their camp or what's going on in training camp, because the new ownership is the new ownership.
2: The players, I understand, they're going to play. They're going to be coached by J.J. Redick and his staff. That they're going to go do the best that they can, sure. But kind of going back to what you said, Trudell, about in charge of basketball, and that's Rob Pelinka for now, and he's the one that put this together, but I would assume, and tell me I'm wrong if I'm wrong, but the deals that they made this offseason, the Kesslers, the Grimes, the Sextons, the Mamus, that was in concert with the new Dodger group, that they went through that we're going to do this and this, and okay, we're all good, we're on the same page here. Now that the Dodger guys, the Walter guys, are out, the new guys, the Iger and Kushner group, they inherit all of this, but as far as like the vision of what they were building, that could be different. No, just because they didn't put this together. This was a different group of people.
0: Maybe, but that's still, even if there was some input from somebody in the Dodger hemisphere, and I'm not sure the degree to which there was, that was still Rob Pelinka and all the people that worked for Rob Pelinka. And I think if you pull out any of those deals, right, none of them are ones that basketball people around the league are like, well, what the hell is that? What are the Lakers doing? This one doesn't make any sense. You know, you can argue that they like what it costs to get Walker Kessler, that was significant, but that's also what it's going to cost to get somebody from a team that actually wants to keep that player. Utah was not going to let him walk for nothing. So it just goes back to, if the new ownership group comes in and they say, okay, we don't like these specific deals because there's some other general manager out there that we love and he might not have done it. Okay, that's fine. Then they could make a decision on the basketball. But that would be the case even with the new ownership group, I think. Or, I'm sorry, the less new ownership group.
2: Yeah, yeah.
0: That, right. Like the Walter group, right?
2: Yeah,
0: like,
2: because
0: as to Geeter's point, I don't know. I hadn't seen anything, right, in terms of the basketball where this is a decision clearly made by the new ownership.
4: Yeah,
0: the Walter
4: and
0: group.
4: I come in on that as well. Like, that's where I don't know. I mean, the biggest thing is that they moved on from LeBron, and LeBron moved on from them. I think I will always say, I just think it was amicable. I think it was both of them saying, hey, it's time.
2: Does the thing that happened today, the buses divesting and then maybe not, we're waiting to see, you know, Jeannie says, no, that's not how that goes. I don't want to do that. Does this drag on for a long time? Does this go to courts and this is a legal fight? Or do you think does the league get in at some point and say, hey, listen, enough of this, that we're going to do that?
4: Because you're talking about a minority stake, really, right? You're talking about 18%, we'll call it.
0: Well, yeah, I think that it would be a much bigger sort of national and league-wide story if it were for a majority stake ownership. And we just saw some of this play out with the Timberwolves, with Glenn Taylor, right, who he originally brought in, A-Rod and Mark Laurie, and then, oh, wait, maybe I don't want to sell anymore. And then who's going to control for how much time? And the league obviously has to get involved in that. But in terms of usually what happens, the new ownership group, in this case I'm talking about Iger and Kushner, right, they now have the cards.
5: ESPN LA is black and gold. Ah!

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1: And they're probably, I don't know that there's the same existing relationship between them and the Buss family as there was with the previous ownership group in the Buss family. So eventually, that's the group that's going
2: to
1: run.
2: Can't wait to go to bed and wake up and see what happens. It's going to be great. Gitter and Trudell got a little Lakers talk coming up for you next. DeMarco and I.
3: Tuesday.
4: Peace.
3: We'll see you then.
4: Oh, God, you ruined it.
5: Not sure what to do this week? The answer is always COSM. Here's your COSM calendar for the week of August 17th. Still have a major case of soccer fever? Even though the World Cup is over, COSM has the answer. 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And on Saturday, in exciting Liga MX action, Querétaro hits the pitch versus Toluca in the first ever Spanish language broadcast at COSM in shared reality. 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
5: And on this Monday, August 17th, 2026. Think about this. Last Monday night, we were talking about Trudell on that Love Boat. And already, and a week later, we're talking about Buss family drama. Are the Busses in? Are they out? Is Jeannie in? Is she out? So much news today. So much drama. We're going to talk about it all. Oh, and maybe we'll get to some actual basketball. Lakers Talk with Geeter and Trudell tonight. Plus, we got Funch and Love producer Michael Funches, that brother Kasim on the ones and twos, and you. Let's do it.
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19: What up?
1: Welcome to Lakers Talk. That's Chris McGee. I am Mike Trudell. And Geeter, we had this whole show planned for today.
14: We did, didn't we, buddy?
1: Our goal, which, by the way, we will do the show next week, if not in 2 weeks, is why is Robert Horry not in the Hall of Fame?
3: Yeah, we were talking about Robert Horry getting to the Hall of Fame. Yeah. We're going to break down some scheduling, talk a little Walker Kessler, and we still could get to all that.
1: That was our big thing. But then, of course, some interesting news drops and then some additional information drops, much of it from Ramona Shelburne and Shyam Charania. Some from David McMenamin as well. So we're going to try to get Ramona on the horn here within the hour. We're going to talk to Dave in the second hour of the show. But, Geeter, can you take me through the roller coaster a bit? I know you jotted down a bit of a timeline.
3: I did, as we try to
1: get on top of this story.
3: Well, I was thinking a lot about it today, Mike, when I was at home. And then when I got here and I was talking to Funches, and then you show up. And I just had to kind of think of this timeline and kind of how wild it's been. For the last week, really, I'll say 5 days, right? Like 5 days ago, last Wednesday, reports come out that Mark Walters selling the Lakers just 10 months after becoming the controlling owner of the Lakers for $12.5 billion, right? $2.5 more than he purchased it for, to Bob Iger, former CEO of Disney and ESPN, and Josh Kushner, founder of Thrive Capital, about 65% of the Lakers are around there. Now, the Buss family would still own 18%, 17.8% of the Lakers, and Jeannie still governor. You have to have at least 15% to be able to be governor. Bob Iger, they had a statement just saying the respect they have for the Buss family and for Jeannie, and for now, you know, things will remain the same. So everyone's kind of marinating on that over the last 4 days, you know, figuring out, wow, what's going on with Mark Walter and you know, all that behind-the-scenes stuff and the reasons and reports that are coming out there. And, of course, as Dodger fans are wondering what's going to happen now with the Dodgers, and reports are that, you know, the Dodgers are remaining in the Mark Walter group. So everyone's just kind of thinking about that and how things will change. And then today you wake up and you find out that the Buss family voted to sell their remaining shares to the new ownership group of Kushner and Bob Iger. So I'm driving in today. And I am thinking about, wow, first time in my lifetime that I can remember since I was 8 years old, 7 years old, the Buss family era of Laker basketball is over. So there was a lot of, you know, feelings around that, to be honest with you, Mike. And, you know, you mentioned on Crosstalk with Travis DeMarco, Marcus, that, you know, we don't have a lot of... conversations with ownership, and you know, they're not coming into our building. It was different with Jeannie because of the network starting and for me and partnering up with the Lakers, and Jeannie coming on our air whenever there was a big announcement, or, you know, once a year, and just knowing them like I have for a long time. But, you know, the new ownership group, I didn't know outside of being a huge Dodger fan. So there was definitely some, you know, excitement about that. So the last 5 days, I'm processing all of that. And then today thinking, wow, the Buss family, no more. It just sounded so crazy to me. And just the thoughts of, like, you know, how they've treated the two of us and our families. And, you know, there's a bit of a relationship there. And then I find out, you know, when we get here, that another report, you know, Alex Sherman, I think, was the first to report that, you know, Jeannie's lawyer, he obtained a letter from Jeannie's lawyer to the Buss siblings, you know, breaking it down that this is not what Jeannie wants, and, you know, she's able to fight this. And we'll have Ramona on and Dave, hopefully, where they can break it down. But the trustees of the trust are Jeannie, Janie, and Joey. And the three of them have to enact this sale. And Jeannie is saying that she will fight it according to this report and the letter. So now, Mike, I'm not sure where we are, but there's a lot going on.
1: Okay.
3: Did I get that timeline right for you, at least? Okay.
1: That was well summarized. I'm trying to think. Let's first talk about what is relevant to the basketball team, the Los Angeles Lakers. Okay, because that's the most important thing, right? There's the ownership side, and there's the team side, and kind of the business of the Lakers, which is this whole massive worldwide entity. And then there is the NBA team, the Lakers, which is the 15 players and all of the coaches, the general manager, the vice president, you know, Pelinka on down in basketball ops. And these two things work together, but are in some ways independent. And the bottom line is this ownership change and this shift, whether or not, right, the Buss family ultimately, whether or not this sale of their minority stake goes through, It seems right now, according to Ramona's reporting, that it's like the five siblings on the one side and then Jeannie on the other of this particular version of it. Regardless of what happens there, the basketball side of the Los Angeles Lakers will go on in the same way. And for just thinking about this season specifically, they're still going to go to Slovenia with Luka. He's hosting everybody there. And then they're going to start the preseason schedule. And then on the 21st of October, they're going to play the Warriors across the street from where we're doing this. Ultimately, Geeter, ownership will have the final say, and this is Bob Iger and Josh Kushner, right? That they will have the final say moving forward on everything in terms of head coach, manager, who they're hiring on the business side, who stays and who goes in the next transition, which will happen at some point. And how it plays out in terms of the Buss family, I think irrespective of that, still it will be Iger and Kushner making those decisions.
3: Yeah, and I think you bring up a good point. And listen, Mike, I'll just say this, you know, as a native of Southern California and, you know, a fan of all my hometown teams, like, we've seen ownership changes before, right? We've also been really fortunate to have great ownership in a lot of these areas.
1: And Dr. Buss, the greatest owner.
3: I mean, the O'Malley family with the Dodgers when it first sold, you know, to Fox. And then I think, you know, McCourt came in after that, and that was not a great time to be a Dodger fan. That was rough. And you did not feel connected to ownership. And then the Walter Group comes in, and we have seen what's happened, and winning has followed. And that obviously puts you in love with ownership, right? We had that with Dr. Buss and the Buss family. I mean, it's all I've ever known. At the end of the day, listen, I rock with the Lakers no matter what. And to me, what I care about the most is the product on the court. Yeah, I would love for everyone to get along and for there to be kumbaya and you love ownership. I don't have any relationship with new ownership. So but they're buying the Lakers for $12.5 billion. So I'm with you. What you said last week, and I thought it was perfect. I think it was on DeMarco and Travis, or it might've been on the morning show. But you said, listen, when someone's purchasing a team for this much money, like, they have resources and they understand the iconic franchise, and they're going to come in and hopefully want to win. And that's all you can expect as Laker fans. Right. To me, like, my the product to me is what I care about at the end of the day. Do I want all this going on? No, of course not. And I hope it works itself out. But for my job personally, whether it's here at ESPN Radio or it's at Spectrum, my job is to talk about the basketball on the court, right? And that to me is what I need to be going in the right way. I mean, that's what I care about. That's me personally. Fans could not agree with me, but I'm just saying, for me as a fan slash host of the pre and post game show and a fill in guy here, that's what I care about. I want a good team, because at the end of the day, I've loved this team forever.
1: Yeah. So these are almost like two separate entities. And one, you, me, John Ireland, Michael Thompson, Billy Mack, Stu, right there that are that cover the team and work for the TV network, work for the radio station. Like, we are directly involved in who owns the team, because they're ultimately making all of the decisions. And then aside from that, the basketball team is also reporting to whoever is in charge. And so all of these things are related but separate. And in terms of, are the Lakers going to be impacted negatively or positively by all of these changes that are occurring? I think that the Lakers are, the expectation that has been created, and it started, we'll just start when Dr. Buss bought the team, because they already had established a lot before then with the previous ownership up to that point. But excellence is now the expectation.
3: And by the way, it's going to remain that. It better remain that. It's going to remain that from all of us.
1: Yeah, that's what I'm saying.
3: For everyone tunes into this show or comes in the YouTube chat, like, that is what we expect.
1: Yeah, that can't be touched. Like, that is now, the Lakers are the Lakers now. Okay, and so whoever is, the fans are going to hold new ownership to account to keep putting the best product on the team, on the court there. And I think new ownership then overseeing basketball has to live up to that standard. And the general manager, the coach, the players, everybody has to prove, us on our side of things, everybody has to prove that they're good enough to give the fans what they want and what they expect. And what they expect is to be competing for championships.
3: Yeah. And by the way, you and I, kind of fortunate to be in our position and actually even know ownership. Like, we knew the Buss family. We know the Buss family, yeah. Right? You know members of the family and have a bit of a relationship where you can say hello and they know your kids, and you know, that kind of stuff. And that was what kind of felt like Dr. Buss's still family owned, right? But times are changing.
1: Yeah.
3: And that's okay. That's the way of the world.
1: And I'm glad that you mentioned that. I think there's a big debt owed to the Buss family for the stewardship of this franchise.
3: I know for me there is, and that comes on a personal level.
1: Me too. And think what they've done for us, but then even on a much bigger scale, of course, what they've just done and delivered for Lakers fans for all of these years, not just the championships, which are of course the pinnacle of it, but the pursuit of excellence, the pursuit and the pursuit of doing it in an entertaining way, and just giving, essentially providing from not just during the season, but even in the off season, just providing, like, my mom, that's her main source of entertainment. It's the Los Angeles Lakers, right? Watching all the games, following the transactions, this departure, a reason why you and I work in sports.
3: And by the way, Mike, like 11 championships in the Buss family.
1: Yeah.
3: Right. Five in the 80s, five from 2000 to 2010, one in 2020. They've also been to the playoffs every time in the 80s. They missed once in the 90s. They missed once in the early 2000s. I believe it was 05. I'd have to go check. Then they had that stretch of, 2014 to 19? Yes, Kobe's winding down.
1: The rebuild.
3: Rebuild. And then in the 2020s, they missed one time. But this is an ownership group, no matter who is in charge, has always been, about winning and trying to put the best product on the court.
1: Well said. Okay, so much more to come on this version of Lakers Talk, in which, it's August 17th. It's Lakers Talk on ESPN LA.
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22: 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Get in that chat, Jack. Lakers Talk keeps rolling right now.
6: I let the trophies do it. Around here, we the best. Now come and hold me to it. I specialize in everything that can't be done. Ain't no more talk.
1: Is that Ron?
23: It is, yeah. Ron Artest.
1: What's up, Ron?
23: Ron.
1: I kind of can mess with this song a little bit.
3: Yeah.
1: You know, I'm not immediately turning it off.
3: I roll with Ron.
1: Yeah. I thought he did a nice job with this. The production's pretty good.
3: We had met on for a year or so, 2 years. He was hanging out with us. He was great.
23: One of the nicest guys.
1: He's a really sweet guy.
3: One of the great guys of all time.
1: Always enjoyed him.
3: I'll never forget him coming in on Bagel Thursday at our work and taking four boxes home because we told him to. But I'll never forget the look on his face. He came from Raising Cane's one time.
1: Yeah.
3: And he sits down to eat. You know, we got the game going. And he got like the 30. There's like a 30 piece you can get. And he's starving. And they did not give Meta the World any sauce. Mm. And that look on his face, I was like...
1: That's tough.
3: Remember when he crushed James Harden?
1: Yep.
3: It kind of had that look.
1: Yeah.
3: And we were just cracking up, like, Be More, my producer, and I were like, can you imagine the kid at Raising Cane's that gave Meta?
1: Well...
3: Ron, no sauce for a 30 bag?
1: It's funny you mention that, because for Riggs' birthday... So, Riggs just turned 6, but he considers his older brother's friends kind of like to be his friends. So he wanted to invite all of them to Dave & Buster's. So we end up going to Dave & Buster's with about like 6 kids that are the twins' age that are going into 6th grade, and then Riggs. And afterwards, we go to Raising Cane's, right? And so I'm like, all right, guys, so you go sit down. Let me handle this. I like to do a group order, right? I like to see how efficient that I can be. And you mentioned it. Cane's has the catering menu on the right, the far right side. And I look up there, and I'm like, all right, do I go 25 or 40?
3: Six kids.
1: Yeah. It's 6 kids. Then there's a couple younger siblings, but then it's me, my wife Annie, and then our friends Eric and Maddie. And so I'm like, all right, so I got 4 adults in here, I go for the 25 piece. Now ended up being the perfect order. We had two extras. So the whole group consumed 23 wings. Now with that though, Geeter, we needed 12 sauces. Okay, and they have the specific Cane sauce that is very good.
3: That's the sauce Ron did not get. Meta World.
1: And honestly, I don't know that I could eat that kind of chicken without that sauce. Now, I could put in some Chick-fil-A Polynesian sauce or buffalo sauce, which are my two preferred sauces at Chick-fil-A. But if you're talking Cane's, it's part of the deal.
3: You're not going there without the sauce.
1: So I don't know how did he even pivot from that? How did he handle? Did he eat them raw? Did he find some ketchup in there?
3: Wasn't happy. There was really no sauce. Maybe a little ketchup.
23: Oh, my God. Found like 2 ketchup packets or something.
3: He was sitting in the bed like...
1: Somebody needed...
3: We just let him go. You know, we didn't want to mess with him.
1: I don't know if it's...
3: We laughed.
1: If it was an intern or somebody or an assistant producer, somebody needed to book it there and get the sauce for him. Nobody did that?
3: No, Mike.
23: Not even go to like another place next door to get him some sauce.
3: Guys,
23: this guy's a champion.
3: He didn't know until he sat down for the game. It got delivered.
1: Man,
3: we're watching the game. We're doing halftime. We're doing postgame. This is after pregame.
1: Be More needed to call Raising Cane's.
23: I'm sorry, but did any of your producers see the malice at the palace, man?
3: I did. I thought about it.
1: Peter, you should have called Raising. You should have excused yourself from the desk and said, guys, I need 5 minutes. Make the phone call. Guys, I need sauce here. In 10 minutes.
3: Nobody answered, Mike. They're not answering.
1: Wow. That's rough.
3: Yeah.
1: Okay. Shout out to Meta, nonetheless.
3: Yeah.
1: Fungi, we were talking about, of course, all of the information coming in and the news about the sale, and then we'll see what happens around it with the Bus family. Let's take a couple of calls. And without even throwing out the number, and the number is
23: 877-710-ESPN, 877-710-3776.
1: Phone lines were already full here on Lakers Talk, and we have Nicholas in Upland. What's up, Nick?
24: Hey, how you guys doing? So I have 2 quick takes. First, as a Laker fan, I don't like it. I feel a little bad for the Bus family and Jeannie. I think Jeannie, I feel like we're losing a little bit of, like, image here. But obviously, if we win, it makes up for it. Second part is I think Jeannie is going to do everything she can to use her influence behind the scenes to potentially block the sale altogether, because it hasn't been pushed through yet. The governors still have to approve the sale to the Kushner family, right? So that still has to go through. So it's not finalized yet. And the only reason why the Bus family want to sell their portion is because of the $2.5 billion increase. So that's my hot take. I think Jeannie's going to do everything she can to block everything behind the scenes.
1: All right, Nicholas, thank you for the call. Let's go to Seth in Long Beach.

0: over that.
1: Okay.
0: Right?
2: Don't worry about
0: that. Tell your little one it's going to be all good. The Dippin' Dots are still going to be there. The Red Vines are still going to be there. Their games are going to be played at Crypto no matter what happens here with ownership.
2: All right. That was a good call from Seth because he got a lot in there. All right. He got a personal anecdote about you. He got one about me. Here's what I'll say. The reason that I went to Cane's after Dave & Buster's and didn't just stay to eat at Dave & Buster's is I just thought that was a more efficient way to feed the group. Because if you want to feed the group at Dave & Buster's, you got to make the big orders off the menu, and then you got to go to the separate part of the room. And, you know, there's just it's just a lot going on there. And it's probably overall more expensive. So I thought that was an efficiency move, and frankly, a veteran move for me to go from one to the other, Peter.
0: Yeah, it's a very good move. Thank and you were thinking, you know, it's a it, like you said, it's a much bigger mess if you're doing it all day.
3: Did you get dessert after
0: staying there?
2: Not dessert, because it was, you know, it was like after Chick-fil-A,
3: no?
2: It was like 140, after Raising Cane's, it was like 145, and they were so stuffed up on, I mean, I had to get the extra Texas toast also.
3: Okay, yeah.
2: For them, you know what I'm talking about,
0: again,
2: the Texas toast?
0: Yes, yeah. Again, you need the sauce, guys.
2: Yeah, and for that as well.
0: Or else we're not
2: yeah.
0: going there.
2: As for the question sort of about the ownership and the shift to go back to the first call as Welk Eater, I mean, once the majority stake was, once the, like the Buss family sold the majority stake, right, to Mark Walter in that group, I think at that point, right, whether the time period that was mentioned that she would still be in control because of the amount that you have to be a controlling owner and still go to the meetings and et cetera, is, what is it, 15-16%?
0: Mm-hmm. 15%.
2: But that was only to last for an interim period. And
0: yeah,
2: at some
0: 5 years,
2: point,
0: right? 3 to 5 years.
2: Whether it was Mark Walter or somebody in his group, right, would have then become that person there. So that part of the clock, right, that it was unfortunately or unfortunately, however you want to look at it, right, when you sell the majority, you are selling away control of the team at some point. We saw this just happen with Boston, right? That happened almost right away. The new ownership group came in, and Wick Grusbach, who I think thought he was going to be there for a while, did not stay. When Mark Cuban sold the majority share, that was a transaction that almost happened immediately as well. And I think that he thought he was going to stay on for a certain amount of time. He did not. Glenn Taylor sold the Timberwolves, even though that one took a while because of the parameters that Taylor put in place. He is now no longer involved in any way there, right? And so I think that ultimately, in Geeter, you made the point, which I think is an excellent one, that we should be basically celebrating and thanking the Buss family for the stewardship over the years, for all of that they brought to this, for all of the innovation that Dr. Jerry Buss had, the greatest owner in sports history to me.
0: Yeah, I mean, and really this happened a year ago, right, when the original sale to the Mark Walter group, that started the clock on kind of the end of the Buss era, even though Jeannie was still involved, and we saw new ownership come in. And as I was saying in Crosstalk, if you weren't listening then, it was, we have yet to really, you know, there was no chance to really see an imprint, right? Like, I think the excitement around the Walter group was because of what we have seen with the Dodgers over years, right? But we have not seen it yet with the Lakers. It really didn't have time to show.
2: That's right.
0: So now new ownership's coming in. And listen, I also don't know what relationships are out there. Like, I don't know what Jeannie's relationship is with new ownership. I don't know what new ownership would feel about what's going on now either. That's fair.
2: Yeah,
0: right?
2: None
0: like
2: of us
0: we
2: know
0: haven't
2: that.
0: Heard yeah. from Iger or Kushner yet. So until we do, you just can't make an educated guess on what it's going to be.
2: No, but I think that ultimately,
0: you gotta have more information, Mike.
2: We need information for that. But we do. I think we can assume though, and we can presume that Iger and Kushner and whoever they end up bringing in with them, like, those are going to be the people who make the decisions moving forward.
0: Yes.
2: Right. And that I think is we will see how that works out. But the reputations coming in, I think there's reasons for optimism.
0: Have you heard the reactions yet from people? I mean, it's kind of a torn, like, there's some that are feeling really badly about it, others that are like, we got to move on. So it's a very mixed bag as well, which is going to happen over the next couple weeks until this gets sorted out.
2: We will get to that as Lakers talk continues. And next, we're going to try to get a hold of Ramona Shelburne. Now, it may not be easy for Funchy, as she's been on TV every other minute here with the news of the day, but we'll try to talk to Momo coming up next on Lakers Talk. It's ESPN LA, he's Geeter. I'm Trudell.
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6: 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My name is Chris Morales. 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

0: 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We're on Instagram, we're on Twitter, or X if you prefer, TikTok, Twitch, YouTube, Facebook, at ESPN Los Angeles. 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
8: All right, welcome back to Lakers Talk. Geeter, you and I had a whole show planned out, but then when we saw the news of the day, the basic show plan was let's see if we can get Ramona to call in for a couple of minutes. So let's get right to Ramona Shelburne.
9: She has been everywhere.
8: She's all over the place, and on this story specifically, Ramona, is there something that you've learned, like, in the last hour that you would like to say right now that's different from all the previous reporting? If not, start wherever you want to start.
10: Okay, hold on. I'm just keeping it all straight in my head here. In the last hour, what's happened in the last hour? My sense is this is just going to go to court, you know? Like, let's just break down what we're really talking about, okay?
8: Yep.
10: What we're really talking about is a family drama. The nothing about Mark Walters' sale to Bob Iger and Josh Kushner is in doubt. The question is whether or not the Buss family can sell the remaining 17.8% of the Lakers to Bob and Josh tag-along provision, okay? So let's explain what that is. The tag-along provision says if Mark, and this was part of the original sale to Mark Walters, okay? That if Mark were to sell his shares, the Buss family would have the opportunity to, quote, tag along

0: to Mark's sale of his shares at the same valuation that Mark got. So that valuation was $12.5 billion. That vote took place, I guess, this morning, and it was 5-0 with Jeannie Buss abstaining. Her contention is the five siblings who voted to sell do not have that right to do that because she is the controlling owner, and she is not just the controlling owner of the Lakers, she's the controlling owner of the family. Stay with me. We're going to get real technical. The trust is what owns those shares. Like, each individual sibling doesn't actually own the shares. They just get payouts from the family trust, which owns the shares. There are three, they're called co-trustees with Jeannie as the head of the board of directors. Those three are Janie, Jeannie, and Joey, okay? That was changed in 2017 after the sort of failed coup that Jim and Johnny attempted. And in 2017, there's a court order that requires the other co-trustees, that's Janie and Joey, to continue to vote for the trust to have at least 15% of the Lakers and for Jeannie to remain the controlling owner of the Lakers. So her contention is that court order is still in effect, that they don't have the right to vote for the long provision. And I think this letter to the lawyers of the other siblings, I mean, this is not filed. Nobody's suing anybody yet, okay? It's just a letter between lawyers. So let's see what the response is now. And then let's see where it goes from here. Is this going to end up in court? Is it going to go to an arbitrator? It's really just about who has the controlling shares and who has controlling ownership. I guess this, here's something I learned in the last little bit. Bob Iger and Jeannie Buss have recently met. I believe this was late last week. And, you know, his quote to Kobe Price from the California Post was, "We intend to honor the agreement between Mark and Jeannie," which, by the way, was in writing. I can tell you in reporting-wise, it was in writing. It wasn't just from handshake. And then, of course, he said, if something changes, then it changes. So clearly now the five siblings think something has changed. But we're just going to have to see where this legal process plays out. And I think if you're Iger and Kushner, the play is to sit back and wait and see how it plays out. Continue on with your business with Mark Walter and let the family fight it out themselves.
1: Ramona Geeter, I guess it's kind of a two-part question. I was reading your article before the show, and it's my understanding that Mr. Iger and Kushner have not given a statement about this yet. And I guess my second part, you kind of answered with Jeannie and Bob meeting last week, was just if you know anything about that relationship. Did they have a prior relationship? Like, I know with Mark Walter, he was in the ownership group for 5 years, so she got to know him before he took over control.
0: Yeah. Yeah, they have a prior relationship. They do. They just know each other from being important people in Los Angeles. You know, I think he's been at games and certainly been in broadcast deals. I think she's been on the committee that does the broadcast deals. But I think just being important people in L.A., they know each other. And then I know, you know, he met with her. I think it was Friday. I think it was Friday. Thursday, something late, just late last week. He met with her. They had a good meeting. But again, you know, this agreement she had was with Mark. I believe it stays in effect, but I don't know if it's up to them. You know, I mean, my logic tells me nobody spends that much money to let somebody else run the team. Mark was okay with it because he was a minority owner, and I think that was a condition of her selling to him. You know, once it's no longer yours, it's no longer yours. You know, so I don't know. I don't know what's going to supersede what or how Iger and Kushner are going to play this. I think the smart play is to just go through with the transaction with Mark Walter directly and let the family fight it out and see where that ends up.
2: Yeah, kind of to that point, Ramona, it all happened quickly, all right, in terms of, and you know this more than anybody, as you got the original call and then all of a sudden you're reporting the story and it's done. But when is the deal for the new ownership group? When is that actually supposed to take place, do you think? And then how soon after that would Iger and Kushner and whoever they're going to hire and bring in with them, are they going to start, you know, impacting things on the business or the basketball side?
0: Okay, so the next Board of Governors meeting is in September. I guess that's kind of the soonest it could. Well, I guess they could be reviewing things before that. But I think, I mean, the last one, it broke in like June and then it went through in October. Pretty fast, right? 4 months.
1: Yep.
0: So I would assume, you know, their financing is somewhat in order because they were being on the expansion process. And, you know, the headlines on Mark, you know, seem to suggest some level of urgency to have, you know, to be or to get liquidity. But, you know, that's just that's a read of the stories and the reporting that have been on there. But I the same thing, right? I think the Journal and Financial Times. I can tell you there was a story today. This is something I learned in the last hour. There was a story today from the Financial Times about Todd Boehly and Mark Walter having some interest in selling their shares in Chelsea Football Club. Here's what I can add to that. Apparently they've been in talks with Clear Lake for about 12 months on that. Like, that's not necessarily recent. I think that's been going on for like almost a year. So take that for, but it, A, it's true. There's some level of interest in that, and B, those talks have been going on for a while. And the reason I bring it up is because everybody brings up the Dodgers, which is the next part of it. Mm-hmm. You know, are they for sale? I keep being told they're not, but I keep answering. I'm sure people are calling, you know?
1: Yeah, we were saying that too, yeah, Ramona. I mean, I'm sure people are reading the tea leaves and seeing what's happening. And then the story today with Chelsea, I assume they're getting calls, at least asking.
0: Yeah, but the Chelsea discussions with Clear Lake, I can tell you, have been going on for, I just learned this, I think, for almost 12 months. Or around 12 months. Sounds like they've been going on for a while. Like, it's not sold the Lakers and then clearly called about Chelsea. I think that this Chelsea situation is predating all of it.
1: Ramona, how about the wild 5 days? I kind of went through this with Mike, just that timeline of waking up last Wednesday and right before 7 a.m. it breaks that Bob Iger and Kushner are buying the Lakers from Mark Walter. That kind of threw everybody into a, like, wait, how is this happening? And then 5 days later, you think the bus era is over, and then a couple hours after that, well, maybe it's not. It's just been, you've been here forever as well. This is a wild 5 days in Lakerland.
0: Yeah, I went to Disneyland in between. It was weird. It's like family trip. You know, this is the time of year where we all take little trips, right? Quarters have kind of been in the middle of stuff. Like, you know, my husband's family was in town. We had this date on the books for months. And I was like, I mean, I guess I could still go and just answer my phone. But, you know, I wasn't expecting to report anything like this with Mark selling the share. That caught me absolutely by surprise Tuesday night, you know, and I confirmed it in the morning, right? And then this thing with the bus family, no, not super surprised. Mm. I had, when Mark sold his shares, I had heard there was some stuff going on within the family. And I had been making calls on this for a while. I didn't know where this would end up. I didn't know if people were going to buy each other out, if they were going to, you know, fight each other, or they were going to dispute it. Like, but I definitely had heard stuff right after I reported on Mark selling his shares, because I think the number is quite high. And I'll tell you this, I don't know how closely you read the story, but I've heard that there was a vote on selling shares 3 or 4 months ago, and that they only had 3 votes after the situation after Mark sold his shares at this number, 2 more came on board, and I think it's because of the number. Because, well, why would they sell for $10 billion and when they, you know, now it's 12.5? It's just a lot more money. Like, I did a quick addition, it's $2.25 billion that this would be 17.8. So divided by 6, each share is another $370 million.
2: Yeah.
0: If this were to go through, I don't think anything has been lined up with Thrive Capital or, you know, Josh Kushner, Bob Iger, et cetera. I don't think anything's lined up. I think it's just part of the tag along option that they believe they have. So there's just, you know, are they interested in buying those other shares? Is that just part of the tag along? There's just a lot of things that need to get sorted out, which is why I think the most likely path for this is the family's going to in lawyer letters and maybe in court, and the other part of the sale will proceed separately.
2: Ramona Shelburne joining us here on Lakers Talk on a Monday evening in what is usually a quiet portion of the season. And Ramona, real quick, did you stay at the hotel at least one night so you can go in the park at the first day and then, you know, get a little rest? And then
0: no,
2: go back?
0: But my husband's family was staying at the Grand Californian.
2: Oh, there you go.
0: So we got to go in with them and then go to the swimming.
2: Oh, yeah. Then you get the pool there.
0: Yeah.
2: That's nice. Okay. That's the A move right there.
0: I got super burnt, though. Like, my whole back is sunburned because I forgot to put sunscreen on my back. And I'm like, you know, I'm way too old to be forgetting things like that, Mike.
2: Oh, man.
0: I mean, you know.
2: Well, look, the kids tend to take up a certain portion of your brain. You know what I mean? So you're forgiven
0: exactly
2: for that.
1: By the way, Ramona, smaller story, off-track betting in the Himalayas. I'm sure you're following it. So that's a Fletch line. Little other story just kind of breaking today. So the league saying Steve Ballmer is kind of free and clear. That little smaller story going
0: okay,
1: on.
0: Okay, so I'm one of the bylines on that one too.
1: Yeah.
0: Okay, I'm one of the bylines on that. That's Baxter and Don Van Natta, you know, doing a lion's share of the work. I want to like always give credit where credit's due. Those two guys are incredible reporters, and I kind of helped a little here, but my feeling on that is. Read that story carefully and what Baxter and how they phrased it. Okay. In terms of the salary cap circumvention charge where they would need evidence that Steve Ballmer directly told team sponsors to funnel money to Kawhi to circumvent the salary cap. Do they have a smoking gun? What we're hearing is that right now they don't seem to have that, but the conversations and the negotiations that are taking place right now between the league and Ballmer's attorneys, et cetera, sort of what the findings that have been discussed with them have more to do with the conversations and introductions that the Clippers made to the sponsors, how they did it. And then there's this question of a failure to supervise, you know, so I don't think they're getting, I would not say they're getting off. I would just say the strongest charge, maybe they haven't found that exact proof, right? I mean, I listen to Pablo's podcast too. They're incredibly compelling. The reporting is really strong. There's what people have read and he's reported. All of that, you have to just look at the letter of the law to say, does this direct proof that Steve Ballmer directed the sponsor to do this for the express purpose of salary cap circumvention. I mean, it's very hard to prove that highest of the high thing unless you get Steve, like an email from Steve or a text or whatever. I mean, and also could still change, could still be negotiated, could still go through arbitration. Like, there's just a lot more to come on that story. Just kind of, the best way I would say is it's a snapshot of where things are right
2: now. Yeah, we will dig into that a little bit more in the second hour. I had one last kind of Lakers overarching thing to put on your plate, Ramona, and just deal with it as you like. To start the show, I think our collective contention here is basically, okay, the Lakers basketball team, the 15 players, J.J. Redick, and then Rob Pelinka, and then all of the other staffers and stuff, that has been largely unchanged by all of the stuff that we've been talking about, right? And so when you actually get to the preseason, after the preseason in Slovenia, and you get into those games in October, right, at some point, right, Bob Iger and Kushner and, like, whoever else that they bring in will be making that kind of eventual top decision, but we don't we aren't necessarily going to see anything different or the expectation of the new ownership group to change from what is now established, as has to be the expectation for anybody wearing the purple and gold and the pursuit of championships. So I'm just trying to, I don't know that I can draw the immediate connection other than that they're going to be very well financed and they're going to want to win. But how will we actually see that impact the basketball? That remains to be seen as for if they're going to do any new hires or anything like that.
0: Yeah, I think you're right on that. And look, to be honest, the most important thing that's happening for the on-court basketball product is happening in Slovenia this week because Luka's hosting the whole team except for Cam McCarr, right? Well, that's kind of what matters. Now, who's going to be the general manager? Who has say over that? Is it going to still be Jeannie? Will it be Iger Kushner? Will it be some kind of combination of Jeannie, Iger, Kushner? Will Jeannie be totally gone? That's yet to be resolved. We don't know anything there yet. We just don't. Like, I don't think we can say anything, but until the legal situation resolves and then until the sale goes through, it's quote unquote business as usual. It's everybody who's been hired and put in place to do those jobs has to keep doing their jobs. You know, I mean, think about it, like the Padres sale just went through. Okay. It just went through. So what happened during the transition period? Normally what you would do when the family sold because Peter Seidler, passed away, right? Like and then went to Jose Feliciano, and I think that's Clear Lake, right? Isn't that essentially what he owns? The same one that's potentially buying Chelsea. I'm sure the old ownership group, which is the GM and team presidents and everything like that, they're still in place. They're just operating as they were, but they're also running things by the new guys. That's how it went when the Buss family sold their shares to Mark Walter until that sale went through from June until October, they were just telling Mark Walter everything. And then once Mark officially took over, then you started to see a few changes. There were some very notable firings among them, some of the family members that happened in around Thanksgiving. That's not right.
1: Yep.
0: I'm trying to get my dates right. Around Thanksgiving, it was pretty ugly. And then I think there was new hires made. Juan Rosen took over as president of the team or something. There's been some big changes, but it usually doesn't happen until the new group takes over. They're just kind of read in on big personnel things before, because they're obviously going to be running things later.
2: All right, Ramona, thank you so much for taking the time for us.
1: Yeah, Ramona, thank you.
2: Busy day.
1: What a long day for you.
2: Yeah, appreciate you.
0: It's about to get longer.
1: Getting a latte.
2: Well, it's only Monday.
0: Very early tomorrow.
2: It's only Monday, so. You know.
1: Yeah, and by the way, Ramona, you're also a mom. Yeah, good luck with that, too.
0: I know. I have a really good husband who takes the kids on a drive don't let them run in here while I'm doing this TV. Okay. All right.
2: All right. Sounds good. We'll see you later.
1: Thanks, Ramona.
0: All right, bye.
2: All right.
1: She's all over everything today, by the way.
2: Let's unpack that.
1: Yes.
2: All right, coming back, and we will get into some of the Clipper stuff potentially in the second half. If there's something that has occurred to you while listening and you would like to...
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0: Bacardi is definitely one of the first liquors that I tried here. Do you remember the first bottle of liquor? For me, it was either Bacardi, maybe actually Bacardi Limon or Captain Morgan. I think it was one of those two.
1: Yeah, you had a handle, didn't you?
0: Yeah. Yeah, I mean, I didn't have a ton of the handle, but I had, yeah.
1: It was like
0: shots were in vogue.
1: The first beer I ever had just said beer on it. It was literally a plain wrap beer, and I threw up and told this story on the Mark and Travis show. And then the one that just said vodka on it, there was no name. So, those nights ended up.
0: First,
1: but when you're, a little younger and, in high school and you don't know any better and,
0: Well, the first beer that I ever had was actually in college. I was kind of scared straight in high school from drinking. My parents were on me and all that. That didn't stop my siblings. But what stopped me was I was in eighth grade, and the senior captain of the varsity soccer team got busted in a drinking situation. He lost his captainship, lost his scholarship to a place he was going to go play, and I was like, it's not worth it. I'm not doing it. Got scared. Then when I got to college, I was like, okay, this is fine. And it was out of a keg, so I don't know what the type of beer was. But I do remember
1: it could have been anything at that point.
0: There's something different of it coming out of the keg. This is probably not what people thought we were going to start the segment.
1: No.
0: Then Kasim went and played.
2: My first beer was Old English 800.
1: Yeah,
0: Old English 800.
2: Yeah,
0: that old E.
1: That was what we were. Well, I was about a junior, senior in high school. We were into the old E and the Mickey's Big Mouth.
2: Malt liquor. Saint Ides.
0: Okay, quick tangent, and then we'll break down what Ramona just said. You ever heard of Cisco?
1: Of course.
0: So I had not the musical artist, but the kind of like cheap malt liquor compilation.
2: It's like a stronger Barnes and James wine cooler.
0: But like stronger in the sense that it's unfiltered in a lot of ways.
2: Yeah.
0: And just not what you want to be drinking.
1: Yeah.
0: But some of my good friends on the football team would drink that regularly. And they called me over to play one of the Northwestern drinking games. It's called Cap. So Geeter, we're about this far apart. Right, you have a pint glass in front of you. I have a pint glass in front of me.
1: Yep.
0: Okay. I take a cap off of whatever. Like take a Coors Light bottle cap. Boom.
1: Yeah.
0: I throw it in your cup. If it lands in your cup and you don't counter it, you have to drink it. So you play it with beer, and then it's not that big.
1: You're
0: of a
1: talking
0: deal.
1: About caps.
0: Caps. Yeah.
1: Yeah.
0: Okay. Oh, so you guys played that too?
1: Oh my God! Of course.
0: Okay. Oh, great.
1: Yeah. Right. You have a cup. I have a cup. Boom, boom, boom. Right. If I sink it, you drink. Yeah.
0: Sounds like we'll have to set this up.
1: Yeah, you play to 21, play to 15, 11, whatever you
0: exactly.
1: Yeah. Okay. Oh, yeah, caps, tournaments, the whole deal.
0: All right. You either you find a partner and I'll find a partner.
1: I have a partner for us.
0: Okay. Or you and I will take on, I don't know, maybe Luke and Richard Jefferson or something. That sounds like somebody that would know how to play caps. We would probably lose that one. anyway, they would play, the football players would play with Cisco. And again, I had never tried it before. So I was like, having one half of a beer having one half of a Cisco in a pint glass is like having 17 beers. And I did not know that before the game started.
1: I don't think that was a good idea.
0: It was not a good idea.
1: I don't know how you got yourself into that.
0: Because they were like the cruel football player, Roger Jordan and Shank, El Dashion Nix. They know who they are.
1: Yeah, they know.
0: I think they did this intentionally.
1: They know all about this, don't they?
0: They call me once a month just to talk about it. It's like remember that night when White Mike, man, when you did the... Yeah, and it, yeah that's that was not a great night for
1: brother.
0: Me. It's the only time I've ever blacked out. So I don't really remember what happened after that. I think Roger put me on his back. He was like a 230-pound wide receiver slash tight end and carried me to my dorm room. I think that's what happened. Anyway, what did you take from Ramona's conversation?
1: Yeah, listen, she's been all over it all day, and there's a ton there. And, I think I kind of wanted to know more from the new ownership side where their heads are at and when we're going to find out that information. And she had thought maybe they just sit back and let this play out is how they will handle it. Also relationship with Jeannie, she'd said they met on Friday and that they've known each other, but she doesn't know, to what depth the relationship is, just being two important people in the city of Los Angeles. So that kind of stuff to me was super curious. And also Mike, bottom line is, when you hear about, the 5-0 vote and the trustees of the trust, which are Janie, Joey, and Jeannie, that they have to enact that sale from 2017. Remember, 2017 was when that went down, Joey, Jesse, with the brothers, with Jimmy and Johnny. So I believe that was 2017 when that was put into place.
0: Yes, and then on the flip side, though, right? I think there was another vote. about selling to Mark Walter and his group.
1: Mm-hmm.
0: And that, I think, was that was going to be a majority rules vote, I believe. And that's a whole nother element of this. But as Ramona said, that will all play out maybe in court, maybe not. Maybe they'll figure something out before then. Ultimately, like, what I'm most curious about, and let me to put to aside, I think, all that the Buss family has done for the Lakers and all the gratitude that should be there. What is most interesting to me moving forward is, what is Bob Iger's vision, right, of having his own team after running a massive corporation? By the way, we are on ESPN right now. After running that, and I think by all accounts, overall, growing the business tremendously. And then what is Josh Kushner all about, and who has had a ton of success in the investment industry? And like, just one of the ones I was reading about was Instagram, which, you know, you and I are still certainly on. I'm locked in there on Millie's USC videos, right? And just seeing what's going to happen, amongst many other things. That's not part of my algorithm. So I'm very curious to see what they want to do now that they're going to be the ones that are kind of making the big decisions. And I just think that regardless, though, of the curiosity, like, you don't buy the Los Angeles Lakers if you're not trying to win championships.
1: No, you don't.
0: You could have started your own thing in Las Vegas, which, by the way, was what they were likely to do.
1: That's what they were trying to get originally and then pivoted towards
0: the Lakers. Doesn't that pivot just in its own right, Geeter? Doesn't that pivot indicate what they probably want?
1: Yeah, I mean, I am definitely, as a Laker fan, intrigued and curious and excited to see kind of what moves they want to make, what changes they make. Those can also be scary for a lot of people, which I completely understand as well. But yeah, I mean, that's the thing. We don't know them as an ownership group. Like, here's the thing, man. We were very fortunate. We knew the Buss family for a long, long time, right? And then the Mark Walter group, we knew because of the Dodgers. Oh, they're great with contracts. They're going to use every resource they can to bolster the franchise. Now, we just don't know this group. So I'm excited to hear kind of what their vision is when we do hear it.
0: All right. Coming up next, we have Dave McMenamin to see if he can add some additional details to everything going on in the story. And you had asked Ramona one question about this whole situation with the Clippers. Talk about another complicated situation. And had some thoughts on what she said we didn't have time for during the interview. So we'll get to that coming up next on Lakers Talk, ESPN LA.
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11: And on this Monday, August 17th, 2026. Think about this. Last Monday night, we were talking about Trudell on that Love Boat. And already, and a week later, we're talking about bus family drama. Are the buses in? Are they out? Is Jeannie in? Is she out? So much news today. So much drama. We're going to talk about it all. Oh, and maybe we'll get to some actual basketball. Lakers Talk with Geeter and Trudell tonight. Plus, we got Funch and Lover producer Michael Funches, that brother Kasim on the ones and twos, and you. Let's do it.
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0: That's right, Chris. This is Lakers Talk with Chris Geeter McGee. My name is Mike Trudell, and on an evening in August that usually is the quiet NBA season, not only do we have all of this Lakers information coming out, but an update as to what's going on the other side of town with the Los Angeles Clippers and this whole investigation into the Clippers and their involvement with Kawhi Leonard, essentially getting no-show sponsorship deals from multiple team partners. So you asked Ramona a question about this, Geeter, and I think she summarized it in a way by saying, first of all, you got to read the full article, and there is one up on ESPN.com right now. So it's Don Van Natta Jr.,
1: on
0: Baxter
1: that note,
0: Holmes,
1: real quick, Mike, I didn't have time to read that article because when it came out and I started to think about it and go on to social media, the Laker news was a little more important to me.
0: Yeah.
1: So I didn't get deep into that article.
0: I get that.
1: But I did listen to Pablo Torre a little bit today.
0: Well, good. That's good. So merge that into, because I did read the article.
1: Yeah.
0: So let's merge these two things, because Pablo Torre has obviously been the one that has been leading the reporting on this, and with some others, The Athletic has pitched in here and there, ESPN has pitched in here and there. But the contention that I've gotten all along out of the Pablo Torre podcast is that this whole talk of smoking gun, and you heard Ramona bring that up again, and in fact, the first paragraph of this article is along those lines. So here's, I'll quote it. The NBA has found no evidence showing LA Clippers owner Steve Ballmer funneled money through team sponsors to pay Kawhi Leonard in order to circumvent the salary cap, according to three people with knowledge of discussions between the two sides. Instead, the NBA has focused on whether the team's introduction of Leonard to team sponsors constitute a violation of the league's rules prohibiting salary cap circumvention. So I'm going to try to boil this down as simply as I can, and I can understand by the letter of the law, if there isn't an email or a phone call, that some wiretap or something like that, in which Steve Ballmer himself or some high-ranking Clippers executive actually writes the words, hey, this payment of $50 million, which Steve Ballmer did, by the way, make a $50 million donation, a payment to Aspiration, aside from Aspiration signing on to be the team's sponsor for certain things with, it wasn't the jersey, was it just the stadium?
1: Yeah.
0: Whatever it was. So he didn't write, it sounds like nothing got written down in an email in the way that it did back when the Minnesota Timberwolves got nabbed. All right. And I was there.
1: No text, there was no email.
0: Yeah. So
1: basically no paper trail.
0: And so like if that's how basically criminal enterprises operated, like it's like by now people know not to put it into the email.
1: Of course.
0: Or into the text.
1: Of course.
0: So if that's the standard by which this is all going to be actually litigated, that to me is a little bit against what the NBA collective bargaining agreement does not require something like that to be written specific. I did this. I circumvented the salary cap. That's the standard to which the Clippers are going to be held here? Am I missing something?
1: No, you're not. And I mean, of course, there's no text, there's no emails, and the introduction was made, correct? Why do you think that introduction was made?
0: Exactly. Like, that's the part of this.
1: So do you ding Kawhi, or does he go unscathed? I mean, Pablo Torre said this on August 7th to Dan Patrick. There's a good chance that Ballmer goes unscathed here. So that's why he tweeted out today, like, I told you. Because if you're just investigating and trying to find, you know, that actual receipt in terms of an email or proof, you know, because the whistleblower is saying this, it's not going to be out there.
0: But so the standard of the legal system, and it obviously, it it's different depending on how many resources you have in some ways.
1: Why would you have, if your aspirations or your Daktronics, why is Kawhi Leonard getting that much money? For what? For not doing an appearance?
0: Right.
1: For being nowhere?
0: And that's the part of this, is you could say, to
1: in
0: me,
1: in terms of an endorser,
0: you cannot separate Kawhi Leonard from the Clippers in this context. Because the sponsors, or in this case, the businesses, Daktronics or Aspiration or whatever, they are not going to give Kawhi Leonard money just because he's Kawhi Leonard.
1: No.
0: That it's because they were in business with the team that employed him, who could only pay him a certain amount. And even if there isn't direct proof or cause of, hey, you guys do this and we'll pay you this on the other side, there's a clear reason why it happened. And that to me is beyond, it's so simple that I feel like I'm taking crazy pills.
1: What's interesting is what will the other 29 owners in the league feel about this?
0: Yeah.
1: Do they let it go because they don't want Pandora's box opened? Or are they going to be like, hey, is there no slap on this? Is all we getting a slap on the wrist or even a fine? Or is there going to be draft picks? Is Kawhi going to skate free? I mean, that remains to be seen for me. But what are they going to say?
0: Yeah, well,
1: that's going to tell us a lot.
0: We shall see. Never a dull day in the NBA.
1: But he's a popular owner, right? Like, he's a popular owner. He's a rich owner.
0: And I'm not, to me, this doesn't have to be.
1: It's not about Palmer, you're out of here. It's not even about Palmer.
0: It's the franchise.
1: It's the franchise. But if you're doing that to keep a player happy or to be able to pay him more, then that opens a floodgates. There are rules for reasons. I mean, this is why everyone's battling the aprons and the cap. So you can't circumvent that. That's the whole deal.
0: Yeah.
1: You can't make another $30 million.
0: You would just want every team to have the same.
1: Yeah, that's it.
0: Want to be equal. Okay. All right. So coming up next, our buddy, Dave McMenamin. Before we get into Laker stuff with Dave, he sent me a text about Fantasy Football League that I'm starting for this season that I'm going to give him a hard time about. So that's how we're going to start it. Coming up next with Dave McMenamin on ESPN LA. It's Lakers Talk.
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0: All right, we're back on Lakers Talk. Chris Geeter-McGee and Mike Trudell. Now, the gentleman that is joining us on the phone right now, Geeter, is a gentleman that we've known very well for a long time. And the first time I thought of him today was when I got three different notifications from the Fantasy Football League, the site where we are running the team. And this individual actually took up three spots of the remaining three that were left, because there it's 18 franchises, 18 owners, and 16, 17, and 18 were all set to Dave McMenamin. So Dave texted me, and Dave, I'd like you to explain what happened here. Are you alleging that you would like to have the three teams so that you can kind of make trades amongst yourself, or what's going on here, dude?
2: No, I wish I could give you an explanation of what happened. I'd give you permission to read the text that I sent you. I think it was something along the lines of, hey, Mike, looking forward to the fantasy football draft, was trying to see what date it was today, and somehow came up with multiple teams. I'm a boomer. Can you fix this? So, yeah, it's kind of what happened.
0: You were more brief with it.
2: The one team.
0: Yeah, you said somehow signed up.
1: By the way, good chance for Dave at winning if he's got three teams in a guillotine league.
0: Somehow signed up for two teams. It actually was three. Like a boomer. Can you delete one? It has already been handled, Dave. You are set. Your team is. It's right now goal line. Dave McMenamin. I think that's an auto generated one. So. We'll have your teammate. Cool. I'm sure the Syracuse Orangemen will somehow be, or the Eagles will somehow be included in your name.
2: Yeah. I like the fledglings has been a fantasy football team in the past, the baby Eagles. So maybe we're.
1: Hey, this is our first time in a league together. Captain Awesome. Just be ready for Captain Awesome.
2: Oh, all right. Okay. Let's go.
0: All right.
1: Dave, nothing happened today, huh?
2: Yeah, right. Well, I mean, if you listen to the most recent filing at the end of the day from Jimmy Buss's lawyer, yeah, nothing has happened. The Buss siblings are not selling their 18% shares to Bob Iger and Josh Kushner's ownership group. Now, what a wild day is the only way you guys to describe it. And obviously, it all stems back to really a wild week and a half from the moment Bob Iger gets wind of Mark Walter being willing to sell, shifts and pivots away with Kushner from trying to buy the expansion franchise in Las Vegas. I mean, the fact that it was 2 weeks ago, but you know, Mark Walter is the owner and the Dodgers are putting their influence into the Lakers, and we're talking about how Kessler is going to fit in with Luka Doncic, and you know, the dialogue's completely changed over the last 2 weeks.
0: Dave, I'm just pulling up your tweets from earlier, which kind of, you know, summarize part of what you were getting at, but part of it you basically summarized this meeting, right, that was called. Can you just explain that and kind of go through, I know you tweeted it, you already broke this down in that form, but if you could just synthesize that for us.
1: And it was my understanding it was a meeting with the Buss family, right, Dave?
2: Right. Okay. So Joe McCormack, who is the counsel who is in charge of the Buss Trust, reached out to the Buss siblings last Monday, sources told me, basically calling for an emergency meeting. Okay. From my understanding, that's not really McCormack's style. Usually when there are these meetings with the siblings involved, he gets information from the siblings of when it would work with their schedules, maybe schedule something out 2 to 4 weeks down the line. But no, this was a typical emergency meeting called. The following day, they have a meeting. The meeting's purpose is to dissolve the trust, which the Buss siblings had been operating under the last 13 years, start a new trust, part of this new trust would have the agreement that all their shares, their collective shares, would be locked for a period of 4 years, and then there would be a reevaluation at that point. Now, I am told that in this meeting, and again, this is 24 hours before Walter sells the team, there is no mention of a pending sale between Mark Walter, Bob Iger, and Josh Kushner, which is a pretty wild thing to consider that this emergency meeting would be called, because I don't know the reason it was called. I don't know who called it. I don't know who asked that Joe McCormick call this, but it makes you wonder if one party had some information that the other parties did not at that point.
1: So where are we now, Dave? And thank you for breaking that down right there. In terms of this last like hour or two, obviously it's been a little more than that now, but in terms of when the letter came out, I believe it was Alex Sherman that first got his hands on it with Jeannie's lawyer to the Buss family.
2: So the question is, where will the legal precedent lie? So in 2017,
1: yeah.
2: Right. There was basically documentation that the Ramona Shelburne has actually shared in the last couple hours on her Instagram account that in order for there to be a sale, three of the six siblings had to agree, the three trustees being Jeannie Buss, Janie Buss, and Joey Buss. I believe I got that right. Now, fast forward 8 years later, though, when the team was sold to Mark Walter, this is telling me that all six siblings agreed and signed off on what's referred to as a tag-along provision, which would be if the team is sold by Walter, we are going to have the ability to attach our shares to the sale to the new owner if the new owner is interested at that valuation. Now, I'm sure everyone involved with that agreement back in 2025 in their wildest dreams didn't think that Mark Walter would be selling the team 10 months later. But here we are.
1: Yeah.
2: And, you know, the siblings that voted yes on the sale, 5 out of 6, everybody but Jeannie Buss, according to sources, they all believe that that should be the precedent that stands, considering they all just agreed to it 10 months ago.
0: All right, Dave.

0: hullabaloo of one ownership group to another could delay some of the extra resources being pushed into the organization by the new ownership group, or it could kind of cut off the faucet of those resources being put in by the old ownership group. So potentially there could be a bit of a time lapse there where there isn't a ton of new scouts being added. You know, listen, the Lakers have been trying to hire another assistant general manager all summer long. That person hasn't been added yet. I don't know the exact reason of that, but if I am someone who is an attractive exec in this league with options, I'm probably not going to put my name on the dotted line until I know exactly what the future of the franchise looks like. So you could have some situations like that arise. Other than that, though, this team already has a 16-man roster. They have the reigning leading scorer in the NBA, a top five player in the world, Luka Doncic, and very good pieces on the roster, and they're going to have a very competitive team. But, you know, listen, does it mean that all the trains will be moving in the same direction next year in every aspect of the business and the organization? I think that's probably asking a lot of a situation that still needs to figure itself out.
1: By the way, Dave, before we let you go, because I know you got to run, and we appreciate your time, Harrison Fagan, our friend, had a great name for you in fantasy football. A few good McMen.
0: Oh, okay.
1: It's not bad. It's not bad.
0: All right, good deal.
1: A few good McMenmen.
2: I'm now mad that I haven't had Harrison name all of my previous teams. I love
1: it's
2: Harrison.
1: It's not bad, by the way.
2: Harrison, why haven't you been Harrison, texting me word, names buddy. For my... Yeah, True is kind of an easy thing to stick into. Anyway, all right, Dave. Appreciate the time, bud.
0: Yeah, you can't handle the True. All right,
1: yeah, there you go, Dave.
2: Ooh, actually, I like that. You can't handle the True.
1: Ooh, look at Dave on his way out. Just kind of Dave on his way out, just throwing it out, and then he's peace out.
2: Harrison, can you beat that? Can you beat? You can't handle the True. Is it where? Is he in the chat or did he?
1: He's in the chat.
2: Oh, you're always monitoring the chat.
1: Yeah, I go in there and check it out.
2: Wow, that's great.
1: I wasn't in there at all today, and then I got in there just to see what was going on. And
2: I'm honored to have Harrison in the chat.
1: Yeah, and I saw Harrison. I was like, wait, okay, Harrison.
2: Big fish right there. Okay. All right, let's take a break here. We will unpack.
1: So always some great stuff from Dave.
2: What Dave just said, and then I do, because it's August, I do have at least one game for you and Funchy and Kasim. Now, you crushed them. The last time that I did a game.
1: And I told them to get better, and you know what? I have a feeling they did.
2: And
1: I hope they have not even looked at me for 2 hours.
2: I hope that they did, yeah, because Kasim's kind of just like he's chilling over there.
1: Yeah, right? He's a shark.
2: And he's about to, well, by the way, the Dodgers are just crushing right
1: man,
2: now.
1: Man, you know what? You know what's
2: thanks,
1: a great
2: thanks for Colorado.
1: Slump, you know what's a great slump buster? Colorado Rockies.
2: Thanks, Rockies. All right, it's Lakers Talk. He's Gator. Thanks to Dave for joining us moments ago. I'm Trudell. It's ESPN LA.
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7: Last time that I

0: know, Nipsey makes a good point there. Mm-hmm. All right, he's Geeter, I'm Trudell. It's Lakers talk on what's typically a quiet time of the NBA year, but
1: not more, Mike.
0: So much here. All right, we're going to break things up a little bit, though, because we spent a lot of time talking about all of the just things.
2: The entire time.
0: And we're going to play a game, and it's going to be like this, okay? I'm going to give you, the three of you, okay? Mm-hmm. This is Kasim, this is Funchy Lova, this is Geeter. I'm going to give you guys hints about players on a certain Lakers roster. I'm not going to say what year yet. I think you'll put it together by the end.
2: Okay.
0: And when you think you want to step in and answer, you're going to say your name is your buzzer. Okay? Mm-hmm. And then you're going to answer. If you get it correct, you will get a point. Now, what I don't want to see is you just saying your name. Because if you get it wrong, by the way, I may decide to subtract the point if I feel like you're just saying it to interject so the other one can't say it.
2: Mm-hmm.
0: You see what I'm saying?
2: Yeah, I do.
0: All right. And then I'm going to keep track of who gets the most correct. Are you ready? Okay.
2: We're ready.
0: There's a player on this roster who is a center. He was born in 1991. He played in college at Memphis and Kansas. And by the way, I'm just going to tell you the roster year. This is the 2014-15 Lakers roster.
2: Tark Black, Chris.
0: Okay, now you said this wrong.
2: It's Chris. Kasim. Chris McGee. Geeter. Tark Black.
0: But I am going to give you the point.
2: Thank you.
0: I am going to give you the point.
2: You knew it too, didn't you, Kasim?
0: Okay, so Geeter. And I thought if I didn't tell you the year, then it'd be a little hard. Okay, all right. And no, by the way, bringing up the roster, okay, on your computer.
2: By the way.
0: Okay. I know you don't need it.
2: You didn't give me the year before I said it.
0: So. No. Okay. Next, this player was 6'3". He went to Harvard University.
2: Chris.
1: Kasim.
2: Jeremy Lin.
1: I barely beat
2: I knew that one.
1: You got so excited.
0: I knew you were getting that one quick. Okay.
2: I need a buzzer.
0: All right. Next, this player attended the same university as James Worthy.
2: Oh, there's a bunch of them. Chris. Kendall Marshall. He did. He went to North Carolina.
1: He did go there.
0: Yeah, but that's not him. That's not him. He wasn't on that. He wasn't on that team.
2: What team?
1: Oh, I got it. Bunch.
2: What team?
1: Bunch.
0: Funchy
1: Wayne Lava. Ellington.
0: Wayne Ellington is correct.
2: On what team?
0: I said the 2014-15 Lakers roster. Yeah.
2: I did not hear that.
0: Oh, Tarik Black. You guys were both about to buzz in. That's what you thought of that. Okay, that's one for Funchy nonetheless.
2: Kendall, butter five.
0: Okay, now.
2: He went to North Carolina.
0: This player is a power forward.
2: Is this the same roster?
0: Same roster.
1: All 2014?
0: Oh, okay. It's all the same roster.
1: Oh, okay.
2: Here we go.
0: Yeah. Okay. He's a power forward, 6'9". Also went to North Carolina.
2: On that team?
0: Yeah. He's born in 1989. He went on to play for Portland, Brooklyn, Utah, Minnesota, and Cleveland.
2: What year was he born? 89. George Lynch is too old, right?
0: One of this player's nicknames was Easy.
2: Man.
0: And Easy is also the first letter in his name.
1: Oh, my
2: God. Ow.
1: No, Portland, Utah.
2: No. It's killing me.
0: He was drafted by Toronto.
2: I know.
0: In 2010, out of North Carolina.
2: We were calling him Easy on the air.
0: Yep. He was eighth in sixth man of the year voting the year after he left the Lakers in Portland, where he played 81 games.
2: Really?
0: At
2: Easy Davis. Okay. Easy Ed Davis.
0: That's correct.
2: Yeah.
0: Now, you didn't say your name, but I'm going to look past it again because I like you. Okay, remember, you got to buzz in.
2: Well, listen, hold on. At that time, we're all kind of going already and jumping in, I think.
0: I'm giving it to you. Okay.
2: All right.
0: Okay. This player went to Duke University. He was 6'11".
1: Funchy.
2: Chris.
0: Funchy.
1: Funchy
0: got it.
1: What's it called? Jesus.
2: That's too long.
1: Boozer.
2: That's got to be too long.
1: Boozer.
0: Boozer
1: no?
0: is incorrect. Right.
2: Oh,
0: this player,
2: yep, go on,
0: is white.
2: And went,
1: he's
2: Chris. Ryan Kelly?
0: Boom!
3: Got it.
0: All right.
1: Isn't he like Bill Cowher's son-in-law or something
2: that? Yes. By the way, Ryan Kelly.
0: Because, see, this is definitely a harder game for you.
2: By the way, I once did an intro. You can go on my Instagram for when we were finally in the finals, and I talked about all the debacle years, and I said Ryan Kelly was the stretch four we were always looking for. Oh,
0: that's
2: God.
0: One of the reasons why I use this roster.
2: Yeah.
0: Again, this team went 21-61. Poor Byron Scott had to stand and witness all this. Okay. This player was born August 23rd, 1978.
2: This player was born August 23rd.
0: August 23rd, 1978. This player, 6'6". This player was a two guard. This player.
3: Kasim. You said 78?
2: Yeah,
0: I said,
2: 1978,
0: yep.
2: Huh?
0: Yep. Come on, Kasim.
3: I blessed too early. Can I?
0: Bunch? No, come on, do it.
1: Bunch.
0: Well, you can't get out of it.
3: Is it Kobe?
0: It is Kobe Bryant. Kasim pops in for the biggest one.
2: I was like, 78? Who was on that team?
0: Kasim.
2: I was like,
3: by the way.
0: I thought Geeter was going to get it just off the birthday.
2: That is, by the way, shame on me.
0: In fact, I'm a little bit disappointed.
2: And by the way, shame on me and probably people, friends listening in the car right now drove off that. You know how many times people have been saying to me lately, dude, I couldn't believe you didn't get that one right. I'm like, when you're on the radio, actually, it's much harder than you think than when you're in the car.
0: In your guys' defense, it was very hard to go from Ryan Kelly and
2: Tarik Black. I gotta be honest with you guys. I've blocked out Kobe on that team. Like, it's almost disrespectful that you went with him, but the fact that you just went birthday kind of rattled me.
0: That's why I slid him in there.
2: Yeah.
0: Okay. This player was currently traded this NBA offseason. That's the first hint about this next player. He's 6'9". He had a major injury early in his Lakers career.
3: Kasim.
0: Julius Randle. Boom! Kasim's on the comeback trail. Only trailing Geeter by two.
2: I gotta be honest, I faded out a little bit. I'm like confused about that team all of a sudden. I'm rattled about the Kobe thing.
0: Fudgy Lover in
1: last.
0: How many
1: more we just got trying to just remember what the players were on that team, too?
0: No, look,
3: what's the score right now?
0: Look, it's very. This is much easier when you're looking at the roster like I'm doing. Right now, the score is Geeter 4, Kasim 2, Fudgy Lover 1. Okay, we got a few more for you. All right. This player remains an NBA assistant coach, as he has been for many years. He started his college career at Iowa State before transferring to Syracuse.
2: Mm.
0: He was and remains very skinny. 6'7". Now, I mean, his arms has some definition on him, but still, skinny. He shares a last name with one of the greatest Lakers of all time. What'd you think about that for a second?
2: Think about that one for a second.
1: Funchy. Yeah, I'm going to take a shot in the dark.
2: Get in there, Funchy.
1: Was it Stanley Johnson?
0: Ooh, not Stanley Johnson.
2: Yeah, that's a great guess, though.
1: Because he said skinny, that's why.
2: You know what's funny? When you do this job for 15 years.
0: Stanley Johnson, not skinny.
2: Yeah. Yeah, that was a dead giveaway. Yeah. But the years are running together, man.
0: Yeah.
2: Hold on. Time out.
0: You mean
2: Chris. Wesley Johnson
0: is correct.
3: Oh, my God. That's right.
0: You had it,
2: I just remember Big Game talking about, we were always like, can he be our Scottie Pippen? No, he can't.
0: Okay. This next player, and I'll do three more. I think Geeter Brunio says it locked up now. But okay.
2: The Syracuse thing was the giveaway.
0: This next player was given a nickname that not that many people know, not that many people say. Swag L.
2: Oh, Chris.
0: Geeter?
2: Schwagel, Nick Young.
0: That's correct. Nick Young, one of my favorite players of all time. I love him to this day.
2: I can't believe you two weren't in there faster.
0: Oh, love
1: Nick Young. Well, I know he's Swaggy P. I know he's Swagel.
2: That's what
1: it's
2: I was thinking.
1: One of those, you know, other nicknames that he has.
0: By the way, who guessed Carlos Boozer earlier?
1: I did.
0: He was on this team.
1: Yes.
0: So Booze was on this. He was like one of the few vets.
1: Matter of fact, when he said the Kobe clue, I thought it was Carlos Boozer.
0: Yeah, well, so Booze was born in 1981. Boozer's actually only, let's see, I am 16 days older than Carlos Boozer.
1: Okay.
0: Yeah, we're on the same
1: year. We're old.
0: Okay, last one. This player's last name is a color. He was a shooting guard.
2: On that team?
0: Didn't get a lot of run.
2: Didn't get a lot of run.
0: Went to Marquette. Again, his last name was a color.
2: Oh, man.
0: I know you're all just cycling through colors right now. Like, is there someone named Orange? No.
2: Oh man.
0: Anyone named Pink? Anyone named Green?
2: That's what I was like. Is it a brown or a green?
0: Okay, so he is from Milwaukee, Kasim. Wisconsin.
2: Kasim. Yeah, get in there.
3: Shannon Brown.
0: Good guess.
1: Well, that is a good guess, man.
0: Very good guess.
2: But he was already gone.
0: Incorrect.
2: Yeah, he was already gone.
1: Funchy
0: Lava.
1: Vander Blue.
0: Vander Blue.
2: Oh, great call.
0: Vander Blue, Funchy
2: Lava. Who got
0: Lava.
2: Into the back, Funchy, not you.
1: I know. How'd you know?
2: Yeah,
1: how'd you know?
2: Carl Westman
1: right here. How'd you know?
0: All right. Oh. That was the game. Final score. Geeter, 6. Kasim, 2. But he did get Kobe. Okay, which counts for like... You know what? In fact...
3: That should be like 8 points.
0: Getting Kobe... I got to review my own rules here. Does getting Kobe count for 5 points? Does that put you over?
2: Absolutely not. He gave him his birthday. Put the music on. Put the music on right now. Put the music on right now.
0: Funchy Lava 2, Kasim 2, Geeter 6. Geeter wins.
2: I want my music. I want my winning music.
0: Okay. Here, let my... pull up my board for a second. Wait, where is it?
3: It's up.
0: Okay, hold on. No, this is anticlimactic. Is this not Mace's? Why can't I find the... All right, this is terrible radio.
2: Thank you. Here's what I'd like to say. My streak continues of dominance at this radio station.
0: He had to wait for his music.
2: And I'm not happy at all that this music wasn't cued and ready to go. I'm not happy with the production of this. I'm not happy with myself for getting Kobe wrong. But I will say this. Today,
0: you didn't get it wrong. You just got beat by Kasim to it.
2: A champion.
0: You said, well, yeah.
2: And it feels good. And again, I look into the room to my left at my brothers, at Funches, Kasim, and I want you to be better. Because right now, daddy's hunting, and I'm cooking, and I'm not going to just let you guys take the crown from me. And that includes you over there, little Miguelito, Mike Trudell.
0: Mm.
2: The next game we play, and you're still pissed about the last one.
0: Yeah.
2: Be ready to go.
0: Well, I'd like you to create a game next time so I
2: you know what?
0: Or
2: I will.
0: Maybe Funchy so I can avenge you. I can avenge my last loss.
2: You know who's pissed right now, and he should be? You see him. Because he had a couple right there on the tip of his tongue. I beat him on the one.
3: Right there,
2: I beat Funches out by just a half a split second.
1: Like you did.
0: I mean, and I did tip the scales a little bit for Geeter, but only because the game is already over for the Nick Young one. Because that's one of the things that he and I both appreciated about Snoop Dogg saying, swag out.
2: Swag out.
0: After Nick Young
2: did
0: a game winner.
2: Snoop did the whole breakdown.
0: Oh, swag out. So good. All right. Well, that's the game. Coming up next, I have a couple calls on the line we will take. And I want to get back to at least a little bit of basketball talk. Okay. The NBA isn't that far away.
2: And we have a schedule that came out. That's exciting.
0: And I'm looking at the schedule. Okay, so we're going to do some schedule talk in the context of what it means for the Los Angeles Lakers, the basketball team.
2: By the way, the Vander Blue poll was nice.
0: I mean, it was.
2: Right?
0: At the same time, there's only so many colors. Like, you got one of you had to get that eventually.
2: Yeah.
0: You know what I'm saying?
2: Yeah, the Wesley Johnson one, Syracuse, finally. I was like, wait. It's hard when you're putting all those years together. And you're trying
0: 100%.
2: To think of like, God, Boozer was on that team?
0: 100%. And
2: I could have sworn Kendall Marshall was on that team.
0: If Funchy didn't say
2: Stanley.
0: Was
2: Chris Kaman on that team?
0: If Funchy Kaman, no. He was on either the previous or the next year's
2: team. By the way, we've blocked out a lot of those years, by the way.
0: If Funchy hadn't have said Stanley Johnson, would you have gotten Wesley Johnson? Or did that kind of get your brain?
2: Stanley Johnson did help me see Wesley Johnson in Syracuse.
1: Was Chris Kaman on

0: that team?
1: No, he was on, I think it was the year prior.
2: Did you say he finished what in sixth man of the year vote?
1: Ed Davis did the year, like eighth.
2: Ed Davis,
0: he had
2: that's
0: a pretty
2: right.
0: good year in Portland. Yeah. I remember he had a good
2: That
0: good
2: one was killing
0: here.
2: Me because yeah. I was like, we used to call him that all the time, and James Worthy loved him because he's North Carolina. And it just
3: I was also waiting for Robert Sacre if that was on the
2: yep.
3: list.
2: Dude, me too.
3: Was
2: yeah.
3: he on the list?
2: I kept thinking about Sacre too.
3: Yeah, I was just waiting for that
2: me
3: one.
2: Me too. It's so funny you say that. I was like, was Sacre on that team?
1: Kamen was the previous year.
0: Okay.
1: Yeah, otherwise he might have come up because I could have just been like, you know, laying on the bench and then Geeter would kind
0: of. Yeah, of course.
1: And then Sacre was on that team. Yes.
0: That's Beto's burrito guy.
1: Or he was, no, wait, I'm sorry. Sacre was on 13-14 for sure. Was he on 14-15? Yeah, he still was. Yeah.
2: By the way, someone Thanks. Brought this up in the chat, which is genius. That was that the year you did the interview with all of them and Jimmy Kimmel and Kobe talked about it?
1: It could
2: was
1: have
2: that
1: been
2: Jeremy Lin.
0: Was that the Death Star?
1: I think it was that year.
2: I mean, it was Nick Young. It was Jeremy Lin. It was Boozer, I think.
1: It was Jordan Hill, Nick Young, and Jeremy Lin. And Jordan Hill who's like and Nick Young were the two kind of like goofy parts of it. And Jeremy Lin was like, What do I do?
2: That was epic.
1: Yeah. I didn't know what to do. You can see the look on my face. I was like, guys, what are you? But I also love Nick Young, so I didn't want to throw him under the bus.
2: I break down that whole team on my Instagram page. It's pinned, I believe. It was literally, we did a 3-minute intro to the 2020 NBA championship, and I talked about all we had been through together as fans. And I went all in on all those guys.
1: Yeah, you did.
2: Yeah.
1: Okay. Well.
2: Packy to three. Give it a follow.
1: They walked so that Anthony Davis and Alex Caruso could run.
2: Could run.
1: You know what I'm saying? All right. It's Lakers Talk. He's Geeter. I'm Trudell. Coming up next, as I mentioned, we will go through the schedule and how it is pertinent to what the Lakers are going to do as a basketball team. And that will be coming up next. It's ESPN LA.
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3: I just want to say something real quick. Nice job, team. I sometimes struggle putting on the headphones. It's really weird, and I'm sure some of our people have noticed that. I've had some real... Remember when I was solo that day?
4: Yeah.
3: Weren't you guys with me? And program wasn't on or something? And my
4: yeah.
3: Mind...
4: yeah.
3: And it was a full pin, and the... That was wild.
4: Yeah. That's because you sit on Mason's side. That's
3: you weren't here. And the first, I don't know, 9 seconds was just like, it wasn't working. I don't know what the deal was, whose fault it was. Okay. Probably mine, as Morales and them would say. And so
5: yeah.
3: I couldn't hear anything. So we're plugging things in, and then my ear was out. I mean, the earphones were out. And I'm trying to, and I'm solo, by the way.
5: Yeah.
3: The whole thing planned.
5: Yeah.
3: Went in with just the ship rocking.
5: No life raft.
3: And there's nobody else in here. Kasim and Funches, they were enjoying it. I'm sure deep down they've had some great talks about it. They loved every second of it.
6: But I've went back and watched it.
3: That dead air. Was it?
5: Will you send that clip to me?
3: Did you?
6: Yes, I'll send it
3: but
6: to you.
3: But by the way, there's
5: me.
3: Dead air for maybe what? I don't know, like
6: probably like 30 seconds.
3: Was it that long?
5: No. Text that to me.
3: That was not
4: no.
3: on me, man.
4: It wasn't 30 seconds. The lights sort of flashed and everything.
3: The lights, yeah. People, by the way, there would have been a phone call and an email.
4: Exactly.
3: Was
4: exactly.
3: there not?
4: No. Yeah, we got no phone call, but the lights would have been flashing like an emergency
3: man.
4: In here if we had 30
3: bro,
4: seconds dead air.
3: Bro. I'll tell you right now, for real, that 8 seconds felt like 50. So let's find out what it really was. No, let's not. I don't even want to go there. But anyways, I'm starting to figure out I got to just get these on earlier.
5: Yeah.
3: So we don't have any mishaps. Sorry for hijacking the whole thing from me.
5: No, nice job. What I got out of that is that I'm looking forward to seeing this clip. All right, he's Geeter. I'm Trudell. We are almost out of time here on Lakers Talk. Let's quickly go to Walrus and Encino, Funchy, and then I will get to the schedule moving forward. All right, Walrus, what's up, man?
7: Well, I'll offer up a little bit of fun in a trying time. Mike check in the 213, talking with Mike Trudell and Chris McGee. A couple ball knowers with Kasim and Funch. You might as well go ahead and call this crew the Lake Show Bunch.
5: Wow.
7: A little bit of brevity there.
3: I mean,
7: I was calling in. That wasn't that good, but that's okay.
3: Clip and Kasim
5: was great.
7: I like having fun.
5: That was great, Walrus.
7: Look, man, I'm a history teacher. Folks at the station know that. Our regulars know that. I have a proverb from China in the 17th century, and it goes like this. It is better to be a dog in a time of tranquility than a human in a time of chaos. So right now, all of us Lakers fans, we have our head on a swivel. Lots going on right now. But just to finish off with your talk on the schedule, Mike, the first 20 games, I only see two, maybe three title contenders between Miami, you could perhaps say Detroit at Detroit. That's going to be a tough game, the 11th game. And then, of course, the Spurs in the 19th game. But aside from that, those are all winnable games. They got to that 50-win mark last year because they started 11-2 in November. So it's really important for this team to get started, you know, in a really good way to start the season before it starts getting difficult. You know what I mean? So, yeah, man, it's a trying time to be a Lakers fan right now. Lots going on. But no matter what, as Funch knows, I say, go Lake Show.
5: Walrus, wow, what a call. Thank you for that.
3: Walrus.
5: Not only did he have a rhyme for us, but then he got into getting some good takes off on the
3: strong
5: schedule.
3: Strong take. And by the way, did you know Funch just came in, right, in the break and said, we're taking Walrus' call, not like...
5: Yeah.
3: Hey, guys, if you want to get to a phone call.
4: No, you got
3: to
4: take this guy.
5: Like, no.
3: That's when, producing.
5: You know, when Funchy wants something, which isn't that often, I always am willing to go there because he doesn't just pop off for nothing.
4: I appreciate you.
5: He doesn't pop off for nothing. All right, I'm going to take the point that Walrus made and expand on it a little bit. If you look at the first 18 games of the schedule, not only are they all quote unquote winnable, right? But I don't want to say that it ensures a good start. But it certainly gives the Lakers

0: every last chance. And if they don't start well, Geeter, then we're going to have some concerns.
1: Yep.
0: Now, they started really well last year, despite not having LeBron or Marcus Smart. How did they do it? It was Luka and Austin, the vibes that they had together.
1: 10-4? First 14 without LeBron?
0: 10-4 sounds right.
1: Yep.
0: Yeah. Okay, so that was...
1: They won a game in there with like everyone being hurt. Remember the one at Portland, Nick Smith game?
0: Yes.
1: They won a game winner without Luka by AR.
0: That was it, yep, in Minnesota. So like they really, everything kind of went their way, but it wasn't because the schedule was particularly weak or anything like that. And I think that there's every chance that happens. Now, the first really difficult road trip comes after that opening stretch. It's at San Antonio, at Memphis, at Houston, back to back. Now, Memphis is a young team, but they are plucky. They play super hard against the Lakers. It's the front end of a back-to-back. That's not a game you could just take for granted because Memphis wasn't good last year. That's a kind of one that I circle sometimes as, okay, this is one of those games that doesn't look as tough as to whatever their record is, but not easy to win. And then going to Houston for the first time since the Lakers beat Houston in Houston, right? And we all know what happened there with the Reed Shepard and LeBron getting the ball and the three to tie it in overtime.
1: Tough. That's going
0: to
1: be a tough game.
0: The Marcus Smart steal. So that'll be their first chance to get a little bit of revenge. But up to that point, importantly, Geeter, that's a nice chance for the Lakers to establish who they are.
1: And then, Mike, you go to New Orleans, and then you have that big break. How many games are in there? I know you were saying that's NBA Cup, right? So that's why there's 12 days of nothing scheduled.
0: So if the Lakers don't advance to the NBA Cup, like out of the group, then two games will be filled in. And then that could be a team like San Antonio, OKC, Minnesota. You'll probably get a couple of good teams in that mix.
1: Yeah.
0: All right. I understand, Kasim, you have something ready.
2: We have the clip ready on YouTube.
1: Boy, hold on. I got to go there.
0: Okay.
2: So go ahead, pull it up.
0: And by the way, Geeter was right. It was 10-4 start for the Lakers last year.
1: 10-4.
0: Yeah, and that was including they were 4-4 actually, but then they went on the 6-game winning streak. All right, are we playing that right now, Kazim?
2: I think Carlo has. Yep, he has it ready up on the YouTube right now.
0: All right, cool. So that's rolling. I will get it with the audio on my way out.
1: There it is.
0: All right, Geeter. Quick review of the show.
1: Yeah.
0: So we have the ownership change and then the Buss family figuring out what's going to happen with the minority share. So that's going on. We have everything going on with the NBA and the Clippers. We had McMenamin and Ramona on spitting knowledge for us. That was great. And then now I get to leave by watching you try to handle dead air. It's why you're a legend in the business.
3: Look at my face. I am just... Oh, my God. The funnier the second time.
0: You know what, Funches? You think it's funny, but you come sit in this seat, and we're going to pull the audio and see what you do.
3: And do what?
0: Thank you to Funchy. Thank you to Kasim. He's Geeter. I'm Trudell. We appreciate you guys listening to Lakers Talk ESPN LA.
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11: College football AP Top 25 poll was released earlier today. I'm Q Myers, Ohio State. They took the top spot. 40 first-place votes, followed by Oregon with 14 first-place votes. Then Georgia comes in at number three, the first SEC program representing. Notre Dame comes in at number four. They had 6 first-place votes. And Texas comes in at number five. There was 9 SEC programs, all ranked in the top 25, but 0 first-place votes. In Major League Baseball, there was a no-show. The Diamondbacks had to place Ketel Marte on the restricted list after the All-Star infielder failed to show up for Monday night's game against Boston. The Diamondbacks did not give a reason for the move after delaying posting their starting lineup until about 15 minutes before first pitch. Arizona recalled infielder Jose Fernandez to fill Marte's roster spot. Arizona lost to Boston 11-1. In the NFL, Saints rookie wide receiver Jordan Tyson could miss the next 2 months with a right hamstring injury, sources told Ian Rappaport and Mike Garofalo of the NFL Network on Monday. Tyson was hurt Thursday during the Saints' joint practice with the Jaguars. The Saints hosted that at their facility, and according to sources, Tyson sought multiple perspectives on the hamstring injury, which head coach Kellen Moore said is different from his hamstring issue he dealt with at Arizona State. For more scores and analysis, check out ESPN.com and the all-new ESPN app. Coming up, more Game Night with Emmett Golden and me, Q Myers, here on ESPN Radio.
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11: Let me guess. A series against the Warriors.
15: Oh, yeah. You're picking up what I'm putting down.
14: What's number two?
15: Wow, number two... Oh, man, that's a tough one. Number two came to my mind and made me sad. The home run that Rajay Davis hit off of...
14: Why is that number two? They then lose.
15: I know. So, yeah, there's actually one good moment. Yeah, there won't be a long list.
11: So when I fired a shot off earlier and said that there's not much to actually talk about there, I wasn't really wrong.
15: It was mean, though.
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11: The nice one, he's Emmett Golden. I'm the mean one. I am Q Myers. It's Game Night on ESPN Radio. The all-new ESPN app, SiriusXM Channel 80 and TuneIn, represented by Progressive Insurance. It's funny you say that I'm the mean one. You know who else says I'm the mean one?
15: Who's that?
11: My kids.
15: I mean, hey, if the Jordan fits, you know what I'm saying? That's all I'm saying.
11: They always say my expectations are too high. I don't think that there's such thing as expectations being too high. I just try to give that friendly push to try to help you be the best that you could be. I think that that's good looking out, to be honest.
15: I say that in jest because I think my kids, both my boys, would say I was the mean one, too. And you know I'm
11: if
15: not
11: you're
15: mean.
11: The mean one, right. I am the mean one.
15: I think
11: you are the nicest guy I know.
15: Yeah, but when you're the dad, right, and you're the one that has to, you know, let everybody know what's going on, you kind of get a bad reputation. So I kind of feel you on that one.
11: Wow. If anyone thinks that Emmett is the mean one, I sure don't stand a chance. I guarantee that. But, hey, well, maybe the Cleveland Browns, maybe they'll stand a chance. I was actually in the barbershop on Saturday, Emmett, and, you know, hey, there's preseason action on the TV, and the Browns came on, and I was about to go change the channel, and there was a Browns fan. I was like, hey, hold on, man. Hold up, don't change the channel. I was like, yeah, you know what? You're right. I want to see this quarterback competition between Deshaun Watson and Shedeur Sanders. And I'll tell you off top, man, I thought Deshaun looked pretty good.
15: He did. He actually did. I did not know what to expect. To put it in perspective, okay, there was a play a couple years ago where Deshaun Watson threw the ball.

0: ball backwards over his head behind the line of scrimmage, right? Like, so I didn't know if we were going to see that or what we were going to see. I thought it was smart, but Ty Monken, the first, it was a three and out, but they ran the ball three times in a row, I think, just to get Watson comfortable with going through the motions again. And then he did some good things. He didn't look perfect. You know, obviously looks like he still has some improving to do, but in this quarterback competition, and I'm using air quotes because it hasn't seemed like as much of a competition over the past week or so than maybe it did at the beginning of camp. He didn't lose any ground, I could tell you that.
1: Well, Deshaun Watson, for the record, was 11 for 15, had 126 passing yards. He did lose a fumble, but he played six drives on the first half. There was one play where he looked like he was about to scramble.
0: Yeah.
1: And then all of a sudden he was like, oh, no. Uh-oh. Wait, hold on. Do you know what I've done the last couple of years? I'm not scrambling. Mm-hmm. Here, you take it. That was early on. I thought, okay, he's just getting his feet wet. Shedeur Sanders, who he's obviously competing with, was 6 for 11, 79 yards, had an interception on three drives. That all came in the second half. And, look, I know that there's going to be a bunch of back and forth. I know there's some that think Shedeur Sanders walks on water. I think that there's still a lot of room for him to grow. That interception he threw was bad. I know he said that it slipped out of his hand. Mm-hmm. I get it. But those are the kind of plays that you look at. You're like, man, you just can't. That can't be it, right?
0: Right.
1: So,
0: right.
1: You know, again, there's moments that he looks good, but for my money, and just from the outside looking in, and just one preseason game under the books, it looked like Deshaun Watson should be the leader in the clubhouse.
0: Yeah, and it feels like he is. Obviously, Ty Monken has been saying it's still a competition, and he wants to be fair to Shedeur. But if I say, man, it's a competition, and I want to be fair to this guy, it tells you that the other guy has the lead, is basically what it tells you. And they both had good moments. There was a moment when Shedeur stood in the pocket, took a hit, and converted like a 3rd and 12, you know,
1: right,
0: down the field. There was a time, the most impressive thing I saw from Deshaun Watson, it was twice, there was a penalty on first down that had the Browns 1st and 25. And we all know that's punt, right?
1: That's a death nail.
0: Yeah, and they converted it. There was another time it was 1st and 15 because, you know, hopefully it doesn't happen anymore, but the Browns have usually started behind the sticks and they haven't been able to overcome them. Most teams can't overcome them, and we talked about beating themselves just a segment ago. So that's when I saw that, I said, okay, that's promising. He also had another pass, he being Deshaun Watson, where he hit Harold Fannin Jr. right between the numbers that would have been a first down, but Fannin dropped the ball. So Watson walked off the field, and I think the Browns and their coaching staff said, okay, we feel really good about what we saw from Deshaun, and I would not be surprised if they didn't name Deshaun Watson the starter this time next week.
1: Well, let's hear from the head coach, Todd Monken. When can we expect some kind of decision?
2: Would I like to have a decision today? Of course. Would I like a decision by next Monday? Of course. I'd love to have that decision. And we'll see. We've got a lot of football this week. We've already had a lot of football. We've got 4 days of practice and a game. That all adds into any decision with the roster and who the starters are. Some are further along than others, right? We already know. That's part of it. And I'm okay. By the time we get to next week, that'd be great. We can start planning that way, have some practices, and then here we go.
0: And I'm all about, I learned this from the great Brian Windhorst, actions over words, right? And obviously Watson started the first preseason game. Shedeur is going to start the second. But he's going to start the second with, unless something strange happens, with no other starters. What does that to me,
1: wow.
0: Yeah. Yeah.
1: Why would they do that?
0: Because they're practicing against the Bills this week. And on Thursday, they got a joint practice, and Todd Monken has already said the ones, as long as they feel good about the work they get on Thursday, there will be no starters, offense or defense, that's going to play. Now, Watson's still going to play in the third quarter of that game, but it's not really apples to oranges. You know, it's to me, it's, hey, let's get Shedeur some reps because he's a young quarterback. And then in the second half, let's get Deshaun, a series or two and maybe a quarter because he needs reps as well. It's been so long. So this isn't a true, hey, Watson. When Watson started, he had the first team offense with him.
1: Yeah,
0: Shedeur's not going to have that. Now, they're going to split reps on Thursday, allegedly. We'll see if that, how that stays. But, yeah, Shedeur is going to start, but there won't be any other starters.

0: out there with him.
1: For me, and I like Shador a lot, I was a big fan of watching Colorado. We actually got into a big argument about that at the barbershop on Saturday. It was Colorado football. But, I really like Shador. The one thing I haven't seen from him is I just haven't seen consistency. Mm-hmm. I see moments, and you know better than I do. I see moments where it's like, yes, that's it right there. That's who he could be. Oh, man, that's how he kept the play alive. That's how he extended that, you know, that drive. Oh, that was great. And then I see some plays just like that interception I'm talking about. Interceptions are going to happen, but that mm-hmm. one was so bad. You know what I mean? Like it feels like it's damaging to what he was able to do. And that's my problem is where's the consistency? And look, we haven't seen Deshaun Watson play, and it feels like 50 years. So, you know, is he going to have consistency as well? I felt for the most part he did, but that was only preseason game number one.
0: I think the thing with Shador is he's going to make OMG plays both ways. He's going to have, oh, my God, that was a great pass. Mm-hmm. Then he's going to have a, oh, my God, why'd you run backwards 12 yards and, you know, and throw the ball deep in down the field? I think Todd Monken, and I do believe Shador, I don't think he's going to be the starter week one, but I think he's going to end up playing the most games, you know, if you understand where I'm coming from, because Shador is still a young quarterback that is growing. He has some good tools. Now, there's, you know, a number of fans that love Shador that thinks he is ready to, you know, go toe-to-toe with Josh Allen right now. And he's just not there yet. You know, I like Shador a lot, but he's still growing. And I think at the moment, Todd Monken trusts Deshaun Watson to get the play in, get him to the line, find out what the defense is doing, then get to the right place. And I feel like it takes Shador a little bit longer to do that at the moment, you know, and I think that's why Todd, his actions seems as though he's been leaning towards Deshaun Watson.
1: I got a dumb question. Where's the quarterback that they took before Shador? Where is he at?
0: To Dylan Gabriel? He is.
1: That tells you how messed up this whole Cleveland Browns quarterback room is.
0: Yeah, it was. Dylan Gabriel is the third string quarterback at the moment, and he was drafted in the third round. Here's the thing. He was looking really good at the start of camp, and everybody was like, oh, is he, you know, is he going to be battling out Shador for the, you know, for this backup role? He got an opportunity to run with the twos, immediately threw an interception, and then immediately threw a ball over a guy's head. And then you even watch this week, in the fourth quarter, he got in. Boom, boom, he completes two passes. You're like, okay, here we go, interception. So, you know, Dylan Gabriel has kind of been in his own way, you know. So we'll see what happens. The Browns notoriously do not cut their draft picks for at least 3 years. So they did draft Taylen Green, who hasn't got a rep in the preseason, barely gets any reps at practice. So I think he is a practice squad guy, candidate anyway. But at this moment, it's a whole lot of we hope this guy's good enough to not lose us games.
1: Sounds like a big mess that's going on there in Cleveland with the quarterback position. That's just me being mean. He's not mean. He's Emmett Golden. I'm Q Myers. It's Game Night on ESPN Radio. Maybe I was overreacting to what I saw from Deshaun Watson. That wasn't the only overreaction throughout the course of the preseason week. That's next on Game Night on ESPN Radio on the all-new ESPN app.
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10: 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Jack Besh. Fernando Mendoza.
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15: 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We'll get into it just like this.
1: Here on game night, we're not afraid to set anyone straight.
16: Wrong, wrong, wrong, wrong.
1: This is Tell Me Why I'm Wrong.
16: Wrong, so wrong.
1: On game night.
15: All right, Emmett, you know the deal. We got a task in front of us. I like tasks. I like jobs. I like having to, prove a point. And so we're going to have Sister Sledge help us out, and she's going to throw some reactions or possibly overreactions towards us NFL preseason week number one, and we'll break it on down. Sister Sledge, take it away.
17: Number one overall pick, Fernando Mendoza, went 10 for 16 with 97 yards and a touchdown against the Cardinals, becoming the first number one overall pick to throw a touchdown in his preseason debut since Baker Mayfield in 2018. Fernando Mendoza will start the most games at quarterback this season for the Raiders. Tell me why I'm wrong.
18: You got to lead this one off.
15: I'll go ahead and lead this one because the plan is for Kirk Cousins to start. Clint Kubiak, the Raiders head coach, and John Spytek, the GM, and even part minority owner Tom Brady have been very adamant about starting rookies and putting a veteran there and allowing the rookie to learn through osmosis. So I do believe Kirk Cousins will start the most games, but it's going to be close. And I think Fernando Mendoza is going to continue to, kind of cut that gap in between down. You know what I mean? Like there was a point where I felt like, okay, maybe they could ride this bad boy out to the all the way to the bye week, but the bye week's not till week 13. I think it's going to be really difficult to keep that guy on the bench that long, but I do think that Kirk Cousins will still get the nod at the QB position and play maybe one to two games more than Fernando this year.
18: I agree with everything you're saying, except the health of Kirk Cousins, right? Like, I think at his age, he's been in the league and he's had a bunch of injuries throughout his career. Or he had some. I don't want to get, you know, too over my skis. But I think for that reason, you know how it is. If Fernando Mendoza touches that field, there ain't no going back.
15: Oh,
18: you
15: no,
18: know?
15: No going back.
18: Especially if it's an injury in week six. Right, if it's just an injury, and then week seven, Mendoza has to play, it's his the rest of the year. So I'm going to say, Sister Sledge, you're right.
17: 2026 third-round pick Drew Aller stole the show for the Steelers against the Packers, throwing for 153 yards and two touchdowns, plus adding another touchdown on the ground. Drew Aller will be the Steelers' starting quarterback week one of the 2027 season. Tell me why I'm wrong.
18: I can't tell you that you're wrong. I agree with that. I saw, for people that don't know, Drew Aller is from Northeast Ohio, and he was a senior when my son was a sophomore. They played against each other in the playoffs here, in the state playoffs. In that moment, I looked at Drew Aller and said, he is a pro quarterback. I was surprised at how he struggled at Penn State. I think there was some coaching things that maybe helped out with that, but seeing him, I hate that it's in, and he hates it too, that it's in Pittsburgh because he's a longtime Browns fan. I think he's the future quarterback.
15: I need to see more. I think you're wrong because I don't think we've seen a big enough sample size, and apparently this 2027 NFL draft is going to be, you know, deep in quarterback prospects. And so I think the Steelers will have a few options when it's all said and done, obviously based off what this season you know, says. But I don't like to overreact too much to preseason games, especially number one. Mm-hmm. There's a graveyard full of guys that perform really well in preseason game number one, and then you never heard of them again. Not saying Aller's going to be that guy, but I just don't think that the performance that you saw in week one is what you're going to see the rest of the way in the preseason.
17: Rams first-round pick Ty Simpson, sensing a little theme here with quarterbacks, went 21 for 25 with 190 passing yards and two touchdowns against the Chiefs. The Rams will move on from Matthew Stafford after this season, and Ty Simpson will be their week one starter for 2027. Tell me why I'm wrong.
18: I'll tell you why you're wrong. They tiptoed around drafting him because they were petrified that they were going to make Matthew Stafford mad, you know, and it was all, we need to talk about this and all this. So the fact that they were so conscious of Stafford's feelings makes me believe that they're not moving on from Matt until Matt's ready to move on.
15: Well, yeah, that's the key. You know, the question is going to be, when is he going to be ready to move on? They're not going to move on from him until he's ready. Like, they're not going to just say, all right, Matt, you're done. It's going to be the Ty Simpson show. I think that they actually would like to have Matt play another year and then allow Ty Simpson to continue to grow. I mean, I think that that's what we all saw in Ty Simpson when he was even at Alabama. He just needed some more experience. Mm-hmm. You know, we talked about Anthony Richardson, who didn't play very many games as a starter when he was in Florida, and we saw that situation play out in Indianapolis. Ty Simpson didn't have that many starts either, and he was there at Alabama forever. He still didn't have a whole lot of experience. I think he just needs to learn football, learn the quarterback position. So, yeah, I don't think that he'll be the starting quarterback in 2027. 2028, it's a different conversation.
17: I've actually sold myself on this one because I feel like something we say with modern sports franchises is, like, they like to move on. They'd rather, like, these advanced sport, like, these teams that are into analytics, like, they'd rather move on from a player too early than too
15: early.
17: Late.
15: Yeah.
17: So, like, I could talk myself into they drafted this guy high. Like, I could see a world where they actually do move on from Matthew Stafford before Matthew Stafford moves on from them because they want to get out ahead of it. But anyway.
15: I mean, they're in win-now mode. So if they feel like that they still have a window to win a championship, hoist a Lombardi, I think it'll be the Matt Stafford show. The minute that they don't feel like they're in that position, then maybe all bets are off. But, yeah, it's going to be – that's an interesting storyline to pay attention to see how things go, especially this year. Maybe he wins the Super Bowl this year, and he decides, hey, man, I'm deuces.
18: Yeah,
15: I'm riding off on a high note. That wouldn't be a bad way to wrap up his career either.
17: Maybe he misses half the season with the back ailment that. Ooh.

0: going great. I think he's a serviceable quarterback. I don't think he's a great quarterback. So at some stage of the game, they may look at him and say, you know what? We know that this ain't it. Let's go ahead and see what we have. Or it might be so bad that they have to go there anyway. But, yeah, there's no doubt Klubnik will definitely get some starts there in New York with the Jets.
1: Well, we're about a minute from breaking, so we don't have time for another question. Tell me why I'm wrong.
0: All right. That was slick. That was slick. I like that. Hey, man, that was smooth right there. That's called a professional. So yes. There you go. Look, the bottom line is there is so much, and we're so hungry for football and NFL action that mm-hmm. we see these games, that we see someone go out there and perform at a high level, and we think that's the end-all, be-all. That's it, right? I mean,
2: right.
0: It happens every single year. We'll see someone ball out. They might even ball out a couple times in the preseason, and then we anoint them, and then we don't even talk about them in the regular season because it just doesn't happen. It's just a different style of play. It's a different ball game once you hit the regular season.
2: And so. It's hope. Right? Yep. That's, you know, these young quarterbacks give you hope.
0: He's Emmett Golden. I'm Q Myers. Coming up next here on Game Night, who's in, who wants to be in, and who's out? It's next on ESPN Radio, on the all-new ESPN app.
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7: 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My name is Chris Morales. 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
15: Reeves has got it. 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
3: Your home.
15: Perfectly executed. Reeves on the alley. Bronny on the oop.
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0: A busy day in the NBA in LA. I'm Q Myers. Lakers Governor Jeannie Buss is contesting her siblings' vote to sell the family's remaining 17.8% share of the Lakers, according to a letter from her lawyer obtained by ESPN. The Buss family siblings, in a statement earlier on Monday, said that they had voted to sell their remaining shares to Josh Kushner and Bob Iger at the same $12.5 billion valuation that Mark Walter agreed to last week. They believed that they had the right to sell based on a tag-along provision that had been included in the previous sale to Walter in June of 2025. Jeannie Buss was the lone sibling who did not vote to sell the team on Monday, and multiple sources told ESPN she did not even respond to the family vote on whether to sell the team. Also in the NBA, they found no evidence showing that Clippers owner Steve Ballmer funneled money through team sponsors to pay Kawhi Leonard in order to circumvent the salary cap, according to three people with knowledge of discussions between the two sides of recent days. Instead, the NBA is focused on whether the team's introduction of Leonard to team sponsors constitutes a violation of the league's rules prohibiting salary cap circumvention. Two of the sources said the league is examining whether the Clippers are guilty of failure to supervise employees, though it's unclear what specific rule the team would have violated or what the penalties would be. In the NFL, Saints rookie wide receiver Jordan Tyson could miss the next 2 months with a right hamstring injury. Sources told Ian Rappaport and Mike Garofalo of the NFL Network. Tyson was hurt Thursday during the Saints joint practice with the Jaguars, and according to sources, Tyson sought multiple perspectives on the hamstring injury, which head coach Kellen Moore said is different from Tyson's hamstring issues he dealt with at Arizona State. For more scores and analysis, check out ESPN.com and the all-new ESPN app. Coming up, more game night with Emmett Golden and me, Hugh Myers, here on ESPN Radio.
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0: Lost line, Emmett Golden. I'm Q Myers. 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And Emmett, we'll get into all things MLB in a hot second, but I had to pass along this tweet that just made me laugh from that one guy, a good friend of the show. He said, Emmett, Sister Sledge, out of this news-packed game night, the biggest story is Q is the meanest of the mean.
2: Man, that's an old story, right? Because during Christmas, we found out that Q doesn't allow his family to have a Christmas tree.
0: No, it's not that I don't allow to. I just give them the option. You want a tree or you want presents. You don't get both.
2: That's the Grinches of all the Grinch moves, right? You have to pick between gifts or a tree.
0: I mean, look. Which one means more to you? If you want to go festive, let's be festive. If you want to have some gifts, let's give gifts. But we ain't doing everything.
2: You can do both. I have like 4 or 5 trees in my house during Christmas.
0: Yeah, so. Again, and that's why you're the nice guy and I'm the mean guy, because I wouldn't go for that. It's game night here on ESPN Radio. Don't forget about 30 for 30's new series, The Betrayal of Shohei Ohtani. That is available now on all major podcast platforms. The Betrayal of Shohei Ohtani is presented by Gusto. Let's go ahead and get into some MLB action like this.
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4: There's one. There's two. Can they get three? It's a triple play.
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0: All right, Sister Sledge, we're going to need your help. What's the stories that we need to focus in on here?
5: Well, let's start with the AL wild card race. So, 3 wild card spots in each league in Major League Baseball. The New York Yankees have a pretty good grip on the first AL wild card spot. They're 8.5 games clear. Then the Boston Red Sox are 6 games clear. So they're both in good shape.
0: Mm-hmm.
5: Well, then it gets interesting. You have at 61-64 the Baltimore Orioles, the Detroit Tigers, and the Texas Rangers. All 3 of them tied currently for the final AL wildcard spot. Then, just a half a game behind them are the Toronto Blue Jays and the Minnesota Twins. 1 game behind the final spot are the Cleveland Guardians. And also 1 game behind the final spot, actually I think it's 2 games, I think I mistyped this, are the Seattle Mariners. So that would be 7 teams within 2 games of the final AL wildcard spot.
0: Emmett, what is wrong with the AL in general? Right?
2: They're just not as good.
5: Oh, yeah, we
2: as
5: should mention all seven of these teams are under 500.
0: That's what I'm saying. Yeah. Like, what are we doing this year? What is? It's funny because this is how the season started, and I remember making a big deal of it way back when. I was like, oh, you know, it's going to even itself out sooner rather than later. You know, they'll get on a roll and start coming back to reality.
2: Mm-hmm.
0: Nope, just never happened.
2: No, I will. I don't know. Maybe they're just beating the junk out of each other, you know. But you would think everybody would be 500, not under 500. Yeah, it's gonna make for an exciting last 2-3 weeks of the season. Like once we get really close to the end and it coming down to the wire. So if you're Major League Baseball, I think you like this because you're talking about Seattle, Cleveland, Toronto, Minnesota, Detroit, Texas, and Baltimore all engaged. The way to the final game, which I think is a good thing for baseball.
0: I mean, it's a good thing for baseball, but with that being said, and the way that they've been playing this season, I don't know who I really could trust.
2: Oh, I don't trust anybody.
0: That's what I'm saying. Like, I don't, every one of these teams is capable, right? I could make a case for the Orioles. I could make a case for the Tigers. We saw the Tigers win this evening. I could make a case for the Rangers. But then I also say I can argue against them.
2: Yeah.
0: Because they haven't showed us something that is okay, that is a team that can make a run. That is a team that deserves to be in the postseason, and they're going to cause some problems. Like, I don't know who to hang my hat on. I mean, look at Seattle, how good they were at the Blue Jays. Why am I even skipping the Blue Jays? Look where the Blue Jays were last year and where they are right now.
2: Yeah, you're 100% correct. And you know what? I wouldn't be surprised if one of the teams we mentioned ends up in the World Series. Because if you get in and you're hot at that time, you can roll all the way, you know, through the couple rounds of the baseball playoffs. And I don't know if anybody is beating the Dodgers, where, you know, if as long as the Dodgers get there out of the NL or maybe even the Brewers. But, yeah, anybody can get it in the AL.
0: Boston Red Sox are going to catch fire again. They're my adopted team just because they got so hot. And like you said, they don't really even cool off. They're all of a sudden sitting in. It's funny. We're sitting here talking about all these teams that are underperforming. That was them early in the season.
2: Right.
0: Super underperforming. And now it's like, oh, they're good.
2: Yeah,
0: they're good. Nothing to see here.
2: I guess they cooled off. They're 3-7 in their last 10, so that's
0: but they're in a good position.
2: Oh, they're in a great
0: position. Compared to the rest of these, you know, teams that are trying to jockey for their way in. That I mean, that's again, man. The AL has blown my mind. So there's that. What else story do we have?
5: Real quick, too. If you go and look at the run differentials, it's pretty funny because Yankees, Red Sox. In the 80s, in the 90s, and you have the Tigers have a plus 86 run differential. Then everyone else below them in the AL are in the negatives. And then even if you look at the division leaders, Rays plus 53, White Sox plus 45, Houston Astros leading the AL West minus 30.
2: Wow.
5: Weird season.
0: Yeah. Yes,
2: crazy
0: very
2: season.
0: Weird season.
5: You mentioned the Dodgers, season. Emmett. So the Dodgers did beat the Rockies 11-5 tonight to get them back on track, but they had a bit of a rough weekend, losing 3-4 to the Brewers. Dodgers manager Dave Roberts called out the team after a 6-2 loss to the Brewers on Sunday. So they lost the tiebreaker to Milwaukee in the race for home field advantage. Entering tonight, Los Angeles was 5-11 in their past 16 games. They were swept by the Red Sox, swept by the Cubs, lost series to the Diamondbacks and Brewers. And since July 1st, the Dodgers are 19-21.
2: Yeah, they swept the Royals. Like, that's it. Other than that, they have struggled, you know, against everybody else since the All-Star break. And they're still 7.5 games ahead of the Padres in the
0: West. But you know what? You better get to some winning ways, though. You better get back to some winning ways and establish that culture and that habit that you're used to. Because, again, man, you know, once you get into the postseason – you said it earlier, anyone could get it, right? If you're not playing at the level you're supposed to be playing, all of a sudden you look up and have all that talent. And it's like when Mike Tyson got knocked out the first time by Buster Douglas.
2: Right.
0: And he was laying on the canvas. Get up, Mike. Get up, Mike. And he's like, I don't know how to do that. I never had to do this before. What do I do now? That could be a problem. The Dodgers really need to find their way. I'm not concerned, but I'm paying attention. That's for sure. But Sister Sledge mentioned Dave Roberts calling out his team. He's definitely concerned. Here's what he had to say about the recent play of the team.
6: This has been, you know, 4, 5, 6 weeks of below average production from our offense. It's the truth. And I just think that we just haven't played clean baseball for quite some time, and that speaks to the defense.
2: And this is a good time to call out the team, and I wouldn't be surprised if he went scorched earth in the clubhouse, you know, and just was a little more subdued when he talked to the media, because you can in this situation and not worried about guys folding. You're so talented. You have such a big lead. Sometimes a bad spot can be, you know, a rough patch can be good for you. It can kind of wake you up. And I think Dave Roberts is like, wake up. He's on that, what was the movie, Lawrence Fishburne? Oh, Higher Learning. No, it wasn't Higher Learning. School Days. When he starts screaming, wake up!
0: Yeah,
2: that's Dave Roberts right now.
0: There you go. I like that. That's actually a movie reference that I understand. Well played, Emmett. I can appreciate
2: Thank you.
0: We got one more story, Sister Sledge.
5: Yes, we do. Paul Skeens last week against the Miami Marlins averaged a career low 95.7 miles per hour on his fastball. The reigning NL Cy Young Award winner has a 5.79 ERA over his past 9 starts, and his average fastball velocity this season is 96.8, down from over 98 the past 2 seasons. Despite all that, the Pirates are doing the old nothing to see here. Everything is fine. Look away. We're all good here. They pushed Paul Skeens next start back a few days, but they say he's healthy. He's fine. Don't pay attention to the 2 mile per hour drop in velocity.
2: Yeah, I mean, I will say arm fatigue is real. I played baseball from 5 to 20, and I pitched. And there was some times where my arm just didn't have it anymore because I was pitching a ton. So it's plausible. You know, I'm not saying I believe
0: that's why you're sitting here talking with me tonight.
2: Right, right. And I'm not saying that that's definitely so. It's plausible. It's a good story for sure for them to go in. I'll tell you what. He is the key to everything for the Pirates, so I'm not surprised that they would treat it with kid gloves, whatever he's going through.
0: Well, let's hear from the man himself about that arm fatigue that Emmett Golden's talking about. How has that been dealing with that the past couple seasons?
7: Probably no more than either of the other seasons I've pitched in so far. I mean, everybody deals with stuff, I think. Going through a full major league season and not dealing with stuff. I don't know if there's ever been somebody who's done that. So everybody, you know, everybody's tired, everybody's grinding. And so, you know, we just got to keep going.
2: Yeah, and the only thing that when you're, I don't want to call it dead arm, because to me that's a whole other thing. You're ringing the bell on him?
0: Yeah, I'm ringing the bell, man. Right. I'm like Sister Sledge. Nothing to see here. I'm not buying it. I think he knows there's something to see here. I think they know there's something to see here. It just doesn't seem right with Paul Skeens. Look, I get it. Fatigue. Everyone's grinding. Everyone's working. I get it. Something to see here.
2: Yeah, they're 17 games out in the Central. It very well could be the 6.5 out of the wild card. I people lie. I get it. I just don't see the reason. And if his arm shot or something wrong with him, sit him down. You know what I'm saying? Because it ain't a whole lot. You know, he only pitches every fifth day anyway, even though they pushed him back here. I don't see the reason to half step if there's really something going on.
0: He's Emmett Golden. I'm Q Myers. It's game night here on ESPN Radio. What about that NFC North? Kyler Murray, he's the QB in Minnesota. Are they going to push the Chicago Bears? That's next on ESPN Radio on the all-new ESPN app.
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15: This is Kevin Seifert covering the Vikings. By far the biggest story for this team is whether Kyler Murray can become the latest plug-in quarterback to succeed in Minnesota. Murray won the team's starting job over J.J. McCarthy during training camp, and he is surrounded by the best group of skill position players and coaches he's ever had. The Vikings give him a great chance to revitalize his career, and in exchange they are hoping he can lead them to the playoffs. What happens after that could be really fascinating. Murray has a no-tag clause in his contract, so if he has a great year, he has a clear path to free agency if he wants it. But if he falls short, the Vikings could spend the 2027 offseason in a familiar place, looking for a new quarterback.
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17: The Minnesota Vikings, Kyler Murray, little Purple Rain action. Shout out to Prince. Is he or isn't he that guy now that he's been named the starting quarterback of the Vikings? It's game night here on ESPN Radio. The all-new ESPN app, SiriusXM Channel 80, and TuneIn were presented by Progressive Insurance. He's Emmett Golden. I'm Q Myers. That, I think, is the biggest question, Emmett, when it comes to the Vikings. I trust that their defense is going to be rock solid. Brian Flores, hell of a defensive coordinator. He'll have that defense where it needs to be. I know that the head coach, Kevin O'Connell, hell of a head coach, he'll get the quarterback position right. If the quarterback is that guy, that's the big if. If the quarterback is that guy. Kyler Murray, Arizona gave him a lot of money to go away. They basically said, you're not that guy. How could Kevin O'Connell and the Minnesota Vikings prove them wrong and prove Kyler Murray is that guy?
18: It's as simple as winning games. It very much so is that simple. And Kevin O'Connell can say, look what I did with Sam Bradford. Right, he could say, he could take credit for it.
17: Look
18: know.
17: What I did with Sam Bradford, then we sent him on down the road.
18: Sam Darnold. I said Sam Bradford, I'm sorry. I do that every week.
17: I know.
18: I call him Sam Bradford.
17: Thing,
18: yeah.
17: But yeah,
18: Sam Darnold, I apologize for that. And like you said, they did let him walk out the door. They're not, if Kyler takes them to the playoffs, or God forbid, wins the division with them, they're not going to let him walk out that door. I don't think they are for a second. And O'Connell's supposed to be the quarterback whisperer. So we shall see.
17: Well, the thing about it is, and Kevin Seifert broke it down in that little piece on the way in, is that he doesn't have, you know, he's not tackable. So if you're going to, if he does turn things around and they have a really good season under Kyler Murray, he's going to get paid.
18: Mm-hmm.
17: Are they going to be willing to spend that kind of money with a starting quarterback in the National Football League? Obviously not a top tier guy, but
18: right.
17: the next tier below, let's put it like that. Would they be willing to spend that money, or are they going to look at, you know, J.J. McCarthy, or are they going to look at another guy? Or are they just going to say, hey, man, we'll ride the hot hand that got us here in Kyler Murray?
18: I think they have to. You know, they fired Kwesi Adofu-Mensah. I think he was the fall guy for the whole
17: for sure.
18: Sam Darnold
17: sure.
18: stuff. But they fired him for that. Who they going to fire if they let go, if Kyler says, hey, I want $40 million a year? And they
17: right.
18: say, no, we're not going to give you $40 million a year. He goes somewhere else and, God forbid, wins a Super Bowl like Darnold did. Then all of a sudden, O'Connell gets fired or some, you know, somebody's going to go. So I think they're even kind of traumatized from what happened there. And I don't know why I'm actually kind of bullish on Kyler. I think he's going to play well for them. And I think he's going to be their quarterback for the next at least 3 years.
17: I think one of the sneaky additions that they made this season or this offseason was not Kyler Murray, but Juwan Jennings.
18: Mm.
17: Because you know that they have Justin Jefferson. You
18: right.
17: know that they have Jordan Addison. But I think Juwan Jennings, having that ability to not only be a really good pass catcher, but also being a willing blocker, provide a little bit of toughness as well, I think that that's really going to help out Kyler Murray and just the team in general, having that dude that he probably feels like he's got something to prove as well. I think this division, man, is kind of wide open, right? I mean, you've
18: mm-hmm.
17: got you got the favorites, the darlings with the Iceman, as he's calling himself, Caleb Williams. They're supposed to be the end-all, be-all in Chicago. I'm not ruling Detroit out because we just seen Detroit a couple years ago look really solid, and they just
18: yeah.
17: are dealing with injuries, and so that really derailed their season. You got Minnesota there, right? You even got Green Bay. Like, there's you want to talk about cannibalizing each other and beating up on
18: right.
17: each other. I think Jordan Love still has a lot to prove. But if Kyler Murray, I guess he's going to be the key to this whole thing. If he can get back to dominant franchise quarterback play that he once had when he was the number one overall pick, you know, some years ago by Cliff Kingsbury and company, if he could be that guy, Minnesota might have something. Like I said, I trust the defense. I have to question and wait to see what we see from Kyler Murray.
18: Yeah, and I'm thinking another Oklahoma guy comes to mind in Baker Mayfield. If he is as good as Baker Mayfield, all of a sudden I think that changes things for the Vikings, because Baker's not a Lamar, not a Josh, not a Joe Burrow. I'm using first
17: right.
18: names, but he's really good. You know, maybe like a tier below, and obviously that you saw Tampa basically say that from not wanting to give him a 5-year contract. But if Kyler can play at the level that Baker Mayfield plays at, then all of a sudden I think that you're going to see the Vikings pushing for the division. I mean, they had a bad year. They were 2 games behind Chicago. So it wasn't like they had an awful season. They didn't necessarily fall off like the Chiefs did. You know, it wasn't one of those bad type of seasons. So I think they're right there. And if Kyler could just be as good as Baker Mayfield, I think you could see them make a playoff run.
17: Well, you'll learn a lot about them the first couple weeks of the season. They're playing divisional games the first couple weeks, right? They've got the Packers in week one, the Bears in week two, one of three teams that play divisional games in two straight weeks to start the season. Cowboys and Commanders are the others. So Minnesota is 8-4 versus NFC North in the last two seasons, tied for the best divisional record in the NFC. So two things could happen here. You
18: mm-hmm.
17: can learn a lot about Minnesota, or they could potentially steal a couple games out the gate.
18: Right.
17: You know what I mean? Like,
18: right.
17: And that could bode well for them throughout the course of the season because those are divisional games, and you know those how valuable.
18: Yeah, they
17: and how
18: count for two.
17: Are.
18: Yeah, right. Essentially. So that's if they start off slow, that's where it'll hurt. But I don't trust anybody the first 4 weeks. I don't care if you 4-0 or on 4.
17: Right, but I mean, if you're 4-0, maybe you stole a couple games.
18: Yeah, right.
17: Right, and you put yourself like hell. The Raiders beat the Patriots last season, week one.
18: Mm-hmm.
17: Right. They went on to win two more games the rest of the season. Yeah, exactly. But they went in two different directions. The Patriots ended up in the Super Bowl, and the Raiders ended up with the number one overall pick. But
18: yeah,
17: you could steal some games early in the season, especially from a team that you may look at as, oh, man, that's a much better team, but we just happened to come together in this game. You know, right. And they're still trying to figure themselves out because we don't, like I said, we don't want to overreact to preseason action. You don't really learn a ton from the preseason, and they're not playing all the time. So there's a situation that could occur early on in the year. Minnesota is definitely one that you got to keep your eye on. He's Ed McGolden. I'm Q Myers. Coming up next here on Game Night, keeping our eye on L.A. and the Lakers. It's ESPN Radio.
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17: It was a busy day in the NBA in L.A. I'm Q Myers. Lakers Governor Jeannie Buss is contesting her siblings' vote to sell the family's remaining 17.8% share of the Lakers, according to a letter from her lawyer obtained by ESPN. The Buss family

0: siblings, in a statement early on Monday, said that they had voted to sell their remaining shares to Josh Kushner and Bob Iger at the same $12.5 billion valuation that Mark Walter agreed to last week. They believe they had the right to sell based on a tag-along provision that had been included in the previous sale to Walter in June of 2025. Jeannie Buss was the lone sibling who did not vote to sell the team on Monday. Multiple sources told ESPN she didn't even respond to the family vote on whether to sell the team. Also in the NBA, they found no evidence showing Clippers owner Steve Ballmer funneled money through team sponsors to pay Kawhi Leonard in order to circumvent the salary cap. Instead, the NBA is focused on whether the team's introduction of Leonard to team sponsors constitutes a violation of the league rules prohibiting salary cap circumvention, two of the sources said. The league is examining whether the Clippers are guilty of failure to supervise employees, though it's unclear what specific rule the team would have violated or what the penalties would be, two of the sources said. A no-show in Major League Baseball. The Diamondbacks played Ketel Marte on the restricted list after the All-Star infielder failed to show up Monday for the game against Boston. The Diamondbacks did not give a reason for the move after delaying posting their starting lineup until about 15 minutes before the first pitch. Arizona recalled infielder Jose Fernandez to fill Marte's roster spot. Marte went on restricted list a year ago when his home was broken into during the All-Star break. He apologized for missing three games after flying back to his home in the Dominican Republic. Arizona lost the game to Boston 11-1. For more scores and analysis, check out ESPN.com and the all-new ESPN app. Coming up, more game night with Emmett Golden and me, Hugh Myers, here on ESPN Radio.
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6: Earlier today, sources told our Sham Sharania that the Buss family had agreed to sell its remaining 17.8% stake in the Lakers to new majority owners Josh Kushner and Bob Iger. If that transaction were to be completed, Jeannie Buss would no longer be the team's governor, ending the Buss family's ownership of the team that dates back to 1979.
7: Five of the siblings voted to sell this morning. Jeannie Buss did not vote to sell. She's contending through her lawyer that the five siblings who voted to sell do not have the right to do that. And so the question is, can the five siblings vote to sell the Lakers without Jeannie Buss's approval?
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0: Alongside Emmett Golden, I am Q Myers. 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What's not easy is trying to figure out this Lakers situation, Emmett, and what's going on with the Buss family and what's going on with the sale of the 17.8%. But, oh, no, wait, hold on. No, they're not agreeing to sell. There's a lot of back and forth, and it seems like a big family feud is going on. Earlier in the show tonight, Emmett, we had Ramona Shelburne, ESPN NBA reporter, and she's been all over this story, and she's been reaching out to lawyers and others and tried to break it down as best as she could of what's going on with the Buss family and the Lakers. Check it out.
8: I think five of the six wanted to sell. The question is whether they're allowed to sell without her blessing, because there was a court order back in 2017 that said the trust, which controls the shares and which she is the controlling owner of the shares of the trust, they have to vote for her always to be the controlling owner, right? So if she's not voting to sell, can the trust vote to sell? So I think we're just going to have family drama here. I think it's going to be a lawyer letter reminding them of the court order. So far, it hasn't gone to the courts. This is just a letter between lawyers, but she's saying, I'm contesting your right to vote to sell because I control the shares. You have to remember, it's not like each family member controls a percentage of the shares. The trust owns the shares, and each family member gets a disbursement from the trust, okay? So it's not like two of the four can be like, I'm going to sell my 3%. You can't do it like that. The trust was written a certain way. And there is a court order, which, you know, I have that whole thing. I think this is just going to get uglier and uglier is what I'm saying right now. Because, you know, five people can vote to sell, but if they're not the five people who have that right to sell, you know, it's...

0: I don't know. I don't know how this is going to shake out once it gets to either a judge, an arbiter, or maybe there'll be negotiations between them. And in 2017, Jeannie kind of fought back at a attempt from her older brothers to kick her out. And we'll see what happens now. But in the past, I don't think it's ever been five one way and Jeannie on an island. And right now, she's the last one here.
1: All this beef about 18% of the franchise, like, what about the other 82? You know, is that going to be sold? Does this hold it up, them kind of going back and forth about the 18% of the team?
0: No, it actually doesn't. I mean, like, it's honestly, it's just kind of a fight between the siblings. The thing that matters is that she was to remain the controlling owner of the Lakers. She had this in writing. It wasn't just like a handshake. That she would be the controlling owner of the Lakers until 2030. Okay, so if she has this in writing, then it's up to Bob Iger and Josh Kushner whether they're going to honor that. He's on record as saying, we intend to honor it. And then there's another part of the quote that he gave to the California Post, which was, if that changes, it changes. Okay, so this would constitute a change. But the question is this actually a change? Or did the five just vote and it doesn't mean anything? Because at some point you have to do a certificate of the stock certificates have to change hands. And I reached out to Kushner and Iger for comment. They have no comment. They declined to comment. So I think what they're doing is just letting this play out between the siblings. It's real yucky right now. and that controlling ownership matters because that's the person who decides who the head coach is, who the general manager is, who the team president is, et cetera. I thought that was going to be something that Iger and Kushner work out directly with Jeannie Buss. Like, and I know that Iger, I just reported this in our latest story, that Iger had met with Jeannie Buss late last week to discuss all this. So sounded like they were on the same page for now. Okay, but this changes things.
1: Yeah, and a lot has changed because, if I'm not mistaken, this is the second time this summer the team has been sold. You know, what happened during the first sale? Was it, hey, we're keeping this 17.8% and we're all on the same page? And then after it got sold a couple weeks later, then right. Did the family have a change of heart? It's obviously family business, man. It's one of the reasons I don't mess with money and my family or whatever outside of my kids asking me for money. That's it. You know,
2: you got a couple dollars a brother can borrow.
1: Well, see, you're not family. You like family. I can loan you some money. It's all right. You know what I'm saying?
2: No, you're absolutely right, though. Money and family tends to not work, right?
1: Right.
2: And to me, and this is just me from the outside looking in, it feels like Jeannie Buss still wants to be, as Ramona said at the end, in charge of who's the GM. Who's the head coach? What decisions are going to be made, right? She has till what, 2030, where she's still that major player there. I think mm-hmm. she still wants to be heavily involved in the day-to-day operations with this team. And I think the Buss brothers, the other siblings, are like, you know what? This has been fun. But did you see that return on investment that my man had just last week or 2 weeks ago? $12.5 billion. He just turned that thing, boom. Flipped it for $2.5 billion investment or profit.
1: Mm-hmm.
2: Yeah, hey, we can really turn a big profit on this. And this ownership thing is kind of for the birds. Let someone else do this and move on. And I just don't think Jeannie wants to let that go.
1: Yeah, it doesn't sound like the other siblings are really tripping on, you know, being the owners of or being a owner of the Lakers. It's almost like, you know what, how about we liquidate this asset and move on with our lives? And I don't think Jeannie wants to, and I get it. You know, maybe Jeannie was a little closer, you know, to Dr. Buss than the other kids were. I'm not sure, but you could tell it definitely means a little more to her at the moment.
2: Well, Jeannie Buss' attorney contended that no sale of the family trust shares can be effectuated without the approval by the co-trustees, Jeannie, and Joey Buss. Jeannie Buss was the lone sibling not to vote to sell the family's remaining shares in the Lakers in a vote that took place on Monday morning. So apparently they all have to come together. She's not choosing to come together, at least not right now at this stage of the game. And it would just be weird, man. There's certain mm-hmm. organizations in pro sports that have a name that go with them that will just be really weird if that name's not with that organization. The Busses and the Lakers are definitely one of those big time names with a big time organization.
1: The Steinbrenners, right?
2: Yes.
1: You know,
2: yes.
1: Jones, you know, yes. Jerry Jones,
2: the Cowboys, yep.
1: The Cowboys, Rooney. You know, yes. There are just some names that are Davis, right, where you're at.
2: Yeah.
1: There are
2: yep.
1: just some names that are synonymous with franchises, and those are the names that pop up, and Bus is actually definitely in that same group, and it will feel weird. But one thing's for sure, two things for certain, the longer you live, the more things change. So I wouldn't be surprised if at some point it was somebody else, you know, running that storied franchise.
2: And Jeannie's been the governor of the Lakers since 2013. That's when Dr. Buss passed away. And it seems like, and again, I don't know every like step of the way. I don't know the whole calendar process. But it feels like there's been internal fighting ever since then.
1: Yeah. Yep.
2: Doesn't it seem like there's been a lot of back and forth? And
1: feels
2: again,
1: that way.
2: It's exactly. I'm just an outsider looking in. It just seems mm-hmm. like there's been a lot of internal conflict ever since Dr. Buss passed away back in 2013. I mean, we're talking about, what, 13 years ago?
1: Yeah. Yeah, and it's tough because, you know, for people who have siblings, you know, I have two sisters and a brother, and I always feel like we could at least get on the same page because that's the relationship that we have. Some people's family ain't like that, you know? Some people have, you know, for lack of a better word, trauma that throughout the years that they might hold against each other. They have nothing to do with this, but, you know, this is something, a way to get back. There's just so many things that it could be when you deal with family and business.
2: That's why I told Mama Q when I was little, I don't need none of them. I don't need any of them siblings, man. Those things are overrated, man. Those guys.
1: Yeah, Q's like, girls, I want all the attention, right?
2: Yeah, hey, man. Look, I'm all you need.
1: Right, because you didn't want friends to stay over your house, right?
2: No, not at all. When my friends started suggesting, hey, why don't we go spend the night at Q's house? I was like, why don't you go home? Why don't you go get a job?
1: At seven. Oh, why don't you go get a job?
2: I had a homeboy tell me, oh, Q, the carpet at your house is comfortable. I said, man, if you don't take that sorry behind trying to sell me on my carpet, man, go home. I ain't ever letting you come to the house again.
1: I don't know, man. Hey, I know my aunt kept the nicest furniture and the nicest carpet I've ever seen, and the reason was she didn't let anybody sit on the couch or walk on the carpet.
2: We had that same issue, and that's how I used to get in trouble when I had friends over that I wasn't supposed to. They'd walk in the wrong room, and I'd try to vacuum it up the right way,
1: mm-hmm.
2: and my mom would be like, oh, that's not how I vacuum. I can tell that you tried to clean that up. See?
1: My aunt would see a butt cheek indention on the on the couch
2: Ring
1: and be like, who was sitting here?
2: Ring the bell. He's Emmett Golden. There's always one person in your family that takes it too far. He goes by the name Emmett Golden. I'm Q Myers. It's game night here on ESPN Radio. The Jones family, they're trying to make some things happen this year in the NFC East in the NFL. That's next on ESPN Radio and the all-new ESPN app.
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8: Good old Jerry. Good old Jerry and those Cowboys. They are back.
9: As old Switchell used to say, we're going to burn some of these wagons on the way to California for firewood. We're going to lose some folks. We're going to have some barn, but the wagon train's going to get there.
10: What is Jerry talking about?
8: Hearing that makes me realize how quiet it really has been around the Cowboys. We haven't heard good old Jerry in a long. I miss hearing Jerry. Now, I don't know what the hell he meant by that. Oh, I don't have any answer whatsoever. I like it.
11: So
8: what is Jerry talking about? 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It's game night here on ESPN Radio, the all-new ESPN app, SiriusXM Channel 80 and TuneIn. 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He's Emmett Golden. I'm Q Myers. And look, Dak Prescott, he set the tone, right? He showed up to training camp in a Super Bowl t-shirt from the last time that the Cowboys won the Super Bowl. That was many, many moons ago. 30 years ago at this stage of the game? So yeah. It's been a while, but there's a lot of people that we've heard say, oh, we could win the Super Bowl. We could win the Super Bowl. Well, now it's put up or shut up time. We know what their offense did last year. Their offense was they could score with anybody. Problem is their defense couldn't stop anybody, and that's where the problem lies. And now that's what they're trying to address. They go out, they make the move, one-year deal with Von Miller, who's got 138.5 career sacks. He's going to be that guy that Emmett, when it's third and long, hey, you call in Von Miller. Second and long, call in Von Miller. Let him, you know, pin his ears back and try to get to the quarterback. Is that going to be enough to help this Cowboys team either win the division or try to get into the playoffs and make a deep run?
10: I think it'll be enough to make it interesting, you know. And okay. I think they were already – it would already be interesting anyway because that offense is so high-powered and they have so many playmakers on it that, you know, you add Von Miller, it's a great piece. It's not adding Myles Garrett in his prime. You know what I'm saying? Like, no disrespect meant to Von. He had 9 sacks last year. He still can flip a game on its head. But, you know, this isn't a guy that you're going to expect to get you 15 sacks. If that were the case, then I might, you know, like, yeah, he could change everything. Even he's not Micah Parsons at this point. You know, that's basically the guy who he's kind of, for lack of a better term, replacing because they traded him to the Packers a year ago. So I think he can make an impact. I don't know if they get to the Super Bowl, I don't know if it will be because of Von Miller. I think he'll help, though.
8: 471 points they scored last year, right?
3: which you'll think, man, that's great. The Cowboys gave up 511. 511, which it's not a surprise, is the worst in the league. Right?
10: Yeah.
3: I don't think that was a big surprise. Only, you know who was next?
10: Who was
3: this,
10: that?
3: This puts it into perspective. The Jets. The Jets gave up 503. Think about that. Think about talk about two things that aren't the same.
10: Right.
3: Right? The Cowboys and the Jets. The Jets have been a mess for a while. They're trying to figure things out there in New York. I'm not trying to throw shade at them or hit them with any strays. I'm just talking reality. Right? Mm-hmm. They've been bad for a while. And the Cowboys, who have as much, you know, offensive firepower as anyone in the league, they could run with anyone in the league.
10: Right.
3: They couldn't stop a nosebleed. 511 points they gave up.
10: And 377 yards a game. Imagine giving up almost 400 yards a game.
3: That's what I'm saying.
10: Yeah, and that was their problem. So that's what that's kind of my point, and I really don't mean any disrespect to Von Miller. One guy ain't going to change that. You know what I'm saying? One guy, and you need an attitude adjustment from everybody else on there. You know, as you said, they got a new DC. So there's a lot of people who need to change things in order for that to change. Von does help. Von definitely does help. But I feel like we do this with a ton of players, and I hate when we do it with rookies. We always like to paint one person as a savior. Oh, that's going to be the guy that changes everything. And in not just team sports, but especially in football.
3: Right.
10: And it sounds corny. It takes all 11 on both sides of the ball and on special teams. And it literally does take everybody. So you can never have enough good players, and they got another one recently.
3: Well, let's hear from the head coach of the Dallas Cowboys on the roster, the current state of it, where it stands right now.
5: I love our roster. I mean, I really do. I think, you know, we're a talented roster. We're way different on paper this year than we were last year. But we're not done. We're not done developing our players. We're not done getting the young guys ready to go. We're not done potentially adding pieces. But I love our roster. I love the makeup of the young men in that room, the way they love one another, the way they care about one another. And, you know, I know I pointed out the other day, but I'm going to point out again, if you've got guys like Jonathan Mingo that's literally 25 yards behind the play, and he's willing to run for the love of the game, but more importantly, the love of his brother, to keep a guy from scoring on a punt return for a touchdown, you've got the right chemistry.
10: It's very interesting to me that we heard Jerry Jones mention that, you know, if there's another move to make, we're going to make it. We hear Schottenheimer there with we're not done. And now I'm thinking of what are some bad teams who have a really good player that the Cowboys could go after? Because no contender.
3: That's cold, man. That's cold.
10: What?
3: That's cold, man.
10: Oh.
3: I know where you're going with this. I know exactly where you're going with this. Because Myles Garrett got traded for the Browns, so you can't look at him. I know where you're going with this conversation.
10: Yeah, I mean, there's another big name that got traded and then came back, and it was other stuff, and, you know.
3: Ladies and gentlemen, it's another lesson of it. Be your own people, man. Be your own people.
10: I'm just saying, could they kick the tires on Max Crosby?
3: I'm sure that they're definitely going to kick the tires. And, to be honest about it, I don't think that any team that feels like that they're in contention is not kicking the tires.
10: Yeah.
3: Just because the trade didn't go through doesn't mean that teams are going to stop calling. Oh, never mind. Oh, keep them there.
10: If more than anything, more are going to call because you obviously are okay with trading them and you know what the price is for the most part.
3: Exactly. And so I could see a team like the Cowboys feeling that, okay, they're that one player away.
10: Mm-hmm.
3: Right, and they already added Vaughn, who Max is really good friends with. You know, I could see it if especially in the season, if all of a sudden they're kind of on a roll and they say, you know what, that one more piece, and I wouldn't be shocked if Jerry gives up what the Raiders' asking price was. Right, I mean, look, the Ravens had agreed to two ones, right, which most people think, oh, there's no way that the Raiders could get that now. If Jerry gets desperate enough, I wouldn't be shocked if he did it.
10: Yeah, I mean, listen, what the Rams blanked them picks, right? It works. It works for them. You have to be ready to win right now, though, to have that type of attitude. And they are almost ready to win right now. Like, that offense is ready to win. So if they get aggressive right before the season starts or before the trade deadline, I definitely could see them going after a guy like Crosby.
11: Can I bring up something, though, that I was thinking about early? Because, like, I was wondering, too, like, who could the Cowboys go out and add? Because, like, I don't think Vita Vey doesn't really fit. They have a lot of defensive tackles. And so Crosby is the logical, but I don't know.

0: outspoken because he was, hey, I'm the guy that's running this. I have all the control. And Micah was like, no, you don't. You're not going to control me. And that's where I think that deteriorated. I mean, maybe that could end up happening with Max, but it wouldn't happen day one. And they're trying to win right now, not in 3 years.
1: I think that any team could call the Raiders by the trade deadline if the Raiders are getting off to a bad, you know, start, and that team feels like that they're close. The Cowboys definitely could be one of those teams that picks up the phone. He's Emmett Golden. I'm Q Myers. College football is right around the corner. The top 25 rankings are out. That's next on ESPN Radio.
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1: Another veteran wide receiver has signed a deal. I'm

0: Matthew Myers, veteran wide receiver Keenan Allen has agreed to a one-year deal worth up to $8.32 million with the Indianapolis Colts, according to multiple reports. And ESPN's Adam Schefter has been reporting that the Colts have been eyeing a veteran wide receiver for the past several months, and then the two sides finally came together. Also in the NFL, Saints rookie wide receiver Jordan Tyson could miss the next 2 months with the right hamstring injury. Sources told Ian Rappaport and Mike Garofalo of the NFL Network. Tyson hurt himself on Thursday when they were going up against the Jaguars in a joint practice. And according to sources, Tyson sought multiple perspectives on the hamstring injury, which head coach Kellen Moore said is different from Tyson's hamstring issue he dealt with at Arizona State. Major League Baseball, there was a no-show, not a no-no. The Diamondbacks placed Ketel Marte on the restricted list after the All-Star infielder failed to show up for Monday night's game against Boston. The Diamondbacks did not give a reason for the move after delay in posting their starting lineup until about 15 minutes before first pitch. Arizona recalled infielder Jose Fernandez to fill Marte's roster spot. Arizona went on to lose to Boston 11-1. And the college football AP Top 25 is polled. Poll is out with Ohio State getting the number one spot, including 40 first-place votes. Oregon came in at number two. They had 14 first-place votes. Next up was Georgia at three, Notre Dame at four, and Texas rounds out the top five. Nine SEC programs are ranked in the top 25, but none of them had first-place votes. For more scores and analysis, check out ESPN.com and the all-new ESPN app. Coming up, more Game Night with Emmett Golden and me, Hugh Myers, here on ESPN Radio.
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2: DeBoer has to win this year, and he has to do something significant.
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4: They've got the right pieces on defense. I think the big challenge for Kalen this year is going to be, can I fix all the issues we have on offense? But I do think they have a chance to be a good team.
2: If this program falls badly, they'll find the $70 million to get rid of him.
0: High expectations for the Alabama Crimson Tide, as there always are. Kalen DeBoer is now in year three. It's put up or shut up time. It's game night here on ESPN Radio, the all-new ESPN app, SiriusXM Channel 80, and tune in. 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He's Emmett Golden. I'm Q Myers. And Emmett, Alabama comes in number 13 on the top 25 poll. AP released that earlier today. And, you know, you heard the sound coming in. Alabama has a chance to be a good team. Mm-hmm. How do you think it feels when being a good team is not good enough?
5: I actually think it's great, you know, okay, because if, you know, we love sports, and if we have a team who has been great for decades, then that's the standard. What's the old Mike Tomlin thing? The standard is the standard. I think if that's your standard, you're in a great situation. Does it sound ridiculous? I deal with this at Ohio State. They're on a two-game losing streak, and people can't control themselves, right? Oh, my God, they've fallen off. They lost two games in a row, but that's the level of excellence that teams like Ohio State, that Alabama, even LSU to a certain extent, Indiana's building that. You think about Notre Dame, Georgia. You know, Georgia's another team where they lose two games, and it's like, I can't believe it. They're having a bad year. I think it's a good thing when you have that type of standard, because it means you're winning a lot of games.
0: Well, it's funny, man. There's nine SEC teams that come in represented on the top 25. None of them got first-place votes. Clearly, they're not number one. Ohio State comes in at number one. You just mentioned them. They're the first non-SEC team to be ranked preseason number one since Clemson in 2020. I find that kind of shocking. Are you kind of surprised by that, that that's the first non-SEC program to be ranked preseason number one since 2020?
5: Yeah. Were you talking about 6 years?
0: It's kind of surprising, especially when you see where all the national champions have come from the last couple of years.
5: The Big Ten, the last three, that's for sure. You know, but I think, you know, this is, the tide has started to turn a little bit. And I will not get on here and say the Big Ten is a better conference than the SEC. The Big Ten's top I believe, might be better than the SEC's type. But I think the SEC is a deeper conference. And they had the reputation of being the best conference for a long time. So that's why I'm not too surprised that, you know, they usually have been at the top, one of their teams.
0: Well, here's Lane Kiffin. He's now at LSU. Obviously, he's got some high expectations. And he's talking about where LSU was ranked right now at number 11.
6: I don't think anything of it, and that's just not coach speak. I mean, I've been parts of where we've been low a year ago and finished really high, and where we've been really high and finished really low. So, now more than ever, it really shouldn't mean anything. I mean, we don't know as coaches, let alone media or coaches know other teams, because we barely know our own team how we'll play, because you have so many new players. There's no way you could figure it out, and I haven't studied it because there's no reason to, but I bet you analytics from the last 2 years of polls and where people have finished compared to where they start probably have been a long ways off compared to years ago, I guess.
5: Yeah, it's one way to approach it. You know, the other way is the disrespect card, you know, that you could play. Hey, this is LSU. Us being outside of the top 10 is ridiculous. But with all that being said, they lost 6 games last year.
0: Mm-hmm.
5: Wow. Right? You know, that we talk about Alabama. Alabama lost 4, and people are like, we're going to get rid of Kalen DeBoer, you know, if he does that again. If he goes 11-4 again, you're going to hear a lot of people talk about fire DeBoer. Meanwhile, the reason why Lane Kiffin is there is because the Tigers went 7-6 last year, and that's not acceptable at LSU.
0: Is there a team that came in the top 25, probably in the top 10, that you were surprised or caught off guard or anything like you didn't expect? Let's put it like that.
5: I would say more than anything, I was surprised that the Hoosiers were 6th. I was expecting them to be higher. Just the way Cignetti over the last 2 years and what he's built, I thought there'd be more hype behind them. I mean, they went undefeated last year. Now, obviously, Mendoza is not at quarterback, but – you know, them being out of the top 5 was surprising to me.
0: Yeah, to me, I'm right there with you. I always said this, and I understand that, you know, college football and rankings and recruiting and all that. I get that.
5: Especially
0: you know,
5: the portal now.
0: Yeah, it's totally different than, you know, any other sport. But I feel like if you're the champions, you should probably be number 1. You know what I mean?
5: Yeah.
0: You are the defending national champions. Like you said, I mean, all they did is go undefeated. They had a Heisman Trophy winner, and, of course, that quarterback ends up going number 1 overall. But it's one of those. I always live in the world, you know, to be the champ, you got to beat the champ.
5: Right.
0: Right. But I get it. Like I said, I understand that, you know, the way that these rankings work, and it's just preseason, and it's very rare that I actually agree with Lane Kiffin, but, you know, what he was actually saying makes sense that, you know, we're just taking educated guesses at best.
5: Oh, yeah. It's a beauty pageant right now.
0: Right.
5: Yeah, this first top 25 is a beauty pageant. It's, you know, who has the greatest tradition, who is coming off of a good year, who has a quarterback that was good last year that's returning. That's probably the second biggest thing. Yeah, I think a lot of it is because you see the usual suspects. You see Miami, you see Notre Dame, you see Texas, you see Georgia, Oregon. Like, these are usual suspects. And then I think the next thing they look at is who's your quarterback. And just about all these teams have quarterbacks that were either pretty good last year are highly touted entering this season.
0: Well, we had ESPN college football reporter Bill Connolly on the show earlier this evening and asked him about the initial top 10 and any surprising team he saw.
7: Ole Miss at 9, a lot of respect for Ole Miss. Obviously, you know, they've earned a lot of that. They've been excellent for a few years here. Obviously, one play for the title game last year. Still have a really good backfield, but it is going to be brand new receiving core, lots of new on defense, and most importantly, they just lost, you know, for all of Lane Kiffin's eccentricities and everything else, he's the best Ole Miss coach in 50 years. And just typically, when you lose your best coach in 50 years, you fall off after they leave. And so it is, they're going to be fighting a little bit of a current, I think. But the fact that they're 9th overall, I mean, if nothing else, it's a sign of respect for what they've done the last couple of years.
5: Yeah, and I think the guys who were on the team last year will have extra motivation to have a really good season. The problem is there just aren't as many as there used to be with the portal. Guys, I mean, I'm sure Kiffin took some with him. I'm sure some other guys said, oh, I'm going to this other place. Ole Miss as a program has a reason to be motivated to show Lane, like, hey, you left a good spot. But I don't know how long that's going to last, especially in this state of college football.
0: Well, and that's why I think that they're getting that love. I think that they're in the top 10 because of that. Because
5: storyline.
0: You know, yeah, it's almost like they're the darlings of college football now. Like, Trinidad Chambliss is the quarterback that everyone wants to watch. You know, like, and I'm not going to lie. Every Saturday when I go to the barbershop, I'm always in charge of setting the TV up for whatever game is the most important one. As soon as I walk in, Q, put the game on. Put whatever game, put the good one on. All right? I'm going to go look for the Ole Miss game every time. I want to see what Trinidad Chambliss looks like. I want to see what that team does. And can they be a team that looks back at Lane Kiffin and say, and you left us, huh? I want to see that storyline.
5: Me too. Let me digress for a second. How did you get that crown? The crown of the TV.
0: I'm the sports guy. I'm the sports guy.
5: True. There's no more sports guys that go to that.
0: Only Stephen A. Smith when he's in town, but, I mean, he ain't in town all the time.
5: Touche.
0: He don't even shout out the barbershop. I do, right?
5: Yeah,
0: I
5: mean, okay, never mind.
0: I'm the barbershop guy.
5: Now I know. Never, like you said, you shout him out, so, yeah, you get the TV.
0: Yeah, you know again, when I walk in, Q, put the TV on, whatever game, you know, and I'll tell you, man, it's been rough the last, you know, couple months when there wasn't a whole lot, especially early in the morning. It's hard to find that game on the West Coast that, you know, that showing on the West Coast that is going to be something everybody wants to watch. But I
5: should have put soccer on.
0: World Cup, yes. We put World Cup on.
5: All right, y'all's on the World Cup.
0: WNBA.
5: All right.
0: Basketball, NBA, you know, we're always all over that, but it got a little lean a couple times. I might have had axe throwing on there one time and maybe had some cornhole on there. But college football's back, baby. It's right around the corner.
5: We ain't got to worry about it anymore. That's right. We ain't got
0: to worry
5: about
0: it. I don't have to worry about turning on the Ocho.
5: Right. Hey, marble racing is better than most people think on the Ocho.
0: Okay. Just go ahead and, well, you know what? I'll give you that one. I'll let you get that one. I'll get that one. You know, we'll shout out to the Ocho.
5: Yeah, it's cool. Why not? You got to check it out.
0: Okay, he's Emmett Golden. I'm Q Myers. It's game night here on ESPN Radio, all new ESPN app. Coming up next, if you did it big, we will show you love. 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
16: 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He's still a big Rams fan. 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

0: Jesse Sam, Channel 80, and tune in. 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And Emmett, it always comes this time of night where we like to highlight the best of the best, and we do it like this.
1: Wish you and love to the ones that deserve it.
2: 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I'm all the way up.
1: This is All the Way Up.
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2: I'm all the way up.
0: We're going to start out the WNBA, and Emmett, I don't have a highlight for it, but the game just went final not too long ago. Love paying attention to the WNBA, what they got going on the court. The Valkyries got the victory over the Wings, 78-70. Gabby Williams for Golden State at 23 points, 7 rebounds, 4 steals, and the Valkyries keep doing what the Valkyries do, 25-9 on the young season.
3: Yeah, and they punched their ticket to the playoffs. They qualified with this win, so they guaranteed to be in the postseason. And, man, it's some about these new franchises just being successful is odd to me, but you see it with GVK all the time, or VGK. Did I say it right?
0: I was like, who are you talking about?
3: Yeah, Vegas.
0: Who's
3: Golden
0: GVK?
3: Knights.
0: GVK? I'm like, Golden State Valkyrie. Right.
3: No, that's... the Vegas Golden Knights. I said it. I got my numbers, our letters mixed up. Yeah, it's late. But they just go on and win, and the Valkyries being a new WNBA team. I know they've been in the league for a little bit, but not very long at all, and they're already pretty good.
0: Yeah, no, two seasons now, two playoff appearances. Right, you can't ask for too much from Natalie Akasi and her team. The one question I have, and I'll continue to have, and see how this season plays out, and obviously the postseason, did they make a mistake by not going and acquiring Kelsey Plum at the trade deadline? That's the one question I have about the Valkyries. But on this night, it did not matter. They got the dub. Turn our attention to Major League Baseball as we show love to the ones that deserve it. How about those Chicago Cubs and what they keep doing? It took extra innings, but what are they doing?
4: Pro Armstrong, it's a high fly ball, deep right. Going back, Montgomery, he looks up. Cubs walk it off. Pete Pro Armstrong ends the game the way he started it, with a home run to right.
2: Nothing can stop me, I'm all the way up.
3: 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The Cubs 7, the White Sox 5.
0: The Chicago on Chicago crime going on right there with the Cubs getting that victory. And Pete Crow Armstrong, man, that dude is he's fantastic. He is a fun player to watch, not only with the bat, but also on the base pass. So big ups to the Cubs for getting that victory. The Dodgers and the Rockies. The Dodgers haven't been scoring a whole lot of runs. It would change at least for one night.
5: That stretch of time. Ohtani hammers one. Deep right center. Back and gone. Welcome back, my friends, to the show that never ends. He is unbelievable. A two-run home run, number 29 on the season, 452 feet.
2: Nothing can stop me. I'm all the way up.
3: AM 570 LA Sports on the call right there. Dodgers tack on two more to defeat the Rockies 11-5.
0: Shohei Ohtani, big-time performance, 4-for-5, 3 RBI, 2 home runs on the night, second multi-home run game this season. The last one was on August 5th at the Cubs, second home run of the game, as you heard, 452 feet, largest of the season. They got that number pretty quick, didn't they?
3: Yeah. I believe it now, because I know they got the stat cast all lined up around all the ballparks. They didn't have that in 1920 when Babe Ruth allegedly hit one.

0: 580 feet.
1: See, I didn't throw no strays towards Babe Ruth tonight, but that would be Emmett Golden who threw that stray at Babe. Babe was minding his business, man. All I said was that Shohei, they came up with how far that home run was. Pretty stinking quick. The call wasn't even over. He's like, that went 452.
0: Right. They get the wrong data right to the booth.
1: There you go. Immediately, again, showing love to the ones that deserve it here on Game Night on ESPN Radio and the ESPN app. The Mets and the Padres, man, this was a close one, but in the top of the second, this changed the game.
2: 0-1, now the pitch. Swinging a grounder left side on through. Base hit left field. Bogart's around third. He's coming home. Ewing's throw to the plate. Head first slide. He's out. He's out. That is the third outfield assist registered by the Mets in the first two innings. Two by Bench. One by Ewing.
3: Nothing can stop me. I'm all the way up.
0: Highlight courtesy of 880 ESPN New York. Mets 2, Padres 1.
1: That's awesome. That's awesome to have a play like that, a bang-bang play, and get a runner out at home. And clearly they were doing that consistently throughout the course of the game. Close one right there. Mets 2, Padres 1. The Tigers and the Pirates. Let's check out this one a little bit earlier this evening. This was a good one. Check it out.
4: The pitch. Fly ball, deep right field, way back and right, gone! Oh, did Kevin McGonigal need that? He got a pitch over the middle of the plate after that challenge ball won, and he did not miss the cutter. Two-run shot. 13th home run of the year and a 4-0 lead for the Tigers.
3: Nothing can stop me, I'm all the way up!
0: 97.1, the ticket on the call. The Tigers defeat the Pirates 8-5.
1: This was a heck of a game, man. I mentioned it. I was checking it out earlier, and the Tigers were up pretty big and looked like the Pirates were going to try to, you know, battle their way back into it. Obviously, they came up short, but for a game that I thought wasn't going to be very entertaining, turned out to be a pretty entertaining game for the Tigers. 12 of 14 hits were single. Left 13 men on base, so a game that could have really been blown out. They still ended up getting the victory, but they really could have ran away and hid with that one from the Pirates, but too many runners left on base. The Red Sox, the Diamondbacks, it was all Red Sox.
4: 1-1, the pitch. He is swung on and driven high into left field. It is way back, and it is gone! Off the bottom of the light tower, Wilson goes yard. It definitely cleared the ledge, and the Red Sox have put another run up on Contreras' 25th home run of the season, and they lead it 5-0.
3: Nothing can stop me. I'm all the way up.
0: That call courtesy of WEEI 93.7 FM. This wasn't even close. The Red Sox 11, the Diamondbacks 1.
1: You know it's not even close? The Red Sox in their Major League best 30-11 record since July 1st. That's not even close. Only team in Major League Baseball with a win percentage of .650 or better during that span. 30-11.
0: Wow.
1: I mean, these dudes are out here crushing it,
0: yeah,
1: man.
0: They are.
1: I keep waiting for, okay, when are they going to, like, officially just cool off and, you know, no. They've gotten into a groove where they really feel good about themselves and now full throttle headed to the postseason. We'll see what they do in the postseason, but, man, what a way to battle back. If you're a Boston Red Sox fan, that's for sure, because they are giving you something to cheer for. That is for sure. Again, it's game night here on ESPN Radio, the all-new ESPN app, as we show love to the ones that deserve it. This one went down to the wire. The Rays and the Orioles. Here it is in the top, bottom of the seventh.
4: DeLuca waiting. Here it comes. Swing, ground ball, over third baseman Encarnacion Stram down the left field line. Diaz scores the tying run. Here comes Aranda to score the go-ahead run. And the Rays take a 7-6 lead.
3: Nothing can stop me. I'm all the way up.
0: The call courtesy is 620 WDAE, and that's all it took. That was the deciding two-run single as the Rays win 7-6 over the Orioles.
1: I bet you the Rays are happy to get that taste out of their mouth from Sunday. And if you don't know what I'm talking about, in the top of the sixth, they gave up seven runs to the Orioles, all with two outs.
0: Yeah, that hurts.
1: All with two outs. That's what. Yes, that is exactly what happened. How about one more? The Rays and the Orioles. Oh, we already did that one. Just kidding.
0: Yeah. Okay. Yes.
1: I'm just kidding. But yeah. No, that
0: we
1: one blew my mind.
0: Twice it was so good.
1: I know. For real. No, but when I saw that on Sunday.
0: Mm-hmm.
1: You get seven runs scored on you with two outs already. Yes.
0: crazy.
1: That's almost crazy. Impossible.
0: Right.
1: But
0: right.
1: It happened.
0: Yeah.
1: So I'm sure that the Rays were happy to get back on the winning side of things and kind of erase that. That's the beautiful thing about baseball, right? You get an opportunity usually the next day to go ahead and clean up what went wrong the day before. And that's exactly what the Rays did, getting that victory of the Orioles 7-6. He's Emmett Golden. I'm Q Myers. Sports Center All Night. It's coming up next on ESPN Radio, the all-new ESPN app, SiriusXM Channel 80, and tune in.
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0: tonight, ESPN Radio, the ESPN app, Sirius XM, Channel 80. It's never easy when you're dealing with family, is it? That's straight ahead. Sports Center all night. But it's been a rough month and a half for the Dodgers. We're just halfway through the month, and after dropping 3 of 4 to the Brewers over the weekend at home, Dodgers already dropping 4 series in the month of August. And we heard manager Dave Roberts calling out the club on Sunday.
1: This has been, you know, 4, 5, 6 weeks of below average production from our offense. It's the truth. And I just think that we just haven't played clean baseball for quite some time, and that speaks to the defense.
0: Dave Roberts opening up candidly. Monday, Dodgers opening up a series in Denver and opening up the offense. Max Muncy, a 3-run shot in the third, and then in the fifth.
2: He swings and hits a drive deep left center field. This ball heading back to the wall. It is gone. Over the wall, a home run for Ohtani. Home run number 20.
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2: And Ohtani comes across, touches home plate. Ohtani hammers one. Deep right center. Way back and gone. Welcome back, my friends, to the show that never ends. He is unbelievable. A 2-run home run, number 29 on the season, 452 feet.
0: Emerson, Lake, and Palmer reference from Tim Neverett. AM 570 LA Sports. Dodgers, an 11-5 win over the Rockies. Ohtani, 4-for-5, 3 RBI, the 2 home runs. He now has 29 on the season. Second multi-homer game this season. He has 19 career homers against the Rockies, his most against any National League opponent in his career. Dodgers, 1 through 4 hitters, combining for 12 hits, their most in a game this season. Dodgers get the win after manager Dave Roberts had expressed his frustration on Sunday. ESPN analyst Eduardo Perez.
5: We saw last year how Dave Roberts was able to manage and get hit the championship for that team. They've got talent. They've got big names. They've got big name starters as well. Blake Snell going today, dominating against Colorado in Colorado. But the way he manages in the postseason is completely different than the way he manages during the regular season. And right now, he doesn't trust his bullpen much. He's looking at it. He understands that his starters are his strength. So what does he do in the postseason? Those starters, some of them, will become relievers, and those guys will be pitching in high-leverage situations. So don't expect the same guys, the usual suspects that we see during the regular season. Have control of those high-leverage innings come postseason as long as Dave Roberts is pushing the buttons.
0: Dodgers with the 11-5 win in Colorado over the Rockies. Colorado scoring 3 in the ninth, but it's their 15th game this season, allowing 10 runs or more, second most in the National League behind the Nationals. To Chicago at Wrigley, Cubs would be on the scoreboard first. In the bottom of the first.
2: First pitch, hit high in the air, deep right, this may go, gone! Leadoff home run for Pete Crow Armstrong, and the Cubs strike first. He took Luis Castillo deep to straight right. 1-0 Cubs here in the first.
0: Cubs in front early, but by the ninth it would be a 5-5 game, so on to the 10th. Specifically, the bottom of the 10th.
2: Crow Armstrong, it's a high fly ball, deep right. Going back, Montgomery, he looks up. Cubs walk it off. Pete Crow Armstrong ends the game the way he started it, with a home run to right.
0: Cubs Radio Network, 7-5, the final in 10. The Cubs' 12th walk-off win this season. That's a Major League best, the team's second most in a season in the last 50 years. PCA, 4-for-5, 2 homers. He now has 30 on the season. Drove in 3 of the Cubs' 7 runs on Monday, including that walk-off homer in the 10th. First walk-off homer of his career. He's the first player with a leadoff homer and a walk-off homer in the same game since Chris Young did it for Arizona in 2010. In New York, Mets hosting the Padres. San Diego with some scoring chances right away in the top of the first. But let's emphasize they were scoring chances.
6: The 0-1 on the way. Swing and another looper, shallow right center. That's going to fall for a base hit. Cronenworth held up initially. Rounds 30, he's coming to

0: The play, the throw is there in plenty of time, and Cronenworth is tagged out as he tried to leap over the Mets catcher, Francisco Alvarez. That's not a great send by the third base coach, Bob Henley. Just got his runner thrown out of the plate by a wide margin.
1: Well, they're coming in from Cleveland. I guess it wasn't a long enough flight to go back to the tape from this weekend where you saw the Nationals running on bench get thrown out of the plate. That's easy pickings. That's not even a hard one.
0: 0-2 to France, line to right. That's a base hit, charged by Bench. Here comes Machado to the plate. The throw by Bench on one hop, two hop. He's out of the plate. Bench does it again. Four straight hits against Nolan McClain. And thanks to Carson Bench, the Padres don't score. Carson Bench throws out first Cronenworth and then Machado.
2: Four hits in the first inning for the Padres. No runs scored. 880 ESPN New York. Mets scoring two in the bottom of the first. The defense would actually keep it that way.
0: 0-1, now the pitch. Swinging a grounder left side on through. Base hit left field. Bogart's around third. He's coming home. Ewing's throw to the plate. Hit first slide. He's out. He's out. That is the third outfield assist registered by the Mets in the first two innings. Two by Bench. One by Ewing.
2: Last team to have three outfield assists to home was the Blue Jays in 2010. Mets with a 2-1 win over the Padres as they hang on for the win, defense keeping them in this game, and the Mets get the one-run victory. SportsCenter All Night, ESPN Radio.
3: Josh Kushner and Bob Iger reportedly set to buy the Lakers for more than $12 billion.
4: Kushner and Bob Iger were involved in expansions in Las Vegas. They looked around and said, before we do this, let's call and see if the Lakers are available.
2: It was last week we learned the Lakers were being sold to Bob Iger and Josh Kushner by Mark Walter, who himself had just bought the franchise last year. Then Monday, ESPN's Shams Charania reporting the Buss family voting to sell their remaining shares to Kushner and Iger as well, at the same $12.5 billion valuation that Walter agreed to last week. But not all that cut and dry. Lakers Governor Jeannie Buss, one of the Buss siblings, is contesting the vote by her siblings to sell that remaining nearly 18% of the Lakers. ESPN's Ramona Shelburne.
4: This has really been a family drama since Dr. Buss passed away in 2013. In 2017, there was a court order after the older brothers, that's Johnny and Jimmy, tried to stage a coup to get Jeannie out as the controlling owner and take control of the family trust. There's a court order that said there's three new trustees, and it's Janie, that's the sister, that's her younger sister, and Joey, who is one of the younger brothers. And that order says you can't sell the team without the approval of all three of those. And she's the head of the board of directors. And so her lawyer today has invoked that order. Now, from what I can tell you, three of these siblings got fired back in November and they were not happy about it. There was a vote about three, four months ago, I heard in April, and they only had three votes at that point. But after the sale that Mark Walter did with Josh Kushner and with Bob Iger last week, this had already been kind of discussed on the table. They got two more votes, and now they have five. And so they believe that they are allowed to sell even without her because of what's called a tag-along provision that was part of the sale to Mark Walter, which is, hey, if Mark Walter ever sells, we can tag along with whatever valuation he gets. So he got 12.5. We're deciding to tag along with that sale, and they believe they have the votes to do that. And so guess where this ends up? Amongst the lawyers and in court. And it's really just over the 17.8% that the Buss family controls. But the most important part of that 17.8% is that she has control and the controlling ownership of the Lakers for the next 4 years as part of her agreement with Mark Walter. So that's really what's on the table here.
2: So really at stake is the controlling ownership of the Lakers. Jeannie Buss would no longer have the needed ownership percentage to remain governor of the team if the transaction goes through. You must own at least 15% of a franchise in order to be the team governor. Jeannie Buss had an agreement with Mark Walter when he first bought the team that she would remain as the controlling owner through 2030. Bob Iger had said last week, telling the California Post, that he intended to honor that agreement with Buss, adding, quote, if something changes, then it changes.

0: Iger had met with Buss last week. The two discussed the transition from Walter, according to sources. Speaking of L.A., there's the Clippers and the investigation into how all this money went to Kawhi Leonard. Since it wasn't a payroll thing, sources telling ESPN the NBA finding no evidence showing that owner Steve Ballmer funneled money through team sponsors to pay Leonard in order to circumvent the salary cap. ESPN reporter Baxter Holmes.
1: One of the things that our sources are telling us that the NBA is looking at is the nature of the introductions that the Los Angeles Clippers helped facilitate between Kawhi Leonard's camp and various team sponsors. Now, the Clippers have been upfront and adamant ever since this began that their introductions have been above board, that it's standard practice around the league. And other sources that we've talked to have told us that if the crux of the NBA's case is focusing on the introductions and not specifically hard evidence of salary cap circumvention, that they didn't expect that this would be a case that could survive arbitration. That is the next step in a potential process towards a resolution in this matter. I think there's two important dates to keep in mind. In mid-September, there's going to be an NBA Board of Governors meeting, and I think that that will serve as kind of an inflection point as to we might have some clarity by then. If not by then potentially by the end of the month at the very least, when media day and training camps are set to begin for the coming season.
0: Clippers investigation continues from the NBA to the WNBA. And on Monday, we see the Valkyries with an 8-point win over the Wings, 78-70. The Valkyries with the win clinch a playoff spot. They're the third team to clinch a playoff spot this season, joining the Lynx and the Aces. Valkyries, the first expansion team in WNBA history to clinch a playoff spot in their first two seasons. They have six straight wins overall, outscoring opponents by 80 points. An average of over 13 points per game, their best over any six-game span in franchise history. ESPN analyst Monica McNutt.
2: This defense is no joke. The numbers that they're holding teams to. Their head coach, Natalie Nicasse, won championships under Becky Hammon with the Las Vegas Aces. And during her time with the Aces, which are a well-oiled machine in the WNBA, she sort of led the charge in terms of that defense. And so she's brought a lot of those principles to Golden State, where the Valkyries take so much pride in moving on a string, creating deflections, scoring off turnovers, and playing with physicality. Gabby Williams was their all-star selection this year, but she's someone who's often in conversation for Defensive Player of the Year, as she is again this year, or all defensive teams. And so they've just got a group that has absolutely leaned into their identity. It's fine if the other team scores a whole lot of points before they see us, because what we're going to do is shut the water off.
0: Valkyries are the fourth franchise in WNBA history to clinch a playoff spot in each of their first two seasons, joining the Houston Comets, Charlotte Sting, Phoenix Mercury. All of them did so in the late 90s in the first two WNBA seasons. Monica McNutt mentioning Gabby Williams. She finished with 23.7 rebounds and 3 assists, her 6th 20-point game this season. The Wings, meanwhile, their 5th loss over their last 6 games. Paige Becker's 21 points in the loss for Dallas. Speaking of Dallas, it may have been the only option. That's next. SportsCenter All Night continues at ESPN Radio.
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7: 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Damn the torpedoes, man. 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
8: I truly believe that if someone said to them, if you make this trade, it guarantees that you'll win the Super Bowl, they would make the trade.
5: Cowboys agreeing to a one-year deal with veteran pass rusher Von Miller over the weekend. Jerry Jones saying on Monday he remains willing to make other moves to make improvements to the roster if the opportunity presents itself. As for Miller, he returns to his native Dallas to join the Cowboys, although ESPN Cowboys reporter Todd Archer saying it may have been his only option.
9: Yeah, it was something they talked about before training camp, but it never really got really going until training camp started. It's funny, I just got off the phone with DeMarcus Ware a little bit ago, and he was telling me in his conversations with Vaughn, he said the only team that has really reached out to him in this process is the Cowboys. And, you know, he was kind of willing into the existence here by posting pictures of him on social media and stuff like that. And yesterday it finally come down. It always felt like, just from talking to people in the organization, it was going to be a when it was going to happen, not an if. And now he's going to be coming out here today. Probably won't do anything tomorrow in practice, obviously against the Saints. But he's a guy that the Cowboys really need to help their pass rush, for sure.
5: As for what he brings to Dallas, earlier on ESPN Radio, our Freddie Coleman.
10: Now, for the first time since you traded with you-know-who last year, You got a guy that can close down that gap and get to that quarterback. Von Miller can still do

0: do that even at his age. Even though he's about to play his 15th season, he can still come off that corner with that burst that he does not have to play a lot of snaps to get there. You're not asking to go in there and stop the run or be a run stuffer. You're saying on obvious passing downs, Von Miller, see quarterback, go get the quarterback.
1: Von Miller had 9 sacks last season. The Cowboys defense had 9 sacks on third down as a unit.
2: Ooh.
1: So no, he is not going to be a guy that breaks the sack record. But 9 sacks in only 246 pass rushes is pretty darn good. And so for a unit that is vastly improved, for the opportunity to have this guy in a clear and obvious pass rush situation 10 times a game, 12 times a game, is going to be a massive deal. I think it's situationally a good addition. If we fast forward to December and you tell Cowboys fans, hey, Von Miller's got 10 sacks, that means the Cowboys are more than likely a top half defense.
2: Yeah.
1: He's played in situational football, and they're probably going to be a playoff team. And so I think that this is something that not only will, in those moments, give him the chance to either win one-on-ones or maybe attract a little of attention, but also in the division last year, those two young pass rushers now can tap into him about some of those divisional opponents, both scheme and individual talent.
3: ESPN analyst Dan Orlovsky as the Cowboys add to their defense. SportsCenter all night, ESPN Radio. Colts adding to their offense. They come to terms with veteran wide receiver Keenan Allen, a 34-year-old, getting a one-year deal worth just over $8.3 million. If all works out, the move allowing Allen to reconnect with Colts coach Shane Steichen, who spent a number of years as the Chargers' offensive coordinator while Keenan Allen was the top receiver there. The two have stayed in touch over the years. Kellen Moore going into year two with the Saints, doing some reshaping of the roster there for a team that dropped 11 games last year. As for a potential turnaround this season, earlier on ESPN Radio on the Golics,
4: the Saints are having a bit of a glow-up, right? And you have to put the fact of that's a division where, unlike the NFC North, the NFC South, every team had a losing record. Every team. So that's a little easier of a division to go worst to first. I like the direction they're going.
5: Well, that's the thing I thought of with them, and the reason why I might even be inclined to think of them more is because you could almost win the NFC South by accident. Like, so much of this, unfortunately, is going to be governed by the strange voodoo in this division. And, Lord, it's already started. The minute I try and get excited about the Saints, we get the news that we got over the weekend. We've talked so glowingly about so many of the good things going on with rookies. Jordan Tyson, hamstring, already a conversation that's come up during Saints training camp last week. It was the biggest issue with him at the end of his college career. He missed the end of the 2024 season where ASU made the playoff run. Last year, spends the bulk of last season along with his quarterback, Sam Leavitt, on the shelf for the Sun Devils, and gets drafted off that belief that when he was healthy, I think he was better than Carnell Tate. I think he was the best wide receiver south of Jeremiah Smith in college football last year.
3: 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Right now, SportsCenter all night.
6: The AP has released their top 25.
7: You have 9 Southeastern Conference teams that are ranked in the top 25. Combined, 0 first-place votes.
8: I think the committee reads these rankings and gives a pass.
3: Ohio State and Oregon 1-2 in the AP top 25. The Big Ten Conference has the top 2 teams in the preseason rankings for the first time in 65 years, second time ever. Ohio State receiving 40 first-place votes, Oregon getting 14. Ohio State goes in ranked number 1 for the 9th time. ESPN analyst Harry Lyles.
9: Usually we see at least one team fall out of the top 10 of the preseason poll, but when we look at this Ohio State team, they lost about 5 to 7 guys that are going to start in week 1, by the way, this upcoming NFL season. So you might see some regression there, but I do think when you talk about an Ohio State team, they're probably one of 3, 4, or 5 teams in college football that reloads. They do not rebuild. And so from that perspective, I think defensively they're going to be fine. Offensively, they have the second most valuable thing actually in college football, because the most valuable thing is having an NIL fund. The second is continuity, and you need that NIL fund to fund your continuity. They have that with Julian Sand. He was a Heisman finalist last year. completion percentage is 77%. But the continuity that that offense is going to have under new offensive coordinator Arthur Smith, I think they're going to take it to another level this year.
2: No surprise, though, that the Big Ten has taken over the top spots. That conference has won the last three championships. Defending champs Indiana, they're at number six. Harry, are they being slept on this season?
9: Christine, I do think we're doing a little bit of logo watching still with Indiana, which seems crazy to say after they just went 16-0.

0: Hey, this is Rich Eisen. 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And it's the Jaguars preview of their season and four downs. 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
11: Valkyries hold off Dallas. They clinch a playoff berth in the WNBA for a second straight year. Bus family looking to sell their nearly 18% of the Lakers. But Jeannie Buss says, hold on. She's not in favor of that. Cubs get two home runs from PCA, including a walk-off shot in the 10th. Dodgers, who lost 3-4 at home to Milwaukee over the weekend, Monday in Denver, turn things around.
12: That stretch of time. Ohtani hammers one. Deep right center. Way back and gone. Welcome back, my friends, to the show that never ends. He is unbelievable. A two-run home run, number 29 on the season, 452 feet.
11: Here 570 LA Sports. Dodgers, an 11-5 win over the Rockies. Shohei Ohtani, two homers, giving him 29 on the season, his second multi-homer game of the year. He goes 4-for-5, drives in 3 in the 11-5 win. The top of the Dodgers order, potent. The 1-4.

0: four hitters combining for a dozen hits. Offense, certainly not the issue in this one. Pitching's been an issue for the Dodgers over the past 6 weeks or so, but Monday, Blake Snell, six innings, giving up one earned run on two hits, striking out five. At the back end, though, Colorado scoring three of the five runs in the ninth inning. Diaz giving up three runs on four hits in that ninth inning. ESPN analyst Doug Glanville.
1: No question it's the bullpen. I mean, they're struggling right now to figure it out, partly because Edwin Diaz, their big acquisition this offseason, has not been able to close the door. He's blown a couple of saves, actually three saves out of the last four. And so what ends up happening is you think your closer comes back from injury, it will settle the bullpen. It's actually done the opposite. It's put people in different roles. And Tanner Scott had done a nice job. So now it's a little bit disorienting. So now where the concern level is not as high is because in the postseason, it's a different element. And they proved last year without a steady bullpen, they were able to use starters to be in the bullpen. And that worked out fine. They won the World Series.
0: Blake Snell allowing one run, bullpen giving up the other four. In Pittsburgh, Pirates hosting the Tigers.
2: The pitch. Fly ball, deep right field, way back and right, gone! Oh, did Kevin McGonigal need that? He got a pitch over the middle of the plate after that challenge ball won, and he did not miss the cutter. Two-run shot. 13th home run of the year and a 4-0 lead for the Tigers.
0: 97-1 the ticket, 4-0 there. The Tigers go on to an 8-5 win over the Pirates in Pittsburgh. Detroit snapping a three-game losing streak, tied with Baltimore and Texas for the final American League wild card spot. Kevin McGonigal, the two-run home run, leads all rookies in hits and runs this season.
2: The pitch.
3: We didn't give up on ourselves, and I feel like, you know, a lot of people have, you know, gave up on us, and, you know, I think that just pushed us to get better each day, and, you know, losing Scoob was, a big deal for us, but, you know, that doesn't change the fact that we go to work every day and play hard and, you know, play as a team, and I think we're doing a really good job at that, and I think that's what's keeping us in the swing of things.
4: It felt like so much that talk around the trade deadline was sort of wearing on the team, and then once it happened, whether he stayed or he left, at least you knew what you had going the rest of the way. Was there any sense of freedom in that moment once everything played itself out?
3: I wouldn't say that. I think we did a good job at, during that the trade talks and stuff like that. We kept that out of the clubhouse and just stayed focused on what we had to do. We went on a little tough stretch during that time, but I don't think that was the case that, caused, the tough stretch. I think we did a good job of keeping that out of the clubhouse and just playing ball.
0: Tigers with the win in Pittsburgh on Monday. 14 hits, 12 of them were singles. They left 13 on base, tied for most in a game this season. But, yes, they remain in contention in the division, and they're in contention for a wild card spot in the American League. ESPN analyst Eduardo Perez.
5: They're believing in themselves. And you look at the numbers, and the numbers do not lie. Plus 86 run differential for the Detroit Tigers. They played decent defense. They're also pitching really well. And when they lost Mize, they added Jackson Jobe from the IL. A really premium arm. They look into that clubhouse. They have a bullpen that can pitch. And they have a starting rotation that can throw strikes. But most importantly, they also have an offense that they do believe in. And with the leadership of Dylan Dinger behind the plate, it's a pretty darn complete team with a couple flaws, but still good enough to be able to beat out the others.
0: And they beat the Pirates on Monday in Pittsburgh. Pirates falling to 11-19 since the All-Star break, fourth worst record in baseball over that span. Pirates also pushing back the start of Paul Skeens from this past weekend to midweek this week. ESPN MLB insider Jeff Passan.
6: The Pittsburgh Pirates insist that he is not hurt right now. And you can only take them at what they say there. When you look at the numbers, though, the dip in Paul Skeens' fastball velocity over the last couple of years has been precipitous. And that he did not throw a pitch over 96 miles an hour in his last start, there's some cause for alarm. Now, this could be a multitude of things, guys. He might be hurt. That's always within the realm of possibility. He might also just be worn down. Paul Skeens started training toward actual game pitching earlier than he typically does because of the World Baseball Classic. And so There's that. This could be something as simple as a mechanical fix. And I say simple, tongue firmly planted in cheek, because fixing your mechanics in the middle of the season is something that is done with great trepidation and something done with immense difficulty.
0: Jeff Passan earlier on the Golics here on ESPN Radio. Twins double up the Braves 4-2. Josh Bell from Minnesota, 2 RBI. 20th straight game reaching base safely, second longest active streak in baseball behind Bryce Harper. Reds and Cardinals played 2 in Cincinnati. St. Louis taking the opener 2-1. Eli De La Cruz in the loss, 0-for-4 with 4 strikeouts, meaning he was hitless in his last 16 plate appearances. As for the second game of the doubleheader, Cincinnati ties things up with a solo home run in the 9th.
2: Strzelecki's 1-0. Myers swings, high drive, deep left field. Back goes Fermin. He's out of room. There it goes. It's gone. A pinch hit home run has tied this game at 5 off the bat of Dane Myers.
0: And that would send it to the 10th inning. Number 8. Eli De La Cruz 0-for-4 with 4 strikeouts in game 1.
7: And to the plate. Ground ball by the third baseman, Stevenson. Here he comes. They're going to wave him. Here's the throw. Not nearly in time, and the Reds will walk off the Cardinals in game 2. A base hit by Eli De La Cruz. It just ate up the third baseman, Blaze Jordan, and the Reds will win it here in 10. 6-5 is the score.
0: 700 WLW, 9th win in extra innings this season, tied for the second most in baseball behind the Cubs. Eli De La Cruz with the walk-off double, his first career walk-off hit. 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
9: You have 9 Southeastern Conference teams that are ranked in the top 25. Combined, 0 first-place votes.
10: I think the committee reads these rankings and gives a pass.
0: Ohio State, Oregon at the top of the AP poll, the preseason poll that came out on Monday. Georgia, Notre Dame, Texas rounding out the top 5. Number 6, Indiana. 8 first-place votes, but they're ranked 6th in the preseason poll, the defending national champions. ESPN analyst Greg McElroy.
11: It's Houston. I mean, they're coming in at 23. They had a great year last year, but if you look at the computers, S&P Plus, a few others, they're kind of in the mid-30s. And that 13-spot gap is the widest in the top 25 in either direction. Look, 10-3 last year was amazing, but they were 6-1 in games decided by 8 points or fewer. 4 of those 10 wins came by exactly 3 points. They outscored their opponents by 81 points across 13 games, which is a 6-point average margin attached to a 10-win record. So they didn't necessarily dominate anybody. It's a team that kind of kept finding a way in the last 90 seconds, 2 minutes, 3 minutes of the game. So while I have a tremendous amount of respect for Houston, I can't quite have them in front of the teams that sit right behind them, like a Clemson or a Florida or some of the teams that could rally up and maybe flip their fortune this year after a down year the year ago.
12: All right, so Houston is punching above their weight class. Who deserves to be a little bit higher?
11: I'm going to go with the Florida Gators. They're unranked right now, and they got 51 points in the poll. And I know John Summerall, the new coach, is counting every single one of those. They're 27th, to be exact. They're probably a top 20 roster. And if you look at what John Summerall's accomplished in his career, he went 9-5 and then 10-2 at Tulane. He's walked into a program and has done an amazing job at his previous spot prior to Tulane. That was Troy. And while Florida has had 4 losing seasons in the last 5 years, the roster doesn't reflect below average quality. Talent has not been the problem. It's been about an offensive identity. They didn't execute very well. They turned the ball over too much. So while, yes, I understand there's questions about quarterback, there's questions about the defense, I think they're going to be in a good spot, though, by season's end, because I think Summerall is exactly what Florida needs to kind of get them back on track and winning and contending for championships again.
12: What do you think is the biggest surprise from the AP poll?
11: Well, it's just amazing. It's a perfect illustration of what people think right now in college football. The SEC has 9 teams in the top 25. That's more than any other conference in America. And collectively, amongst those 9 teams, the SEC got a grand total of 0 first-place votes. Not one ballot of the 60-plus ballots has a SEC team winning a national championship. 62 of those 69 first-place votes went to the Big Ten, with Ohio State, Oregon, and Indiana collecting the lion's share there, while Notre Dame got one, Miami got one. So it's been a reflection of where things are right now in college football. People think the Big Ten is the very best at the tip top of the sport, but the SEC is deeper and has more quality 1 through 16. The AP poll perfectly reflected that, but to think there wasn't one voter that thought Texas or Georgia is going to win the national championship was a pretty significant surprise.
0: Defending national champion Hoosiers starting at number 6. Earlier on ESPN Radio, our Ian Fitzsimmons.
13: Don't doubt Cignetti. What's he doing at 6? He got two stud defensive ends from last year's squad back. Who, you know, because of the ruling in Colorado.
14: I don't think he's that crazy. He doesn't have his Heisman Trophy winner at the helm.
13: Yeah. So what does he do? Go gets one of the best quarterbacks in the portal in Josh Hoover. And who was Fernando Mendoza at the start of last year? Nobody even knew who the hell Fernando Mendoza was.
14: They also weren't ranked 6th last year.
13: Cal Bear fans didn't know who Fernando Mendoza was.
14: That's
13: right?
14: True.
13: So, I mean, you go get Josh Hoover, who he's got to cut down on the INTs coming out of TCU. But they did well in the portal, and they got a lot of talent coming back. I'm not doubting Cignetti. Anybody else can doubt him all you want, but they're going to make another run in the CFP. They're a staple right now to me in college football. Hell, he's got the best record in all of football over the last 2 years at 27-2. I ain't doubting that guy.
0: Preseason poll with a couple of Big Ten teams at the top. Indiana at number 6. SportsCenter all night, ESPN Radio to the NFL. Week 1 of the preseason, seeing a number of storylines, one of which came from the Giants game with quarterback Jackson Dart, again, seeing the inside of the blue medical tent, which puzzled him a bit.
15: As far as the blue tent, like I really respect the rules and the thought behind, you know, NFL has of keeping players healthy and reviewing things. But at the same time, I'm still puzzled by it just feeling like every time that I get hit, you know, I find my way in there, which at times I still try to wrap my head around. But that's all that I'm going to say about that situation. You know, I'm really happy with how the drive ended.
0: Jackson Dart was drilled on a drop back when the coverage wasn't picked up by the running back, and he went down hard. Of course, last year he saw the inside of that blue tent as well, earlier on Sportsman, like our Chris Canty.
16: I think he's trying to avoid that being the narrative around his career. Because all of a sudden now, if you're a guy that can't avoid going to the blue medical tent when it comes time to extend your contract after year 3, all of a sudden the Giants have ammunition to say, hey, we're not ready to do that because of the medical. We're not ready to do that because of the fact pattern when it comes to injury. So, and your availability. So I think that's what Dart is trying to get ahead of. I don't know that you can change that altogether by just words. It's going to have to start with changing the way that you play. Now, the hit that he took on Saturday, that ain't got nothing to do with him. That was a blown protection by Tyrone Tracy.
14: Right.
16: There's no way you can allow your quarterback to get hit by a second-level defender with a free run. But again, Jackson Dart, in a lot of instances, has not helped himself in terms of how he's played quarterback.
0: Most observers thinking that it was a warranted trip into the blue tent over the weekend for Jackson Dart. But he says he's being singled out. ESPN Giants reporter Jordan Ronan.
17: I spoke to the league about this today. I reached out to them, and they said it was a standard medical timeout, right? And what that means is they have independent neurologists, independent medical trainers that are looking live in time, right, as it's all unfolding of what's going on. And if they see something that they believe needs to be checked out, look, you know, the call will come from upstairs to have him checked. And that kind of seems to be what happened here, because Jackson Dart laid on the ground for 3 full seconds and didn't move. So therefore, it seems that a call was made downstairs and he had to be checked. Now, Coach John Harbaugh understands his frustration, right? And we're talking about Jackson Dart here, because it is happening a lot. But he also said he's not going to be critical of the league because it's looking out for the player's health. Now, Jackson Dart might not be happy about that, but you know what one thing he is happy about is today, Malik Nabers, for the first time since tearing his knee, was on the field, full speed, live drills. And, you know, he looked maybe a little bit like a player who's coming back from a serious injury, but Malik Nabers was out there trending towards week 1, said he felt fine. John Harbaugh said he looked pretty good, even though he's still not at full speed and 100% just yet. Still, a step in the right direction for Jackson Dart and his favorite target.
0: John Harbaugh says he's praying that Nabers will be ready for week one. There's a buyer. There's a seller. Maybe. That's next. SportsCenter All Night continues at ESPN Radio.
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33: Josh Kushner and Bob Iger reportedly set to buy the Lakers for more than $12 billion.
34: Kushner and Bob Iger were involved in expansions in Las Vegas. They looked around and said, before we do this, let's call and see if the Lakers are available.
0: And the Lakers are being sold. Mark Walters selling the team. The Buss family looking to piggyback on that and sell the remaining nearly 18% that they still have. At least 5 of the 6 siblings reportedly want to. Jeannie Buss apparently pumping the brakes on that, objecting to the proposed sale. Earlier on ESPN Radio, our Amber Wilson.
14: From the outside looking in, it looks like, well, Jeannie's the one who's the governor of the team, and you can't be a governor of a team unless you have at least a 15% share of that team. So she loses her involvement in the Lakers. None of her siblings are involved in the Lakers like that, so they don't care the same way that maybe she does, because she still wants to be able to have that title, so that it becomes her against her siblings, and you can see both sides, and there's no easy way. If you're the siblings, I understand why they want to take advantage of this price tag that Mark Walters just got, because they would be making significant money. They've had this as a family business. This has been their lives for so long. But man, that gets complicated as you get older, because do your children want to deal with 17.8%? Did those kids want to, you know, when do you go ahead and make those decisions and simplify things? And if the family's already not getting along, makes sense why some of them might be in favor of trying to simplify that trust.
0: Doesn't get simple when the lawyers get involved. Back to baseball. Phillies, a 6-5 win over the Marlins. Christopher Sanchez, six innings, gave up a run on eight hits, striking out six. He's up to 11 wins at home this season. Red Sox pounding the Diamondbacks.
1: 8-1 Boston. Here's a little looping line drive. Fair ball down the left field line all the way to the corner. They're going to send the runner home, and he's going to score standing up. Willier Abreu in without a throw to the plate. Rutschman has a double and probably a big sigh of relief. And the Red Sox lead 9-1.
0: It would be an 11-1 win over Arizona. WEEI, Red Sox, Major League best 30-11 since July 1st, even with the speed bump they hit over the past week or so. They're the only team in baseball with a win percentage of 650 or better since the 1st of July. Rays edge the Orioles 7-6, snapping a three-game losing streak and avoiding a four-game sweep against Baltimore.
18: 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Sound.
2: How good is that? Are you ready to take?
18: Number four.
0: As we heard earlier on SportsCenter all night, Carson Benz throws out back-to-back runners at the plate from right field. His teammate A.J. Ewing in left saying, I want some of that action. Howie Rose, 880 ESPN New York.
3: 0-1, now the pitch. Swing and a grounder left side on through. Base hit left field. Bogart's around third. He's coming home. Ewing throws the plate. Head first swipe. He's out. He's out. That is the third outfield assist registered by the Mets in the first two innings. Two by Bench. One by Ewing.
18: Number three.
0: Dodgers have struggled the past month and a half, but certainly not Monday in Denver. AM 570, LA Sports.
3: That stretch of time. Ohtani hammers one. Deep right center. Way back and gone. Welcome back, my friends, to the show that never ends. He is unbelievable. A two-run home run, number 29 on the season, 452 feet.
18: Number two.
0: In Cincinnati, Reds, Cardinals come down to one at-bat in the 10th. 700 WLW.
4: And to the plate. Ground ball by the third baseman. Stevenson, here he comes. They're going to wave him. Here's the throw, not nearly in time, and the Reds will walk off the Cardinals in game two. A base hit by Ellie De La Cruz. It just ate up the third baseman, Blaze Jordan, and the Reds will win it here in 10. 6-5 is the score.
18: Number one.
0: That was Cincinnati. While in Chicago, the Cubs and White Sox also came down to one swing in the 10th. Cubs Radio Network.
3: Crow off run. It's a high fly ball, deep right. Going back, Montgomery. He looks up. Let's walk it off. Pete Crow Armstrong ends the game the way he started it, with a home run to right.
0: PCA now with 30 on the season, but the Cubs also saying Monday they won't have shortstop Dansby Swanson. Oblique strain, and he's out at least a month. ESPN's Jesse Rogers in Chicago.
5: They're hoping it's closer to 4 weeks, but you really have to be careful with those oblique injuries. They can linger, so I think they'll be cautious. Get him ready for the playoffs is kind of what they're thinking. As far as overcoming it, they have the depth to do it. It's the one area of the team they're okay in. Not necessarily another starting shortstop, of course, but Nico Hoerner, who played that position in college, will slide over from second base. Pedro Ramirez, who's a good-looking rookie, will get full-time reps at second with Nico at short. And they even have another guy coming back from injury, Matt Shaw. He's due back very soon. So they can cover the loss. Having said that, Dansby Swanson is a perennial Gold Glove contender and two-time winner. So there'll be little things that I think they'll miss. But in terms of the big picture, I think they'll be okay down the stretch here. The hope, though, is to get him back for the playoffs.
0: Cubs at the top of the NL wild card standings. SportsCenter All Night continues. It's ESPN Radio.
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35: The pitch. Fly ball, deep right field, way back and right, gone! Or did Kevin McGonigal need that?
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0: Sports Center All Night, ESPN Radio, the ESPN app, Sirius XM, Channel 80. It's never easy when you're dealing with family, is it? That's straight ahead, Sports Center All Night. But it's been a rough month and a half for the Dodgers. We're just halfway through the month, and after dropping 3-4 to the Brewers over the weekend at home, Dodgers already dropping 4 series in the month of August. And we heard manager Dave Roberts calling out the club on Sunday.
2: This has been, you know, 4, 5, 6 weeks of below average production from our offense. It's the truth. And I just think that we just haven't played clean baseball for quite some time, and that speaks to the defense.
0: Dave Roberts opening up candidly. Monday, Dodgers opening up a series in Denver and opening up the offense. Max Muncy, a 3-run shot in the third, and then in the fifth.
4: He swings and hits a drive deep left center field. This ball heading back to the wall. It is gone. Over the wall, a home run for Ohtani.
14: Don't miss the latest episode of the Blue Review with me, Greg Bergman, and Marcus Grant, talking all things Dodger baseball. 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
0: There's number 28 on the year, but not where he'd stop.
4: That stretch of time. Ohtani hammers one. Deep right center. Way back and gone. Welcome back, my friends, to the show that never ends. He is unbelievable. A 2-run home run, number 29 on the season, 452 feet.
0: Emerson, Lake, and Palmer reference from Tim Neverett. AM 570 LA Sports. Dodgers, an 11-5 win over the Rockies. Ohtani, 4-for-5, 3 RBI, the 2 home runs. He now has 29 on the season. Second multi-homer game this season. His 19 career homers against the Rockies, his most against any National League opponent in his career. Dodgers, 1-4 hitters, combining for 12 hits, their most in a game this season. Dodgers get the win after manager Dave Roberts had expressed his frustration on Sunday. ESPN analyst Eduardo Perez.
15: We saw last year how Dave Roberts was able to manage and get hit the championship for that team. They've got talent. They've got big names. They've got big name starters as well. Blake Snell going today, dominating against Colorado in Colorado. But the way he manages in the postseason is completely different than the way he manages during the regular season. And right now, he doesn't trust his bullpen much. He's looking at it. He understands that his starters are his strength. So what does he do in the postseason? Those starters, some of them, will become relievers, and those guys will be pitching in high-leverage situations. So don't expect the same guys, the usual suspects that we see during the regular season. Have control of those high-leverage innings come postseason as long as Dave Roberts is pushing the buttons.
0: Dodgers with the 11-5 win in Colorado over the Rockies. Colorado scoring 3 in the ninth, but it's their 15th game this season, allowing 10 runs or more, second most in the National League behind the Nationals. To Chicago at Wrigley, Cubs would be on the scoreboard first. In the bottom of the first.
4: First pitch, hit high in the air, deep right, this may go, gone! Leadoff home run for Pete Crow Armstrong, and the Cubs strike first. He took Luis Castillo deep to straight right. 1-0 Cubs here in the first.
0: Cubs in front early, but by the ninth it would be a 5-5 game, so on to the 10th. Specifically, the bottom of the 10th.
4: Crow Armstrong, it's a high fly ball, deep right. Going back, Montgomery, he looks up. Cubs walk it off! Pete Crow Armstrong ends the game the way he started it, with a home run to right.
0: Cubs Radio Network, 7-5, the final in 10. The Cubs' 12th walk-off win this season. That's a Major League best, the team's second most in a season in the last 50 years. PCA, 4-for-5, 2 homers. He now has 30 on the season. Drove in 3 of the Cubs' 7 runs on Monday, including that walk-off homer in the 10th. First walk-off homer of his career. He's the first player with a leadoff homer and a walk-off homer in the same game since Chris Young did it for Arizona in 2010. In New York, Mets hosting the Padres. San Diego with some scoring chances right away in the top of the first. But let's emphasize they were scoring chances.
3: The 0-1 on the way. Swing and another looper, shallow right center. That's going to fall for a base hit. Cronenworth held up initially. Rounds 30, he's coming to the plate. The throw is there in plenty of time, and Cronenworth is tagged out as he tried to leap over the Mets catcher, Francisco Alvarez. That's not a great send by the third base coach, Bob Henley. Just got his runner thrown out of the plate by a wide margin.
5: Well, they're coming in from Cleveland. I guess it wasn't a long enough flight to go back to the tape from this weekend where you saw the Nationals running on bench, get thrown out of the plate. That's easy pickings. That's not even a hard one.
3: 0-2 to France, line to right. That's a base hit, charged by Bench. Here comes Machado to the plate. The throw by Bench on one hop, two hops. He's out of the plate. Bench does it again. Four straight hits against Nolan McClain. And thanks to Carson Bench, the Padres don't score. Carson Bench throws out first Cronenworth and then Machado.
0: Four hits in the first inning for the Padres. No runs scored. 880 ESPN New York. Mets scoring two in the bottom of the first. The defense would actually keep it that way.
3: 0-1, now the pitch. Swinging a grounder left side on through. Base hit left field. Bogart's around third. He's coming home. Ewing's throw to the plate. Head first slide. He's out. He's out. That is the third outfield assist registered by the Mets in the first two innings. Two by Bench. One by Ewing.
0: Last team to have three outfield assists to home was the Blue Jays in 2010. Mets with a 2-1 win over the Padres as they hang on for the win, defense keeping them in this game, and the Mets get the one-run victory. SportsCenter All Night, ESPN Radio.
7: Josh Kushner and Bob Iger reportedly set to buy the Lakers for more than $12 billion.
8: Kushner and Bob Iger were involved in expansions in Las Vegas. They looked around and said, before we do this, let's call and see if the Lakers are available.
0: It was last week we learned the Lakers were being sold to Bob Iger and Josh Kushner by Mark Walter, who himself had just bought the franchise last year. Then Monday, ESPN's Shams Charania reporting the Buss family voting to sell their remaining shares to Kushner and Iger as well, at the same $12.5 billion valuation that Walter agreed to last week. But not all that cut and dry. Lakers Governor Jeannie Buss, one of the Buss siblings, is contesting the vote by her siblings to sell that remaining nearly 18% of the Lakers. ESPN's Ramona Shelburne.
9: This has really been a family drama since Dr. Buss passed away in 2013. In 2017, there was a court order after the older brothers, that's Johnny and Jimmy, tried to stage a coup to get Jeannie out as the controlling owner and take control of the family trust. There's a court order that said there's three new trustees, and it's Janie, that's the sister, that's her younger sister, and Joey, who is one of the younger brothers. And that order says you can't sell the team without the approval of all three of those. And she's the head of the board of directors. And so her lawyer today has invoked that order. Now, from what I can tell you, three of these siblings got fired back in November and they were not happy about it. There was a vote about three, four months ago, I heard in April, and they only had three votes at that point. But after the sale that Mark Walter did with Josh Kushner and with Bob Iger last week, this had already been kind of discussed on the table. They got two more votes, and now they have five. And so they believe that they are allowed to sell even without her because of what's called a tag-along provision that was part of the sale to Mark Walter, which is, hey, if Mark Walter ever sells, we can tag along with whatever valuation he gets. So he got 12.5. We're deciding to tag along with that sale, and they believe they have the votes to do that. And so guess where this ends up? Amongst the lawyers and in court. And it's really just over the 17.8% that the Buss family controls. But the most important part of that 17.8% is that she has control and the controlling ownership of the Lakers for the next 4 years as part of her agreement with Mark Walter. So that's really what's on the table here.
0: So really at stake is the controlling ownership of the Lakers. Jeannie Buss would no longer have the needed ownership percentage to remain governor of the team if the transaction goes through. You must own at least 15% of a franchise in order to be the team governor. Jeannie Buss had an agreement with Mark Walter when he first bought the team that she would remain as the controlling owner through 2030. Bob Iger had said last week, telling the California Post, that he intended to honor that agreement with Buss, adding, quote, if something changes, then it changes. Iger had met with Buss last week. The two discussed the transition from Walter, according to sources. Speaking of L.A., there's the Clippers and the investigation into how all this money went to Kawhi Leonard, since it wasn't a payroll thing. Sources telling ESPN the NBA finding no evidence showing that owner Steve Ballmer funneled money through team sponsors to pay Leonard in order to circumvent the salary cap. ESPN reporter Baxter Holmes.
10: One of the things that our sources are telling us that the NBA is looking at is the nature of the introductions that the Los Angeles Clippers helped facilitate between Kawhi Leonard's camp and various team sponsors. Now, the Clippers have been upfront and adamant ever since this began that their introductions have been above board, that it's standard practice around the league. And other sources that we've talked to have told us that if the crux of the NBA's case is focusing on the introductions and not specifically hard evidence of salary cap circumvention, that they didn't expect that this would be a case that could survive arbitration. That is the next step in a potential process towards a resolution in this matter. I think there's two important dates to keep in mind. In mid-September, there's going to be an NBA Board of Governors meeting, and I think that that will serve as kind of an inflection point as to we might have some clarity by then. If not by then potentially by the end of the month at the very least, when media day and training camps are set to begin for the coming season.
0: Clippers investigation continues from the NBA to the WNBA. And on Monday, we see the Valkyries with an 8-point win over the Wings, 78-70. The Valkyries with the win clinch a playoff spot. They're the third team to clinch a playoff spot this season, joining the Lynx and the Aces. Valkyries, the first expansion team in WNBA history to clinch a playoff spot in their first two seasons. They have six straight wins overall, outscoring opponents by 80 points. An average of over 13 points per game, their best over any six-game span in franchise history. ESPN analyst Monica McNutt.
11: This defense is no joke. The numbers that they're holding teams to. Their head coach, Natalie Nicasse, won championships under Becky Hammon with the Las Vegas Aces. And during her time with the Aces, which are a well-oiled machine in the WNBA, she sort of led the charge in terms of that defense. And so she's brought a lot of those principles to Golden State, where the Valkyries take so much pride in moving on a string, creating deflections, scoring off turnovers, and playing with physicality. Gabby Williams was their all-star selection this year, but she's someone who's often in conversation for Defensive Player of the Year, as she is again this year, or all defensive teams. And so they've just got a group that has absolutely leaned into their identity. It's fine if the other team scores a whole lot of points before they see us, because what we're going to do is shut the water off.
0: Valkyries are the fourth franchise in WNBA history to clinch a playoff spot in each of their first two seasons, joining the Houston Comets, Charlotte Sting, Phoenix Mercury. All of them did so in the late 90s, in the first two WNBA seasons. Monica McNutt mentioning Gabby Williams. She finished with 23.7 rebounds and 3 assists, her sixth 20-point game this season. The Wings, meanwhile, their fifth loss over their last six games. Paige Bueckers, 21 points in the loss for Dallas. Speaking of Dallas, it may have been the only option. That's next. SportsCenter All Night continues. It's ESPN Radio.
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3: 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Damn the Torpedoes, man. 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
4: I truly believe that if someone said to them, if you make this trade, it guarantees that you'll win the Super Bowl, they would make the trade.
1: Cowboys agreeing to a one-year deal with veteran pass rusher Von Miller over the weekend. Jerry Jones saying on Monday he remains willing to make other moves to make improvements to the roster if the opportunity presents itself. As for Miller, he returns to his native Dallas to join the Cowboys, although ESPN Cowboys reporter Todd Archer saying it may have been his only option.
5: Yeah, it was something they talked about before training camp, but it never really got really going until training camp started. It's funny, I just got off the phone with DeMarcus Ware a little bit ago, and he was telling me in his conversations with Vaughn, he said the only team that has really reached out to him in this process is the Cowboys. And, you know, he was kind of willing into the existence here by posting pictures of him on social media and stuff like that. And yesterday it finally come down. It always felt like, just from talking to people in the organization, it was going to be a when it was going to happen, not an if. And now he's going to be coming out here today. Probably won't do anything tomorrow in practice, obviously against the Saints. But he's a guy that the Cowboys really need to help their pass rush, for sure.
1: As for what he brings to Dallas, earlier on ESPN Radio, our Freddie Coleman.
6: Now, for the first time since you traded with you-know-who last year, You got a guy that can close down that gap and get to that quarterback. Von Miller can still do that even at his age. Even though he's about to play his 15th season, he can still come off that corner with that burst that he does not have to play a lot of snaps to get there. You're not asking to go in there and stop the run or be a run stuffer. You're saying on obvious passing downs, Von Miller, see quarterback, go get the quarterback.
7: Von Miller had 9 sacks last season. The Cowboys defense had 9 sacks on third down as a unit.
8: Ooh.
7: So no, he is not going to be a guy that breaks the sack record. But 9 sacks in only 246 pass rushes is pretty darn good. And so for a unit that is vastly improved, for the opportunity to have this guy in a clear and obvious pass rush situation 10 times a game, 12 times a game, is going to be a massive deal. I think it's situationally a good addition. If we fast forward to December and you tell Cowboys fans, hey, Von Miller's got 10 sacks, that means the Cowboys are more than likely a top half defense.
8: Yeah.
7: He's played in situational football, and they're probably going to be a playoff team. And so I think that this is something that not only will, in those moments, give him the chance to either win one-on-ones or maybe attract a little of attention, but also, in the division last year, those two young pass rushers now can tap into him about some of those divisional opponents, both scheme and individual talent.
1: ESPN analyst Dan Orlovsky as the Cowboys add to their defense. SportsCenter All Night, ESPN Radio. Colts adding to their offense. They come to terms with veteran wide receiver Keenan Allen, a 34-year-old, getting a one-year deal worth just over $8.3 million. If all works out, the move allowing Allen to reconnect with Colts coach Shane Steichen, who spent a number of years as the Chargers' offensive coordinator while Keenan Allen was the top receiver there. The two have stayed in touch over the years. Kellen Moore going into year two with the Saints, doing some reshaping of the roster there for a team that dropped 11 games last year. As for a potential turnaround this season, earlier on ESPN Radio on the Golics,
9: the Saints are having a bit of a glow-up, right? And you have to put the fact of that's a division where, unlike the NFC North, the NFC South, every team had a losing record. Every team. So that's a little easier of a division to go worst to first. I like the direction they're going.
10: Well, that's the thing I thought of with them, and the reason why I might even be inclined to think of them more is because you could almost win the NFC South by accident. Like, so much of this, unfortunately, is going to be governed by the strange voodoo in this division. And, Lord, it's already started. The minute I try and get excited about the Saints, we get the news that we got over the weekend. We've talked so glowingly about so many of the good things going on with rookies. Jordan Tyson, hamstring, already a conversation that's come up during Saints training camp last week. It was the biggest issue with him at the end of his college career. He missed the end of the 2024 season where ASU made the playoff run. Last year, spends the bulk of last season along with his quarterback, Sam Leavitt, on the shelf for the Sun Devils and gets drafted off that belief that when he was healthy, I think he was better than Carnell Tate. I think he was the best wide receiver south of Jeremiah Smith in college football last year.
1: 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Right now, SportsCenter all night.
7: The AP has released their top 25.
8: You have 9 Southeastern Conference teams that are ranked in the top 25. Combined, 0 first place votes.
11: I think the committee reads these rankings and gives a pass.
1: Ohio State and Oregon 1-2 in the AP top 25. The Big Ten Conference has the top 2 teams in the preseason rankings for the first time in 65 years, second time ever. Ohio State receiving 40 first-place votes, Oregon getting 14. Ohio State goes in ranked number 1 for the 9th time. ESPN analyst Harry Lyles.
12: Usually we see at least one team fall out of the top 10 of the preseason poll, but when we look at this Ohio State team, they lost about 5 to 7 guys that are going to start in week 1, by the way, this upcoming NFL season. So you might see some regression there, but I do think when you talk about an Ohio State team, they're probably one of 3, 4, or 5 teams in college football that reloads. They do not rebuild. And so from that perspective, I think defensively they're going to be fine. Offensively, they have the second most valuable thing actually in college football, because the most valuable thing is having an NIL fund. The second is continuity. You need that NIL fund to fund your continuity. They have that with Julian Sand. He was a Heisman finalist last year. Completion percentage is 77%. But the continuity that that offense is going to have under new offensive coordinator Arthur Smith, I think they're going to take it to another level this year.
13: No surprise, though, that the Big Ten has taken over the top spots. That conference has won the last 3 championships. Defending champs Indiana, they're at number 6. Harry, are they being slept on this season?
12: Christine, I do think we're doing a little bit of logo watching still with Indiana, which seems crazy to say after they just went 16-0 and won a national championship, something I never thought I was going to see in my lifetime. But when we look at the recipe for this Indiana team, a lot of this is built on what Kurt Cinetti calls his organization. It's a coaching staff that's been with him since at least 2019. It was built on a lot of JMU transfers. I love the transfer class that they have this year. If you want to start the quarterback position, Josh Hoover coming in from TCU, he is a more proven and more experienced product than Fernando Mendoza was at this time last year. And then at the receiver position, they developed Charlie Becker, who really broke out during the playoff. They brought in Nick Marsh. You've got Tobor Richard at the running back position. And then because of this court ruling in Colorado that brought the injunction for the class of 2022, you now get a 5th year of eligibility. They're bringing back Stephen Daly and Clelin Allen on the defensive line. So this line for this defense, which was already reloaded through the

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12: Valkyries hold off Dallas. They clinch a playoff berth in the WNBA for a second straight year. Bus family looking to sell their nearly 18% of the Lakers. But Jeannie Buss says, hold on. She's not in favor of that. Cubs get two home runs from PCA, including a walk-off shot in the 10th. Dodgers, who lost 3-4 at home to Milwaukee over the weekend, Monday in Denver, turn things around.
13: That stretch of time. Ohtani hammers one. Deep right center. Way back and gone. Welcome back, my friends, to the show that never ends. He is unbelievable. A two-run home run, number 29 on the season, 452 feet.
12: We have 570 LA Sports. Dodgers, an 11-5 win over the Rockies. Shohei Ohtani, two homers, giving him 29 on the season, his second multi-homer game of the year. He goes 4-for-5, drives in three in the 11-5 win. The top of the Dodgers order, potent. The 1-4 hitters combining for a dozen hits. Offense, certainly not the issue in this one. Pitching's been an issue for the Dodgers over the past 6 weeks or so, but Monday, Blake Snell, 6 innings, giving up 1 earned run on 2 hits, striking out 5. At the back end, though, Colorado scoring 3 of the 5 runs in the 9th inning. Diaz giving up 3 runs on 4 hits in that 9th inning.

0: ESPN analyst Doug Glanville.
1: No question it's the bullpen. I mean, they're struggling right now to figure it out, partly because Edwin Diaz, their big acquisition this offseason, has not been able to close the door. He's blown a couple of saves, actually three saves out of the last four. And so what ends up happening is you think your closer comes back from injury, it will settle the bullpen. It's actually done the opposite. It's put people in different roles. And Tanner Scott had done a nice job. So now it's a little bit disorienting. So now where the concern level is not as high is because in the postseason, it's a different element. And they proved last year without a steady bullpen, they were able to use starters to be in the bullpen. And that worked out fine. They won the World Series.
0: Blake's now allowing one run. Bullpen giving up the other four. In Pittsburgh, Pirates hosting the Tigers.
2: The pitch. Fly ball, deep right field, way back and right, gone! Oh, did Kevin McGonigal need that? He got a pitch over the middle of the plate after that challenge ball won, and he did not miss the cutter. Two-run shot. 13th home run of the year and a 4-0 lead for the Tigers.
0: 97 won the ticket, 4-0 there. The Tigers go on to an 8-5 win over the Pirates in Pittsburgh. Detroit snapping a three-game losing streak. Tied with Baltimore and Texas for the final American League wild card spot. Kevin McGonigal, the two-run home run, leads all rookies in hits and runs this season.
2: The pitch.
3: We didn't give up on ourselves, and I feel like, you know, a lot of people have, you know, gave up on us. And, you know, I think that just pushed us to get better each day. And, you know, losing Scoot was, a big deal for us. But, you know, that doesn't change the fact that we go to work every day and play hard and, you know, play as a team. And I think we're doing a really good job at that. And I think that's what's keeping us in the swing of things.
4: It felt like so much that talk around the trade deadline was sort of wearing on the team. And then once it happened, whether he stayed or he left, at least you knew what you had going the rest of the way. Was there any sense of freedom in that moment once everything played itself out?
3: I wouldn't say that. I think we did a good job at, during that the trade talks and stuff like that. We kept that out of the clubhouse and just stayed focused on what we had to do. We went on a little tough stretch during that time, but I don't think that was the case that, caused, the tough stretch. I think we did a good job of keeping that out of the clubhouse and just playing ball.
0: Tigers with the win in Pittsburgh on Monday. 14 hits, 12 of them were singles. They left 13 on base, tied for most in a game this season. But, yes, they remain in contention in the division, and they're in contention for a wild card spot in the American League. ESPN analyst Eduardo Perez.
5: They're believing in themselves, and you look at the numbers, and the numbers do not lie. Plus 86 run differential for the Detroit Tigers. They play decent defense. They're also pitching really well. And when they lost Mize, they added Jackson Jobe from the IL, a really premium arm. They look into that clubhouse. They have a bullpen that can pitch. And they have a starting rotation that can throw strikes. But most importantly, they also have an offense that they do believe in. And with the leadership of Dylan Dinger behind the plate, it's a pretty darn complete team with a couple flaws, but still good enough to be able to beat out the others.
0: And they beat the Pirates on Monday in Pittsburgh. Pirates falling to 11-19 since the All-Star break, fourth worst record in baseball over that span. Pirates also pushing back the start of Paul Skeens from this past weekend to midweek this week. ESPN MLB insider Jeff Passan.
6: The Pittsburgh Pirates insist that he is not hurt right now. And you can only take them at what they say there. When you look at the numbers, though, the dip in Paul Skeens' fastball velocity over the last couple of years has been precipitous. And that he did not throw a pitch over 96 miles an hour in his last start, there's some cause for alarm. Now, this could be a multitude of things, guys. He might be hurt. That's always within the realm of possibility. He might also just be worn down. Paul Skeens started training toward actual game pitching earlier than he typically does because of the World Baseball Classic. And so there's that. This could be something as simple as a mechanical fix. And I say simple, tongue firmly planted in cheek, because fixing your mechanics in the middle of the season is something that is done with great trepidation and something done with immense difficulty.
0: Jeff Passan earlier on the Golics here on ESPN Radio. Twins double up the Braves 4-2. Josh Bell from Minnesota, two RBI. 20th straight game reaching base safely. second longest active streak in baseball behind Bryce Harper. Reds and Cardinals played two in Cincinnati. St. Louis taking the opener 2-1. Ellie De La Cruz in the loss 0-for-4 with four strikeouts, meaning he was hitless in his last 16 plate appearances. As for the second game of the doubleheader, Cincinnati ties things up with a solo home run in the ninth.
2: Strzelecki's 1-0. Myers swings, high drive, deep left field. Back goes Fermin. He's out of room. There it goes. It's gone. A pinch hit home run has tied this game at 5 off the bat of Dane Myers.
0: And that would send it to the 10th inning. Ellie De La Cruz 0-for-4 with four strikeouts in game one.
7: And to the plate. Ground ball by the third baseman, Stevenson. Here he comes. They're going to wave him. Here's the throw, not nearly in time, and the Reds will walk off the Cardinals in game two. A base hit by Ellie De La Cruz. It just ate up the third baseman, Blaze Jordan, and the Reds will win it here in 10. 6-5 is the score.
0: 700 WLW, ninth win in extra innings this season. Tied for the second most in baseball behind the Cubs. Ellie De La Cruz with the walk-off double, his first career walk-off hit. SportsCenter All Night, ESPN Radio.
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9: You have 9 Southeastern Conference teams that are ranked in the top 25. Combined, 0 first-place votes.
10: I think the committee reads these rankings and gives a pass.
0: Ohio State, Oregon at the top of the AP poll, the preseason poll that came out on Monday. Georgia, Notre Dame, Texas rounding out the top 5. Number 6, Indiana. 8 first-place votes, but they're ranked 6th in the preseason poll, the defending national champions. ESPN analyst Greg McElroy.
11: It's Houston. I mean, they're coming in at 23. They had a great year last year, but if you look at the computers, S&P Plus, a few others, they're kind of in the mid-30s, and that 13-spot gap is the widest in the top 25 in either direction. Look, 10-3 last year was amazing, but they were 6-1 in games decided by 8 points or fewer. 4 of those 10 wins came by exactly 3 points. They outscored their opponents by 81 points across 13 games, which is a 6-point average margin attached to a 10-win record. So they didn't necessarily dominate anybody. It's a team that kind of kept finding a way in the last 90 seconds, 2 minutes, 3 minutes of the game. So while I have a tremendous amount of respect for Houston, I can't quite have them in front of the teams that sit right behind them, like a Clemson or a Florida or some of the teams that could rally up and maybe flip their fortune this year after a down year the year ago.
12: All right, so Houston is punching above their weight class. Who deserves to be a little bit higher?
11: I'm going to go with the Florida Gators. They're unranked right now, and they got 51 points in the poll. And I know John Summerall, the new coach, is counting every single one of those. They're 27th, to be exact. They're probably a top 20 roster. And if you look at what John Summerall's accomplished in his career, he went 9-5 and then 10-2 at Tulane. He's walked into a program and has done an amazing job at his previous spot prior to Tulane. That was Troy. And while Florida has had 4 losing seasons in the last 5 years, the roster doesn't reflect below average quality. Talent has not been the problem. It's been about an offensive identity. They didn't execute very well. They turned the ball over too much. So while, yes, I understand there's questions about quarterback, there's questions about the defense, I think they're going to be in a good spot, though, by season's end, because I think Summerall is exactly what Florida needs to kind of get them back on track and winning and contending for championships again.
12: What do you think is the biggest surprise from the AP poll?
11: Well, it's just amazing. It's a perfect illustration of what people think right now in college football. The SEC has 9 teams in the top 25. That's more than any other conference in America. And collectively, amongst those 9 teams, the SEC got a grand total of 0 first-place votes. Not one ballot of the 60-plus ballots has a SEC team winning a national championship. 62 of those 69 first-place votes went to the Big Ten, with Ohio State, Oregon, and Indiana collecting the lion's share there, while Notre Dame got one, Miami got one. So it's been a reflection of where things are right now in college football. People think the Big Ten is the very best at the tip top of the sport, but the SEC is deeper and has more quality 1 through 16. The AP poll perfectly reflected that, but to think there wasn't one voter that thought Texas or Georgia is going to win the national championship was a pretty significant surprise.
0: Defending national champion Hoosiers starting at number 6. Earlier on ESPN Radio, our Ian Fitzsimmons.
13: Don't doubt Cignetti. What's he doing at 6? He got two stud defensive ends from last year's squad back, who you know because of the ruling
14: but
13: in Colorado.
14: I don't think he's not crazy. He doesn't have his Heisman Trophy winner at the helm.
13: Yeah. So what does he do? Go gets one of the best quarterbacks in the portal in Josh Hoover. And who was Fernando Mendoza at start of last year? Nobody even knew who the hell Fernando Mendoza
14: was.
13: They
14: also weren't ranked sixth last year.
13: Cal Bear fans didn't know who Fernando Mendoza was.
14: That's
13: right?
14: True.
13: So, I mean, you go get Josh Hoover, who he's got to cut down on the INTs coming out of TCU. But they did well in the portal, and they got a lot of talent coming back. I'm not doubting Cignetti. Anybody else can doubt him all you want, but they're going to make another run in the CFP. They're a staple right now to me in college football. Hell, he's got the best record in all of football over the last 2 years at 27-2. I ain't doubting that guy.
0: Preseason poll with a couple of Big Ten teams at the top. Indiana at number 6. SportsCenter all night, ESPN Radio. To the NFL, week 1 of the preseason, seeing a number of storylines, one of which came from the Giants game with quarterback Jackson Dart, again, seeing the inside of the blue medical tent, which puzzled him a bit.
15: As far as the blue tent, like I really respect the rules and the thought behind, you know, the NFL has of keeping players healthy and reviewing things. But at the same time, I'm still puzzled by it just feeling like every time that I get hit, you know, I find my way in there, which at times I still try to wrap my head around. But that's all that I'm going to say about that situation. You know, I'm really happy with how the drive ended.
0: Jackson Dart was drilled on a drop back when the coverage wasn't picked up by the running back, and he went down hard. Of course, last year he saw the inside of that blue tent as well earlier on Sportsman, like our Chris Canty.
16: I think he's trying to avoid that being the narrative around his career, because all of a sudden now, if you're a guy that can't avoid going to the blue medical tent when it comes time to extend your contract after year 3, all of a sudden the Giants have ammunition to say, hey, we're not ready to do that because of the medical. We're not ready to do that because of the fact pattern when it comes to injury. So, and your availability. So I think that's what Dart is trying to get ahead of. I don't know that you can change that altogether by just words. It's going to have to start with changing the way that you play. Now, the hit that he took on Saturday, that ain't got nothing to do with him. That was a blown protection by Tyrone Tracy.
14: Right.
16: There's no way you can allow your quarterback to get hit by a second-level defender with a free run. But again, Jackson Dart, in a lot of instances, has not helped himself in terms of how he's played quarterback.
0: Most observers thinking that it was a warranted trip into the blue tent over the weekend for Jackson Dart. But he says he's being singled out. ESPN Giants reporter Jordan Ronan.
17: I spoke to the league about this today. I reached out to them, and they said it was a standard medical timeout, right? And what that means is they have independent neurologists, independent medical trainers that are looking live in time, right, as it's all unfolding of what's going on. And if they see something that they believe needs to be checked out, look, you know, the call will come from upstairs to have him checked. And that kind of seems to be what happened here, because Jackson Dart laid on the ground for 3 full seconds and didn't move. So therefore, it seems that a call was made downstairs and he had to be checked. Now, Coach John Harbaugh understands his frustration, right? And we're talking about Jackson Dart here, because it is happening a lot. But he also said he's not going to be critical of the league because it's looking out for the player's health. Now, Jackson Dart might not be happy about that, but you know what one thing he is happy about is today, Malik Nabers, for the first time since tearing his knee, was on the field, full speed, live drills. And, you know, he looked maybe a little bit like a player who's coming back from a serious injury, but Malik Nabers was out there trending towards week 1, said he felt fine. John Harbaugh said he looked pretty good, even though he's still not at full speed and 100% just yet. Still, a step in the right direction for Jackson Dart and his favorite target.
0: John Harbaugh says he's praying that Nabers will be ready for week 1. There's a buyer, there's a seller. Maybe. That's next. SportsCenter All Night continues. It's ESPN Radio.
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4: Josh Kushner and Bob Iger reportedly set to buy the Lakers for more than $12 billion.
5: Kushner and Bob Iger were involved in expansions in Las Vegas. They looked around and said, before we do this, let's call and see if the Lakers are available.
3: And the Lakers are being sold. Mark Walters selling the team. The Buss family looking to piggyback on that and sell the remaining nearly 18% that they still have. At least five of the six siblings reportedly want to. Jeannie Buss apparently pumping the brakes on that, objecting to the proposed sale earlier on ESPN Radio, our Amber Wilson.
6: From the outside looking in, it looks like, well, Jeannie's the one who's the governor of the team, and you can't be a governor of a team unless you have at least a 15% share of that team. So she loses her involvement in the Lakers. None of her siblings are involved in the Lakers like that, so they don't care the same way that maybe she does, because she still wants to be able to have that title, so that it becomes her against her siblings, and you can see both sides, and there's no easy way. If you're the siblings, I understand why they want to take advantage of this price tag that Mark Walters just got, because they would be making significant money. They've had this as a family business. This has been their lives for so long. But man, that gets complicated as you get older, because do your children want to deal with 17.8%? Did those kids want to, you know, when do you go ahead and make those decisions and simplify things? And if the family's already not getting along, makes sense why some of them might be in favor of trying to simplify that trust.
3: Doesn't get simple when the lawyers get involved. Back to baseball. Phillies, a 6-5 win over the Marlins. Christopher Sanchez, six innings. Gave up a run on eight hits, striking out six. He's up to 11 wins at home this season. Red Sox pounding the Diamondbacks.
7: 8-1 Boston. Here's a little looping line drive. Fair ball down the left field line all the way to the corner. They're going to send the runner home, and he's going to score standing up. Willier Abreu in without a throw to the plate. Rutschman has a double and probably a big sigh of relief. And the Red Sox lead 9-1.
3: It would be an 11-1 win over Arizona. WEEI, Red Sox, Major League best 30-11 since July 1st, even with the speed bump they hit over the past week or so. They're the only team in baseball with a win percentage of 650 or better since the 1st of July. Rays edge the Orioles 7-6, snapping a three-game losing streak and avoiding a four-game sweep against Baltimore.
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8: 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Are you ready to take?
2: Number 4.
3: As we heard earlier on SportsCenter All Night, Carson Benz throws out back-to-back runners at the plate from right field. His teammate A.J. Ewing in left saying, I want some of that action. Howie Rose, 880 ESPN New York.
9: 0-1, now the pitch. Swinging a grounder left side on through. Base hit left field. Bogart's around third. He's coming home. Ewing throws the plate. Head first slide. He's out. He's out. That is the third outfield assist registered by the Mets in the first two innings. Two by Bench, one by Ewing.
2: Number 3.
3: Dodgers have struggled the past month and a half, but certainly not Monday in Denver. AM 570, LA Sports.
9: That stretch of time. Ohtani hammers one. Deep right center. Way back and gone. Welcome back, my friends, to the show that never ends. He is unbelievable. A two-run home run, number 29 on the season, 452 feet.
2: Number 2.
3: In Cincinnati, Reds, Cardinals come down to one at-bat in the 10th. 700 WLW.
10: And to the plate. Ground ball by the third baseman. Stevenson, here he comes. They're going to wave him. Here's the throw, not nearly in time, and the Reds will walk off the Cardinals in game 2. A base hit by Ellie De La Cruz. It just ate up the third baseman, Blaze Jordan, and the Reds will win it here. here in 10. 6-5 is the score.
2: Number one.
3: That was Cincinnati. While in Chicago, the Cubs and White Sox also came down to one swing. In the 10th, Cubs Radio Network.
11: Crow off swing. It's a high fly ball, deep right. Going back, Montgomery. He looks up. Let's walk it off. Pete Crow Armstrong ends the game the way he started it, with a home run to right.
3: PCA now with 30 on the season, but the Cubs also saying Monday they won't have shortstop Dansby Swanson. Oblique strain, and he's out at least a month. ESPN's Jesse Rogers in Chicago.
12: They're hoping it's closer to 4 weeks, but you really have to be careful with those oblique injuries. They can linger, so I think they'll be cautious. Get him ready for the playoffs is kind of what they're thinking. As far as overcoming it, they have the depth to do it. It's the one area of the team they're okay in. Not necessarily another starting shortstop, of course, but Nico Hoerner, who played that position in college, will slide over from second base. Pedro Ramirez, who's a good-looking rookie, will get full-time reps at second with Nico at short. And they even have another guy coming back from injury, Matt Shaw. He's due back very soon. So they can cover the loss. Having said that, Dansby Swanson is a perennial Gold Glove contender and two-time winner. So there'll be little things that I think they'll miss. But in terms of the big picture, I think they'll be okay down the stretch here. The hope, though, is to get him back for the playoffs.
3: Cubs at the top of the NL wildcard standings. SportsCenter All Night continues. It's ESPN Radio.
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0: Sports Center all night. 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
1: The pitch. Fly ball, deep right field, way back and right, gone! Oh, did Kevin McGonigal need that?
0: College football's AP poll has been released.
2: When you look at Texas on paper, I don't know how you can't think this team is number one or number two in the country.
0: Plus, we have all the latest from NFL training camps.
3: He's not going to play 60 plays a game. 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But he's going to get the snaps that he gets, and he's going to make us better. 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
4: 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It's never easy when you're dealing with family, is it? That's straight ahead, SportsCenter All Night. But it's been a rough month and a half for the Dodgers. We're just halfway through the month, and after dropping 3 of 4 to the Brewers over the weekend at home, Dodgers already dropping 4 series in the month of August. And we heard manager Dave Roberts calling out the club on Sunday.
5: This has been, you know, 4, 5, 6 weeks of below average production from our offense. 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
4: Monday, Dodgers opening up a series in Denver and opening up the offense. Max Muncy, a 3-run shot in the third, and then in the fifth.
8: He swings and hits a drive deep left center field. This ball heading back to the wall. It is gone. Over the wall, a home run for Ohtani. Home run number 28. An opposite field shot. And Shohei comes across, touches home plate. He has done it again.
4: There's number 28 on the air, but not where he'd stop.
8: That stretch of time. Ohtani hammers one. Deep right center. Way back and gone. Welcome back, my friends, to the show that never ends. He is unbelievable. A 2-run home run, number 29 on the season, 452 feet.
4: Emerson Lake and Palmer reference from Tim Neverett. AM 570 LA Sports. Dodgers, an 11-5 win over the Rockies. Ohtani, 4-for-5, 3 RBI, the 2 home runs. He now has 29 on the season. Second multi-homer game this season. He has 19 career homers against the Rockies, his most against any National League opponent in his career. Dodgers, 1 through 4 hitters, combining for 12 hits, their most in a game this season. Dodgers get the win after manager Dave Roberts had expressed his frustration on Sunday. ESPN analyst Eduardo Perez.
9: We saw last year how Dave Roberts was able to manage and get hit the championship for that team. They've got talent. They've got big names. They've got big name starters as well. Blake Snell going today, dominating against Colorado in Colorado. But the way he manages in the postseason is completely different than the way he manages during the regular season. And right now, he doesn't trust his bullpen much. He's looking at it. He understands that his starters are his strength. So what does he do in the postseason? Those starters, some of them, will become relievers. And those guys will be pitching in high-leverage situations. So don't expect the same guys, the usual suspects that we see during the regular season. Have control of those high-leverage innings come postseason as long as Dave Roberts is pushing the buttons.
4: Dodgers with the 11-5 win in Colorado over the Rockies. Colorado scoring 3 in the ninth, but it's their 15th game this season, allowing 10 runs or more, second most in the National League behind the Nationals. To Chicago at Wrigley, Cubs would be on the scoreboard first. In the bottom of the first.
8: First pitch, hit high in the air, deep right. This may go. Gone! Leadoff home run for Pete Crow Armstrong. And the Cubs strike first. He took Luis Castillo deep to straight right. 1-0 Cubs here in the first.
4: Cubs in front early, but by the ninth, it would be a 5-5 game. So on to the 10th. Specifically, the bottom of the 10th.
8: Crow Armstrong, it's a high fly ball, deep right. Going back, Montgomery, he looks up. Cubs walk it off! Pete Crow Armstrong ends the game the way he started it.
4: Cubs Radio Network, 7-5, the final in 10. The Cubs' 12th walk-off win this season. That's a Major League best, the team's second most in a season in the last 50 years. PCA, 4-for-5, 2 homers. He now has 30 on the season. Drove in 3 of the Cubs' 7 runs on Monday, including that walk-off homer in the 10th. First walk-off homer of his career. He's the first player with a leadoff homer and a walk-off homer in the same game since Chris Young did it for Arizona in 2010. In New York, Mets hosting the Padres. San Diego with some scoring chances right away in the top of the first. But let's emphasize they were scoring chances.
10: The 0-1 on the way. Swing and another looper, shallow right center. That's going to fall for a base hit. Cronenworth held up initially. Rounds 30, he's coming to the plate. The throw is there in plenty of time, and Cronenworth is tagged out as he tried to leap over the Mets catcher, Francisco Alvarez. That's not a great send by the third base coach, Bob Henley. Just got his runner thrown out of the plate by a wide margin.
11: Well, they're coming in from Cleveland. I guess it wasn't a long enough flight to go back to the tape from this weekend where you saw the Nationals running on bench, get thrown out of the plate. That's easy pickings. That's not even a hard one.
10: 0-2 to France, line to right. That's a base hit, charged by bench. Here comes Machado to the plate. The throw by bench on one hop, two hop. He's out of the plate. Bench does it again. Four straight hits against Nolan McClain. And thanks to Carson Bench, the Padres don't score. Carson Bench throws out first Cronenworth and then Machado.
4: 4 hits in the first inning for the Padres. No runs scored. 880 ESPN New York. Mets scoring 2 in the bottom of the first. The defense would actually keep it that way.
10: 0-1, now the pitch. Swinging a grounder left side on through. Base hit left field. Bogart's around third. He's coming home. Ewing's throw to the plate. Head first slide. He's out. He's out. That is the third outfield assist registered by the Mets in the first 2 innings. 2 by Bench. 1 by Ewing.
4: Last team to have 3 outfield assists to home was the Blue Jays in 2010. Mets with a 2-1 win over the Padres. As they hang on for the win, defense keeping them in this game, and the Mets get the 1-run victory. SportsCenter all night, ESPN Radio.
12: Josh Kushner and Bob Iger reportedly set to buy the Lakers for more than $12 billion.
13: Kushner and Bob Iger were involved in expansions in Las Vegas. They looked around and said, before we do this, let's call and see if the Lakers are available.
4: It was last week we learned the Lakers were being sold to Bob Iger and Josh Kushner by Mark Walter, who himself had just bought the franchise last year. Then Monday, ESPN's Shams Charania reporting the Buss family voting to sell their remaining shares to Kushner and Iger as well at the same $12.5 billion valuation that Walter agreed to last week. But not all that cut and dry. Lakers Governor Jeannie Buss, one of the Buss siblings, is contesting the vote by her siblings to sell that remaining nearly 18% of the Lakers. ESPN's Ramona Shelburne.
14: This has really been a family drama since Dr. Buss passed away in 2013. In 2017, there was a court order after the older brothers, that's Johnny and Jimmy, tried to stage a coup to get Jeannie out as the controlling owner and take control of the family trust. There's a court order that said, there's 3 new trustees, and it's Janie, that's the sister, that's her younger sister, and Joey, who is one of the younger brothers. And that order says you can't sell the team without the approval of all 3 of those. And she's the head of the board of directors, and so her lawyer today has invoked that order. Now, from what I can tell you, 3 of these siblings got fired back in November, and they were not happy about it. There was a vote about three, four months ago, I heard in April, and they only had 3 votes at that point. But after the sale that Mark Walter did with Josh Kushner and with Bob Iger last week, this had already been kind of discussed on the table. They got 2 more votes, and now they have 5. And so they believe that they are allowed to sell even without her because of what's called a tag-along provision that was part of the sale to Mark Walter, which is, hey, if Mark Walter ever sells, we can tag along with whatever valuation he gets. So he got 12.5. We're deciding to tag along with that sale, and they believe they have the votes to do that. And so guess where this ends up? amongst the lawyers and in court, and it's really just over the 17.8% that the Buss family controls. But the most important part of that 17.8% is that she has control and the controlling ownership of the Lakers for the next 4 years as part of her agreement with Mark Walter. So that's really what's on the table here.
4: So really at stake is the controlling ownership of the Lakers. Jeannie Buss would no longer have the needed ownership percentage to remain governor of the team if the transaction goes through. You must own at least 15% of a franchise in order to be the team governor. Jeannie Buss had an agreement with Mark Walter when he first bought the team that she would remain as the controlling owner through 2030. Bob Iger had said last week, telling the California Post, that he intended to honor that agreement with Buss, adding, quote, if something changes, then it changes. Iger had met with Buss last week. The two discussed the transition from Walter, according to sources. Speaking of L.A., there's the Clippers and the investigation into how all this money went to Kawhi Leonard, since it wasn't a payroll thing. Sources telling ESPN the NBA finding no evidence showing that owner Steve Ballmer funneled money through team sponsors to pay Leonard in order to circumvent the salary cap. ESPN reporter Baxter Holmes.
11: One of the things that our sources are telling us that the NBA is looking at is the nature of the introductions that the Los Angeles Clippers helped facilitate between Kawhi Leonard's camp and various team sponsors. Now, the Clippers have been upfront and adamant ever since this began that their introductions had been above board, that it's standard practice around the league. And other sources that we've talked to have told us that if the crux of the NBA's case is focusing on the introductions and not specifically hard evidence of salary cap circumvention, that they didn't expect that this would be a case that could survive arbitration. That is the next step in a potential process towards a resolution in this matter. I think there's two important dates to keep in mind. In mid-September, there's going to be an NBA Board of Governors meeting, and I think that that will serve as kind of an inflection point as to we might have some clarity by then. If not by then potentially by the end of the month at the very least, when media day and training camps are set to begin for the coming season.
4: Clippers investigation continues from the NBA to the WNBA. And on Monday, we see the Valkyries with an 8-point win over the Wings, 78-70. The Valkyries with the win clinch a playoff spot. They're the third team to clinch a playoff spot this season, joining the Lynx and the Aces. Valkyries, the first expansion team in WNBA history to clinch a playoff spot in their first two seasons. They have six straight wins overall, outscoring opponents by 80 points. An average of over 13 points per game, their best over any six-game span in franchise history. ESPN analyst Monica McNutt.
15: This defense is no joke. The numbers that they're holding teams to. Their head coach, Natalie Nicasse, won championships under Becky Hammon with the Las Vegas Aces. And during her time with the Aces, which are a well-oiled machine in the WNBA, she sort of led the charge in terms of that defense. And so she's brought a lot of those principles to Golden State, where the Valkyries take so much pride in moving on a string, creating deflections, scoring off turnovers, and playing with physicality. Gabby Williams was their all-star selection this year, but she's someone who's often in conversation for Defensive Player of the Year, as she is again this year, or all defensive teams. And so they've just got a group that has absolutely leaned into their identity. It's fine if the other team scores a whole lot of points before they see us, because what we're going to do is shut the water off.
4: Valkyries are the fourth franchise in WNBA history to clinch a playoff spot in each of their first two seasons, joining the Houston Comets, Charlotte Sting, Phoenix Mercury. All of them did so in the late 90s in the first two WNBA seasons. Monica McNutt mentioning Gabby Williams. She finished with 23 points, 7 rebounds, and 3 assists. Her sixth 20-point game this season. The Wings, meanwhile, their fifth loss over their last six games. Paige Becker's 21 points in the loss for Dallas. Speaking of Dallas, it may have been the only option. That's next. SportsCenter All Night continues at ESPN Radio.
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0: 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Coming up next. 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
23: When you talk about Tariq Skubal, you immediately go Donnie. 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When you talk about a guy like Myles Garrett, the first name that comes to mind is Rams. 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
22: Yeah.
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30: I truly believe that if someone said to them, if you make this trade, it guarantees that you'll win the Super Bowl, they would make the trade.
4: Cowboys agreeing to a one-year deal with veteran pass rusher Von Miller over the weekend. Jerry Jones saying on Monday he remains willing to make other moves to make improvements to the roster if the opportunity presents itself. As for Miller, he returns to his native Dallas to join the Cowboys, although ESPN Cowboys reporter Todd Archer saying it may have been his only option.
31: Yeah, it was something they talked about before training camp, but it never really got really going until training camp started. It's funny, I just got off the phone with DeMarcus Ware a little bit ago, and he was telling me in his conversations with Vaughn, he said the only team that has really reached out to him in this process is the Cowboys. And, you know, he was kind of willing into the existence here by posting pictures of him on social media and stuff like that. And yesterday it finally come down. It always felt like, just from talking to people in the organization, it was going to be a when it was going to happen, not an if. And now he's going to be coming out here today. Probably won't do anything tomorrow in practice, obviously against the Saints. But he's a guy that the Cowboys really need to help their pass rush, for sure.
4: As for what he brings to Dallas, earlier on ESPN Radio, our Freddie Coleman.
32: Now, for the first time since you traded with you-know-who last year, You got a guy that can close down that gap and get to that quarterback. Von Miller can still do that even at his age, even though he's about to play his 15th season, he can still come off that corner with that burst that he does not have to play a lot of snaps to get there. You're not asking to go in there and stop the run or be a run stuffer. You're saying on obvious passing downs, Von Miller, see quarterback, go get the quarterback.
1: Von Miller had 9 sacks last season. The Cowboys defense had 9 sacks on third down as a unit.
2: Ooh.
1: So no, he is not going to be a guy that breaks the sack record. But 9 sacks in only 246 pass rushes is pretty darn good. And so for a unit that is vastly improved, for the opportunity to have this guy in a clear and obvious pass rush situation 10 times a game, 12 times a game, is going to be a massive deal. I think it's situationally a good addition. If we fast forward to December and you tell Cowboys fans, hey, Von Miller's got 10 sacks, that means the Cowboys are more than likely a top half defense.
2: Yeah.
1: He's played in situational football, and they're probably going to be a playoff team. And so I think that this is something that not only will, in those moments, give him the chance to either win one-on-ones or maybe attract a little of attention, but also in the division last year, those two young pass rushers now can tap into him about some of those divisional opponents, both scheme and individual talent.
4: ESPN analyst Dan Orlovsky as the Cowboys add to their defense. SportsCenter all night, ESPN Radio. Colts adding to their offense. They come to terms with veteran wide receiver Keenan Allen, a 34-year-old, getting a one-year deal worth just over $8.3 million, if all works out. The move allowing Allen to reconnect with Colts coach Shane Steichen, who spent a number of years as the Chargers offensive coordinator while Keenan Allen was the top receiver there. The two have stayed in touch over the years. Kellen Moore going into year two with the Saints, doing some reshaping of the roster there for a team that dropped 11 games last year. As for a potential turnaround this season, earlier on ESPN Radio on the Golics,
3: the Saints are having a bit of a glow up, right? And you have to put the fact of that's a division where, unlike the NFC North, the NFC South, every team had a losing record. Every team. So that's a little easier of a division to go worst to first. I like the direction they're going.
5: Well, that's the thing I thought of with them, and the reason why I might even be inclined to think of them more is because you could almost win the NFC South by accident. Like, so much of this,
3: yeah,
5: unfortunately, is going to be governed by the strange voodoo in this division. And Lord, it's already started. The minute I try and get excited about the Saints, we get the news that we got over the weekend. We've talked so glowingly about so many of the good things going on with rookies. Jordan Tyson, hamstring, already a conversation that's come up during Saints training camp last week. It was the biggest issue with him at the end of his college career. He missed the end of the 2024 season where ASU made the playoff run. Last year, spends the bulk of last season along with his quarterback, Sam Leavitt, on the shelf for the Sun Devils, and gets drafted off that belief that when he was healthy, I think he was better than Carnell Tate. I think he was the best wide receiver south of Jeremiah Smith in college football last year.
4: 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Right now, SportsCenter all night.
6: The AP has released their top 25.
7: You have 9 Southeastern Conference teams that are ranked in the top 25. Combined, 0 first place votes.
8: I think the committee reads these rankings and gives a pass.
4: Ohio State and Oregon 1-2 in the AP top 25. The Big Ten Conference has the top 2 teams in the preseason rankings for the first time in 65 years, second time ever. Ohio State receiving 40 first-place votes, Oregon getting 14. Ohio State goes in ranked number 1 for the 9th time. ESPN analyst Harry Lyles.
9: Usually we see at least one team fall out of the top 10 of the preseason poll, but when we look at this Ohio State team, they lost about 5 to 7 guys that are going to start in week 1, by the way, this upcoming NFL season. So you might see some regression there, but I do think when you talk about an Ohio State team, they're probably one of 3, 4, or 5 teams in college football that reloads. They do not rebuild. And so from that perspective, I think defensively they're going to be fine. Offensively, they have the second most valuable thing actually in college football, because the most valuable thing is having an NIL fund. The second is continuity, and you need that NIL fund to fund your continuity. They have that with Julian Sand. He was a Heisman finalist last year. Completion percentage is 77%, but the continuity that offense is going to have under new offensive coordinator Arthur Smith, I think they're going to take it to another level this year.
10: No surprise, though, that the Big Ten has taken over the top spots. That conference has won the last 3 championships. Defending champs Indiana, they're at number 6. Harry, are they being slept on this season?
9: Christine, I do think we're doing a little bit of logo watching still with Indiana, which seems crazy to say after they just went 16-0 and won a national championship, something I never thought I was going to see in my lifetime. But when we look at the recipe for this Indiana team, a lot of this is built on what Kurt Cincinnati calls his organization. It's a coaching staff that's been with him since at least 2019 that was built on a lot of JMU transfers. I love the transfer class that they have this year. If you want to start the quarterback position, Josh Hoover coming in from TCU, he is a more proven and more experienced product than Fernando Mendoza was at this time last year. And then at the receiver position, they developed Charlie Becker, who really broke out during the playoff. They brought in Nick Marsh. You've got Tobro Richard at the running back position. And then because of this court ruling in Colorado that brought the injunction for the class of 2022, you now get a fifth year of eligibility. They're bringing back Stephen Daly and Clellan Allen on the defensive line. So this line for this defense, which was already reloaded through the portal, is even more stacked now.
4: Last time Big Ten had number one and number two in the preseason was 1961. Ohio State and Oregon, the top two. Georgia at number three. Notre Dame at number four. They did get six first-place votes. Texas coming in at number five. Have the Dodgers turned it around? That's next. SportsCenter all night at ESPN Radio.
2: Hey, this is Rich Eisen. 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And it's the Jaguars preview of their season and four downs. That's Tuesday's Rich Eisen Show and an Overreaction Monday on a Tuesday on Disney Plus, the ESPN.
11: USC football. 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
8: Valkyries hold off Dallas. They clinch a playoff berth in the WNBA for a second straight year. Buss family looking to sell their nearly 18% of the Lakers. But Jeannie Buss says, hold on. She's not in favor of that. Cubs get 2 home runs from PCA, including a walk-off shot in the 10th. Dodgers, who lost 3-4 at home to Milwaukee over the weekend, Monday in Denver, turn things around.
9: That stretch of time. Ohtani hammers one. Deep right center. Way back and gone. Welcome back, my friends, to the show that never ends. He is unbelievable. A 2-run home run, number 29 on the season, 452 feet.
8: We have 570 LA Sports. Dodgers, an 11-5 win over the Rockies. Shohei Ohtani, 2 homers, giving him 29 on the season, his second multi-homer game of the year. He goes 4-for-5, drives in 3 in the 11-5 win. The top of the Dodgers order, potent. The 1-through-4 hitters combining for a dozen hits. Offense, certainly not the issue in this one. Pitching's been an issue for the Dodgers over the past 6 weeks or so, but Monday, Blake Snell, 6 innings, giving up 1 earned run on 2 hits, striking out 5. At the back end, though, Colorado scoring 3 of the 5 runs in the 9th inning. Diaz giving up 3 runs on 4 hits in that 9th inning. ESPN analyst Doug Glanville.
10: No question it's the bullpen. I mean, they're struggling right now to figure it out, partly because Edwin Diaz, their big acquisition this offseason, has not been able to close the door. He's blown a couple of saves, actually 3 saves out of the last 4. And so what ends up happening is you think your closer comes back from injury, it will settle the bullpen. It's actually done the opposite. It's put people in different roles. And Tanner Scott had done a nice job. So now it's a little bit disorienting. So now where the concern level is not as high is because in

0: The postseason, it's a different element. And they proved last year without a steady bullpen, they were able to use starters to be in the bullpen. And that worked out fine. They won the World Series.
1: Blake Snell allowing one run, bullpen giving up the other four. In Pittsburgh, Pirates hosting the Tigers.
2: The pitch. Fly ball, deep right field, way back and right, gone! Oh, did Kevin McGonigal need that? He got a pitch over the middle of the plate after that challenge ball one, and he did not miss the cutter. Two-run shot. 13th home run of the year and a 4-0 lead for the Tigers.
1: 97-1 the ticket, 4-0 there. The Tigers go on to an 8-5 win over the Pirates in Pittsburgh. Detroit snapping a three-game losing streak. Tied with Baltimore and Texas for the final American League wild card spot. Kevin McGonigal, the two-run home run, leads all rookies in hits and runs this season.
3: We didn't give up on ourselves, and I feel like, you know, a lot of people have, you know, gave up on us. And, you know, I think that just pushed us to get better each day. And, you know, losing Scoob was, a big deal for us. But, you know, that doesn't change the fact that we go to work every day and play hard and, you know, play as a team. And I think we're doing a really good job at that. And I think that's what's keeping us in the swing of things.
4: It felt like so much that talk around the trade deadline was sort of wearing on the team. And then once it happened, whether he stayed or he left, at least you knew what you had going the rest of the way. Was there any sense of freedom in that moment once everything played itself out?
3: I wouldn't say that. I think we did a good job at, during that the trade talks and stuff like that. We kept out of the clubhouse and just stayed focused on what we had to do. We went on a little tough stretch during that time, but I don't think that was the case that, caused, the tough stretch. I think we did a good job of keeping that out of the clubhouse and just playing ball.
1: Tigers with the win in Pittsburgh on Monday. 14 hits, 12 of them were singles. They left 13 on base, most tied for most in a game this season. But, yes, they remain in contention in the division, and they're in contention for a wild card spot in the American League. ESPN analyst Eduardo Perez.
5: They're believing in themselves, and you look at the numbers, and the numbers do not lie. Plus 86 run differential for the Detroit Tigers. They played decent defense. They're also pitching really well. And when they lost Mize, they added Jackson Jobe from the IL, a really premium arm. They look into that clubhouse. They have a bullpen that can pitch, and they have a starting rotation that can throw strikes. But most importantly, they also have an offense that they do believe in. And with the leadership of Dylan Dingler behind the plate, it's a pretty darn complete team with a couple flaws, but still good enough to be able to beat out the others.
1: And they beat the Pirates on Monday in Pittsburgh. Pirates falling to 11-19 since the All-Star break, fourth worst record in baseball over that span. Pirates also pushing back the start of Paul Skeens from this past weekend to midweek this week. ESPN MLB insider Jeff Passan.
6: The Pittsburgh Pirates insist that he is not hurt right now. And you can only take them at what they say there. When you look at the numbers, though, the dip in Paul Skeens' fastball velocity over the last couple of years has been precipitous. And that he did not throw a pitch over 96 miles an hour in his last start, there's some cause for alarm. Now, this could be a multitude of things, guys. He might be hurt. That's always within the realm of possibility. He might also just be worn down. Paul Skeens started training toward actual game pitching earlier than he typically does because of the World Baseball Classic. And so there's that. This could be something as simple as a mechanical fix. And I say simple, tongue firmly planted in cheek, because fixing your mechanics in the middle of the season is something that is done with great trepidation and something done with immense difficulty.
1: Jeff Passan earlier on the Golics here on ESPN Radio. Twins double up the Braves 4-2. Josh Bell from Minnesota, 2 RBI, 20th straight game reaching base safely, second longest active streak in baseball behind Bryce Harper. Reds and Cardinals played 2 in Cincinnati. St. Louis taking the opener 2-1. Elly De La Cruz in the loss 0-for-4 with 4 strikeouts, meaning he was hitless in his last 16 plate appearances. As for the second game of the doubleheader, Cincinnati ties things up with a solo home run in the ninth.
2: Strzelecki's 1-0.
7: Myers swings, high drive, deep left field. Back goes Fermin. He's out of room. There it goes. It's gone. A pinch hit home run has tied this game at 5 off the bat of Dane Myers.
1: And that would send it to the 10th inning. Ellie De La Cruz 0 for 4 with 4 strikeouts in game 1.
8: And to the plate. Ground ball by the third baseman, Stevenson. Here he comes. They're going to wave him. Here's the throw. Not nearly in time, and the Reds will walk off the Cardinals in game 2. A base hit by Ellie De La Cruz. It just ate up the third baseman, Blaze Jordan, and the Reds will win it here in 10. 6-5 is the score.
1: 700 WLW, ninth win in extra innings this season. Tied for the second most in baseball behind the Cubs. Ellie De La Cruz with the walk-off double, his first career walk-off hit. SportsCenter All Night, ESPN Radio.
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10: You have 9 Southeastern Conference teams that are ranked in the top 25. Combined, 0 first-place votes.
11: I think the committee reads these rankings and gives a pass.
1: Ohio State, Oregon at the top of the AP poll, the preseason poll that came out on Monday. Georgia, Notre Dame, Texas rounding out the top 5. Number 6, Indiana. 8 first place votes, but they're ranked 6th in the preseason poll, the defending national champions. ESPN analyst Greg McElroy.
12: It's Houston. I mean, they're coming in at 23. They had a great year last year, but if you look at the computers, S&P Plus, a few others, they're kind of in the mid-30s. And that 13-spot gap is the widest in the top 25 in either direction. Look, 10-3 last year was amazing, but they were 6-1 in games decided by 8 points or fewer. 4 of those 10 wins came by exactly 3 points. They outscored their opponents by 81 points across 13 games, which is a 6-point average margin attached to a 10-win record. So they didn't necessarily dominate anybody. It's a team that kind of kept finding a way in the last 90 seconds, 2 minutes, 3 minutes of the game. So while I have a tremendous amount of respect for Houston, I can't quite have them in front of the teams that sit right behind them, like a Clemson or a Florida or some of the teams that could rally up and maybe flip their fortune this year after a down year the year ago.
13: All right, so Houston is punching above their weight class. Who deserves to be a little bit higher?
12: I'm going to go with the Florida Gators. They're unranked right now, and they got 51 points in the poll. And I know John Summerall, the new coach, is counting every single one of those. They're 27th, to be exact. They're probably a top 20 roster. And if you look at what John Summerall has accomplished in his career, he went 9-5 and then 10-2 at Tulane. He's walked into a program and has done an amazing job at his previous spot prior to Tulane. That was Troy. And while Florida has had 4 losing seasons in the last 5 years, the roster doesn't reflect below average quality. Talent has not been the problem. It's been about an offensive identity. They didn't execute very well. They turned the ball over too much. So while, yes, I understand there's questions about quarterback, there's questions about the defense, I think they're going to be in a good spot, though, by season's end, because I think Summerall is exactly what Florida needs to kind of get them back on track and winning and contending for championships again.
13: What do you think is the biggest surprise from the AP poll?
12: Well, it's just amazing. It's a perfect illustration of what people think right now in college football. The SEC has 9 teams in the top 25. That's more than any other conference in America. And collectively, amongst those 9 teams, the SEC got a grand total of 0 first place votes. Not one ballot of the 60 plus ballots has a SEC team winning a national championship. 62 of those 69 first place votes went to the Big Ten, with Ohio State, Oregon, and Indiana collecting the lion's share there, while Notre Dame got 1, Miami got 1. So it's been a reflection of where things are right now in college football. People think the Big Ten is the very best at the tip top of the sport, but the SEC is deeper and has more quality 1 through 16. The AP poll perfectly reflected that, but to think there wasn't one voter that thought Texas or Georgia is going to win the national championship was a pretty significant surprise.
1: Defending national champion Hoosiers starting at number 6. Earlier on ESPN Radio, our Ian Fitzsimmons.
14: Don't doubt Cignetti. What's he doing at 6? He got 2 stud defensive ends from last year's squad back. who, you know, because of the ruling in Colorado.
15: I don't think he's that crazy. He doesn't have his Heisman Trophy winner at the helm.
14: Yeah. So what does he do? Go get one of the best quarterbacks in the portal in Josh Hoover. And who was Fernando Mendoza at the start of last year? Nobody even knew who the hell Fernando Mendoza
15: they
14: was.
15: They also weren't ranked sixth last year.
14: Cal Bear fans didn't know who Fernando Mendoza was,
15: That's true.
14: So, I mean, you go get Josh Hoover, who he's got to cut down on the INTs coming out of TCU, but they did well in the portal, and they got a lot of talent coming back. I'm not doubting Cignetti. Anybody else can doubt him all you want, but they're going to make another run in the CFP. They're a staple right now to me in college football. Hell, he's got the best record in all of football over the last 2 years at 27-2. I ain't doubting that guy.
1: Preseason poll with a couple of Big Ten teams at the top. Indiana at number 6. SportsCenter all night, ESPN Radio. To the NFL. Week 1 of the preseason, seeing a number of storylines, one of which came from the Giants game with quarterback Jackson Dart, again, seeing the inside of the blue medical tent, which puzzled him a bit.
16: As far as the blue tent, like I really respect the rules and the thought behind, you know, the NFL has of keeping players healthy and reviewing things, but at the same time, I'm still puzzled by it just feeling like every time that I get hit, you know, I find my way in there, which at times I still try to wrap my head around, but that's all that I'm going to say about that situation. You know, I'm really happy with how the drive ended.
1: Jackson Dart was drilled on a drop back when the coverage wasn't picked up by the running back, and he went down hard. Of course, last year he saw the inside of that blue tent as well earlier on Sportsman, like our Chris Canty.
17: I think he's trying to avoid that being the narrative around his career, because all of a sudden now, if you're a guy that can't avoid going to the blue medical tent when it comes time to extend your contract after year 3, all of a sudden the Giants have ammunition to say, hey, we're not ready to do that because of the medical. We're not ready to do that because of the fact pattern when it comes to injury. So, and your availability. So I think that's what Dart is trying to get ahead of. I don't know that you can change that altogether by just words. It's going to have to start with changing the way that you play. Now, the hit that he took on Saturday, that ain't got nothing to do with him. That was a blown protection by Tyrone Tracy. Right. There's no way you can allow your quarterback to get hit by a second-level defender with a free run. But again, Jackson Dart, in a lot of instances, has not helped himself in terms of how he's played quarterback.
1: Most observers thinking that it was a warranted trip into the blue tent over the weekend for Jackson Dart. But he says he's being singled out. ESPN Giants reporter Jordan Ronan.
18: I spoke to the league about this today. I reached out to them, and they said it was a standard medical timeout, right? And what that means is they have independent neurologists, independent medical trainers that are looking live in time, right, as it's all unfolding of what's going on. And if they see something that they believe needs to be checked out, look, you know, the call will come from upstairs to have him checked. And that kind of seems to be what happened here, because Jackson Dart laid on the ground for 3 full seconds and didn't move. So therefore, it seems that a call was made downstairs and he had to be checked. Now, Coach John Harbaugh understands his frustration, right? And we're talking about Jackson Dart here, because it is happening a lot. But he also said he's not going to be critical of the league because it's looking out for the player's health. Now, Jackson Dart might not be happy about that, but you know what one thing he is happy about is today, Malik Nabers, for the first time since tearing his knee, was on the field, full speed, live drills. And, you know, he looked maybe a little bit like a player who's coming back from a serious injury, but Malik Nabers was out there trending towards week one, said he felt fine. John Harbaugh said he looked pretty good, even though he's still not at full speed and 100% just yet. Still, a step in the right direction for Jackson Dart and his favorite target.
1: John Harbaugh says he's praying that Nabers will be ready for week one. There's a buyer, there's a seller. Maybe. That's next. SportsCenter All Night continues at ESPN Radio.
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35: Josh Kushner and Bob Iger reportedly set to buy the Lakers for more than $12 billion.
36: Kushner and Bob Iger were involved in expansions in Las Vegas. They looked around and said, before we do this, let's call and see if the Lakers are available.
1: And the Lakers are being sold. Mark Walters selling the team. The Buss family looking to piggyback on that and sell the remaining nearly 18% that they still have. At least five of the six siblings reportedly want to. Jeannie Buss apparently pumping the brakes on that, objecting to the proposed sale earlier on ESPN Radio, our Amber Wilson.
15: From the outside looking in, it looks like, well, Jeannie's the one who's the governor of the team, and you can't be a governor of a team unless you have at least a 15% share of that team. So she loses her involvement in the Lakers. None of her siblings are involved in the Lakers like that, so they don't care the same way that maybe she does, because she still wants to be able to have that title, so that it becomes her against her siblings, and you can see both sides, and there's no easy way. If you're the siblings, I understand why they want to take advantage of this price tag that Mark Walters just got, because they would be making significant money. They've had this as a family business. This has been their lives for so long. But man, that gets complicated as you get older, because do your children want to deal with 17.8%? Did those kids want to, you know, when do you go ahead and make those decisions and simplify things? And if the family's already not getting along, Makes sense why some of them might be in favor of trying to simplify that trust.
1: Doesn't get simple when the lawyers get involved. Back to baseball. Phillies, a 6-5 win over the Marlins. Christopher Sanchez, six innings. Gave up a run on eight hits, striking out six. He's up to 11 wins at home this season. Red Sox pounding the Diamondbacks.
2: 8-1 Boston. Here's a little looping line drive. Fair ball down the left field line all the way to the corner. They're going to send the runner home, and he's going to score standing up. Willier Abreu in without a throw to the plate. Rutschman has a double and probably a big sigh of relief. And the Red Sox lead 9-1.
1: It would be an 11-1 win over Arizona. WEEI, Red Sox, Major League best 30-11 since July 1st, even with the speed bump they hit over the past week or so. They're the only team in baseball with a win percentage of 650 or better since the 1st of July. Rays edge the Orioles 7-6, snapping a three-game losing streak and avoiding a four-game sweep against Baltimore.
34: Sports Center all night. Number four.
1: As we heard earlier on SportsCenter all night, Carson Benz throws out back-to-back runners at the plate from right field. His teammate A.J. Ewing in left saying, I want some of that action. Howie Rose, 880 ESPN New York.
3: 0-1, now the pitch. Swinging a grounder left side on through. Base hit left field. Bogart's around third. He's coming home. Ewing's throw to the plate. Head first, smart. He's out. He's out. That is the third outfield assist registered by the Mets in the first two innings. Two by Bench. One by Ewing.
34: Number three.
1: Dodgers have struggled the past month and a half, but certainly not Monday in Denver. AM 570, LA Sports.
3: That stretch of time. Ohtani hammers one. Deep right center. Way back and gone. Welcome back, my friends, to the show that never ends. He is unbelievable. A two-run home run, number 29 on the season, 452 feet.
34: Number two.
1: In Cincinnati, Reds, Cardinals come down to one at-bat in the 10th. 700 WLW.
2: And to the plate. Ground ball by the third baseman. Stevenson, here he comes. They're going to wave him. Here's the throw, not nearly in time, and the Reds will walk off the Cardinals in game two. A base hit by Ellie De La Cruz. It just ate up the third baseman, Blaze Jordan, and the Reds will win it here in 10. 6-5 is the score.
34: Number one.
1: That was Cincinnati. While in Chicago, the Cubs and White Sox also came down to one swing in the 10th. Cubs Radio Network.
3: For Armstrong, it's a high fly ball, deep right. Going back, Montgomery, he looks up, Cubs walk it off! Pete Crow Armstrong ends the game the way he started it, with a home run to right.
1: PCA now with 30 on the season, but the Cubs also saying Monday they won't have shortstop Dansby Swanson. Oblique strain, and he's out at least a month. ESPN's Jesse Rogers in Chicago.
4: They're hoping it's closer to 4 weeks, but you really have to be careful with those oblique injuries. They can linger, so I think they'll be cautious. Get him ready for the playoffs is kind of what they're thinking. As far as overcoming it, they have the depth to do it. It's the one area of the team they're okay in. Not necessarily another starting shortstop, of course, but Nico Hoerner, who played that position in college, will slide over from second base. Pedro Ramirez, who's a good-looking rookie, will get full-time reps at second with Nico at short. And they even have another guy coming back from injury, Matt Shaw. He's due back very soon. So they can cover the loss. Having said that, Dansby Swanson is a perennial Gold Glove contender and two-time winner. So there'll be little things that I think they'll miss. But in terms of the big picture, I think they'll be okay down the stretch here. The hope, though, is to get him back for the playoffs.
1: Cubs at the top of the NL wildcard standings. SportsCenter All Night continues. It's ESPN Radio.
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20: 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Or did Kevin McGonigal need that?
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22: He's not going to play 60 plays a game. 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
1: 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It's never easy when you're dealing with family, is it? That's straight ahead, SportsCenter All Night. But it's been a rough month and a half for the Dodgers. We're just halfway through the month, and after dropping 3 of 4 to the Brewers over the weekend at home, Dodgers already dropping 4 series in the month of August. And we heard manager Dave Roberts calling out the club on Sunday.
23: This has been, you know, 4, 5, 6 weeks of below average production from our offense. It's the truth. And I just think that we just haven't played clean baseball for quite some time, and that speaks to the defense.
1: Dave Roberts opening up candidly. Monday, Dodgers opening up a series in Denver and opening up the offense. Max Muncy, a 3-run shot in the third, and then in the fifth.
32: He swings and hits a drive deep left center field. This ball heading back to the wall. It is gone. Oh,
2: over the wall, a home run for Ohtani. Home run number 28.
34: Your Lakers.
2: And opposite season.
3: Reeves has got it. Elliott's a play.
2: Comes across. Catches on the play.
3: Perfectly executed. Reeves on the alley. Ronnie on the U.
34: ESPN LA.
2: Ohtani hammers one. Deep right center. Way back and gone. Welcome back, my friends, to the show that never ends. He is unbelievable. A two-run home run, number 29 on the season, 452 feet.
1: Emerson, Lake, and Palmer reference from Tim Neverett. AM 570 LA Sports. Dodgers, an 11-5 win over the Rockies. Ohtani, 4-for-5, 3 RBI, the 2 home runs. He now has 29 on the season. Second multi-homer game this season. His 19 career homers against the Rockies, his most against any National League opponent in his career. Dodgers, 1-through-4 hitters, combining for 12 hits, their most in a game this season. Dodgers get the win after manager Dave Roberts had expressed his frustration on Sunday. ESPN analyst Eduardo Perez.
4: We saw last year how Dave Roberts was able to manage and get hit the championship for that team. They've got talent. They've got big names. They've got big name starters as well. Blake Snell going today, dominating against Colorado in Colorado. But the way he manages in the postseason is completely different than the way he manages during the regular season. And right now, he doesn't trust his bullpen much. He's looking at it. He understands that his starters are his strength. So what does he do in the postseason? Those starters, some of them, will become relievers, and those guys will be pitching in high-leverage situations. So don't expect the same guys, the usual suspects that we see during the regular season. Have control of those high-leverage innings come postseason as long as Dave Roberts is pushing the buttons.
1: Dodgers with the 11-5 win in Colorado over the Rockies. Colorado scoring 3 in the ninth, but it's their 15th game this season, allowing 10 runs or more, second most in the National League behind the Nationals. To Chicago at Wrigley, Cubs would be on the scoreboard first. In the bottom of the first.
2: First pitch, hit high in the air, deep right, this may go, gone! Leadoff home run for Pete Crow Armstrong, and the Cubs strike first. He took Luis Castillo deep to straight right. 1-0 Cubs here in the first.
1: Cubs in front early, but by the ninth it would be a 5-5 game, so on to the 10th. Specifically, the bottom of the 10th.
2: Crow Armstrong, it's a high fly ball, deep right. Going back, Montgomery, he looks up. Cubs walk it off! Pete Crow Armstrong ends the game the way he started it, with a home run to right.
1: Cubs Radio Network, 7-5, the final in 10. The Cubs' 12th walk-off win this season. That's a major league best, the team's second most in a season in the last 50 years. PCA, 4-for-5, 2 homers. He now has 30 on the season. Drove in 3 of the Cubs' 7 runs on Monday, including that walk-off homer in the 10th. First walk-off homer of his career. He's the first player with a leadoff homer and a walk-off homer in the same game since Chris Young did it for Arizona in 2010. In New York, Mets hosting the Padres. San Diego with some scoring chances right away in the top of the first. But let's emphasize they were scoring chances.
2: The 0-1 on the way. Swing and another looper, shallow right center. That's going to fall for a base hit. Cronenworth held up initially. Rounds 30, he's coming to the plate. The throw is there in plenty of time. And Cronenworth is tagged out as he tried to leap over the Mets catcher, Francisco Alvarez. That's not a great send by the third base coach, Bob Henley. Just got his runner thrown out of the plate by a wide margin.
5: Well, they're coming in from Cleveland. I guess it wasn't a long enough flight to go back to the tape from this weekend where you saw the Nationals running on bench, get thrown out of the plate. That's easy pickings. That's not even a hard one.
2: 0-2 to France, line to right. That's a base hit, charged by Bench. Here comes Machado to the plate. The throw by Bench on one hop, two hop. He's out of the plate. Bench does it again. 4 straight hits against Nolan McClain. And thanks to Carson Bench, the Padres don't score. Carson Bench throws out first Cronenworth and then Machado.
1: 4 hits in the first inning for the Padres. No runs scored. 880 ESPN New York. Mets scoring two in the bottom of the first. The defense would actually keep it that way.
2: Oh, and one. Now the pitch. Swinging a grounder left side on through. Base hit left field. Bogart's around third. He's coming home. Ewing's throw to the plate. Head first slide. He's out. He's out. That is the third outfield assist registered by the Mets in the first two innings. Two by Bench. One by Ewing.
1: Last team to have three outfield assists to home was the Blue Jays in 2010. Mets with a 2-1 win over the Padres as they hang on for the win. Defense keeping them in this game. And the Mets get the one-run victory. SportsCenter All Night, ESPN Radio.
0: Josh Kushner and Bob Iger reportedly set to buy the Lakers for more than $12 billion.
6: Kushner and Bob Iger were involved in expansions in Las Vegas. They looked around and said, before we do this, let's call and see if the Lakers are available.
1: It was last week we learned the Lakers were being sold to Bob Iger and Josh Kushner by Mark Walter, who himself had just bought the franchise last year. Then Monday, ESPN's Shams Charania reporting the Buss family voting to sell their remaining shares to Kushner and Iger as well, at the same $12.5 billion valuation that Walter agreed to last week. But not all that cut and dry. Lakers Governor Jeannie Buss, one of the Buss siblings, is contesting the vote by her siblings to sell that remaining nearly 18% of the Lakers. ESPN's Ramona Shelburne.
7: This has really been a family drama since Dr. Buss passed away in 2013. In 2017, there was a court order after the older brothers, that's Johnny and Jimmy, tried to stage a coup to get Jeannie out as the controlling owner and take control of the family trust. There's a court order that said there's three new trustees, and it's Janie, that's the sister, that's her younger sister, and Joey, who is one of the younger brothers. And that order says you can't sell the team without the approval of all three of those. And she's the head of the board of directors. And so her lawyer today has invoked that order. Now, from what I can tell you, three of these siblings got fired back in November and they were not happy about it. There was a vote about three, four months ago, I heard in April, and they only had three votes at that point. But after the sale that Mark Walter did with Josh Kushner and with Bob Iger last week, this had already been kind of discussed on the table. They got two more votes, and now they have five. And so they believe that they are allowed to sell even without her because of what's called a tag-along provision that was part of the sale to Mark Walter, which is, hey, if Mark Walter ever sells, we can tag along with whatever valuation he gets. So he got 12.5. We're deciding to tag along with that sale, and they believe they have the votes to do that. And so guess where this ends up? Amongst the lawyers and in court. And it's really just over the 17.8% that the Buss family controls. But the most important part of that 17.8% is that she has control and the controlling ownership of the Lakers for the next 4 years as part of her agreement with Mark Walter. So that's really what's on the table here.
1: So really at stake is the controlling ownership of the Lakers. Jeannie Buss would no longer have the needed ownership percentage to remain governor of the team if the transaction goes through. You must own at least 15% of a franchise in order to be the team governor. Jeannie Buss had an agreement with Mark Walter when he first bought the team that she would remain as the controlling owner through 2030. Bob Iger had said last week, telling the California Post, that he intended to honor that agreement with Buss, adding, quote, if something changes, then it changes. Iger had met with Buss last week, the two discussed the transition from Walter, according to sources. Speaking of L.A., there's the Clippers and the investigation into how all this money went to Kawhi Leonard, since it wasn't a payroll thing. Sources telling ESPN the NBA finding no evidence showing that owner Steve Ballmer funneled money through team sponsors to pay Leonard in order to circumvent the salary cap. ESPN reporter Baxter Holmes.
5: One of the things that our sources are telling us that the NBA is looking at is the nature of the introductions that the Los Angeles Clippers helped facilitate between Kawhi Leonard's camp and various team sponsors. Now, the Clippers have been upfront and adamant ever since this began that their introductions have been above board, that it's standard practice around the league. And other sources that we've talked to have told us that if the crux of the NBA's case is focusing on the introductions and not specifically hard evidence of salary cap circumvention, that they didn't expect that this would be a case that could survive arbitration. That is the next step in a potential process towards a resolution in this matter. I think there's two important dates to keep in mind. In mid-September, there's going to be an NBA Board of Governors meeting, and I think that that will serve as kind of an inflection point as to we might have some clarity by then. If not by then potentially by the end of the month at the very least, when media day and training camps are set to begin for the coming season.
1: Clippers investigation continues from the NBA to the WNBA. And on Monday, we see the Valkyries with an 8-point win over the Wings, 78-70. The Valkyries with the win clinch a playoff spot. They're the third team to clinch a playoff spot this season, joining the Lynx and the Aces. Valkyries, the first expansion team in WNBA history to clinch a playoff spot in their first two seasons. They have six straight wins overall, outscoring opponents by 80 points. An average of over 13 points per game, their best over any six-game span in franchise history. ESPN analyst Monica McNutt.
8: This defense is no joke. The numbers that they're holding teams to. Their head coach, Natalie Nicasse, won championships under Becky Hammond with the Las Vegas Aces. And during her time with the Aces, which are a well-oiled machine in the WNBA, she sort of led the charge in terms of that defense. And so she's brought a lot of those principles to Golden State, where the Valkyries take so much pride in moving on a string, creating deflections, scoring off turnovers, and playing with physicality. Gabby Williams was their all-star selection this year, but she's someone who's often in conversation for Defensive Player of the Year, as she is again this year, or all defensive teams. And so they've just got a group that has absolutely leaned into their identity. It's fine if the other team scores a whole lot of points before they see us, because what we're going to do is shut the water off.
1: Valkyries are the fourth franchise in WNBA history to clinch a playoff spot in each of their first two seasons, joining the Houston Comets, Charlotte Sting, Phoenix Mercury. All of them did so in the late 90s in the first two WNBA seasons. Monica McNutt mentioning Gabby Williams. She finished with 23 points, 7 rebounds, and 3 assists. Her sixth 20-point game this season. The Wings, meanwhile, their fifth loss over their last six games. Paige Becker's 21 points in the loss for Dallas. Speaking of Dallas, it may have been the only option. That's next. SportsCenter All Night continues at ESPN Radio.
9: 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The college football season is nearly here, and I'll tell you the one team that could be great that nobody is talking about. It's Unsportsmanlike, 6 a.m. Eastern, right here on ESPN Radio, ESPN2, and ESPNU.
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18: This is as good as Dallas has looked in a while.
19: 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Damn the Torpedoes, man. 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
20: I truly believe that if someone said to them, if you make this trade, it guarantees that you'll win the Super Bowl, they would make the trade.
1: Cowboys agreeing to a one-year deal with veteran pass rusher Von Miller over the weekend. Jerry Jones saying on Monday he remains willing to make other moves to make improvements to the roster if the opportunity presents itself. As for Miller, he returns to his native Dallas to join the Cowboys, although ESPN Cowboys reporter Todd Archer saying it may have been his only option.
21: Yeah, it was something they talked about before training camp, but it never really got really going until training camp started. It's funny, I just got off the phone with DeMarcus Ware a little bit ago, and he was telling me in his conversations with Vaughn, he said the only team that has really reached out to him in this process is the Cowboys. And, you know, he was kind of willing into the existence here by posting pictures of him on social media and stuff like that. And yesterday it finally come down. It always felt like, just from talking to people in the organization, it was going to be a when it was going to happen, not an if. And now he's going to be coming out here today. Probably won't do anything tomorrow in practice, obviously against the Saints. But he's a guy that the Cowboys really need to help their pass rush, for sure.
1: As for what he brings to Dallas, earlier on ESPN Radio, our Freddie Coleman.
26: Now, for the first time since you traded with you-know-who last year, You got a guy that can close down that gap and get to that quarterback. Von Miller can still do that, even at his age. Even though he's about to play his 15th season, he can still come off that corner with that burst that he doesn't have to play a lot of snaps to get there. You're not asking to go in there and stop the run or be a run stuffer. You're saying on obvious passing downs, Von Miller, see quarterback, go get the quarterback.
27: Von Miller had 9 sacks last season. The Cowboys defense had 9 sacks on third down as a unit.
28: Ooh.
27: So no, he is not going to be a guy that breaks the sack record. But 9 sacks in only 246 pass rushes is pretty darn good. And so for a unit that is vastly improved, for the opportunity to have this guy in a clear and obvious pass rush situation 10 times a game, 12 times a game, is going to be a massive deal. I think it's situationally a good addition. If we fast forward to December and you tell Cowboys fans, hey, Von Miller's got 10 sacks, that means the Cowboys are more than likely a top half defense.
28: Yeah.
27: He's played in situational football, and they're probably going to be a playoff team. And so I think that this is something that not only will, in those moments, give him the chance to either win one-on-ones or maybe attract a little of attention, But also, in the division last year, those two young pass rushers now can tap into him about some of those divisional opponents, both scheme and individual talent.
1: ESPN analyst Dan Orlovsky as the Cowboys add to their defense. SportsCenter All Night, ESPN Radio. Colts adding to their offense. They come to terms with veteran wide receiver Keenan Allen, a 34-year-old, getting a one-year deal worth just over $8.3 million. If all works out, the move allowing Allen to reconnect with Colts coach Shane Steichen, who spent a number of years as the Chargers offensive coordinator while Keenan Allen was the top receiver there. The two have stayed in touch over the years. Kellen Moore going into year two with the Saints, doing some reshaping of the roster there for a team that dropped 11 games last year. As for a potential turnaround this season, earlier on ESPN Radio on the Golics,
0: the Saints are having a bit of a glow up, right? And you have to put the fact of that's a division where, unlike the NFC North, the NFC South, every team had a losing record. Every team. So that's a little easier of a division to go worst to first. I like the direction they're going.
2: Well, that's the thing I thought of with them, and the reason why I might even be inclined to think of them more is because you could almost win the NFC South by accident. Like, so much of this,
0: yeah,
2: unfortunately, is going to be governed by the strange voodoo in this division. And, Lord, it's already started. The minute I try and get excited about the Saints, we get the news that we got over the weekend. We've talked so glowingly about so many of the good things going on with rookies. Jordan Tyson, hamstring, already a conversation that's come up during Saints training camp last week. It was the biggest issue with him at the end of his college career. He missed the end of the 2024 season where ASU made the playoff run. Last year, spends the bulk of last season along with his quarterback, Sam Leavitt, on the shelf for the Sun Devils and gets drafted off that belief that when he was healthy, I think he was better than Carnell Tate. I think he was the best wide receiver south of Jeremiah Smith in college football last year.
1: 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Right now, SportsCenter All Night.
3: The AP has released their top 25.
4: You have 9 Southeastern Conference teams that are ranked in the top 25. Combined, 0 first-place votes.
5: I think the committee reads these rankings and gives a pass.
1: Ohio State and Oregon 1-2 in the AP top 25. The Big Ten Conference has the top 2 teams in the preseason rankings for the first time in 65 years, second time ever. Ohio State receiving 40 first-place votes, Oregon getting 14. Ohio State goes in ranked number 1 for the 9th time. ESPN analyst Harry Lyles.
6: Usually we see at least one team fall out of the top 10 of the preseason poll. But when we look at this Ohio State team, they lost about 5 to 7 guys that are going to start in week 1, by the way, this upcoming NFL season. So you might see some regression there. But I do think when you talk about an Ohio State team, they're probably one of 3, 4, or 5 teams in college football that reloads. They do not rebuild. And so from that perspective, I think defensively, they're going to be fine. Offensively, they have the second most valuable thing actually in college football, because the most valuable thing is having an NIL fund. The second is continuity, and you need that NIL fund to fund your continuity. They have that with Julian Sand. He was a Heisman finalist last year. Completion percentage is 77%, but the continuity that offense is going to have under new offensive coordinator Arthur Smith, I think they're going to take it to another level this year.
7: No surprise, though, that the Big Ten has taken over the top spots. That conference has won the last 3 championships. Defending champs Indiana, they're at number 6. Harry, are they being slept on this season?
6: Christine, I do think we're doing a little bit of logo watching still with Indiana, which seems crazy to say after they just went 16-0 and won a national championship, something I never thought I was going to see in my lifetime. But when we look at the recipe for this Indiana team, a lot of this is built on what Kurt Cignetti calls his organization. It's a coaching staff that's been with him since at least 2019. It was built on a lot of JMU transfers. I love the transfer class that they have this year. If you want to start the quarterback position, Josh Hoover coming in from TCU, he is a more proven and more experienced product than Fernando Mendoza was at this time last year. And then at the receiver position, they developed Charlie Becker, who really broke out during the playoff. They brought in Nick Marsh. You've got Tobo Richard at the running back position. And then because of this court ruling in Colorado that brought the injunction for the class of 2022, you now get a 5th year of eligibility. They're bringing back Stephen Daly and Clelin Allen on the defensive line. So this line for this defense, which was already reloaded through the portal, is even more stacked now.
1: Last time Big Ten had number 1 and number 2 in the preseason was 1961. Ohio State and Oregon, the top 2. Georgia at number 3, Notre Dame at number 4. They did get 6 first-place votes. Texas coming in at number 5. Have the Dodgers turned it around? That's next. 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
1: Valkyries hold off Dallas. They clinch a playoff berth in the WNBA for a second straight year. Bus family looking to sell their nearly 18% of the Lakers. But Jeannie Buss says, hold on. She's not in favor of that. Cubs get two home runs from PCA, including a walk-off shot in the 10th. Dodgers, who lost 3-4 at home to Milwaukee over the weekend, Monday in Denver, turn things around.
2: That stretch of time. Ohtani hammers one. Deep right center. Way back and gone. Welcome back, my friends, to the show that never ends. He is unbelievable. A two-run home run, number 29 on the season, 452 feet.
1: We have 570 LA Sports. Dodgers, an 11-5 win over the Rockies. Shohei Ohtani, two homers, giving him 29 on the season, his second multi-homer game of the year. He goes 4-for-5, drives in three in the 11-5 win. The top of the Dodgers order, potent. The 1-4 hitters combining for a dozen hits. Offense, certainly not the issue in this one. Pitching's been an issue for the Dodgers over the past 6 weeks or so, but Monday, Blake Snell, 6 innings, giving up 1 earned run on 2 hits, striking out 5. At the back end, though, Colorado scoring 3 of the 5 runs in the 9th inning. Diaz giving up 3 runs on 4 hits in that 9th inning. ESPN analyst Doug Glanville.
3: No question it's the bullpen. I mean, they're struggling right now to figure it out, partly because Edwin Diaz, their big acquisition this offseason, has not been able to close the door. He's blown a couple of saves, actually 3 saves out of the last 4. And so what ends up happening is you think your closer comes back from injury, it will settle the bullpen. It's actually done the opposite. It's put people in different roles. And Tanner Scott had done a nice job. So now it's a little bit disorienting. So now where the concern level is not as high is because in the postseason, it's a different element. And they proved last year without a steady bullpen, they were able to use starters to be in the bullpen. And that worked out fine. They won the World Series.
1: Blake Snell allowing 1 run, bullpen giving up the other 4. In Pittsburgh, Pirates hosting the Tigers.
4: The pitch. Fly ball, deep right field, way back and right, gone! Oh, did Kevin McGonigal need that? He got a pitch over the middle of the plate after that challenge ball 1.

0: and he did not miss the cutter. Two-run shot. 13th home run of the year and a 4-0 lead for the Tigers.
1: 97-1, the ticket, 4-0 there. The Tigers go out to an 8-5 win over the Pirates in Pittsburgh. Detroit snapping a three-game losing streak, tied with Baltimore and Texas for the final American League wild card spot. Kevin McGonigal, the two-run home run, leads all rookies in hits and runs this season.
2: We didn't give up on ourselves, and I feel like, you know, a lot of people have, you know, gave up on us, and, you know, I think that just pushed us to get better each day. And, you know, losing Scoot was, you know, a big deal for us, but, you know, that doesn't change the fact that we go to work every day and play hard and, you know, play as a team, and I think we're doing a really good job at that, and I think that's what's keeping us in the swing of things.
3: It felt like so much that talk around the trade deadline was sort of wearing on the team. And then once it happened, whether he stayed or he left, at least you knew what you had going the rest of the way. Was there any sense of freedom in that moment once everything played itself out?
2: I wouldn't say that. I think we did a good job at, you know, during that, the trade talks and stuff like that. We kept that out of the clubhouse and just stayed focused on what we had to do. You know, we went on a little tough stretch during that time, but I don't think that was the case that, you know, caused, you know, the tough stretch. I think we did a good job of keeping that out of the clubhouse and just playing ball.
1: Tigers with the win in Pittsburgh on Monday. 14 hits, 12 of them were singles. They left 13 on base, most tied for most in a game this season. But, yes, they remain in contention in the division, and they're in contention for a wild card spot in the American League. ESPN analyst Eduardo Perez.
4: They're believing in themselves, and you look at the numbers, and the numbers do not lie. Plus 86 run differential for the Detroit Tigers. They played decent defense. They're also pitching really well. And when they lost Mize, they added Jackson Job from the IL, a really premium arm. They look into that clubhouse. They have a bullpen that can pitch. And they have a starting rotation that can throw strikes. But most importantly, they also have an offense that they do believe in. And with the leadership of Dylan Dingler behind the plate, it's a pretty darn complete team with a couple flaws, but still good enough to be able to beat out the others.
1: And they beat the Pirates on Monday in Pittsburgh. Pirates falling to 11-19 since the All-Star break, fourth worst record in baseball over that span. Pirates also pushing back the start of Paul Skeens from this past weekend to midweek this week. ESPN MLB insider Jeff Passan.
5: The Pittsburgh Pirates insist that he is not hurt right now. And you can only take them at what they say there. When you look at the numbers, though, the dip in Paul Skeens' fastball velocity over the last couple of years has been precipitous. And that he did not throw a pitch over 96 miles an hour in his last start, there's some cause for alarm. Now, this could be a multitude of things, guys. He might be hurt. That's always within the realm of possibility. He might also just be worn down. Paul Skeens started training toward actual game pitching earlier than he typically does because of the World Baseball Classic. And so there's that. This could be something as simple as a mechanical fix. And I say simple, tongue firmly planted in cheek, because fixing your mechanics in the middle of the season is something that is done with great trepidation and something done with immense difficulty.
1: Jeff Passan earlier on the Golics here on ESPN Radio. Twins double up the Braves 4-2. Josh Bell from Minnesota, 2 RBI. 20th straight game reaching base safely. Second longest active streak in baseball behind Bryce Harper. Reds and Cardinals played 2 in Cincinnati. St. Louis taking the opener 2-1. Elly De La Cruz in the loss 0-for-4 with 4 strikeouts, meaning he was hitless in his last 16 plate appearances. As for the second game of the doubleheader, Cincinnati ties things up with a solo home run in the 9th.
0: Trzelecki's 1-0. Myers swings, high drive, deep left field. Back goes Fermin. He's out of room. There it goes. It's gone. A pinch hit home run has tied this game at 5 off the bat of Dane Myers.
1: And that would send it to the 10th inning. Elly De La Cruz 0-for-4 with 4 strikeouts in game 1.
6: And to the plate. Ground ball by the third baseman, Stevenson. Here he comes. They're going to wave him. Here's the throw. Not nearly in time, and the Reds will walk off the Cardinals in game 2. A base hit by Ellie De La Cruz. It just ate up the third baseman, Blaze Jordan. And the Reds will win it here in 10. 6-5 is the score.
1: 700 WLW, ninth win in extra innings this season. Tied for the second most in baseball behind the Cubs. Ellie De La Cruz with the walk-off double, his first career walk-off hit. 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
8: You have 9 Southeastern Conference teams that are ranked in the top 25. Combined, 0 first-place votes.
9: I think the committee reads these rankings and gives a pass.
1: Ohio State, Oregon at the top of the AP poll, the preseason poll that came out on Monday. Georgia, Notre Dame, Texas rounding out the top 5. Number 6, Indiana. 8 first-place votes. But they're ranked 6th in the preseason poll, the defending national champions. ESPN analyst Greg McElroy.
10: It's Houston. I mean, they're coming in at 23. They had a great year last year. But if you look at the computers, S&P Plus, a few others, they're kind of in the mid-30s. And that 13-spot gap is the widest in the top 25 in either direction. Look, 10-3 last year was amazing. But they were 6-1 in games decided by 8 points or fewer. 4 of those 10 wins came by exactly 3 points. They outscored their opponents by 81 points across 13 games, which is a 6-point average margin attached to a 10-win record. So they didn't necessarily dominate anybody. It's a team that kind of kept finding a way in the last 90 seconds, 2 minutes, 3 minutes of the game. So while I have a tremendous amount of respect for Houston, I can't quite have them in front of the teams that sit right behind them, like a Clemson or a Florida or some of the teams that could rally up and maybe flip their fortune this year after a down year the year ago.
11: All right, so Houston is punching above their weight class. Who deserves to be a little bit higher?
10: I'm going to go with the Florida Gators. They're unranked right now, and they got 51 points in the poll. And I know John Summerall, the new coach, is counting every single one of those. They're 27th, to be exact. They're probably a top 20 roster. And if you look at what John Summerall's accomplished in his career, he went 9-5 and then 10-2 at Tulane. He's walked into a program and has done an amazing job at his previous spot prior to Tulane. That was Troy. And while Florida has had 4 losing seasons in the last 5 years, the roster doesn't reflect below average quality. Talent has not been the problem. It's been about an offensive identity. They didn't execute very well. They turned the ball over too much. So while, yes, I understand there's questions about quarterback, there's questions about the defense, I think they're going to be in a good spot, though, by season's end, because I think Summerall is exactly what Florida needs to kind of get them back on track and winning and contending for championships again.
11: What do you think is the biggest surprise from the AP poll?
10: Well, it's just amazing. It's a perfect illustration of what people think right now in college football. The SEC has 9 teams in the top 25. That's more than any other conference in America. And collectively, amongst those 9 teams, the SEC got a grand total of 0 first-place votes. Not one ballot of the 60-plus ballots has a SEC team winning a national championship. 62 of those 69 first-place votes went to the Big Ten, with Ohio State, Oregon, and Indiana collecting the lion's share there, while Notre Dame got 1, Miami got 1. So it's been a reflection of where things are right now in college football. People think the Big Ten is the very best at the tip top of the sport, but the SEC is deeper and has more quality 1 through 16. The AP poll perfectly reflected that, but to think there wasn't one voter that thought Texas or Georgia is going to win the national championship was a pretty significant surprise.
1: Defending national champion Hoosiers starting at number 6. Earlier on ESPN Radio, our Ian Fitzsimmons.
12: Don't doubt Cignetti. What's he doing at 6? He got 2 stud defensive ends from last year's squad back, who, you know, because of the
13: fine,
12: ruling
13: but
12: in Colorado.
13: I don't think he's that crazy. He doesn't have his Heisman Trophy winner at the helm.
12: Yeah. So what does he do? Go get one of the best quarterbacks in the portal in Josh Hoover. And who was Fernando Mendoza at the start of last year? Nobody even knew who the hell Fernando Mendoza was.
13: They also weren't ranked 6th last year.
12: Cal Bear fans didn't know who Fernando Mendoza was.
13: That's
12: right?
13: True.
12: So, I mean, you go get Josh Hoover, who he's got to cut down on the INTs coming out of TCU. But they did well in the portal, and they got a lot of talent coming back. I'm not doubting Cignetti. Anybody else can doubt him all you want, but they're going to make another run in the CFP. They're a staple right now to me in college football. Hell, he's got the best record in all of football over the last 2 years at 27-2. I ain't doubting that guy.
1: Preseason poll with a couple of Big Ten teams at the top. Indiana at number 6. SportsCenter All Night, ESPN Radio. To the NFL. week one of the preseason, seeing a number of storylines, one of which came from the Giants game with quarterback Jackson Dart, again, seeing the inside of the blue medical tent, which puzzled him a bit.
14: As far as the blue tent, like I really respect the rules and the thought behind, you know, the NFL has of keeping players healthy and reviewing things, but at the same time, I'm still puzzled by it just feeling like every time that I get hit, you know, I find my way in there, which I'm at times I still try to wrap my head around, but that's all that I'm going to say about that situation. You know, I'm really happy with how the drive ended.
1: Jackson Dart was drilled on a drop back when the coverage wasn't picked up by the running back, and he went down hard. Of course, last year he saw the inside of that blue tent as well earlier on Sportsmanlike, our Chris Canty.
15: I think he's trying to avoid that being the narrative around his career, because all of a sudden now, if you're a guy that can't avoid going to the blue medical tent when it comes time to extend your contract after year three, all of a sudden the Giants have ammunition to say, hey, we're not ready to do that because of the medical. We're not ready to do that because of the fact pattern when it comes to injury. So, and your availability. So I think that's what Dart is trying to get ahead of. I don't know that you can change that altogether by just words. It's going to have to start with changing the way that you play. Now, the hit that he took on Saturday, that ain't got nothing to do with him. That was a blown protection by Tyrone Tracy. Right. There's no way you can allow your quarterback to get hit by a second-level defender with a free run. But again, Jackson Dart, in a lot of instances, has not helped himself in terms of how he's played quarterback.
1: Most observers thinking that it was a warranted trip into the blue tent over the weekend for Jackson Dart. But he says he's being singled out. ESPN Giants reporter Jordan Ronan.
16: I spoke to the league about this today. I reached out to them, and they said it was a standard medical timeout, right? And what that means is they have independent neurologists, independent medical trainers that are looking live in time, right, as it's all unfolding of what's going on. And if they see something that they believe needs to be checked out, look, you know, the call will come from upstairs to have him checked. And that kind of seems to be what happened here, because Jackson Dart laid on the ground for 3 full seconds and didn't move. So therefore, it seems that a call was made downstairs and he had to be checked. Now, Coach John Harbaugh understands his frustration, right? We're talking about Jackson Dart here, because it is happening a lot. But he also said he's not going to be critical of the league because it's looking out for the player's health. Now, Jackson Dart might not be happy about that, but you know what one thing he is happy about is today, Malik Nabers, for the first time since tearing his knee, was on the field, full speed, live drills. And, you know, he looked maybe a little bit like a player who's coming back from a serious injury, but Malik Nabers was out there trending towards week one, said he felt fine. John Harbaugh said he looked pretty good, even though he's still not at full speed and 100% just yet. Still, a step in the right direction for Jackson Dart and his favorite target.
1: John Harbaugh says he's praying that Nabers will be ready for week one. There's a buyer. There's a seller. Maybe. That's next. SportsCenter All Night continues. It's ESPN Radio.
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27: Josh Kushner and Bob Iger reportedly set to buy the Lakers for more than $12 billion.
28: Kushner and Bob Iger were involved in expansions in Las Vegas. They looked around and said, before we do this, let's call and see if the Lakers are available.
1: And the Lakers are being sold. Mark Walters selling the team. The Buss family looking to piggyback on that and sell the remaining nearly 18% that they still have. At least five of the six siblings reportedly want to. Jeannie Buss apparently pumping the brakes on that, objecting to the proposed sale. Earlier on ESPN Radio, our Amber Wilson.
13: From the outside looking in, it looks like, well, Jeannie's the one who's the governor of the team, and you can't be a governor of a team unless you have at least a 15% share of that team. So she loses her involvement in the Lakers. None of her siblings are involved in the Lakers like that, so they don't care the same way that maybe she does, because she still wants to be able to have that title, so then it becomes her against her siblings, and you can see both sides, and there's no easy way. If you're the siblings, I understand why they want to take advantage of this price tag that Mark Walters just got, because they would be making significant money. They've had this as a family business. This has been their lives for so long. But man, that gets complicated as you get older, because do your children want to deal with 17.8%? Did those kids want to, you know, when do you go ahead and make those decisions and simplify things? And if the family's already not getting along, makes sense why some of them might be in favor of trying to simplify that trust.
1: Doesn't get simple when the lawyers get involved. Back to baseball. Phillies, a 6-5 win over the Marlins. Christopher Sanchez, 6 innings. Gave up a run on 8 hits, striking out 6. He's up to 11 wins at home this season. Red Sox pounding the Diamondbacks.
29: 8-1 Boston. Here's a little looping line drive. Fair ball down the left field line all the way to the corner. They're going to send the runner home, and he's going to score standing up. Willier Abreu in without a throw to the plate. Rutschman has a double and probably a big sigh of relief. And the Red Sox lead 9-1.
1: It would be an 11-1 win over Arizona. WEEI, Red Sox, Major League best 30-11 since July 1st, even with the speed bump they hit over the past week or so. They're the only team in baseball with a win percentage of 650 or better since the 1st of July. Rays edge the Orioles 7-6, snapping a three-game losing streak and avoiding a four-game sweep against Baltimore.
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26: How good is that? 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
18: Number 4.
1: As we heard earlier on SportsCenter all night, Carson Benz throws out back-to-back runners at the plate from right field. His teammate A.J. Ewing in left saying, I want some of that action. Howie Rose, 880 ESPN New York.
0: 0-1, now the pitch. Swinging a grounder left side on through. Base hit left field. Bogart's around third. He's coming home. Ewing's throwing the plate. Hit first slide. He's out! He's out! That is the third outfield assist registered by the Mets in the first two innings. Two by Benz. One by Ewing.
18: Number 3.
1: Dodgers have struggled the past month and a half, but certainly not Monday in Denver. AM 570, LA Sports.
0: Last stretch of time. Ohtani hammers one. Deep right center. Way back and gone. Welcome back, my friends, to the show that never ends. He is unbelievable. A two-run home run, number 29 on the season, 452 feet.
18: Number 2.
1: In Cincinnati, Reds, Cardinals come down to one at-bat in the 10th. 700 WLW.
2: And to the plate. Ground ball by the third baseman. Stevenson, here he comes. They're going to wave him. Here's the throw, not nearly in time, and the Reds will walk off the Cardinals in game 2. A base hit by Ellie De La Cruz. It just ate up the third baseman, Blaze Jordan, and the Reds will win it here in 10. 6-5 is the score.
18: Number 1.
1: That was Cincinnati. While in Chicago, the Cubs and White Sox also came down to one swing in the 10th. Cubs Radio Network.
0: Pro Armstrong, it's a high fly ball, deep right. Going back, Montgomery, he looks up. Cubs walk it off. Pete Pro Armstrong ends the game the way he started it, with a home run to right.
1: PCA now with 30 on the season, but the Cubs also saying Monday they won't have shortstop Dansby Swanson. Oblique strain, and he's out at least a month. ESPN's Jesse Rogers in Chicago.
3: They're hoping it's closer to 4 weeks, but you really have to be careful with those oblique injuries. They can linger, so I think they'll be cautious. Get them ready for the playoffs is kind of what they're thinking. As far as overcoming it, they have the depth to do it. It's the one area of the team they're okay in. Not necessarily another starting shortstop, of course, but Nico Hoerner, who played that position in college, will slide over from second base. Pedro Ramirez, who's a good-looking rookie, will get full-time reps at second with Nico at short. And they even have another guy coming back from injury, Matt Shaw. He's due back very soon. So they can cover the loss. Having said that, Dansby Swanson is a perennial Gold Glove contender and two-time winner. So there'll be little things that I think they'll miss. But in terms of the big picture, I think they'll be okay down the stretch here. The hope, though, is to get him back for the playoffs.
1: Cubs at the top of the NL wildcard standings. SportsCenter All Night continues. 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
1: 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It's never easy when you're dealing with family, is it? That's straight ahead, SportsCenter All Night. But it's been a rough month and a half for the Dodgers. We're just halfway through the month, and after dropping 3 of 4 to the Brewers over the weekend at home, Dodgers already dropping 4 series in the month of August. And we heard manager Dave Roberts calling out the club on Sunday.
31: This has been, you know, 4, 5, 6 weeks of below average production from our offense. It's the truth. And I just think that we just haven't played clean baseball for quite some time, and that speaks to the defense.
1: Dave Roberts opening up candidly. Monday, Dodgers opening up a series in Denver and opening up the offense. Max Muncy, a 3-run shot in the third, and then in the fifth.
32: He swings and hits a drive deep left center field. This ball heading back to the wall. It is gone. Over the wall, a home run for Ohtani.
33: Don't miss the latest episode of The Blue Review with me, Greg Bergman, and Marcus Grant, talking all things Dodger baseball. 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
1: 28 on the air, but not where he'd stop.
32: That stretch of time. Ohtani hammers one. Deep right center. Way back and gone. Welcome back, my friends, to the show that never ends. He is unbelievable. A 2-run home run, number 29 on the season, 452 feet.
1: Emerson Lake and Palmer reference from Tim Neverett. AM 570 LA Sports. Dodgers, an 11-5 win over the Rockies. Ohtani, 4-for-5, 3 RBI, the 2 home runs. He now has 29 on the season. Second multi-homer game this season. He has 19 career homers against the Rockies, his most against any National League opponent in his career. Dodgers, 1 through 4 hitters, combining for 12 hits, their most in a game this season. Dodgers get the win after manager Dave Roberts had expressed his frustration on Sunday. ESPN analyst Eduardo Perez.
0: We saw last year how Dave Roberts was able to manage and get hit the championship for that team. They've got talent. They've got big names. They've got big name starters as well. Blake Snell going today, dominating against Colorado in Colorado. But the way he manages in the postseason is completely different than the way he manages during the regular season. And right now, he doesn't trust his bullpen much. He's looking at it. He understands that his starters are

0: are his strength. So what does he do in the postseason? Those starters, some of them, will become relievers, and those guys will be pitching in high-leverage situations. So don't expect the same guys, the usual suspects that we see during the regular season. Have control of those high-leverage innings come postseason, as long as Dave Roberts is pushing the buttons.
1: Dodgers with the 11-5 win in Colorado over the Rockies. Colorado scoring three in the ninth, but it's their 15th game this season, allowing 10 runs or more, second most in the National League behind the Nationals. To Chicago at Wrigley, Cubs would be on the scoreboard first. In the bottom of the first.
2: First pitch, hit high in the air, deep right, this may go, gone! Leadoff home run for Pete Crow Armstrong, and the Cubs strike first. He took Luis Castillo deep to straight right. 1-0 Cubs here in the first.
1: Cubs in front early, but by the ninth, it would be a 5-5 game, so on to the 10th. Specifically, the bottom of the 10th.
2: Crow Armstrong, it's a high fly ball, deep right. Going back, Montgomery, he looks up. Cubs walk it off! Pete Crow Armstrong ends the game the way he started it, with a home run to right.
1: Cubs Radio Network, 7-5, the final in 10. The Cubs' 12th walk-off win this season. That's a major league best. The team's second most in a season in the last 50 years. PCA, 4-for-5, two homers. He now has 30 on the season. Drove in three of the Cubs' seven runs on Monday, including that walk-off homer in the 10th. First walk-off homer of his career. He's the first player with a leadoff homer and a walk-off homer in the same game since Chris Young did it for Arizona in 2010. In New York, Mets hosting the Padres. San Diego with some scoring chances right away in the top of the first. But let's emphasize they were scoring chances.
3: The 0-1 on the way. Swing and another looper, shallow right center. That's going to fall for a base hit. Cronenworth held up initially. Rounds 30, he's coming to the plate. The throw is there in plenty of time. And Cronenworth is tagged out as he tried to leap over the Mets catcher, Francisco Alvarez. That's not a great send by the third base coach, Bob Henley. Just got his runner thrown out of the plate by a wide margin.
4: Well, they're coming in from Cleveland. I guess it wasn't a long enough flight to go back to the tape from this weekend where you saw the Nationals running on bench, get thrown out of the plate. That's easy pickings. That's not even a hard one.
3: 0-2 to France, line to right. That's a base hit, charged by Bench. Here comes Machado to the plate. The throw by Bench on one hop, two hops. He's out of the plate. Bench does it again. Four straight hits against Nolan McClain. And thanks to Carson Bench, the Padres don't score. Carson Bench throws out first Cronenworth and then Machado.
1: Four hits in the first inning for the Padres. No runs scored. 880 ESPN New York. Mets scoring two in the bottom of the first. The defense would actually keep it that way.
3: 0-1, now the pitch. Swinging a grounder left side on through. Base hit left field. Bogart's around third. He's coming home. Ewing throw the plate. Head first slide. He's out. He's out. That is the third outfield assist registered by the Mets in the first two innings. Two by Bench. One by Ewing.
1: Last team to have three outfield assists to home was the Blue Jays in 2010. Mets with a 2-1 win over the Padres as they hang on for the win. Defense keeping them in this game, and the Mets get the one-run victory. SportsCenter All Night, ESPN Radio.
5: Josh Kushner and Bob Iger reportedly set to buy the Lakers for more than $12 billion.
6: Kushner and Bob Iger were involved in expansions in Las Vegas. They looked around and said, before we do this, let's call and see if the Lakers are available.
1: It was last week we learned the Lakers were being sold to Bob Iger and Josh Kushner by Mark Walter, who himself had just bought the franchise last year. Then Monday, ESPN's Shyam Charania reporting the Buss family voting to sell their remaining shares to Kushner and Iger as well, at the same $12.5 billion valuation that Walter agreed to last week. But not all that cut and dry. Lakers Governor Jeannie Buss, one of the Buss siblings, is contesting the vote by her siblings to sell that remaining nearly 18% of the Lakers. ESPN's Ramona Shelburne.
7: This has really been a family drama since Dr. Buss passed away in 2013. In 2017, there was a court order after the older brothers, that's Johnny and Jimmy, tried to stage a coup to get Jeannie out as the controlling owner and take control of the family trust. There's a court order that said there's three new trustees, and it's Jamie, that's the sister, that's her younger sister, and Joey, who is one of the younger brothers. And that order says you can't sell the team without the approval of all three of those. And she's the head of the board of directors. And so her lawyer today has invoked that order. Now, from what I can tell you, three of these siblings got fired back in November and they were not happy about it. There was a vote about three, 4 months ago, I heard in April, and they only had three votes at that point. But after the sale that Mark Walter did with Josh Kushner and with Bob Iger last week, this had already been kind of discussed on the table. They got two more votes, and now they have five. And so they believe that they are allowed to sell even without her because of what's called a tag-along provision that was part of the sale to Mark Walter, which is, hey, if Mark Walter ever sells, we can tag along with whatever valuation he gets. So he got 12.5. We're deciding to tag along with that sale, and they believe they have the votes to do that. And so guess where this ends up? Amongst the lawyers and in court, and it's really just over the 17.8% that the Buss family controls. But the most important part of that 17.8% is that she has control and the controlling ownership of the Lakers for the next 4 years as part of her agreement with Mark Walter. So that's really what's on the table here.
1: So really at stake is the controlling ownership of the Lakers. Jeannie Buss would no longer have the needed ownership percentage to remain governor of the team. If the transaction goes through, you must own at least 15% of a franchise in order to be the team governor. Jeannie Buss had an agreement with Mark Walter when he first bought the team that she would remain as the controlling owner through 2030. Bob Iger had said last week, telling the California Post, that he intended to honor that agreement with Buss, adding, quote, if something changes, then it changes. Iger had met with Buss last week. The two discussed the transition from Walter, according to sources. Speaking of L.A., there's the Clippers and the investigation into how all this money went to Kawhi Leonard, since it wasn't a payroll thing. Sources telling ESPN the NBA finding no evidence showing that owner Steve Ballmer funneled money through team sponsors to pay Leonard in order to circumvent the salary cap. ESPN reporter Baxter Holmes.
8: One of the things that our sources are telling us that the NBA is looking at is the nature of the introductions that the Los Angeles Clippers helped facilitate between Kawhi Leonard's camp and various team sponsors. Now, the Clippers have been upfront and adamant ever since this began that their introductions have been above board, that it's standard practice around the league. And other sources that we've talked to have told us that if the crux of the NBA's case is focusing on the introductions and not specifically hard evidence of salary cap circumvention, that they didn't expect that this would be a case that could survive arbitration. That is the next step in a potential process towards a resolution in this matter. I think there's two important dates to keep in mind. In mid-September, there's going to be an NBA Board of Governors meeting, and I think that will serve as kind of an inflection point as to we might have some clarity by then. If not by then potentially by the end of the month at the very least, when media day and training camps are set to begin for the coming season.
1: Clippers investigation continues from the NBA to the WNBA. And on Monday, we see the Valkyries with an 8-point win over the Wings, 78-70. The Valkyries with the win clinch a playoff spot. They're the third team to clinch a playoff spot this season, joining the Lynx and the Aces. Valkyries, the first expansion team in WNBA history to clinch a playoff spot in their first two seasons. They have six straight wins overall, outscoring opponents by 80 points. An average of over 13 points per game, their best over any six-game span in franchise history. ESPN analyst Monica McNutt.
9: this defense is no joke. The numbers that they're holding teams to. Their head coach, Natalie Nicasse, won championships under Becky Hammon with the Las Vegas Aces. And during her time with the Aces, which are a well-oiled machine in the WNBA, she sort of led the charge in terms of that defense. And so she's brought a lot of those principles to Golden State, where the Valkyries take so much pride in moving on a string, creating deflections, scoring off turnovers, and playing with physicality. Gabby Williams was their

0: All-Star selection this year, but she's someone who's often in conversation for Defensive Player of the Year, as she is again this year, or all defensive teams. And so they've just got a group that has absolutely leaned into their identity. It's fine if the other team scores a whole lot of points before they see us, because what we're going to do is shut the water off.
1: Valkyries are the fourth franchise in WNBA history to clinch a playoff spot in each of their first two seasons, joining the Houston Comets, Charlotte Sting, Phoenix Mercury. All of them did so in the late 90s in the first two WNBA seasons. Monica McNutt mentioning Gabby Williams. She finished with 23 points, 7 rebounds, and 3 assists, her 6th 20-point game this season. The Wings, meanwhile, their 5th loss over their last 6 games. Paige Becker's 21 points in the loss for Dallas. Speaking of Dallas, it may have been the only option. That's next. SportsCenter All Night continues. It's ESPN Radio.
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2: This is as good as Dallas has looked in a while.
3: 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Damn the Torpedoes, man. 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
4: I truly believe that if someone said to them, if you make this trade, it guarantees that you'll win the Super Bowl, they would make the trade.
1: Cowboys agreeing to a one-year deal with veteran pass rusher Von Miller over the weekend. Jerry Jones saying on Monday he remains willing to make other moves to make improvements to the roster if the opportunity presents itself. As for Miller, he returns to his native Dallas to join the Cowboys, although ESPN Cowboys reporter Todd Archer saying it may have been his only option.
5: Yeah, it was something they talked about before training camp, but it never really got really going until training camp started. It's funny, I just got off the phone with DeMarcus Ware a little bit ago, and he was telling me in his conversations with Vaughn, he said the only team that has really reached out to him in this process is the Cowboys. And, you know, he was kind of willing into the existence here by posting pictures of him on social media and stuff like that. And yesterday it finally come down. It always felt like, just from talking to people in the organization, it was going to be a when it was going to happen, not an if. And now he's going to be coming out here today. Probably won't do anything tomorrow in practice, obviously against the Saints. But he's a guy that the Cowboys really need to help their pass rush, for sure.
1: As for what he brings to Dallas, earlier on ESPN Radio, our Freddie Coleman.
6: Now, for the first time since you traded with you-know-who last year, You got a guy that can close down that gap and get to that quarterback. Von Miller can still do that, even at his age. Even though he's about to play his 15th season, he can still come off that corner with that burst that he does not have to play a lot of snaps to get there. You're not asking to go in there and stop the run or be a run stuffer. You're saying on obvious passing downs, Von Miller, see quarterback, go get the quarterback.
7: Von Miller had 9 sacks last season. The Cowboys' defense had 9 sacks on third down as a unit.
8: Ooh.
7: So, no, he is not going to be a guy that breaks the sack record. But 9 sacks in only 246 pass rushes is pretty darn good. And so for a unit that is vastly improved, for the opportunity to have this guy in a clear and obvious pass rush situation 10 times a game, 12 times a game, is going to be a massive deal. I think it's situationally a good addition. If we fast forward to December and you tell Cowboys fans, hey, Von Miller's got 10 sacks, that means the Cowboys are more than likely a top half defense.
8: Yeah.
7: He's played in situational football and they're probably going to be a playoff team. And so I think that this is something that not only will in those moments give him the chance to either win one-on-ones or maybe attract a little of attention, but also, in the division last year, those two young pass rushers now can tap into him about some of those divisional opponents, both scheme and individual talent.
1: ESPN analyst Dan Orlovsky as the Cowboys add to their defense. SportsCenter All Night, ESPN Radio. Colts adding to their offense. They come to terms with veteran wide receiver Keenan Allen, a 34-year-old, getting a one-year deal worth just over $8.3 million. If all works out, the move allowing Allen to reconnect with Colts coach Shane Steichen, who spent a number of years as the Chargers offensive coordinator while Keenan Allen was the top receiver there. The two have stayed in touch over the years. Kellen Moore going into year two with the Saints, doing some reshaping of the roster there for a team that dropped 11 games last year. As for a potential turnaround this season, earlier on ESPN Radio on the Golics,
9: the Saints are having a bit of a glow-up, right? And you have to put the fact of that's a division where, unlike the NFC North, the NFC South, every team had a losing record. Every team. So that's a little easier of a division to go worst to first. I like the direction they're going.
10: Well, that's the thing I thought of with them, and the reason why I might even be inclined to think of them more is because you could almost win the NFC South by accident. Like, so much of this, unfortunately, is going to be governed by the strange voodoo in this division. And, Lord, it's already started. The minute I try and get excited about the Saints, we get the news that we got over the weekend. We've talked so glowingly about so many of the good things going on with rookies. Jordan Tyson, hamstring, already a conversation that's come up during Saints training camp last week. It was the biggest issue with him at the end of his college career. He missed the end of the 2024 season where ASU made the playoff run. Last year, spends the bulk of last season along with his quarterback, Sam Levitt, on the shelf for the Sun Devils and gets drafted off that belief that when he was healthy, I think he was better than Carnell Tate. I think he was the best wide receiver south of Jeremiah Smith in college football last year.
1: 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Right now, SportsCenter all night.
8: The AP has released their top 25.
11: You have 9 Southeastern Conference teams that are ranked in the top 25. Combined, 0 first place votes.
12: I think the committee reads these rankings and gives a pass.
1: Ohio State and Oregon 1-2 in the AP top 25. The Big Ten Conference has the top 2 teams in the preseason rankings for the first time in 65 years, second time ever. Ohio State receiving 40 first-place votes, Oregon getting 14. Ohio State goes in ranked number 1 for the 9th time. ESPN analyst Harry Lyles.
13: Usually we see at least one team fall out of the top 10 of the preseason poll, but when we look at this Ohio State team, they lost about 5 to 7 guys that are going to start in week 1, by the way, this upcoming NFL season. So you might see some regression there, but I do think when you talk about an Ohio State team, they're probably one of 3, 4, or 5 teams in college football that reloads. They do not rebuild. And so from that perspective, I think defensively they're going to be fine. Offensively, they have the second most valuable thing actually in college football, because the most valuable thing is having an NIL fund. The second is continuity. You need that NIL fund to fund your continuity. They have that with Julian Sand. He was a Heisman finalist last year. Completion percentage is 77%, but the continuity that that offense is going to have under new offensive coordinator Arthur Smith, I think they're going to take it to another level this year.
14: No surprise, though, that the Big Ten has taken over the top spots. That conference has won the last 3 championships. Defending champs Indiana, they're at number 6. Harry, are they being slept on this season?
13: Christine, I do think we're doing a little bit of logo watching still with Indiana, which seems crazy to say after they just went 16-0 and won a national championship, something I never thought I was going to see in my lifetime. But when we look at the recipe for this Indiana team, a lot of this is built on what Kurt Cignetti calls his organization. It's a coaching staff that's been with him since at least 2019 that was built on a lot of JMU transfers. I love the transfer class that they have this year. If you want to start the quarterback position, Josh Hoover coming in from TCU, he is a more proven and more experienced product than Fernando Mendoza was at this time last year. And then at the receiver position, they developed Charlie Becker, who really broke out during the playoff. They brought in Nick Marsh. You've got Tobor Richard at the running back position. And then because of this court ruling in Colorado that brought the injunction for the class of 2022, you now get a 5th year of eligibility. They're bringing back Stephen Daly and Clelin Allen on the defensive line. So this line for this defense, which was already reloaded through the portal, is even more stacked now.
1: Last time Big Ten had number 1 and number 2 in the preseason was 1961. Ohio State and Oregon, the top 2. Georgia at number 3. Notre Dame at number 4. They did get 6 first-place votes. Texas coming in at number 5. Have the Dodgers turned it around? That's next. SportsCenter all night. It's ESPN Radio.
15: Hey, this is Rich Eisen. 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And it's the Jaguars preview of their season and 4 downs. 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
5: Valkyries hold off Dallas. They clinch a playoff berth in the WNBA for a second straight year. Bus family looking to sell their nearly 18% of the Lakers. But Jeannie Buss says, hold on. She's not in favor of that. Cubs get two home runs from PCA, including a walk-off shot in the 10th. Dodgers, who lost 3-4 at home to Milwaukee over the weekend, Monday in Denver, turn things around.
6: That stretch of time. Ohtani hammers one. Deep right center. Way back and gone. Welcome back, my friends, to the show that never ends. He is unbelievable. A two-run home run, number 29 on the season, 452 feet.
5: AM 570 LA Sports. Dodgers, an 11-5 win over the Rockies. Shohei Ohtani, two homers, giving him 29 on the season, his second multi-homer game of the year. He goes 4-for-5, drives in three in the 11-5 win. The top of the Dodgers order, potent. The 1-through-4 hitters combining for a dozen hits. Offense, certainly not the issue in this one. Pitching's been an issue for the Dodgers over the past 6 weeks or so, but Monday, Blake Snell, six innings, giving up one earned run on two hits, striking out five. At the back end, though, Colorado scoring three of the five runs in the ninth inning. Diaz giving up three runs on four hits in that ninth inning. ESPN analyst Doug Glanville.
7: No question it's the bullpen. I mean, they're struggling right now to figure it out, partly because Edwin Diaz, their big acquisition this offseason, has not been able to close the door. He's blown a couple of saves, actually three saves out of the last four. And so what ends up happening is you think your closer comes back from injury, it will settle the bullpen. It's actually done the opposite. It's put people in different roles. And Tanner Scott had done a nice job. So now it's a little bit disorienting. So now where the concern level is not as high is because in the postseason, it's a different element. And they proved last year without a steady bullpen, they were able to use starters to be in the bullpen. And that worked out fine. They won the World Series.
5: Blake Snell allowing one run, bullpen giving up the other four. In Pittsburgh, Pirates hosting the Tigers.
8: The pitch. Fly ball, deep right field, way back and right. Gone! Oh, did Kevin McGonigal need that? He got a pitch over the middle of the plate after that challenge ball won, and he did not miss the cutter. Two-run shot. 13th home run of the year and a 4-0 lead for the Tigers.
5: 97-1 the ticket, 4-0 there. The Tigers go on to an 8-5 win over the Pirates in Pittsburgh. Detroit snapping a three-game losing streak, tied with Baltimore and Texas for the final American League wild card spot. Kevin McGonigal, the two-run home run, leads all rookies in hits and runs this season.
9: We didn't give up on ourselves, and I feel like, you know, a lot of people have, you know, gave up on us, and, you know, I think that just pushed us to get

0: better each day. And, you know, losing Scoot was, a big deal for us. But, that doesn't change the fact that we go to work every day and play hard and, play as a team. And I think we're doing a really good job at that. And I think that's what's keeping us in the swing of things.
1: It felt like so much that talk around the trade deadline was sort of wearing on the team. And then once it happened, whether he stayed or he left, at least you knew what you had going the rest of the way. Was there any sense of freedom in that moment once everything played itself out?
0: I wouldn't say that. I think we did a good job at, during that the trade talks and stuff like that. We kept that out of the clubhouse and just stayed focused on what we had to do. We went on a little tough stretch during that time, but I don't think that was the case that, caused, the tough stretch. I think we did a good job of keeping that out of the clubhouse and just playing ball.
2: Tigers with the win in Pittsburgh on Monday. 14 hits, 12 of them were singles. They left 13 on base, tied for most in a game this season. But, yes, they remain in contention in the division, and they're in contention for a wild card spot in the American League. ESPN analyst Eduardo Perez.
3: They're believing in themselves, and you look at the numbers, and the numbers do not lie. Plus 86 run differential for the Detroit Tigers. They played decent defense. They're also pitching really well. And when they lost Mize, they added Jackson Jobe from the IL, a really premium arm. They look into that clubhouse. They have a bullpen that can pitch. And they have a starting rotation that can throw strikes. But most importantly, they also have an offense that they do believe in. And with the leadership of Dylan Dingler behind the plate, it's a pretty darn complete team with a couple flaws, but still good enough to be able to beat out the others.
2: And they beat the Pirates on Monday in Pittsburgh. Pirates falling to 11-19 since the All-Star break, fourth worst record in baseball over that span. Pirates also pushing back the start of Paul Skeens from this past weekend to midweek this week. ESPN MLB insider Jeff Passan.
4: The Pittsburgh Pirates insist that he is not hurt right now. And you can only take them at what they say there. When you look at the numbers, though, the dip in Paul Skeens' fastball velocity over the last couple of years has been precipitous. And that he did not throw a pitch over 96 miles an hour in his last start, there's some cause for alarm. Now, this could be a multitude of things, guys. He might be hurt. That's always within the realm of possibility. He might also just be worn down. Paul Skeens started training toward actual game pitching earlier than he typically does because of the World Baseball Classic. And so there's that. This could be something as simple as a mechanical fix. And I say simple, tongue firmly planted in cheek, because fixing your mechanics in the middle of the season is something that is done with great trepidation and something done with immense difficulty.
2: Jeff Passan earlier on the Golics here on ESPN Radio. Twins double up the Braves 4-2. Josh Bell from Minnesota, 2 RBI. 20th straight game reaching base safely. Second longest active streak in baseball behind Bryce Harper. Reds and Cardinals played 2 in Cincinnati. St. Louis taking the opener 2-1. Eli De La Cruz in the loss 0-for-4 with 4 strikeouts, meaning he was hitless in his last 16 plate appearances. As for the second game of the doubleheader, Cincinnati ties things up with a solo home run in the ninth.
5: Trezlecki's 1-0. Myers swings, high drive, deep left field. Back goes Fermin. He's out of room. There it goes. It's gone. A pinch hit home run has tied this game at 5 off the bat of Dane Myers.
2: And that would send it to the 10th inning. Eli De La Cruz 0-for-4 with 4 strikeouts in game 1.
6: And to the plate. Ground ball by the third baseman, Stevenson. Here he comes. They're going to wave him. Here's the throw, not nearly in time, and the Reds will walk off the Cardinals in game 2. A base hit by Eli De La Cruz. It just ate up the third baseman, Blaze Jordan, and the Reds will win it here in 10. 6-5 is the score.
2: 700 WLW, ninth win in extra innings this season. Tied for the second most in baseball behind the Cubs. Eli De La Cruz with the walk-off double, his first career walk-off hit. SportsCenter All Night, ESPN Radio.
7: The AP has released their top 25.
8: You have 9 Southeastern Conference teams that are ranked in the top 25. Combined, 0 first place votes.
9: I think the committee reads these rankings and gives a pass.
2: Ohio State, Oregon at the top of the AP poll, the preseason poll that came out on Monday. Georgia, Notre Dame, Texas rounding out the top 5. Number 6, Indiana. 8 first place votes, but they're ranked 6th in the preseason poll, the defending national champions. ESPN analyst Greg McElroy.
10: It's Houston. I mean, they're coming in at 23. They had a great year last year, but if you look at the computers, S&P Plus, a few others, they're kind of in the mid-30s. And that 13-spot gap is the widest in the top 25 in either direction. Look, 10-3 last year was amazing, but they were 6-1 in games decided by 8 points or fewer. 4 of those 10 wins came by exactly 3 points. They outscored their opponents by 81 points across 13 games, which is a 6-point average margin attached to a 10-win record. So they didn't necessarily dominate anybody. It's a team that kind of kept finding a way in the last 90 seconds, 2 minutes, 3 minutes of the game. So while I have a tremendous amount of respect for Houston, I can't quite have them in front of the teams that sit right behind them, like a Clemson or a Florida or some of the teams that could rally up and maybe flip their fortune this year after a down year the year ago.
11: All right, so Houston is punching above their weight class. Who deserves to be a little bit higher?
10: I'm going to go with the Florida Gators. They're unranked right now, and they got 51 points in the poll. And I know John Summerall, the new coach, is counting every single one of those. They're 27th, to be exact. They're probably a top 20 roster. And if you look at what John Summerall's accomplished in his career, he went 9-5 and then 10-2 at Tulane. He's walked into a program and has done an amazing job at his previous spot prior to Tulane. That was Troy. And while Florida has had 4 losing seasons in the last 5 years, the roster doesn't reflect below average quality. Talent has not been the problem. It's been about an offensive identity. They didn't execute very well. They turned the ball over too much. So while, yes, I understand there's questions about quarterback, there's questions about the defense, I think they're going to be in a good spot, though, by season's end, because I think Summerall is exactly what Florida needs to kind of get them back on track and winning and contending for championships again.
11: What do you think is the biggest surprise from the AP poll?
10: Well, it's just amazing. It's a perfect illustration of what people think right now in college football. The SEC has 9 teams in the top 25. That's more than any other conference in America. And collectively, amongst those 9 teams, the SEC got a grand total of 0 first-place votes. Not one ballot of the 60-plus ballots has a SEC team winning a national championship. 62 of those 69 first-place votes went to the Big Ten, with Ohio State, Oregon, and Indiana collecting the lion's share there, while Notre Dame got 1, Miami got 1. So it's been a reflection of where things are right now in college football. People think the Big Ten is the very best at the tip-top of the sport, but the SEC is deeper and has more quality 1 through 16. The AP poll perfectly reflected that, but to think there wasn't one voter that thought Texas or Georgia is going to win the national championship was a pretty significant surprise.
2: Defending national champion Hoosiers starting at number 6. Earlier on ESPN Radio, our Ian Fitzsimmons.
12: Don't doubt Cignetti. What's he doing at 6? He got 2 stud defensive ends from last year's squad back, who, you know, because of the ruling in Colorado.
13: I don't think he's that crazy. He doesn't have his Heisman Trophy winner at the helm.
12: Yeah. So what does he do? Go gets one of the best quarterbacks in the portal in Josh Hoover. And who was Fernando Mendoza at the start of last year? Nobody even knew who the hell Fernando Mendoza was.
13: They also weren't ranked 6th last year.
12: Cal Bear fans didn't know who Fernando Mendoza was.
13: That's
12: right?
13: True.
12: So, I mean, you go get Josh Hoover, who he's got to cut down on the INTs coming out of TCU. But they did well in the portal, and they got a lot of talent coming back. I'm not doubting Cignetti. Anybody else can doubt him all you want, but they're going to make another run in the CFP. They're a staple right now to me in college football. Hell, he's got the best record in all of football over the last 2 years at 27-2. I ain't doubting that guy.
2: Preseason poll with a couple of Big Ten teams at the top. Indiana at number 6. SportsCenter all night, ESPN Radio. To the NFL. Week 1 of the preseason, seeing a number of storylines, one of which came from the Giants game with quarterback Jackson Dart, again, seeing the inside of the blue medical tent, which puzzled him a bit.
14: As far as the blue tent, like I really respect the rules and the thought behind, the NFL has of keeping players healthy. And reviewing things, but at the same time, I'm still puzzled by it just feeling like every time that I get hit, you know, I find my way in there, which at times I still try to wrap my head around. But that's all that I'm going to say about that situation. You know, I'm really happy with how the drive ended.
2: Jackson Dart was drilled on a drop back when the coverage wasn't picked up by the running back, and he went down hard. Of course, last year he saw the inside of that blue tent as well earlier on Sportsman, like our Chris Canty.
15: I think he's trying to avoid that being the narrative around his career, because all of a sudden now, if you're a guy that can't avoid going to the blue medical tent when it comes time to extend your contract after year three, all of a sudden the Giants have ammunition to say, hey, we're not ready to do that because of the medical. We're not ready to do that because of the fact pattern when it comes to injury. So, and your availability. So I think that's what Dart is trying to get ahead of. I don't know that you can change that altogether by just words. It's going to have to start with changing the way that you play. Now, the hit that he took on Saturday, that ain't got nothing to do with him. That was a blown protection by Tyrone Tracy. Right. There's no way you can allow your quarterback to get hit by a second-level defender with a free run. But again, Jackson Dart, in a lot of instances, has not helped himself in terms of how he's played quarterback.
2: Most observers thinking that it was a warranted trip into the blue tent over the weekend for Jackson Dart. But he says he's being singled out. ESPN Giants reporter Jordan Ronan.
16: I spoke to the league about this today. I reached out to them, and they said it was a standard medical timeout, right? And what that means is they have independent neurologists, independent medical trainers that are looking live in time, right, as it's all unfolding of what's going on. And if they see something that they believe needs to be checked out, look, you know, the call will come from upstairs to have him checked. And that kind of seems to be what happened here, because Jackson Dart laid on the ground for 3 full seconds and didn't move. So therefore, it seems that a call was made downstairs and he had to be checked. Now, Coach John Harbaugh understands his frustration, right? And we're talking about Jackson Dart here, because it is happening a lot. But he also said he's not going to be critical of the league because it's looking out for the player's health. Now, Jackson Dart might not be happy about that, but you know what one thing he is happy about is today, Malik Nabers, for the first time since tearing his knee, was on the field, full speed, live drills. And, you know, he looked maybe a little bit like a player who's coming back from a serious injury, but Malik Nabers was out there trending towards week one, said he felt fine. John Harbaugh said he looked pretty good, even though he's still not at full speed and 100% just yet. Still, a step in the right direction for Jackson Dart and his favorite target.
2: John Harbaugh says he's praying that Nabers will be ready for week one. There's a buyer. There's a seller. Maybe. That's next. SportsCenter All Night continues at ESPN Radio.
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29: Hey, let me ask you, you wore a Godzilla t-shirt to the press conference. Tell me about the Godzilla t-shirt. What does it mean? Why'd you choose it?
0: I'm a big fan of Godzilla. When I see the movies and all the different pop culture and art and all that, I kind of view myself as a kaiju, coming into wreck shop and take over. And it definitely was thing, right there on the lake coming out of the water. And, that's the kind of mental imagery that I had, And that's kind of how I viewed them sending me in. Like, I was like, I came and that was my one job was to wreck shop. And now I'm just moving from one body of water to the other. So that's...
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18: Josh Kushner and Bob Iger reportedly set to buy the Lakers for more than $12 billion.
20: Kushner and Bob Iger were involved in expansions in Las Vegas. They looked around and said, before we do this, let's call and see if the Lakers are available.
2: And the Lakers are being sold. Mark Walters selling the team. The Buss family looking to piggyback on that and sell the remaining nearly 18% that they still have. At least five of the six siblings reportedly want to. Jeannie Buss apparently pumping the brakes on that, objecting to the proposed sale earlier on ESPN Radio, our Amber Wilson.
13: From the outside looking in, it looks like, well, Jeannie's the one who's the governor of the team, and you can't be a governor of a team unless you have at least a 15% share of that team. So she loses her involvement in the Lakers. None of her siblings are involved in the Lakers like that, so they don't care the same way that maybe she does, because she still wants to be able to have that title, so then it becomes her against her siblings, and you can see both sides, and there's no easy way. If you're the siblings, I understand why they want to take advantage of this price tag that Mark Walters just got, because they would be making significant money. They've had this as a family business. This has been their lives for so long. But man, that gets complicated as you get older, because do your children want to deal with 17.8%? Did those kids want to, when do you go ahead and make those decisions and simplify things? And if the family's already not getting along, makes sense why some of them might be in favor of trying to simplify that trust.
2: Doesn't get simple when the lawyers get involved. Back to baseball. Phillies, a 6-5 win over the Marlins. Christopher Sanchez, six innings. Gave up a run on eight hits, striking out six. He's up to 11 wins at home this season. Red Sox pounding the Diamondbacks.
21: 8-1 Boston. Here's a little looping line drive. Fair ball down the left field line all the way to the corner. They're going to send the runner home, and he's going to score standing up. Willier Abreu in without a throw to the plate. Rutschman has a double and probably a big sigh of relief. And the Red Sox lead 9-1.
2: It would be an 11-1 win over Arizona. WEEI, Red Sox, Major League best 30-11 since July 1st, even with the speed bump they hit over the past week or so. They're the only team in baseball with a win percentage of 650 or better since the 1st of July. Rays edge the Orioles 7-6, snapping a three-game losing streak and avoiding a four-game sweep against Baltimore.
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7: number four.
2: As we heard earlier on SportsCenter All Night, Carson Benz throws out back-to-back runners at the plate from right field. His teammate A.J. Ewing in left saying, I want some of that action. Howie Rose, 880 ESPN New York.
8: 0-1, now the pitch. Swing and a grounder left side on through. Base hit left field. Bogart's around third. He's coming home. Ewing throws the plate. Head first slide. He's out. That is the third outfield assist registered by the Mets in the first two innings. Two by Benz. One by Ewing.
7: Number three.
2: Dodgers have struggled the past month and a half, but certainly not Monday in Denver. AM 570, LA Sports.
8: Last stretch of time. Ohtani hammers one. Deep right center. Way back and gone. Welcome back, my friends, to the show that never ends. He is unbelievable. A two-run home run, number 29 on the season, 452 feet.
7: Number two.
2: In Cincinnati, Reds, Cardinals come down to one at-bat in the 10th. 700 WLW.
9: And to the plate. Ground ball by the third baseman. Stevenson, here he comes. They're going to wave him. Here's the throw, not nearly in time, and the Reds will walk off the Cardinals in game two. A base hit by Ellie De La Cruz. It just ate up the third baseman, Blaze Jordan, and the Reds will win it here in 10. 6-5 is the score.
7: Number one.
2: That was Cincinnati. While in Chicago, the Cubs and White Sox also came down to one swing in the 10th. Cubs Radio Network.
8: Throw off one. It's a high fly ball, deep right. Going back, Montgomery. He looks up. Cubs walk it off. Pete Crow Armstrong ends the game the way he started it with a home run to right.
2: PCA now has 30 on the season, but the Cubs also saying yesterday they won't have shortstop Dansby Swanson. Oblique strain. He's out at least a month. ESPN's Jesse Rogers.
10: They're hoping it's closer to 4 weeks, but you really have to be careful with those oblique injuries. They can linger, so I think they'll be cautious. Get him ready for the playoffs is kind of what they're thinking. As far as overcoming it, they have the depth to do it. It's the one area of the team they're okay in. Not necessarily another starting shortstop, of course, but Nico Hoerner, who played that position in college, will slide over from second base. Pedro Ramirez, who's a good-looking rookie, will get full-time reps at second with Nico at short. And they even have another guy coming back from injury, Matt Shaw. He's due back very soon. So they can cover the loss.
2: Cubs at the top of the National League wild card standings. They're a half game ahead of the Phillies. It's Tuesday, August 18th. Born on this date in 1934, the late Roberto Clemente. The Hall of Famer born 92 years ago today. Two-a-days continuing with Falcons and Dolphins on Sportsmanlike. They're next. I'm Jay Reynolds. Back tomorrow with SportsCenter All Night. 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
24: The Buss family siblings issued a statement Monday saying they'd voted to sell their remaining 17.8% share of the Lakers. A problem, Governor Jeannie Buss is contesting her siblings' votes, according to a letter from her attorney.
25: You have two different legal statutes here. The 2017 court ruling that said no sale can go through without Jeannie Buss' approval, and right now she is not approving or selling.
26: People can now look at the Lakers and say they're probably more dysfunctional than the franchise that you root for.
28: It's just me against the world.
30: Okay, welcome to the show. 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Evan Cohen with you. Basketball in L.A., business in L.A., wild right now. CeCe, but I mean... She was caught on camera, so just go. Explain what you're listening.
31: Kmart, I don't know if you noticed, but at 6 a.m., when the clock hits 6 a.m. Eastern,
30: we start a show.
31: Our show actually comes on the air, so you can't talk like we're in the makeup room and it's just us.
30: She literally turns to CeCe, like I told Evan last week. We have work to do.
32: Guys, normally, like, I hear music. I don't hear anything.
30: Well, you know, maybe before now would have been the time to tell us that.
32: I didn't. Okay.
31: Come on, Kmart.
32: I know. All right, act like you've been there. I was here yesterday. I was here yesterday. Tighten up.
30: I don't know. Were you here yesterday?
32: I was. I gave a lot of material yesterday. A lot of material. Let's be clear.
30: All right. Well, do I not go to sound now? Because you won't be able to hear. We have great sound on this Lakers situation that Kmart may or may not be able to hear. But, okay. So let's dive into this. What we saw yesterday was... a continuation of the drama with the Los Angeles Lakers. So let's rewind. Let's go back to last year. The Lakers are sold by the Buss family to gazillionaire Mark Walter. He's the owner of the Dodgers. He buys the Lakers. We're all sitting there. CeCe's sitting there as a Lakers fan saying, okay, things are different now. The Buss family was amazing for so long, but people describe them, and this is weird to say about ownership with a sports team, as a mom and pop shop.
31: Yes.
30: And the reason that they were described that way was because there is no other business that they had, like, making billions that they also bought the Lakers. This was their business, or is their business. Mark Walter buys it, then out of nowhere, what, last week, we get the news, wait, he's selling it? He's flipping it? Why would he do that? Now we're hearing all kinds of rumors and investigations with government involved, etc. So he flips it to Josh Kushner and Bob Iger. Okay, and then we're going through the details. We're like, well, the $12.5 billion valuation, but he bought 78%. Where's the other percentages going? Well, the Buss family still at 17.8%. But there is something called a tag-along provision. And what that allows is for the Buss family to say, we're going to tag along on that sale, on that valuation, and we're going to get our money's worth for the 17.8. Six siblings. One of them is really in charge, Jeannie. She basically fired all the other ones over the course of time.
31: She did.
30: And so now they're saying, well, now it's our turn. Now we get our get back because we get our money and a huge valuation. But Jeannie's saying, no, no, no, you can't do that. 2017 lawsuit that went on, the court ruling that says she has to approve it. There's a lot there. This is wild. I don't know what's going to happen next, but that's where we are right now.
31: This is ridiculous, man. You can't have your cake and eat it too. And I understand Jeannie Buss is relevant because she's the governor of the Los Angeles Lakers, which is the most iconic sports franchise that the NBA has. But at the same time, you're talking about a $12.5 billion valuation when it comes to the sale to the Iger Kushner Group, of which the Buss Family Trust would receive $2.25 billion. When you cut it six ways, that's $375 million off of an investment our daddy made 50 years ago at $67.5 million. That's a whole lot of millions, Kmart. And so what I don't understand is if the majority of the six siblings approve to sell their share of it, why is Jeannie Buss holding up the deal?
32: Well, you also have to keep in mind, like, Jeannie Buss, when you think of the Lakers, you think of her. You don't. Do you know the names of the other siblings?
30: I do because of this.
32: The average fan.
31: Jeannie, Jim, Johnny, Janie, Joey, Jess.
32: Okay,
31: it's a lot of J's, too.
32: Right, but I'm talking about the average fan.
30: If you didn't have the job we had, you would not know that.
32: Right, because the tight relationship that she had with her father, I think that is sort of why she wants to dig her feet in the sand and say, like, no, I don't want to sell. I understand if you're a sibling, you might look at this like, this is not a labor of love for us. This is sort of, we can all cash in and get this money and sort of part ways and we have this money. I just think for her, it's a different scenario and she's looking at it differently. And I understand it. I understand it. This is the family business.
30: I would just wondering, because we'll never know this, because they would have to admit to this publicly. I don't know. My guesstimation is it's not about the 375. It's about getting back at her.
32: Well, she did fire her brother.
30: Yeah, I think she did, all of them, basically.
31: She fired a brother and a sister.
30: Yeah.
31: Who was assistant
30: Jeannie.
31: GM. Yeah.
30: I think part of it is now's our turn, right? I think there is part of it. Now, dumb question. Obviously, this can't happen this way or else it already would have. Why can't let's round up to 18% because the numbers work easier. 17.8%. Why can't she just keep her 3% and the other 5 sell? Now she would not be the governor because you need and governor the title governor means basically you're in control. You're at the board of governors meetings. You're the one representing the team to the NBA. But I would think this is guesstimation. I would think if you're Iger and Kushner, Jeannie Buss is a plus for your organization, not a minus. At 3% as a minority owner with no controlling interest in terms of being the governor, she's the public face of ownership at games. She's awesome with fans. She's kind of the representative.
31: We got a face. His name is Bob Iger.
32: That's what I think.
31: I'm straight.
32: If I own ESPN and then you two come in and want to buy it, and I say, well, hey, guys, can I just have, like, this little 3%? It's still your team. It's sort of like, no. Get the old people out.
30: So this is
32: our this is our run. Like, why would they want her to be a part of it?
31: It's not complicated, Kmart. I'm not spending $12.5 billion.
32: For you to still be here.
31: For you to still be here and running the thing that I own and that I'm signing the checks for.
32: Yeah.
31: She got to move around. And if you didn't want to go down this road, then you shouldn't have sold the team 14 months ago to Mark Walton. But they decided that they were going to do that, which is why I come back to my original point, Ev. You can't have your cake and eat it too. If you want the money, that's cool. You can get it. But it doesn't mean that you're going to stay installed as the controlling governor of the Los Angeles Lakers. That ain't going to happen. That ain't how this business runs. And unfortunately, it feels like it's setting up for her to find that out the hard way.
30: So I'm not trying to be right nor wrong, but I can tell you that I feel wrong and you're right. Because what you just laid out is right. They're looking at her as a negative. And they don't. And she had the opportunity to not have this ever happen. And she chose for it to happen. And she probably
31: opened the door.
30: Yeah. Not this sale. It's the previous sale.
32: Previous one that, yeah.
30: And by the way, the tag-along provision, which I thought was a Girl Scout cookie, but the tag-along.
31: Tag-alongs are great.
30: So good, number one.
31: So good.
32: First, okay, Thin Mints, the best. But
30: no, tag-alongs are better.
31: No, tag-alongs.
32: Okay, we'll debate this later, but go ahead.
30: So I wonder why that was put in the first place. Because if you're selling whatever percentage of the team to Mark Walter, the tag-along provision, in the back of your mind, means he may find a buyer at some point that is so great in terms of the valuation. We tag along with the sale, and we get this enormous amount. You didn't have to put that in there. That means you keep your 17.8% forever.
31: That means that this was not an event that was completely unforeseen.
30: That's right. And you guys are right. You guys are right. She put herself in this position. I guess maybe I should do it this way. Instead of a statement, let me ask it as a question. Is Jeannie Buss, as the face of the Lakers, worth having still if you're Iger and Kushner, or because of the fact that you're spending the $12.5 billion in terms of the valuation, not the money, but the valuation, you need a clean slate here?
31: Well, I don't know that you need a clean slate, but I also don't think that you need the redundancy in terms of somebody that's forward-facing, representing your franchise in the business community. You have Bob Iger. He is one of the most respected executives, not just in sports,
32: but
31: in the Fortune 100. So I don't know that you need Jeannie Buss being able to, you know, conduct the business and the day-to-day operations of the franchise. If you need another face, you got Magic Johnson that's still there.
30: Mm-hmm. So,
31: so as a from a player standpoint, from an alumni standpoint, and for somebody that's in the business community, I got all the faces I need. I don't need Jeannie Buss meddling and ultimately trying to have a hand in the overall direction that I'm taking the franchise and our program.
32: So I think of it in terms, because I was trying to picture, like, imagine the Dallas Cowboys ever being, this would never happen with the Dallas Cowboys, but when I think about NFL's off seasons and a GM gets fired, the new GM comes in and he starts cleaning house in the personnel department because all of those people were there with the previous guy who was in charge. You want a clean slate. You want your people. So I can't imagine paying that kind of money, that kind of bread, and saying, you know what? You can stick around.
31: No!
32: Like, it just wouldn't happen. And to Evan's point, you do have other franchise faces that can go, that are synonymous with the Lakers, that go a long way in terms of that fan to organization connection.
31: And
32: I don't think
31: she's
32: necessary in that.
31: I agree with that, K-Martin. And here's the other thing. The Iger-Kushner group, they have people that they want to bring in.
32: That's the
31: Chris Paul is one of the individuals that has been linked to this sale and saying that he could have a role as an executive within the Los Angeles Lakers franchise. Again, another face, somebody that is well respected in the NBA community and sports as a whole. A future Hall of Famer. You don't need Jeannie Buss as a face, even though from a nostalgia standpoint, we like that connectivity to the architect of the Lakers as we know him, and Dr. Jerry Buss. So I think it's weird that she wants to hang around knowing that the majority of her siblings want to sell the team and they want to move forward with being able to cash out their stakes within the franchise. It just seems really, really strange, and it's going to make for a very awkward Thanksgiving dinner.
32: He said it earlier. CeCe said it earlier. It's sort of, you put yourself in this position.
30: Yeah, he's right. He's right. I was planning on making an argument of just keep the split it up six ways, round it up to 18, 3% each, keep her in the mix in some capacity, give her a different position, but there's no leg to stand on. I made the argument for about 4 seconds, and no, I'm serious, and now I realize, like, there is no leg to stand on because now, it's now two sales ago, you put yourself in this position.
31: But here's the other thing, Ev. It's not like she wasn't going away. She had 5 years. And then,
30: so 2030, correct.
31: And then the Walter Group was going to take over anyway. So this was going to happen.
32: It's just happening sooner.
30: Is there any other position within the company that you would hire her for?
31: No.
30: Not that she's qualified for $1 million.
32: No, I think if I am coming in as the new person acquiring this asset, no, I definitely do not want anyone tied to the family still here because I think you need that clean slate. This is our time to run it the way we want.
30: Okay. Well, this, by the way, everything that Kmart and CeCe just said makes a ton of sense and theoretically could happen. It ain't happening anytime soon because Jeannie Buss is going to fight this in court as you would expect because it's her franchise.
31: Man, them billable hours for them lawyers finna rack up. They finna
30: Speaking
31: get paid.
30: Speaking of that,
31: they finna get
30: we
31: paid.
30: Have an update in the Kawhi saga. Boy, LA basketball business right now is juicy. We will get to that next. We're on Sportsmanlike, presented by Progressive Insurance.
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24: The league has found no evidence that owner Steve Ballmer funneled money through team sponsors to pay Kawhi Leonard in order to circumvent the salary cap.
33: The crux of the NBA's case is focusing on the introductions and not specifically hard evidence of salary cap circumvention, that they didn't expect that this would be a case that could survive arbitration.
34: Some people have read this story as that there's sort of an exoneration happening. No, this is a negotiation between the Clippers attorneys right now and the league.
35: I'm different, yeah, I'm different. I'm different, yeah, I'm different. I'm different, yeah, I'm different.

0: Kevin Cohen with you, 30 for 30's new series, The Betrayal of Shohei Ohtani. Because you thought maybe I was going to go with Kawhi, Steve Ballmer, who knows what the next 30 for 30 podcast is. But the current one, The Betrayal of Shohei Ohtani, available on all major podcast platforms. The Betrayal of Shohei Ohtani, presented by Gusto. Shohei, by the way, with 2 home runs last night. 4 of 5, 4 runs scored, 3 ribbies, 2 homers. He's got 29 homers on the year. Dodgers won last night against the Rockies. But PCA, Pete Crow Armstrong, had a leadoff homer and a walk-off homer in a 7-5 win over the White Sox. For the Cubs, that NL MVP race is on fire right now. Side note, Edwin Diaz, disaster for the Dodgers. Once again, had a bad outing last night.
1: But you already knew that, though.
0: Yeah, exactly. That was the most obvious thing. Like, oh, he's got the... Somehow Pete Crow Armstrong does not have the Mets curse, but Edwin Diaz does because he was a minor leaguer when the Mets traded him. But Edwin Diaz, since he's come back for the Dodgers off of injury in July and August, remember, he's the closer. 7 2/3, 16 hits, 11 run, earned runs.
2: Is that bad?
0: Perfect response, Kmart. And I will continue.
1: Yeah, I did toss some bad breath.
0: I will continue to say this. The Dodgers closer in the World Series or the NLCS should be Shohei Ohtani. They should move him to the bullpen and make him their closer. Now, I don't know how it works in terms of the lineup. You'd have to figure all that out, the spot in the lineup. I am telling you right now, the move for Ohtani, if he could pitch, is the Dodgers should make him their closer in the postseason. CeCe loves this so much, it pains him that he loves this idea.
1: I didn't say that.
0: You hate this idea.
1: I didn't say that either.
0: Well, give me what you're going to say.
2: But you're like, I don't know, they got to figure out the lineup, whatever, but you should totally just make him the closer. Yeah.
0: Meaning, I don't know how the rules work relative to, like, if you move him from DH to closer, if you lose whatever, you need a pinch hitter, if he goes extra innings. They'll figure that out. I'm sure there's a way of doing that.
2: Hey, you guys take care of that, but use my bright idea. Figure it out later.
0: You don't think Ohtani is the closer in a big spot is a good idea if he's not going to start? Because the arm stuff that give him an inning here and an inning there versus Edwin Diaz?
1: If he's going to pitch, he's going to be my starter.
0: I'd make him the closer. I don't think they need him as a starter.
2: You can have him as your starter and hopefully be up in the game already as opposed to bringing him in to...
0: Right, but there are other people that have blown leads and not pitched as well.
1: Well, the Dodgers always use starters as...
0: Relievers.
1: Relief pitchers in the postseason.
0: Just throwing that out there.
1: Yeah, I don't think it'll be Shohei Ohtani, though. They've got other options.
0: That's what I would do. Yeah. Anyway, all right. So the latest with Kawhi, there's a lot here. So there was a phenomenal ESPN reporting yesterday by Don Van Natta and Ramona Shelburne and Baxter Holmes and Sham Sharania and all of our great reporters that put out there that as of now, it seems as if the NBA has no concrete evidence that Steve Ballmer, the majority governor, owner of the Clippers, was directly involved in salary cap circumvention with Kawhi Leonard, right? That it seemingly, at least per the reporting, was... Here, we have a great advertising partner, Kawhi's representatives, let's introduce you to. That's not an issue. Unless it was an issue of, we're going to introduce you to all these people before you sign, then there's some gray area. Now, but there's a catch to this. NBA Chief Communications Officer Mike Bass issued the statement yesterday, quote, ESPN's article regarding the LA Clippers investigation for which the NBA declined to cooperate contains numerous and significant inaccuracies. The results in this matter will be made clear once the investigation is concluded. So if there are inaccuracies, what are the inaccuracies? Is it that Ballmer was directly involved? Explain to me that part of it. Long story short, we still don't know what's going on here.
2: It's a mess. It's just like the Lakers situation. It is just messy, messy mess. And I don't know, guys, as an NFL girly, I'm a little disappointed by the NBA.
0: Explain.
2: What is going on? I guess my frustration as a fan of the NBA is, how long has this investigation been going on?
0: Almost a year.
2: Thank you. Yeah. And at some point, I'm trying to picture Roger Goodell. We'd be up in our, like, where, what are the findings? At some point, the NBA has to tell us what they have so far. And I think if you are a regular fan, you're watching this situation. And I think at this point, just tell me, is Kawhi Leonard playing or not? How much do I care about this?
0: What
2: if you're a regular fan. Exactly.
0: Team, you know, technically he's still in the Clippers. Yeah, right. He's going to tennis tournaments in Toronto.
1: He's going to everything in Toronto.
0: Right.
2: He is.
0: You know, I'm glad you brought up the NFL. Here's the difference. I don't think the NFL owners or commissioner cares to be in partnership with the players. I think the NBA governors and commissioner especially wants to be in partnership with the players.
1: Well, because one player can make that big of a difference.
0: So
1: in the product,
0: when you're comparing the two, Roger Goodell would not care what anyone else thought about this, or if the penalties were not suitable for somebody. Here are the penalties. Deal with it. We saw it. The best player of our lifetime was suspended 4 games for Deflategate, right? And I won't go into it, but I read every part of that document, and he should never have been suspended for 1 second. Not the point, but the point in this case is, yeah, it's still going on. You know what the crazy part is? We have the Lakers situation. We have the Clippers situation. There are two other situations that may ultimately be as worse. They're just not as sexy. Portland and Phoenix. Go read about some of the stuff going on in both of those situations. I'm not saying illegal or anything like that. I'm saying that, like, oh, do you really want this situation within your sport? Baxter Holmes, who reported on this, gave an update, ESPN NBA writer and just phenomenal writer in general, as to when this Kawhi saga could finally be resolved. He was on SportsCenter yesterday.
3: It doesn't really add any clarity as to when there could be a resolution for this trade. Both of these things are kind of entangled in each other, and one is in some ways kind of holding up the other. Now, I think there's two important dates to keep in mind. In mid-September, there's going to be an NBA Board of Governors meeting, and I think that will serve as kind of an inflection point as to we might have some clarity by then. If not by then potentially by the end of the month at the very least, when media day and training camps are set to begin for the coming season. So those are the next dates that I would keep in mind towards us having some clarity on this matter. But that's kind of, I would say those would take some time.
0: Okay, Kmart, Baxter Holmes there. Kmart is sick of this, understandably so. I would say 99% of the audience is probably sick of this continuing. CeCe, you have a solution for all of this, and somehow it involves the Houston Astros. Explain.
1: Well, before I even get to that, let's say the quiet part out loud. The NBA didn't find any evidence of salary cap circumvention from Steve Ballmer and the Clippers because the NBA didn't want to find any evidence. They didn't want to find anything. They didn't want a smoking gun. They were hoping there wasn't a there. They're dismissing the reporting by our network and some of the finest people in terms of being able to do these types of investigations because that is the best way to provide cover for them. They're basically screaming fake news when it comes to what Ramona Shelburne has been reporting and what Pablo Torre finds out has said about this whole issue. Mm-hmm. The NBA didn't want to find anything. Over a month ago, Commissioner Adam Silver said, Wachtell Lipton, the law firm that's doing the investigation, you need to wrap it up because we got the season getting ready to start and we need clarity. They didn't want to find anything because they want to preserve one of the most moneyed owners in the sport, continuing to be able to wheel and deal and elevate the profile of not only the Clippers, but the entire league. And so the NBA was hoping and praying that they could find a way to brush past this and get ready for the start of the season. That's what they were looking for. And so ultimately, by releasing this statement from the league office, they're starting the process of being able to spin it forward to 26-27. But I would just say this. When you have the situation with aspiration for tens of millions of dollars, when you have the issue with Daktronics that we found out about a couple of weeks ago for multiple millions of dollars, I can't ignore the connection with the Clippers, Steve Ballmer, and Kawhi Leonard. If it was a one-off, if it was one of these endorsement deals in isolation, maybe you could dismiss it. But when it comes to having both of these issues pop up, I don't take it as a coincidence. And that's the problem. That's the issue that the league is going to have to somehow, some way, find a way to diffuse, and I just don't know how they get there.
0: I do think it's possible that Ballmer was not involved initially, but he oversees everything. I do think that is possible. When he's a billionaire, he's not involved in millionaire things. He's involved in billionaire things. That said, very quickly, CeCe, because I teased it here.
1: Yes, I agree with you when it comes to the billionaires being at a high level and there being a lot of layers in between.
0: Yeah.
1: But when it comes to violating the collective bargaining agreement, when it comes to salary cap circumvention, there's only one person that's going to sign off. Because guess what? If an underling does that, that person is going to lose their livelihood, their job with the organization, and they're not going to be able to work in the league moving forward.
0: Fair.
1: So nobody's going to jeopardize their career by going rogue and doing something that wasn't approved by ownership.
0: Quickly, 30 seconds, give us the Astros comp, because you've made this.
1: Well, yeah, I mean, I just think that if you're Adam Silver, you want to try to prevent this into the future. The only way to do that is to have all of the knowledge and understanding and inner workings of how the Clippers, Steve Ballmer, and Kawhi Leonard were able to pull this off. It's similar to what Rob Manfred did with the Houston Astros with the electronic sign-stealing scandal. He

0: Downs, and it's the Jaguars preview of their season and Four Downs. That's Tuesday's Rich Eisen Show and an Overreaction Monday on a Tuesday on Disney Plus, the ESPN app, and ESPN Radio.
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5: The AP has released their top 25. 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
6: You have nine Southeastern Conference teams that are ranked in the top 25. There are a combined zero first place votes, not one.
7: I think the committee reads these rankings and kind of just gives a pass, even though they don't have to make any decisions until late October or early November.
8: We are on Sports Tonight here on ESPN Radio, ESPN2. 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Kimberly A. Martin in for Smalls today. Evan Cohen with you. Yes, AP Top 25 out. College football just a few weeks away here from week zero. Ohio State, Big Ten, number one overall. Oregon, number two. Georgia, three. Notre Dame, four. Texas, five. Indiana, defending champs, six. The team they beat in the national championship game, Miami, seven. A&M, eight. Ole Miss, nine. And Oklahoma, 10. I guess I should mention number 11 because it's preseason. It's hype. It's headlines. It's not a national championship game, so that's when you talk about Lane Kiffin. Number 11, LSU, in that. Kmart, CC, yes. Big... You say yes like I'm doing attendance. Biggest reaction right off the bat for the top 25.
9: It's a lot of shade in this poll going toward Miami and Indiana. They were just in the national championship game. Kirk Cignetti is the best coach in college football right now. He's got that program rolling. Back-to-back playoff appearances followed in his first season up with an undefeated season, a Heisman Trophy winner, and holding up to Natty. And then on the other side of it is what Mario Cristobal has done in Miami, right? He brought in Darian Mensah, who was second in the FBS in yards and touchdown passes. He led Duke to an ACC title, as painful as it is for me to say that sentence. And you're talking about a roster full of blue chip recruits. Half of Miami is 4- and 5-star players. I don't understand why they're so far down in this poll. It just doesn't make any sense to me.
10: I think for me, the first thing I looked at was Indiana. And I understand that I don't cover college football exclusively, but I feel like if you're going to go 16-0, like you said, if you are going to win your first national championship, I'm a little surprised to see them, where are they, at 6. Now, is it because, I will need you guys to explain, because I'll defer to your knowledge, CeCe and Evan, but is it because last year people looked at their schedule and thought it wasn't as competitive as some others? Or is that, what is the justification for having Notre Dame ahead of them? Somebody explain it to me, because I will say I don't. What's that?
8: Mendoza is not there. Now, but here's the thing. Here's the problem with that.
9: Mendoza wasn't there the year before, and they went to the playoffs.
8: That's right. Josh Hoover.
10: Right.
8: Came into,
10: through the portal,
8: in my opinion, comes into Indiana as a better player upon arrival than Mendoza was. Mm-hmm. That doesn't mean he's going to be a better player upon exit or have better results. I also believe there's an argument to be made, and people may go crazy on this, that Darian Mensah may come into Miami as a better player upon arrival than Carson Beck.
9: I don't think it's an argument.
8: It's definitive.
9: Yes.
8: You just knew Carson Beck's name and you knew his school more than you football-wise.
9: Miami upgraded at quarterback.
8: Yeah.
10: So wouldn't that bolster the question that we're both raising as to why those programs?
8: Yes, but the first preseason game of the NFL was between the Raiders and the Cardinals, right?
10: Correct.
8: Or am I wrong on that? Raiders?
10: Well, No.
8: Cardinals were in the first, Panthers, Cardinals. But over the last couple of weeks, we've seen the Raiders and the Cardinals. And we've seen Mendoza play. We've seen Carson Beck play. Now, the voting was done before that. But it's front and center. The two quarterbacks that were in the national championship game, one was a number one pick overall. The other one may start as a rookie, as a third round pick, Carson Beck in Arizona. So the guys they lost are front and center. So when you're saying, why don't we pay them more respect? It's because in some ways they lost pretty big time guys. Now, that doesn't mean that they shouldn't be higher up on the rankings. I agree with you for both of them. And we go to this place.
9: But to your point about Josh Hoover, though, Mendoza, when he got to Indiana, he had thrown for 5,000 yards, and he started 20 games. Josh Hoover, upon arrival.
8: From TCU,
9: upon arrival to Indiana. 9,600 yards passing, 36 starts.
8: So more and better. Or better and more, however you want to look at it.
9: Well, 36 games played. I mean, I guess the whole point is this guy has played a lot of football.
8: And he's good.
9: And he's good. And here's the thing. I think we dismiss what's going on with Indiana. We dismiss how good Kirk Cignetti and his program is because they don't have the touted five-star recruits. Right now on their roster, they have 0 five-star players. They have 16 four-star players. That's not the way of the world in college football anymore.
8: Let me ask you this, though, about Indiana.
9: But it feels like very much so the Patriot way with Bill Belichick and Tom Brady, meaning we'll take the unheralded player, we'll take the guy that's not the superstar, and we'll make him a star in his role when he comes here and he plays in our program, in our system.
10: And it'll be a better team.
9: And we'll be a better team. Mm-hmm. We believe the sum will be greater than the individual parts. Mm-hmm. And because we play mistake-free football, because we take advantage of all of the errors from our opponents, we're always in position to win games. And we've got to make sure that we have a quarterback that understands that ethos. And credit to Kirk Cignetti, he's been able to find that in the transfer portal year over year.
8: If this Indiana team this year had this coach and this roster and that quarterback but was wearing an Alabama uniform, what ranking would they be?
9: Coming off of an undefeated season where you had the Heisman Trophy winner.
8: Exact same roster.
10: That's...
9: In the national... See...
8: I'm asking the question. What would their ranking be if they wore an Alabama uniform?
10: But still had the same results as last year? 16-0.
8: There's nothing that is different other than the name of the team and the uniform look different. In other words, are we looking at the IU?
9: We're saying if this was Alabama with Nick Saban.
8: No. Kurt Cignetti's the coach.
10: Yes, but the
8: Josh Hoover's the quarterback.
10: The jersey just says Alabama.
9: So if Kirk Cignetti in his first 2 years takes Alabama to the playoff, they win the national championship, go undefeated?
10: Yes.
9: Oh, they're preseason number one?
10: Yes.
9: There's no question.
10: Yes, so if I'm Kirk Cignetti, I'm telling my guys, look.
8: We're still being disrespected.
10: Look, you see that? You see that? That is bulletin board material, and he is going to use that to build that whole culture. They have a great culture, but he's going to use that to motivate them this season.
8: Yeah, and I answered your question, Kmart, as to like what's different, right? And I said Mendoza's gone, Beck is gone. Well, Miami obviously has a brand name.
10: Right.
8: I think in many ways the reason that Indiana is not number one is because they're Indiana.
10: Yeah.
8: And it's not basketball. If it's the same result in basketball with a similar equivalent roster, they're the number one team in America.
10: And that is why I said someone at this desk needs to explain it to me.
8: And I think that's what it is. It's the brand. Remember, this is the preseason college football rankings, which means it's all based on hype and conversation.
9: But you're not wrong, but I'm asking you both the question, when do we get to the point where that changes for Kirk Cignetti at Indiana?
10: Are we a season away?
9: Are we 2 seasons away? How much more winning does this guy have to do?
8: Let's answer that question coming up because there's other comps in other sports as well.
9: To change our perception of the brand.
8: Hold on. We'll answer that coming up. Re-ask that coming up because there's other comps in other sports with the same kind of mentality. And how long has it taken us? We'll get to that next. We're on Sportsmanlike, presented by Progressive Insurance.
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15: This is a throwback.
16: ESPN 2. Timberland and Magoo?
15: Yes, rest in peace, Magoo, yeah.
16: Didn't know he died.
15: Stick with me, kid. I'll teach you some things.
17: We know Kmart thinks about funerals a lot.
16: Yeah, we learned that yesterday. Go back to the podcast. Kimberly Martin, A. Martin.
17: Very dark.
16: For smallest
17: very dark.
15: Introspective, like, overthinker. Doesn't have to be dark. It's a part of life.
17: When you're in elementary school and you're thinking about your own funeral, that's dark.
15: I was not. No, I was thinking about somebody else's.
16: Oh, even better.
15: And it wasn't you a grand.
17: Who were you trying to kill off in elementary school?
15: No, everyone go listen to yesterday's show. Please listen to the podcast. Because well, what done. I said was, I had a friend who was a year older. And while we were singing That's What Friends Are For, I got very sad because I looked at her and I thought, wow, she's older than me, so she will die sooner.
16: This is 5 or 6 years old you did this, correct?
17: That's insane.
15: Yes.
16: And that's friend insane. Was what, 7 or 8 or something like that?
15: Yes. Anyway, guys, moving along. Don't,
17: if you're friends with Kmart, she's already planning your wake.
15: I have thought about how that makes me someone who's very present, very appreciative of the time that I have with the people I love most.
16: Maybe finish a sentence.
15: I've thought about the time that I have left with people.
16: I mean, that's a healthy approach.
15: That's all I'm trying to get our listeners to understand.
16: Yeah.
15: And the way you are spinning this is wild.
16: How exactly did either of us spin anything? We are just restating what you stated a day
15: ago. Kimberly planning funerals out here. It's different. It's different.

0: different.
1: Anyway, all right, CC asked the question.
0: Yes.
1: He said, when do we forget that Indiana is Indiana in essence? When do we forget, like, if we're saying Indiana and the latest AP, or the first AP Top 25 poll, defending champion, undefeated team, is number six, and my response is, Kmart asked, why are they so low? I said two reasons. Mendoza's gone, even though Hoover comes in as a more accomplished player than Mendoza was at the time, and they're still Indiana in people's minds. CeCe then asked the question, when do we stop thinking about Indiana as what it used to be versus what it is? Kmart, your answer is what to that?
0: Okay. The first thought that came to my head, and I know you're going to jump down my throat and yell at me about this, is because I was like, Kurt Cignetti feels like Jalen Hurts to me. From the standpoint of somebody who wins a Super Bowl MVP, and still the questions about him. Now, however, you could say Kurt Cignetti is way better at his job than Jalen Hurts.
1: I think they're both pretty awesome.
0: But I think they both are your preseason MVP pick, correct?
1: Correct, yeah.
0: Jalen Hurts. So that was the first thought that I had, where you are constantly pointing out it's not, again, proof of concept. Like, this team went 16-0, national championship, Heisman Trophy winner, all the things. And if you change the jersey number, you would think that they would be much higher in the poll.
1: It's interesting because you're talking about the person and not the school in this case, right? Because you're talking about Cignetti. Like, I was thinking about how many times, I think we got to a point ultimately, but how many times did we say, are we really going to vote Gonzaga number one in college basketball? And then it's like, well, they have
2: of course
1: all,
2: we are.
1: Right. They have all these pros.
0: Right.
1: You go look at the Olympic team, and Mark Few is one of the assistant coaches, their head basketball coach. Like, every year, the assistants are big-time guys, and he's one of them. But they still haven't won a national championship. Like, in the comp, they're still not as accomplished as Indiana football right now. But I just, there's a time where at some point we have to get over it, right? Like, they are that good.
0: So what's your, like, what would be another?
1: Gonzaga would be one. I mean, you brought up Hurts. That I'm sure if we go back in time, there was a period of time, even after Brady won a Super Bowl, we're like, really? I'm still kind of, admittedly, and I'm wrong to be this way, I'm still kind of that way with Sam Darnold, where I'm like, I cannot believe he won a Super Bowl last year. That's amazing. He's awesome, and he's been awesome, and CeCe points out all the time, there's no one with more wins as the starting quarterback over the last couple of years than Sam Darnold. And oh, by the way, he did it with two teams. So who's the thread and the through line? It's him. What are you what's happening here?
2: I'm just listening to you talk about Sam Darnold.
0: CeCe's just like, yeah, again, say how I was right again. Yeah, keep going.
1: I'm
2: in my mind.
0: I know.
1: I'm totally fine admitting if I was wrong and someone else was right. To this question, I don't know when we get over our past opinions.
0: That's why Jalen Hurts popped in my head.
1: Because
0: I think
1: past
0: if
1: opinions.
0: You thought he, because I think when you talk about preconceived notions, when you think of quarterbacks, and if you thought Lamar Jackson, if you had doubts about him to start his career, even the success that he has, it's still, well, he's not the conventional, like, prototype quarterback that I think of, so I look at him through that lens, and I think Indiana is similar.
1: So is there any example of a team or a player that completely got over that hurdle where you're like, they were known as this forever and now they're known as literally the complete opposite? Indiana's been known as a basketball school forever.
0: Mm-hmm.
1: We're not. Is anyone ready to say that they're officially a football school, or in the moment they're a football school?
2: As long as Kurt Cignetti is there, they're a football school.
1: So then he's a football coach. That's a great one, but they may not be a football school. If Alabama's open.
2: Well, hold on.
0: I
2: think the great football coach can turn the program into a football school.
1: If he leaves tomorrow.
2: But he's not leaving tomorrow.
1: But
2: he had the opportunity to leave last season, and he decided that he was going to lock in on a long-term extension to the tune of nine figures. He's not going anywhere.
0: As long as he's there, it's a football.
2: And as they continue to win, as they continue to stack dubs and championships, we are going to know Indiana as a football powerhouse. And it's going to be a place that not everybody can sign up to play for. But you know, if you go there, you're going to win.
1: But to Kimberly's point, I think what you're arguing is they're not being considered a football powerhouse.
0: That's what I was thinking.
2: I agree with you. They're not there yet. I'm trying to figure out what the line of demarcation is. When do we get to that point?

0: point, how many more conference titles, how many more championships does it take for Kirk Cignetti before we know Indiana to be a powerhouse?
1: Well, he's 27-2 over the last 2 years, if I'm not mistaken.
0: Yes. So a lot of wins, dog. 11 wins his first year. Google. 16 wins his second
2: Google
0: year.
2: Google me. You're asking the question, and I'm saying I don't understand the rankings. So I don't know how many more he needs to win, because I feel like we should be giving them the
0: okay,
2: respect.
0: So when or what point do we get to where it's undeniable?
2: Undeniable?
0: Yeah, I mean, does it take another championship over the next two seasons? Does it take three championships in five seasons? That's what we use to define a dynasty. Does he have to establish a dynasty in Indiana before we associate Indiana with being a football school? I'm just curious to know from all of the people that could potentially doubt what Kirk Cignetti is building in the Hoosier State. Like, when do you get to the stage of his program where it's undeniable that Indiana is a football school and that they are a national power?
2: Has to be another championship, no?
1: Oregon's number two. What championship have they won? Yeah. I mean, Marcus Freeman, A+. Everybody would love to have him. What championship has he won?
2: But I think this is
1: Steve
2: where the
1: Sarkisian
2: jersey
1: is ahead of him.
2: But this is, to your point, this is where the question of if you change the jersey comes up. Because Notre Dame is different.
1: Texas is different.
2: Right.
1: Oregon has had a decade-plus-long brand deal
0: based on history. But we're in a different era of college football with the transfer portal and NIL. That changes everything.
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3: The Trojans kick off the season Saturday, August 29th against...
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5: 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Get your money right along with Chris Canty. Kimberly A. Martin in for Smalls today. Evan Cohen with you. If you missed any of the first hour of the show, go back on the podcast and shame on you. Exactly right, Kmart. Great conversations about all the drama around L.A. hoops with, like, Lakers, Sale, Clippers, Kawhi, etc. Dodgers and Cubs last night, the two MVP candidates, both with two home runs. Shohei Ohtani with two for the Dodgers in their win over the Rockies. Pete Crow Armstrong with a leadoff homer and a walk-off homer for the Cubs against the White Sox, and the AP Top 25 out. And why exactly is Indiana so low per Kmart at number 6? But CC, we have power rankings.
6: All right, we got my power rankings today, and they are brought to you by SoFi. Get your money right. You know, it's Tuesday on Unsportsmanlike Kmart, which means we love to rank stuff. And today, I'm throwing a whole lot of shade because I got my most overhyped coming into the 2026 NFL season. So these are people, these are players, coaches, teams that are just getting way too much of the conversation when it comes to trying to contend for a championship. And I'm here to throw cold water on all of the runaway narratives that we got before we get through the end of training camp. So everybody ready?
5: Yes,
7: sir.
5: Let's
7: go.
6: All right, let's kick this thing off with number 5.
3: Number 5.
6: John Harbaugh.
7: Wow.
6: Listen, I understand he was the bell of the ball,
7: like Kmart
6: always says. When it came to the hiring cycle, the Giants gave him a 9-figure contract after he was ousted in Baltimore. Remember, he got a little working tension with the quarterback Lamar Jackson, and he lost the versus when it comes to the battle in Charm City. He ends up landing on his feet in the Big Apple. But let's we not forget that things were going left for John Harbaugh with the Baltimore Ravens. And it started at the beginning of last season when they blew a double-digit lead on the road in Buffalo. And, of course, that's what John Harbaugh has become known for in recent years. John Harbaugh has the most blown double-digit leads in the second half of games since 1991. He's blown 46 fourth-quarter leads since he took over in 2008 in Baltimore, which is the second most during that span. And then, oh, by the way, if you want to flip it over to what Big Blue has done, they've only had 2 winning seasons since 2014. During that span, the New York Giants have had 10 double-digit loss seasons. I understand everybody's excited about Jackson Dart, Malik Nabers coming back healthy, the draft picks that they had, 2 in the top 10. But the New York Giants are a franchise that is rebuilding, and there is still a question mark on whether or not they found the long-term successor to Eli Manning. So John Harbaugh checking in at 5 on my most overhyped coming into 2026.
5: Boy, did you not waste any time on this one. I am shocked by this one. This is juicy. You played for that man. We all know how great of a coach he is. But to CeCe's point, what I've said about the Giants for a while now, they are the Jets in blue. We just don't acknowledge it. They have been the Jets in blue on and off the field. But one would have thought John Harbaugh could be the guy that eliminates the Jets in blue moniker or label and gets them back to the Coughlin Parcells days. Boy, that's a fascinating one. I don't know how you top that one.
7: Oh,
5: number 5.
7: Well, I know. CC, he's about to top it. Don't worry. Sure.
3: Number 4.
6: The Green Bay Packers.
5: I agree with you on that.
6: We got to cut it out with the Green Bay Packers, y'all. This is getting crazy. Jordan Love for MVP. We said that last year. And everybody's still holding on to it coming into 2026. The Packers ended the season on a 5-game losing streak, including blowing not one but 2 double-digit leads to the Chicago Bears in a 4-week span. 4th consecutive year not winning the division, tied for the team's longest streak in the last 3 decades. Under Matt LaFleur, they're 3-6 in the postseason, including 3 one-and-dones. The offensive line, shaky at best. They allowed the quarterback to be pressured on 29% of dropbacks last year, the highest rate for a Packers quarterback in a season since 2018. And oh, by the way, they ranked 25th in the NFL in yards before first contact per

0: rush at 2.3. Green Bay's worst mark since they started tracking the stat in 2009. The Green Bay Packers, fourth on my most overhyped coming into 2026.
1: You want to go
2: first? I am obligated to say, what do you think you're doing? Sitting in Michelle's seat, her team, her Packers, I can't allow you to talk smack about them.
0: Okay.
2: And that's all.
1: Great take.
2: You know what? Because I can't
3: Here's
2: argue with...
3: I agree with him, and I'm going to take his side on this, and I'm going to go to the Source Awards, okay? All those hosts up in ESPN Wisconsin, Gabe Neitzel, Josh DiMaggio, Mark Tauscher, Kyle Wallace, Molly Brown, all those hosts up in ESPN Wisconsin telling us all how great the Packers are going to be this year because of Jordan Love, come to death row. Because we are sitting here and we are going to tell you that the Chicago Bears are going to be better than them, and the Green Bay Packers have a lot to prove with Micah out and Jordan Love only good different parts of the season. I agree with Canty. They are overhyped. That doesn't mean they may not be good. They are just overhyped right now.
0: This is weird that you see everything my way, but I like it. I like it. Next.
4: Number three.
0: Justin Herbert. Can we start with the quarterback
3: God,
0: that's built in the lab?
3: This is a good list. It actually bothers me.
0: Can we cut it out, please? It's a fine line between excuses and reasons, and Justin Herbert is white-knuckling it on that tightrope. Already on coach number three going into his seventh season, poor play in the postseason is ultimately what has defined his time in a Chargers uniform. A blown 27-point lead in Jacksonville, followed by two embarrassing double-digit losses where he turned the ball over a total of five times. It's got to stop with Justin Herbert. The organization, to their credit, brought in offensive coordinator Mike McDaniel to add more creativity to the offense in an attempt to make things easier for the quarterback. Both tackles are returning from injury, which should dramatically improve Justin Herbert's protection. All that to say, Herbert has to produce this season. Otherwise, he becomes known as the guy that's just good enough to get good coaches fired. Justin Herbert, number three on my most overhyped coming into 2026.
2: No argument for me. I would put him at one.
3: That's a good one. Now, I want to double down on what this list is. Overhyped is blaming people like myself, Canty, Kmart.
2: Oh, whoa.
3: No. The point is, at no point did CC ever say these people are not going to be good or are not good at the job. Overhyped means we, as sports fans and media, talk about them with a level of accomplishment that is not there yet.
2: Interesting.
3: Well, am I wrong about it? You don't see Mahomes on this list yet, do you?
2: Well, I don't dabble in hyperbole, so I'm surprised that I was even included in that list. As the voice of reason, Journalism 101, but continue. Go ahead.
0: Okay, so let me clarify. I never do this in the middle of a list, but when it comes to somebody being overhyped, that means their resume is a little bit short when it comes on things that define your legacy. So what are the things? Winning division titles.
3: Jordan Love is
0: winning
3: zero.
0: Playoff games.
2: Mm-hmm.
3: Justin Herbert is
2: zero.
0: Winning MVPs.
3: Neither of them.
0: Winning
3: anything.
0: Championships.
3: John Harbaugh's done it.
0: Those are the types of things that we're talking about. So when you're a little light on those things, that's when we start to put you on the overhyped list. Okay?
2: I'm with you.
0: Next.
4: Number two.
0: The L.A. Rams. Shortest odds to win the title this upcoming season. However, since 1995, only four Super Bowl favorites have won the title. The 2006 Colts, the 2016-2018 New England Patriots, and the 2023 Chiefs. That's Peyton Manning, Tom Brady, Patrick Mahomes. Matthew Stafford is not those guys, and he will be 39 by the time Super Bowl 61 rolls around. Only two quarterbacks have ever played in a Super Bowl age 39 or older, that being Peyton Manning and Tom Brady. L.A. has a top-heavy roster and looming potential discipline issues from the league for Puka Nacua and left tackle Alaric Jackson. And the reigning defending champions are in their division who have beaten them in three of the last five games across two different quarterbacks over the past two seasons. The L.A. Rams checking in at number two on my most overhyped coming into 2026.
2: You're bugging.
0: Okay.
2: I think if we are going to look at this team, are they top heavy? Sure. But what would be overhyped would be when people thought that the Denver Broncos were going to win the AFC West when Russell Wilson went there. Like, that's overhyped to me. But this team with the roster that they have, they're not overhyped. They are a Super Bowl favorite, and we should be talking about them as such. To say they will definitely definitely win the Super Bowl is hyperbole.
0: Okay, hold on.
2: But this on paper, and you bring up they've lost the defending champs 3 times last year. Yeah, by a total of 7 points, losing to the Seahawks. So I'm sorry, they weren't getting boat raced by Seattle.
0: Hang the banner. We only lost to Seattle
2: that's,
0: by
2: no,
0: 7 points.
2: No.
0: We are talking about the overhyped list.
2: I don't think the Rams qualify given the resume. They lost by 3 points, 4 points in the NFC title game last year to the defending champs, a team that they lost to in less than 10 points total. I don't think what you're saying is accurate.
0: Oh, can I say this? The Rams are sitting at plus 550 to win the championship. The next closest team is plus 1,000, and that's not Seattle.
2: Mm-hmm.
0: And Seattle is in the NFC West, their division. That is ridiculous. That's what I mean by overhyped. Seattle is 11-1. The Rams are plus 550. That is ridiculous. Next.
4: Number one.
0: Joe Burrow.
1: I was waiting for that.
0: Joe Burrow.
2: Well, I'm just shocked he didn't name this list the Joe Burrow Award.
0: I wanted to. The Joe Burrow Invitational. I like
2: this
0: it.
2: This is ridiculous.
0: As the most overhyped coming into a season, the Joe Burrow Invitational. We have the Patrick Mahomes Invitational, which is the AFC Championship game in Arrowhead. This list might be the Joe Burrow Invitational.
2: Go ahead.
0: Protection is still a big issue for Joey B, right? In the preseason game against the Lions, he was sacked once, hit twice in 7 dropbacks. Since he's offensive line, finished 2025 with the 5th worst pass block win rate in the NFL. Since drafting Joey B in 2020, the Bengals offensive line has the worst pass block win rate in the NFL. Put another way, on half of Cincinnati's pass plays since 2020, at least one of the offensive linemen is getting beat within 2.5 seconds, which is ridiculous. As a result, Burrow has missed 22 games due to injury in his career, including 9 last year because of the turf toe, and is one of 4 players to be sacked over 200 times during that span. As Mike Tannenbaum says, if you can't block them, you can't beat them. This is not fantasy football. This is real football where offensive linemen matter. And Joe Burrow ain't got enough of them. That's why he's coming into 2026 as my most overhyped.
3: So we have the list.
2: What?
3: Most overhyped players or teams going into the 2026-2027 season. Number one, Joe Burrow. Number two, L.A. Rams. Number three, Justin Herbert. Number four, Green Bay Packers. And number five, John Harbaugh. Objections, omissions, and who did he leave out here? Those would be omissions. From you guys at 888-SAY-ESPN, 888-729-3776. Who would you say most overhyped player, coach, team going into the 2026-2027 season in the NFL? 888-SAY-ESPN, 888-729-3776. We'll get your phone calls in coming up. 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
5: How are you? 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
9: 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Most overhyped list going into the NFL season this year. 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Get your money right. Kimberly A. Martin in for Smalls today. Evan Cohen with you. Before we get to calls at 888-SAY-ESPN, Kmart, the list again. Joe Burrow, LA Rams, Justin Herbert, Green Bay Packers, John Harbaugh. That's top five, so it could be players, coaches, or teams. Most overhyped, is there an objection or an omission for you?
10: Many objections. Number one, I told you Justin Herbert should be number one if we're going based off of your list. And my issue with Joe Burrow is the fact that a lot of CC's evidence pointed to the fact that he was sacked a bunch of times. That seems like an O-line issue, not a Joe Burrow issue.
9: Not entirely.
11: What do you mean? He needs the offensive line to do his job.
10: I know, but it's not his fault. First of all, the offensive line giving up sacks isn't always on the quarterback.
11: But it is in this case because the quarterback was caping for wide receivers to get paid top-of-the-market money.
10: When he was getting sacked 70-plus times heading into a Super Bowl, that was his fault?
9: Partially.
11: What I'm saying is Joe Burrow gave the edict to the front office that I want my two wide receivers paid. T. Higgins and Ja'Marr Chase are making damn near $70 million
10: a
11: year.
10: Yeah.
11: And they have the 24th highest paid offensive line by virtue of salary cap hit.
10: And I would argue that if the Bengals had a remotely decent defense last year, the season's different. That is all. I cede my time.
9: Right. So you just actually, I think, confirmed why
11: what
9: he was number one.
11: What do you mean their season is different? Joe Burrow missed nine games last year.
9: You made so many excuses. That's why he's
11: He missed nine games.
9: I see you. You're sitting in front of me. I see your face. You know as you were saying that, all of them were fair points.
11: The defense was any good. Okay. The quarterback missed nine games, of which the team went 1-8.
9: All right, Dale in Milwaukee listening on 94.5 ESPN after we just called out the entire team. Go ahead, Dale, most overhyped list.
12: Hey, good morning, guys. Well, I'm feeling you know what I'm calling, Green Bay Packers fan, but what I'm going to say is a list that's seen.
9: He's breaking. We're going to have to get you back.
11: Come on, Dale.
9: Get a better phone line.
10: Dale.
9: Let's go. Do your job. Scott in Ohio watching on ESPN2, most overhyped list. Who you got, Scott?
13: Hey, how is Lamar Jackson not on that list? My goodness. I mean, he hasn't even got to a Super Bowl. At least Joe Burrow got to a Super Bowl. And by the way, CeCe, when you describe the Rams, and you have used several times their odds-on favorites, just through horse racing, odds-on means they're less than even money. just because I know

0: you guys do word of the day and you're very Virginia educated. So I wanted to correct you on that one. But that and the Rams should absolutely not be there. They lost by 7 points, as Kimberly said, in three games, and they added Myles Garrett and Aaron Donald. How are they not going to be overhyped?
1: Let's go to the first point. Thank you for the call. Good stuff.
2: Excellent stuff.
1: I would argue Lamar is more underhyped than overhyped. And
3: I would agree with that, too. I mean, he's talking about Joe Burrow taking a team to the Super Bowl. When Lamar Jackson is healthy, the Baltimore Ravens are in the playoffs. Every single year. Lamar Jackson has two MVPs, one unanimous. He is a first ballot Hall of Famer.
2: You could argue he should have three. Some could argue that.
3: Exactly. His best statistical season, he didn't win MVP, mm-hmm. but he got first team All Pro, mm-hmm. which is an oddity in and of itself. Here's what I will say. Nobody is saying that Joe Burrow is a tier two or tier three quarterback. There are people out there that are saying that Lamar Jackson is a tier two quarterback, that he's not a top five player at the position. That is absolutely absurd. So when it comes to the hype machine, there is no question that Joe Burrow is more hyped than Lamar Jackson.
1: Yeah, and I'll tell you why I would say he's more underhyped than overhyped. I'm gonna make a statement. There's a million people out there who are going to vehemently disagree with this statement and hate that I'm making it, and this proves the point. Lamar Jackson doesn't need to play another game in his NFL career, and he's a first-ballot Hall of Famer. He's already clinched a spot in the Hall of Fame as a two-time MVP quarterback who does what he does on the football field. Does not need to play another game, period. Now, everyone out there is angry that I said that, which proves how underhyped he is. And if the response is, well, Joe Burrow once got to a Super Bowl 5 years ago, you're making our point. So thank you for doing that. Does Lamar need to perform better in big spots? Absolutely. Derek Jeter's greatness, as you both know as Yankee fans, is not that he was so much better in the postseason. Oh. He was just the same, right? Most of the guys we consider the quote-unquote chokers are those that get worse from their averages. And Lamar has been worse in the postseason than he is in the regular season. I'm not arguing that, but he's a Hall of Famer right now. Glenn in New York watching on ESPN2. The overhype list. Glenn, go ahead.
4: How is Caleb Williams not on this list? I've been hearing all offseason how great he is. But if you look at that draft class, he might be the fourth best quarterback in that draft class. All the other quarterbacks have more wins, more playoff wins. They have more division champions. Last year, he got fortunate with a tough schedule and some great coaching. What has he done, ultimately? And that's where bad. He wasn't very good last year, in my opinion. Overhyped.
1: All right, so what about Caleb? Thank you for the phone call.
3: You asked me what has he done, and in year two, he won the division,
2: and he
3: won a playoff game.
2: Yeah. Again, they beat the Packers, and then they went on
3: loss to a team in the Rams who have the shortest odds mm-hmm. of winning the Super Bowl this year.
2: I think if there's anyone who does not deserve to be on this list, I mean, Caleb Williams does not deserve.
1: He feels, to your point, he feels almost properly hyped, if there's a such thing.
3: Properly rated. Yeah.
1: It's like we were questioning what's going on here early. Oh, that's what's going on. You're really good. Now we have the expectation.
3: You didn't have a coach. You got a coach.
2: Yeah.
3: And now you've played really, really well.
1: Yeah. Brian in Ohio listening on Sirius XM 80, the overhype list. Who you got, Brian?
5: Hey, I get what you're saying, but Canty, you are the biggest Joe Burrow hater in the land. And I need to put that crown on your head. Yeah, he had a toe and a thumb. But when he's on the field, he's a top three QB in the league. And on top of that, I just heard you say Lamar Jackson, when healthy, happens when Joe's healthy this year.
3: Lamar Jackson is healthy a lot more often than Joe Burrow. I don't know if you have an argument right there.
1: I would like to defend one Chris Canty.
2: Defend your brother. Go.
1: Yeah, he's going to be uncomfortable with this. Tell me when he has said that Joe Burrow is not a top five quarterback when he's healthy and when he's right. Tell me when he said he ain't that.
3: Never said that.
1: What he has said is your greatest ability is your availability. And what he's critiquing is us, not Burrow. It's us. It's
2: how
1: us as fans and media.
2: How
1: we
2: Burrow.
1: Crown Joe Burrow. Because, again, I will reiterate this. We give Joe Burrow more credit for losing in the Super Bowl because he beat Mahomes than we do Jalen Hurts for actually beating Mahomes in the Super Bowl.
3: The thing that I said about Joe Burrow is I said he wasn't elite.

0: I never said he wasn't a top five quarterback. Said he wasn't elite. And what do I say when I try to define elite? You have to have
1: medal
0: something
1: place,
0: at the top.
1: Gold medal.
0: You have to have the medal placement, right? You have to have first, second, and third place. You have to be on the medal stand. But then also, what are the things that get you there, right? Top of the resume items, as you always call them. How many Super Bowls you won?
1: Zero.
0: How many MVPs you got?
1: Zero.
0: How many All-Pros you got? Joe Burrow ain't got none of those.
2: So Josh Allen's not elite based off of
0: Joe Burrow. Josh Allen's
1: he won
0: MVP.
1: The MVP.
2: Oh, MVP. Sorry. I thought you were talking about just Super Bowl. Okay.
1: Jason McCourty will walk into this coming up next. We're on Sportsmanlike, presented by Progressive Insurance.
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0: latest episode of The Blue Review with me, Greg Bergman, and Marcus Grant, talking all things Dodger baseball. 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
2: NFL analyst, Devin Cohen, as well. You are a superstar. That is pretty cool. Monday Night Football.
3: I mean, kind of.
2: Patriots preseason broadcasts.
3: Hello?
2: Get up.
3: Honestly,
2: first take.
3: I'm just glad he had time to sit with us.
4: Called games.
2: Yeah,
4: he got it all going.
5: Had y'all told me Kmart was going to be, I would have came even earlier. I'm just so excited to be able to work with Kmart. This is just such a cool opportunity.
2: Let's have you weigh in. CC gave a power rankings today.
5: All right.
2: Yes. Top five most overhyped players, coaches, or teams going into the NFL season.
5: Overhyped.
2: Now, overhyped. Okay. Number one, Joe Burrow. Number two, L.A. Rams. Number three, Justin Herbert. Number four, Green Bay Packers. Number five, John Harbaugh.
5: How did Rams not number one? The hype that we've had around them. I'm just saying. I'm not saying. Think about how much we've talked about the Rams all offseason.
4: We're talking about workouts from Aaron Donald during training
3: camp. Aaron Donald not one? Is he not a future Hall of Famer?
4: I'm not saying
5: but are you going to say it's not? It hasn't. The hype has not been insane.
3: Insane? No, I think the hype is warranted when you get.
5: But we don't know yet. We got to see what it looks like.
4: They got to play games, don't they?
5: They haven't even played one yet.
3: I cannot. Oh, and you know what? You're going to go downstairs and go and get up and do and hype it all up. But up here.
5: I'm not talking Rams today. Just because it is, I'm going to promise you. What were all the quarterbacks?
4: You're going to boycott the Rams?
5: I'm boycotting today. There will be no Rams talk from me today at all. No Rams talk. Joe Burrow was on that list and Herbert?
3: Yeah. Burrow was one, Rams two, Herbert three.
4: I got Herbert and Joe Burrow as the co-captains on the all-no-excuses team.
5: It's time. Yeah. It's time, especially Herbert. Like, Mike McDaniel's there. You got an OC that knows how to run the football. Like, it's time. As long as the offensive line stays healthy, we got to find a way. Burrow, we got to get back to the playoffs.
2: Is there another one that you would think needs to be on there? Spot with this, but is there maybe a name of a player, or a team where it's like, all right, we've talked enough about this. There's no more that can be said. Like, it just needs, the action needs to happen.
5: No, I wouldn't put anyone on there. I think the interesting one is Harbaugh at number five. I think the Giants has been a ton of hype. And reality is, this is a team that everyone's saying that could be competing for the division. They could win seven games, and it would be an amazing season from what we've seen the last 2 years. But the hype has been so high that you're looking at this team like, wait, are they as good as the Eagles and Cowboys in this division? So I can't think of anybody off the top of my head that I would add to this list.
4: J-Mac, my next question, I want to bring it closer to home for you with the New England Patriots, the saga that has been the Christian Gonzalez contract negotiation. Now, he's rep by the same agency that Devin Witherspoon is represented by, just signed a deal paying him $33 million a year, which is the high water mark for cornerbacks. He started out training camp practicing. Now he's not practicing. Without getting too far into the weeds with what's going on, how important is it for Christian Gonzalez to be back with the New England Patriots practicing to get ready for the regular season?
5: I mean, it's huge, because you look at what they did last year, making it to the Super Bowl, but their playoff run, defensively, Zach Corridor, coordinator, it was a mix of just sending pressure at people. So you fast forward throughout the playoffs, and you look at that Super Bowl game, Christian Gonzalez was matched up with Jackson Smith and Jigba that entire game. As a defensive coordinator and play caller, you're able to send pressure and do some of those exotic things they were able to do because the amount of trust you have at the cornerback position. So you had Gonzalez taking the number one guy. Then you had Carlton Davis on the other side and Marcus Jones in the inside. Those three corners were awesome last year. The issue in New England is the depth behind those three guys is scary. They're still waiting for someone to prove themselves. So if Gonzalez isn't on the field, that is a huge hit to their defense of what they're able to do. They don't have monster pass rushers in front of their secondary. So you need guys in the back end that can cover. And Gonzo is one of the very best in the league. For me, you look at this situation, it's just like, I don't understand what the holdup is. Like, it was between them and Seattle, who was going to pay their guy first, who was

0: going to have to pay a little bit less than the other one. Seattle beat him to the punch, so now you have to make Gonzalez paid more than Witherspoon.
1: Just a quick follow-up on that.
2: I was going to let you ask follow-up with the Patriots.
1: I think unlike when Coach Belichick was there, I do personally believe this defense is based on him. I don't think Belichick would base it on one. Even when Revis was there for a year, I don't think it was always based on one guy, because their strength along that defensive line is not necessarily pass rush. Now, Milton Williams can close.
0: Yes.
1: Christian Barmore are really good. But they didn't do anything. When you have Draymond Jones and Harold Landry as your outside edge rushers.
0: And Landry hasn't practiced yet.
1: Right. And that is basically telling the opponents they're going to be better because Gonzalez is going to lock everyone down. They didn't go out there and spend the money on Jalen Phillips or somebody. They didn't address that. It's very scary if they don't get that done, because I think the defense is based on him.
0: I got to imagine it, dude. To CeCe's point.
3: Like leverage to me in a negotiation.
0: Gonzalez, I remember that was 2019. Stephon Gilmore practiced all training camp. Like, he was out there, his normal self, balling. We were playing Miami to open up the season. We got to practice, game week of practice. You know how preseason, you're going against good on good, blah, blah. We started that Wednesday. He was like, I'm only doing individual. Until I get a deal done, I'm not practicing in any 11 on it. He practiced all training camp and got to that point. Now, I'm not saying Gonzalez, I haven't spoken to him. He's, from what I've seen, he's dealing with an injury. That's why he hasn't been out there practicing. But he's been out there training camp battling with A.J. Brown, proving that he's the number one guy.
2: Part of me wants to ask you a Pats question. I'm curious if you think the Pats are the team to beat in the AFC as defending champs. We had a conversation about Indiana going 16-0 and where they fall in the rankings. Mm. Are the Pats the team to beat in the AFC, or do you think it's Buffalo or someone else?
0: I still do think it's New England. My thing is, so just because you got there last year doesn't mean, all right, you're definitely going to be the team to beat. But I think if you're a team that made it to the Super Bowl a year ago, won the AFC, and you improved as a football team, adding a number one wide receiver in A.J. Brown, I think that warrants the fact that, yes, you are still the team to beat over their inner division in the AFC East and representing the AFC. Does that mean they're definitely getting back? No, it's hard to get back to the Super Bowl back-to-back years, but I think going into the season, they didn't lose a major piece from what they had last year. So, yes, to me, I do think they're still the favorites going in.
1: We're talking with Jason McCourty, ESPN NFL analyst, here on Unsportsmanlike, presented by Progressive Insurance. We saw a big name signing with a big team, Von Miller to the Dallas Cowboys. Yeah. What kind of impact will that make?
0: I like the move. I think for Dallas, they'll determine how big of a move it is. If your defense improves to the point where now you're competing and you're in playoff games and you're in huge games to close out, Von Miller is going to be an impactful signing. If this is a team that plays similar to what Washington played a year ago, then Von Miller will walk away from the season with 9 sacks. And he'll sign somewhere else. And we'll be like, damn, Von Miller had 9 sacks last year?
1: I had that twice last year. Keenan Allen had 77 catches last year. He signed with the Colts. I had no idea.
0: Keenan Allen had the same exact stats Michael Pittman Jr. had last year. So, damn near the same amount of
1: catches.
0: That's
1: crazy.
0: Michael Pittman Jr. had more touchdowns, but very similar. But when your team doesn't matter, you don't pay attention to these things and how it plays. So, yes, Von Miller on a Cowboys team that's relevant, where the offense is scoring points and the defense is actually being able to stop people, he can go in and close the game. But he's not the old Von Miller. It's not this superstar signing. It is a nice piece to a puzzle if you have the rest of them in order.
3: Really ugly start or debut for Tua in a Falcons jersey against the Denver Broncos. Is that something that we can dismiss because he was going up against a good team, new offense? Or is there or should there be a lot of concern about the quarterback room with Atlanta?
0: I don't want to say we can dismiss it, because ugly football is ugly football, whether it's in practice, whether it's my son's junior peewee team and we're out there practicing. Like, you don't want to see a guy just dropping a snap, not throwing the ball down the field at all. I think we wait so long for football so that as soon as the preseason starts or anything that we can evaluate, we jump to just ultimate conclusions like right away, Tua stinks, Stefanski will never have a good quarterback. It was 1 week. So, like, they're going to joint practice this week. If it continues to look ugly, like, we are super concerned, because Michael Penix Jr. hasn't been in 11 on 11 yet. Tua can come out this week and look a ton better. The issue with watching that in a preseason game, like, he's a veteran, a guy that's played at a Pro Bowl level. You don't expect a preseason game to look like that. I think that's why there is a certain level, but I don't want to jump to any conclusions or make it seem like it's red alert. Like, he just has to have a strong week this week.
2: Jason McCourty, the less funny less talented McCourty brother. I'm curious.
1: You know, he has two brothers. So is he second or third?
2: Bottom of the power rankings. You got to keep these guys humble when they start moving up in the world. So should the Cowboys have been on CC's overhyped list? Or am I justified in being high on the Cowboys this year?
0: Well, I mean, Cowboys hype. I feel like that one just like that just comes with the territory. That's going to be there regardless. But I think this is probably the year most where you feel justified in a sense of you've actually seen something change in the offseason to say, all right, well, maybe this is a little bit different. Their defense was atrocious a year ago, and if you look at their depth chart now on defense, it is a brand-new defense with brand-new coaches. So you're like, all right, I'm kind of intrigued to see what this team is going to look like because, yes, I believe in Dak Prescott throughout the regular season is going to have great stats and they're going to put up points. Mm-hmm. But they actually have a defense with some guys where you're like, all right, like, Christian Parker may be able to find a way to get these guys going. Caleb Downs may be as good as advertised from what we've seen so far.
3: J-Mac, is Jackson Dart the franchise quarterback for the Giants?
0: Ooh. I feel like it's too early to tell. I think last year he got in there with Brian Daboll calling plays, and I think this is the big difference in where you are as an organization. I love Dabes as a coach, as a person who he is. Dabes last year was coaching for his job. Like, you had to win games to remain the head coach of the New York Giants.
3: And Dart had to be a reason why, because Dart was his pick.
0: Exactly. Yep. And so you insert him, and you're trying to find ways to win. I remember last year talking to Josh McDaniels, who just got to New England, where Vrabel just got there. They have a quarterback in Drake May. Josh was like, we're starting this thing from the ground up. He needs to be able to name and dictate all the protections, communicate with the center. It's going to be a lot for him to learn, but we got to start from square one to build what we want to build. I think with Jackson Dart, you have that now with John Harbaugh, Matt Nagy, and that crew on offense, where they're going to say, we're starting from square one, and we need to see you learn it, build it, and be able to go out there and perform. It's too soon to see what he's going to be able to do. Last year was a lot of RPOs and easy things that he can read. I think this year is going to be a lot different in this West Coast offense type that Matt Nagy is going to run. Let's see if he can handle all of those things and do it.
1: You just said something fascinating, and we've discussed this, but we haven't discussed this in a while, and we need to bring this back up. The second rookie year for quarterbacks. Caleb Williams had it last year.
0: Yeah.
1: That was his second rookie year. What you just said, Drake May had his second rookie year. It sounds like Jackson Dart and Cam Ward will have their second rookie year this year. It's a fascinating concept. It just means two coaches over 2 years. We used to think that's a death sentence. We don't anymore because of the success from Caleb and Drake. One more quick thing. I want to go back to when you were talking about your son's Pee Wee football and how much of a mess it is. Parents out there, coaches, etc. When do you decide I have to deal with this, or I revert back on, how old is your son, 12?
0: 11.
1: 11.
0: It'll be 11 this year.
1: So I revert back to, well, he's a 10-year-old turning 11. I can't go crazy on this. How do you handle that?
0: No, I go crazy. I want all the smoke. I'm all for it. Like, my wife kills. Everything is a lecture with my son. It's like these profound, like, dude, you got to work hard. Because, and I'm thinking about 30 years down the line, like, now he's making life decisions. But, no, I'm all for it.
1: There's never annoyed with you on this?
0: Oh, absolutely. Yeah. Absolutely. But I think he listens. Like, yesterday we were conditioning at the end of practice, and he was out there winning sprints. Last week we were doing it, and I'm like, dude, you wait for the last sprint to run hard when you've been dogging it all the rest. I'm like, aren't you supposed to be a fast kid? You only get faster by running fast. You don't get fast by jogging. So, yeah.
1: Makes me feel a little bit better.
2: That's going to be CC in 10 years.
1: 10 years.
0: No, CC can't be on the basketball court. CC's too big. If CC's too intense, people are nervous.
3: We're going to be on a basketball court.
1: Jason McCourty, you'll see him on Get Up.
0: Don't have me back until Smalls is back either. So.
2: Wow.
1: You're back with CC and I at 10 a.m. Eastern on First Take. No big deal. Pat Costello, I'm over at Next. 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But first, CC has this from Lids.
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11: I'm over it. With Pat the producer.
12: I don't think Thin Mints get the respect they deserve.
13: They're not as good as the Tagalongs.
12: I think Big Cookie wants to. Here's why the British are bothering me today. I forgot that they called potato chips crisps and French fries chips. And that really bothers me. Who do you think you are, the British? I can't support chicken pot pie. I think it's unnecessary as a dish. I think it insists upon itself.
14: Savory pie's out. It's going to be a no for me, dog.
15: Ugh. I'm over it. I'm sick and tired and over it.
12: Get a life.
16: Yes! Each and every day at this time, our producer, Pat Costello, gives us items in and around sports, entertainment, his life that he is over. Pat!
12: Kmart and I realized today that we couldn't be friends.
16: Why?
12: I hate when people are just unnecessarily inefficient with, like, random stuff in life. And I learned that Kmart's a voice note person. Yes. And not only that, that's already offensive in itself, but she's a meanderer in her voice notes. She said she'll leave podcasts. There's nothing that bothers me more than someone leaving a voice note and they're like, so, I was here and I was like, yeah, let's pick this up, pick up the pace. Let's
16: she takes
12: get to the
16: calls
12: point.
16: During her voice note. She gives out the number and she gets calls.
12: It just drives me crazy. I just can't handle that. And then we were talking about when I'm standing behind somebody in like a long line for like a food order or something, and then the person in front of me gets up there and they're like, oh, what do I want today? Like, you had the whole time. What were you doing? You look at the thing while you're in the line. I can't stand

0: people who are inefficient like that. And Kmart said that I'm not chill about it.
1: Kmart, would you like to defend yourself?
2: First of all, I'm a very busy person. And I have a lot of friends who I have to keep in contact with. I got to keep updated with. And the 7-minute podcast episode allows them to hear all about everything that's happening in my life.
0: I'm not listening to any of that.
2: Well, I wouldn't leave you a 7-minute voice note. So how about that, Pat? No, it's not always 7 minutes. Mostly 2 minutes. 7-minute podcast episode allows them to hear all about everything that's happening in my life.
0: I'm not listening to any of that.
2: Well, I wouldn't leave you a 7-minute voice note. So how about that, Pat? No, it's not always 7 minutes. Mostly 2 minutes. Is that too long?
0: That's way too long.
1: Seems pretty long.
0: That's way too long. I'm listening to the first 10 seconds, and if there's not something in there I feel like I need to hear, I'm just going to reply like, well, first, LOL, crazy. Okay.
2: But I probably have ADHD, but so I get distracted. And then it'll be, looking at things, and then, yes, I meander, so sorry.
3: All right, well...
2: Nobody else leaves voice notes here? You're leaving me on an island?
4: No.
1: Only
4: no
1: if I'm doing, like, bits, and I'm impersonating someone, and I'm pretending to be someone else, leaving the voice note as a bit for someone.
2: Wow. Okay.
0: The surprising thing about me is that I'm actually, like, a super go-with-the-flow person, and it doesn't come across that way. But I really am.
2: Bro, you are nothing.
0: I really am. I promise you.
2: You are not. You can't be bothered by this many things and go with the flow. I'm so sorry.
0: Well, I just like people making decisions. Like, I'll go with the flow, but, like, let's make a choice and do it. Like, I don't want to sit around, like, waiting and for everyone to decide what they wanted. Like, let's just go. We got places to go, people to see. Let's get it moving.
1: This is fascinating. People can tweet at me, at Evco Radio, EVCO Radio. Can Pat Costello say he's a go-with-the-flow guy? Because I know him. I think he actually is. I just don't know how the radio and television audience could ever consume this and think he is.
2: Because he literally has his own segment.
1: Complaining about
2: awesome things.
1: It's such a hard argument to make.
2: I'm just saying, I
1: think if we were in like an open court and we were going to make the argument that Pat is a go with the flow guy, the evidence
2: overwhelming.
1: Over 3 years would overwhelmingly say the other direction.
0: And then I would play for you me singing karaoke the other day.
1: But you didn't actually play it.
0: Well, it was on the internet. It's available.
1: All right, next one, Pat.
0: I was listening to the Golics yesterday and there was a clip from them. I would just like you to hear it first and then I'll explain.
4: Anytime.
1: This
4: now.
1: Is so not right to Golic Jr. because we have. Okay, here we go.
5: Reformed fat people who always love a good bit of leftovers. I had my housewarming party this weekend. Oh. First thing I did Sunday morning, waking up after that, dive my fork into a slice of the tiramisu cake that was left over for breakfast. I felt alive in ways that are only possible in situations and moments like that.
4: I can't believe you guys played beer pong in your mid 30s.
5: And my fiance was the commissioner of the Stanford Business School Beer Pong League when she was there.
1: Wow.
5: Busted out an American flag fanny pack that was full of like 20 ping pong balls. Never seen anything like it in my life. So old habits die hard, as do leftovers here on this show. We are.
0: So first of all, the leftover tiramisu cake for breakfast, electric move. Incredible move
4: by
0: him.
4: Outstanding.
0: Absolutely outstanding move. But Golic Sr., what's wrong with playing beer pong in your mid-30s? Beer pong is super fun. I don't know what's wrong with this. I don't know why he's got an issue with that one.
1: So a couple of things off of this. First of all, Golic Jr., kudos. The slip-in is the most important thing. His wife, Stanford Business School. I mean, well done. Well done by him. And his wife, obviously brilliant. So that's awesome. That's number one. Number two, the cake for breakfast.
4: Yes.
1: We had an issue with this. My son slept over my parents a couple weeks ago. He comes back home. I say, how was everything? Great. I had chocolate cake for breakfast.
2: Awesome.
0: Great move.
1: I called my dad. I said, what the heck are you doing giving him for chocolate cake for breakfast?
2: He's being your grandparent.
1: He said, he told you that? My son outed him. It was leftovers from the night before. My son just grabbed it.
4: I know where your dad's from. He's disappointed that your son is a snitch.
0: Yeah, bad job by your son.
1: My dad is from exactly where you're from.
4: Exactly.
1: That's
4: my point.
1: Exactly. My dad wasn't mad.
2: Wait, where's your dad from?
1: The Bronx.
4: From the Bronx.
2: Is he?
1: My dad was not mad at me being mad at him for giving my kid cake.
4: No,
1: he's mad at my son for telling on him.
2: Yeah. I can see that.
6: But come on, chocolate cake, you think it's okay because it's grandparents?
2: Yeah.

0: but I did not like the tiramisu.
1: I'm just going to assume all of the worst things when my parents have my son.
2: I think that's the right
1: way. I'm just going to assume that they're just going to embrace my son's worst instincts.
0: Yeah, that's the point of being a grandparent.
1: What he wants to eat, to do what he wants to do. Like, he never watches any screens with us. He's going to watch TV if my parents are watching him
0: and
1: we're not around.
0: The parents, yeah.
1: They're
0: going to
1: feed him cakes and candies and all of that stuff. It's just what they do. They're grandparents.
3: We're on sports. USC football.
4: Fight on.
5: Miller at the five. Miller in the end zone. Touchdown, USC.
6: The Trojans kick off the season Saturday, August 29th against.
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0: safety. Kimberly A. Martin in for Smalls today. Evan Cohen with you. We are on Sportsmanlike. And if you missed any of the first 2 hours of the show...
1: Well, I can tell you, listen to the podcast, because the guys have been very, very feisty today. I don't know. I think it's because they're doing First Take a little later, and I think they're trying to use me as like a sparring partner.
0: What?
1: And I will not stand for it.
0: What did we do with you? I feel like we were more feisty with you yesterday than today. Go back on yesterday's podcast to hear the feistiness.
1: Well, yesterday's podcast was just a little... Yesterday's show was a little off the rails. Faces.
0: It was fun.
2: We had a good time yesterday.
0: Yeah, we enjoyed it.
1: Yeah, well, today not as
0: What are we feisty about? We all talked about the Lakers situation and Jeannie Buss.
2: Exactly.
0: And how you both made great points that I backed down.
1: We did.
0: That I said, hey, why not just keep her in the mix for the 3%? And you guys said, you can't if you're going to buy something new like that. You need a whole fresh regime. Mm-hmm. Okay, good. The Clippers situation with Kawhi, the saga continues, still a mess. So I think we haven't been as feisty as you think, but maybe I'm about to start something. 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All right, Adam. Yesterday we had a brawl with Kmart here, Kimberly A. Martin. She said she loves Mexican food and then proceeded to say she doesn't like burritos, fajitas, enchiladas,
1: soft-shell tacos. I like those.
0: Okay. Point is, CeCe and I said, you can't then say you love Mexican food if you don't like all of those items. Adam Schefter, where are you on this debate?
3: Well, I don't like it. I love Italian food, but I don't eat pizza, pasta, and...
1: Thank you, Adam. I love you.
0: What do you eat with okay, so when you're power ranking your Italian dishes and you're saying you love Italian food, what do you love?
3: Yeah. No, I love all Italian, but I was being sarcastic.
0: Okay. Oh, yes! What a setup!
2: Adam, thought you had a friend,
1: I thought I had a friend.
0: Wow. That was tremendous, Adam. Well done by you. All right, Adam did his job. Now we get into football here.
3: All I know is I just finished my chocolate cake for breakfast.
0: Wait, but you know what? That's CeCe and I were talking the grandparent part of it. You have kids. Like, my kid comes back. He ate a chocolate cake for breakfast. I said to my dad, what the heck is that? And he's only mad that my son told him. That's terrible, is it not?
3: That's poor grandparenting, right?
0: Yes, I agree with you.
3: For example, like, can you, that's the man that raised you, Evan, into the great man that you are.
0: Oh, God. This is going to backfire.
2: It's not the grandparents going rogue. It's the grandparents going grandparent.
0: That is true.
2: That's what it is.
0: Adam, let's talk about two veteran name signings over the last 48 to 72 hours. You tell us which one makes a bigger impact, Von Miller in Dallas or Keenan Allen in Indy?
3: I think they both make an impact. I really do. I think that at this stage of the game, to pick up players like that that can come in and contribute. You know, Von Miller last year had, 8.5, 9 sacks. Has a decorated resume. And you know what else? Really wanted to be there. Really wanted to play for the Cowboys. And in this league, you never have enough pass rushers. He still can rush the passer. So he brings an element to Dallas that the Cowboys deserve. Keenan Allen has played for Shane Steichen before. Knows how he thinks. Knows how he operates. The Colts have been dealing with injuries. Josh Downs has had a groin injury. Alec Pierce is still recovering from his offseason ankle surgery. They seem to be shorthanded at that position. Here's a guy that they could just plug and play and help out. So to me, there's obvious roles for both guys. They both fit, and they're natural signings for both teams.
2: Shefty, I want you to give us the latest on the Christian Gonzalez contract negotiation saga. We saw the position reset with the market for the position reset with Devin Witherspoon's contract, paying him $33 million a year. Where does that put Christian Gonzalez, and what do you expect between the two sides with the negotiation in the coming days and weeks?
3: Well, they had not been closed. And Witherspoon obviously reset the market at 33 a year with 101 guaranteed. And so you would think that there would be a roadmap there. But I don't know that it necessarily helps bridge them together. Again, you knew where the Witherspoon deal was going to come in, roughly. And Gonzalez and the Patriots, up until the last day or so, I don't know what happened yesterday, had not made any meaningful progress. And

0: it's all there for them, for both sides to figure out. And if they can't do it, they can't do it. And then he goes through the year, and then there's questions about his future and all sorts of things and what could happen. But I don't think it's a hard deal to have worked out, and they've been unable to do it so far. So these things change quickly. As the season gets close, time deals get done. You know, players recognize that, teams recognize that, everybody wants to get the deal done. But they hadn't been close as of a couple of days ago. And I don't know that this deal is necessarily going to bring them together.
1: Adam, selfishly, I spend a lot of time in Cleveland. So I want to ask you, are we any closer to having some sort of resolution? Do you think that internally there is a guy that they want, or do you think this competition is truly a competition and still ongoing, and both guys still have a shot?
0: It's a good question, Cameron. I actually think both could be right. And I think that they probably need to and want to get a look at Shador starting a game this weekend and see how he fares. I have felt all summer that with them opening on the road, that it would be easier to start the show in Jacksonville, in Tampa, in the first two games. See what you have, and if it doesn't work out, you can go to Shador at that point in time. And Deshaun played well over the weekend. He did what he had to do to make case for him. See how that plays out right now. But to me, I would think that Deshaun is in the lead, but Shador's got his opportunity this weekend.
2: We're talking with ESPN senior NFL insider Adam Schefter. Adam Schefter podcast, wherever you find your podcast, you can scan it on the screen if you're watching right now, the QR code, and obviously ESPN app. As always, Adam brought to us by ZipRecruiter. I know he's the starting quarterback right now, but is Tua guaranteed to be on the Falcons when the season starts?
0: Why would you say that's the first time I've heard anybody says he wouldn't be on the roster when the season starts? Why do you say that?
2: Okay, I'm glad you asked the follow-up to me. No, seriously. So yeah. I think back to 2021, I believe it was, when New England cut Cam Newton as the starter and Mac Jones became the starter. Now, obviously, Penix's health is the key here. I don't know that Tua can be a backup. I just don't know that he's made up to be a backup. And I think that there's all kinds of conversation about his health, his personality, his all that stuff. For a little over $1 million, Dolphins are basically paying him. I just have played out in my head, if he's really not that good, healthy or not with Penix, I'm not sure that it makes sense to have Tua on your team.
0: It's an interesting question. And what I would say to that is this. Michael Penix, by last account, was not expected to start participating in 11-on-11 drills until the end of August, early September. And so I think you need Penix back participating, operating, and you have to have a belief in him. Now, I don't know where they are on that now without having seen him in a full team practice. So I understand why you're asking it, and I could see, based on your question, that if Penix is healthy and they really like Penix and he's ready to take over, and for whatever reason they didn't believe in Tua, like a lot of hypotheticals, yeah, I could see that. But it's hard to see that scenario unfolding before this season begins to me. That seems a little premature. We've seen quarterbacks cut in season. I think the scenario you're presenting would make more sense that way, but that's my – I'm not spoiling to anybody about it. That's off the top of my head.
2: Okay, fair.
3: Schefter, any movement when it comes to the contract negotiations that have happened with the Tampa Bay Buccaneers and Vita Vea or their quarterback, Baker Mayfield?
0: Look, the Vita one – we're entering the time where I know there's been a lot of hard talk, but if there's going to be any sort of change in stance, I think we're entering that period where things sometimes soften up and both sides can find a common ground on Vita. That's how I feel with that. We're starting to enter that period here. Like, these veteran deals get done. They know it's time to go, get ready. And I would think that Vita at some point would be the same kind of way. Baker, again, I haven't heard anything changing there. Like, he put his foot down. I said, I'm not doing it. I said what I meant what I said. I said what I meant. I still think if I'm the Bucks, I'd take another run at it before the season. And if I was Baker, I'd be open to listening to him before the season. Because he'd always say, look, I told them I wasn't doing it, but they made me an offer that I couldn't refuse. It's $52, $53 million. They add. The problem with the Baker contract is not the money. The money was there. The money was there, I think. I can't speak for Baker. Like, the way I understand it is the offer on the two-year extension, the 3 years of the deal would have made him, over the next 3 years, one of the top five paid quarterbacks in football. So it can't be the money. I don't think Baker hasn't said that to me, but I can't imagine it's the money. What I think Baker objects to is that they offered him a two-year extension. 2 years. And if you're a franchise player, you want more than 2 years added on. You want 3 years, 4 years, 5 years, whatever it is. Right? So I think that's where he was offended and or disrespected, to use his word, disrespected, that they didn't add more years onto the contractual situation. That was my read into it.
3: I would love to be disrespected by like that by somebody, Chef. I'm just going to put that out there.
0: Again, the money, I don't think the money was disrespectful. I think the length of the contract probably was.
1: My final question for Adam Schefter is, since when are you a bad guy? Why would you take a shot at me like that on the radio?
2: Oh,
1: Mexican food.
0: Kmart, I love you. Has nothing to do with you, but you can't say. You just can't say. I'm a factual guy. You can't say that you love Mexican food but don't like enchiladas and tacos. And burritos.
1: No. Schefter, you traffic in truth. Telling. And what I said yesterday, let me correct you, is I don't like enchiladas or burritos. I love a taco.
2: Hard shell, not soft shell.
1: I love a hard shell. That's all.
0: Yeah. Okay. I like soft shell. But again, but you knocked out one of three. Like, there's three primary things, right? And so you knocked out two of them. So you left one. So you love this one element, but you don't like the other two elements. So the majority... If we're into facts, two-thirds is the majority. You don't like the majority of Mexican food.
2: I can't tell you how much I... First of all, I think I've made it pretty clear on the air how much I love Schefter. But I can't tell you how much I love the worked-up Schefter with an opinion about Mexican food. It's just the best version of Adam Schefter that exists. I did have another football question quickly from me, Schefty. Yeah. Ty Simpson this past weekend, buzz of the league, nobody cared, only Rams fans cared. How did that carry across the league, his awesome preseason performance?
0: I thought it was maybe easily one of the biggest takeaways of the preseason. I'm trying to see if I would make it the biggest takeaway of the preseason. Yeah. Like, he stepped in, and I know it's a preseason game, and I know we're going up against nobody, and I know we're not running complex offenses or defense. But he was 21 of 25 for 192 touchdowns. Like, okay. Like, when you watch preseason football, the thing that I'm always looking for is, you know, sometimes the guy looks like he just belongs and he gets it and he can play. And other times, there's no impact at all. Like, there you don't see anything. And with Ty Simpson and with a lot of rookie quarterbacks, by the way, it was like, whoa. This guy looks like he belongs. And that, I mean, if you're going to see nothing else in preseason week one, that would be it, right? Like, Ty Simpson, and, like, I want to see him again week two and three. Like, and Sean McVay is great at this, great at a lot of things, but he loves to kind of get made for run for his preseason guys. So I would hope, no disrespect to Stetson Bennett, that we see like a full game of Ty Simpson in weeks two. And like, I just want to see Ty Simpson. That's it. That's what I want to see in the next 2 weeks. I want to see, is he 21 of 25 again? Is that what it is? Because if that's the case, then they hit. And I was going to make this point on my podcast, if I'll do it right now. Like, all those people that were questioning the selection, ripping this, and it went out with a few teams and a few picks, I'm going to point out. But there were a lot of

0: What do you do? You're a Super Bowl contender. You don't pick a quarterback. You give Matthew Stafford another weapon. You get him somebody that's going to win that. Like, whoa. Or what if you have a chance to help your future and tie up the most important position with a player on a rookie contract? Like, isn't that valuable too? And all the people that say, oh, too high for him. Shouldn't have picked him. Should have gone with a weapon. Like, I don't know what. It's one game. It's one game. But it was a pretty impressive game.
1: Shefty, quarterback Jackson Dark took issue with how he was removed from the game in his latest trip to the Blue Medical Tent. I'm curious to know what you've heard the concern level is from the Giants organization with how Dart is being treated, how he's being officiated, and then has there been any reaction from the league office from the comments from Dart and John Harbaugh?
0: Well, here's what I would say to you, CC. I have a question for you in relation to that. Do you think that officials officiate the game a certain way for certain guys?
1: I think quarterbacks are officiated different than the other guys that are on the field, but I don't think there is a difference in terms of how they treat each quarterback in the league. I think the quarterbacks are treated with kids' gloves, and everybody else is officiated differently. But I don't think Jackson Dart is being singled out from any other quarterback in the league. So that's what I would say.
0: I find it hard to believe that he is. Like, if the guy takes a hit, you got and the referees have any questions, whether it's Jackson Dart or any player at this day and age, you get sent to the medical. That's the way it is. We all are conditioned to think about Jackson Dart going to the medical tent. So that's how we're programmed and wired right now. Like, oh, here he goes again to the medical tent. And if it feels like it's going to be an issue, it's because it is an issue. Because that's the way that he is played. He's put himself out there. And that's why people have urged him to get down and to get out of bounds and to avoid the hits, which he hasn't done. Now, that one in preseason week, that wasn't his fault. The running back missed the block. The guy came in. He leveled him. But I don't think the officials are saying, boy, we got to watch out for Jackson Dart today. Like, he's going to take another hit. We have to send him there. Like, I don't get any of that at all. Any player who takes a hit that raises a question, he's going to 10. It just seems like Jackson Dart, through some fault of his own, other times no, takes more of those hits than many players.
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13: A lot from Shefty. If you missed any of it, you can go back on the podcast and listen along with Chris Canty, Kimberly A. Martin, in for Small today, Evan Cohen with you. We draft our most interesting things that Adam had to say. Kmart in for Smalls gets the first pick, then CC, then me, then Vegas East.
14: I actually thought, guys, that Schefter... I love that sound. I'm surprised to hear that the thing Adam Schefter is most looking forward to is seeing Ty Simpson. Because think about it. Here's a guy who a lot of people said, why would they even draft him? They don't need another quarterback. They need an offensive lineman. And you know who I'm looking at. And what did Schefter say? All those people who had something to say. Okay, he didn't say it like that. But the point is that he showed flashes, and he showed enough that makes you think, all right, I want to see more, because maybe the Rams knew exactly what they were doing.
13: You know, to that point, first of all, L.A. is the hottest sports town right now. If you think about ESPN L.A. and what they have, both Lakers and Clippers, all the drama there. Right? The Dodgers get back on track last night, Ohtani two home runs, plus the greatest show on turf. Remake, maybe, with the Rams here. But that I was on ESPN L.A. and said, I don't cap yesterday, and this was a whole big thing. We were still debating this about Ty Simpson and whether or not it was the right pick. Like, it's going to go on, I guess, until February 14th at their stadium as to whether or not they win the Super Bowl, right? I mean, that's – but here's where I struggle. I know – like, I struggle with if they don't win the Super Bowl, is it because they didn't take someone else?
1: It's possible.
13: See, I think it's
1: We've never had a rookie contribute to a team winning the Super Bowl.
13: I understand that.
1: We just saw it with Nicky Minaj with the Seattle Seahawks.
13: I get it. I get it.
1: So there's always an opportunity cost associated with the draft and stash at a quarterback when you use a premium pick.
14: Again, they needed to address the secondary because that was the issue last year, and they did that. Thank you.
13: Next pick.
1: For my pick in the Adam Schefter draft, the Christian Gonzalez contract negotiation saga Shefty said the Devin Witherspoon deal doesn't bring the Patriots and Gonzo closer together. Now, what's noteworthy is that Devin Witherspoon is represented by CAA Sports, the same agency that represents Christian Gonzalez. You would think that that would mean that the framework for being able to reset the market yet again in

0: successive weeks would be there. But it doesn't sound like Christian Gonzalez is content with them just throwing a couple of dollars on top of what Witherspoon got on a deal. He wants a jump from where the quarterback market is already at. And I'm not quite sure that that leads to the Patriots and Gonzalez being able to have a pact locked in long term before the start of the season.
1: Yeah, it's a very interesting thing because I also took it as this. I took it as the greatest organizations in any business, not just sports, operate on their terms and their timeline and are not influenced necessarily by others. Like if the Patriots are like, we don't have to give them a certain deal because the Seahawks did. Now, the Seahawks are better right now, obviously. But the Seahawks, they can give their deals. We give our deals if you're Bob Kraft and the Patriots. Like, I don't know that they necessarily have to give the deal because Seattle did. You're rolling your eyes at me, Kmart. Why?
2: No, I'm looking, for the audience who can't see us, I'm looking quizzically at you. Because whenever we get into situations with why aren't teams paying their guys, the Dallas Cowboys, why would they wait to sign people? The price, yesterday's price is not today's price. The price is going to keep going up. So I guess the idea that teams aren't beholden to other teams' contract terms is true, but the price is just going to keep going up the longer you wait is why I'm confused.
1: Sure. If there's ever a team that's not afraid to trade someone early, and I understand it's a different person, I get it. Mm-hmm. But if I woke up one morning and Adam Schefter reported that the New England Patriots traded Christian Gonzalez, I can't be shocked because it's them. I'm sorry.
2: I would hate it
1: because yeah. I love Christian Gonzalez. Belichick's last pick, by the way, last first rounder, and boy, that worked out pretty damn well. But if there's ever a team that's willing to do it, we know they would be willing to do it. I don't want it, but that I guess that's what I'm saying. All right, next pick.
2: Okay. My pick.
1: I haven't gone.
2: Oh, you didn't? Pick. Oh.
0: She traded up.
1: We never had a trade up
0: in the Adam Schefter draft.
1: We also don't
2: have a second
1: round.
2: I traded Christian Gonzalez. Okay.
1: You know, everybody only gets one pick.
0: You traded your pick this week for two next week.
1: I get two next week.
2: Great. Okay.
1: We're not going to be here.
2: My next pick in the Adam Schefter topic draft is... The problem with the Baker contract is not the money. It's the fact that he sees himself as a franchise guy and instead of 2 years, would rather 3 or 4. And my question is, given Baker's career, given the fact that Baker is happy in Tampa and does want to stay there, should Baker just bite the bullet and take, because the money's there, in theory. Or should
1: money
2: he really...
1: Is the motive. Shout out Lil Wayne. Go ahead.
3: Jar.
0: Continue, Kmart.
2: Should he, if you were Baker, would you, if you were advising Baker, would you say, you know what, just sign this and get this over with? To have the security of, it may not be 3 years, but 2 years at this price tag, still good enough.
0: Yeah, I mean, if it's 2 years over $100 million, I don't know how you turn that down if you're Baker Mayfield. But I always respect a player that's willing to bet on himself. Mm-hmm. But there's always a downside to it with the nature of the game and the nature of the position. Things could go left in Tampa quickly. You could be talking about a new regime going into next year with a new head coach that might not be as bullish on what you bring to the party. So you're taking a huge risk by mm-hmm. not accepting the contract mm-hmm. that the front office for the Bucs has put on the table.
2: Is that what you were going to say, Evan?
1: No, but what a draft. This is like the Colts back in the day when they had Steve Entman and Quentin Coriot in the first couple picks of the draft.
0: Yeah.
1: That's what Kmart just did. All right, Vegas East, I lost my pick here. I waited too long, I guess. Vegas East, your pick.
3: That Adam Schefter personally hates Kimberly and Martin and is on the right side of history about Mexican poop.
1: He had a great setup. Really did. 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
0: Cowboys have been quiet, and that's why everybody should be taking the Dallas Cowboys a little more seriously this time of year than we typically do.
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7: 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Oh, Sun!
8: Hi there. My name is Chris Morales. 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
14: 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Along with Chris Canty, Kimberly A. Martin, in for Smalls today. Evan Cohen with you. L.A. basketball. You know, forever, L.A. You say L.A. basketball, and you're thinking Showtime. You're thinking Shaq and Kobe. You're thinking LeBron most recently, and now Luka. And you're thinking all these great basketball on-court things. Now you're thinking about ownership deals. And you're thinking about salary cap circumvention. And you're thinking about the show Succession, which admittedly I have not watched, but I am aware of conceptually what it is about. And the two stories simultaneously going on right now. One, the Lakers governor, Jeannie Buss, contesting her siblings' vote to sell the family's remaining 17.8% share of the Lakers, according to a letter from her lawyer obtained by ESPN. That's the Lakers side of it. The Clippers side of it. The NBA has found no evidence showing the Clippers and Steve Ballmer funneled money through team sponsors to pay Kawhi Leonard in order to circumvent the salary cap, according to three people with knowledge of discussions between the two sides in recent days. That's ESPN's reporting, of course. The NBA has said that is not fully accurate in a statement that they

0: released. All right, CC, Kmart, you'd rather right now forget the history and forget the brand name, obviously, because we know the answer would always be the Lakers in this scenario. You'd rather right now say, you know what, I'm good in terms of running the Lakers or the Clippers. Like, which one is better off right now?
1: I would say the Lakers.
0: You say it with a question mark. Obviously, historically, we know it in the future.
1: Well, at least the Lakers have talent.
2: Yeah.
0: Oh, right? Forget the basketball part. I'm just saying the way in which the operation.
2: It's a basketball business, though.
0: Okay, no. Okay, so if you want to default to, I'll just figure it. Everything will work itself out because we have a good basketball team, then that's fine.
1: We have Luka Doncic.
0: Okay.
1: 27-year-old superstar, top five player in the sport. I'll figure it out because I know what I'm building around for the foreseeable future. If you're the L.A. Clippers, what's the marquee? What are you selling? Your little brother in one of the entertainment capitals of the world. Why? I guess my whole point is, if you had the choice between the two, is it really a choice,
0: all right,
1: given the state of where those two franchises are?
2: Ask a different question.
1: The Lakers just sold for $12.5 billion.
0: I understand.
1: If they're still commanding that level of capital in terms of investment, then clearly their business is in a better place than where the Clippers are.
2: Answer your own question then, Evan. What were your thoughts when you posed the question?
0: Yeah, so I think what's interesting about this whole thing is what's going to be allowed and what's not going to be allowed. Because one of the things that people have said, and so maybe it's not about running the team, maybe it's more of the league. Which one's a bigger headache for the league office right now?
1: That's a great question. I
0: never asked the first one. I never existed. Only that one just existed.
1: that's a fascinating question.
2: Do we think, in regards to the Clippers, do we think the league is afraid Ballmer would turn around and sue? Like, is that, like, going
0: sue
2: after
0: what? Like, sue, like, for what, though?
2: Because if he feels like the league, because you think the league is covering something up, or is happy that no evidence is found?
1: I think the league is happy turning a blind eye.
0: Okay, let me say, I don't think that it's necessarily wrong here. I don't think that Ballmer 100% knew of everything that was going on and funneled everything to Kawhi Leonard. I really don't know that. And the only reason I'm saying this is because of a personal experience I had within the last couple of years where I had a meeting with someone who was wonderful but is really high up. And I was talking to this person about different things in the business and world. And they were asking me questions. In my head, I'm like, wait, don't you know that stuff? And then I realized, why would this person know this? The stuff that we're talking about is so, I hate to say it this way, below the level that they're at, that there is a trust of an organization of, I'm going to let this person work on this. I'm just going to worry about these humongous things. So maybe Steve Ballmer is worrying only about billion-dollar deals and not million-dollar deals. And Kawhi, we know, was getting million-dollar deals. That may not be that relevant for him.
1: No, it is relevant because he wanted a marquee for his billion-dollar deal that was the Intuit Dome that he built not too far away from where the Lakers used to play.
0: Okay, but CC,
1: that's a big deal.
0: But
1: arena business, the stadium business, that is a big deal.
0: Understood. But just to defend not the reporting, but because the reporting we know is great, the story within the reporting. Is it possible and probable for that matter, for Steve Ballmer to say to people underneath him, I need Kawhi, I need him on this team, and because if I get him, I get Paul George also, and I get the arena. Let me know when it's done. Wipe my hands clean. You come to me with the final draft, not the rough draft. Is that possible?
1: I will tell you why. Not only is it possible, it's more likely than not probable. Because when it comes to something so serious as salary cap circumvention or practices and behaviors that go right up to that line, the owner or the governor of the team would prefer to have plausible deniability if something goes wrong.
0: So that's where comes in with Ballmer.
1: But potentially. That doesn't make him innocent. That just means he didn't know the inner workings of it. He doesn't know the details.
0: Right.
1: Because if he empowered people to make the decisions that could potentially go up to that line cross that line,
0: that's his guilt.
1: Then that's his guilt.
2: Because isn't it hard to find evidence that Ballmer gave money for the very sole purpose?
0: Right.
2: Like, how do you, like, I think,
0: like,
2: therein lies.
0: Here's $20,
2: right,
0: you're going to give it to,
2: like,
0: CC.
2: The tracking, like that, therein lies the issue.
1: I think the hard thing when it comes

0: to something tangible in the way of evidence that you could use to discipline the Clippers is where this gets a little bit sticky. But there is this legal term called the preponderance of evidence. And that's what we're getting when we have not one, but two endorsement deals that seem on its face odd. Somebody going to prison in a federal jail for fraud, and then a scoreboard entity that you just so happen to pay tens of millions of dollars to put a visual in your arena, having a multi-million dollar deal with Kawhi Leonard. That seems strange to dismiss both of those cases. Aspiration, a green land banking initiative that had committed fraud and somebody went to jail for, which Steve Ballmer funneled tens of millions of dollars through, and then they paid Kawhi Leonard upwards of $30 million. Then you have Daktronics. If you had one of those deals in isolation, you could dismiss it as a one-off. But because we now have reports of two of those types of endorsement deals that seem odd on its face for an NBA player, that's where it becomes problematic for Steve Ballmer.
1: Okay. The other thing now that the league office has to deal with is the family drama between the Buss, who have been in the league for God knows how long. Jeannie wants to keep her percentage of the team and feels like, you know, basically the brothers and sister are pushing her out in likelihood because she fired them, and they have an ability to have this tag-along provision where they can tag along with the valuation of the sale. But she is reverting back to the 2017 court case, which gives her a say in this, but she is outnumbered. So the league has to deal with both these things. Because I could promise you this without knowing anything in terms of conversation with Adam Silver. The last thing he wants to have to do is tell the Buss family, specifically Jeannie, get out of here.
0: Yeah.
1: Like, that's not something. If it's done for him, and then he could hypothetically hire her to work in the league office because she has great knowledge of the league, great. But he in theory, may have to say, you have to leave. You can't be here. Go home. That can't be fun either.
0: Can't have your cake and eat it too, man. You open this door when it comes to losing your standing and losing power within the organization. The minute you sold to the Walter Group for $10 billion 14 months ago. And now Walter has seemingly flipped the Lakers to the Iger Kushner Group for $12.5 billion. Let me tell you something. When an ownership group puts together that kind of cash to buy a sports franchise, they want to run things their way. And unfortunately, the way that Jeannie Buss came up in the business, the mom and pop of it all, the way that Dr. Buss raised her, is not how today's sports franchises are run. So go ahead, take your $2.25 billion payout of your cut, which would be $375 million, and walk away. You can't have your cake and eat it too. You can't get your cash and still be relevant as the controlling governor of the Los Angeles Lakers. This don't work like that.
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2: Hey, this is Myron Metcalf. 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
15: This is Mark Redmundy covering the Falcons. The big story is, of course, the quarterback position. Tua Tagovailoa is the new face in Atlanta. They signed him to a one-year, $1.3 million deal after his release from the Dolphins. He is trying to hold off Michael Penix Jr. to win the starting quarterback role. Penix, of course, is still working his way back from ACL surgery last November. He is not yet cleared for 11-on-11 team sessions in practice. Until then, it seems like it is Tua's job, and it still might be a few weeks, Penix said, until he is cleared. But when he comes back, the competition will begin in earnest, and it'll be interesting to see who wins for week one.
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16: Atlanta Falcons Two-A-Days. 8-9 a year ago. Brand new head coach, two-time coach of the year with the Cleveland Browns, Kevin Stefanski. QB injuries to Tua and Michael Penix Jr. Extensions for Bijan, Drake London, Kyle Pitts. There are two draft picks from a year ago. One is suspended, James Pierce. And the other one, unfortunately, Jalen Walker, out with an injury. CC, you have used two words to associate this team with a concept. Sneaky tank.
17: Yes.
16: Explain.
17: Who's the quarterback for the Atlanta Falcons?
16: Kmart, go ahead.
17: I don't know.
18: It's Tua by default.
17: I say that as a rhetorical because I'm not sure that even they know. And yeah, you're saying it's Tua by default based on the body of work. But based on what we saw in the preseason game against the Broncos, if it doesn't get a hell of a lot better, I don't know what Tua being your week one starter is ultimately worth. And Evan, you brought up the interesting hypothetical when it comes to Tua. And if he's not the starting quarterback in Atlanta at any point this season, does it make sense to have him on the roster? Because Tua as a backup quarterback is like having a parachute with a hole in it, right? With the injury history, it just doesn't make a lot of sense. So I think the Atlanta Falcons are in a very precarious spot.

0: I don't know why they didn't anticipate or foresee these issues, given the injury history of both the key actors in that quarterback room.
1: Well, I'm with you on the last point, because what we're going to go on is what we're going to go off of is history, and Tua's history leaves much to be desired. However, the only counter that I will offer is it's one preseason game, CeCe.
0: But it's one preseason game off of a season where Tua was bad enough for the Miami Dolphins to need $100 million in dead money and move off of him.
1: I'm with you. But I think, again, as the person who tries to bring nuance and, you know, sort of voice of reason to any show I'm on,
0: okay,
1: I don't want to overhype guys off of one game, and I don't want to kill them off of one preseason game. Now, if Tua comes back and in his second preseason game looks like what we saw over the weekend, whatever it was, then I understand signaling us, you know, ringing the alarm a little bit, but it was one preseason game.
2: I think the one preseason game argument can be used for Ty Simpson because he's never played in the NFL before. I just don't know that one preseason game could be used for a guy that's been in the NFL as long as Tua has been. If you want, I'm pro Ty Simpson. I've been clear on that, right? I thought it was a great pick. I thought he was awesome. Like, just
0: you're a big fan of that pick.
2: Just watching him, you're like, oh, he can play.
1: Yeah.
2: But if someone way smarter at football, Chris Canty, says, it's one preseason game, will you calm down? All right, fine.
1: Yeah. Me saying it doesn't.
2: No, but you're in agreement with me. That's the problem on this one, right? So you and I are on the same page. CeCe's the one who's against us. In this specific spot, when you do the reasoned, measured comment of it's one preseason game with Tua, sure, but like I worked at ESPN West Palm on the air for 20 years. I've watched a lot of Dolphins games. I know what the mess looks like. And Tua has been a mess for a while. Now, I don't want to solely blame him because he had horrific injuries that he can't control. I just don't know, like, is that the guy that I want as my backup quarterback?
1: So I think those are two different, what we're talking about are two different things. I am with you. Would I, as a GM of a franchise or a head coach, want Tua as my quarterback? No. He would not have been in there given what I've seen over the course of his career. I have covered him against the Ravens years ago where he threw six touchdowns and beat Lamar. Like, I understand the talent that is there, but there's enough evidence that it's just not good enough or health is so much of an issue that I don't even want to take that risk. Now, that said, I am trying to be measured when it comes to him because off of one preseason game, I'm not going to say the Falcons made a complete mistake having him as their quarterback. I at least need a little bit more evidence before I say that.
2: Yeah, I don't
1: think. Does that make sense? Like, it's one game. Okay. But he's here. You have no. The other guy's not healthy. He's not healthy yet. So who's the quarterback? It's going to be Tua, who you brought in on a one-year deal.
2: Yeah. I probably would rather Cooper Rush.
0: Right?
2: That gets me closer to a destination.
1: Well, there was a reason.
2: By the way, the Falcons have made a move. Like, thank you.
1: Thank you.
2: Right in this moment, Adam Schefter just reported they signed Za'Darius Smith, veteran pass rusher, outside linebacker. They obviously needed help there.
0: Former teammate.
2: They need. Okay, well, that goes to show how long he's been in the league. Well, I'm just
1: saying. You call him old? What are you doing?
2: What year did you retire?
0: 2015 was my last season.
2: Wait, why did you answer that?
1: Because you can wait. Maybe did you retire? You wait before you put in the retirement papers?
0: I didn't say that for any particular reason.
2: You heard it the way I heard it. Still not retired and we didn't know that?
1: Are you going to pull a Jeff Saturday and just leave to go back to the NFL or something?
0: No, When was the last time you thought about playing? No. What do you mean the last time I thought about playing? 2016 was the last time I thought about playing.
2: Okay, but Cameron and I went the same way. Is he about to tell us something that we don't know?
0: What am I
1: going
0: to tell you?
1: I don't know that you're going to open up retirement?
0: No. There is no Aaron Donald go work out for some team. I ain't doing that. I am done. I have no interest in going out there and playing in between those white lines. I'm good.
1: Jerry, call him.
2: Jesse needs to confirm.
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25: If we're talking New York, it's got to be a bacon, egg, and cheese on a bagel.
0: Exactly. I'm right there with you. A bacon, egg, and cheese on a bagel.
25: A little hot sauce?
0: Well,
2: not too much.
0: I don't know if I go with a hot sauce. I actually like to put a little cream cheese on there, too.
2: Really? I have a friend that does that. I've always been grossed out by that.
0: Put a little cream cheese on there, too. Oh, it's chef's kiss.
2: We are on Sportsmanlike here on ESPN Radio. 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Along with Chris Canty, Kimberly A. Martin, in for Smalls today. Evan Cohen with you. All right, we got to go behind the scenes because we have a major issue right now with Vegas East.
0: Yeah.
26: What?
1: Honestly, I don't know what is happening up there.
2: So, We just were talking. We did our Tua days here with the Atlanta Falcons, right? Every single day here on ESPN Radio, we preview two teams going into the upcoming NFL season. Today, the Atlanta Falcons were first up. And CeCe made a point where it made both Kmart and I think, is he hinting at something like a comeback? And CeCe's then looking at us like, we're insane. What are you talking about? But both Kmart and I went to the same place. We go to break. We said to the producers, Vegas East, we're like, did you guys pick up on that or are we nuts? We hear a pause from them. And they said, we got to be honest, we weren't listening. We were talking about the best breakfasts.
4: The best fast food breakfast.
2: Best fast food breakfast, which is a great topic. I'm not arguing that that is a great topic.
4: We're hungry.
2: It is a great topic. But to not be listening to the show during the show, Kmart, this is your first true experience with this. CeCe and I are used to this after 3 years.
1: This is wild.
0: I think it's an interesting topic. I don't think there's much of a debate. The best breakfast that's going is from Bojangles, right? The Bojangles Cajun Filet Biscuit with the Bo-Berry Biscuit to go with it. Yes, that is the best breakfast from a fast food place that you can get. Period, point blank, don't at me. It's the best breakfast. Period. Sorry. Well, no debate.
4: I was making the case for Chick-fil-A.
1: What's a Bo-Berry?
0: Bo-Berry Biscuit. If you never had it in your life, you need to investigate it. It is absolutely outstanding.
1: I've had a regular Bojangles biscuit, not a Bo-Berry.
0: Okay, the Bo-Berry is it's a little sweet to go with your savory.
1: Nah.
0: That's the Bo-Berry biscuit.
2: Not arguing the topic. I would like to know your emotions and your feelings towards this, because we experience this a lot.
1: Unseen.
2: Yeah.
1: I feel unheard. And I feel like today will be my last day on Unsportsmanlike this week. I've just decided.
2: You just decided that?
1: I've just decided. Because if we're talking about things and I can't even get past Pat Costello and the guys to pay attention, what's the point of even being here?
0: They never pay attention.
1: Well, this is new to me.
0: It's not news for us.
1: I'm not. I am
0: this
1: not.
0: Is par
1: one thing
0: for
1: about
0: the
1: Kmart, she is not used to being
0: here. But hold on,
1: ignored.
0: Kmart, you can't be considered a friend of the show. More like family.
1: Family.
0: Been to the ECHC
1: multiple times.
0: Like, you can't have the inner workings, the knowledge of the show. You can't know about all of those things and be shocked that the guys in Vegas East don't pay attention when we're actually doing the show.
1: I just thought, you're right. I should have known better.
0: Yes.
1: I gave them too much credit. I thought that they would be hanging on every word.
2: Mm.
1: Because that's what, you know, people who are plugged in, listening, you know, producing, all the things. But I was wrong. So.
2: But wait, there's more.
1: Ooh.
2: CeCe and I are both on First Take today.
0: We are.
2: 10 a.m. Eastern.
0: We are.
4: No big deal.
1: No big deal. No big deal.
2: Kmart tomorrow is hosting First Take.
1: She is.
2: No big deal.
1: No big deal.
2: I'll be back on a Thursday. No big deal. And so CeCe said,
1: got us all excited.
2: Right. He's like, I'm launching a take.
1: Yes.
2: And the take is going to be, we have a bit that we do pre-take, where it's you do the First take on the show. They play the music. And then it happens.
0: Correct.
2: This is the First Take theme.
1: Mm-hmm.
2: CeCe did a pre-take of the pre-take to Pat.
1: Yes, and was real, like his voice got low. And he's like, I got something.
2: Then he goes, what did you think? And Pat's still talking about the egg sandwich.
0: Well, here's the problem, and here's why I was so disappointed. Because in addition to being our producer and, you know, for the acclaimed segment on our show, I'm over it.
1: Mm-hmm.
0: Yeah, a lot of people would say the highlight of our show.
1: I don't know if a lot of people would say that, but okay, go ahead.
0: A lot of people say.
2: He's right. A lot of people say it.
0: Pat is also my quality control person
1: when it comes to
0: my takes.
4: Yeah, and that's why I was accurately telling you which breakfast to avoid when you go out to get breakfast for fast food.
0: But here's the thing. When I'm giving you the quality control on a take that I want to use on First Take, that I want to soft launch on our show, I need some type of response, some type of feedback. Yes or no? Yay or nay if you want to use the King's English. I don't know, but I thought that my take would elicit some type of response, some type of reaction from you. You just glossed over it and went back to breakfast.
4: Because I'm hungry. But Javonte, hit the music and Canty do the take, and then I'll tell you what I think.
1: Wow, this feels like a toxic relationship. Yeah.
0: Okay, so the take is centered around what we got yesterday in the college football preseason rankings.
1: Yes.
0: And I think there's a whole lot of disrespect going toward Indiana and Miami. But I want to focus on the Canes because they're back with alum Mario Cristobal at the controls.
2: Can I just give the context quickly? The top 25 rankings came out yesterday, as you mentioned. Top 10 reads as follows. Ohio State, number 1, Oregon, 2, Georgia, 3, Notre Dame, 4, Texas, 5, national champion Indiana, 6, national runner-up Miami, 7, A&M, 8, Ole Miss, 9, 10, Oklahoma. And because it's preseason, not a title game, we go to 11 because that's when you mentioned Lane Kiffin. LSU. Go ahead.
0: Yeah, so here's my take. And I understand why Ohio State's number one. They got a roster chock full of blue chip players, 5-star recruits, Heisman Trophy finalist last year, Julian Sayin, 1,000-yard running back with Bo Jackson, who was a freshman, and then, of course, Jeremiah Smith, who might be the best player in all of college football. Did I tell a lie?
2: No, I think that's what most people say about Jeremiah Smith.
0: Here's the take. I believe the triplets for Miami are better than the triplets for Ohio State. That means quarterback, running back, wide receiver. I believe the trio down in South Florida is better than the trio that resides in Columbus. Let me explain. Darian Mensah led the Duke Blue Devils to an ACC championship, 3,900 yards passing, over 30 touchdowns, single-digit interceptions. A phenomenal talent, as indicated by the incredible NIL valuation that he got in the transfer portal. Mark Fletcher, 1,300 yards from scrimmage last year, outstanding production, 14 total touchdowns, and Malachi Toney, wide receiver, who was a freshman last year for Miami, might be the best player in college football that nobody talks about. Between the running back and the wide receiver, they combined for 2,600 yards through scrimmage and 25 total touchdowns last year. Now, I get it. Miami had 3 first-round draft picks in the trenches that they lost. Reuben Bain, Akeem Mezador, and CeCe Mauanoa. Yeah. I get it. I understand it. But based on what Mario Cristobal has shown, and somebody that is an offensive line coach by trade, I have full confidence that they can restock the trenches. But when it comes to touchdown scores, when it comes to game breakers, playmakers, I love the trio in Miami more than the trio for the Ohio State Buckeyes. That's the take, Pat. Your thoughts?
4: So here's why Kimberly's right, because I don't think breakfast tacos actually work.
2: I think breakfast tacos are not very good.
4: And Josiah's a big breakfast taco guy, and that's what we were talking about, but...
2: Wait, why don't you think...
5: This is actually a breakfast quesadilla. Actually.
4: Yeah, breakfast quesadilla.
2: Breakfast quesadilla, yeah. It's the flattening of it that throws you off. If you had the same ingredients and you didn't flatten the tortilla, I think you'd like it better. I know that sounds weird, but the quesadilla throws you off for breakfast.
1: Are you talking to me?
2: Usually the goal is to talk to as many people as possible.
0: Right? That's what I would
1: say. No, I mean, when you're saying you, like, the, it, like if it wasn't flattened, you would like it better.
2: So here's the trick. If I can talk to you, like the audience, as if the person is thinking I'm just talking to them, but every single person thinks that way, that's usually the goal here.
1: Because I'm just saying I wouldn't want to eat that.
2: Well, we know because you don't like tortillas. But I think in general... Like, if you said to me eggs, cheese, and a protein...
1: I hate
2: like you
1: eggs and cheese together.
2: CeCe. Pat, Josiah, Javonte. What I'm saying is if you took eggs, your preference of eggs, okay? Your preference of cheese and your preference of a meat, protein, whatever it is, like sausage, bacon, whatever it is, ham, and you put it into a wrap and you made it either a breakfast taco or a breakfast burrito... For some reason, same exact ingredients, I think that's better than the breakfast quesadilla. I think when you flatten it, it becomes weird to me for breakfast. It makes no sense, but that's how I feel. And yes, I love your Miami take because I think Malachi Toney, people don't realize how unbelievable he was, and he was a true freshman last year. And by the way, go look at the size of Mark Fletcher. He's a beast. He's 6'2", 200-something pounds. He's a beast. And Miami, in terms of, look at the 3 quarterbacks in a row, the one-offs. Cam Ward, number 1 pick overall. Carson Beck takes him to a national championship game. I was down on him. He probably is going to be the starter soon in Arizona. And now Darian Mensah may be better than all of them coming into Miami. But go ahead on the on the eggs?
1: A quesadilla with cheese and chicken, I'm okay with. Over your breakfast burrito situation with the eggs and the cheese.
6: What are you doing there?
0: Oh, my gosh.
2: Scuba? And you know what's interesting about that is that when you do the compare and the contrast to Ohio State, you have to think about Arthur Smith as the new OC, but Brian Hartline is not there. He's in South Florida now. And you wonder how much of a key was

0: Brian Hartline in terms of their offense for the last year, few years. Arthur Smith comes over from the NFL. But, so you will
1: My
0: have a chicken and cheese quesadilla.
1: My tummy is rumbling, people. I'm so hungry. I am, so, okay, going back to your take. Cece, is this why you believe Miami at 7? Is this part? Is this the main
2: yes,
1: reason
2: this
1: why
2: is
1: you're
2: part
1: saying
2: of why I think Miami
1: why
2: is being disrespected?
1: Number 7 is
2: at
1: insane.
2: At number 7, yes.
1: Okay, so I'm just curious, where do you think they should have been? Like, who would you have jumped on this list to put Miami ahead of?
2: Oh, I certainly think that Miami has proven more than Texas and Notre Dame.
0: And you like chicken and waffles.
1: Chicken and waffles.
2: I love chicken and waffles.
1: That slaps. Yes. That's the breakfast choice.
2: I would have had Miami, both Miami and Indiana in the top 5.
1: Yes.
0: Should there just be if you're in the championship game from the year ago, you start 1-2?
2: Well, here's the thing. This is not a one-off, though, Ev. This has happened 3 times since 2012. And the previous 2 times, those teams finished unranked the following season, like in the season they came in. So if you won the national championship game and you're outside of the top 5 going into the following season, based on recent track record, you're going to finish that season unranked.
0: Well,
2: I don't suspect that that's going to be the case with Kirk Cignetti in Indiana, because he's quite literally the best coach in the sport right now.
0: What's interesting about that, my number one follow-up, is if you're having an egg sandwich, is it roll, bagel, or English muffin, or what would you have an egg sandwich on if it was a non-wrap?
2: Ooh, the roll.
0: Why are you saying, ugh?
1: I'm just not. I have a thing with eggs.
0: There's nothing you like. That's what
1: you realize. That's not true. Do not liken me to Pat.
2: You don't like eggs.
1: I do, but I'm very particular about eggs. First of all, I eat egg whites. Number 2, I don't like when eggs are sitting in a buffet situation and they're just out there for the whole world to, like, breathe on. And I won't get eggs from a fast food place. Like, it has to be a diner, and it has to be an egg white omelet, and that's it.
0: Okay, build quickly here. Build your perfect meal non-breakfast. What is it?
1: When I'm president, we will eat dinner foods for breakfast. So you can get pasta at 9 a.m., 8 a.m., 7 a.m.
3: Why?
1: Excuse you. Because
3: you don't have my vote.
1: Anyway. In my regime, you can have breakfast foods. We will eat heavier in the morning, and we will eat lighter at night. Don't you like that?
0: So basically, you're going to stuff your face early.
1: Yes.
0: Be physically exhausted all day, ruin your day.
1: Before bed, you're having some light fare. I'm not into breakfast foods. I'll be honest, guys. I don't even. Maybe that's why I'm starving right now, because I don't eat breakfast, and here I am.
3: Go get some spaghetti.
1: I definitely, leftovers, I would rather have pasta as a breakfast leftover than cake.
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0: We're on Sportsmanlike, presented by Progressive Insurance.
1: That's weird.
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4: 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The Miami Dolphins.
5: I'm Marcel Louis-Jacques covering the Dolphins, and success in 2026 won't really be determined by wins or losses, but rather by week-over-week progress for the youngest team in the NFL. The Dolphins will eat an NFL record $180 million in dead cap this season, but they also drafted the league-high 13 rookies in this year's draft. So while the wins may be few and far between, there's plenty of exciting things to watch on either side of the ball, like the development of Kaden Proctor, Caleb Douglas, Chris Johnson, and Jacob Rodriguez. And then, of course, there's quarterback Malik Willis, who was the only free agent to sign a multi-year deal with the Dolphins this offseason. How he develops as both a leader and a quarterback will impact exactly what the Dolphins' trajectory is for the near future.
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6: 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Two-a-days, along with Chris Canty, Kimberly A. Martin, in for Smalls, Evan Cohen, with you, Miami Dolphins. Yes?
7: Why don't you ever feel the music in your body? Why don't you?
8: He's focused on bringing us back from the break.
6: I do.
8: He's focused.
7: I don't see.
8: We got bills to pay.
7: Understood.
8: He's got to make sure that
7: understood.
8: He acknowledges all of the people that invest in our show.
7: I just want to. I just want to see a little shimmy as you read for Progressive or Grainger, all your great ad reads. I want to hear.
8: He can't shimmy while he's got his hands on the wheel driving the show. I don't need him.
7: When
8: to
7: you're
8: shimmy.
7: In the car, you don't. You can look at traffic. You got the mirrors. You can multitask. Is all.
8: I don't need. If I'm in a car, I don't want my driver shimmying while he's driving me around. I don't want that.
7: I can't be.
8: I'm not looking for that.
7: Okay. All right.
6: That's fair.
8: Yeah. Exactly. I know it's fair. It's
6: Miami ridiculous. Dolphins 2-a-day. Yay! If there's anything you shouldn't shimmy over, it's Miami Dolphins 2-a-days. I mean, this is a tough sell, but we're gonna try to do it. If we're gonna be honest here,
8: can we have fun with this?
6: Yes. Let me give one takeaway quickly.
8: Go for it.
6: Just in terms of the setup, here's what I do every day for 2-a-days. I get the teams the day before, and I have a process in which I prep for this. I get the record the year before, any major changes in any storylines, okay? And then I look at the two deep to make sure, okay, is there anything I'm missing here? So 7-10 a year ago, Jeff Hafley's the new head coach. Malik Willis is their new quarterback. Contract extension for Devin Achane, the running back. Then I looked at the two deep, and I'm just going to be real. I'm always honest with the audience. I didn't know who half these guys were. and I'm looking at this roster, and I'm like, I don't have a great feel for a lot of these players, and I need to do a better job of learning them, although I'm not sure that they're going to be around much longer, some of these guys. So, CeCe, go ahead. Ask your question.
8: Listen, I'm not going to disrespect the players on the Dolphins roster because they're in the NFL. It's a lifelong dream for a lot of people. If you play in one NFL game, you've done something that 99% of the people in this country could never. That's it. After having our segment talking about the Miami Hurricanes, if we're
6: he's not going to do what you think.
8: If we're looking at both rosters, Miami's roster and the Dolphins roster, the Hurricanes roster and the Dolphins roster, 4 years from now, which roster will have more NFL players? I don't know the answer to that.
6: How about this?
8: Miami has 100 players on their team. Over half of them are blue chip players. They've got guys that are going to be...
7: The odds are with them as well.
8: That are going to be drafted in the first round. Like,
6: if you're doing a futures draft, you're drafting the Canes.
8: Darian Mensa is going to be a first round pick, right? Malachi Toney, whenever he comes out, is going to be a first round pick. Like, you know that. So I'm just asking the question. 4 years from now, which roster has more NFL players on it? Like the teams as constructed right now, which roster has more NFL players?
7: I don't know, but the fact that you're even asking this question just speaks to the bleakness, the despair that I think fans feel when they think of the Dolphins. Like it's. Do you think if they had a different quarterback situation that you would feel better about the team?
8: Here's what I say. I think Malik Willis can actually be decent this year.
6: Yeah.
8: I do. I'm not casting aspersions on him. I just know that when you're putting a team together, when you've got $100 million gap when it comes to the salary cap hit that Tua's taken up over the next two seasons, that's going to limit what you can do from a roster construction standpoint. Mm-hmm. So I just Miami's in a tough spot.
7: I'm glad you clarified.
8: The Dolphins are in a tough place.
7: Yes, because the issue is not the quarterback. It is everything around and the financial situation that they're in.
8: Correct.
6: Okay. No, the issue is the past two decades. That's the issue. I moved to South Florida in 2003. Okay?
8: Oh, you've never seen a playoff win. Think
6: about that, Kmart. I moved to South Florida. I started working at ESPN West Palm when the station started in 2003. And I'm thinking, somebody from New York went to school at the University of Wisconsin. I'm moving to the football capital. There's Fridays.
7: Yeah.
6: The kids that you're watching on Fridays will play on Saturdays, will play on Sundays.
8: And most of the time, the kids that you watched in South Florida on Fridays played in South Florida on Saturdays.
6: That's right. And then you would play at one of and by the way, that part, I was right.
7: Mm-hmm.
6: Then I go to a Canes game back in the day, and I'm like, geez, the Orange Bowl is kind of dumpy, and there's nobody here. That's changed now. But my perception, and then I'm thinking, all right, here we go. It's Sunday. It's the Miami Dolphins. Everyone
7: here
6: says,
7: we go.
6: No, but everyone says, football town. And they've been terrible since I was personally associated. Now, conversely, basketball has been unbelievable, pro and college for that matter, and in the state. It's been awful. So when you're saying, oh, well, how are we looking at this team? We're looking at this team for two decades plus of just futility outside of a thing here and outside of a Parcells / Sperano, may he rest in peace, year here, a once that year there. Like, they've been stinky. Saban couldn't even bring them out of the mud. So, yeah, we get, like, I will say this.
8: Made him cry, literally.
6: Yeah, Jeff Hafley, that new head coach, does have one great opportunity in front of him. If they're remotely decent, he'll get Coach of the Year votes. If they're remotely decent.
8: So 7-8 win team?
6: He will get like a third or fourth place coach. Like, wow, can you believe what he did with that roster that most people haven't even heard any of the players? Mm-hmm. And I'm not, again, like CeCe, I'm not trying to be insulting.
8: No.
6: Just saying we deal. Here's how football fans, for the most part, average everyday football fans know the sport. Can I draft the person on my fantasy team?
7: Mm-hmm.
6: Dolphins have a guy you can draft, an HN. But like, where's the rest of that? Now, I think the young
8: They've got some young players on defense.
6: Bell, the wide receiver out of Louisville, was hurt.
8: Chris Bell.
6: He could be a sneaky good player. Everybody says he's
8: Sean
6: really
8: Robinson,
6: good.
8: The pass rusher from Penn State, like, his first step is stupid.
7: Okay, sounds like we're identifying some talent on the roster.
8: Jacob Rodriguez, the middle linebacker they got from Texas Tech. all reports, this guy's an animal.
6: Zach Thomas,
8: exactly. Sideline to sideline. See ball, hit ball. Hit the guy. So, like, they've got pieces. Malik Willis, we'll see what ends up happening with that. I think they can have a dynamic run game with Malik Willis and Devin Achane. I do. Caden Proctor, first-round pick from Alabama. So they've got players that they're going to try to build an identity around. I just don't know how much winning is going to be involved with what they're doing down there in Miami this year.
6: What an interesting turn of events. You suggested it to be a silly segment, and I just made it serious. Are we okay? We were way more serious than we anticipated.
7: We did
6: the Dolphins breakdown.
7: I'm on a show where people in Bristol not even listening to us. Not even listening to Christopher's takes. Not even giving him thoughts, advice.
6: Are you saying this
7: counsel?
6: Show or another show?
7: This show.
6: Oh.
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8: Hard shell taco, though, right?
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6: 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Evan Cohen with you, joining us now. He's a five-time Pro Bowler. He's a three-time All-Pro. You know him from the Panthers and the Jets. It is Ryan Khalil joining us here on Unsportsmanlike on ESPN Radio. And the reason he's joining us, now we could talk NFL, obviously, and football with him, but he's got a series out on YouTube that is so interesting on so many levels. And it's We Are Osos, and it's about your ownership group and you owning a Mexican football team. Tell everybody a little bit about this.
7: I couldn't stay away from the game. And we came out to L.A. after my time. It's funny you said they know me from the Panthers and the Jets. I don't think a lot of people remember me from the Jets. That was a very short
6: stand at the end of that career there.
7: But I did get to play with my boy Sam Darnold, and we got to be close. And you know how those center quarterback bonds go. And obviously going back to the SC days. Finished my career in 2020 and came out to LA and got into film and television, started a production company with my longtime friend, Blake Griffin. And as you can imagine, we get pitched everything sports in the sun and not that we're opposed to it, but we just looking for the right story, something that we felt like sports played in the background. And I was actually a couple years ago speaking at an event for the NFL and got to her down in Mexico. And they've had a love affair for American football since the 1920s. They have college football down there. They play club. They play youth tackle football. So they love it. Mexicanos love American football. And I thought, well, you know, it's crazy that there's not their own league like the Canadian Football League or like our spring league here in the States. And they do. They have a league called the LFA. They're in their 10th season. And so we went down there. We wanted to see what kind of guys are playing in it. And it's national players, guys who love the game, who are playing after college. And then it's guys from the States who are, you know, spending time in their respective off seasons, just hoping to get another shot to maybe get in an NFL camp. And we just fell in love with the story. And I think for Blake and I, in a world where athletes, professional athletes, well, now college kids are making unrelatable amounts of money, there was just something romantic about these guys literally playing for the love of the game, not making a ton of money. They have jobs during the day. They're practicing at night.

0: 9 p.m. at night. And we just wanted to tell her story. And while we were doing it, we were like, well, it'd be cool if we could own a team too. And talked to a bunch of buddies, Christian McCaffrey, George Kittle, Luke Kuechly, Greg Olsen, even my old coach Ron Rivera, and we all got excited about doing it together. And so we took over the team in Monterey and renamed them Osos Monterey.
1: Yeah, I just one other follow-up on this. This has so right now it's a docu-series on YouTube. This has Disney series or movie written all over it for this reason. Okay? So Ryan just mentioned all these ex big name athletes that own the team. But it's the practices at 9:30. Do you know where the locker room is? It's the parking lot. They don't have a locker room. They change in the parking lot. And you're literally watching these insurance agents and bankers changing to play professional football in the parking lot at 9:30 at night. And all of the stories around that. I mean, it's one of these things that you're just like waiting for the Disney movie off of. That's how cool this is. Am I right in what I'm saying, how I'm describing this?
0: Yeah, it's amazing. Also reminding the guys that a bunch of successful professional athletes on the team, they would probably argue, well, yeah, you guys can fix that. Build us a locker room. What's
1: That's
0: going on?
1: True. That's a good point. Maybe I shouldn't have
0: we're
1: that
0: working
1: up.
0: on it. The business side of things, this is a new realm for us. And I think, you know, as a former player and as current players, I think you take for granted how complex and how difficult it is to run an entire organization. I mean, the football part of it is one thing, and that's the thing that is exciting, and we feel like we could do in our sleep. But then having to deal with venues and marketing and you know, player engagement and fan engagement, and you know, coordinating with the rest of the league and figuring out how to sell merch, and it's a lot. It's a lot of moving parts, and makes you appreciate all the people that work for our respective organizations and kept us going each and every week. And also makes you feel bad for all the bougie things that we complained about as pro athletes too, because these guys are literally just absolutely playing their hearts out and not complaining about any of the circumstances.
2: I'm still going to complain about teams not paying for guys to have more than two pairs of socks, Ryan. That's just me.
0: Yeah, fair enough. That's fair. That's totally fair.
2: But I do want to ask you about something Commissioner Roger Goodell said earlier this week. He said that he could absolutely see an NFL team outside of the United States. Based on the passion that you've seen for professional football down in Mexico, could that expansion happen in Mexico?
0: I think Mexico City probably be or Monterrey. I think those would be probably the, if I was a bet man, I would say those would probably be the next spots for the NFL. I mean, it's just crazy. I mean, you've seen the Mexico City game when it was Cardinals and Niners. It was like a sea of red. And so it's pretty incredible. We had Sam Darnold is not in this season. We shot the second season. This is our second season actually down there. And he came out this last season, and the amount of Seahawks fans that came out of nowhere just to come see him show up to the game was pretty incredible and special. And I think when most guys get out there, it's a little bit unexpected for them. But yeah, for me, if I had a bet, I would say probably Mexico would be the next stop.
3: Ryan, it's interesting that you talk about the excitement and the love of football in Mexico. I think, what would you tell current NFL players when they're asked to travel internationally, and you know they might see that as it's a fun opportunity, but they're thinking about the travel that comes with it and all the things. Your unique perspective, what would you tell them about the importance of expanding the game and the types of fans that exist beyond just the United States?
0: Yeah, it's hard. I think you're right. It's sort of two parts. I think the importance of the game for sure to continue to grow it, and it is becoming more, it's becoming more of an occasion for the NFL, and I think that's on purpose, obviously, that they're going to start having games more frequently around the world. And I think it's amazing. I think it's an amazing opportunity to grow the game. But I also understand from a player's standpoint, it's hard. It really is hard. I mean, it's hard to go from the East Coast to play the Seahawks

0: on the West Coast. So to get into a complete different time zone, people would always say, "Oh, it must be so cool to have played in the NFL to go to all the cities that you've been in." But I mean, you really don't get to spend a lot of time in the places you go. I mean, you're flying out the day before, you're getting in that night. You might be able to go to a dinner, but for the most part, you have meetings. You're in the game the next day, and then you're going straight to the airport after that. So it's hard. It takes a toll on the body, traveling like that. And obviously, football is such a demanding physical sport. So it's hard. I understand both sides, but now I'm a fan and I'm on the fan side, and I say suck it up, and that's why
1: No
0: you get compensated so
1: doubt.
0: much. So I don't want to hear you complain about going to Australia.
1: Ryan Khalil, five-time Pro Bowler. He's got the show We Are Osos on YouTube right now about the amazing journey for he and his former teammates and friends, Christian McCaffrey, Sam Darnold, Luke Kuechly, Greg Olsen, George Kittle's in the mix, Blake Griffin, et cetera. And, of course, they own this football team, and they document it. Last thing here. We've had a I'm sorry, Kimberly. Did you know where I'm going?
2: Ryan, I apologize for this
1: no,
2: question
1: no, Ryan,
2: ahead of time.
1: First of all, Ryan
2: because you're
1: looks.
2: Not going to set it up right.
1: Ryan looks like he lost an insane amount of weight, which to
2: Ryan
1: his
2: looks
1: credit,
2: good.
1: he
2: Yeah.
1: looks good.
2: Yeah.
1: Former offense,
0: Thank
1: and
0: you guys.
1: CeCe did
0: Appreciate
1: also.
0: it.
1: I mean, you guys as linemen, offensive, defensive side, getting yourself healthy like this is amazing, both of you. So kudos to both of you. Big setup for this. Kimberly over here said she loves Mexican food,
2: but
1: doesn't like burritos,
2: I don't
1: enchiladas.
2: Eat enchiladas, and that's it. I just don't eat enchiladas or burritos.
1: Can you say, as someone that is heavily invested personally and professionally in Mexico, that you love Mexican food if you don't like burritos
2: There's
1: or
2: other
1: enchiladas?
2: Food,
0: Or
2: right,
0: quesadillas.
2: Ryan?
1: Or quesadillas. Or soft shell tacos.
2: Okay.
0: Yeah. Yeah, yes, I do. Yes, I think there's a wide variety of foods,
2: Thank
0: and
2: you.
0: where we are in Monterrey, it's pretty eclectic food choices. Mexico City's amazing, but yeah, it's you're making yourself sound very American by saying all this stuff
2: Thank you,
0: about the
2: Ryan.
0: burritos. And
2: Thank
0: I mean,
2: you.
0: you might as well have said you don't like churros, then you don't like Mexican food. That's
2: Wow,
0: it's
2: exactly my point.
0: it's
2: Thank you.
0: I'm with you. I'm with you, Kimberly.
2: Thank you, Ryan. All right.
1: All right, well, this was
2: Nothing more
1: fun.
2: from
1: This
2: me.
1: was fun until it wasn't.
2: Make sure we clip that.
1: In all seriousness,
0: the fortune cookie was not from China, just so you know. I also want to tell you that one.
3: Wow.
1: All right, well, season three may not happen now. That whole Disney movie I was talking about, I don't know. Ryan, great job, except for that, with this documentary and this series. I mean,
2: yeah, this is
1: and
2: awesome.
1: Obviously your investment into Mexico and these young professionals, obviously they are doing great things. Thanks so much for the time. We appreciate it.
0: Thank you. Appreciate you guys.
1: Ryan Khalil, former All-Pro offensive lineman, three-time All-Pro, five-time Pro Bowler.
2: And Kmart supporter.
4: Man, he came off the top rope on us, didn't he?
1: Yeah, I didn't like that last part. Why did I ask that? That's on me.
2: All right.
1: On Sportsmanlike Moments of the Day next.
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13: All right, time now for the unsportsmanlike moments of the day.
14: Wait a minute.
13: What?
15: Can I tell you the
14: we
15: sheer...
14: We just watched Kimberly panic in
15: the
14: that break.
15: The sheer panic.
13: About what?
15: Because in my ear, I hear, coming back, I'm like, I'm in this room by myself.
14: Nobody's
15: guys.
14: Here.
15: I'm more than happy to turn this into the Kmart hour, but there's a flow and a cadence to unsportsmanlike that I don't want to ruin.
14: The Kmart
13: Would
14: hour?
13: You be
14: we have 10
13: to
14: minutes
13: do me
14: left.
13: A huge favor. Can you help me with my tie? It's a disaster. Does it look okay?
15: Yeah, you look fine.
13: I get annihilated. George Sedano, a very close friend of mine, Sedano and Cap, ESPN LA, and ESPN NBA reporter, play-by-play guy as well, constantly finds the need to text me during first take, your tie is awful.
15: Because
13: your tie is awful. Your tie is
15: like,
13: awful.
15: Because you're a little, like, nervous pervert. You're just like, is my tie okay? You know, like that.
13: It's like Purvis Ellison reference.
15: It's like
13: never
15: relax,
13: nervous Purvis.
15: Like just relax, guys.
13: Purvis
15: just
13: Ellison,
15: relax.
13: What? Number
15: you
13: one
15: look
13: pick
15: great.
13: In the
15: going on first take. You're gonna crush it. You're gonna come with the takes, all the things.
13: The 89 draft, Purvis Ellison.
15: Do we have moments of the day or what?
13: But was what pick was what draft was Purvis Ellison number one? I think 89.
15: How do you hear the music?
13: Yeah, no, I just but you made a reference. What?
14: 89.
13: Okay, I was right.
15: Again, how do you?
13: Oh. Anyway, all right. So, unsportsmanlike moments of the day.
15: Mm-hmm.
13: So, tarps off has become a big thing in terms of fans in baseball. The Cardinals started this whole thing. And the Pirates did an interesting version of this, Kmart.
15: Okay.
13: The tarps off meaning they take their the guys take their shirts off in the outfield to celebrate. The Pirates did it in the shape of a P for Pittsburgh or Pirates
15: cute,
13: like they have on the hat.
15: I like it.
13: That's pretty well coordinated, right? We have to give them credit for that.
15: Yes, because you always see people shirtless, but they try to write letters on their...
13: And they go the
15: and they're
13: way.
15: In the wrong order.
13: That's so funny.
15: This is incredible. Listen, I need to get to a Pirates game for sure. Great, great ballpark.
13: Everyone great says that's the best baseball park.
15: I know.
13: I've never been there.
15: Pirates,
13: I've never
15: invite
13: PNC Park.
15: Me.
13: Pat, have you been? You've been to a lot of baseball.
14: Not for a baseball game, but I've been inside it when it was empty. During the NFL draft, actually.
13: What did you do? Oh, was that the golf thing that
14: day? No. You could, like, walk through the outfield to get to the NFL, to their football stadium. So, like, the whole outfield was open. They had bars open. You could just, like, kind of sit and hang out. It was cool.
15: Cool.
13: All right. Going to games. You go to games as a reporter.
15: I do.
13: Every single Sunday. And you probably haven't been to an NFL game as a fan in God knows how long. Just, like, you and your friends going to an NFL game as a fan. It's probably been a long time, right?
15: Oh, yeah.
13: So you probably haven't thought about, like, all right, if my friends and I go to a game, what's my getup? What am I wearing to the game? Because you're not wearing any affiliated gear because you're a reporter, et cetera, et cetera. Are you just wearing a regular hoodie, jacket, whatever? Would you ever consider this? Because a Bills fan was filmed going...

0: going into a preseason game in a full Josh Allen uniform with pads.
1: It's the walk.
0: And a helmet and cleats.
1: The best part about this video is people retweeting it saying Josh Allen better not have a bad game or else this is gonna get some run. I would never dress in full helmet and pants. Fandom, it's, yeah, I don't care enough about anything to do that. But
0: you love the Knicks.
1: I would not be wearing an entire Josh Hart like uniform
0: with the high tops.
1: Yeah, and you know, cornrows and a bandana. Like, I'm not doing all that. That's weird.
0: Pat, would you ever do some of that?
2: No, absolutely not.
0: But you'd rock a jersey going to a game, right?
2: No, I think grown men wearing jerseys is ridiculous.
0: Go ahead, Kmart. Kmart somehow just broke down in laughter. Well, I don't even know what you're laughing about.
1: Because it just is, of course he hates it. What? Of course he hates jerseys on grown men. It's just, what in Pat's United States of America, you cannot do anything.
2: What do you need a jersey for? You're an adult. Let the kids wear the jerseys.
0: Is there an age?
2: Like 13?
1: No.
0: What?
1: Wear a jersey, man. Who cares?
2: Me?
1: No, am I going to date somebody who's wearing a jersey? No. What? But I don't mind. I don't mind if other
0: Nobody
1: people
0: thought
1: do
0: you
1: it.
0: And Pat were going to date as a result of this.
1: Well, no one thought that.
0: We're not even sure if you'll talk after today. Forget date. I don't even think it'll be like, hey, I'm available for tomorrow's
1: show. I'm just saying, I can't imagine walking arm in arm with a guy wearing a jersey.
2: You were just the jersey defender 8 seconds
0: what are you
2: ago.
0: Talking
1: what
0: are you talking about?
1: Support.
2: Wear jerseys all
1: I
2: you want, except around me.
1: I support men wanting to wear jerseys. I don't have to date them, but I support their right to
0: okay,
1: wear a
0: wait
1: jersey.
0: A second. Wait a second. I have no interest in getting in personal life, so we're going to do hypotheticals here.
1: Yes.
0: Hypothetical. There's a person, you're like, this guy is phenomenal.
1: Yeah.
0: I think this guy is salt of the earth. He treats me well. He supports me. Yeah. He loves me. All this kind of stuff.
1: Yeah.
0: My mom loves him as mm-hmm. much as almost she loves me. Anyway.
1: Yeah.
2: You can't stop dressing like Josh Allen,
0: no,
2: though.
0: No, hold on. We're not there yet.
1: And he shows up to
0: No, that's the thing. The guy says to you, Kmart, I want to take you to the garden tonight.
1: Uh-huh.
0: I have tickets to the ring ceremony night.
2: Oh,
0: my God. You get to go to ring ceremony at Madison Square Garden.
1: Sweet.
0: He comes and picks you up.
1: He comes to pick you up. Mm-hmm.
0: Full-fledged Brunson gear.
1: And his hair's in little braids. Yeah,
0: the like tank top. No jersey. No shirt underneath.
1: Oh, no shirt.
0: Knicks shorts. High top and like tapes up his thumb because Jalen Brunson has that thumb thing and he's wearing the sleeve. Your mom loves this guy. You love this guy. You've introduced him to all of your friends. Is it over?
1: No, it's not over till after I go to the ring ceremony and
0: then
1: I ditch him there.
0: Oh
1: yes.
0: My God.
1: Yeah.
0: So you take advantage of the ring ceremony.
1: Yes.
0: And then he's done because of his getup.
1: Oh, sweetheart, we cannot be walking around in public. That is
0: she can't even look at the Josh Allen fan without breaking down laughter of the helmet and everything.
1: It's the walk that gets me. It's the because he's
0: it's literally
1: walk.
0: Not the walk though, because you just said you would dump the guy upon arrival.
1: Well, why I laugh at this guy? It's the walk that makes it funny. But it looks like he's in diaper on,
2: too. He looks like he's in pain.
1: Right. That's what makes it funny. But no, I'm totally dumping Jalen Brunson.
0: Wannabe guy.
1: Like, come on. I can't walk around with that, please.
0: But
1: for the ring ceremony, I could suck it up.
2: But every other person in the stadium, you'd be fine with.
0: But no, she's already in love with this guy. We're already playing this out.
1: Oh, I'm in love?
0: Yeah, this guy is the man of your dreams. Everything is right about him, but he wears the full-fledged jersey.
1: Okay. If I'm in love, then...
0: Well, that was the setup.
1: I'm sorry. If I'm in love, then it's taking me a while to get there. So, yes, I will have to have a stern talking to him after. I don't break up with him, but I say you can never wear that ever again.
0: Goal, it's up next. We're on to Wednesday. We're on Sports Tonight Presents.
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3: The Sedano and Cap Morning Show on a live imaging Tuesday. We began funded from already Sedano and Cappy in studio today. And Sedano's wearing shorts. I don't know if I've ever seen Sedano in shorts. We'll talk about that. Cappy, I don't know. He'll have some funded from already. And by the way, I've been holding a scrape in for 40 minutes. So we'll see how today's show goes. Plus the Dodgers. I guess Colorado is a good place for them. We'll do that and more unpacking of the Lakers saga with the Buss family all ahead. The Sedano and Cap Morning Show begins 4 minutes from right now on a Tuesday, sucker.
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20: No, I get it, but
21: they got a fun Disneyland, man.
20: Like, if you're, I'm thinking, like, I get the parents. They want the kids back in school because they don't want to have to pay for a camp or this, that. I get that. But if you're a kid, that sucks. You started school on August 7th or whatever the hell it was. Like, what are we doing here?
22: When I was in school, I was starting after Labor Day. I always started after Labor Day.
20: Though. You know, some kids are back in school. Anaheim, in your neck of the woods, those kids are back in school. You better quack, quack that.
21: Hey, screw those kids.
22: Quack, quack.
21: Screw that.
22: Quack, quack.
21: Quack, quack.
20: No, you need to stop doing
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20: 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It says that there's no other host today. And all I'm saying is, how does something like that fall through the cracks? Not because of anything other than I just would have prepared differently.
22: Yeah. And then I came in at 6 o'clock and I sat down with Jorge and I go, oh my God, there's only TBD on the... Why is it TBD? What is happening here?
1: And again, TBD is fine.
2: I thought TBD stands for Tell Beto to Run. And nobody did.
12: A little sabor?
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0: Weto on the radio. 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
1: Giant Mexican, you know, horn section. 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
1: Give me a freaking break.
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11: BitBoy.
12: Right now.
11: Monstrous. 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
1: Beto, I don't want to eat that.
3: We did it, Dad. 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
13: You were riding high on the stinger last time.
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0: Listen, not only Cat Morning Show begins on a live imaging Tuesday presented by Providence on this 18th of August, 2026. Does GD Buzz still own the team at this time?
1: I mean,
2: they should.
1: Well, technically, yes. It's not, a sale hasn't gone through yet for the minority stake that they own of about 17 to 18%. But
2: they got to get rid of her.
0: No, her family's trying, but she's fighting back.
2: Oh yeah.
1: Well,
2: she's a fighter.
1: There's a lot going on there that I think we should discuss. Top of the hour integrity.
2: Okay. Let's keep it tight here, baby.
0: Yeah, I wanted to get right into it. Unless you want to go Dodgers first.
1: No, Dodgers game is insignificant.
2: Well, what
1: today?
2: Happened with the Dodgers last night? They went and beat us.
1: I know that hurts you to your soul, Greg, but the Dodgers game, we have decided, is completely insignificant.
2: But, Fergie, I told you, they're going to Colorado.
0: You decided, so have I.
2: That's how you wake up a slumping offense, is you go to Colorado.
1: They're the slump buster.
2: Right. And right. you thought to yourself last night, I'll bet you know what? It's 10-1. They could still find a way to screw this thing up with this bullpen.
3: Look, there's a reason that we have three things, and all the things you're talking about, we'll talk about in the three things, but let's do the top of the hour integrity and get into this whole Genie Buzz
0: Burgers
3: situation.
0: Three things coming up at 7:30. Also, Carmo and John back there, if you can let me in the YouTube.
1: Oh, John. Great to see John.
0: Yeah, I know. We don't get John usually fresh in the morning. He comes later on in the day.
1: Big
0: he said
1: fan
0: to me
1: of that kid.
3: He Love said him. To me this morning, he goes, it's early, man.
1: Yeah, it is early. Right. Listen, my dog started throwing up at 3:30 in the morning today. I've been up since 3:30, okay?
2: All right.
1: I looked at him, and I was like, dog.
0: Dog.
2: I actually, my next dog's name is going to be Dog.
1: Yeah.
2: You know what I mean? I'm probably going to name my next dog Big Dog, just so I can call him, what's up, Big Dog? And I'm probably going to get a small dog
1: right.
2: to call him
1: That'd
2: Big
1: be hilarious.
2: Dog.
1: Yeah.
0: Also, you know who keeps texting now from Slovenia? One Steve Mason. We'll get into that later, too.
1: They're not part of the USSR.
0: This guy texts more when he's
2: in
0: foreign countries.
2: Is there even a USSR?
0: When he's in foreign countries than he does when he's in America.
4: No, mm-hmm. I know.
0: And maybe
1: he's going to the Slovenian meetup or whatever with the Lakers.
2: Is that right?
3: Well, Luka gets there tomorrow. He's there right now. Luka gets there tomorrow with the whole team.
1: Yeah. Anyway, back to the Lakers drama. So,
2: Is it Lakers drama or is it bus family
1: it's
2: drama?
1: It's bus family drama. Yeah. But it's still tangentially Lakers drama. So, according to reports, and Dave McMiniman has this story pretty nailed down, and I know Ramona had some tweets about it, but basically, to my understanding, and Dave will join us at 8:45 today, right? We have Travis Tuesdays.
2: Yes.
1: The debut of Travis Tuesdays at 7:45.
2: I'm with you, Dave.
1: But,
2: Dave McMiniman.
1: So, McMiniman has this story where... And I ran into Dave yesterday, so we talked a little bit about it, about how the bus family lawyer who created this trust, right, for all the bus children, and that's how they've been able to each have whatever shares they have of the team. Now, granted, much smaller shares now after the Mark Walter sale, and Bob Iger's trying to just buy them out.
2: Mm-hmm.
1: So he offered, hey, I'll buy the rest of you guys out. So... the lawyer calls this, like, emergency meeting, and the five of the siblings voted to sell. Jeannie voted against selling.
2: Oh, she did? I actually thought that she abstained and didn't even vote, but okay, keep going.
1: Yeah. Or maybe she abstained, but it was five in one direction,
2: right.
1: And she did not want to vote or voted against selling.
2: Mm-hmm.
1: And so the siblings believe they've sold their portion of the team, the bus family portion of the team.
2: Mm-hmm.
1: And Jeannie is going to fight that.
2: Good.
1: And I'm assuming take it to court.
2: Good. Do it.
1: So this is where we're at now. And here's the thing. It's just an added distraction that you just don't need.
2: Who doesn't need it?
1: The franchise.
2: Oh, because I need it.
1: Oh, no. I think for us, it's fantastic.
2: Oh, yeah. Give me more.
1: Yeah. And here's what happens. This is my just kind of 30,000-foot view of it without knowing any incredible details about what's transpiring here between these siblings. I mean, we know a lot about what's happened to the siblings because a lot of it has been public. But I would just venture to say, and I'm not trying to be mean about this, okay? However, it seems fairly obvious that when you push out some of your siblings... out of the family business.
2: Nice way of saying it.
1: Then you're probably going to have to deal with repercussions at some point. And this was the siblings' opportunity to get back at Jeannie and also make a lot of money. And she's claiming that their votes don't count. Hers is the one that does count, for lack of a better phrase, because she is the chosen one.
2: Mm-hmm.
1: And here we are. We're going to battle this out now.
2: let me be a little bit more blunt, because you were very nice. You said I didn't want to be mean.
1: Diplomatic.
2: You were diplomatic.
1: Yes.
2: Let me be less diplomatic.
1: Okay.
2: Okay. She has screwed over, essentially, and pushed out and stabbed in the back her brothers and sisters. Now they found their opening to go get her. In other words, imagine you've got six kids in the family. One kid is, as you just referred to her as, the chosen one. This is the one that the dad decided you're the smartest, you're the most prepared, you're the most business savvy, you're the one. And the other five are sitting over on the side going, but dad, what about us?
1: Pause. It's literally House of the Dragon.
3: No, 100%. They're all fighting. The infighting is amazing.
1: It's literally House of the Dragon.
3: Absolutely.
1: You realize this, right?
2: I don't, because I haven't
1: seen the first two seasons.
2: Yes, first two seasons.
1: Rhaenyra thinks she deserves the throne.
2: But you remember.
1: Because Jacaerys told her while he was dying, but then he, you know, what's her name?
3: She's the...
2: Oh, the one with the thing.
3: The green.
2: With the green. With the green.
3: Shut up.
2: No, the thing, you know?
1: What's her name?
2: The thing.
3: I'm blanking on her name.
2: Oh, come on, Birdman.
4: Yeah, there were a lot of Succession comps on the internet.
1: Yeah, there's Succession, too.
2: Succession
1: works also. But House of the Dragon, legitimately. Rhaenyra thinks she's the chosen one. Other kids believe they've got a right to the throne.
2: The right to the throne, yeah.
1: Yeah, it's a similar concept.
2: It is, but here's the thing.
1: First, Alicent.
3: Alicent.
2: Alicent. Yes, the thing with the
1: she
2: thing.
1: Married,
3: Alicent Hightower.
1: Yeah, Alicent Hightower. With right, the, she married Jacaerys.
3: And by the way, green. Carlo is telling me that Kobe used to call her the Queen of the Dragons.
1: Well,
3: Jeannie.
1: The story was written by Ramona, if I recall correctly, that Kobe, like, when things were going south with Jim Buss, and she was wondering whether she should get rid of him, allegedly, according to this story, if I recall correctly, Kobe was like, well, if you want him to come, and they were referring to LeBron at the time, you need to clean the house up. And right when she pushed out Jim, that's when he called her, whatever, the Queen of the Dragon.
3: The Queen of the Dragon.
1: Or whatever.
2: Really?
1: Allegedly.
2: Mm. So look, here's the thing. For me, thank you, Jeannie Buss. You're entertaining me. Okay? In a very weird, perverse sort of a way, you are entertaining me.
1: Mm-hmm.
2: If I'm Bob Iger, let me put it to you from the perspective of Bob Iger. I'm playing Bob Iger now. Hey, Jeannie, here's your choices. You either sell this franchise to us, this additional 18%, and get on with your life, or honestly, we're going to have a problem here because we don't want you as governor. We don't need you as governor.
1: She won't be. In that scenario.
2: All I'm saying is that her deal with Mark Walter was, I get to remain on as governor for 5 years. Hey, Jeannie, listen. And I know you're up listening right now, because I know that you're like, what are these guys going to say about me? Listen, if keeping the Lakers in the Buss family was so urgent to you and your father before you, then I will tell you that you've made a massive business decision mistake by selling to Mark Walter.
1: Right.
2: But that was your decision.
1: Right.
2: Because you all of a sudden one day woke up and went, they're going to offer us $10 billion. The valuation of the franchise is now $10 billion. You know what? At $10 billion, that's my number. Let's sell. If keeping the Lakers was so important to you and your father before you, then you should never have sold. Now, you and your siblings are holding on to approximately 18%. Well, guess what? Not only do your brothers and sisters want to put a knife in your back for what you've done to them, but George, they'd like to get their money.

0: and move on with their lives at this point. Being a Laker owner was a great thing for these bus kids their entire lives.
1: Yeah.
0: A decision was made to sell and hang on to a chunk. Well, little did they know that a year after Mark Walter would buy the team, he would sell the team. And by now you've heard all of the reporting about these tag-along rights, which essentially gives them the right to sell if he chooses to sell. Nobody saw this coming a year ago, which is why, if I'm putting two and two together here, why was she trying to have this meeting with the lawyers about the trust and changing some of the trust language or whatever it was that they were trying to change when nobody had exposure that the next morning another sale was going to be announced? She tried, it sounds like, allegedly, she tried to kind of screw them over again, is what it sounds like to me.
1: Right.
0: And they were all like, wait a second, there's another sale happening and she's trying to change the whole trust thing and she wants to hang on to control for a few more years and I'm not going to see all my money. Screw her. Knife right in the back. Finally, we got her. That's what I think is happening. Am I wrong here? I mean, it's just a theory.
1: It makes sense, right? Like, if they feel like she has overstepped her bounds, this is their opportunity to get back at her.
0: Think about what she has done. And this is just stuff publicly, right? Not only did she fire her siblings and essentially tell them, you're not welcome here in the building anymore, I'm in total control. Not only did she do that, George, then she ridiculed everybody by essentially executive producing a sitcom, which sort of pokes fun at all of them. I know that sounds ridiculous. You guys are probably like, what are you talking about, man?
2: No, you're right. That fits right into the whole thing.
0: She ridiculed them by telling their story, maybe not in every last detail, but think about what was the name of that series? Was it
2: Running Point?
0: Running Point. Did she not make her brothers in Running Point look like a couple of doofuses?
2: All of them are doofuses. One was in rehab and just trying to take over for her. The other two are just like, oh, whatever you say, right? You're the boss.
0: Right. So she's like, hey, I'm going to write a sitcom about the Lakers. I'm not going to call it the Lakers. I'm not going to call myself Jeannie Buss, and I'm not going to call these guys their real names, but I'm going to write a sitcom and produce a sitcom, and I'm going to tell everybody this is how the girl who everybody said, oh, she's just a little girl. She doesn't know how to run a franchise. Oh, I'm going to take over for all the boys, and then I'm going to fire everybody, or I'm going to make them look like a bunch of a-holes, and that's what she did, and she may think they are, but that's how she characterized them in a sitcom. You don't think that these brothers and sisters who've been humiliated and who have no like real connection anymore to what their dad had started, and these younger brothers who are like the half brothers who think that they're the heir apparent to all of this, they're feeling like they're getting screwed over. If I'm Bob Iger, George, I don't want Jeannie or any of the bus kids anywhere near the Lakers anymore. The history of the Lakers, Dr. Jerry Buss, Showtime, Pat Riley, all the way up until now, that's the history. That's the past. Going forward, we are the future, and you, Jeannie, and you, Buss family, are no longer stewards of this franchise. You sold it.
1: Right. And whatever Mark Walter's agreement was with the rest of the family, including her, my guess, I don't know how binding that would be in court with the new sale of the team. Like, I'm not a lawyer, so I don't know what that would mean. I don't know what the parameters would be of the sale. But I'm guessing whatever, and I'm guessing the contracts haven't even been drawn up yet.
0: Right.
1: So, you know, that's up to Mark Walter too, to also be like, hey, you know, if he includes a clause that is included, then maybe she has a shot at it, that she could still be the governor. But, you know, if it's not drawn up that way, then I don't see a scenario how that ends up happening.
0: By the way, the governor, hold on, let's just pause on that for one quick second.
3: Actually, let's pause.
1: Yeah, great job.
3: 7:16 in the morning. You know what you could have done in these 16 minutes? Well, you could have tried to sue your family or go to Valvoline Instant Oil Change, home of the 15-minute drive-through oil change. 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
0: So, okay, look, again, I'm going back to Bob Iger. I'm going back to Josh Kushner. Hey, we're buying this franchise at a valuation of $12.5 billion. We just bought the majority of the franchise from Mark Walter, who did it a year ago. Mark decided that the Buss family and Jeannie's popularity, that he wants to keep her around for the next 5 years. She doesn't want to let this thing go. Again, that's why I'm saying to Jeannie this morning, why did you sell? If you didn't want to let go of the Lakers, if this is so much a part of your life, then why did you sell? You sell to make your money and move on to the next phase of your life. Ask any business person who's ever sold any business, whether it was $12.5 billion, whether it was $12.5 million, or it was $12,500. It doesn't matter. If you sell your business, it's time to move on. And by the way, people sell their businesses, and you know what happens? Oh, hey, I've got to stay on for 5 years because I've got to help the transition from what I built to what they bought so that they feel smooth. And you know what happens to most of those people who have a five-year contract? They don't make it. They never make it to 5 years.
4: Right.
0: Because they're like, this is the way I ran my business. This is now the new firm that owns my business. I don't like the way they're running my business. God, I can't wait to get out of here. If I'm Bob Iger and Josh Kushner, why do I have this amount of public drama? It's bad enough, the whole Mark Walter accusations things that are going on with him.
4: Yeah.
0: Now I got to deal with you and your family nonsense.
4: Right. Yeah. Yeah.
0: Why do I want to deal with that?
4: Yeah.
0: Take your money and leave. You and Jay Moore, go and live a happy life for the rest. Go be an executive producer on Jay Moore's new movies. How about that? Does he have new movies? I don't know.
4: He might.
0: Well, he will.
4: I love
0: now.
4: Jay.
0: Jay's great. I love Jay. But if you sold the team, then sell it and get the hell out of the way.
1: Okay, so here's an interesting piece of the story that Ramona has on ESPN.com right now. Okay? That on Monday, right, yesterday, the Buss family, Shams reported the Buss family voted to sell the remaining shares to Kushner and Iger, right? For the same valuation of the $12.5 billion that Mark Walter sold for. And they believe they have the right to sell based on a, quote, tag-along provision
0: mm-hmm.
1: that had been included in the previous sale to Walter
0: mm-hmm.
1: in June of 2025. Sources told ESPN that provision gave the family rights to tag along on any sale and valuation Walter secured for his shares.
0: Right. But you see, nobody thought that he'd be selling the franchise
4: that quickly.
0: Well.
4: At all.
0: Right. So even if Mark Walter was going to sell the franchise, nobody could have ever predicted that it would be in under a year.
4: Right.
0: 7 years. I told you this last week. That's kind of the average deal length in the NBA. That's the transaction.
4: Right.
0: Life is a 7 year. We bought it. 7 years later, we sold it. This is 1 year.
4: Yeah.
0: So nobody saw this coming.
1: So Jeannie's lawyer, Adam Streisand.
0: Mm-hmm.
1: Okay. I don't believe any relation to Barbara.
0: Mm. I mean, that's naturally everybody's first question, right? Is this Barbara Streisand's
1: son? I don't
0: son?
1: Know. Maybe we can double check that. Can we check if Adam Streisand and Barbara Streisand are related
0: that
1: in any way?
0: Great. That would add a new element to this because it's got so much. It's got wealth. It's got power. It's got fame. It needs a sex scandal, of course. It needs a sex scandal.
1: There's Barbara.
3: Oh. Good old Babs.
1: Babs?
3: Yeah. I've always had like a mother thing with Babs.
0: Oh, mommy. Same. Same.
3: Just wanted to suffocate me with her bosom.
1: Whoa!
3: What?
0: I understand.
1: Children are going to school, man.
3: Listen,
0: come on,
3: they
0: really?
3: Understand.
0: Whack, whack.
3: They want mom to suffocate them with the bosom.
0: Yeah.
1: Anyway, so Adam.
2: Yeah.
3: Really?
0: Wait.
2: Related to cousin to Barbara Streisand.
1: No way!
0: Cousins?
2: If this is the same Adam Streisand, Adam is
1: a cousin.
2: What,
1: is he a lawyer?
2: Yeah, lawyer, limelight,
0: Adam
2: LinkedIn? Streisand, and dragon tattooed cousin to Barbara Streisand.
0: Wait, he's got dragon tattoos?
2: I don't know. This is Osprey Warrington. It's just.
1: All right, look at
0: sing
1: that.
0: It, sing
2: American
0: it,
2: University
1: who knew?
2: Law graduate, cousin of famous singer and actress Barbara Streisand.
1: There it is.
0: What did you say he was a graduate of what?
2: American University law graduate.
0: American U, huh?
1: Yeah. AU.
0: AU is
3: spank
0: right.
3: Spank me, Babs.
0: Suffocate me, mama.
1: All right, so Adam Streisand, apparently cousins with Barbara Streisand, is Jeannie's lawyer.
0: Second cousin, huh?
3: Now it's going to be a Barbara Streisand Tuesday.
0: Yeah.
5: Travis Tuesday.
0: You got to find out, Adam Streisand, you got to figure that his father is probably first cousins with Barbara?
4: With Babs.
0: Yeah, yeah. I think, if everybody's using their right last names and whatever.
1: So let me finish here.
0: Go ahead.
1: He's contending that a court ruled in 2017, this was during the Jim Buss stuff,
0: mm-hmm.
1: that no sale could be, quote, effectuated without approval by the co-trustees, i.e. Jeannie, Janie, and Joey Buss.
0: Mm-hmm.
1: Controlling ownership of the Lakers could be at stake, as Jeannie Buss would no longer have the needed ownership percentage.

0: you pointed out, to remain governor of the team if the transaction goes through. She had an agreement with Walter when they first bought the team to be the controlling owner through 2030. Obviously, Iger's had different thoughts. Iger and Kushner declined comment to ESPN. Mm-hmm. This was...
1: Iger declines comment to ESPN. Yeah. Thanks for the help, boss.
0: Yeah.
1: You know?
0: Yeah. This was...
1: Talk to the California Post, not ESPN. Thanks a lot, Bob.
0: Yeah. This... Well, that was a little different situation.
1: Come on.
0: This was the statement that the Bus Family Trust, or the family, put out there. Now, I'm assuming this is Jesse and Joey and Janie and Jim. Mm. And there's
1: whatever,
0: one more.
1: Whatever the fifth one of the six are.
0: Yeah. Johnny.
1: Yeah. Janny.
0: We have decided as a family to sell the remaining Bus Family Trust shares to the Bob Iger Group as part of the ongoing transaction, the family said in a statement earlier on Monday. We love the Lakers, Laker fans, and will continue to support Los Angeles, but it is time to use this opportunity to move on and exit gracefully while we still can.
1: Yes, gracefully. Great word. Boy, they put that word in there. Hey, we could all walk out the door with our money and our good name and our father's legacy and just hand it off to stewards of the future. We could do that gracefully, or we can do what we've always done. We can fight publicly. We can have a familial civil war. And by the way, you guys are minority owners now. You own less than 20%. If I'm Bob Iger, you can take your family drama and go somewhere else and fight it out. But I now own the franchise. Get out!
2: You like the word gracefully. I like the part where it says, while we still can.
1: Yeah.
2: I think that portion of it is like the telling part of it. Like, hey, we're going to get knocked out of here pretty soon, so let us walk away gracefully.
0: Well, right. But it is, they go hand in hand. Gracefully while we still can is actually connected, because what he's saying is, if we don't go out gracefully now, it's not going to be graceful at all.
2: Right.
0: Is what he's suggesting.
1: Well,
0: they're suggesting.
1: It didn't take long, by the way, after the gracefully line, while we still can, for her and her, this is her, Jeannie, and her lawyer to go out publicly.
0: Babs' second cousin.
1: Right. So now, forget about the graceful. You know, it's already not graceful. It's already humiliating.
0: It's uncivilized behavior, perhaps.
1: Listen.
0: Even. Use a quote of Reichardt, if you may remember.
1: Yes. Was it Reichardt? Let's see.
0: Yeah.
1: Anything else would be uncivilized.
0: Yeah, Charles Barkley, man. Yeah. Riding a horse. Don't you remember that?
1: No, I do.
3: Yeah, he had the spray and the roll on.
0: Chuck told me he sat there for 12 hours in that commercial shoot.
1: Really?
0: I believe it was 12, he told me.
1: Well, he got paid
0: and
1: a lot of money.
0: And it was cold as hell, he said that day.
1: Hey, tough luck.
4: The horse.
1: That turned into a lot of money at the blackjack tables.
3: 7:24 on a Tuesday. A Live Imaging Tuesday presented by Providence. Bergie's Three Things, a little Dodgers baseball. Then we'll continue this with a fan of these kinds of stories, Travis Rogers.
0: Oh, yeah.
3: At 7:45.
5: Travis Tuesday.
3: Let's go. Exactly right. But why do I keep having the first read out of the gate? I'm not warmed up yet. But I'll do my
1: best. Loose.
0: Well, that's why Ireland calls it the Morales Morning Show.
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15: You can't encapsulize a thing? 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
3: Nice.
0: Babs.
6: It's a Streisand Tuesday. And it's a Travis Tuesday.
14: Travis Tuesday.
6: He'll join us in about 15 minutes from right now. The reason we're playing Barbara Streisand is because we have found out now that her cousin, is it her cousin?
0: Second cousin.
2: Yep.
6: Adam?
0: Adam Streisand, Jeannie's lawyer.
6: Is Jeannie's lawyer.
0: This is too good.
6: So let's play so Babs Hollywood. All morning, baby.
2: Yeah.
6: This is her duet with Andy Gibb. And this is considered yacht rock because it gets played on the Yacht Rock channel a lot. No. You can do that with Michael McDonald, but not the greatness of Barry Gibb.
1: No, but with Barry Gibb, you got to give it a little Garth Brooks, like you kind of go in and out like a yodeler, you know what I mean? You're like...
6: All right.
2: And you go much higher, too. Right, gotta get that high voice.
1: Hard to get there, you know?
6: Join DeMarco and Travis this Thursday, August 20th, live at Legends Attic in Claremont. Dalton Rushing will make an appearance, as well as Oral Hershiser, Dave Holbrecht's incredible artwork, and plenty more. Maybe Holbrecht will make a painting of Babs. That's this Thursday from 3 to 6 p.m. at Legends Attic.
16: But
6: be
16: we
6: there. Isn't it a great song?
16: On love.
1: Yeah.
6: It's We're on fire so far this morning. I have a feeling you might hear this back Thursday.
1: Hey, I'm just looking up Adam Streisand a little bit more. Is he with the law firm Shepherd Mullen? Unfortunately, I've had to have them represent me as well at one point. But
6: really?
1: That's another story for another time. Oh, God, what a pain in the ass.
6: With your ex-wife or something else?
1: No, something else.
0: It feels like it had to be something
1: bigger than something else.
0: No disrespect to the ex-wife, but something larger scale than that.
6: 7:31.
1: I wasn't paying for the lawyers.
6: We'll get back to the Lakers drama, the Bus family drama. Travis will join us in 15 minutes, but it is time for Bergie's Three Things.
3: 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Then Bergie gets here, does his three things thanks to our friends at Blue Ice Vodka.
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Runs, runs, runs. They gave us runs. They actually gave us runs for the first time since July 2nd, where they when they put up 12 runs against the Padres. So they actually got double-digit runs, which was a very exciting thing. They knew I was going on vacation tomorrow, so they said, we're

0: poor man comparisons. You know, like I said, that kid Connors, the running back from the Rams.
1: Connor Dean.
0: Yeah,
1: Dean
0: Connor Connors. Dean. I said he's the broke man's version of Christian McCaffrey. When I look at Max Muncy, I say, there's your poor man's version of Kyle Schwarber. Like, and I know it sounds ridiculous, but like I just looked at him last night and he hits his bomb and he's just a little portly, like not fat like at all, but just like a hair chunky, you know, and that left that lefty swing and that bomb home run. Like, there's my poor man's Kyle Schwarber,
1: yeah,
0: man.
1: He was great, and so was Freddie. He got his first extra base hit in 18 games, which was the longest of his career. So that was a really nice thing for him. The offense finally came, so we're going to talk about that's the only positive thing we're going to have for that, and they won a game.
0: Okay.
1: The rest of it is now we have to talk about Kyle Tucker, and I'm going to let Eric Karros do the talking for me because he's the only one that can really tell you what it's going to be. It's about a minute and a half. Here's Eric Karros.
2: I honestly think the best thing right now is a reset. And I don't care. This organization has done it in the past. And I've seen it. It's Cody Bellinger, Chris Taylor. And, look, you've got a month and a half, and you've tried things here. And like I said, I think you need a reset. I think you need to, go to Arizona, start working on some things, change some things, kind of
3: like out of the game situation.
2: Out of the game, like it's not ideal and it's not working.
1: Blended there, right there, but it's basically he's calling for him to either go on a phantom IL or go to Arizona to work in the developmental league so that he can figure himself out. He's calling for a demotion of a $60 million man in Kyle Tucker.
4: But he's right.
1: No, he's right. He's 100% correct.
4: The guy's mentally fried at the moment, unfortunately, and you have to kind of rebuild his psyche.
1: And it's not just at the plate. It's in the field, as Cappy's been talking about for the entire year. What happened yesterday? There was a ball that was hit to him in right field, and he's going, it's right in his glove.
0: Yep.
1: He loses thought of something that's going to happen, and he changes his glove position, goes down to his knee to try to catch it, and it pops out of his glove.
4: This is
1: so lost.
4: Yep. This is Chuck Knoblauch all over again in a lot of ways. Granted, it's not apples to apples. It's not him not being able to throw to first base, but it's very similar in a lot of ways. Rick Ankiel, another player.
0: Yep, right.
4: This is a pitcher. Remember
1: the Cardinals.
4: Yep. Now, he was able to turn it around, completely changed his trajectory of his career.
1: Yeah, he went to the outfield.
4: He went to be an outfielder, but he did go down to the minors and learned how to be an outfielder. I'm not saying that this is an apples to apples, but again, we've seen he was the number one pick in the draft, Rick Ankiel, and was a good pitcher before he completely couldn't find the strike zone. So we have seen players, Knoblauch was a multiple-time All-Star, go through things like this before.
0: Wasn't it historically in Dodgers history, wasn't it Steve Sachs at second base who was really the first guy to that we all kind of watched fall apart emotionally? Listen, here's
1: the
0: thing.
1: Yips. It's the mental yips.
0: It is. And look, yesterday I called Kyle Tucker a head case. And Sedano said, well, that's kind of a mean-spirited thing to say. You know, that actually, the reason I think I brought that out of nowhere, I remember one of my college coaches telling me that I was a head case. Because
4: so you just decided to like...
0: Well, because I think it was applicable because what the truth of the matter was is I was in my own head. And when you look at Kyle Tucker last night, look, he can't find anything to hit. Like the bat is not making contact with the ball at all. I think the stat I may have just read last night was in the last however many games, he's like 0 for 19.
1: He's 0 for 25.
0: Okay, oh,
1: and so
0: worse.
1: In his first two at-bats, he had a 2-0 count. He popped it up to third base. Then he had a 3-0 count, and he popped it up to center field. Let it go by.
0: For a guy who's struggling at the plate, when you have a 3-0 count, I don't care if you've got the green light or you don't have the green light. First of all, they should have given him the green light.
1: That's the best pitch. He thought that was the best pitch he was going to see.
0: Well, guess what? You know what? Get on base. That's the best thing you can do is get on base.
1: 100%.
0: So, look, the play last night where he can't make the catch, that's a routine fly ball. The previous game, if you remember, Freddie Freeman ran from first base out into right field and made this spectacular catch over his shoulder. You remember the play I'm talking about?
1: Yep.
0: And what did I say to you yesterday? I said, that's Kyle Tucker's ball.
1: It was Kyle Tucker's ball, and he dropped the ball earlier in that game in right field.
0: That's exactly right. So Freddie was thinking to himself, I'm going to go make this play. I just don't trust him right now. Last night, Freddie Freeman could have probably made that play based on what he had done the day before. But no, that's Kyle Tucker's ball. Let him go get it.
1: He was right underneath it. He called him off.
0: Right.
1: And by the way, I don't

0: know if you saw, but as he was leaving a little bit later in the game, as he was leaving the dugout to go to the outfield, he tried to hand Shohei his glove. Now, it was in jest, but and Shohei was like, no, I don't want that. But he was very much was like, hey, you want this?
1: Well,
0: like, because he's totally lost.
1: He is. And listen, right? it's embarrassing for him to be paid this amount of money and perform this poorly.
2: I would say the money adds to the embarrassment, but what I would say is it would be embarrassing if he was just a guy who just came up.
1: Of course, of course. But because he got so much money and there was so much fanfare about the next arrival of a high-priced free agent, it's in his head, okay? It is embarrassing for him currently. It will be humiliating for him to be demoted. But if the Dodgers are going to rebuild him, I would take it from Eric Karros, who's giving you a loving suggestion. Here's how you fix the guy. You pull him off the field, you send him to Arizona, you let him chill out for a few days, maybe a couple of weeks, you rebuild his entire confidence, you get him in the cages, you work with coaches, and you know what? 2 weeks later, time off, deep breath, get back out there. We love you, we've paid you, we believe in you, and that's why we've done this for you.
0: Yep.
1: But it will hurt.
0: It will, but he needs to go through it. You have a month and a half in this season. If you want him to be good in the postseason, he needs to fix it. I'm totally with Eric Karros.
2: Well, now's the time. Like, you're running out of time.
0: Yeah, you're running out of time. And still, another guy that's running out of time is Edwin Diaz. So Edwin Diaz was supposed to be down for the next couple days. He was down for most of this series, actually. And they saw Dave said, oh, we got an 11-2 lead. This is a low-leverage situation. Let's get Edwin Diaz out there to kind of like, you know, to gain some confidence against a really bad Rockies team. It went the exact opposite way. Mm-hmm. He gave up three runs. He had the bases loaded. He could barely get outs. It got so bad that Tanner Scott had to start warming up with two outs, which means that he's going to have that up and down is tough for relievers. But the fact is that Edwin Diaz was a mess last night. His slider and his fastball, both bad. He just has been a mess and just hits up the middle,
2: His is more explainable, though. The guy had elbow surgery. Like, that one I can understand. You just had surgery. You probably came back too soon, if we're being honest. And, you know, and getting thrown, you know, into the end of a season. Like, that's a tough transition.
0: He gets a little bit of grace, yes.
2: I'm empathetic towards both guys because, look, the mental stuff should not be just pushed aside and mocked.
1: It is mental.
2: But there's also a physical component to Edwin Diaz, too, because he probably doesn't have the same control in his arm that he would have pre-surgery.
1: The only reason I'm not as sympathetic as you are is because...
2: You're saying for Diaz?
1: Yes, is because I'm looking at Tarek Skubal, and he had the same surgery.
2: Everybody's body's
1: different. No, I got it, but here's my point. He had the same surgery.
2: Yeah.
1: Blake Snell had the same surgery.
2: Right.
1: Both of those guys, Blake Snell's pitching well.
2: But Blake Snell's...
1: Two starts back.
2: But Blake Snell... Correct me if I'm wrong. He hasn't pitched at all this year.
0: He pitched once.
1: One or two starts early, yeah.
0: Yeah, 3.2 innings, one start. Okay. Right.
1: My only point is this, is that, again, I don't think it's physical. I actually think it's mental as well. I think in Edwin Diaz's case, it's very similar to Tucker. They paid you a lot of money. They had high expectations. You walked into a role, but you're coming from a team that was supposed to be good and wasn't. And now you're on a team.
2: Oh, they were in the NLCS 2 years ago with him.
1: Right, but yeah. I'm just like, you remember last year what a disaster they were. And the Mets are, you know, really a disaster this year based on what they've spent and what they expected to get back.
2: Yeah.
1: My point is that the Dodgers are a pressure cooker. You don't think so because you think guys are just walking in and there's Freddie and there's Shohei and there's Muncie and there's Will Smith.
2: By the way, I mean, Freddie's performance, I don't recall it being an issue, but we remember. You know, we've talked about this numerous times where he was kind of mopey.
1: He was totally emotional because the environment changed and the organization, et cetera, et cetera.
2: Kershaw had to be like, slap him out of it.
1: Right, and somebody needs to slap Edwin Diaz out of it. And by the way, he may need the same kind of reset that Eric Karros is suggesting because
2: perhaps.
1: Edwin, listen, you always say Andrew Friedman's like the smartest guy in sports, and maybe his track record would support that he is, but these two guys in particular are making these decisions to spend this amount of money. It's making them look really bad. And he can't control performance. He can only pay based on past performance and future projections. That's what all these analytics are about.
2: Yeah.
1: But these two signings are making Friedman look bad.
0: Yeah, they should send them both to Arizona. And that would be your three things.
2: Hey, Rob, real quick. Since we're, oh, God, do the Tetons.
0: Sponsored by Blue Ice Vodka, pure as the Tetons.
2: Love the Tetons. Are you annoyed that Pete Crow Armstrong probably secured the MVP last night?
0: I don't think he secured it.
2: Oh, I think most baseball people think he did.
0: I think he's had a great year. I still don't think he's secured it, especially if Shohei comes back to pitch.
2: He's only the fourth center fielder in the history of the sport to go back-to-back 30-30s. I mean, you're talking about the names that are on that list are MVP caliber players.
0: Tell me when he has below two ERA.
3: I mean, he doesn't think Babe Ruth existed.
2: He hasn't pitched since July.
0: And if he's going to come back and start pitching again, the fact is he still did it. He still pitched till July, which is two different things.
1: The other thing about Pete Crow Armstrong,
0: it's going to be a race.
2: Just hate Pete Crow Armstrong
1: because he's an LA kid,
2: and he
1: doesn't have this reverence for the Dodgers,
2: right?
0: And every year, there's somebody that says, "Oh, we're going to take away from Shohei." You still have to put into effect the fact that he pitched also, and he had a below two ERA.
3: He's also he's a bro, you know.
0: It's like,
3: bro.
1: PCA.
3: Babe Ruth didn't exist, Brad.
1: Well, he's like, how young is he?
2: I watched him on the podcast.
1: 25,
2: right? Whatever, but he's really damn good. If he was on the Dodgers, you'd love him every second of the day.
1: Of course.
0: Nobody's saying that he's bad. He's hitting 30-30. He's going to be right there in the MVP. If it was my vote and not because I'm a Dodger homer.
2: I mean, it's still August that he's 30-30. He could end up 40-40.
0: He very well could be.
2: And if he ends up 40-40, you're talking about him and Willie Mays as the only two players to get
0: there. So Shohei has 29 home runs. What if he has 40 home runs and he has a below 2 ERA when he comes back? So I think
1: The below 2 ERA, though, I only got to say, you know, it's a good stat to use, but when you haven't pitched in months,
0: He also did pitch four months.
1: Yeah. I got it, but that stat is paused.
2: Yeah. All right, let's go. Travis Tuesdays.
3: Yeah, Travis Tuesday. Travis is coming up in about 3 minutes.
4: Travis Tuesday.
3: But first, I knock on the hardwood because our friends at Hernandez Wholesale Flooring, the great Stephen and Carlos Hernandez, shit on him.
2: Yeah, listen, man, it's very simple. Summer's officially over now, okay? But you still fire up the grill, right? Kids are back in school. Everybody's done posting their vacation photos. Meanwhile, you're still looking at those same old floors. Come on, man. Like, what are you waiting for? Seriously. It's time for an upgrade, Jack. Let's go. All right, head over to Hernandez Wholesale Flooring, where they've got millions of in-stock options of that hardwood. 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The hickory smoke. 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By the way, that turf? 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I'm just telling you right now.
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3: 7:49.
2: Oh, Babs again.
3: More Babs on a Tuesday because Jeannie's lawyer is the cousin of Babs.
2: Second cousin.
3: 7:49, by the way, in the morning.
2: Allegedly.
3: God, I want to get started.
2: According to Bergman's research.
1: How old is Barbara Streisand? You guys know because I
0: the allegedly.
1: The cousin, the Streisand cousin, the lawyer, he's like in his early 60s. So how old is Barbara?
2: I will tell you right now, she's 84.
1: Oh, my God. And I'm going to say it.
2: Oh, here we go.
1: I'm going to say it.
3: Listen, I want to get suffocated by her bosom.
1: Yeah, in some kind of weird way, I would do it.
3: Me too.
1: You know what I'm saying?
3: Come on, Babs.
1: Cher and Babs.
3: Together?
1: I mean, you know.
3: That's a lot of woman.
2: She's still married to James Brolin. I didn't know that.
1: How old is he?
2: He's 86.
1: Wow, that's amazing, these guys.
0: Adam Streisand,
2: 63. He looks fantastic, too. Yeah,
3: he does.
2: Like, they both look great for their 80s, man. It's crazy.
3: It is a Travis Tuesday, and it's his fit.
16: Travis Tuesday.
3: It's Travis's favorite day of the week, a live imaging Tuesday presented by Providence. So much so, he signed up for 2 doses of me.
2: Well, here's what I think he was trying to hope that you would... not do live imaging Tuesday. Because, you know, Travis, I'll tell you this. When live imaging Tuesday started, as we embark here on the inaugural Travis Tuesday here on Sedano and Cap, the Tuesday with Chris... started where he would just come in and literally just do the rejoins.
1: Yeah.
2: And then he'd walk out.
1: Yeah.
2: But I feel like it's...
17: Oh, I remember.
2: Yeah.
17: I remember.
2: Yeah. Yeah. And now it's like Chris just like, he's like America's house guest on the shows.
3: I try to get
17: the
3: out.
17: Kato Kaelin of radio.
1: Right. Exactly. You got it right.
3: When I try to leave Mason, like I'll try to leave and he'll text me, where'd you go? And I'm like, No, I'm
2: just, right, but I don't think Travis is texting you if you
3: no,
2: leave.
3: No, he's not.
17: Yeah. No, I was going to say that text hasn't come from my phone.
3: But listen, I got to stay and watch the show because I got to see how many times DeMarco wipes his face during a
1: man.
3: Show.
1: Wow.
17: You know, I've been looking. He doesn't do it. I think you guys bullied him out of it. He doesn't do it anymore.
2: So there you go, Chris. How about you do this? On Tuesdays, just go back to the traditional Live Imaging Tuesday in the afternoon show. How about that?
1: Don't do it.
3: No, I'm not going to do
1: don't
3: it.
1: Don't do that. No. Don't do that.
3: Because here's the thing about the afternoon show now.
1: Yeah.
3: There's a third every day.
1: Mm-hmm.
3: Mondays is Marcus, that Star Wars brother.
2: Yeah.
3: Tuesdays is me. Wednesdays is Bergie. Thursdays is Trudell. Friday is Geeter.
2: Mm.
3: So on Tuesdays, I'm the third.
2: I mean.
17: Yeah, but maybe one day we don't do a third. Yeah. Maybe we just go back to the two.
3: We right? tried that once.
2: No, how about you give him a shot? Give
17: yeah,
2: a shot.
17: I think we're ready.
1: You think so, Trav?
2: Yeah, I do. How about this? You take off the training wheels. I think they're okay on Live Imaging Tuesday.
3: The week of September, whatever that week is, after Labor Day week, I'm off. So you guys won't have me on Tuesday.
2: Oh, look at that.
17: See, this is the worst timing ever because I'm off that week as well.
2: No.
17: So we need to coordinate this a little more effectively. By the way, going back to what you guys were talking about, yes to Babs, no to Cher.
1: Oh, no. I'm yes on both.
2: Yeah,
1: I'm yes on both because I envision a dinner with like five of my buddies and I'm like, you guys are not going to believe what I've just done. And then I tell them about Cher and everybody's so impressed. Everybody's like, oh my God, no way. And I'm like, yeah, but wait, I'm going to throw you one better. I'm going to actually tell you Barbara Streisand as well. I'm going to blow their minds. Me and Cher and then me and Babs.
3: You got to understand something about Travis.
1: Mm.
3: Him and I have similar tastes. Like Tiffany Amber Thiessen is his guy.
17: Yes.
3: And,
17: yes.
3: Cappy, he would definitely, as you're looking at your phone for some reason, Cappy, Travis would definitely agree that he wants to be suffocated by Babs's bosom.
1: Trav, true or false?
17: I wouldn't phrase it quite like Chris did, but I'm more into the physique of Barbara Streisand than I am of Cher. Yes,
1: I get that.
2: It's okay. Every man's got different tastes.
1: Everybody's got body types.
2: Yeah,
1: I understand.
2: Exactly.
1: People like what they like.
2: So, Trav, I was trying to be your Adam Streisand here as like Jeannie's lawyer to help you out of Live Imaging Tuesday.
17: Right.
2: What do you make of this whole saga, man? Cap and I started the show, obviously, talking about it. We all saw the news yesterday. I'm imagining you guys were talking about this yesterday, too. But, like, what was your just kind of position on the whole thing?
17: Honestly, it's just so weird. Like every day something weirder comes out about this thing. So you go from Mark Walter has the team to Mark Walter has sold the team to Josh Kushner and Bob Iger to the buses are staying to the buses are not staying to yes, they might be staying because she's now back in another legal affair with her siblings. The whole thing is just weird to me that this was a team that for what 30 plus years ran fairly seamlessly with Dr. Buss. Like everything just kind of not only was pretty quiet, but incredibly successful. He dies, she comes in, and it's been noisier, but not quite like this. And then just over the last, five, 6 days, it's just, I'm kind of excited to wake up every morning just to see what's going to happen next, because I have absolutely no idea what's coming up. And I kind of interested in a weird kind of way about how this whole sibling fight is going to break out. It feels like they're heading towards some sort of legal confrontation, which, you know, succession via the Lakers. I'm all in on it. I love it, but it's just bizarre.
1: I mean, Travis, I hate to be entertained by other people's family civil wars that are playing out in public. But when you think about it, the brothers and sisters of Jeannie, in my opinion, they were looking for the moment where they could give her the knife in the back like she has given to them. I made the point earlier today, not only did she fire them, and not only has she taken total control of the franchise and essentially kicked them out, but moreover, she ridiculed her brothers as an executive producer of a sitcom where she made her brothers look like fools. So, listen, you may not put a lot of stock into what I'm selling here.
2: Well, she's also proverbially and obviously figuratively shank them, you know, publicly.
1: Right. So she has stabbed them in the back publicly. Then she humiliated them publicly by saying, hey, I'm going to write a sitcom or I'm an executive producer sitcom. And it's about me and my family, but it's not my name and my brothers and sisters' names. But I'm going to just show you what kind of fools these people are in a sitcom. And so these guys have been probably sitting there watching that going, I'm going to get her someday. And they found their opening last week.
2: You think they turned her into like a Scooby-Doo villain?
1: Oh, in a huge way, man, for sure. And they couldn't wait. So listen, I'm a voyeuristic type of person too. I'm entertained by their family civil war. But I will say this, Trev, if I'm Bob Iger, I'm telling Jeannie Buss, you sold the team, take your money, walk away. Get out.
17: Well, look. I think you're right. I think that she has spent the last how long ago was it that she blew out Jim Buss? 10 years ago, 12 years ago, something like that. Like, so from that moment forward, there was her and there was everybody else. And I know that she had various alliances, like succession, like with this brother or this sister, and depending on which way the wind was blowing every day. But she sells the team out from underneath them. And then all of a sudden, she wants to stay because she wants to be the governor of this thing. And the other five got together and said, what's the only thing in this world that she actually cares about? And that's sitting in that seat at Staples Center or Crypto, whatever we're calling it, sitting there and have people come up and say, oh, hey, I loved your dad. I love you. You know, it's great that you're on the Lakers. And they ripped it out from underneath her. It's the ultimate payback. Like, that she went out of her way to marginalize, if not humiliate them over the course of the last decade and a half. And the one thing that she could hang her hat on is now gone because they teamed up to take it from her. It's it's kind of gross, but it's also kind of awesome.
1: Right.
17: Right. They did it to her in the exact way that she would have done it to them. It's poetic, if nothing else.
2: It's all Machiavellian, like all of it. Like, if you really think about it, you know, it really is. It's kind of, and I would say this, and look, I get it. Everybody's family dynamics are, you know, can be odd or strange, right? Like, not every family is the Brady Bunch or the Partridge Family, you know what I mean? A sitcom family. But, man, at the end of the day, like, you know, like, this is how you want to, like, have your relationship with you. These people are your blood, you know what I mean? Like.
17: She doesn't care. I have a brother. We all have siblings. I would imagine that, you know, you may fight with your brothers and sisters. You may get frustrated with them, but to go out of your way to humiliate one another and do it publicly, it's crazy.
1: It is all ego. It is.
2: I agree with that.
1: And here's the thing. If maintaining ownership of the Lakers was the most important thing in their lives, which was to maintain the legacy of Dr. Buss, then don't sell the team.
2: Right.
1: Regardless of if it's $10 billion or $12.5 billion, your identity and your wealth is locked up in that franchise. Don't sell.
2: And she had the opportunity to tell Mark Walter no. And she did not, right? And they all agreed on that part of the equation. So here now we're in a situation where she wants to keep some control. Look, if this thing, maybe I'm wrong, but if this thing went to court, I'm not, you know, a lawyer, but it just feels like it could be flimsy just based off, if you go to the ESPN.com story, right, and you read just kind of the snippets of it, there are particular aspects of it that, there's one anecdote I'm going to read to you here, Travis, I don't know if you've seen it, where basically the family believes that because there was this provision in the trust, right, or in the deal with Walter, right, that any sale by Walter gives the family the rights to tag along on any of the sale he would have moving forward and its valuation. So if that provision is in there, I find it very hard to believe that she'll be able to stop this. Maybe I'm wrong because I'm not a lawyer, but I mean, that seems pretty cut and dry to me.
17: This is why Barbara Streisand's brother's involved.
2: Because
17: cousin. I'm with you. It doesn't seem like she has a whole bunch to stand on, but it's just it just feels like this is the way it needed to end. Because, like you said, this is the one thing that she cared about. She was able to fire all of her siblings, get all of this money, and yet still stay a part of the team, right? She still gets her seat. She still gets to sit there. She still gets to talk to Mark Walter. She still gets to attend the meetings. She still gets to be the owner of the Lakers, even if she's not the controlling partner. And then all of a sudden, whatever in the world is going on in Mark Walter's universe, God only knows, and he needs to run for the hills at the last minute, and she's left there like, oh, I'm going to be fine. And Iger and Kushner come in and are like, what was their statement? Like, oh, no, we're going to honor the deal unless we don't. And then 5 minutes later, unless it's, you know, she gets pushed out by her siblings. It's like, this is the one thing she thought she had, that she could put them over there, and they turned around and knifed her in the back. And
1: but why?
17: This is the way it goes, so, I guess, when you're dealing with those things.
2: And to look at it, to add to Cap's point about Bob Iger, right? Like, if you're Bob Iger, you don't need Jeannie. This isn't Mark Walter, who has no interest or any relationship with Adam Silver in the NBA. Bob Iger had negotiated for 24 years a number of different rights deals with the National Basketball Association, literally sitting there with Adam Silver at Laker games, yeah. I may add.
1: He don't need her.
2: At times while negotiating these deals. And yeah, well, he doesn't need her
1: doesn't
2: in this situation.
1: He does not need her. The new ownership does not need her. By the way, they not only do they not need her leadership, they don't need her relationships in the league, as George is just pointing out. The last thing they need is bus family drama when they own 17.8% of the franchise. If they own 75% of the franchise, we'll all deal with the drama. But if I bought the franchise and they're minority owners and I don't need them anymore, they're no different than firing a coach or a general manager. Get out.
17: I picture the five other siblings like having a nice Thanksgiving dinner together and Jeannie eating alone at Denny's, just doing nothing.
1: Yeah.
17: Just like she's completely by herself. She's got nothing to do.
2: No, it should be with Jay.
1: They'll both be at Denny's, I guess. Yeah.
17: Yeah. Denny's is good. Don't get me wrong. I like a grand slam as much as the next guy. But it's wild, man. And you know, I don't know if they'll all shut up and go back to their respective corners and take their billions of dollars, but
1: that's what they
17: I'm
1: want.
17: Okay if they don't. I'm okay if they fight this thing out publicly.
1: Yeah.
17: That'll be fun.
1: No, it's very
2: content.
1: Good. Very
2: there's
1: good
2: no
1: drama.
2: Doubt.
1: Very
2: hey,
1: good drama.
2: Hey, you're listening to KSB in Los Angeles. 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
3: Come on, Sedano.
2: I mean, I'm trying to get back to Travis.
1: But you're a company guy, man.
3: Yeah,
1: come
3: you're
1: on.
3: A company guy.
1: What the hell?
2: Travis, anyway.
3: Travis, we should
17: yes.
3: have to mark
17: yes. go ahead, George. I'm listening
3: Let's
17: to you.
3: Let's put
1: my hand in my face now.
3: ID today.
2: Yeah. So, Travis, Rams, Ty Simpson.
17: Yeah.
2: I think best performance of the weekend by any of the young quarterbacks. What say you?
17: Yes. I don't even close, right? I mean, we saw, what's his name, from Carson Beck in the Hall of Fame game. He looked pretty good, whatever that was. But, yeah, I mean, Simpson was kind of universally derided as a what the hell are you doing with that kind of pick. And everything you heard coming out of camp was kind of lukewarm at best. And he went out there and did exactly what he didn't throw the ball to the other team. They didn't have any penalties. He didn't do anything stupid. I thought that the best play that he had was actually an incompletion where that ball kind of got snapped over his head and he kind of deflected it to himself. Like, there's an alternate universe where he runs around for 3 seconds, chucks it down the middle of the field, it gets intercepted, and everybody's laughing at him like, that's the guy they took 13th overall. Instead, he collected the ball, threw it out of bounds, got to the next play. I thought he was good. I think the backup competition is open. I don't know if Bennett still has the advantage because he's just been around a little bit longer, but Simpson made it real interesting by going out there and looking the way he did. I thought he was really, really good.
1: Yeah, and I think the best part for him was, Travis, and you tell me what you've seen, but in the 2 days that I was out at training camp down at LMU, if there were 100 snaps, Stafford took 50 of them, Bennett took like 40 of them, and then Simpson took about 10 of them. So it just seemed to me in watching practice that he was the third guy. So for him to go into the game with very, very limited snaps, that made it that much more impressive, his efficiency.
17: Well, let's flip it, right? So I think coming up against New Orleans this week, you need to do, because I agree with you, Cap, I think that whatever amount of snaps Bennett was getting that was more than Simpson, you flip it. You give Simpson I don't want to say the number ones because the Rams don't play their number ones, but you give him that starting lineup against New Orleans. You give Bennett the back half against the Bs or whatever you want to call that group of guys and see how it looks. Because Bennett was okay, but just the eye test of it all, right? Like, Simpson at least looks like an NFL quarterback.
1: Yeah.
17: Bennett's so little and
1: he's tiny.
17: Skinny. It just feels like he's going to get killed out there.
1: And he's got no arm strength.
2: He's got like a pop gun arm.
1: He doesn't have arm strength.
17: Yeah.
1: Listen, I'm not trying to knock the kid because I actually think that...
2: Oh, you love him.
1: No, it's just that...
2: You and DeMarco, you would adopt him.
1: I like underdog stories, okay? So I'm a fan of the underdog.
2: Oh, you know, Travis, are you
17: familiar? You know what I like underdogs? I like underdogs on other guys' teams. I don't like them on my team.
1: I'm not calling for him to be the starter.
2: Yeah. Now, are you familiar with Cappy's Radio Rinaldi bit?
17: Mm. No, hit me.
2: Yeah, it's basically he does the Tom Rinaldi thing. He finds the guy like a Stetson Bennett. He tells the story.
1: We play
2: this music from like Augusta.
1: Right, here goes. You ready? Stetson Bennett. He's too short. He's too weak. He's too slow. but he has a dream. And that dream is to be a national championship of a Georgia Bulldog. But you know what? The Georgia coaches look at him and they go, this guy can't play. So he leaves and he goes to a junior college and he fights his way back to get back to Georgia. And then every time he goes out on the practice field, those same coaches look and they go, too small, too short, too skinny, no arm. But the kid just keeps proving the coaches wrong time after time. And then he wins a national championship. And then he wins another national championship. And before you know it, this guy's in the NFL and he's got some personal issues and he's gone from the team. And then he comes back, but Sean McVay puts his arm around him the way he does so many of his players and says, I believe in you. I'm going to help you. And now here we are all these years later. They don't have an experienced veteran $10 million a year quarterback as a backup. They've cultivated Stetson Bennett. I love a good underdog story, but I'll say this. And I said it to George yesterday. The pass that he made on third and goal in the first quarter on the scoring drive, that was weak, and it should have been picked. And so when you don't have an arm, you better have accuracy and a brain. And so this is what you have right now as a backup quarterback. I am a fan of Stetson Bennett's underdog story.
2: He's like a small little Chad Pennington.
3: Travis, do the voice.
17: You know, it's funny. I've been workshopping the voice. I'm gonna break it out for you guys next week, okay. I think, because I'm trying to combine – messy with a little bit of a southern accent. Oh. And it's a little hard. It's a little harder. I'm basically going to kind of mash up Billy Payne and Messy. So I'm going to continue to work on it, and I'm going to have it for you guys.
1: But who is that supposed to be?
3: Stetson Bennett.
17: That's going to be Stetson Bennett.
1: I didn't get that part of it.
3: Yeah. Cappy, you've heard Travis's Messy, right?
1: You heard what? Yeah.
3: His Messy.
1: I haven't heard Travis's Messy.
18: I've only won the World Cup once, and I had a hat trick, and I won a second World Cup, and I don't want it to go to Spain, and I don't want it to go to Germany because I'm messy.
3: Basically, the bit is he's a little guy, and he used to drive Sliwa nuts. Yeah. Now, do the Billy Payne real quick for him.
17: Well, Billy's a little different. See, Billy likes to make sure that the right people are coming to his golf club, and if certain types of individuals show up at Augusta National, well, you know, we just can't have that around here. That's Billy.
1: Got it. Understood.
2: The YouTube chat says that Stetson Bennett looks like Timothy Chalamet. Chalamet? Chalamet?
1: Chalamet
2: with a mustache.
17: Well, I don't know if Chalamet's got much of an arm, but I'd like to see him have a passing competition with one another. Oh. That would be interesting.
2: Well, listen, I thought this was an excellent maiden voyage of Travis Tuesdays. Yes. And now next week he's even teased us that he's going to have a new impression. Look at that.
17: Got to workshop it. I got to make sure that it's right for you guys.
1: Tell you what, let's make a deal. You ready for this? I'm workshopping on my Sean McVay impression. How about if next week you're Stetson Bennett and I'm Sean McVay?
17: Done. Sold.
3: Here, Travis, this afternoon, 3 p.m. on a live Imaging Tuesday presented by Providence. Travis's favorite day of the week. Travis, incredible performance this morning. We'll see you later on.
17: See you guys in a bit.
2: See ya.
3: The great Travis Rogers. By the way, that music is the Forrest Gump theme. That's the Feather Song.
2: Oh, it's the Feather. That's what it is. I thought it was from Augusta, but yeah, you're right.
3: It's the Feather Song.
2: Yeah.
3: All right, 8:09 on a Tuesday.
19: Quack, quack.
3: Dave McMiniman will join us around 8:40. We'll try to clear more space because we're done at 9 a.m. You guys are headed to UCLA practice today.
2: Yeah, Bob Chesney texted me back. So we're ready.
3: I hope he's wearing those good underpants for
2: That's what
3: for
2: I was
3: Cappy.
2: Showing Cappy. It was a text from Coach Chesney.
3: The underpants or just the text?
2: No, just the text.
1: Yeah, no underpants.
0: That would only be Cappy.
2: He's excited for us to go.
1: But I am going to change my underpants before I go out there. I'm going to get on a fresh pair.
0: Just in case.
1: Just want to be fresh. Just want to feel
2: Well, let's
1: fresh.
2: Go. I want to be there on time, as close to on time as possible. I want to smell the freshly cut grass.
1: Mm-hmm.
2: You know?
1: I do.
3: Speaking of a man who likes freshly cut grass, I think. Greg Arthur Bergman, talk about Circa of Las Vegas.
0: Who doesn't like fresh cut grass? And it's football. Football's back, Cappy. Football's back. Circa Million Pro Football Challenge is also back. So I played in this tournament last year, and it was so much fun. I didn't do too well. I was kind of like in the middle. You know, that's not where you want to be. You either want to be at the top of it and win a bunch of money that way, or at the bottom of it where you can also win money. There is $6 million up for grabs when you can win $1 million if you get to the top, and a coveted Circa Million blue jacket also goes to the winner. So, but like, if you were like me, I was at one point, they go by quarters. So every 4 or 5 weeks that you can then restart. But so I tried in the second quarter, I started off poorly. I tried to be the worst that there possibly was because at the bottom, you can still make money. If you finish dead last in the whole thing, you can still win $100,000. 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There's money being the worst too, which is pretty cool if you ask me. 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That's it. $1,000. You can have a maximum of 10 entries per person. 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You can play in Washington. You can play from Amsterdam if you'd like to. 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
3: 8:16.
2: You better hit that e-brake, sister.
3: A little more Vabs for you.
1: Give it to me.
2: Oh, Babs.
1: Yeah.
2: If you're wondering why we're playing Babs today, Barbara Streisand, we found out that Jeannie Buss's lawyer, Adam Streisand, may or may not be related. I mean, according to Greg's research, where did you find that? Wikipedia or something?
0: It was Wikipedia and a couple different sites actually said.
2: Okay.
0: The only thing that was not sure was whether it was second cousin or just cousin.
2: Okay. Oh. So according to the internet, they're cousins.
3: By the way, this video from A Star Is Born in 1976, Babs singing.
2: Great song.
3: Look at that neck. Babs' neck, oh, that's beautiful.
1: It looks good, huh?
3: Yeah. Oh, yeah.
1: I will tell you this right now. I have just connected with Adam Streisand, the lawyer. On LinkedIn. Adam and I are going to connect.
2: Wait, he accepted you?
1: Not yet. I sent a connection request. Mr. Streisand is widely regarded as one of the nation's top trial lawyers, particularly in the field of private wealth disputes, including litigation involving trusts, estates, and conservatorships.
2: Oh, there you go.
1: Mr. Streisand is best known for his victories in courtroom battles over celebrity estates and his recent trial victory for former Microsoft CEO Steve Ballmer, vindicating his right to acquire the LA Clippers for $2 billion in litigation against Donald Sterling.
2: Oh,
1: this
2: wow.
1: This is all part of his
2: They're all intertwined.
1: LinkedIn. This is all part of his LinkedIn bio.
2: Is he listening to the Pablo Torres podcast?
1: This is actually quite amazing, isn't it? Adam Streisand is the lawyer to Jeannie Buss. And he has also been the lawyer to Steve Ballmer. We have these two massive ownership disasters with both L.A. basketball franchises. One people care about, one people don't. The one that people actually care about is the bigger disaster than the one that people don't care about.
2: Speaking of disasters, our poor guy Kyle Tucker and our poor guy Edwin Diaz. I mean, this thing has gotten to a boiling point now at this point. So much so that if you were watching Spectrum Sportsnet L.A. last night,
1: Eric Karros,
2: you know, he just kind of laid it out very matter-of-factly and succinctly about what they should do. This was in reference to Kyle Tucker.
4: I honestly think the best thing right now is a reset. And I don't care. This organization has done it in the past. And I've seen it. It's Cody Bellinger, Chris Taylor. And, look, you've got a month and a half, and you've tried things here. And like I said, I think you need a reset. I think you need to, go to Arizona, start working on some things, change some things, kind of.
5: Like out of the game situation.
4: Out of the game. Like, this is just not, it's not ideal, and it's not working. And I don't care. You've got to remove all of the, hey, he was a free agent sign, hey, he's this, hey, he's that. What you have in front of you is you have a guy that is struggling, that is uber talented, and can be one of the best players in the game. But things have, it's not just at the plate. It's out in the field. It's everywhere. And, look, I'd talk to him. I'd have that discussion. And see if he's receptive to it.
1: Look, here's the thing. Yeah, these are players, and they're people. They're humans, right? This is why we're watching a guy melt down emotionally right in front of our eyes. He's a human being. But if you're an executive, while he is a human being, he's got a beating heart, he's got a pulse, he's got a life, and whatever. You can't look at him as a person. I know this is going to sound weird. He's an asset. That's what Kyle Tucker is right now to the Dodger organization. He is an underperforming asset.
2: Yes.
1: So if you take out the emotion of, I like him, he's a good guy, people in the clubhouse like him, if all of those things are true. I think you need a reset is Eric Karros playing executive.
2: Well, it's like Travis feels like he needs a reset on Tuesdays.
1: That is true.
2: Yeah.
4: I
1: think you need a reset. By the way, I'm going to use that exact same line for the Lakers. I think you need a reset. This is why Jeannie Buss should be ushered out the door. We don't need your family drama. We, the Lakers, need a reset.
2: Well, clearly, we know you felt that way about LeBron.
1: Well, I did feel that way about LeBron. By the way, LeBron is sitting around somewhere going, I am so glad I left this dysfunctional disaster. Thank God I got out of there. Oh, my goodness.
2: He ran into Bob Myers' bosom.
1: Yeah, seriously. Yeah. But back to Kyle Tucker for a second. You have to look at him as an underperforming asset. So, do we just keep throwing him out there because we paid him a lot of money and he was a coveted free agent and we got him. So do we just keep throwing him out there? Or can I look at him and go, forget about the money, forget about where he came from, forget about the recruiting of the guy. That guy right now is going to hurt our team. So how can we help him
2: come back and
1: help our team?
2: You have to rebuild him both physically, but you got to start mentally.
1: Yep.
2: I think that's absolutely where this is all at right now. You mentioned Steve Sachs earlier. We talked about Chuck Knoblauch, Rick Ankiel. We have seen high-profile baseball players just have these mental lapses and breakdowns, really,
1: right.
2: Because it's now more than just a lapse, right? When you have these moments this frequently, the things at the plate, you know, you could kind of rationalize a little bit. Right. But the stuff in the field...
1: Routine fly ball.
2: The one yesterday, that was the breaking point, unfortunately, for him. And, you know, Edwin Diaz, again, I'm giving him more latitude only because guy just came off surgery. There could be some physical stuff he's dealing with. Maybe, and I know you've said Tarek Skubal had this and Blake Snell, but maybe he has not recuperated the same way they have.
1: Or because of his the surgery that he had, and because he hasn't been immediately successful, he might also be dealing with his own head,
2: For sure. But, it's definitely possible.
1: Look, when guys get big contracts and then they get hurt, even though they're going to collect their money, believe me, they are human.
2: Sure.
1: And they feel a certain sense of guilt.
2: Yeah.
1: Even though
2: they hear the minions in the YouTube chat.
1: Of course. You don't think that Kyle Tucker has heard the fans at Dodger Stadium boo him?
2: Yeah.
1: And he's not accustomed to being booed.
2: Yeah.
1: He's a $60 million a year player. He's the second highest paid player on the entire Dodger team.
0: He got booed in Chicago last year.
3: Take that, Cappy.
1: Okay. He got booed playing for the Cubs last year in Chicago.
0: Yep.
1: And yet the Dodgers were like, we got to have this guy for $60 million.
3: 8:23 on a Tuesday. You know a man who doesn't get booed. I hold up his beautiful face.
2: Oh.
3: We're going to pause here for a minute to talk about Jacob Imrani.
2: Look at that cooties.
1: Mm. Yeah. Look at that punim. Look at that beautiful punim. Wow. Now you're all up in Jacob's bosom, huh?
2: Hey, walking Cappy is part of life in L.A. now, man. Crossing Wilshire, cutting through a parking lot, stepping out of a coffee shop, or just making your way through a crosswalk on a perfectly normal afternoon.
1: Yep. Maybe you had that walk signal. And by the way, you got to be real careful. Just because you see that white walk signal versus that red hand that says stop, I'm telling you, man, it's dangerous out there.
2: Yeah, because a bicyclist can hit you, a scooter person.
1: And, and people just don't give enough. They don't look and go, pedestrians, oh, I got to stop.
2: Yeah.
1: Maybe you were exactly where you were supposed to be, but when a driver isn't paying attention, runs a light, or simply doesn't see you, a pedestrian accident can leave you with injuries that can change everything.
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3: Let's stay here for about a minute on the Sedano and Cap
2: Morning
3: Show.
2: One more minute.
1: Let's do that. So I do feel bad for Kyle Tucker. I actually do. But you guys,
2: well, it's about time.
1: Well, listen, I identified this very, very early in the season.
2: I mean, by ripping the guy to shreds, you're probably the reason the guy's had this mental issue.
1: Well, I hope I'm not, but if I am, then that's...
2: Could you imagine he goes out there and all of a sudden is like, hey, Kyle, you know, he has like a sit down with, like, I don't know, Jeff Passan or someone on ESPN, and it's like, hey, man, you know, you had a rough season last year. Like, what happened? He's like, it's Guy Kaplan. I was listening to him on 710.
1: It's killing me.
2: Sedano was the only one supporting me, like, through my mental issues, and this Kaplan was just, you know, pounding me. And then there was other guy, this Bergman character. You know, he's got this Blue Review show. He's been killing me since 6:30 in the morning.
0: Right. I killed him before he got signed.
1: Yeah, right. And then Tucker would be like, but there was this one guy, Sedano, and he kept saying the same thing over and over again. It's early. Give him a break. It's early. Listen, I'll tell you this right now.
2: And then that guy just said, hey, you know what? Clearly something's wrong.
1: Let me ask you guys.
2: Help, give the guy some love.
1: All right, make a prediction.
2: Give him a hug.
1: Let me ask you guys.
0: Dave
1: a prediction.
0: Has magical hugs, by the way.
1: He sure does. But let me ask you guys. Do you think that when it's all said and done for this year, that Kyle Tucker will make a recovery and will contribute positively to a Dodgers attempt at a third World Series?
2: I hope so.
1: Okay, I'll make my prediction.
2: You're going to say no.
1: Yeah, I'm going to say that I don't think that you can do this in season this late.
2: Oh, you mean this particular year?
1: Right.
2: Oh, I thought you meant like The duration of whatever his time here.
1: No, because Eric Karros's point is, give him a time to reset. Send him to Arizona. Chill the F out.
4: I think you need a reset.
1: Work with the coaches. Rebuild your confidence. We'll work you out. You don't have to go on the field every day where now you're scared. And that's what this is.
0: Yeah,
1: you get scared, you know?
0: So I would say this. Mookie Betts, different players, very, very different players. Mookie Betts went through this exact same thing last year where he said, I've tried everything. Nothing's working. And I just said, screw it. And I just forgot it. I'm just here to hit singles and I'm just to help the team. And he did that right around this time that he's starting to hit now too. So he's done it before. It can happen within season if you're mentally strong enough to do it. Not sure if he is. My question to you guys is this. If it stays like this and you're in the wild card, you have three games in a row all at home. He's been terrible at home, as we've seen. What do you do with him?
1: You cannot play him.
2: I agree.
1: And here's why. It's not because you don't want to, and it's not because you're not paying him a fortune. Those things are the obvious. Those are the givens. But it's like Karros is saying. You're looking at a guy who can't get the job done right now. So rather than giving him this benefit of the doubt because you're paying him a lot of money and he was a coveted free agent, you look at him as an underperforming asset. And if he's put it this way, if it were Alex Call out there, would you bench him?
0: Yeah, of course.
1: Of course.
0: He's Alex Call.
1: What's the difference?
0: $60 million difference.
2: Exactly. The investment.
1: Exactly. Yeah. So you have
0: $59
1: million. So you got to think about this without money. You cannot look at him and go, we're paying him $60 million. You put him on the field. You have to look at it and go, it doesn't matter what we're paying him. If he can't perform, then it could be $60 million or it could be $6 million. It doesn't matter the money. And to the Dodgers, it doesn't.
0: No, it doesn't. And they're still going to make money. But you're absolutely right. Karros is right. I mean, I think everybody's just been kind of tiptoeing around it. But then when Eric Karros says it, you're like, okay, now freedom is here that we can actually say what we think.
2: I think that, okay, here's what I would say. I would say when someone like him says it, first of all, he's got skin in the game. He's been a Dodger. He's worn that uniform. He's still part of the organization, right? Like, I think that it takes a lot of guts to say that on a local broadcast.
0: Yeah.
2: Okay. Like, that is not, it'd be one thing if he was doing a national broadcast. On the local broadcast where you have to see these people in the clubhouse, like, I think very few people could get away with that. If you notice, like, I actually think what Steven Nelson did there to kind of like let him go was the right thing, because you don't have the skin in the game that Eric Karros does. Like, I think he played it smart there. And I'm not saying he doesn't have his own opinions and hasn't been able to express those, because he did express those in support of Eric Karros in that conversation. But he understood the moment and said, this is a guy who's played this game at the highest level. He's a Dodger legend. I'm going to let him have his moment and let him tell the truth.
1: And he did. And it's true.
2: Well done all around. Listen, I would say by the entire broadcast.
1: It is time for a Kyle Tucker reset, and I don't care how much money he's making, and I don't care how embarrassing or how much it might hurt him. The fact of the matter is, the Dodgers are on the hook for a lot of money, so they better freaking rebuild the guy.
4: I think you need a reset.
3: 8:29 in the morning.
5: Whack, whack.
3: Coming up, Dave McMinniman will continue to talk about the Lakers family drama and the Buss family around 8:40 this morning. But Cappy, let's talk about that blue box, the wellness company.
1: Yeah, the wellness company and the medical emergency kit. Listen, if you've been out and about,
2: what's in the box?
1: Oh, dude, let me tell you what's in that box. You need that Z-Pak? Let me tell you. You get some sort of an infection, and you're like, okay, I got green stuff. I'm hacking it out from my chest. Green stuff's coming out of me. It's disgusting, right? And then you're like this. Now I got to call my doctor. Yeah, I got to call my doctor. I got to get on the app. I don't know how to use the app. I don't know how to get to this telemedicine call.
2: I have a question.
1: Yeah.
2: What happens if you have traveler's diarrhea?
1: Well, I can tell you this right now, George, as someone who experiences a lot of travel and also enjoys quite a bit of diarrhea.
2: No, I hope you enjoy it.
1: Yeah,
2: it's
1: wonderful.
2: Oh,
1: yeah. But my point is that you have these medications. If you have traveler's diarrhea, you got the medication to fix that problem.
2: Oh, okay.
1: If you got,
2: no wonder you travel with this thing.
1: If you got green stuff coming out of your chest,
2: yeah,
1: you've got the medication right there.
2: So green or brown, you're good.
1: You're fine. Whatever color combination you like, okay? Now, here's the thing. In a normal circumstance, when you don't have the medical emergency kit with all of these medications already at your disposal, now you got to call your doctor. Then you got to go to the pharmacy. Then you got to stand in line with other people that are hacking out lungs.
2: Ugh.
1: And it just takes time. And so by the time you get on the medicine, it could be 2-3 days later, and now it's going to take you that much longer to recover. You have the medications in your possession. And then you say, well, how do I know what medication to take? You got the guidebook, and the guidebook will tell you, here are your symptoms, here's the medication to match. And if you still don't feel confident enough, I'm worried, am I taking the right meds? 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You make that phone call, they're going to talk to you.
2: Just don't make that call from the, like, the toilet.
1: No. They're like, hey, are you... Sounds very hollow behind you. Where are you? No, you don't want to do that. Yeah. What you want to do is this.
2: Just tell them you have traveler's diarrhea.
1: They'll understand. 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
3: Thank you, Cappy. 8:31 in the morning. By the way, I didn't tell you this. Saturday, Sue and I shared baby wipes.
1: Like sitting in
2: like
1: separate?
2: You pass it under the...
3: We pass it under.
1: Oh, really? Who had them?
3: I had them.
1: And then he asked you, can I get one? Or in this case,
3: we
1: more than
3: went
1: one?
3: In together.
1: Oh, yeah?
2: Hmm. That's a different level of bonding.
1: I don't like this, by the way. That's our bit.
2: Oh. Yeah.
3: David

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13: 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You know whose heart is full of love and full of warmth? Barbara Streisand.
12: Oh, I thought you were going to say Jeannie Buss.
13: Well, maybe. Why are we playing Babs? Well, because Jeannie Buss's lawyer is apparently the third cousin or fourth cousin, some cousin, of Barbara Streisand.
12: Mm-hmm.
13: Oh, this is Babs with Kermit the Frog.
12: Oh, really?
14: Yeah, this is a great song. And Miss Piggy, don't forget, I believe. I mean, listen, Kermit can hold the tune, you know?
13: Oh, he can. He might be green, and he might be a frog, but...
14: You know, I still go when I go to, like, Disney World, okay, at MGM Studios. They still have that Muppet show.
13: Oh.
14: And I still go every time. They spray the water from the, you get soaked, not soaked, it's like a little drizzle of water.
10: I've been to Disney World in a long time.
14: World is look, California Adventure's cool because there's a lot of, you know, roller coasters and stuff like that. Disney World is still pretty awesome. It just, the weather kind of sucks. You got to go at the right time of the year. Like in the winter, ideally, no later than March. But I would say Disney World, especially if you're an adult, like if you go to Epcot Center, there's a lot of stuff for adults at Epcot Center.
10: I haven't been in, I mean, honestly, it's been forever. So I don't even remember it. I mean, I went to Epcot Center like maybe when it first opened.
14: I mean, you do a little drink around the world.
10: Yeah. But I haven't been in ages.
14: I would suggest starting in Mexico, not finishing there.
10: Can I just say to you that...
14: I mean, right, Briones?
10: Yeah.
15: I've never been there.
10: Never been to Epcot.
15: I mean, I've been to Disney
14: World. There's
15: like 12
14: of these world pavilions. If you're going to have a drink around the world, you probably don't want to finish where there's tequila.
15: Yeah, you got to start there.
14: You got to start there. You know what I mean?
10: Right.
14: So
16: I've never been to Disney World. Yeah. I need to plan
14: really?
16: A trip. Yeah, I've never
14: either.
16: Been.
10: I know.
14: Oh, man. I mean, growing up in Florida, that's what you did.
10: I know. I don't think I've been to Disney World since my senior year of high school. So we're talking like 1988.
14: What do they call that?
10: Grad night.
14: Yeah.
10: Grad night. 1988.
14: No, I was just there in December.
10: Yeah.
15: That's when I proposed, actually.
14: Disney World?
15: Yeah.
14: In Orlando?
15: Really?

0: right after the castle, you know, the fireworks and all that.
1: Yeah, oh, romantic.
2: Todo romantico.
3: Yeah, see. Carlo proposed at Disneyland. Was it Disneyland?
1: Okay.
3: Disneyland? No, Disney World. Disney World also. Yeah.
1: Disney World?
3: The two of you, yeah.
2: Oh, look at that.
0: So funny story. I tell Brenda's mom, like, hey, can you take a picture of me and your daughter? And then I had it on video, you know.
1: Yeah.
0: And she's like, hey, it's on video, though. Like, is it okay? I'm like, just do it. And I get on the knee, and she's like, what are you? And then the video's off to the side. She didn't get it right, man.
4: You and I should plan a trip with the girls to Disney World, and we should do a double proposal. Yeah,
2: right at the Magic Castle or whatever.
4: That's a different thing.
2: At Snow White's Castle or whatever.
1: I want to say one thing right now.
3: Whoa, did you hear? You heard it too.
1: Yeah.
2: A double proposal.
1: So you're now.
4: I'll do it if you do it.
1: No. Hold on. It doesn't have to be about me. So now.
4: And then we pass baby wipes to each other.
1: Oh, okay. But now you're.
2: To wipe
1: actually
2: off your tears?
4: I thought you said something else.
1: So you are now admitting.
4: Then Sua brings a snake out.
1: Oh, that'd be great. Yeah. He wraps all four of us up in a big old boa, you know? You're now admitting that you're planning your future is to get married.
2: What if Chip and Dale brought over the rings?
4: Yeah. No, I'm going to be with Stephanie the rest of my life. I'm just saying.
2: You guys get on your knees, and then like Chip and Dale each give you like a the ring in a box.
0: I mean, I'm an acorn.
4: Do you think Rachel?
2: Right, it's in an acorn. Excellent way to do it.
4: You think Rachel and you are going to be together for the rest of your lives, right?
1: Yeah, I think so.
2: I think you should absolutely marry Rachel and Stephanie, both of you. Like, that's just my two cents on the whole thing.
4: A little less, locked in than
1: I am. I've been married before.
4: Well, so is Stephanie.
1: Well, no, you have not.
4: You're right.
1: So you may be more enthusiastic to lock it up.
2: Yeah. Hey, let's lock this up and talk about it tomorrow because we got Dave McMiniman and then we're going off to UCLA. There's no YouTube today.
1: Mm-hmm.
2: By the way,
1: What?
2: I did a tour of our new digs, the TV digs over at the NFL Network.
1: Mm-hmm.
2: I mean, it's like heaven over there. I mean, these guys have had a great. That Star Wars brother, Marcus Grant's been living a good life over there.
1: I saw you took you sent me like the locker room. And I was like, whoa.
2: Yeah.
1: Pretty impressive.
2: Yeah. It's a nice locker room.
1: Yeah.
2: It looks like an NFL locker room.
4: I was talking to Marcus Grant about it yesterday. I said, Sonato's over at your digs. It looks beautiful. He goes, has he seen the bathrooms?
2: Yeah. Yeah. They got these fancy toilets. You walk up to them and then it automatically opens the lid.
1: Oh, the Totos?
4: And they got, like, bidets.
2: Yeah, and bidets.
1: Oh,
2: yeah.
1: Really? They got the heated
4: bidets?
1: Oh, wow.
2: Yeah.
1: Wow.
2: In the talent bathrooms only, though.
1: I could spend a lot of time in those bathrooms.
2: Not in the regular ones. There's, like, a talent hallway with, like a green room area for the talent. Yeah, it's really nice.
1: I'd be late to a lot of sets.
2: Yeah. We need to set up my an audio situation over there so I can just do the show from there.
4: Mm. 8:40 in the morning on a live imagery Tuesday presented by my friends at Providence. 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
4: 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Dalton Rushing will make an appearance, as well as Oral Hershiser, Dave Holbrecht's incredible artwork, and plenty more. 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
14: Now, he's put on his captain's hat.
15: I am the captain. This is the captain's table. The captain sits at the captain's table.
14: Captain Condiment has the Yacht Rock all queued up.
13: Now,
4: let's play that Babs Yacht Rock song again with Andy Gibb, Jack. Or Barry Gibb. This was with Barry Gibb, actually. We play Barbara Streisand all day today because apparently
2: we found out
4: her third cousin is Jeannie Buss's lawyer.
2: I know. Who knew?
1: He also is Steve Ballmer's lawyer, apparently.
2: Right.
4: The question is, and he's on the Hard Rock Casino Tejon hotline, the one and only Dave McMiniman, did he know that the Streisand family is all related representing Jeannie Buss?
2: Did you know that, Dave?
16: Now, you guys are breaking news to me this morning. How about that?
2: Look at
1: Don't
2: that.
1: Don't aggregate us.
2: Yeah. we looked it up. Adam Streisand is cousins with Barbara Streisand.
1: And by the way, Dave, I have sent Streisand a connection request on LinkedIn, so you should maybe do the same thing.
2: Yeah, there you go.
1: Just think about it.
2: I'm sure he looks at McMiniman.
16: Do you think Barbara Streisand has an actual account that she runs on LinkedIn?
2: No, he's talking about Adam, not
1: Adam
2: Barbara.
1: Streisand.
16: Oh,
1: yeah.
16: Adam.
1: Yes, yeah. me and Adam are going to connect.
16: I don't think Babs is on there.
1: Yeah. No, I'll look her up. I'll let you know.
16: Okay.
2: So, look, Dave, I know you have some reporting on this. Obviously, yesterday, you and I ran into each other and chatted a little bit about it. What is your take on all of this?
16: Okay, my initial overall take is that it is somewhat sad to know that the Buss family has been part of the Lakers organization since the 1970s, and the tremendous success that their family, led by Dr. Jerry Buss, of course, steward to that franchise and to the city that everyone got to enjoy as Lakers fans. As we're nearing an end here, and whether the end will be as clean as maybe we thought initially with Shams' report that the Buss siblings have agreed to sell. Obviously, we're all aware of the subsequent litigation that's being threatened by Jeannie Buss, but it's going to end sooner rather than later, and so that's my overall takeaway. My kind of more specific takeaway is that if you have five of the six siblings who want to sell, I don't really see the situation where we move forward where one sibling blocks that from happening. That's just not in the nature of what the trust is all about.
1: Right. And without necessarily knowing all of the details here, Dave, I'm just kind of reading what you put out yesterday. And this whole idea of, and maybe you could walk us through this, where Jeannie or somebody is calling together all of the siblings in like an emergency get-together meeting that we have to discuss the future of the trust. And yet the next day is the announcement of the Iger-Kushner purchase and nobody was talking about it the night before. Just, I'm just kind of giving the headline here. Can you fill us in?
16: Yeah, I mean, it obviously doesn't pass the smell test now. I'm not reporting that Jeannie called the meeting. I don't know who called the meeting.
1: Okay, gotcha.
16: The siblings were informed by Joe McCormack, who is basically the attorney who is in charge of the family trust, mm-hmm. who works as a financial officer for the Lakers in a kind of executive capacity. He's the one who called the meeting. Now, was it his own volition that he came up with the idea to call it? I would find that surprising. I would think he was requested by one of the siblings to call the meeting. But I don't know whether it's Jeannie Buss. I would say based on what we've learned, conjecture would be it's Jeannie Buss, but I'm not in the business of conjecture. They get together. The proposal is we're going to do away with this family trust that we've had now for the last 13 years. We're going to dissolve it. We're going to make a new trust with a four-year timeline. And with that four-year timeline, we're locking in our shares. We're all agreeing no one's going to sell over this next 4 years. Now, obviously, if that was agreed to, it would have kept Jeannie in place as the acting governor of the team. And obviously, it would have assured that no one was selling their shares individually. And there's a variety of reasons why that would be beneficial to the group. It's way more appealing for someone to buy into a team and buy 20% of a team, or 18% in this case, than to buy in and buy 3%. By 3%, you get to tell people on Instagram that you're a partial owner and you maybe get to fly on the team plane every once in a while and get good seats, but you don't really have influence in the day-to-day stuff. But if you have 18% stake in a franchise, you are wielding some power there. Mm-hmm. And the way franchise values have skyrocketed, let's say over the last 5 years, you add four more years to that trend, they're probably all better off selling at a higher valuation at that point anyway. So that would, I guess, would have been the pitch why we're going to keep it together. But the true motivation, as all the siblings learned 24 hours after this emergency meeting, was that there was a pending sale between Bob Iger, Josh Kushner, and Mark Walter. And that information was never presented at the meeting, according to my sources, that meeting on Tuesday. I find it hard to believe that no one involved had no inkling that sale was going to occur. And by no one, I mean Jeannie Buss.
1: So I'm just listening to what you're saying. And again, if there's an emergency meeting and the siblings are all brought together and, hey, guys, we got to dissolve this trust so that we can create a new four-year trust. No one's selling anything and no one knows about the Iger deal. And nobody's agreeing to this change of trust stuff. And then the next day they hear about the Iger deal. What do you think that all these other brothers and sisters, what do you think their thought was the next morning? It was like, wait, she tried to screw us. I mean, that's how I read the story.
16: I think that's a fair way to read the information that we have thus far. And that is what led to those siblings quickly deciding, well, this is the time. We're going to sell. And because there was another, it's called a tag-along provision that all six siblings agreed to, according to my sources, in 2025, when the sale was finalized between Mark Walter and the Buss family, that if Walter was to sell at any point, the siblings would be able to have their shares sold at the same valuation to the new ownership group if the new ownership group was interested in purchasing it. And clearly, Bob Iger and Josh Kushner are interested in purchasing that. And that's why, to me, I feel like this will end up being an inevitability that those shares are going to be sold, because I know Ramona Shelburne has some reporting on the trust agreement back in 2017 when the older male siblings tried to oust Jeannie from the group. And it was, if this was ever to occur in the future, you need to have three of the trustees all sign off, Jeannie Buss, and Joey Buss. Okay, yeah, there's some precedent there. But 8 years later, Jeannie agreed to this new idea of the tag-along provision that if Walter was ever to sell, we can all sell together. And clearly, that's the new scenario that we're faced with now with this sale.
2: So, Dave, we got about 3 minutes or so here. What's next, basically? And I know you may not have specifics yet, but what is your guess as to where this goes next?
16: I mean, this is kind of nebulous, but it's in the hands of the lawyers, really. Now, obviously, the next step when it comes to the league, the sale just from Walter to Iger and Kushner, let alone the buses to Iger and Kushner, that has to be approved by the Board of Governors. And,
2: something says to me that'll be approved.
17: Yeah, that doesn't seem like a hard one.
16: So. I would think so. Yeah. Anyone could look up the relationship between...
17: Uh-oh, lost Dave for a second. Anyone could look up the relationship between...
16: Here, obviously, the initial agreement was agreed in June, and then the Board of Governors meeting was in late October. That actually ratified the sale. So I would assume we're in a similar timeline here, that the Board of Governors meeting to ratify the sale would occur in October, but I don't have that cold yet.
2: Yeah.
16: But that's one of the big things. And then, you got to play out the legal process now between Jeannie Buss and her other five siblings.
17: I would just think if I'm Bob Iger, not only do I not want their family civil war to have anything to do with my newest toy, but moreover, it's just like, guys, we don't need Jeannie Buss to run this franchise any longer.
2: Right.
17: Maybe Mark Walter 100%. Didn't have a problem with it.
2: I mean, this guy negotiated three rights deals with Adam Silver. He doesn't need anybody.
17: She's just, honestly, she, as an executive, and her family drama and dysfunction and civil war playing out publicly, as new owners, we don't want it anywhere near our organization.
2: Yeah.
17: I think that's how it's going to play out, Dave.
16: Yeah, and I mean, listen, I think anyone with a kind of a sound business mind would come to that conclusion and want to turn the page here. And Jeannie has already been paid handsomely by Mark Walter for the part of the deal that was already completed, and there'll be another big fat paycheck coming her way from Iger and Kushner. And it doesn't diminish what was accomplished in the time that the Buss family owned the team, but certainly this is going to be a bitter end.
17: Yep.
2: All right, Dave McMiniman does a phenomenal job covering the NBA and the Los Angeles Lakers. Dave, real quick, how would you describe our new TV digs? Because I felt like I was in heaven yesterday, before you go.
16: They're lavish, man. I'm enjoying the thought of where things could go with it. Obviously, it's all very NFL-centric right now, but I can't wait to see them slap some NBA logos out there, get some hoops up, and we're going to enjoy ourselves there.
2: Cappy's jealous of the toilet bidets that open automatically and all
17: jealous.
2: That stuff.
17: Very, very jealous. Yeah. So I'm going to go there and mark
4: the
17: my
4: Hard
17: territory.
4: Rock Casino Tejon hotline.
2: All right, Dave. We'll see you.
16: All right. See you guys.
4: All right. No Bergie tomorrow. No Morales. Bergie will see you in a week. I'll see you back Monday. You guys will be here at 7 a.m. I don't know who you're with, but you'll have fun. So for everybody who goes, no more Morales and Bergie on the show, tomorrow you get your wish. Just Sedano and Cap. You guys enjoy UCLA practice. We'll see you tomorrow at 7 a.m. I'll be back at noon with Mason and Ireland on a live Imaging Tuesday presented by Providence. Final words, Sedano?
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26: 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And now, it's Rich Eisen.
27: Well, hey, everybody. Welcome to this edition of the Rich Eisen Show. We're back here in our usual spot in Los Angeles, California, and also on your radio dial or potentially your streaming world here on Disney Plus, the ESPN app, ESPN Radio, Sirius XM Channel 80. We say hello to everybody out there. 888-44-204-RICH, number to dial. Drew Brees on the program. Ramona Shelburne is going to join us to see what's going on down the street at the Lakers headquarters, just to see if somehow, some way, Logan Roy stopped by. You know, we're gonna check in on what's going on with the sale of the Los Angeles Lakers.
29: You are not serious people.
27: Correct. I mean, it seems like an episode of Succession is happening down the street. We're gonna check in on all of that, and then there's you for you to check in with us. 844-204-RICH, number to dial. Tons of injuries already happening in the National Football League, no doubt affecting your fantasy league if you went ahead and started drafting already. So we're going to keep an eye on that. Chris Brockman's got a news update later. We've got an Overreaction Monday on a Tuesday segment, the Overreaction Monday pod out there for everybody to take in. Chris and I recorded it before yesterday's program, sitting there on our YouTube channel, youtube.com/Rich Eisen Show, or however you get your podcast. All 3 hours of this show can be made, is made available that way too. RichEisenShop.com for things like this mug and t-shirts and hats and all that other good stuff. How are you, Chris? Good
0: Rich,
27: to see you, Brockman.
0: What's up, man? How's it going?
27: Mike Del Tufo, good to see you, man.
3: Good morning.
27: You're wearing your Dodger hat today.
3: Yeah.
27: Did you get that from Kyle Tucker?
3: No.
27: He has no idea what to refer to. Such a diehard Dodger fan.
3: I saw what happened. He wasn't good last
27: night. Okay.
0: He wasn't good.
27: Well, I mean, unfortunately for Kyle and Dodger fans, that's an evergreen comment these days. Good to see you over there, TJ Jefferson. What's going on, brother?
5: You know, I don't watch Succession, as I told you guys, but the amount of Succession clips that have just been in my social media feed yesterday, I feel like I've got the first 2.5 seasons
27: brother,
5: covered.
27: I'm jealous that you have yet to start.
5: Yeah, but I haven't.
27: I remember watching Succession for the first time with Susie, and the two of us, as soon as it was over, that we watched it from jump. Mm-hmm. First episode, first, you know, season. Yeah. And we're like, why should we continue watching this? These people are all horrible people.
5: That was my thought. That's why.
27: Like, why in the world? Why should I be interested? No, you know what? We'll give it one more time. And then next episode, they were equally as horrible. We're like, I don't get this. We don't understand it. Well, just one last chance. And then episode 3 launched like a rocket ship and then just kept going until it left the atmosphere and the entire solar system. It's that good.
5: It's good.
27: At any rate, good to see everybody out there today. You know what? There's a bunch of signings that have happened as well. We're going to hit on all that throughout the program. But every single year, as you know, teams that made the playoffs the year before, for whatever reason, regress, get the injury bug that hits them, and on average, you know, 4 to 6 new playoff teams a year. Sometimes the entire playoff field from the year before that comes back in the National Football League the following year, half of it switches, half of it changes. So we decided, you know what, to heck with it. And maybe it should light a phone line up or not. 844-204-RICH, number to dial. Chris, TJ, and I have each taken our best stab, thrown a dart at a board like Ted Lasso. But we might hit a bullseye. Spoiler alert. Or we might miss. Don't know. Best guess. One team in each conference who's going to make it after having missed it the year before. And which team it will replace. Because you can't just say, I think this team's going to make the playoffs, when they would supplant somebody that made it from the year before.
5: Right.
27: Okay. Christopher Brockman, what do you have over there?
5: All right.
27: And I'll just say this. I decided, since you know how I feel about the Chiefs.
5: Sure.
27: Everybody also knows how I feel about the Cowboys. I'm just going to say right off the bat, I didn't choose either one of them.
5: Okay.
27: Because I decided.
5: Shocker.
27: I know that because I didn't want to be accused of the usual.
5: Okay.
27: And of course, everybody who's now listening to Overreaction Monday, let's talk about Aaron Donald every single week. I'm assuming these are the Niner fans that are in our comment section. They are. The word glaze has been used a lot. I don't think they mean Jay Glazer's nickname either. Trust me, for all of you fans who think that I am a passionate Rams fan now.
5: Passionate Rams.
27: Trust me, I'd put them back in 3 times over if I could, because that's just the way I feel about them.
0: You know, the 1, 2, and 3 seeds.
27: But you know the drill.
0: Okay,
27: I'm assuming, plus... I assumed if I chose the Cowboys, then TJ would have. I've been told by Mike Hoskins, who received all of our information, our guesses.
0: Yep.
27: Says there's a lot of variety.
5: Oh, yeah. Variety.
27: So that
0: spice
27: means
0: of life.
27: It is
0: like
27: that. So, Mike, can you provide us with whatever theme music you so choose?
5: Mm.
27: Chris, you're going to go first with somebody in the American Football Conference that's in and then out.
0: You want me to go in first or out first?
27: I think you need to, whatever you want to do.
0: I'm going to go out first. And I'm going the Houston Texans.
27: Wow.
0: Ooh. I am out on CJ Stroud.
27: Yeah.
0: I think that he is playing for his contract future. and I don't see it. Yeah, the defense is awesome, but I'm not sure the offense is going to be able to keep up. And I like one team to come out of that division to make the playoffs, and that's Jacksonville, but they made it last year. Okay. And the team that's in, I'm going to say the Cincinnati Bengals are in this year. I like the offense to stay healthy,

0: and put up all the points that we've expected. And I like the defense to be slightly above terrible.
1: Okay.
0: And that's going to be good enough to get to 10 wins and make the playoffs.
1: So the Texans were a wild card team last year.
0: Yeah.
1: They're out, replaced in the wild card by the Bengals. You think they win their division?
0: I think the Bengals are a wild card.
1: Got it. Very good. Thank you so much. TJ, I highly disagree with your Houston Texans take. Just a little pushback. That's your opinion, and I appreciate it.
0: Sure.
1: Their defense is so damn good.
0: It is.
1: And
0: not saying it's not.
1: I like the Montgomery signing. I think the running game is going to be better than it was last year. And then I'm assuming Tank Dell comes back. The rookies that they drafted last year are going to be better at the receiver position. Nico Collins is one of the best when healthy. And I think Stroud plays well enough for them to make the
0: playoffs. This is a don't pass bet on Stroud.
1: Understood. TJ Jefferson.
2: Yes, sir.
1: Team out in the American Football Conference that was in the playoffs last year.
2: Team out. You know, it's funny you were saying about worrying about people getting on you. You got to understand, no matter what we say, someone's going to get mad at
1: us. Thank you for that.
2: That's so, and that's fine.
0: That's true.
2: The team I'm picking to be out, I'm not picking them to be out, Chris, based upon anything that they've done bad. It's just that someone else got better. So the team that I'm saying is out are our neighbors, Los Angeles Chargers.
0: Oh,
1: whoa.
2: Look, I understand. I understand what they've done. We got the offensive line is fortified. I know Mike is in there. Mike McDaniel's in there.
1: Yeah.
2: And I love Amari and Hampton. He won me my fantasy league last year. And Herbert, you know, he is Justin Herbert, right? But I just don't think they have it this year because of the team I'm putting in.
1: Chiefs?
2: Number 15 is that man, right?
1: Yeah, I know that.
2: Number 15 is that man. And until someone else, you know, Ric Flair famously says to be the man, you got to beat the man.
0: Woo!
2: Until somebody takes that title of best quarterback in the world away from 15, that means they're always viable. That means they're always in the game and they always got a chance. And as long as he stays healthy, the Chiefs are going to chief, man. So
1: I'm with you on that, obviously. Do the Chiefs win the division or supplant the Chargers as a wild card team behind the Broncos?
2: Ooh, now that brings me to the Broncos, right? Because I think they're really good. I don't know that they overtake the Broncos.
1: Okay, thank you.
2: They do make the playoffs.
1: Good to know. All right, here's my AFC team. And this is under the category of I need to see it.
2: Well,
1: I need to see it first. And I think they've got good enough players to make me eat crow. How does that sound?
2: Ooh.
1: But if I had to choose, I think the Steelers miss it.
2: Ooh.
1: I think there's a lot of changes, even though McCarthy and Rodgers are on the same page. And they did add some explosiveness. They could be better. They could actually be better and make a run. But I just think there's a difficulty here and a bar that's raised.
2: Mm.
1: And they damn near almost missed it last year, as we all know.
2: Yeah.
1: And the team that did just miss it last year, I think, gets back in. I'm very excited about what Jesse Minter is bringing to the Ravens.
2: Okay.
1: And I'm very excited about the new offensive coordinator that comes from the Ben Johnson system and what he can do for Lamar. I'm also thinking that the Ravens defense with Minter there is going to get plussed up. And the run game, you know how I feel about Yolani, your Penn Stater that got drafted. I think the run game is going to be better. I think the offense is going to be more dynamic. I think Lamar is going to have a great year. And I think the Ravens are back in it. So
2: okay,
1: that's where I'm going in the AFC. But you know I'm a big Steeler honk. I just think we talk about them all the time on this show. I just need to kind of see it first before I believe it.
0: Yeah, I'm going to take the Ravens to win the North. I'm with you there.
1: All right, now it's time for the NFC. By the way, 844-204-RICH, number to dial, have any opinion on what we're saying. And you call with somebody in and somebody out too, and we'll give our opinion on top of it. Chris, the National Football Conference team that is out.
0: Let's go.
1: And replaced by, go for it.
0: I actually think this is a pretty easy one.
1: Oh.
0: I'm going Panthers out. I think they got kind of lucky last year to sneak into the playoffs. I know they gave the Rams a good game, but
1: okay.
0: I'm out on Carolina this year. And I'm buying the Saints. I'm buying the Saints to win the South.
1: Wow.
0: I'm in on Shuck. I know bad news on Jordan Tyson here, but you know he's only going to miss the first few games. and I like I like the backfield.
1: You don't like the Bucs? You're not choosing the Bucs? Out of all the teams, Bucs, Falcons? I know that they look terrible on Friday night.
0: The Falcons need to bottom out and get an actual franchise quarterback. And then the Bucs is just, I don't know, the way the Bucs finished last year, that left a bad taste in my mouth. I'm kind of in on the Saints sleeper train this year, and I think maybe they go 9-8, but I think that's going to be good enough to win the South and get in.
1: All right, TJ, who's out so the Cowboys can get in?
2: All right, for as different as we were for the AFC, NFC, Chris, I'm right with you, the Panthers, because I picked, when you were gone, Seth Rollins was hosting, I picked the Saints as my sleeper team. So therefore,
1: okay,
2: I think the Panthers are going to drop out. They've definitely improved, but I just don't have that feeling.
1: All right, so who's in? Well, you put the Cowboys in with the Panthers out. That, you know, that's kind of. Well, the Cowboys aren't going to win the NFC South.
2: They won't, but I believe that the Saints are winning the South.
1: Okay.
2: And I think the Bucs right there with them.
1: I understand that, but what I'm saying is, like, you're putting the Cowboys in,
2: mm-hmm,
1: and you're taking a team out, but the team that's out. Okay, so I guess you're saying that the Panthers get supplanted in the South.
2: Yes.
1: Okay, two teams didn't make it from the South last year. You see what I'm saying? It's like you're kind of avoiding the issue of who the Cowboys are forcing out. But that's fine. That's where you want to go.
2: Well, the Panthers did make the playoffs.
1: They did, but the team that would cause them to not make it would be the one that supplants them atop their division.
2: Okay.
1: You understand what I'm saying?
2: Gotcha.
1: So if you're putting the Panthers out, somebody's going to have to be knocked out in addition.
0: Let's take the Eagles out. Come on.
1: By the Cowboys.
2: Okay. I guess we didn't think this through.
1: Okay, good enough. Tell me why the Cowboys are making it, other than the fact that you like waving their flag on television.
2: Well, you know, what's there not to like? An offense that's returning all 11 starters, and a new, fresh approach to defense.
1: Okay.
2: Some new players. Caleb Downs. Now we got Von Miller to add intelligence and leadership and a Super Bowl winning pedigree to this team. We don't have to be the best defense in the world. We all know this. We just got to be a little bit better than we were before.
1: Okay. And I am going to piss some people off right now.
2: Uh-oh.
1: Because they're good every year. I mean, every year. And I love their coach, too. But they finished really poorly last year. And I'm wondering what's going on with Josh Jacobs. And I'm wondering...
0: Ooh, back in practice today.
1: I got it. But, I mean... It's not health that I'm concerned about.
0: Sure.
1: and then I'm wondering about who's catching it. And I know that's a question every damn year. Every damn year for the Packers. And I do love Jordan Love. But I'm just wondering if the Packers fell and could not get up last year. So I'm concerned that they don't make it this year.
0: Mm.
1: And if they don't, I'm putting the Detroit Lions in.
0: Ooh.
1: Drew Petzing's offense is going to be right there in a hot seat and on the spot, and I think it's going to work. I don't know why. I just do. Jahmyr Gibbs with a bell cow around him and Dan Campbell right there on the sideline. Everybody thinks their window is closed. Nobody's talking about him about that. Everybody thinks their time has passed by, which would be a problem for them because they have gone all in on a ton of long-term contracts for a ton of talented people otherwise.
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1: Packers out, Lions in the NFC.
2: Packers out.
1: No, I don't. I know. It's been a long time since they've been out. So maybe I'm wrong. 844-204-RICH. Number to dial. Phone lines are all lit. Let's take a break. Drew Brees is going to join us next. I don't know if you're aware. He just got into the Hall of Fame.
2: Hey,
1: oh, yeah, there's a photograph of that as proof. Drew Brees next. This is the Rich Eisen Show.
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1: Drew Pearson 100% believes it. Like, that's it. Like, We're going with it. It's a fact to him. And by the way, Cliff Harris was sitting in front of him. And as we're about to take off, Cliff Harris turns around to him and goes, "This is one of the only times you've ever gotten past me." You know, and I just love moments like that. What about from you being amongst all of these guys who are now peers? You're now a peer of theirs, an immortal peer. Yeah. Do you have one of those moments where you just saw Hall of Famers interacting with each other and like, that's pretty cool? Anything like that?
19: Yeah, it's I feel like, man, there's a lot of there's a ton of camaraderie, and I still feel like there's some rivalry, you know? I mean, as far as just the legendary matchups that we saw between a lot of these guys, you know, growing up. And then even like my class of guys, I mean, I could not ask for a more unbelievable class of guys. Like Roger has been so awesome. I think just collectively as a group, like we have developed such a love and appreciation for Roger, his entire family, like his journey, seeing how happy, like genuinely happy all of his teammates were to see him going in. And I think we would all say, man, it's been a long time coming, right? For a guy who had such immense contributions to the game of football and to his team in that era with the Niners. But, you know, Larry Fitzgerald's always been one of my favorite guys, you know, throughout the league. And, Adam and Terry, of course, like two Hall of Fame careers basically on two different teams. But Luke Kuechly, you talk about like kind of rivalries.
1: Yeah.
19: I mean, he's the guy who legitimately every year was like, how do we get past Luke Kuechly if we want to win this division? And now all of a sudden we're going in the same Hall of Fame class. So the relationship that we've all been able to develop, I mean, truly this brotherhood that'll last, you know, for the rest of our lives.
1: And Drew Brees here on the Rich Eisen Show, courtesy of DirecTV for Business. My favorite part of your speech, Drew, was you telling the story when you're with the Chargers and you're in a film room and your coaches basically say to you, how come, you know, you didn't connect with your receiver? And you said, because I couldn't see him. And, you know, obviously you're not 6'5", but you're a first ballot Hall of Famer, and how that moment caused you to replay the moment in your head. You weren't going to use it as an excuse anymore. And the thing that really hit me is one of the guys in the room is the current coach of the Dallas Cowboys and Brian Schottenheimer. And I'm like, man, I did not know that story. And I really appreciate you sharing that, because it was that really a moment, like an epiphany, a turning point, hinge moment for you in your career, Drew?
19: 1,000%. You know, that 2003 year was a really tough year. You know, I was benched three times, and, you know, was really trying to find myself as a player and figure out, you know, what it was going to take, you know, and I'd never had to go through something like that as an athlete. You know, I'd always been the starter, always been the guy, always been, you know, the one with the ball in his hands, you know, that everybody relied on in crunch time. And now all of a sudden I'm being told, you know, hey, you're not good enough right now. You got to go sit on the bench, you know? And so, man, huge shot to the ego. But again, you go one of two ways. You either go in the tank and you let it affect what's going to happen next, or you say, no, you know what? Darn right. Like, I need to get better. I need to improve. And so I'm going to take a look at every aspect of my game, my preparation, you know, my training habits, my sleep habits, my diet, my recovery, you know, everything. I need mentors. You know, I realized that I didn't have exactly, you know, all the people that I needed to help guide me or advise me. And so I developed a lot of mentors, Tom House, Todd Durkin, during that offseason, in order to get to a point where, man, I just not only, you know, physically, mentally, emotionally, but man, my leadership, my assertiveness, you know, just the way that I thought about myself, the way that I was going to conduct every aspect of, you know, myself as a quarterback of that team. And, you know, I think truly getting to a point where, hey, I'm just not going to make any excuses, right? Like, I'm going to find a way. And even if it's a way that, you know, other people don't have to deal with that because they've got different, you know, physical abilities or traits. Like, I have to find a way to play this game, to play it well, to play it effectively with, you know, the gifts that God's given me. And so being a shorter quarterback, what do? You throw through lanes. You anticipate. I got to know coverage stone cold. I got to know where people are, even if I can't see them. You know, I got to know, I got to create my own timing and rhythm, right? And, you know, that's the job of the defense, is to throw me off a timing rhythm. It's my job to keep myself on rhythm. You know, I tried to address a lot of these things in the speech because I felt like it was probably things that people had never heard or never heard in that way. And I feel like it would be really enlightening for people to know and understand what it's like playing the quarterback position, but certainly, you know, from my perspective.
1: Well, I mean, I made a note of it mentally, knowing that I would at some point talk to you, whether it was on camera or off, and I'd wanted to hit you on that, as well as the fact that Brian Schottenheimer has got a heck of a team in front of him here. And a lot of people thought when the Cowboys hired him, it's like, okay, we're going to get somebody who Jerry Jones can sort of have his way with, in all honesty, you know. And he's really grown into a role. Like, and when you told that story, I'm like, man, he's son of Marty, who's been kind of marinating for this moment for like a quarter century. And I think, like, this could be his moment, Drew, and I'd love to get your two cents on that.
19: Yeah, so first off, I've got such a great relationship with Brian Schottenheimer. You know, he was my quarterback coach for 4 years with the San Diego Chargers from 02 to 05. You know, we're close in age. You know, he's about 4 years older than me, but, you know, he was a great mentor for me. And look, I feel like we grew up in a lot of ways in this league together. You know, I was a young starter in this league trying to establish myself. He was a young coach trying to establish himself. And then he went on to become a play caller in a lot of places, you know, with the New York Jets, with the St. Louis Rams, and a few other places. Had opportunities to become a head coach at times, turned it down because it wasn't quite the right opportunity. Maybe felt like that opportunity had passed him by. And all of a sudden he is the next head coach of the Dallas Cowboys. And I think in so many cases, that decision was made because of his relationship with Dak Prescott and because of his ability to lead that team. Look, let's be honest. I think Dallas, the Cowboys, has had this reputation as being a little bit dysfunctional, you know, and having a lot of talent and yet just distractions. And then how do we get past all this stuff and, you know, keep the main thing the main thing? And I think what Brian has been able to do is come in and, first off, I think there's a great connection he has with Dak. I think I think the players, you know, really a lot of his messaging and a lot of his experience, they resonate with him. Like, they appeal to those players. And he has created an incredible atmosphere. I visited them this offseason. I'm going to go to the Saints Cowboys practice here in a couple hours to watch them. So I get the sense that, man, there's an energy and there's an excitement there, but there's a focus. There's a focus around what needs to be done in order to be successful and to go win and to kind of take this thing to the next level, to get over the hump. And I think he's the perfect guy to do it.
1: I got one more football question for you, and then I'd love to know what you're doing with DirecTV for Business before I send you on your day. You're the perfect guy to ask. Sean Payton surprised a lot of people by saying he's given up play calling and he's handed it off. How do you think he's going to handle that during the season, Drew? How do you think that's going to go?
19: I think it's going to be tough, man. He's wired to call plays. At the same time, I think it's a pivotal time in his career because I think what he realizes is, man, look, a huge part of being a head coach is developing your other coaches. And it seems like, you know, I don't know Davis Webb that well, but everything I've heard about Davis Webb is that he's like the next generation, and he's an incredible coach, somebody that Bo Nix gets along with really, really well. And this is Sean Payton's opportunity to now develop, you know, Davis Webb as the next play caller, you know, a great offensive coordinator, maybe potentially a head coach in this league elsewhere. I mean, I think that's what the realization you have as a coach is that, man, I want to develop this tree of guys. Like, if I'm doing a great job, that other teams are going to come and start to pluck my guys. Well, I don't want to lose Davis Webb, man. I'm going to now empower him to become a great, great play caller. In a lot of ways, though, I think it does free Sean Payton up. And I think that's the way he should look at it and will look at it is, you know, look, Sean is a bit of a micromanager, right? Like, he wants to have, his hands and attention on everything, like every aspect of the building. And so I think that will allow him to maybe just be a little bit more relaxed on game day and be able to truly manage and like CEO. You know, he's got incredible assistant coaches around him that he's assembled to coach that team. But man, I think it's a good thing.
1: Yeah, he's still the same guy. I don't know if you saw, he laid the Broncos laid it on the Falcons in a pre.

0: two decades ago, and then your kids, that little boy with those big headsets on his head, is now a grown man watching you go in with the rest of your kids. Congrats, brother. Really.
1: It's awesome. Thank you.
0: You bet, man. Hope to see you again soon. Real soon.
1: Yes, definitely.
0: There goes Drew Brees, everybody. Pro Football Hall of Famer. First ballot guy right here on the Rich Eisen Show. All right, we have that soundbite because I made sure we cut it for our show after he went in case you missed it. This is the story that he told, and I love the speeches in the Hall of Fame about journeys, right? Irv always talks about distance traveled. And here's a guy out of Purdue, second round choice, with all of those records at Purdue.
2: Mm-hmm.
0: You know. And he's having some success, but also struggling. And this is the year before the Chargers said, you know what? We're going to take Eli anyway. We're going to piss him off, and then we'll flip him to the Giants for Phillip Rivers. And this is what was building into that. And Brees had this moment from which he clearly never looked back.
3: Thank you to Coach Cam Cameron and Brian Schottenheimer, offensive coordinator and quarterback coach for the Chargers. Never forget a film session in 2003. I was coming off a tough game, and as we watched the tape together, they asked me the question, hey, why didn't you throw to this receiver? He was wide open. To which my response was, I couldn't see him. The tape paused. There was a moment of silence. They glared at me and said, it's your job to see. You reach a point in your career when you stop making excuses. It's usually a moment or an event where you flip a switch or make a very conscious decision, and it becomes part of your being. They were right, and never again would those words or thoughts come out of my mouth. I would need to find a way to play the game a little bit different, even if it was in a way that had not been done before. It would shape me for what came next. New Orleans.
0: Yeah, and obviously he didn't look back from there, and yada, yada, yada. He's now joining Bob Greasy, Len Dawson, as fellow quarterbacks from Purdue in the Hall of Fame. Rod Woodson.
2: That's right.
0: Right. So, and I just love that story. And Cam Cameron coached at Indiana as a head coach. Dolphins fans know him for an unfortunate couple of years at the helm there. He's a Bo Schembechler acolyte. So he coached at Michigan. He's an excellent coach. He just didn't have success in the league as a head coach. Your guy, man. Your guy.
4: There's a video that was going around social media. I think it's actually on Facebook. It was an old game where Drew threw a pass, a touchdown pass. They were Saints were playing the Cowboys, and, yeah. And the camera just stops on Schottenheimer, and everyone in the comments was like, wait a second, is that Shoddy?
0: And yeah.
4: Just looking young, and yeah, so he's definitely come a long way.
0: He's, and again, I just loved seeing him at the Combine, you know, 1 year into being a head coach of the Cowboys. He's got an infectiousness of his, you know, excitement.
4: Yeah.
0: And if he tells Dak the same truths, I mean, that's...
4: He's got to be.
0: You have to assume.
4: Yeah.
2: Mm-hmm.
0: You have to assume.
4: And it's also about how you receive it.
0: Like, ready. And the fact
4: you can
0: that
4: receive
0: they're
4: that information the way Drew Brees did.
0: No question.
2: Right.
0: No question. Where he's just basically like, okay, I've got some work cut out for me here. Mm-hmm. And he went about it and he did it to ultimate success.
2: Yeah.
0: And I just heard that story and I thought to myself, when I speak to him again, I got to ask him about Brian Schottenheimer because he's your guy right now and they are sitting on a terrific roster. And you could see already if George Pickens is walking around saying, let's run sprints, everybody, without being asked, and then tell the Rams, go, you know, laugh all you want. Nothing to see here. Don't look at us.
4: Mind your business.
0: I mean, if Pickens is turning around like that.
4: Yeah.
0: Okay.
4: I
0: don't want to hype you up anymore. You know,
4: I'm trying to keep my.
0: It's exciting. You should be excited.
4: My expectations.
0: You should be really excited. 844-204-RICH is the number to dial. Let's take a break. We'll come back and phone calls. Phone lines are lit. And you made him cry too, TJ. I mean, you made him cry.

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1: This is the Rich Eisen Show. Coming up at noon after my show, it's Mason in Ireland, 710 ESPN, and the all-new ESPN LA app. Right the first time with LinkedIn Hiring Pro. 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Everybody. All right, phone lines are lit. We started the show with teams that are going to be out of the playoffs after being in last year, and then we chose a replacement for them. Let's go to Mr. Jones in Atlanta. Oh, Mr. Is this the Counting Crows, Mr. Jones, or is that a different one?
2: Well,
3: no, this is the Black Jerry Jones.
1: Yeah. All right.
3: I'm like the Black Jerry Jones.
1: All right, Mr. Jones in Atlanta, you've got one in and then one out.
2: They call me Mr. Jones.
3: So, speaking of Jerry Jones, I definitely got the Cowboys in. This is their best window to get in if they're going to ever get in since 1996. This is their best window they were ever going to have again to get in.
1: So, who's out?
3: Now, unfortunately, I want to say the Eagles, but I'm such a Jalen Hurts fan, and he's always been there.
1: Mm-hmm.
3: But I am going to say who's out this year will be the Detroit, I mean, not the Detroit Lions, the Chicago Bears.
1: The Bears are out.
3: I think Caleb's going to regress 1 year. Ooh. They got the book on him. Last year he had, you know what I'm saying, he had an exceptional season.
1: Mm-hmm.
3: Right, but people seem to discredit how powerful DJ Moore was on that team. You know what I'm saying?
1: Mm-hmm.
3: So I really think the loss of DJ Moore is going to be big over there.
1: Okay.
3: You know what I mean? I really believe that. And I'm going to lie, I'm with the Who That Boys on the low. Because I don't know how Baker's going to play this season. Is Baker going to be like, man, y'all don't want to pay me, the hell with you? Or, you know what I'm saying, and he's going to be vindictive and pull a Baker and be like, you know what, I'm going to throw for 40 touchdowns and 10 interceptions, take this team back to the playoffs, and now I want $60 million. So y'all better pay me now, you're going to really have to pay me later.
1: Look at that.
2: Ooh,
1: yeah. Thank you, sir. There you go. There goes Mr. Jones in Atlanta.
2: Like,
1: here's one thing for the Bears that they need to replicate. Well, two things, not to give away my four downs coming up on them, which I believe is tomorrow. They pulled a lot out of the hat in the fourth quarter last year.
2: Yep.
1: Right? But part of the reason why they could pull a lot out of the hat in the fourth quarter is they led the league in plus minus 22. They were plus 22. Can they come close to that?
4: Right.
1: Can they replicate that? They might not have to if they are now ahead in the second quarter, if they have blowouts.
4: Blowouts and shutouts, baby.
1: Lots of shutouts. But, yeah. I mean, that's one thing about the Bears. But yeah. I'd be surprised if they're not making it again. That would definitely be a shocker. Willingham in Virginia. Let's line six, Mikey. What's up, Willingham?
5: Thanks for taking my call. I think the Chubbs are going to be out and Kansas City going to be in because Kansas City don't no longer have the target on their back. They got a chip on their shoulder. I said the Dallas Cowboys, they going to be in. Philadelphia's going to be out. See, this is the year for the Cowboys. Cowboys are sucking the wagon. Jerry Jones leaving everybody alone, and they're headed to California. If y'all see the defense that the Cowboys going to produce this year, the defense going to be better than the offense, and they're going to run the table.
1: Ooh.
5: I'm guaranteed the Cowboys will win 17 straight games.
1: Whoa.
5: Remember my name, and TG, and keep your receipt.
4: Willingham, yes!
2: Let's go!
1: I was going to say, do you want to play the win-loss game?
4: Oh, hold up, that's even better.
1: That's a phone drop.
4: That's a phone drop.
2: That's not my fault.
4: No, that's
1: a phone drop.
4: That's old school. Drop. That's taking the phone and going,
2: that's like, yep,
4: click.
2: We hear dial tone.
4: Yes.
2: Old school. Willingham.
1: Willingham sounded like he was on a landline, too. That was like an old school phone call
4: said
1: right
4: it with
1: there.
4: His chest.
2: He was like, see ya.
1: Damn.
4: One.
2: Hey.
6: Hello.
4: Like it.
1: Good one.
4: Willingham said, run the table.
1: Run at 17
4: and
1: 0, man.
4: 17
1: and
4: 0, man.
2: I mean, they should. That team.
1: Well, I mean, they just added Von Miller. You know what I'm saying? And Jerry. after, you know, like taking a little quick victory lap on Anton Von Miller, said,

0: they might not be done. What is this?
1: I said that yesterday.
0: The ducks are quacking. They need to be fed.
1: Shucky ducky. Yeah. Quack, quack.
2: Hit it. Well, I think it's fair to say that if we could improve it, which is almost a cliche, we would. Because, again, I'm even more excited today than I was when we started camp that our team is going to be one that if we can have some things go right for us, avoid some injury, we could really be something that we all want to be, and that's a team that's competing for the big game. So bottom line is the answer is yes. If we saw something that would help us any place, we'd do it.
0: I got to be honest with you, okay?
1: Please do.
0: Normally, when Jerry's talking this time of year, I'm thinking two words. I'm thinking flim and flam. You know what I mean? There's a little flim flam.
1: I got to admit, sometimes my eyes roll so far in the back of my head I can see.
0: Yes, and you're like, really? How do you believe that? Or
1: all in.
0: You
1: know, remember all in? Remember that?
0: All in.
1: That whole summer?
0: Hey.
3: All in.
0: You drove me
1: crazy with that.
0: His definition of all in, people in Texas would be like, hold, sir. That ain't all in my estimation. A handshake between player and owner, I mean, that's like, you might as well just call that a blood oath.
1: Right.
0: And I'm going to hold it against a kid in his mid-20s. No matter how talented he is, I'm going to send him out. And you're just sitting here like, really?
1: What are we doing?
0: Because, I mean, you're telling me it's raining, but it's a blue sky out there in Ohio and Oxford, you know? That's why you sit here this time of year and listen to Jerry Jones talk about his team and his roster.
1: Normally, yes.
0: This year, I don't want to even go high register. This year, he's kind of right. He's kind of right.
1: We're hoping.
0: Hey, two of the best receivers in the business together right there.
1: Pew, pew.
0: One of the best in the business at playing quarterback when he keeps the interceptions down and he's healthy. All right? The tight end. I did my research yesterday for other reasons.
1: You really did. You really did.
0: In our best ball league, some guy who I've never heard of is starting to talk about how I draft. Gave me a grade of like a failing grade.
1: It was a C plus.
0: What? That's failing to me.
1: I got through college with that.
0: I chose Jake Ferguson in the 9th round. And he...
4: Good blocker.
0: Good blocker. The guy had the third most catches in the league at the position and the second most touchdowns. So he's there back there again. You got the two running backs, Javonte Williams, and let's hope Jaden Blue's actually a little bit better.
1: I don't care which one it is.
0: Just okay.
1: We got a few.
0: Defensively, they are light years
1: better. Than last year, yeah.
0: And they got a guy who could split the uprights in AT&T Stadium from Oxnard.
1: Yeah. Do not discount.
0: You can get 3 points on the defense. Let's say the defense plays well. Mm-hmm. They get good field position. The Cowboys start on their own 35. They get one first down and a couple more yards. You can get 3 points out of that.
1: They're in field goal range.
0: Seriously.
1: Just by crossing.
0: You can get 3 points out of that.
1: Yeah.
0: Normally, I'm sitting here thinking.
1: Normally,
0: that's
1: Barnum
0: right there. That's Barnum talking. That's the greatest showman.
1: Well, you
0: from
1: know,
0: now on.
1: You know, I love calling him Geppetto Jones because of the way he manipulates.
0: But this is different. Now, 17-0 Willingham.
1: Yeah, I mean,
0: in Virginia,
1: that's a bold statement.
5: I don't have the patience to jack with you today.
0: I don't think that guy's going to be on the radio this year.
1: Nope.
0: That guy who's like, I don't have the patience.
5: I've eaten a lot of raccoon.
0: I don't have the patience to jack with you today, is what he says to his to the radio hosts who have him on once a week.
1: He knows baby needs a new pair of shoes, and you don't play with that shoe much.
4: He wants another Super Bowl so bad.
0: Yeah, I got to be honest with you. The reason why he's adding two is. I don't know. He could be looking down at his driver's license and seeing a born on date.
1: Yeah.
0: And like now's the time. Like this is it. I've got the roster. I've got How about this? I think he's got the coach.
1: I'm hoping the coach is.
0: I know that because you're talking about the new defensive coordinator. You got to spin that thing up, man.
1: I hear nothing but good things about this.
4: I hate to say it, but Dallas is. I'm scared.
0: I mean, it's out there. I don't.
4: DJ.
0: I don't want to.
3: He's looking good.
0: I don't want to overreact.
3: He's looking good.
6: They could also go 8-9.
0: No, by the way, but that's the NFL. You could say that pretty much about most teams.
6: But their schedule is.
4: We got a tough schedule.
0: I know what their schedule is.
6: Difficult.
0: Their schedule's difficult. So is the schedule's difficult for a lot of teams.
4: Okay. But if they
0: what you need is to score points and make sure that that's enough.
4: Yeah.
0: And it looks like they've got that this year.
3: That's where they lack.
0: If they're healthy.
4: Comes down to that.
3: Yeah.
0: But how about it, man? I'm listening to Jerry Jones and I'm like nodding my head as opposed to shaking it.
4: Right,
0: which is a new sensation
4: in the summertime,
0: to say the least.
3: Good in excess
0: on that front.
4: Yes, right, Mike.
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2: Number two of the Rich Eisen Show is on the air. We've been taking phone calls throughout the day on people's opinions as to who's missing the playoffs and who's going to supplant them. We each gave our food for thought to kick this show off. A lot of fun. We might do it for the whole rest of the week because, you know what? It's football season, baby.
4: Yeah, buddy.
2: We're back. I mean, speaking of football season, this post popped into my algorithm. Aaron Wilson, who's been covering the Texans for a long time, Raiders and Texans having a joint practice. Quay Walker intercepts C.J. Stroud, spikes football near Woody Marks, draws taunting flag, and then booed by Texans fans. He responded by flipping them off.
4: We're so
2: wild
4: back.
2: Play.
4: We are so
2: you
4: back.
2: Know what I mean? Are we back or what?
4: So back.
2: Joint practices.
4: Love it.
2: Robert Saleh said he loved it because of the competition and you're leaning on different bodies.
5: I like those.
2: Who knew that knew the Raiders were just letting the Texans fans who's number one?
5: Hey.
6: Here, coach.
2: And plus, C.J. Stroud throwing an interception in practice. That means the Texans season is over. It's finished. And that you saying that the Texans are missing the playoffs, that's your team to be out. You're right, clearly, because C.J. Stroud threw an interception in practice.
5: Let him walk.
2: By the way, you know many interceptions and practices occur because quarterbacks are trying something.
5: Hey, take a
2: chance. Let's see what's up.
5: Yeah, let's see if I can get that.
2: It's practice. I'm just going to see if I can thread it. Yeah. Not because he's terrible at his job. Chris in Texas, you're here on the Rich Eisen Show. What's up, Chris?
7: Oh, I'm wondering, as far as the teams in and out.
2: Yes, sir.
7: Well, being from Texas and a long die-hard Cowboys fan, I'm going to say the Cowboys are in.
2: Uh-huh.
7: And I want to say the Eagles, but I'm going to go with another team I despise just as much. San Francisco.
2: Oh.
4: Chris is a true fan.
2: Niners out. Why do you say Niners out other than your dislike?
4: We hate them.
2: Of them. That doesn't matter. I need.
7: Oh, yeah, it matters, but.
2: No, it does. I need a real football
7: reason.
2: Well,
7: the way reason. They've been injury prone.
2: Okay.
7: I think it'll strike again.
2: Okay.
7: And AFC.
2: Hmm.
7: Bengals in.
2: Yep.
7: And Brockman's Patriots out.
2: Oh! Whoa! Chris, why do you think the Patriots are out?
7: I don't like either team.
2: Chris leading with his heart, just like the other Chris who's here on the program. Thank you, Chris in Texas.
6: Chris gets it.
2: I don't see the Patriots missing the playoffs.
6: No way.
5: I don't either.
6: No way.
2: Anything can happen.
5: Anything can happen.
2: I know that. But that's Drake May is...
6: Sorry, Mike.
2: I think Drake May has established himself as the real, real, real deal, man. Like, the real deal.
6: They got the coach and the quarterback.
2: And they did the right thing, which is they stepped it up with A.J. Brown's acquisition to say, okay, kid, you proved it. You proved that it's time to step it up. You damn near won the whole thing. By the way, I did watch because the NFL Network had a replay of the Super Bowl before either Thursday's or Friday's games. So I went over there conducting my preparation because I'm a lead pipe wielding professional. And I watched some of the game. Drake May, I hope he was hurt because he looked terrible.
5: I think they maybe was hurt, right?
2: There was one part in that game. It's a 9-point game, fourth quarter. They have the ball back, although Michael Dixon, with the punt of the night, man, put it inside the five. And May had a wide open, I think it was Hunter Henry, and he airmailed it. Terrible. But then he started matriculating and then threw one over the middle, and that was an intercept. And that was the end of the game. He just didn't play very well at all, man. And I think he was hurt. But the bottom line is you got there.
5: Got there.
2: Yeah, you got there. Travion Henderson's going to have a monster year, I believe.
5: It sounds like a 50-50 split with him and Ramondre, right?
2: I have a feeling that might just be Vrabel saying that right now. And at the end of the day, there's going to be a hotter hand. There's going to be a hotter hand.
5: We'll see.
2: But missing the playoffs, that's a tall order.
5: I would be shocked.
2: Overreaction Monday. Chris Brockman and I conducted it on Monday. And we're back. We're back. We appreciate everybody taking that in on our YouTube channel. Over 100,000 views already. And whether you watch it, if you want. By the way, we're popping it on our Facebook page now, too.
5: Hey.
2: For those who are on that platform as well. Just see how that. We'll run that up the Facebook flagpole and see how it flies. Yeah. And there's obviously the audio version of it. You can catch it wherever you get your podcast, including perhaps all 3 hours of this show. But it's now time for Overreaction Monday on a Tuesday, presented by Gusto.
8: That was terrible.
9: That was crap. That was garbage. This place sucks.
1: Overreaction
10: Mondays.
1: Monday. On a Tuesday.
2: Remember I used to step on that all the time? I used to forget. Not anymore.
5: Now you pat yourself
2: on the back. I've evolved. Yeah, I'm patting myself on the back for my evolution as a broadcaster. You can always get better.
5: Don't hurt yourself.
9: Oh, my.
2: You can always get better.
5: Oh, my. Every day. Hey, what's up, guys?
11: Hi.
6: Hey. What's up?
2: I'm good? Fine.
5: Gusto. We're great in this room as opposed to the Atlanta Falcons quarterback room, which is not great. Oh. The Falcons 2027 starting quarterback is not currently on the roster.
6: Oh.
2: I think that's an overreaction. I think Penix is... What do you think they're going to just... draft him where they drafted him and then bounce him to the curb?
5: He could be the backup.
2: No, I don't think so.
5: Two
2: I think he's got some ability.
5: Penix back.
2: I think he's going to, what, start on the old PUP? He's going to be the young pup's going to start on pup. And then at some point he's going to take the reins because they're going to want to see what they have. And I think he might prove to be a better quarterback at this stage of the career than Tua. Tua's got a month. Tua's going to wind up having a month to prove it. And it's at Pittsburgh, home for Carolina, at Green Bay on a Thursday night, and then at New Orleans on a Monday night. How about that one? How about the Saints hosting a Monday night game in
5: that's fun.
2: Week 4 on ESPN? Then you're home for Baltimore, home for Chicago, home for San Francisco, and that game against Baltimore is... it's a Sunday nighter. So Atlanta's going to have 3 straight nationally televised games, 3 through 5. So whatever Tua does is going to have a big white hot spotlight on it. And I think Penix could still be technically the 2027 starting quarterback there. Isn't it amazing what 2 preseason series will do? Because right now it's Kyler's gig, and he could be he's the like if you say he's the 2027 starter on the Vikings roster right now, like of course he is.
5: Yeah.
2: You ask this one right now, but I still think for sure Penix has that shot.
5: Yeah, the best part of the game was the Penix meme of like, this guy.
2: I know, and he could have been pointing at the Gatorade jug. Oh, you mean over there? Yeah, the Gatorade's right there. And everyone's like, oh, it's him pointing at Tua going, this guy? I'm supposed to lose my job to this guy? What else you got
5: over
2: there?
5: What is more likely, though, of

0: what the actual intention? The Penix, like this guy, or the I work here hat?
1: Ooh. Oh, the I work here hat.
2: Yeah.
1: Messages get sent, man.
0: What, that's what I'm like... saying. Rich, you mentioned Kyler Murray.
1: I work here. Or I work here. Okay.
0: I mean, I work here.
1: What else?
2: I work here.
0: You mentioned Kyler Murray. I think I'm buying in a little bit. Kyler Murray's going to be a top five fantasy quarterback.
1: Higher register, overreaction. What else?
3: Oh, you just didn't even
0: entertaining.
3: Entertain that, though.
0: Really? Who are your top five quarterbacks for fantasy?
1: Josh Allen. Lamar Jackson.
0: Given. Drake.
1: Yeah, I guess you could go Drake May there. Jaden Daniels. Is Jaden Daniels healthy?
0: With the rushing.
1: Is Jaden Daniels healthy?
0: Who's he throwing to?
1: 2 years. Same guy as a couple years ago. McLaurin. Now he's got Diggs.
0: Okay.
1: But, I mean, 2 years ago, he was spectacular. He was like one of the best fantasy quarterbacks you've had in a long time.
0: That's good.
1: Joe Burrow is up there. Joe Burrow can throw for a gajillion yards. Herbert's another one. So Kyler Murray, all of a sudden, he's going to go there and he's going to be top five fantasy quarterback.
0: Justin Jefferson, still good, right?
1: Got it. Who is a better fantasy quarterback last year, him or Jake Brisket, when healthy?
0: Yeah.
1: Not even his own team last year. So let's see how it goes.
0: Okay.
1: Pump the brakes.
3: I don't think this is your overreaction. Far off, Chris. Because he has a high completion percentage. He's got some dope wide receivers.
0: And he runs.
3: And he scrambles.
1: Let me ask you this question. Who's going to have a better fantasy year? Dak or him?
3: You're putting me in these positions where, you know.
1: That's what these shows are for, to be put in positions. I'm put in positions all the time.
0: If you throw in the rushing, Kyler will be ahead of Dak.
3: Kyler will have better rushing yardage than Dak.
0: Yeah, Dak's not running anymore.
3: Nah, so it could be Kyler.
1: Okay. Noted.
0: Big signing yesterday. One of the free agent wide receivers off the board. Keenan Allen to Indianapolis. That wide receiver room is interesting, TJ.
3: Yeah.
0: I think Keenan Allen, old head, he's going to lead the Colts in receptions this season.
1: No, sir.
0: Who is? Who's catching the ball there?
3: Well, the guy I drafted in our
1: Alec case. Pierce.
3: You better.
1: Josh Downs.
0: Not playing football at the moment.
3: Well, he's resting.
1: So he's just going to come on team and lead them in receptions.
0: Have you seen Keenan Allen?
1: I have.
0: That's all he does.
1: I am aware
0: Shows
1: of that.
0: Shows up and catches touchdowns.
1: I am aware
0: catches,
1: of that.
0: Catches.
1: I thought it was a nice runner. Nice signing by the Colts. Nice signing.
3: Not for nothing. That is a dope uniform, those Chargers.
1: I know that. Overreaction. What else you got, Chris?
3: Man.
1: I'm calling my shots right now.
3: Man, you are not playing this.
1: I'm being decisive.
3: You are.
1: You know what it is? It's hitting your back foot and letting it fly.
0: Like Kyler Murray.
3: Or Jordan Love.
1: Or Jake Brisket.
0: Watching the Giants play, like, I had some thoughts on Jackson Dario.
1: What are your thoughts?
3: What are you thinking, man?
1: They're not great.
0: They're not great. You can go back and on our YouTube channel and hear my thoughts on Jackson Dart.
1: Yeah.
0: However.
1: Yes.
0: Is Dart Tango or Cash? Dart is Tango, right?
1: Yeah.
0: Well, Tango was
2: Stallone.
1: Whoever was
0: right?
1: Kurt Russell. He's
0: right,
1: the Kurt
0: that's Tango, right?
1: Is that? I don't
0: remember either.
3: Keep going, Alvin.
0: But the cash.
1: Turner or Hooch?
0: The cash. In the, the cash.
3: Well, Stallone is Tango.
1: Okay.
3: Russell is, is Cash.
1: All right. Yeah. So then Dart is Cash.
0: Dart is Cash.
1: Stallone is, I mean, Skatidibo is definitely.
3: Yeah, but Dart's
1: Stallone
3: the quarterback.
1: Here.
3: So that makes him by default the Stallone.
1: I don't know.
0: Yeah, Stallone is kind of the quarterback of that movie. Well, anyway, Skatidibo, I like what I saw over the weekend. Okay. If this beautiful person.
1: He's a football
0: player. Can just stay healthy and play football.
1: Scatabou?
0: He's going to be a top 10 running back this season.
1: Dude, if he stays healthy?
0: Yeah.
1: Giants just signed Najee Harris as you drop this, by the way.
0: Great. Zero impact on Skatidibo.
3: I don't know about that.
1: Well, I think they're going to try and work him in. Like, That is a
0: can you block?
1: Hey, he was before he got hurt. A top 10 running back, wouldn't you say?
0: Yeah.
1: Wasn't he there?
3: He was
1: on the periphery of it.
0: He was putting up numbers.
1: You know how I feel about this guy. When he was doing it for Arizona State, I'm like, I want to talk to him out of anybody in the college football playoffs. Anybody.
0: Let's continue, Bo.
1: Yeah, I love him. And I just need him to stay healthy because he's going to make Jeremy Shockey look like, you know, a shut-in in the New York media. You know what I mean?
3: So he finished 400 yards rushing.
1: He is built to dominate that city. So
0: he was like RB7 or something in the games that he played.
1: Dude, his leg got shattered.
0: Yeah.
1: And let's just see it.
0: Looked good, though.
1: But Najee Harris is a New York Giant running back, man.
0: I think he's a non-factor.
1: Well, the question is, there's Tyrone Tracy, there's Devin Singletary, there's four of them now. What else you got over there?
3: I know Chris, top 10 is a reach.
0: Not worried.
3: I think,
1: I don't think it's out of the realm if he's healthy.
3: He didn't have a 100-yard rushing game last year.
0: Receiver. Good pass.
1: He does them both. What else, Chris?
0: Here we go. A couple random ones to finish up here. This Lakers sale, as a Celtics fan, as TJ, as a Clipper Sixer guy, it's hilarious. I love seeing them in shambles. And with this sale, a complete mess, Luka should ask for a trade. Like, just get out.
1: Dude.
0: You don't want any part of this.
1: Go to Boston?
3: Come to Philly.
0: No, we don't need him. Just out. Just somewhere else. Just get out of this mess.
1: Dallas?
0: You don't want any part of this.
1: Go back to Dallas. Why would he ask for a trade?
3: Or he should come closer to the beach and sign with the Clippers. That's what you're saying.
0: Yeah, just the ownership.
1: Ownership. Oh, yeah, that Bob Iger doesn't know how to run a damn thing.
3: Does he know to run a basketball
1: team? Get out of here, man.
0: There's a lot of weird stuff going on. I just think you want out. You want to separate yourself. The Laker brand.
1: The majority owner is set.
0: Whatever.
1: What do you care that there's some sort of Game of Thrones succession thing going on?
0: You know what, Luka? Get out.
1: With lawyers. What does he care?
0: I care about you, Luka. Get out.
1: Does he like his coach? Does he like the rest of the roster?
0: We don't know.
1: I think he'd get out of here.
0: Get out.
1: That's
0: go back to Texas.
1: That's so silly.
0: Go back.
1: Who cares? It's a mess. 17% of the ownership, 17% of the team, the ownership of that is a little bit of messy. It's like family. It's
0: that's
1: a family.
0: That's the face. That's the front forward face of the franchise. That's 17% for some reason.
1: Okay. Well, for some reason, because it's Jeannie Buss, who's been in this city for four decades, is part of the family.
0: Oh, shouldn't have sold
3: that.
1: So that's why, of course, she's front and center like
0: Messi.
1: That.
0: Messy. Get out,
1: she's
0: Luka.
1: The governor of the team. Who cares?
0: Get out, Luka. It's a mess.
3: It's a bad look for Luka in his portfolio league.
1: Oh, is that right? Where should he go?
0: Yeah.
3: Either the Clippers or the Sixers. What are you talking about?
1: Clippers.
0: Yeah, come to Boston.
1: That'd be great.
0: Have all the chowder you want.
1: What else, Chris?
0: Last one. Not sure if you saw what was going on in Wrigley Field last night, guys.
1: Oh, baby.
0: But Pete Crow Armstrong locked up NL MVP with the walk-off win.
1: It's tough to argue that right now.
3: This is painful.
1: I mean, it's still a month to go. This point last year, I'm like, Cal Raleigh's definitely the MVP over Aaron Judge.
0: Well, he should have been MVP.
3: Should he?
1: Yeah. Okay.
0: The only reason the Mariners were good last year was because of
1: Cal Raleigh. Is he going to turn out to be the first player with fewer hits than home runs than from the year before?
3: It's looking like that.
1: But PCA, Harvard Westlake's finest here in Los Angeles,
0: yes,
1: California.
0: Sir.
1: With a walk-off home run, joined the 30-30 club.
0: And a leadoff home run.
1: Right. And by the way, Ohtani also homered.
0: Two home runs. But against the worst team.
1: By the way, Ohtani.
0: Doesn't count.
1: Just to bring this, because Ohtani is his competition for this award.
0: Oh, yeah. Two-man race.
1: Right. Didn't Ohtani hit three home runs to join 50-50?
0: In
1: a game.
0: Yeah.
1: He stole a base, and then he
0: hit three home runs in the game.
1: Let's not forget how stupid that is. But PCA, I wouldn't argue with this. I don't think that's an overreaction.
0: PCA has been really fun.
1: It's an overreaction.
3: This one hurts my feelings a lot, too.
1: Why?
3: PCA, who we gave away for Javi Baez.
1: Who's we?
3: The Mets.
1: Oh, that team. I forgot.
3: Yeah.
1: Do they still play baseball?
3: I don't know, to be honest with you.
1: Hey, you got a right fielder with an arm.
3: Yo, let me tell you, that gave me a little bit of excitement yesterday.
1: Why does anybody run on that guy anymore?
3: Well, I don't think they will anymore.
0: I don't know.
1: You know?
3: Dang.
0: Red Sox had no strikeouts, and each starter had an RBI. First time a team's done that since the 40s.
1: How about that? Go figure that. I got a good did you know, by the way, on this coming up at the end of the hour. Yes. At the end of the hour. Overreaction Monday on a Tuesday, presented by Gusto, is in the books. 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We've got that for you. I've got a four downs in the Jacksonville Jaguars, baby.
0: Hey.
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6: Hey, this is Rich Eisen. 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
1: 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The reports coming in fast and furious from the Raiders-Texans joint practice. I'm getting this from the feed of Sam Warren, who covers the Raiders for The Athletic.
7: Oh, I had an item for this for the news.
1: Well, I mean, I'm just going to throw it out here anyway.
7: Do it.
1: Fernando Mendoza got extensive reps with the ones.
7: Yep.
1: Kirk Cousins would go first, but a few team periods, the Raiders kept the ones out when Mendoza subbed in. First time we've seen that.
8: Well, he needs more work then.
1: No, I know that.
7: Well, so
1: and that's the way to evaluate him. And that's and that's not a saying like, oh, he's going to start week one. Kirk Cousins threw an interception, a pick six to Kwame Lassiter. Mendoza was nearly picked by Kamari Lassiter in the red zone period. And then threw a pick six to Jalen Petrie two plays later. So both guys got. Brock Bowers had a big day. Oh, my God.
7: Do what you can to get him in fantasy.
1: To get him in fantasy, right?
7: Do whatever it takes.
1: Well, we saw that when he was in Georgia. It's just okay, this guy's just not human. And then he had one of the greatest rookie seasons in the history of rookies and seasons. But Mendoza out there with the ones, in a manner that they had not, anybody who's been covering the Raiders have not yet seen. Oh, we hear, this is what he's got to say afterwards. Oh. Hit it.
9: Be able to get some reps with the ones against the superstars on their defense. And then obviously their twos are fantastic as well. We got so much work, whether it was move the ball, first down, third down, red zone, 2 minute. There's so many situations. And I believe overall it was a positive day. There were plays that I loved and plays that I wish I had back. But in reality, that's a lie. I wish I didn't have him back because it's a growing experience. And it's practice. It's practice, and this is what I love. And it's just a beautiful day to play football here. And I'm so happy. I have so many things to learn from today.
8: All right.
10: So good.
8: All right.
10: Yeah,
1: this is the greatest.
8: Come on.
10: So good.
1: This is the greatest. I mean, that's our reaction.
7: I know.
1: It's as if he is the quarterback of Sesame Street. Like today's practice is brought to you by the number one. I played with the ones today. Or today's practice could be sponsored by the number two because the Texans twos are really, really good as well. And I absolutely loved the experience, including my failures. Yes, children, you can learn from your mistakes.
8: It's
1: the only one who doesn't is this grouch in the trash can. You know what I mean? Like, it's so fresh. And so awesome, and I just want to hug him and root for him.
8: I'm worried, brought to you by the letter A for
7: I'm worried
8: awesome.
7: He's too nice.
1: Come on, man. NFL, well, do you know what? Too nice. He took one in the chin from the Ohio State Buckeyes start the Big Ten Championship. And listen.
7: I'm not saying he's not tough.
1: I love. Listen, hold on a minute. You know I say things about the Buckeyes just to troll on them, okay?
7: Sure.
1: They are an outstanding football program
10: that is essentially, you could, like, I know Lombardi called North Carolina a 33rd team. All right. Ohio State had, on defense, against this kid, the fifth, if I'm not mistaken, the sixth, and the 10th overall picks in the draft, or the 11th overall pick. That's it. And they were absolutely trying to send him a message. And I know you're saying you're not tough, but too nice. You know, you have to be a red ass to get up off the turf and do what he did against Miami, leaping for the end zone. You think it was too nice there? I mean,
11: again, nice and tough are different.
10: It doesn't matter.
11: I don't know.
10: He's living life. He's present.
11: I'd say that I don't like
10: He's
11: it.
10: Present.
11: It's just different. That's all.
10: I
12: wrong with being nice. Like,
10: no, but he's saying it's too. You're not. That's why I'm pointing out.
12: You said you don't think he's not tough. That's not what you're saying.
10: Too nice means you know when it comes to shove, it's just like you want to hug that defender who's trying to knock your block off.
11: Yeah,
10: and that you can't really go for the jugular because you're too nice. Nah.
11: Remember Andrew?
10: Not this kid.
11: Andrew Luck was like helping defenders up who would hit him.
10: Good
11: hey,
10: job.
11: Great
10: good
11: hit,
10: hit.
11: Great hit. No. No. No. No.
10: Who
11: no.
10: Cares?
11: No. No.
12: I don't know. I kind of feel like there's nothing worse than getting beat by somebody who's like, good job, buddy, and patting you on the head. That's going to make you even more mad.
10: It's just this world is just filled with just so much dismay and so much anger and so much that we can't agree on. You know what I mean? Not to go too much, like, it's dark times in many ways here, you know? And here comes the Raiders.
12: A shining light.
10: The Raiders are supposed to pillage just for fun.
11: Right.
10: And this guy's playing football just for fun. You know what I mean? This is a new autumn win, baby. Hit it.
9: You want to get some reps with the ones against the superstars on their defense. And then obviously their twos are fantastic as well. We got so much work, whether it was move the ball, first down, third down, red zone, 2 minute. There's so many situations, and I believe overall is a positive day. There were plays that I loved and plays that I wish I had back, but in reality, that's a lie. I wish I didn't have them back because it's a growing experience, and it's
11: practice. Wait, that's a lie.
9: It's practice, and this is what I love, and it's just a beautiful day to play football here, and I'm so happy of so many things to learn from today.
12: He loves life.
10: It's so great.
12: He loves it.
10: I love it.
11: Somebody needs to AI like Ken Stabler saying that, and it's not going to look right. That's all I'm saying.
10: Meanwhile, Quay Walker, his teammate, flipped the bird at the edge. But they have the edge. He flipped the bird. The Texans fans were booing him after spiking a football. It's right near Woody Marks after he picked off C.J. Stroud. What a practice. What a joint practice between the Raiders and the Texans.
11: Yeah, talk about Mendoza by end of October, eh?
10: You know, I know you put that out there for overreaction Monday, the pod version.
11: On a Monday.
10: Just pop up the Raiders schedule since you brought it up here. I just want to pay it off, as they say in the TV and the radio business. I just think, unless, again, having in all seriousness, he's out there with the ones, you have to evaluate him. Is he ready? Is he ready for weeks 3 through 7? Because if you're assuming your Saints are a sleeper team, you even think you put them in the playoffs as an NFC South champion in the first segment of today's program. So going to New Orleans, which when it is a well-oiled crowd, which is all the time, and it is as loud as it gets, as just name whatever place he's been in indoors in college football and just ratchet it up. This will be a new experience for him. Home for Kansas City, at New England, home for Buffalo, home for the Rams. Is he ready for that?
11: I mean, that might be the hardest October schedule in the history of the
10: league. That's why I'm saying now you go to the Jets, you go to San Francisco, you have Seattle, Denver, and Cleveland. There's really never any soft spot to put somebody in. But if you want him to just sit there and let Kirk Cousins operate and think what's up about what Kirk is doing, but the guy too nice to play football? Not him. I saw too much stuff. That final drive against your Nittany Lions, man. Ugh. Oregon, the big games against Ohio State, Miami, calling the number, Fernando Mendoza, when you need to score that touchdown on fourth down in the national championship game. That guy, same guy is the one who's like, you know what? I wish I could have them back, but that's a lie.
11: That's a lie. I'm actually.
10: I can't tell a lie. You know, the

0: So he changes.
1: Jen, all right.
2: Yeah.
1: With him gone, and he was a terrific engine for that offense at running back. He was their lead back last year. So first down, new lead back. You're darn tootin'.
2: Hey.
3: Yeah, oh, okay.
1: You're darn tootin'.
3: All right.
1: Oh,
3: I see. You know, Rich, I'll go ahead and give you applause.
1: Because his last name is Tootin', you know, and it's Bashal.
3: You're darn tootin'.
1: Tootin'.
2: Tootin', yeah.
4: What am I doing here?
1: Oh, my God.
3: What is Eisen?
2: What's Eisen?
1: All right, stop it.
4: I'm sorry.
1: You know what I'm saying? It's a new running back room.
3: Rootin' tootin'.
1: I mean, it is definitely...
2: Yeah, Chris Rodriguez there as well.
1: Yes, that's the split.
2: Yeah.
1: So, and then the rest of it, the depth chart, you've got yourself some, you know, hello, my name is for anybody looking for a fantasy pick.
3: Slim Shady.
1: So, let's see what happens with the running back position. Second down.
5: Second down.
1: Is Travis Hunter now just a one-way player?
2: Ooh.
1: I would be heartbroken if this is the case. But all you're hearing is he's playing corner. That's who he's playing. And I don't know. You look, you read your reports, you watch their practices. He's out there. Interestingly enough, on this day that we're recording this, Travis Hunter got out for the Jaguars in practice. Brian Thomas Jr. comes off when he comes on. I don't know.
2: Interesting.
1: At least that happened on this day. And that's the other thing is, you know, I almost put down as a down, will the real Brian Thomas Jr. please stand up?
2: Right?
1: The guy had a house of fire in his rookie season where it's just like, oh, here's another LSU Tiger dominating at this position in the National Football League. And then, like Kaiser Soze, poof. And so if they do need depth at the wide receiver position, Parker Washington has been a revelation and a fantasy player that everybody's jumping on. Jacoby Myers, as we all know, was acquired from the Raiders last year. So Travis Hunter is second on the depth chart behind Brian Thomas Jr. Man, I want to see him as a two-way player. I mean, that's why you draft him second overall. But he's a superb defender, and that's where potentially they need him more than anywhere else. So let's see. He's coming off a knee injury. They just might be working him back in anyway. Third down. Will the Jaguars' defense remain a takeaway machine? They were plus 13 last year in the plus minus. That was third in the league. They're 31 takeaways, second in the league, led the AFC. The Texans had a higher plus minus because I guess they turned it over fewer times themselves. But Devin Lloyd had six of the 31 takeaways, five interceptions, which was some of the best in the National Football League. And one fumble recovery, including one in the postseason in the loss to the Bills, too. So he had seven of them, if you want to include the playoffs. He's now in Carolina. And so that's just one guy I'm mentioning. Because you got to figure when you got that plus minus like that and the takeaways coming in bunches, only the Bears had more last year, that'll put you in the playoffs. That'll put you in the division win just like the Bears, too. Can they replicate it? Coach Campanile, their defensive coordinator, I voted for him for assistant coach of the year last year.
3: Oh, okay.
1: Not a good my vote did. He didn't win it. I guess it wasn't as decisive as the MVP vote that you lay at my feet.
2: You keep bringing this up, not me.
1: Fourth down.
2: Just for the comments.
1: Fourth down. Can Liam Cohen tick Trevor Lawrence up another notch?
3: Ooh.
1: He finished fifth in the MVP voting last year. And I can confirm when I saw him at the American Century Championship that, you know, business they pulled for their schedule release where he had cut his hair is fake. That hair is still flowing and it is glorious. Saw it in person.
3: Can't tell.
1: I don't know him well enough yet to ask him if he does the shampoo and conditioning in one.
2: Interesting.
1: Or he separates both.
2: Okay.
4: Separates better.
1: But man, was he a much better quarterback. And I'm looking to see that first overall chosen quarterback kick it up another notch and throw his

0: hat in the top of the MVP voting ring. Like, supplant Drake May in the conversation. Get there. Can he do it? Liam Cohen can coach his tail off, that is for sure. And I just love his attitude. I love everything. I love how he's got like that edge that he clearly has in that whatever edge he's selling, he has instilled in his team. Mm-hmm. And they bought it last year. And those are my four downs for the Jacksonville Jaguars. Am I missing anything on this front?
1: I don't think so.
0: I mean,
1: I think those are the
0: Josh Hines, Allen, Trevon Walker,
1: big headlines.
0: Armstead, Mr. Walter Payton, Man of the Year. They've got a really good defensive line there. Ventrell Miller is going to be the one who takes the place of Devin Lloyd. That's a big one right there.
1: Yeah, I think it's running back questions. It's who do they have a true wide receiver number one? Can Brian Thomas get back to that end of rookie year stretch that he had with Mac Jones, which should be pointed out? Can Trevor Lawrence take it up another notch? I like all those.
2: He's the key.
0: Aloha can tackle his head off too, man.
1: I still think they win the division again.
0: I mean, they've got the makings of it. The running back position is really fascinating to me.
1: Yep.
0: And their backup quarterback is Big Nick Mullins.
1: Oh.
0: So, let's keep Trevor Lawrence upright. We could say that about any team, obviously, but that's Mike Jackson. Look at us talking Jacksonville Jaguars football. So, to be fair and balanced, we got to talk about the Bears.
2: The Bears.
0: And show pictures of Caleb Williams. Right, Coach? Oh, interestingly enough, who is tomorrow's four downs?
1: Hey!
0: Is it the Bears? I think it is. It's the Bears. That's completely 100% random.
1: But we're going by draft order.
0: We are going by draft order. Right. So it's not random,
1: yeah.
0: but it is random in terms of that's the team right after them.
1: Right.
0: And Liam Cohen's like, I'm looking on NFL.com. I see 50 pictures of Caleb Williams. Oh, there he is, right up there. Okay. 844-204-RICH is the number to dial right here on the program. Ramona Shelburne's coming up in hour number three to talk about the Lakers legal drama. And more coming up.
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15: 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Robert in Mission, Texas. You're here on the Rich Eisen Show. What's up, Robert?
16: Yes. Hey, Rich. Guys.
17: What's up, man?
16: I'm just calling in because I want to get on TJ a little bit as a Cowboys fan. I don't understand why he throws so much love at Jalen Hurts when he knows how Eagles fans are with Dak Prescott. So I just want to get on TJ a little bit as a Cowboys fan and remind him, we don't like them, TJ. We hate them. We don't think Jalen Hurts is good.
15: Well, may I help you for a second?
17: Please.
15: Thank you.
16: Yes.
15: I'm here for you.
17: Please.
15: Robert,
16: yes,
15: one of the things TJ really dislikes, I think out of many things, and you dislike few things.
17: Yeah.
15: You're a happy-go-lucky sort.
17: I try to.
15: You're a happy fella.
17: Life that way.
15: Yeah. But well, you don't like being accused of something that you're clearly not.
17: Oh, I hate that.
15: Which is 1,000% an Eagles hater.
17: I mean, it's a
15: good thing. So for you to say that you, that to tell this man who has been the butt, the donkey end.
17: Yeah, truly.
15: Of Carl Anthony Towns' enjoyment of the Eagles beating the Cowboys. This, you know, you're definitely in the correct church, but the very wrong pew.
17: Yeah.
15: Did I handle that appropriately?
17: You did. And also, Robert, like, we have kind of a job here to do. So I

0: can't let be biased, let my biasness just carry over and everything else. So,
1: yeah, you do.
0: I
1: mean,
0: you can. Yeah, I can, but
1: you
0: can, the fact
1: you do. But you like Hurts, by the way. There are some athletes who are above the uniform dislike.
0: There are a few, and you wanted me to keep it real with you?
1: Oh, always.
0: Okay, yeah. Me growing up, didn't see guys that look like me playing quarterback very often. That's carried over into today's world. Mm. So am I a little bit lenient? Do I show a little bit more love to the brothers out there playing quarterback? I am not apologetic about that whatsoever. Yeah, I do root for them a little bit more because, like I said, didn't see that growing up. And we know the issues that they have at the quarterback position. So, yeah, there won't be a lot of times where I will just completely crap on a black QB, even if he's playing for the team that I hate the most. So
1: there you go,
2: well,
1: Robert.
2: When you put it like that, TJ, I can't really say anything.
1: Yeah, Robert in Mission, Texas is a convert.
0: Just keeping it real.
1: He's a convert,
0: keeping
1: right
0: it real.
1: Well done.
0: But do I dislike that team?
1: Of course you do.
0: Through and
1: but
0: through.
1: But Jalen Hurts is kind of above it.
0: Well,
1: I feel
0: he gets unfairly judged sometimes. So
1: I was that way with Mookie Betts. Was there a Yankee you couldn't hate?
3: Oh, man.
1: Jeter?
4: No, I think Jeter's such a phony. I hate all of them.
1: Oh, my God. Bernie? Even Bernie?
4: Bernie was fine.
1: Okay.
0: You love Johnny Damon, though, bro. Come on.
4: Not after he went to that team.
1: Boggs? Do you see what he looks like now?
4: Shredded.
1: What the hell happened to him?
4: I don't know.
1: What's in his chicken?
0: Oh, yeah.
3: Those are not a nervous bird easy.
4: Protein beer that he's
1: protein.
4: Drinking?
1: Protein. That's a lot of. I mean, chicken is protein.
0: Yeah, well, take care of your chicken.
4: I saw that.
1: Yeah,
4: I don't know.
5: Eat your chicken. Don't just take care of it.
1: But I hear what you had to say about Jalen Hurts. I dig him. And by the way, I root for Jock Peterson, too.
0: Young Jock.
1: Okay. That makes sense? You picking up what I'm putting down? Dennis in Charleston, South Carolina. What's up, Dennis? What?
6: Hey, Rich, thanks for taking my call, man.
1: Yes. Right back at you. Sorry. I don't know why I just said that, but what's up, Dennis?
6: Yeah, let's go ahead and stir things up a little bit. I got my first team out. I got New England Patriots out.
1: Oh, that's two now. That is Charleston, South Carolina.
6: And the reason being is I don't like Super Bowl losers the following year who even make the playoffs.
1: Yeah, Super Bowl losers.
4: Is that the last
1: losers? Losers.
4: Lose a Super Bowl and then win it.
1: Yeah.
4: Patriots.
1: Wait a minute. If he follows through with, hold on a second, Dennis, if you follow through with who you're going to take, or you're going to put in, if you follow through with what you told our call screener, I need a shot of Chris Brockman as you deliver that line. So the Patriots out, and who are you putting in, Dennis?
6: I'm putting in the Miami Dolphins. You have got to be smoking something over there. Let me tell you why.
1: Yeah, don't laugh at Dennis. You
4: know, Sorry, Dennis.
6: You're talking about, you know, they lost all these wideouts from last year.
1: Yeah.
6: Tyreek was a non-issue last year.
1: That's right.
6: Okay.
1: Yeah.
6: Waddle, you know how many 100-yard games he had last year?
1: How many,
6: number
1: Dennis?
6: One wideout?
1: How many?
6: One.
1: Hmm.
6: One.
1: They won't miss him. Who's he?
6: And he had 666 yards last year.
1: Oh.
6: I'm sure, I bet you at least two of these receivers that Miami has this year, both of them will go over 666 yards.
1: Dennis in Charleston, South Carolina, bringing the noise and the funk, respectively. Let me ask you this question, Chris. Thanks for the call, Dennis. What would the odds of that be? Can you calculate that? I know you're the king of odds calculations. Patriots out, Dolphins in.
4: Stand by.
1: Somebody puts one hard-earned American dollar down on something like that. Can win what?
4: Just give me a minute.
1: A boat? Can you win a boat?
4: Tap dance for a second.
1: I'm tap dancing.
4: All right, Dolphins to make the playoffs.
1: Yes.
4: They have the highest odds in the AFC. That's 50-1.
1: Okay. And then you parlay that with the Patriots to miss.
4: Yeah, parlay that with Patriots to miss. The third lowest in the AFC.
1: Uh-huh. Put it all together.
4: You get about 22-1.
1: So I put $1 down, I win 22?
4: Yeah.
1: That's nothing.
7: 0 point.
1: Practically.
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0: Yeah, you got to put thousands down.
1: 844-204-RICH, number to dial. We're putting teams in the playoffs, we're taking them out. Because you can't just do one. It's hand in hand.
0: Right now, the Pats are out.
1: Twice.
0: Two times.
1: Damn. 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
17: 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Coming up, ESPN NBA insider Ramona Shelburne. Plus, your phone calls, latest news, and more. And now, it's Rich Eisen.
18: Number three of the Rich Eisen Show is on the air. What is going on with the sale of the Los Angeles Lakers, and why should you care about it? Ramona Shelburne of ESPN will join us in about 18 minutes time with that information. What is going on with the Clippers, and why should you care about it? That's coming up in 18 minutes time. There's a lot going on in that neighborhood, in those two neighborhoods here in Los Angeles, California. We had Drew Brees on in hour number one. That was a fun conversation. The latest from Fernando Mendoza that makes us want to hug him out. That just went down in the last hour with Overreaction Monday on a Tuesday. All of that is available once we're done. If you missed any of it on our Disney Plus page, all 3 hours of this show can be seen there. Also, once this show is over, you can listen to this show in a podcast form all 3 hours. In that regard, same thing with Overreaction Monday, same thing with No Contest Wrestling. RichEisenShow.com is a way you can follow the show if you wish. And we usually give out that web address. 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And we're very proud of our new lineup of hats and mugs and gears and specialty shirts and so much more. 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Please, why don't you? 844-204-RICH is the number to dial. We've been taking phone calls with people taking teams out of the playoffs from last year and putting a new team in. My favorite one of them of all was last hour, just moments ago, someone said Patriots out, Dolphins in, and Chris Brockman almost lost his mind.
20: Yeah.
18: Fantastic.
20: I'd be stunned.
18: Let's go to Jerry in Columbus, Ohio,
20: Jerry,
18: before we get a news update from Chris on everything going on in the National Football League and training camp. And also, I guess, joint practice and preseason season. Good to see you, Jerry, or speak with you. What's going on, sir?
21: Hey, haven't had a chance to talk to you guys in a long time.
20: Hey, Jerry.
21: Two quick things, then the Giants.
18: Okay.
21: First, congratulations on your T88.
18: Thank you, sir. I appreciate it. Yes, or as we call DFL adjacent. Thank you. I appreciate it. That's what I've...
21: Then,
18: yes, thank you.
21: Alan Nick did it. I can't believe it.
18: Me neither.
21: I almost said the nasty.
18: You know what, though? It's an orange and blue sky every single day out here in Southern California. Hopefully it is that way in Columbus, Ohio. It's all good. What do you got about the Giants, Jerry? What's on your mind about them?
21: Oh, my God. Everyone is all up on their teams. Hope springs eternal.
18: Yes,
21: the new year is coming. Not for us.
18: Why, Jerry? Why?
21: Harbaugh, who I was excited about,
18: yes,
21: comes on, and he brings the Geriatric Society along with him from the Ravens. I mean, they weren't that good last year for a reason, and we're about to find out.
18: Well, what do you mean? What's your concern? I mean, you got Jackson Dart. Hopefully Malik Nabers comes back healthy.
21: I'm talking about the guys he brought from the Ravens, nine guys.
18: Yeah.
21: Isaiah Lively's a stud. He's going to be fine.
18: Right.
21: Packard's good. What are these other guys?

0: What are they bringing to the table? Well, talk about the table. Ain't going to be no table.
1: Jerry,
0: why is Matt Nagy the offensive coordinator?
1: Matt's been around, man. He's been right next to Andy Reid for all those years. And
0: what has he done since Andy Reid stopped suckling him?
1: Jerry, in Columbus, Ohio. Call back, Jerry, when the season starts, okay? Let's put a pin in the suckling. Okay, thank you very much. There goes Jerry in Columbus, Ohio. We'll put a pin in the suckling.
2: Jerry reminded me of this social media video that goes around. There's an older gentleman at his car, and a guy comes up to him with a knife, and he kind of goes, somebody call an ambulance, and he pulls a pew-pew out from his coat. He goes, but not for me.
1: Oh, that's right. That's what you sounded like for you?
2: That was that
1: moment right there?
2: But not for me.
1: By the way, I'd say Andy Reid suckling would be a great fantasy team name, but I don't want to see the avatar. You can't unsee it.
2: Oh. You don't want that.
1: All right. So much going down
3: so
1: right now
3: happening.
1: In the world of joint practices and getting ready for preseason week number two. That we had to all fire it up in a Chris Brockman news update. We haven't had this in a while. And once again, we turn to NBC News Emeritus for the voice. Tom Brokaw, hit it.
4: And now, with a report of the day's news from the world of sports and entertainment, someone who is not a journalist or newsman by any definition of the word whatsoever, it's Chris Brockman.
1: It's amazing how you got Brokaw to do the...
2: Where'd that budget come from?
1: The open for you. It also sounds like Dr. Spichemin.
3: Weirdly similar.
1: Yeah.
3: If you're watching and you saw that opening... everything that Mr. Brokaw said is what I typed on the typewriter.
1: Nicely done. What else you got? What do you got?
3: Let's take a trip around the NFL. Much happening. News and injury updates. A lot of injuries. Feels like more than normal. One person not injured, though, Baker Mayfield. He is going to play this week in the Bucs' second preseason game.
1: All right.
3: Against the Kansas City Chiefs. Talking about that and the season opener today. Roll it.
5: Just the Bucs against everybody else in that city you're going to. And so I think it's a good opportunity for us against the Bengals. And, I think we're going to shock a lot of people this year. And so I'm excited to just get on the road and do that.
6: Is it going to surprise people when you say you're going to shock people?
5: Yeah. I mean, embellish it. There's no embellishing. I think you can't avoid it. There's the TVs everywhere. I think everybody's... Yeah. Hell yeah, I am. Everybody's picking us probably to have a losing record, so we'll see.
1: Oh,
2: he walks off.
1: Listen, Baker Mayfield is coming into this season pissed.
2: Yeah.
1: With a laundry list.
2: Feeling dangerous.
1: Right?
3: Like Arya Stark.
1: It's Arya Stark. I literally was about to say he's the Arya Stark of the National Football League. He didn't get the contract. So, mark that one down. Not getting the respect of the national media about what the Bucs can do, mark that one down. And he already circled the Cleveland Browns in week two, right? Because they're taking on the Browns in their home opener. First things first is he goes to Ohio where he planted a flag, taking on the Bengals.
3: That's a fun opener. Man.
1: It sure is.
3: Geeky fun.
1: And then they got three home games in a row, Cleveland, which he's been circling, and then two against the North before he visits Dallas, and then Aaron Rodgers in Pittsburgh pays a visit. That's when the division schedule begins at Carolina, the team that they had a chance to beat a couple times to try and win that division, didn't. Atlanta. There's Stefanski sitting there. He circled that one because it's Atlanta and it's Stefanski. You got the Bears. I mean, look at that. That's Bears, Carolina,
3: I don't know.
1: Minnesota, and Cincinnati. In the first 9 weeks, he goes against another first overall drafted quarterback. Right?
3: Losing record. I mean, I got them 5-4, 6-3 going into the bye.
1: Okay, then he visits Detroit, who he almost knocked out of the Super Bowl run the year that they damn near Lions made the Super Bowl. Another first overall quarterback there. So, Oh, and then the Rams, the final first overall drafted quarterback. He's taken on a bunch of them. Planting a flag against a whole bunch of people who thought he should never have been first overall to begin with. I love it. You know what I love about him?
3: Fun. Love Baker.
1: He's sick and tired of hearing about, you know, the Bucs. Everyone's forgetting about him. They finished poorly. They did have a losing record last year, and they lost Mike Evans, and they lost Levante David, and Vita Vea says he wants out, and he's pissed about not getting a new contract. And everybody talks about how this coach is on the hot seat every single year, which is why people are saying that about the Bucs. But you discount him at your peril. Anything else from him?
3: Oh, not from him. No, okay. Let's keep it moving. This stuff just happened. So Chargers and 49ers joint practicing right now. According to Chris Rim, who covers the team for ESPN, a medical cart came out for Chargers center Tyler
1: Biadasz,
3: yeah. Went down after Sebastian Valdez fell on his left knee during 11-on-11s.
1: Oh, come on, man.
2: I just got done saying that they got the line back and...
3: They had just signed him in free agency. Remember, big three-year, $30 million deal.
1: I know, and didn't I say in the four downs, one of my downs was, will the football gods stop kicking their offensive line in the nards, man?
3: Not today, apparently.
1: Well, let's hope.
3: Let's hope for the best. But Cart did come out. He was taken off.
1: The center gets carted off.
3: Awaiting to hear an update there. Also, Quentin Johnston came up limping after an attempt to make a leaping catch on the sideline. Trainers working on him. Lower body injury.
1: And the Chargers also announced that Justin Herbert is starting their preseason week two game.
2: Yeah, you might want to rethink that.
1: Dude, you got to, I don't know.
2: Does he need
3: to? I mean, Matthew Stafford never plays in the preseason.
1: Rodgers never does either.
2: Especially with this type of stuff.
1: What else?
3: All right, write it down. Jordan Tyson, the thing we all feared happened. Hamstring injury. He's going to miss about 2 months. Such a bummer for him and the, you know, rookie Saints wide out there. Christian McCaffrey, according to Ian Rappaport, is dealing with actual tightness, not related to any contract issues. Rich Eisen.
1: Wallet tightness?
3: Doesn't seem like anything to worry about. He did not practice today against the Chargers. That is his eighth straight missed day of practice.
1: Okay.
3: Scoring at home. Officially time to be worried. Keenan Allen, we mentioned, one-year deal up to $8 million with the Colts. You're up. You're on the clock in fantasy. McCaffrey and Saquon. Who are you taking?
1: I'll take McCaffrey.
3: Okay.
1: You were saying about Keenan Allen? Okay.
3: Keenan Allen, one-year deal, can make up to $8 million with the Colts.
1: If he catches 50 footballs for the Colts, do you know where he will wind up on the all-time receptions list?
3: Oh.
1: Are you aware of that?
2: Top 20?
3: No.
1: Top 20. How about top three? He would leapfrog the entirety in front of him. With the exception of Rice and Fitzgerald.
3: No way. Wow.
1: Yes, sir.
3: Wow, what a career for Keenan Allen.
1: I mean, he's got Hall of Fame numbers. Yep. Right now he has 1,055 catches, 7 shy of Andre Johnson, 15 shy of Reggie Wayne, who's, I mean, this is getting ridiculous. He doesn't get in. 21 shy of, listen, Anquan Boldin should be in the friggin' Pro Football Hall of Fame. He's 21 shy of him.
3: There's a lot of receivers.
1: 23 shy of T.O., who's in. He is 39 shy of Tim Brown. He is 46 shy of Chris Carter and 47 shy of Marvin Harrison. So he's 48 away from leapfrogging all of them, and then he'd have to play quite some time more to get Fitz's 1432. And Jerry Rice caught 1,549 footballs.
2: That's insane.
3: That's a lot.
1: That'll never get topped, right?
2: Well, you know, they say Jerry's stats after 40 are better than some people's full career.
1: Same thing with Brady.
3: Yeah. So Za'Darius Smith, we know the Falcons out some edge rushers. Za'Darius Smith is going to sign with the Falcons after thinking he was going to the Browns. The Browns, he was in their building, thought they had him, changes his mind, going to Atlanta.
1: Yeah, man, the Falcons desperately need him.
3: Desperately need him. Keon Coleman had a touchdown over the weekend, but didn't come out unscathed. Seen wearing a walking boot, diagnosed with a sprained foot toe. Okay. So he's going to miss some time. Breece Hall, groin injuries are going around in camp this year.
1: Untouched.
3: Breece Hall.
1: You see that?
3: Is out 2 to 3 weeks.
1: The MetLife Turf Monster got him.
3: 2 to 3 weeks. Aaron Glenn on Breece Hall. Roll. 2 to 3.
7: Breece and Mike Hill. Both of those guys will be out. Well, Breece with the groin, Mike Hill with the calf. Both those guys will be out 2 to 3 weeks, so those guys will be ready for the regular season. So Looking forward to getting those guys back.
8: How much relief was that to get that news on Brees?
7: not just Brees, but any of our guys that has injuries that we know it's not going to be a long-term injury. So, but obviously for that player, knowing how important he is for what we're doing, it was really exciting to hear it.
1: Yeah, man, I hear you.
3: Josh Jacobs is doing. Sorry.
1: Can the football gods just let Brees Hall be?
2: Right.
1: Can we just not touch him? Come on now. Him and Braylon Allen, who came back from a blown out knee of his own, he just.
9: He's a monster.
1: Did you see that run against the Bucks? He just popped through and see you later.
9: He's a beast.
1: Okay. So Brees Hall's healthy. Braylon Allen's healthy. Let's keep Garrett Wilson upright. Kate Klubnik threw one across the middle that my heart was in my throat when I saw him go up. He grabbed it, though, with both hands because he's a beast. Yep. Kenyon Sadiq is hurt. Hopefully he's going to come back.
9: Yep.
1: Omar Cooper, by the way, the Hoosiers had a great preseason week one. Nowakowski scored one for the Steelers. You know, Mendoza's looking like the way he is. But the Jets have a higher register offense.
9: Mm.
1: Mason Taylor, year two. They've got some good, young, skill position players.
9: Yeah, who's playing quarterback?
1: That's somebody who got written off.
3: Josh Jacobs coming back from his groin.
1: Return
3: to practice today for Green Bay. Mike LaFleur, Cardinals head coach, confirmed that Jeremiah Love won't need surgery.
1: For his high ankle sprain?
3: Wasn't even like, what?
1: Wait a minute, what? I didn't even know it was in the equation.
3: Yeah, so someone asked him about
1: it. Tightrope surgery or something like that? Okay.
3: So we know he's out until at least week one. We mentioned Najee Harris is going to the Giants on a one-year deal. Tyquan Thornton got carted off the field at Chiefs practice with a hamstring injury. And we mentioned Fernando Mendoza got extensive reps with the ones today.
1: That kid who's the receiver, you like
3: Cyrus Allen.
1: You like him.
3: In Kansas City. Yeah, could be a real nice sleeper there.
1: So you mean the Chiefs might have a weapon that nobody's talking about?
3: No, everyone's talking about this.
1: Oh, is that right?
3: Yeah. He's kind of along with Jacoby Lane in Baltimore, they're kind of the hot camp rookie.
1: Make notes. Make notes.
3: And Jaden Higgins got injured today, lower body at Texans practice.
1: Okay. Let's get everyone back. Let's get everyone back and healthy. You know what I mean?
3: A lot going on.
1: Let's all have as sunny a disposition as Fernando Mendoza does after throwing a pick.
2: I don't know if that's possible, Rich.
3: I don't think it's possible.
2: I don't know if he can get that sunny. I've been beat down by life.
3: He's so positive.
1: 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Very rare that an NBA team is up for grabs in terms of a portion of the ownership, as depending who survives boar on the floor. Keep making those succession references.
3: Deep
1: I can't
3: succession
1: stop.
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11: All right, Cappy, listen, here's the deal. 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They want to record you when you're talking. You've got to be very careful when you're talking to these insurance companies.
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13: 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ESPN. And the first one is the most important. 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And here in LA, we've got iconic voices and championship teams to talk about every day. 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
21: Show ESPN Radio audience along with our Disney Plus audience. Joining us here is the authoritative voice on what's going on with the Lakers and all their legal battles, Ramona Shelburne here on the Rich Eisen Show. How are you, Ramona?
0: I'm good. It's been kind of a whirlwind the last week with the sale from Mark Walter to Josh Kushner and Bob Iger, and now this family infighting, which is funny because, I mean, doesn't it feel like we've done this before?
21: Yeah, it kind of feels like it. You know, if I'm not mistaken, you know, because we've had Jeannie on the show multiple times, yeah. Jeannie Buss, that back when she was dueling it out with her siblings years ago over ownership and those moments are actually coming into play right now, if I'm not mistaken, about what's in a court mm-hmm. document, what's in the contracts and things of that nature, which we'll get to in a second. She said Kobe told her to become Khaleesi, like the mother yeah. of dragons, and just breathe fire and just take it over. And it looks like Khaleesi's still the governor there, Ramona.
0: For now. Yeah, for now. I mean, I think she and her lawyers believe that this court order from 2017 is going to stand up. The thing is, she sold the team to Mark Walter initially. And she had her deal with Mark Walter. And yes, it's in writing. And yes, it's for four more years. But like, she doesn't have the majority of the shares. And then Mark's not going to be that guy anymore. And there's two new guys who just are going to pay a valuation of $12.5 billion. And so there was always a question of like, how long would that arrangement hold? And so I was already wondering that before the five other siblings decided to sell. And I don't know. Look, when it's five against zero, she just didn't vote. She didn't respond to the vote because she's like, you don't have the authority to do this. I'm not even going to respond to say there is a vote here. I have the ultimate authority. And I think she's right as the trust stands, because there's the shares of the Buss family are in that trust. They're not, it's not like she has 3% and Jim has 3%, and it's owned collectively by the family trust. And she is the controlling owner of those shares. So people who deal in businesses understand what that means. Can't just, like, you can say we want to sell, but she doesn't have to because she's the chairman of that board. She's the chairman of the board of directors of that trust. So, but the pressure on her to step aside is now exponential, especially after that 5-0 vote and the sale last week. She's kind of on an island now, and I think she may have the legal grounds, but that's hard to stay on that island with all the outside pressure that's on her.
21: Okay, so at the risk of turning this into, to go old school court TV, can you explain in best layman's sure. terms, layperson's terms here, what the legal battle is? Because there's the trust document uh-huh. that involves, obviously, Jeannie Buss, the current governor of the mm-hmm. Lakers, and her siblings, and the way that she can potentially control that block of voting. But there's also the recent sale that could potentially alter that arrangement. I'll give you the floor here, Ramon.
0: Okay. So the siblings believe that they can sell because of what's called a tag-along provision, okay? And I'll define that in layman's terms, which is it's in writing, and in the sale to Mark Walter that was completed 10 months ago, that the family can tag along to any sale that he does at the valuation he gets, which is what we now know is 12.5. Mm. They have the option to tag along. And they believe that tag along option only takes 4 of the 6 votes to do so, and that they are invoking that, and they don't need her approval here. They don't need her to come along here. She's saying, nope, nothing can happen, and none of the shares can change hands because I control the shares of the family trust. And the three co-trustees, that's Janie, Joey, and Jeannie, have a responsibility to vote in such a way to ensure that she remains the controlling owner. I think a court order is going to hold. It's a court order. Okay, but the tag-along provision, and I think this is with lawyers I've talked to and other people outside of this whole thing, that's really going to be which one supersedes, which one wins out. Is it the court order, or is it going to be the tag-along provision? And then we get into a discussion about, and this is a big old word here, okay, when you have a trust, you have fiduciary responsibilities, which is essentially you have an obligation to do what's best for the trust. So when we get to this fundamental question of what is best for the trust, is it best for the trust to sell at $12.5 billion, or is it best for the trust to maintain its shares at their current valuation with Jeannie as a controlling owner? And in which point they also had something at the end of the 5 years where she was controlling owner. They had a sort of guarantee that they could still get the same $10 billion valuation Mark Walter paid for their shares if they wanted to sell, or they could sell their shares for whatever it's worth in 5 years. So that whole big question of fiduciary responsibility, all of that, I think what happens next is her lawyer sent a nasty letter to their lawyers. Those lawyers are going to respond either to each other or by filing things in the court. And if she wants to, she can tie this up or this side of it for 4 years where she has controlling ownership. But if you're Bob Iger and Josh Kushner, you just sit back and let the family fight it out because it doesn't really affect your sale to Mark Walter.
21: Right. And you still are the majority owners of the Los Angeles Lakers in that respect, but she's still the governor. Like, how would that work?
0: Right. Ramona? So that's back to the original question when Mark sold the team. Bob said in an interview with the California Post, Bob Iger said, we intend to honor that agreement between Jeannie and Mark, which was in writing. But if something changes, then it changes. So we're back to this original question, which we all were wondering, which is if somebody pays $12 billion, are they really going to let someone else run the team? Right? Mark made that deal because he had to make the deal in order to get Jeannie to sell. But now Mark's selling. So will that hold up in court? And Bob Iger was my boss for a lot of years. I think he's a really good executive, Hall of Fame, legendary executive, okay?
21: Indeed. I
0: feel like there was probably a graceful way to resolve this, and I assume he was already thinking through all of that to resolve it, whether in the short term, the long term, medium term, whatever it is. I think that was probably the desired outcome. Nobody likes these headlines. These are ugly headlines for the Lakers, for the NBA, for everyone. And the sooner the family resolves its drama, the sooner Bob and Josh can go start running the Lakers themselves, and how they sort their own business out with Jeannie was going to be kind of a behind the scenes thing. And I don't think it was going to be messy like this is.
21: Well, I mean, where's the, we just saw a photograph of the commissioner with Josh Kushner and Bob Iger, who were, if I'm not mistaken, that might be from the playoffs, the NBA Finals. So this obviously has been something that's been in the chute, if you will, for a while. What do you think the NBA wants, Ramona?
0: They don't want these headlines.
21: Right.
0: Yucky. I think they want the, everybody loves the, every owner's, you know, ownership sourcing that I talk to, they all love the valuation. Yeah. When your neighbor's house sells for 12 and a half, it makes your property value go up. So they love that. They love that these were, the reason why they were probably sitting together at the finals, I mean, this, they were very well-known as a big group in Las Vegas. I think that is going to go for somewhere between $8 and $9 billion. Mm. When all is said and done, I think Seattle will go 4.5 to 5, maybe 6. When all is said and done, that's really good for the owners. They all get a cut. Everybody gets 1/30th of that. And then, of course, they have to pay taxes or however they do that. But it's still a nice windfall for them. It's revenue only owners get. It's not shared in BRI. So I think, you know, they lost a big bidder in Las Vegas that was driving the price up. I keep hearing Bill Lowry's name in Las Vegas. Samantha Holloway in Seattle seem to be names that I keep hearing as names to watch on those. Of course, there are other bidders, but those numbers are astronomical, Rich. Like, that's a lot of money. And these owners, you know, are getting that for an expansion franchise where you're still going to have to build an arena. Well, not in Seattle, but in Vegas you do. And then build a whole franchise out of it. And so I think it's just another stratosphere for the NBA in terms of valuations, but really all of professional sports. I think the values you're going to start seeing, and other owners that I've talked to, we've all been talking about it, which is the Lakers are worth 12 and a half. What are these?

0: Our sister is going to be very unhappy with this and do everything she can with her legal side of things to prevent it. But we're going to force the issue anyway. Or did the Kushner-Iger group invite them to sell, knowing that might bring about 100% of the sale of their team and let the chips fall with that?
1: I think the first option you laid out. I think, okay, so here's what I've heard and what we can report, what we reported, et cetera. Sure. There was a vote on whether to sell 3 or 4 months ago between the siblings. Mm-hmm. And they had 3 votes at that time. I believe that was the older siblings, the 2 older brothers and J.D. Buss were on board at that point. Remember, all of them have been fired. Okay. Jim Buss got fired in 2017, I think. Johnny hasn't worked for the Lakers for years. Janie got fired recently in that bloodletting they had around Thanksgiving. The 2 younger brothers got fired this past year once Mark took over. People are mad and they got fired and they still had the power to hurt her. And the only way I think you could have taken them really off the board is to buy them out at that point. But yeah, I don't know if it was a money thing or a will thing or whatever, but certainly Jeannie has been aware that her siblings have wanted to sell for a long time. There have been the older brothers, I think, have wanted to sell for much longer. And they didn't have the final 2 votes for the younger brothers until after Mark Walter sold his shares because of the valuation, but also in the statement that Shams got from the family, which is they just thought it was time to move on now that Mark, the guy you sold to and all that, is no longer running it. I think that's kind of the choreography of how it all went. And there was a family meeting, Dave McMenamin, my colleague, reported that Joe McCormick had called this sort of family discussion on Monday night, late Monday night, to revise the trust for the next 4 years. It seemingly, if we look at it in retrospect, it seems like there was a sort of Jeannie Buss maybe revising the trust to solidify her agreement with Mark. One of the other siblings that I've sort of been in touch with said there seems huge tax liabilities. That part spooked them, said, why is she doing that? Why don't we just sell? It called into question what was going on. They had an open vote and called to sell Tuesday. Remember, Wednesday is when I had the story on Wednesday morning about Mark Walter sharing his shares, selling his shares. Mm-hmm. And so the timing suggests this sale has been knocking at the door for a long time. The families wanted to sell ever since they all weren't involved anymore. And Jeannie's been on this island for quite a long time, trying to keep everyone happy. And this was always a very difficult situation to manage. And it was set up that way by her father, and she'd managed it as long as she could. But now this feels like the end, one way or another.
0: So last one for you here is how this affects the Lakers. Because right now, this whole conversation here is fascinating for, you know, lawyers who are into this sort of thing, or, you know,
1: everyone who watched Succession,
0: estate planning, watch Succession, right? Like, it's the Roy family. If the Roy family owned the Lakers, right?
1: Steve Shiv Roy, who's Kendall? Yeah,
0: I've been making these references for the last 2 hours and 38 minutes.
1: It's all
0: minutes.
1: There.
0: I know, but and it's got the feel of like rubbernecking to see what's going on the side of the NBA freeway here, to use an LA phrase. But for all those who are driving around here, listening to us on ESPN Radio. Mm-hmm. Diehard Laker fans. How does this affect the team? Like, would Iger and Kushner come in and blow out the front office and change the way that they make up the roster, and this prevents them from doing this, or what? How does this affect the Los Angeles Laker fan and the team, Ramona?
1: I think that's the actual most important question, right? The rest of it is a family dispute. And you know, there is some tie-in to who controls the team and who has the controlling ownership. But Jeannie Buss and Mark Walter had a very good working relationship. I remember he told me once, like, what happens if we disagree? Like, who's going to win out? And he goes, well, we're probably not going to disagree much because we're already going to have talked it through. She knows Bob Iger. I know she's already met with Bob Iger. I think they have a pretty good working relationship, or at least a background from just being important people in LA and going to games and knowing each other.

0: other in the business world. She tends to know most of the people in LA because she's been the sort of the owner of the Lakers or the Mater. I don't know what you want to call her. Like the she sits in the second row. Everybody walks by her seats at every game. You know,
1: for decades, for sure.
0: Yeah, for decades, everybody knows Jeannie in town, and so I think that was going. I wasn't that worried about it because of the two people involved, because of Bob Iger and Jeannie Buss. I think they would have worked it out somehow, but now it's just more complicated. And as how does it affect the team? Well, the team is flying. Luka Doncic has chartered a private jet, and he's flying 14 of his teammates to his hometown in Slovenia this week. They'll be there. I think they're probably flying. It's Tuesday. Maybe they're flying tomorrow. They're starting Thursday. They're all getting gift bags, and he's hosting this big team retreat. And they're going to go fishing on Lake Bled. The details of this are going to be fun. I'll probably be all on everybody's Instagram stories. So watch for that over the next few days. The team's kind of locked in too. A lot of them signed long-term contracts, 4-year deals. So there's not much flexibility. They traded away their 2 first round draft picks to get Walker Kessler. There's not much that can be done with the roster. I think JJ Redick is well regarded as a head coach. I don't see him going anywhere. Obviously Rob Pelinka is the general manager. He's responsible for constructing this team. That was one I had a question on and what Bob Iger and Josh Kushner would do. I think my sense would be they would leave everything intact in the short term, and then we'll see what happens after this year, maybe. So the controlling ownership matters because the decisions on JJ, on Bob, on Rob Pelinka, on the roster need to be made by whoever controls the team. And right now it's Jeannie. And I think she would have figured something out with Bob Iger and Josh. But it's gotten a whole lot more complicated because of what's going on with the family. And I don't know where it ends up, and I don't know how fast it resolves. Somebody asked me this morning, you think it'll resolve, you know, there'll be clarity by the season starts? And I was like, nope. Mm. Nope, not by the season starts. But then again, Rich, the Padres just sold, and it took a long time for the sale to close, and there's new owners, and when do they come? And this happens all the time in professional sports, and the people doing the job keep doing the job, and then the new people come in, and they do the job. So it's a big deal, and yet Luka's hosting a retreat, and they're all going to bond, and that's actually what matters on the court.
1: So last one for you. Here's the chaser. That was the shot. Here's the chaser. You know this guy is as locked in as anybody else and is as business savvy as anybody else.
0: Mm-hmm.
1: And you said that this deal has been knocking on the door. Is there any connection between LeBron leaving and wanting no piece of this? And him no longer being on the Lakers?
0: I don't think so. Okay. No, I don't. I don't think there's any tie-in.
1: Right.
0: I really think LeBron, in reporting on his departure after the fact, okay, like we all reported on it during the time period, and then now we're doing it after the fact. I really think he was done with the Lakers after that last game. I don't think there was anything they could have done differently, except for maybe give him an extension last year or give him a third year on the first extension he signed. He did a 1-1. I think he wanted 3 years. They weren't willing to do that because they wanted it to line up with Luka, or they wanted the salary cap flexibility that summer. I don't know if they had Luka yet. But I think that fate was sealed last August. I think that I really do. Now looking back on it, I think that was all done. He wasn't going to play for less with the Lakers because that's such an insult to play for so much less with this team. It's like when your boss asks you to take a pay cut, especially after the year he had and he was so good. It's different. There's a sort of curse of the incumbency. I don't think he wanted to be the third banana. He just accepted that role. He wanted to be wanted. He wants to have a key role. This is Luka's team. They turned the page. It was done last year. And he just, everybody made the best of it, and he was professional about it. He had a great year. Now he's in Philly. Everyone recruited him. Miami recruited him. Cleveland recruited him. The Warriors obviously have tried to trade for him 4 times. He keeps saying no. It felt good to be wanted compared to a place where they already traded for your replacement. Mm-hmm. I get it. No harm, no foul. It's an amicable divorce. Nobody's paying alimony. He's in Philly. He's happy.
1: I appreciate you. At least let's ending on something that's amicable, because the conversation about everything else beforehand was certainly not that. Ramona, let's keep an eye.

0: on all that. And always a pleasure having you on the program. Thank you.
1: Thanks, Rich.
0: Ramona Shelburne, everybody. All right, we got to take a break because we're up against it on the radio side of things. We're back to rap in a sec.
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2: 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I made a flippant comment to start the show, and I kind of regret it. So I just want to hit it here because I saw Del Tufo's hat, and I asked him if Kyle Tucker gave it to him. Listen, Dave Roberts is an outstanding manager, and there's a reason why skippers of baseball teams are called managers rather than coaches, right? Sure, they coach. They coach up. But managers manage. They manage the game, they manage a clubhouse, and they manage your different personalities, and they also manage the feelings of their players. And I think Dave Roberts has maybe the biggest challenge of his entire tenure with the Dodgers on his biggest challenge on his hands right now. With Kyle Tucker. Listen, I know he's obscenely rich and he had a huge contract and those things can weigh on you. But he's lost right now. Eric Karras, who calls games locally here in Los Angeles, on last night's broadcast, suggested maybe even sending him down.
3: Ooh, whoa.
2: Because it's not just his difficulty hitting right now. He's lost the ability to catch a baseball. Isn't that it's just amazing.
4: Such a
3: what it, like having the yips.
2: What it will do to you. The it is adversity. The it is the pressure. And there was a shot of Tucker in the club, in the dugout, wiping away tears. Just got to wonder what has gotten into him, his loss of confidence.
4: He hasn't had a hit in over a week.
2: But he's taking it out into the field right now.
4: Yeah.
2: And again, Roberts has got an uncanny ability to push a button and know what it takes. I'm just trying to figure out another time of his tenure here, another player that he may have had that, you know, he's an awesome type of guy that can throw an arm around somebody. The clubhouse is filled with high character guys as well.
4: Didn't Max Muncy kind of lose it there for a little bit a couple years ago?
2: I don't recall anybody like this. So I kind of regret making that flippant comment right off the bat. I should know better, so I apologize on that front. Because this ain't easy, man.
4: Yeah.
2: Baseball's a tough game, you know, and right? I mean, that's that line from few, you know, A League of Their Own.
4: Hard.
2: You know, it's you know, there's no crying in baseball, but yeah, there is. And baseball's hard because if it was easy, everyone would do it. Yep. And so no one likes to see anyone struggling. And I know, like, again, Dave Roberts, I'm assuming, will know what to do here. But sending him down would be quite a development.
4: Yeah,
2: I don't know if they're going to do that either. But at least the Dodgers have the ability to, you know, absorb somebody's difficulties and continue to move on. That wraps up this edition of the Rich Eisen Show. We're back on Wednesday to...
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11: 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You know, I've talked to Mace more while he's in Barcelona and Slovenia than I do when he's here by text. 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
12: This happened.

0: Whenever he goes on a vacation that is longer than he anticipated, he gets bored. And then this, literally the day they left, the day that Mason Wan left, is when the Mark Walters selling the Lakers story broke.
1: Right.
0: And you know he's got major FOMO.
1: Oh, he does.
2: Oh, he definitely did.
0: And so he's going to bother you every day. I don't even, Em, when is he coming back?
3: I think he's coming back
1: next week, right?
3: Next Wednesday.
0: Ah. Okay, so yeah, he's got you got another week at this, and aren't you going on vacation?
1: Sort of, a staycation.
0: Okay.
1: I just need time to sit in an imaging studio, so I'm just not doing the show.
0: Okay.
1: Tomorrow, Tommy and I are playing golf at Industry Hills, Pacific Palms Resort, but other than
0: that's a hard course.
1: I'm around.
0: You're playing the Ike or the Babe?
1: We are playing the Babe, I believe.
0: I think that's the harder of the two, is it not?
1: I like the Babe better,
0: okay,
1: just because of the first two holes. Meanwhile, Momo's here at Mason. Let's do it. The biggest show on the radio, Mason in Ireland. Your Tuesday afternoon right now.
4: Come with me now.
0: Yeah! Good afternoon.
1: Good afternoon.
2: Good afternoon.
0: It's live imaging Tuesday.
1: Is there anything going on?
0: Is here.
1: Anything
0: going on?
1: I was
0: just going to say that. Anything happening? And we are lucky because Ramona Shelburne is here. She is on time. Congratulations.
1: Wow, that's big.
0: You know why, Chris? There's no NBA today.
1: Today.
0: Which I'm very thankful for because I think if there was, we would have lost you for extended periods of time. But I'm so
2: probably good guess.
0: All right, so I'm going to start here. We wake up yesterday morning, and you and Baxter Holmes and Don Vanatta have this pretty good story, pretty big story, that the Clippers and the NBA investigation is trending towards no punishment for Steve Ballmer. And the NBA immediately comes out and tries to discredit the three of you, which is weird. They haven't discredited Pablo. They haven't even commented on him.
2: Mm-hmm.
0: And they come out right away and say, your story is through the... Okay, so we'll get into that later.
2: Okay.
0: All right, that's coming up. Then, as the course of the day winds on and you're putting that fire out, this Lakers thing takes the turn that... And this is all fascinating to me because it literally, Momo, is right out of Succession.
2: Yeah.
0: So
2: Sam Roy, Kendall,
0: yeah,
2: all of them.
0: There is a statement sent out from the Buss family, according to them, that they have decided to sell their 18% share of the Lakers to Bob Iger and Josh Kushner. And in essence, the Buss family is getting out of the business. And yesterday when we were doing the show, that was the big story. Then right before we went off the air, you texted me, you were on TV, you're reporting that not so fast. Jeannie is not part of this 18% sale. She doesn't want to sell. She wants to keep the team. She thinks she has legal precedent to keep the team. I'm just going to ask you to recap yesterday from your perspective.
2: Mm-hmm.
0: Originally, did you believe that the Buss family was selling all 18% and they were all in lockstep, or did you smell a rat right away?
2: No, it took me a couple calls.
0: Okay.
2: I had heard there was something going on with siblings last week, and especially in light of Mark Walters selling his shares, but there's always something going on with the family, right?
0: Okay. Yeah.
2: So I had like...
0: And by the way, we should say, Ramona and I know all six of these people. We have relationships with all six of them.
2: Mm-hmm.
0: I like all of them, and I actually can see both sides of this, but you're hearing, it's no secret that there's a vibe between Jeannie and the other siblings because of the way the Walter sale went down.
2: I think three of them have wanted to sell for a long time. Jim and Johnny wanted to sell for a long time. They're not involved with the team anymore. They're in their 60s.
0: They would like their money so they can move on with their lives.
2: Well, I mean, even before she sold to Mark Walter, there were family votes and discussions about selling for a number of years because Jim and Johnny, again, they're in their 60s. I think maybe Johnny might even be 70 at this point. And you can't take it with you. And then this whole last man standing, they're like, I want to live my life. I want to have the money.
0: Yeah, they want
2: cash out.
0: Yeah.
2: But the trust isn't set up that way. It's sort of this, nobody can leave. You can't sell your shares. Nobody can leave. It's a last man standing.
0: This is an important point, and you made it on get up this morning. What time did you get up this morning?
2: Oh, 4:45.
0: You're on a John Ireland schedule today.
2: God, I got your email. I've been up for an hour, John.
0: Yeah, matter of fact, when I woke up, the first thing I do when I wake up, Chris, at around 4:45 every day is...
1: Tuck on the tap. That's what the first thing
0: Amen.
1: Do
0: a happy dance.
1: Yeah.
0: But I turn on Get Up.
1: Yes.
0: And 15 minutes into Get Up, there's Momo.

0: I know. I looked okay, right?
1: You look great.
2: Now, do you go coffee or espresso when you have to get up that early?
0: Two coffees.
2: And two
1: That's
2: right.
1: A studio in your house, right?
0: Yeah, it's just
1: so
0: my
1: did the boys
0: office.
1: Wake up when you got up?
0: Not on the first one, but the second one got him.
1: Yeah, okay, so.
0: Daniel walked out of the room and he was like, Mommy, you're being too loud.
1: Yeah,
0: like, I'm sorry.
1: I'm going, okay. So backing up, you get word that the trust isn't set up that way. We get the letter from Jeannie's lawyer.
0: Yeah.
1: And Jeannie's lawyer, in no uncertain terms, basically saying, you five can't do this. You need Jeannie's approval to do this, and she does not give you that. And,
0: correct.
1: And he's trying to put Humpty Dumpty back together again. So then the day plays on, and they retreat to their corners, and I'm thinking, this is probably going to be decided by lawyers. Do you agree with that?
0: Maybe. It might get decided totally separate. Okay, so let's just back up to the pressure to sell has been there for like a decade, like a long time, because people just want their money. They want out. And the only people invested in the team so far are the people with jobs at the team. So Jesse, Joey, Janie, Jeannie. Four people have jobs with the team. Last November, three of them were fired. Ever since that happened, that created a new divide, which I think...
1: And Jim and John were already off the island.
0: They were already off the island a long time ago.
1: We'd like our money. But
0: so,
1: now the dynamic changes when those
0: three get fired. Yes.
1: Yeah.
0: What I've heard is that this spring, there was another family vote. They had three votes. Janie came aboard.
1: Okay.
0: Okay, so Jim, John, Janie.
1: To join Jim and John. Yeah.
0: Correct.
1: Okay.
0: Three is not enough to sell. After this thing with Mark Walter... Joey and Jesse came aboard because they recognize.
1: Now it's five against one.
0: I think Joey and Jesse did want to sell, but they didn't like the price. They didn't like the $10 billion because they think they can get more if somebody's willing to go 10, and now you see somebody went 12 and a half. Like, okay. So that happens, and at this point, the only person left who still has a job with the Lakers is Jeannie. She has control of the family shares.
1: She's the governor.
0: She has it in writing with Mark Walter for 5 years. Not just a handshake, not like Mark Cuban.
1: Yeah, it's in writing.
0: Not an understanding, it's in writing. Iger says, we intend to honor that. He met with Jeannie last week. I think that meeting went well. I don't even know that they necessarily wanted to buy the Buss family shares. But
3: and a double check on that too, sorry. Mm-hmm. To be a governor, I saw someone, it might have been you tweeting, you had to own a certain amount of the team?
0: 15%. So in order to be governor, you have to own at least 15% of the team. So they currently have 17.8. It's plenty. She controls the shares. Now, it's not, the trust is not set up where everybody has 3%. You don't have percentages.
1: And this is an important point.
0: Family trust.
1: The 18% is
0: collectively owned by the trust.
1: Gotcha.
0: Not the individual shareholders. You can't say, Jim's like, I want cash out. Too bad. So sad. That's not the way it's set up. And Dr. Buss did this for a number of reasons. You know, there was a lot of other reasons if you think about it, like, okay, somebody gets married, they get in a divorce, what happens to their shares? He wanted to protect against that they would have to sell or part of alimony or all those things. Somebody dies, what happens? You have to sell the shares? Nope, doesn't matter because they just go back into the trust, okay? So now it's split five ways instead of six, okay? So he set it up in a certain way, and she is the head of the board of directors for the Buss Family Trust.
1: Okay.
0: And the two other co-trustees, Janie and Joey, have in this 2017 court document a responsibility to ensure that she remains the controlling owner of the Lakers and the board of she's the head of the board. Okay. So there's this court order, 2017, she thinks that gives her absolute power. And then there's the tag along provision that their other five siblings are invoking, which they believe they only need four out of six. We're going to find out who's right because they think, okay, we have the right to tag along to any sale Mark does at the same valuation he got. It's part of the sale to Mark. We don't need to dissolve the trust. The family voted 5-0. She didn't vote.
1: Somebody suggested to me yesterday, and I'm curious if you've heard something similar, that the five siblings, when they sent out that statement, saying we have decided to sell our shares to Bob Iger and Josh Kushner,

0: that they didn't even tell Iger and Kushner that they were just simply in, from their position, they were invoking
1: tag-along rights
0: and that they didn't need to let them know. So imagine if you're Bob Iger or Josh Kushner, you're sitting there and somebody said, oh, by the way, you just got the other 18% of the Lakers. And they're like, what? Is that possible
1: that
0: they could have moved without letting them know?
1: Possible. I'm looking into that, too.
0: I understand that they didn't let Jeannie know because she's their adversary in this situation. But to not let them know is weird, isn't it, if it's true?
1: I initially thought that, too. And now I'm not sure.
0: Okay.
1: Okay,
0: so
1: now I'm not sure.
0: All right.
1: But I initially thought that, too, John. And I did reach out to the company for comment, and they all had no comment.
0: Okay.
1: So...
0: so this could break.
1: I don't know yet.
0: This could break either way. Like so, both sides think they're right.
1: Both sides think they're right, and somebody's going to decide. And so it's either going to be right now. All we have is a letter from Jeannie's lawyer. Nothing's been filed in court yet. And the sale. Okay, what are the mechanics of a sale? You have to have a banker. You usually have stock certificates. Okay, these are actual certificates of Laker stock that you need to be able to send.
2: Approved by the NBA.
1: Approved by the NBA, correct? But also the family trust controls those. So. Can you, if you say, I'm going to sell these shares, can you actually produce the stock certificates? I don't know that they can.
0: If you were handicapping this,
1: yeah.
0: In other words, we don't know how it's going to end.
1: Right.
0: Who's ahead as we sit here at 12:10
1: okay.
0: on Tuesday?
1: The horse race.
0: Yeah. Who's, it's not over. It's very much, who's ahead?
1: I believe legally right now, Jeannie's side or this court order is going to supersede tag-along rights. However, I also think she's on an island, and the pressure on her externally and internally will be immense. And you have to question, how long can you withstand that power? Who's with you? For as long as she's been in this position, it's been a very uncomfortable job managing the family. For a few decades, she's always had a coalition. She's always had other people with her. Who is with her right now?
0: I don't know. In her family, no one.
1: In her family, no one. But even externally,
2: Why does she want this?
1: I know. Like that's my question. I think she wants it because her dad left it to her. And she's running the Lakers, and that was an important part of why she chose Mark Walter, because he said, "I'll let you do this," and that was a good.
3: If I may ask, for somebody like her who always invokes Dr. Jerry Buss, did Dr. Buss want her to fire her brothers and sisters?
1: I kind of think he was smart enough to know that could happen.
3: Okay.
1: I mean, I've gotten real deep in the weeds of this drama, this Shakespearean drama, and I think he knew exactly what would happen.
0: You guys want to hear something weird?
1: I think it's Shakespearean. He knew he was... This is my theory, John. His final test to her... was whether she had the guts to fire all of them, to do what she ended up doing.
0: That happened after he died, right?
1: Yeah, but I think he understood by setting it up this way and giving her the ultimate power and giving her the ultimate control that he was the final test of whether you are worthy is whether you have the guts to do this. If you deem it necessary. I don't know. That was always my takeaway in the Shakespearean drama.
0: So 2013, about a year before Dr. Buss died, I was, as you guys know, I'm like you, Momo. I've always had 17 jobs.
1: Yeah.
0: And one of my jobs was I was moonlighting. I was writing some feature stories for LA Times Magazine. And my boss at the time said to me, name's Nancy. She said to me, hey, do you think you can get Dr. Buss to talk about the succession plan?
1: Yeah, I remember this story.
0: Yeah, he'll talk to me. And I go to him and I said, okay, Dr. Buss, here's what I'm working on. I want to hear what you have in mind for the plan, and then I'm going to go talk to all six kids.
1: Cool.
0: And I did. And back then...
1: I totally remember this story. Okay. Everyone read this.
0: Back then, the six of them got along. Okay? They were all... because there was no... their dad was still alive, and there was...
1: I heard stories they used to go to, like, Disneyland on Thanksgiving.
0: So,
1: I think that's true.
0: I go to Dr. Buss, and I have no idea why I asked this question. And at this point of his life, he's pretty bedridden, but he's in bed... totally lucid, and I'm talking to him from a chair next to the bed. And I said, hey, if you get the Godfather offer, somebody made you an offer that was so ridiculously over the top that you have to consider it. It's, you know, 100 times what you paid for the Lakers, whatever. Somebody offers you $20 billion. And he goes, yeah. I go, what would you do? He goes, I've thought about that. He goes, let's say you offer me that.
1: Okay.
0: You offer me $20 billion for the Lakers. Yeah. And I say, okay, John, here. Here's the Lakers. And you give me a check for $20 billion. People say, well, what would you do with the $20 billion? The first thing I'd want to do is buy the Lakers. So I would never sell them. And I think that this has come back to bite the kids in a way, because once they sold to Mark Walter, they didn't have their hands on the Khan anymore. Remember Crimson Tide? Who has the Khan of the submarine? Denzel or Gene Hackman? Once she didn't have the Khan anymore, now she's dealing with outside forces. And like you say, it's five against one, and I don't know if she can win. Even if she is legally on good standing, it's going to be hard one against five, right?
1: Yeah, one against five. But it's not even just the one against five. It's everybody else, right? Like, if you're Iger and Kushner, I think they're gentlemen. I think they wanted to abide by this and work something out. I think there was going to be a, this is how I'm going to describe it. I think there would have been a graceful solution to them paying all that money and having to sort of abide by the Mark Walter agreement with Jeannie. I think they would have worked it out. It's just my opinion, okay? But knowing both of them, knowing how they will, well, they would have worked that out. Now this is messy. And what does Adam Silver think? What do the other owners think? What are, you know, like,
2: who would be the governor between the two, Iger and Kushner?
1: I think Kushner, because he is putting in the most money. But because of the agreement with Jeannie, theoretically, she would for four more years. But, okay, Mark and Jeannie had an understanding. Mark said to me once, I don't think it's ever going to come push to shove. She's going to have the final say, because we're going to talk about everything. And if it's a 50-50 situation, we're not going to do it. If one person doesn't feel like they want to do it, we're not going to do it. Well, that was your deal with Mark.
3: Was she blindsided when Mark Walter had to sell quickly?
1: I think so.
0: I think everybody was.
1: Yeah,
3: well,
1: I
3: know we were, but was she? Yeah. Was she somehow on the inside?
1: What is blindsided? What is blindsided? A day or two?
3: Yeah.
1: Like, I think it's about. Did she have any heads up? I know she had some heads up. Was it minutes, hours, days? I'm not sure.
3: If she knew that this was ultimately lead to Iger and Kushner owning it, she never would have sold, right?
1: I don't think so, no. Or she would have choreographed something different.
0: All right, so we've put up a poll on the YouTube chat. Chris and I hang out in the YouTube chat and take our punches regularly.
1: We go in there
0: with gloves and a headgear.
3: Ireland was brilliant yesterday going after the YouTube chat while in the YouTube chat. It was incredible. It was really good content.
0: But here, so we've put up a poll. Whose side are you on? And the choices are Team Jeannie or the rest of the Buss family. It just went out, so it's only got 45 votes.
1: Okay.
0: But what do you guys think?
1: 80% Jeannie.
3: Yeah, Jeannie.
0: Jeannie's ahead, but not by 80%. 56% Jeannie, 44% rest. So it's pretty evenly divided.
1: I think that your YouTube audience is fairly negative. I mean, just knowing them, I don't know that this is a representative sample.
0: They would never say negative, especially about Morales and I. They would never say anything negative.
1: I think, okay, but let's parse this even further, because we're going to go there. All right? People, she has a very high Q rating, I think.
0: Yeah.
1: Jeannie's Q rating around town, popularity, whatever you want to call it. I think she's pretty well respected, liked, etc. But you're not just talking about Jeannie. You're talking about everything that goes, all the decisions she's made. So now we're talking about Rob Pelinka. We're talking about who's running the team now, Lon Rosen. We're talking about Linda Rambis, Kurt Rambis, etc. All the people that they've hired and all the new front office and all the, okay. So this is not, you're kind of voting for change. I mean, if we do this in political terms, are you voting for change or are you voting for incumbency? I think that's it's a different question than are you Team Jeannie or Team Siblings?
3: I think people are ready for change based on the LeBron stuff, based on the fact that without LeBron, they haven't won a title in nearly 20 years in the Jeannie world, if you will.
1: Okay, but I also don't think it's fair to stick that on her.
3: It's not sticking it on her, but she opened this by selling to Mark Walter. She didn't have to.
1: That's right. She bet on the wrong horse.
0: Yeah.
1: I mean, that's the way when you look back on it, you're like, you chose Mark.
3: Because there was no reason necessarily for her to sell.
0: Well, it was the proverbial offer that you can't refuse.
1: Yeah, it was $10 billion. Yeah. Okay. And also there had been pressure from Joey, Jesse, John.

0: Jim. I think Janie was the only one who wasn't putting pressure on her.
1: Man, if Dr. Buss would have just had less kids.
0: I don't know if that's my takeaway.
2: When I say that this is Succession playing out in real life, yeah. There's so many parallels.
0: It's all running point too. We're forgetting about the secret kid that came out that the first kid was adopted.
1: The secret kid doesn't have a vote.
2: One thing about the Lakers, they're never boring.
0: Daily soap opera in LA.
2: Never boring. All right, somebody in the YouTube chat says, hey, are you going to talk about how the NBA came out and called Ramona a liar? Yes, sure. We are going to talk about that, and we're going to do it next. Momo in for Mace, ESPN LA.
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1: When did you leave?
0: To check out was at noon.
1: Oh, yeah.
0: I mean, they'll give me more
1: time. I've done that, yeah.
0: But they're going to, like, put my stuff on the street if I don't.
1: Do they actually do that?
0: No.
1: I've done that. They just charge you more.
0: Well, I don't pay for it at all, so.
1: You're fine then.
0: It's because I am a fine endorser of the East Central hotel.
1: You really are. I like that.
2: You're their biggest fan.
0: Meanwhile, Ireland, your tease was brilliant, so let's dig into Momo.
2: Okay, so before any of this Lakers stuff happened yesterday, Ramona was on a byline of a story along with two other writers.
1: That was the third byline out of three.
2: with Don Van Natta and Baxter Holmes and Ramona, and basically you guys summarized the status of the NBA's Clipper investigation.
1: Or where it stands right now.
2: And I've been saying, I thought you guys completely nailed it. I've been saying for months, this is exactly how this was going to go down, that Steve Ballmer was not going to be severely punished. Though you guys go ahead and write it and write things that I think make complete sense.
1: Yeah, you actually read the story. Thank you for actually reading the story, because most people didn't. And I think the explainer is important.
2: And NBA spokesman Mike Bass, who did not respond to multiple requests for comment from you guys, from the three of you. You guys all asked him to talk.
1: Many times. Over a long period of time.
2: He elected not to say anything. So then he posts a statement on X after your article comes out and says, quote, ESPN's article regarding the Clippers investigation, for which the NBA declined to cooperate, contains numerous and significant inaccuracies. The results in this matter will be made clear once the investigation is concluded. Your response to that is what?
1: I think we stand by our reporting. I mean, we wouldn't have gone with the story unless we were really, really, really, really confident in what we were reporting in that story. But I also have made the point many times, which is this is a snapshot. Things can continue. This is what it looks like right now. In that room, in the negotiation, this is what they're talking about with Ballmer's lawyers, which I think
2: there was no finality and no conclusions drawn in your article.
1: Yeah, this is where it is right now, what's being talked about. Doesn't mean that more can't come out. Doesn't mean that's a final report. That just means that this is what they're talking about, okay? And that the most serious charge, which is, Pablo's done incredible reporting. Those emails are persuasive. There's a lot of stuff in there that everybody has read and consumed and digested. But the question has always been, and I've always pointed this out to you when I'm on, does that rise to the level of direct salary cap circumvention? You have to be able to prove that Steve Ballmer directed funds to go through a sponsor and to Kawhi. Means you need a paper trail. You need text messages, emails, somebody swearing by affidavit or on the record saying, Steve told me to do this. You can't just have, most of Pablo's reporting that I've seen has had sources at Aspiration who said it was for salary cap circumvention. Same thing at Daktronics. Okay. Persuasive, certainly. But did they have direct knowledge that Steve Ballmer directed that money to the company? Or were they just told that by, or did they assume that? Were they told that by their boss? Did their boss conclude that? Did their boss email with Steve? What we were hoping is the investigation would get emails or text messages or something that would show some kind of direct causation rather than correlation.
2: The whistleblower complaints, and there were two of them, were not enough for you? I mean, that means if I file a whistleblower complaint and I go on the record,
1: I know it's fine.
2: Can go to jail if I lie.
1: I know. I don't think it's a lie. I don't think they're mutually exclusive. I don't think the whistleblowers are wrong in what they're saying. But it's also just their understanding. Think of it like an eyewitness. Okay, I saw Chris Morales steal that Coke Zero. I see him drinking it. Okay, but unless I have that can of Coke Zero in front of me,
2: or you got video of Chris,
1: or I got video of Chris taking it,
0: What are you going to say next, Momo? What is the definition of is? Isn't that
1: kinda
0: what Bill Clinton said?
2: Well, it
1: kind of. Listen, the Glenn Taylor thing was open and shut. There was like a note or something, yeah, right? It was like, he said it. They have the proof.
2: I think the NBA's mishandled this thing six ways to Sunday. But
1: I don't even know, John. Do they have subpoena power?
2: No, but this investigation's taken too long. I've been saying for 2 months, just wrap it up. Do whatever conclusion
1: okay
2: you're coming to, wrap it
1: I'm
2: up.
1: I'm going to play devil's advocate. I don't think it's taken long at all. I don't think, like, in the court cases, this takes years. And they don't have, and those have subpoena power.
2: But, Momo, here's the problem with that. Kawhi got traded in the meantime, and everybody's waiting to see if
1: know
2: that trade's going through. So they need to make a decision in
1: they
2: the
1: do
2: next month.
1: They do.
2: They really need to make a decision in the next 2 weeks.
1: What I would say also, as one lawyer said to me, not involved in this case, okay, noted, outside person, if they had found what they were looking for, it would have been short. The fact that it's taken longer means they're still digging.
2: Fair enough.
1: I know people who, I know, even a couple weeks ago, people who were still getting calls from the Wachtell people. Like, they're still digging.
2: Yeah, it's fascinating. I mean, this what's going on in this town with the two NBA franchises is staggering. I don't know if we've ever had two parallel stories like this at the same time ever.
3: And maybe one of them involving also the baseball team in the town.
2: Right.
1: True.
2: Speaking of which, we'll get to that next. The Dodgers finally came alive last night in Colorado.
1: God.
2: Except for one, well, two guys.
1: Oh.
2: And we're going to talk about these two guys coming up next. Momo is in for Mace. We're all over these Laker and Clipper stories. Morales is in here for Live Imaging Tuesday. Dodgers talk next. ESPN LA.
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5: 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Mason in Ireland, Momo in for Mace. The YouTube chat is going crazy about Momo. By the way, Providence reminds you, well, you know what they're saying. Great teams know success comes from preparation. They're saying, when's the check from Ballmer coming?
6: And I'm still wondering.

0: Blake Snell looked good. But two guys, Ramona, continue
1: to suck.
0: And struggle isn't even a hard enough word. I'm going to have a ridiculous take at the end of this
1: okay.
0: that I know is ridiculous as I'm saying it, but I'm going to say it anyway. The two guys are Edwin Diaz and Kyle Tucker. Diaz is officially a disaster as the Dodger closer. Last night, they put him in an 11-2 game, which is smart.
1: Yeah, it's good.
0: He
1: run.
0: Needs innings, blah, blah, blah. He promptly gave up 3 runs on 4 hits and hit a guy. His fastball, the last pitch last hit he gave up, his fastball was at 93. Last year for the Mets, he was at 98. He's broken. Edwin Diaz is broken. Remember, he had the surgery to replace the loose bodies in his elbow. We have Dr. Clapper coming on today in less than an hour. We'll ask Dr. Clapper about this, but he doesn't look the same to me. The other guy who is struggling is Kyle Tucker.
1: Oh.
0: Kyle Tucker statistically is the worst hitter in all of baseball. And Emily sent me a 4-word text last night, and I thought she was kidding, but Em, as it turns out, you were not. The text was, Kyle Tucker needs glasses.
2: Oh.
0: And why do you think
2: that? Well, that play. Yeah.
1: I think both the pop-ups from yesterday and on Sunday, he just couldn't see the depth of the ball. I think it wasn't just that he has the yips maybe or that he's not guiding it. I think he literally could not see how far away this ball was. And it also might be affecting, you know, how he's seeing the strike zone, how he's seeing the balls coming towards him. I just think let's try giving him some glasses.
2: So it's not a bad call.
0: Go see the Max Muncy optometrist. And here's my ridiculous take.
2: All right.
0: The Dodgers, by rule, cannot send Edwin Diaz or Kyle Tucker down to the minors because they're veterans and they're out of options.
2: Oh, yeah.
0: I were Tucker or Diaz, I'm not kidding. You're going to think I'm kidding, but I'm not. I would ask to go to the minors. Just say, let me go down there and work some stuff out.
2: Yeah.
0: Send Kyle Tucker to Oklahoma City for 2 weeks.
2: Okay.
0: You don't need him up here. But that way he can't hurt you at the major league level. Same with Edwin Diaz. If he's pain-free and he's still 5 miles an hour slower and can't get anybody out, why wouldn't you voluntarily go down to the minors and work this out? Am I crazy?
2: That's not the worst thing I've ever heard. You just kind of blew my mind with that needs glasses comment. Because I played right field. I know what it's like you know how I knew I needed glasses? Because I was playing outfield and I couldn't see the ball right. I was like a teenager and I was like, I'm having trouble seeing that, you know? And then I was in the movies and I was like, hey, so could you guys read everything that was on the screen? And my aunts were like, yes, honey, I think you need some glasses. Like I was like 12, 13, something like that. And that's how I knew to. And I remember what it was like to not be able to see things sharply, or sometimes your prescription changes. You go from, I'm like a 6.0 in one eye and 5 point something in the other eye. It would change, and then something would look a little bit off.
0: I got it.
2: So I see what you're talking about, because those pop-ups were really weird. And also, when you're in your head, everything feels like that, and it's already hard to see the ball in the outfield.
0: So, in the YouTube chat, Johnny Buckets.
2: Ooh.
0: Ireland clearly doesn't know the business side of MLB. Yes, I do.
2: Yeah,
0: yes,
2: no one's paying to see Kyle Tucker
0: Johnny
2: right
0: Buckets.
2: Now.
0: I completely understand the business side of MLB. What I'm saying is, if I'm Kyle Tucker, and I'm getting paid $64 million this year,
2: God,
0: the highest paid player in baseball this season, I'm embarrassing myself and hurting my teammates. And by the way, my salary would not change if I get sent down. Clayton Kershaw went down.
2: Yeah, that's what pitchers do when they're coming back.
0: Late in his career. So did Tyler Glasnow. So did Blake Snell. What, Kyle Tucker and Edwin Diaz are too good for that?
2: Yeah, they just, I mean,
0: they suck. They're
2: you don't even
0: terrible.
2: Have to ask for it. You can just come up with a phantom injury and have to recover from it.
1: Right, because when you're talking about Clayton Kershaw, he's going there because he's recovering from injury, and that's the way you work back in most major league scenarios. You do the minor league.
0: So how is that different from Edwin Diaz? He had a surgery to remove loose bodies in his elbow. He's coming back from surgery. Go to the minors.
1: I don't remember. He might have already this year. I
2: think he did.
0: Okay. He did. But
2: clearly, he wasn't built up enough.
0: The and

0: By the way, the most concerning thing about that whole story was that the last double he gave up was on a 93 mile an hour fastball. High school pitchers throw 93 miles an hour. He hits 97 occasionally, so he's got it in him. But like Jacob Mizrowski pitched at Dodger Stadium on Saturday. Yeah. He's over 100 on every pitch.
1: Yeah.
0: It's a different game if you're only throwing 93. Okay. So I would, if
2: Can
0: I
2: we had, also throw in here, it's in Colorado. He might be getting handed around as well because the hitter friendly park, the altitude.
0: Yeah,
2: I will say, I know he's had terrible outings.
0: He was terrible at Dodger Stadium.
2: I know.
0: In three games before he went to Colorado.
2: I think their
0: and Blake
2: thought
0: Snell was fine in Colorado.
1: Yeah, I think their thought was it's better to build him up at the major league level and build up his arm strength, and he's still getting there. And that's what clearly they're trying to. This was the exact same thing that happened last year. Remember every game when the bullpen was blowing it for the starters?
0: Tanner Scott was terrible last year.
1: I mean, it might also be the pressure of the Dodgers in that role and signing the big contract and all that that goes along with it. And that it's just really hard to get back under the pressure that they're under.
0: If it were me, I'm just saying, if it were me, I don't want my teammates. Yeah. Edwin Diaz is blowing games that he has to then go back into the locker room and face his teammates.
1: Mm-hmm.
0: If you do that in the minors, it's no big deal. Nobody cares if you win or if you lose. It's a developmental league. But at the major league level, if you're hurting your team, and there is no argument that mm-hmm. Kyle Tucker and Edwin Diaz are hurting the team.
1: That's right.
0: You can't. There's no other side to that.
2: I also want to add this, Katie. We would just tweet this out that Emmett Sheehan is back up with the Dodgers today.
1: Really?
2: Jack Harris first reported it. With a good amount of scheduled team off days coming up, Sheehan will be used to help give a taxed bullpen extra length.
0: All right. By the way, the YouTube poll, whose side are you on, Team Genie or the rest of the Bus family? 62-38 Genie with about 300 votes in so far.
1: That's more representative.
0: Yeah.
1: 300 votes is more.
0: All right, coming up next, we'll do icebreakers. I'm in the middle of a comeback, Momo, but I'm running out of time. Emily will have icebreakers next. And by the way, at the top of the hour, Sports Graffiti, your chance to sound off about all this stuff, about the Clippers, about the Lakers, about the Dodgers, about anything else. That's at the top of the hour. 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
4: So here is our standings on August 18th. We got John minus 19. We have the others with 19 points. Mason has 15. Here we go. For 10 points, I was born in 1973 in Illinois.
5: Okay.
4: My grandmother and John Mulaney's grandmother performed together.
5: Okay.
4: For 9 points, I was in the movie New Year's Eve. I have hosted SNL. And I have a podcast.
5: Mm.
6: Well, first of all, everybody's in the movie New Year's Eve.
4: That's why I put it there.
6: Yeah. Cool. And she hasn't indicated if it's a man or a woman yet. All right, keep going.
4: For 8 points, I have won the Los Culturistas Culture Award for Best Vibes, hands down. That's Bo Nang's, Matt Rogers' podcast. And my brother was a cast member on Mad TV.
5: Hmm.
6: My brother was a cast member on... How do I not know this?
4: For 7 points, I attended Northwestern University and majored in film and television production. I graduated in 1996, and I gave the commencement address at Northwestern in 2016.
5: Hmm.
6: How do I not know this?
5: Okay, give me one more, and then I'm going to guess.
4: For
5: 6
4: points,
5: idea.
4: I have 2 stand-up specials. One on Netflix in 2019 and one on HBO in 2024. I have also written for the Golden Globes from 2013 and 2015 when Tina Fey and Amy Poehler were hosting. And
5: okay, Momo. Is it Sarah Silverman?
4: That's incorrect.
6: Okay.
4: And I have also hosted the ESPYs. That's the end of that hit.
5: Oh.
6: That
5: was a good guess, though, wasn't it?
4: It was a good guess.
6: I have a thought, but I don't think it's
4: for
6: right.
4: 5 points.
6: Okay.
5: Okay.
4: I am a former SNL cast member and writer.
5: Oh, okay. Now I have another thought.
6: It's not Conan O'Brien. He went to Harvard.
4: Four points. I host a podcast with Andy Samberg at Lonely Island now.
6: Andy Samberg.
4: For 3 points. I was a host of Weekend Update. I was a head writer in the 2010s. My Weekend Update co-hosts have been...
6: I'm going to take a shot.
5: Okay. I mean, you know, at this point.
6: Is it Seth Meyers?
4: It is Seth Meyers!
5: Yeah,
4: 3 points for John.
6: But still, that took way too long.
5: That was really long. I was thinking Amy Poehler for a long time, and then I was like,
4: say,
5: no, it's a guy.
4: Thank you for Trudell for giving me the idea for that one, because yesterday was Pharrell Williams, Northwestern grad. Now there's another Northwestern grad today.
6: Northwestern grad.
5: Yeah.
6: That's right. All right. 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No sugar, just 64 calories an ounce. 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Blue Ice Vodka, pure as the Tetons. Let me throw this before we get to sports graffiti. Emily, you found this story. Roger Goodell came out and said he thinks it's inevitable that the league will eventually have a team permanently based outside the United States. Well, that's a weird choice of words, because it's not inevitable if he controls it, right?
4: Right. He's saying it's inevitable, like the sun will rise or that the, you know, the a wind will come. No, it's not inevitable, Roger. You are the person deciding whether or not a team will be outside the United States. And he said this on a German radio show.
5: Okay.
4: And so it's, you know, a little bit for them. Maybe they'll eventually get an NFL team. But my hope is that it starts in either Canada or Mexico. You had a team in Mexico City.
6: Well, every other sport has teams in Toronto.
4: Yeah. Mm-hmm.
6: And the NHL has teams in Toronto and Vancouver.
5: Montreal.
6: And,
5: you know.
4: Vancouver hosted a World
5: Calgary.
4: Cup game.
5: Yeah.
4: So I think that that would be more ideal because it would match up with time zones. But I think it's absolutely ridiculous to have a team, an NFL team, completely located in somewhere like Europe. That is just, it is not good for the health of the players, not good for the health of the league. I think that is a terrible idea.
6: Well, I'll take it a step farther. I think that, Ramona, and I've said this when Mace has been here a million times, I think this idea of the Rams opening in Australia against the Niners is completely backwards. I think it's stupid. If you want to have exhibition games in Australia, go for it. But play them now in August. I don't want a regular season game. The Rams now don't play the Niners at SoFi this year.
5: Oh, that sucks. That does suck. And also, that's a really big game.
6: Right. And now the Rams are going to have to fly halfway across the world and then come back and play in week two. They do play on a Monday night, so they get a little extra time. But and same with the Niners. It's an unnecessary. And by the way, Major League Baseball does this, too. They've had the Dodgers open in Australia. They have them open in Japan and China. That's what the preseason's for. That's what exhibition games should be. And their argument is, well, we've grown the sport as much as we can in the United States. We're now looking to get into international markets. International markets, all my cousins live in Ireland. If there was a preseason game, they're going. It doesn't matter if it's a regular season
4: it's
6: game.
4: It's like the Premier League in the United States. They will play their summer friendlies 100%. In the United States. And they are not games that matter. And just so you know, with this one team international, there's not going to be one team. There's going to be a division international because there's no way they're going to make one team travel from Paris to the United States back and forth to play every game. There's going to be four teams in Europe if there's going to be one team. And so that you can do your you know, Europe trip. It is absolutely ridiculous. It is just a money grab. You can see right through it. It doesn't have anything to do with player health, growing the game. It's just about money, and it's ridiculous. It's going to ruin it.
6: By the way, so I've been ranting and raving about these international games for years. The league could not disagree with me more. They're going the other way. They have 11 international games this year, more than they've ever had. And next year, they're talking about having 16. All right? So if they have 16, that means all 32 teams would play a game outside of the country. Now, that to me is more equitable than what they're doing now.
5: Mm-hmm.
6: Sending the Rams and the Niners to Australia when the Seahawks don't have to play outside the country for the whole season. It's a competitive disadvantage for the Rams and the Niners.
5: Yeah, and it's always been Jacksonville is always the London team, right? There's a couple of teams.
6: They want to be, yeah.
4: That's
6: their owner, Shaq Khan, wants them to be the London team. He's trying to tap that market. But like you said, Em, it's a money grab. And you don't need a division, an international division. If you have 16 international games, so every team has to travel outside of the country once, that's equitable. That's as far as you need to go.
5: You don't
6: need a friggin' division that would have, a team in Dublin, a team in London, a team in Rome, and a team in Tokyo. You don't. It's unnecessary travel. It puts the players out. It puts their families out. And I know you guys all want to make money, but how much money do you need?
5: It's
6: the biggest, most successful financial sport in the history of sports.
5: Yeah, it's also like the players are just never going to go for that. And I don't think...
6: This is why these NFL teams
4: are holding grass fields out.
5: That's right.
4: Because they want to use... Maybe they add this. Maybe they add an extra game. This is why the owners hold back and keep them from these players. Say, hey, one for you, one for me.
6: Which is just a slap in the face to player safety if you really care about it. I mean, you're already putting their health at risk by making them fly all the way across the country and to play one game. So think about this, you guys. The Rams and the Niners are flying to Australia to work for 3 hours.
5: Oh.
6: It's going to take them 22 hours to get there and back. What are we doing?
5: Yeah.
6: You don't need the internet. I know it's an untapped market. All right. I know you're not Disney. You don't need to open a theme park in Abu Dhabi. That's going to be for the people that live there. Your players live in the United States. Stop sending them across the globe to work for 3 hours.
5: Well, there's also this idea, like international soccer. You know how a lot of the clubs will come over here on a tour.
4: They do friendlies. They do
5: friendly tours, right? Like you know, Real Madrid will come here. You know, I think Chelsea's come here before. They'll play, they'll practice at UCLA, and everyone will get all excited. And then they'll play some friendlies against Galaxy.
4: And by the way, they will do that not just for a week. They'll be in the United States for like 2 months. They'll adjust the time.
5: Be here for a
4: they'll
5: while.
4: Do the summer training here.
6: Right.
4: They'll play their friendlies, then they'll go back to
6: Emily, if you were sending me to Australia, like even 2011-ish, they sent, maybe 2012, they sent the Lakers to China, and we played a game in Beijing, and we played a game in Shanghai. And Michael and I went with them.
5: Yep.
6: And at least then, we were over there for 8 days. Okay, we flew 14 hours. We get to Shanghai. We play a game. We go to we travel to Beijing. We play a game. Then we come home. You know when it was? Early October, or early in the preseason. It was like the first week of October. By the time we came back and played on the 22nd or 23rd to open the season, we everybody had their bodies had adjusted and the jet lag was fine.
5: Yeah.
6: The Rams and the Niners are going week one.
5: Ooh.
6: The Rams are going to play on a Wednesday night in Australia. They're going to fly back. And by the way, McVay knows everything I'm saying. He's not flying them in until 30 hours before the game. He's getting in and getting out.
5: Yeah.
6: They're flying them, which is exactly what I would do. But then, Momo, they got to play. So they play on a Wednesday night, week one to open the season.
5: Uh-huh.
6: Then they come back, and in week two, at least they have a Monday night game, so they get an extra day. But still, they're playing in week two. They don't even have a bye after this.
4: My biggest thing why I brought it up, the topic today, is that Roger Goodell must think I'm stupid. Because he said that it is inevitable. That is not inevitable.
6: Yeah, that's like the definition of the word inevitable is you can't do anything to stop it. He literally can stop it.
5: I think Adam Silver had a quote like that too a couple of years ago. And I always just thought,
6: well, their jobs are to make money for the owners. That's what they're doing.
5: I always thought it was not true. Like, they keep leaking. Oh, Mexico City might have a team. I'm like, nobody is going to, your players are not going to go live in Mexico City. People aren't going to fly
6: in Dublin,
5: down
6: or in Dublin. Rome,
5: they're not going to do that.
6: The or players, in Tokyo.
5: The players' union is never going to go for that.
6: And
5: but if you have to fight on that one, then maybe you'll give up the grass fields.
6: Yeah, or you'll get something else. All right. These are all things you guys can talk about, or you can go off the board and talk about whatever you want. Sports Graffiti is next. 877-710-3776. The phones are now open. 877-710-3776. Momo in for Mace. I'm John Ireland, Mason and Ireland, ESPN LA.
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6: 102 on a live Imaging Tuesday presented by Providence, the biggest show on the radio. Mason is on vacation somewhere where he's texting us nonstop. But Momo's here on quite the day. Time for Sports Graffiti, Johnny I.
16: And not surprisingly, every line is jammed. Let's go to Albert in Rancho Cucamonga. Hey, Albert, you're on Sports Graffiti.
17: Hey, guys, long time listener. Actually, for the first time, I'm going to give Ireland a compliment.
16: You're not going to be welcome. He's not going to be welcome in the YouTube chat, Chris. Go ahead, Albert.
17: No, the funniest part is actually when you read comments in the YouTube chat. Like, it's hilarious. Your responses to the slander. It reminds me of, like, Jimmy Kimmel when they read mean tweets.
16: That's exactly what I'm going for, Albert. I'm glad
17: that DeMarco can never do such a thing. He will crash out and probably clock out and leave the building.
16: No, Chris and I both engage with the YouTube trolls. Thank you for the phone call. When I first got the Laker play-by-play job, I remember my boss at the time, a guy named Tim Harris, one of the greats of all time. Tim said to me, he goes, do not take this job if you can't be criticized, because the second you take it, you're going to get a mountain.
5: Yeah.
16: He goes, you're going to get some praise, but you're going to get a mountain of criticism. If you don't have tough skin, don't take this job.
5: Yeah, that's good advice.
16: Here is Joe in Newport Beach. Hey, Joe, you're on Sports Graffiti. Go ahead.
18: Good afternoon.
16: Good afternoon.
5: Good afternoon.
18: Yeah, so, you know, you talk about the unfairness to the Rams and 49ers for playing in Australia, but it's actually more unfair to the Rams because division opponents, they play home and home, and the other game between the two teams is in Santa Clara. So the Rams are actually losing the home game.
5: Yep.
18: The 49ers are not.
16: Correct. And I mean, that's just, Joe, that's one of 25 reasons I think this is a bad idea.
4: Mm-hmm. But I will say the Rams do get an extra day of rest because they play on Monday night following it. The 49ers play on a Sunday night. That is one benefit to the Rams.
16: Yeah, but Joe, you're right. It's a bad idea. They shouldn't do it. But I'm kind of howling at the moon here. It's going the other way. There's going to, like I said earlier, thanks for the call, Momo, there's going to be more international games, not less. I can complain all I want and make what I think are really good points. If I'm making points that nobody cares about, then I'm just howling at the moon. Here is Cameron in Lake Forest. Hey, Cameron, you're on Sports Graffiti. Go ahead.
19: So the NFL is on Valentine's Day. Is there any way they can move that?
16: I'm glad you brought this up. Momo, do you know this, that the Super Bowl this year is on Valentine's Day?
5: Oh, interesting.
16: Day? They just got every guy off the hook.
5: Yeah.
16: Yeah.
5: I know.
16: Because, like, you're not going to expect Nevin to do anything for you on Valentine's Day if it's the day of the Super Bowl. Everybody.
5: I don't either. I don't know. We've been married a long time.
16: Right. Me too. Me and Lisa have too.
6: But you guys are still going to get after it. Come on now.
16: So what I'll do for Lisa is send her on a girlfriend's trip and I can watch the Super Bowl in peace. Good point, Cameron. Here is.
6: That's not how it works.
16: Hey, Emily, why do you pronounce that name on line 4?
4: His name is Trustin. He's called it a bunch before.
16: All right, Trustin, you're on Sports Graffiti. Go ahead.
20: Good afternoon, everyone.
16: Good afternoon.
12: Just calling because I just want to give a quick take on the Dodgers. I went to the Brewers game versus Dodgers on day one. And just seeing the Dodgers face the Brewers team, it's pretty disappointing. Just especially seeing Kyle Tucker being a Michael Conforto with a higher price tag.
5: Yeah, and just
12: literally just also seeing just some of the other players just going through a slump right now, especially Ohtani. And when I see that Brewers team, it just seems like they got a well-executed team, especially when it comes to that ninth inning. So I think right now the Brewers are a team that's really tough to beat out there.
16: Yeah, I Tristan, I actually switched. I've been saying all year that if you made me pick one team to win it, I don't care how bad the Dodgers look, I'm picking the Dodgers. I think most people are still there. I'm not. If I had one team to pick and my life was on the line, I'm taking Milwaukee. I'm like him. I'm super impressed with them, Ramona. And Eric Harris will call me crazy because he says that, you know, the Dodgers have the most talent.
5: Yeah.
16: They've got the track record. They swept the Brewers last year in the playoffs. But I just think the Dodgers remind me of the 2011 Lakers. The 2011 Lakers had gone to the finals 3 years in a row.
5: Yeah, that's a great comment.
16: And the car was out of gas.
5: Yeah, it feels like they played so many seven-game series deep into October, November. I got a little statement here from Sham Sharania.
16: Okay, read it.
5: This is a statement from Jim, Johnny, Janie, Joey, and Jesse Buss. After the attorney of Jeannie Buss made clear she will battle her family members on selling their remaining 17.8 share stake. The Los Angeles Lakers have never been just a basketball team. They have been one of the greatest privileges of our lives. Our focus has always been on what we believe is best for the Lakers, the fans who have supported this franchise for generations in the greater LA community. Johnny, Jimmy, Janie, Joey, Jesse, and Jesse have made the decision to sell the family's remaining stake, and we remain united in that decision. We intend to move forward thoughtfully, respectfully, and through the appropriate process. We have tremendous respect for Bob Iger and Josh Kushner, and believe they understand what the Lakers represent to Los Angeles and our incredibly loyal fan base. We are confident they will honor everything this franchise stands for while building upon the foundation our father created.
16: In other words, this firmly establishes that it's 5-1.
5: Yes.
16: The lines have been drawn. And now probably next step is court?
5: Maybe. Or maybe the lawyers just talk to each other.
16: And work it out. Yeah, could be.
20: How long can Jeannie stretch it out if she wants to?
16: Well, if it goes to court for a long time.
5: Long time.
21: Wow. Does the sale have to be final before they can even know about this?
16: Yeah, the sale's getting approved. Bob Iger and Adam Silver are tight. There's no question. Would you agree with that?
5: Yeah, I think that sale will be done by the end of the year.
16: Yeah, I do too. Here's Alan in Sherman Oaks. Hey, Alan, you're on Sports Graffiti. Go ahead.
22: Hey, I didn't want to call about this, but since you guys are addressing it, I feel like Adam Silver needs the finger pointed at him. He's eroding the sport as a product. Obviously, he needs to make money for the people, and there's something about advertising making the most money ever. It is different in the reason I called. I side with the siblings. How many times is Jeannie going to, like, bulldoze them over and then not get one over on her? They finally played their cards right, and their brothers and, I guess, Jeannie should all, you know, be able to finally be relieved of all of these responsibilities of being invested in the team that they probably can't afford to actually be invested in anymore, especially when they're on the outside looking in.
16: That's a good call, Alan. Thank you. Ramona, you and I are in a weird spot because we know all six people and we've talked to all six people. I see both sides of this. Mm-hmm. I see Jeannie fighting for her legacy. And here's another thing that's admirable about what Jeannie's doing. There are probably, and you and I know a lot of them, me maybe even more than you, there are probably 200-300 people that work for the Lakers whose jobs all become in jeopardy if Jeannie walks out.
5: That's true. Yeah.
16: People that Jeannie has hired who've been there forever, that have been there longer than me. Mm-hmm. I first started working with the Lakers in 2002. And, you know, so I've had a 24-year run with the team, and there have been people there that have been there way longer than me.
5: Oh, yeah, 30, 40 years.
16: And they, you know, really good, hardworking people that deserve the chance to continue their dream. And if Jeannie is pushed out by her siblings, a lot of those jobs become in jeopardy.
5: I agree with that.
16: So part of me is rooting for Jeannie. The other side is, and I understand this side too, if I was one of the brothers or Janie, I've been removed from the Lakers. I don't have a job there anymore. I want my money. I want to get on with my life. I want to take the profit that we get from the sale and go do something else since I'm no longer welcome to do
5: it
16: at the Lakers.
5: Okay, so they had two options to do that. The two options are sell to Iger and Kushner as part of the tag along with Mark Walters' sale.
16: Which is what they're trying to do.
5: Or ask Jeannie to buy them out.

0: told, and you would probably know more about this than me, that that was offered in the past and wasn't, it didn't go anywhere. You buy that?
1: Right. I haven't heard that directly, but I think it, I think if she would have had the money and an offer at that valuation, now that it's 5-0, I think that would have been a worthwhile conversation. So they had that choice and they chose the other one. They chose the one that stuck it to their sister.
0: All right. If you're on hold, stay there. We're going to do a bonus sports graffiti because so many people.
2: Bonus Momo. Bonus yeah. sports graffiti.
0: Well, because so many people want to comment on this. There's there's one line open now. 877-710-3776. Wait a second. Frankie D. Fresh is on line one. Frankie, are you? Is your internship over?
3: What it do, baby? Is this your boy, Frankie D. Fresh? And yeah, sadly, it's over.
0: All right, so now you've gone back to being a caller to Sports Graffiti. What's on your mind,
2: Frankie? I like it. That's good commitment.
0: Too.
2: That's good commitment.
0: I do, too. What's
3: right.
0: on your mind, man?
3: All right, look, I got to get this off my chest. The Dodgers, Kyle Tucker, man, he's killing me out there, man. I feel like Shohei's dog Decoy can play better defense out there. I feel like send him down to the tower buzzers, whatever you got to do. I just don't want to see him out there, especially in come the playoffs. And then also with the Rams, I feel like them going to Australia, losing that game at SoFi, are they really losing that home field advantage? I feel like there's a lot of 49ers fans that come to SoFi when that happens.
0: Yeah, that is true. Hey, Frankie, so for people who don't know, Frankie was a listener to the station. He applied to be in our last intern class, and those internships are really hard to get. Frankie cracked the code. He worked here as an intern. Frankie, what was the best part and the worst part about being in the ESPN LA internship program?
3: I think the best part was working with you guys all so closely. I remember playing Game of Games with Andy with Ramona when Cameron Carr called in. I thought that was a really cool moment.
1: Yeah.
3: The worst part? I'm not sure. That's a tough one. Yeah. I feel like it was all good.
0: You had no bad experiences as an intern here.
1: So the worst part was leaving.
0: No, I thought he was going to throw. I thought you were going to throw Morales under the bus, Frankie.
1: Yeah, that would have been on brand.
2: Part of the reason why he's got it.
3: Yeah, that was a cool moment too to see Morales making open his magic, you know, as they call it. I thought that was a really cool moment.
0: All right.
3: That
0: was really cool too. Well, Frankie, we were glad to have you, and I'm glad you're back to being a participant in Sports Graffiti. Call again, okay?
3: Yeah, anytime.
0: All right, man. We'll take more of your calls coming up. 877-710-3776. 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
2: 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I was just there packing up my room. My downtown LA home away from home. Cappy's there right now. It is the East Central Hotel, downtown LA. It could be Valentine's Day. It could be any night. 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
5: The black and gold fell to San Diego FC at BMO Stadium over the weekend. What's happening? It's Mario Rees. I'm going to react to that loss.
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11: All right, every line jam. Let's get right to it. Joe in Torrance, you're on sports graffiti. Joe, go ahead.
12: Hi, guys.
11: Hi.
12: Hey, I just wanted to give my view on the Kyle Tucker situation. You know, he's had a year that's not done very well across the board. And my wife and I talk all the time, and we're like, Tommy Edman was the guy that should be out there playing. You could always backfill all his other areas where he's filling in for everybody. But Tommy's really earned it since he's come back. I think Kyle is really dragging the team down, and why you see some of this performance that we've had lately. I think you guys are right. They got to ship him to the minors just because.
11: Well, let me jump in there. They cannot, by rule, send him to the minors. He has to agree to go. If he says send me to the minors, they can do it. But the Dodgers have no options. They can't say, Kyle, you're going to the minors. And my point earlier, Joe, was if I'm Kyle Tucker, I'd want to go to the minors. I would say, look, I'm hurting the team. I'm dropping balls in the outfield. I'm 0 for my last 25. Let me go down there for a few days, hit leadoff, get a bunch of at-bats, and see if I can figure this out. Now, most people have come back to me with, no, he makes $64 million a year. He will never agree to do that. If I'm him, Momo, I agree to do it. I would make it my idea.
10: Yeah, it is. I don't know him and whether how he handles things. I know he hasn't been very forward-facing. He hasn't done a lot of interviews and press conferences or anything like that. But
11: I think, thanks, Joe, for the phone call. Here is Matt in Santa Clarita. Hey, Matt, you're on Sports Graffiti. Go ahead.
13: Good afternoon.
11: Good afternoon.
13: Hey, first-time caller, long-time listener, really quick too, John. I'm 32 years old, so I grew up on KCAL. I just want to thank you for everything you did for my Laker fanhood.
11: Oh, sure.
13: I'm basically just calling though to kind of comment on the NFL and the International Week. I tuned in a little late this week, but I think of, I heard it last year. I believe Nick Wright commented on, what about like an International Week where as all 32 teams play 16 games across maybe like a 7-day period? You could do like games on Monday where they fly all the way to Australia and then they could come back and have more time off. I just thought, I'm a Raiders season ticket holder. I know Mace is a Rams season ticket holder. It does suck, the international games, but to your point, they're going to keep doing this. They're going to add more. So why don't we just do a full week where we go across the world, dedicate time like that, and we could just go from there. I guess that's all for me.
14: Would there be a collective? Would you be a collective buy after that too? So whole week of international game, and then just a league wide, like an all star break, but for
11: I don't think they want that. They make tons of money every single week. Why would they want to shut down the whole league for a week?
14: You extend.
11: No, I think if they get to 16 international games, and this is where it's heading, Mama, there'll be one each week.
10: Yeah.
11: And that way you keep the rest of the schedule.
10: You know what also sucks about that? Whenever you set your fantasy lineup, those international games are like at 6 in the morning. You got to do it the morning.
14: And your good player may not be as good.
10: Yeah, it's a whole thing.
11: Yeah.
10: I always forget, and then I'm like, oh, I forgot to do the pick, and then,
11: here's
10: the guys in.
11: Here's Cameron in El Segundo. Hey, Cameron, you're on Sports Graffiti. Go ahead.
15: Hey, what's up, you guys? Good afternoon. I had a question for Momo just regarding the cap circumvention rules. And I just saw some stuff talking about like circumstantial evidence and things that can rationally not be explained. Do you think we'll ever get an explanation on like why those deals, like specifically the Dacatronics that Kawhi never publicly endorsed for a place that never does endorsements? Do you know if we'll ever get an explanation about that? Because it just seems kind of weird that the Clippers are in the business at the same time and that, I don't know.
10: I think it's a really good question. And I don't know if people read the story close enough there. Part of my contribution to the story was identifying a third company, which was Boingo Wireless. They did the wireless at Intuit Dome. And it was interesting. The NBA investigated them. They looked into that as well. One of the things I think was interesting about Boingo was that they're kind of a business-to-business company. They're a B2B company. They don't really need celebrity endorsers. So it doesn't even fit their business model. Same kind of thing as Daktronic. They don't really need an endorser. But I will say, I thought Baxter's reporting in there about the NBA handbook in those years, which was like encouraging teams to make these introductions, and other agents that I've dealt with, other teams, et cetera. It really seems like this is something that is encouraged by the Players Association, by even the league, of making introductions to team sponsors. Like the Players Association, and I think this is the right conclusion to draw, they don't want these deals to come off the table. They want whatever Laker sponsors are that want to invest in Laker players.
11: Let me put it this way. Have you, thanks for the phone call. Have you ever seen a player have multiple no-show endorsement deals? In other words, get
10: paid.
11: Well,
10: that we know of. No. Right. But I think there's probably...
11: That would have come out by now?
10: Something another team told me. Other teams have had, like, Steph Curry does a lot of endorsements with Warriors sponsors. Like, I think he had a Rakuten deal.
14: Or there's, Therabody or something.
10: Therabody, right. Okay. There's other players that get deals with team sponsors. Number one, you're competing for sponsorship dollars with the team. The team usually wants all the money itself.
11: Right.
10: So very few franchises want to actually take some of that money and that they could be getting... from the...
11: Me personally, you may have had a different experience. Me personally, I have never, in my career as a sportscaster, and my first year was 1985, so it's over 40 years, I have never seen any professional athlete get a multiple no-show endorsement deal from, as you just pointed out, three different companies, and Ramona, he did literally nothing.
10: Okay,
11: He's not.
10: I want to back up. That's not my reporting on Boingo, okay?
11: He did something for them?
10: Yeah, but look, I heard he signed basketballs, okay? Some other corporate-y kind of events. Now, Is that really justifying?
11: That's more than he did for Aspiration or for Daktronics.
10: He might have done a little of that. Maybe he did do a few things that people aren't aware of.
11: I hope that all comes out.
10: Okay, but I don't know if any of that is illegal. If you do something.
11: Yeah, Jim in L.A. Hey, Jim, you are on Sports Graffiti. Go ahead.
16: Good afternoon.
11: Good afternoon.
16: I am calling about the Dodgers. You guys are all panicking, right? And, John, you said that Thursday game was the worst one.
11: Jim, I don't know if everybody is. I am. But, I'm now no longer making them the favorites. Okay.
16: I got you. But you know why that Thursday game wasn't the worst one to me? Because they won that game, basically. I know that Diaz came in and blew it. It's a Diaz problem, right? He's got to work through something.
11: Right.
16: But every time the Dodgers had a big lead in the division, they lost. We need to be happy that their lead is shrinking and that they have to play all the way through. Because in their first one, where they beat the Yankees, they won in the last week. Last year, they had to go through the wild card. I think it's good for them to play all the way through. When they have a big lead, this is what happens. They seem to lose their intensity.
10: And listen, you're 100% right. This is exactly what happened last year when the bullpen blew all those games. They hit the mid-August, trough. I wouldn't even call it the skid. It's just a trough. Like, they're just stuck in the dog days of August. They're getting through it. The postseason can't get here soon enough. The question is, can they flip the proverbial switch? They have enough gas in the tank. I'm kind of with you, John. I don't think they do. I think this might be the year that somebody gets them just because right. They've gone so many years in a row, so deep into the playoffs.
11: Thanks for the call. We had Stan Kasten, the Dodgers president, on earlier in the season, and I said, what's your confidence level that you can win three in a row? And he was, I thought this was really, and Stan's been this way his whole career. Completely candid and honest, and good for him, he said, my confidence level is low. He goes, to win two in a row is hard.
10: Yeah.
11: To win three in a row is almost impossible, but we're not backing away from it. We're going to try and do it.
10: Yeah.
11: All of our goals, everything we're doing is to try and win our third consecutive championship. But do I think it's a lock? Not even close. He goes, it's unlikely.
10: Mm-hmm.
11: And I thought, wow, good for him. He's like, he's kind of preparing for the worst, but admitting that he's hoping for the best and that they're going for it. But he's right. It's just really hard.
10: Yeah.
11: Baseball's hard. And to win three in a row, no National League team has ever done it in the history of baseball. And the last American League team to do it was the Yankees more than 20 years ago. So it's not easy. It's really hard. All right, coming up next, how are you? Dr. Clapper will join us. And Dr. Clapper, Tommy John died this week. And Dr. Clapper actually had a relationship and was mentored by Dr. Frank Jobe, who did the first ever Tommy John surgery on Tommy John. So we'll get into that with the good doc next. Mason in Ireland, Momo in for Mace, ESPN LA, and Toyota. And the Lakers have been in business for more than 50 years. And Toyota believes that you need to be a big part of your community, from local events and neighborhood celebrations to supporting the teams we all rally around. 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
1: 1:33 on a live imaging Tuesday. 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Mason in Ireland. 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
5: That's right.
1: The one and only Dr. Robert Clapper from Cedar Sinai. 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Good morning, Doc. Or not good morning. Good afternoon,
6: Doc. Good morning, Chris. Good afternoon.
1: Good afternoon, Dr. Clapper. How are you?
6: How are you, John Ireland?
7: I'm like so much better right now because I had like half a Celsius. Is this okay for my body, like, once in a while? Yeah. Am I good?
1: Well, you need it today. You've been up for
7: I've been up forever.
1: Dr. Clapper, I want to start here today. I follow you on social media, and I'm very jealous of the fact that you had a relationship with Dr. Frank Jobe. He passed away in 2014, but the reason his name was in the news this week is that in 1983, he revolutionized sports, particularly for baseball players, when he came up with an idea for Tommy John surgery. And now over 2,500 current players, college, high school, pro, all have had Tommy John surgery. It is something that changed sports medicine forever. So first, let me start with this. What was Dr. Jobe like? You knew him, right?
6: Very, very well. Not only did I go to surgery with him, and to watch him work, my best Clapper vision of watching a master surgeon like Dr. Jobe work, John, was like a rose, right? A fully flowering, blooming rose. And he literally could pull each petal off of the rose individually as he's going from skin through subcutaneous tissues to the fascia, to the periosteum, to into the joint. Our bodies are like a seven-layer cake or like a rose with all the petals. And he had the most incredible hands of going through those layers. And I wished it into the universe that I'm not only going to spend time with him in 1988. I did a fellowship with him, but I'm going to write a paper with him. I was so maniacal, I said, I'm going to come up with the greatest idea. He's going to want to write a paper with me. And I did.
7: What was it?
6: So at the time, I came from New York, the Hospital for Special Surgery, where we took care of the Giants and the Yankees and the Mets. But he was a Mount Rushmore guy. And at the time, shoulder replacements were being done more effectively. And we now had a brand new tool called an MRI, which is now you take for granted, but

0: the anatomy, the microanatomy, these tiny raphes or tendons within the muscle. Anyway, to make a long story short, I got the cadavers, I stained them, I cut them up, and I made slides so you can map out the territory, and I go bursting into his office with my white coat, and I open the coat up. Dr. Job, take a look at it. All the slides went on his desk. It was like, oh, it was crazy. And he looked at me and he said, Robert, this is incredible. I go, great. Will you be my faculty advisor? And he said, sure. And I wrote a paper that came out in the American Journal of Sports Medicine where it says, Robert Clapper, Frank Jobes. One of the great moments in my life.
1: All right. Wow. Dr. Clapper, I think people take for granted how in 1974. Was it 74 when he did? Okay.
0: 1974.
1: Tommy John was 31 years old. Explain to me like I'm a six-year-old what Tommy John surgery is, because I don't think most people understand what a crazy idea this was at the time. So if you were explaining to someone who had no knowledge and it was someone with a little kid, how would you explain it?
0: So I'm kind of good at that. That's what the Clapper vision is,
1: Amen.
0: Right? So right now, go ahead and take your right arm, and I want you to flex your elbow and straighten your elbow. Flex and extend it. Now, if I was standing in front of you while you were doing that, and I grabbed your forearm and your arm, and I tried to wiggle it side to side at your elbow, it doesn't open up like a book because there's a ligament on the pinky side of your elbow called the ulnar collateral ligament, and there's a ligament on the outside as well. But the ulnar collateral ligament, when you throw the curveball like Sandy Koufax did and blew out his elbow, which is what happened back then and happens now, you tear. And in Tommy John's case, he just blew it up. It just ripped. And now his elbow is flopping in the breeze because the connection between the arm bone and the forearm right at the elbow, the ulnar collateral ligament, is now ripped in half. Well, there was a hand surgeon named Herb Stark that Dr. Job spent a lot of time with when he was at Rancho Los Amigos working on children with polio. And what polio did as a virus is it paralyzed not all your muscles, but some of them, to the point that they were useless and they were unstable and loose and you couldn't move the joints. In polio surgery, desperately, you tried to give them stability, particularly in the ankle. He and Herb Stark did an ankle surgery on a polio patient. And what did they do? They literally would drill holes with a drill, just like my dad, the carpenter, has, Milwaukee Tools, and drill a hole in the end of the arm bone and drill a hole in your forearm bone, the olecranon. And just, here's the Clapper vision, shoelaces for your sneaker.
1: Right.
0: If you want to tighten your sneaker, those laces go through the holes in the tongue of the sneaker, and you pull both ends, and you now tighten your sneaker. Well, Dr. Job said in polio, we used a tendon from another part of that patient's body like shoelace, and now we weave it through the shoelace holes in the bone, the tunnels you drilled.
1: This is
0: insane. And now tighten it, and he tightened it, and now guess what? It's not unstable anymore, but here's the problem. Your funny bone nerve, right, when you hit your funny bone and it tingles into your fingers,
1: right,
0: is living right where those holes are, right where the ligament is. And Tommy John said, Dr. Joe, I'm so grateful, but I got no feeling in my hand. And he had to take him back to surgery to now move the ulnar nerve because it was being stretched. And now, thanks to people like my good buddy, Dr. Neil Elitrosh, who does so many of these so wonderfully, part of the surgery Dr. Job learned and now has taught all of us is when you do it, you need to move the nerve while you're fixing the ligament, otherwise you'll have numbness. And that is why, as you said, more than one-third of all Major League Baseball pitchers who are currently pitching have had at least one, or in the case of Ohtani, two Tommy John surgeries in their career.
2: So my understanding was when Tommy John did the surgery, kind of let them experiment on him, right? This wasn't an established surgery.
1: Well, no one had ever done it, right, Dr. Clapper? He was the first.
0: Yes. Dr. Job said to Tommy John, he was a real character. He said, okay, Tommy, If I don't fix it, you're going to be like Sandy Cohen.

0: Koufax, and you're never going to pitch again. If we try this, and Tommy John says, listen, you do heart transplants, you should be able to do this. And Dr. Job says it's never been done before. We've done things like this in polio. You have a 1 in 100, a 1% chance this is going to work.
1: Wow.
0: And Tommy John famously said, well, I wasn't really a math major, but I knew 1% was better than 0%. So he went for it. And he actually, John Ireland, he had 124 wins, Tommy John, before 1974. He started in 1963. He had 124 wins. He was a good pitcher. He had 164 wins after the surgery. He came second in the Cy Young in 1977 and 79 after the Tommy John surgery was done. So that's why many baseball pitchers feel they're better afterwards. They're not. They just do their rehab, and that's a myth. You're not better afterwards. You just rehab and concentrate more.
2: Yeah, it's an amazing story. All right, I want to slip one more thing in here before that you go. Edwin Diaz, the Dodger reliever, and you've been on before, Dr. Clapper, and talked about how they have that great new tool that can replace or repair those loose bodies in your elbow, and they did it with Diaz, and he says he's healthy and that he's pain-free, but he's really struggling. His fastball is, the velocity's down. He's not the same pitcher he was a year ago. Does that surprise you? And are those two things connected, that he had that surgery and now he's struggling?
0: The key, no, it doesn't. And here's the reason. You always have to ask, and I hope the listeners of the Mason and Ireland show and the listeners to Ramona Shelburne enjoy learning. That's the segment is all about. That's what the Weekend Warrior show is all about, to demystify stuff. But I want you to learn how to ask questions when you hear about an injury. So here's the question I want you all to ask. The technology is better. The bounce back, the recovery. You know, Daniel Jones is running around after his Achilles tendon surgery less than 9 months after it was fixed. So it's clear that our technology in all of these things is much better. We have iPhones, not rotary phones anymore. But here's the question you got to ask. What is the shape of the elbow once you do get those rid of the loose bodies? Where did they come from? Why did you develop loose bodies? That's why you're not going to take a 32-year-old where you really rescue them by removing the loose bodies so elegantly. But the key question is, how much degenerative changes exist in his elbow that where the loose bodies came from? Go ahead and walk around with a pebble in your shoe. You know, Clapper Vision, go ahead and leave the spoon in the disposal in your sink like we've all done. Those blades don't move very well. And that's the key. How much banged up inside of the elbow still persists? And you're talking about, like you mentioned, John, the subtlety of 98 miles an hour. Now he's 93. You say to yourself, who cares? It's just 5 miles an hour. Trust me, that is a big deal to a Major League Baseball player. So how degenerative is his elbow? That's the key question.
2: Great stuff, as usual, Dr. Clapper. Really appreciate you doing that. And look forward to the Weekend Warriors show this Saturday. Chris, are you a part of that? Is this part of your vacation? Are you taking a rare week off?
3: This week I am taking a week off. But moving forward in the fall, we've got fresh Dr. Clapper every week. We got him a Comrex for his office.
2: Beautiful.
3: So he's going to have direct pipe
2: in. Dr. Clapper, I travel with one of those things for the Lakers. You're officially a broadcaster. You have a Comrex. Congratulations.
0: You may have to coach me, John Ireland. You may have to be the Phil Jackson to Dr. Clapper right now.
2: Always. Thank you, Doctor. 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
2: All right. Coming up next. Is the WNBA making a mistake by having all female analysts on their games? One veteran NBA writer says they are. We'll get into that next. Momo Informace, I'm John Ireland, ESPN LA.
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12: All right, so before we get into this story about the WNBA, I want to mention a hail fellow well met, an important one. Bill Rasmussen died today. And you say, who's Bill Rasmussen? Bill Rasmussen is the person who came up with the idea for ESPN. He said, I want to put together a 24-hour sports network. And people looked at him like he was crazy. So they would say to him stuff like, wait a minute. So if there's a softball game in Omaha between Stanford and Oklahoma State, you're going to put that on TV. And Bill Rasmussen said, absolutely.
13: Yep.
12: And they said, no one is going to sit around and watch sports 24/7. And Bill Rasmussen said, you want to bet? And that was in 1983. And I would encourage anybody who is a fan of ESPN that today at 4 o'clock on ESPN2, they're going to rerun a 30 for 30 called Sports Heaven, which is what Bill Rasmussen said this will be. If we start a network, it will be. And by the way, there were two locations where Bill was going to put his place. One was in, because he got a land deal.
13: Yep.
12: In Bristol, Connecticut, they said, if you bring your network here, we'll give you the land. We just want your business. And the other place Bill was looking at, do you know, Momo?
13: No, where is it?
12: San Diego.
13: Oh!
12: ESPN was almost born in San Diego, and that's what he was moving forward on. And when Bristol called and said, we'll give you the land for

0: for free, Bill said, wow. I can't pass that up.
1: Oh, man.
0: Can you imagine how many sportscasters would have been beating the door down to work for ESPN if it was in San Diego? Now, as the way it turned out, they all did anyway to get to Bristol. But that's how it got to Bristol. They offered a land deal. And,
1: amazing.
0: And so today, 4 o'clock ESPN2, Bill Rasmussen, his story, the it's the birth of ESPN, is the subject of this 30 for 30. Bill died today after a long battle with Parkinson's. And without Bill Rasmussen, there is no ESPN. And if you hear the guys who would eventually succeed him as the head of ESPN, including Jimmy Pitaro, the guy who has the job now, they will all tell you that there's no ESPN without Bill Rasmussen. George Bodenheimer, we had George on. Mason and I did a live show with George and did a Q&A. And
1: wow.
0: He talked at length about the importance of Bill Rasmussen.
1: He was like 93,
0: wasn't he? Yeah, had a great full life. He is credited for giving birth to ESPN. Today, 4 o'clock, Sports Heaven, 30 for 30 on ESPN2.
2: Sometimes I miss those old days when I was growing up and you would turn on ESPN at midnight and there's a guy sawing wood. Because they needed content.
1: On the Ocho.
2: Jumping on
0: logs.
2: Oh, yeah. And it was just like normal programming.
0: Great.
2: Yeah,
0: great.
2: It was.
1: Listen, the first time I went to Bristol, okay, as part of my rookie camp, I got goosebumps. Like, I still kind of go, wow, this is like really the place. This is the mothership.
3: And if you've never been there, Bristol is like in the middle of like a manufacturing town.
0: Closes at 7 o'clock.
3: Yeah. I lived there for 2.5 years.
0: Yeah.
3: So it's kind of in the middle of nowhere, but it's like a small college campus, like a community college campus in the middle of this small town. Most people are either commuting from Hartford or coming in from New York City, but it's just, it feels like an industry town, but the industry is just ESPN.
1: And there is, like, there are real big old satellite dishes there.
0: Right.
1: You gotta go, oh, we really are beaming live from here.
0: Yeah. I just think, you know, we were talking earlier about, we did a lot of conversations about Dr. Buss. How when Dr. Buss bought the Lakers, he said, I'm going to put courtside seats down there. And the NBA said, you can't put fans on the court. That's a safety issue. And Dr. Buss said, I'm doing it anyway. Now every team does it. He said, I'm going to put dancing girls that are going to dance during the timeouts. I'm going to call them the Laker girls. They said, you can't do that. This isn't Las Vegas. And Dr. Buss said, well, I'm doing it anyway. And now every team has a dance team. That was Bill Rasmussen. He said, I'm going to create a 24-hour sports network. And everybody said, you're crazy. People aren't going to watch sports 24/7. And now there's ESPN, ESPN2, ESPN Classic. You know, there's like 7 different channels. So good for Bill. All right. Let me get this in here before we get to Fast Track. This is Rick Bucher, who, of course, used to work at ESPN and has gone on to a long
1: career. Great hair on that guy.
0: In media. he has an interesting question here. He said, you know, the WNBA has been getting a lot of criticism by the way they're handling their controversies. And the commissioner, everybody wants to replace the commissioner. She probably will be replaced this year. The league just hasn't handled any of these controversies well. And Rick says, one step in the right direction is stop using all women to analyze your games. Here's Rick.
4: 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Women have served in a variety of positions on national NBA broadcasts. Why shouldn't there be diversity on national WNBA broadcasts? What are the networks afraid of? The only males you will find on a national broadcast now are young up-and-comers doing play-by-play. Is the WNBA not worthy of being discussed and dissected by a variety of voices and perspectives in the same way the NBA is? There are some smart, basketball-savvy women, both in the studio and the broadcast booth, but I don't hear a whole lot of differing opinion or debate. It all comes off as safe and monotone and cookie-cutter, especially when it comes to controversial topics.
0: Momo, what do you think?
1: Oh, a lot. Let me... okay. For so many years, it was mostly men on broadcasts and in sports, and the generation, like when I started as a female reporter, I remember being at the Rose Bowl and I looked around and there was like 85 dudes in there in the press box. I was at a college football game. It was UCLA. And it was like me.
0: All five feet two.
1: And I feel like Helene Elliott might have been there for the Times. You know, there might have been Beth Harris from the AP. There was like, let's just say it was like 82-3. Okay. Like, there just wasn't much representation in that. And I'm not that old. Okay, I'm not young anymore.

0: but I'm not old.
1: You're younger than me.
0: And like I said. So
2: that was good.
0: I'm loopy.
1: Yeah.
0: I got a little Celsius
1: pumping through the body.
2: You're on the John Ireland sleep schedule.
0: We're really in the first generation where there has been more representation. And I don't know. It's hard for me to hear the pushback now.
1: Do you disagree with Rick?
0: Yeah.
1: Okay.
0: I mean, okay. I get the point, the larger point. Why can't there be any men in there? And the guys will like it more if there's a, you know, a white dude or a whatever dude in there talking about women's sports. I don't think there's any barriers to entry, but there's already been a large discussion about how come there's so many male coaches in the NBA. And, you know, we've already had that discussion. Okay, but like, this is the first generation where the scales have been tilted the other direction. So now you're whining about it? Like, okay, try being us for last 50 years.
1: Emily, what do you think?
0: I don't know.
3: I think equality with talking about sports comes when you treat and talk about them similarly. So I feel like Rick Bucher's controversies, quote unquote, he's talking about, are things off the court. Okay? Sure, whatever. I think what truly comes to be, like, where we can treat women's sports the same is if we're talking about the Vegas Aces winning three of the last four titles, and are they going to be this dynasty?
0: Yeah.
3: If we're talking about, you know, Caitlin Clark has never won the big one, what has she won? If it's playing on the court and not everything outside of it. So I'm not opposed to having a Wilbon, a Stephen A. Smith, if that's what they're going to talk about in this. So I think what Ramona's saying is great, where it's like, The scales have tipped, but I also don't want ESPN to feel like this is the girls' channel. Like, the WNBA is the only girls'
0: thing. That's true, too. I'm going to get back to something I did Sue Bird's podcast today. It'll come out on Friday, okay? And she brought up this idea.
1: By the way, I think she should be the next commissioner of the WNBA. Do you think she'd take it if they offered it to her?
0: No, I think she's busy with her content career and business moguling and all the things.
1: But I hijacked your story.
0: No, but I agree with you on Sue.
1: Yeah.
0: I think that the WNBA is what you said, is that it has become the crossroads of a lot of the culture wars. And part of it is because they engage with it. The players discuss politics out in the open. They go at people. They you know,
3: just like the NBA politically,
0: well, they used to. It hasn't happened in a while. I haven't seen that many controversies. I think that's kind of quieted down. They haven't engaged with it as much, but I think the players do engage a lot more in social issues. And Sue had a really good point. She said back in 2020, when they openly campaigned for the Senate race in Georgia, okay,
1: right,
0: against Kelly Loeffler down in Georgia, Raphael Warnock, they endorsed her,
1: etc. And Warnock ended up winning.
0: Okay, yeah. Warnock won. She said it almost felt like that was the only way anyone paid attention to it, is when we talked about social issues. All we ever wanted was for people to talk about our games and basketball. And I was like, that's so true. Like, so now the basketball is finally caught up. Like, I have actual conversations about the day-to-day of the WNBA now, and people know what we're talking about. We talked all about Kelsey Plum asking for a trade or getting a trade or whatever, however that went down. Okay?
3: The mismanagement of the Sparks, but as the play, not because of some other thing.
0: They're finally there on the court is the main point. They're finally there where enough people are starting to watch and pay attention, and we're talking about Olivia Miles. And then she goes, well, who do you like for the championship? And I go, well, I still kind of like the Aces because in the playoffs, a dominant post player
3: just for the Dodgers.
1: I don't, by the way. I think Minnesota's taken them down this
0: year. Well, we'll see. Yeah. But in the playoffs, I think having a dominant post player like Asia Wilson is going to matter. And I know they just lost to them. Becky Hammond had this quote about, like, we didn't show everything. I mean, that's like NBA style where, like, you don't show your hand. This is what they've been waiting for their whole, like, lives, existence, is for people to pay attention to the games and pay attention and talk about the games the way we talk about the NBA. And I think they're finally there. And so now I'm wondering how they handle this other stuff, the social issues, the political issues. And to Rick's larger point, okay, fine, complain about it. I get your point. There's nothing. I wish there were more men who would cover the WNBA. There's not a lot of male beat writers
3: and
0: out there.
3: And cover with fervor. And cover
0: with, watch,
3: like,
0: the damn games.
3: Yeah.
1: By the way, if you haven't seen Olivia Miles play yet,
0: amazing.
1: You're missing out.
3: And what did the Wings do?
0: Paige Becker's amazing.
3: AC Fudd is amazing, but to not take Olivia Miles number one overall now.
1: Well, AC Fudd's pretty good. And maybe some of that they were trying to capture

0: that UConn magic in a bottle with her and Paige.
1: Already playing together.
0: Team.
1: Yeah, you know what's crazy though?
0: I think their college record was some absurd thing, like, you know, 50-4.
1: But then also look at her injury history. Like, that was the thing that gave me pause, is she's had so many knee surgeries that you're like, that's a number one pick. I know she's really good, but how about I just don't think anybody realized how great Olivia
0: By the way, I've got an idea.
1: Yeah.
0: And I don't know how you guys react to it, and then we'll move on to fast track. If the Fever get knocked out of the playoffs, they should try and get Caitlin Clark and Sophie Cunningham to come do TV. Both of them. Because Sophie, everybody thinks Sophie is like uber political. She's not. If you talk to her, she'll talk about, Emily, like you were talking about basketball. She talks about the role of the enforcer, the fact that, that, you know, great offensive players can be shut down with physical defense, stuff like that. That would go a long way towards kind of straightening this thing out. But let's see. All right. We're way over. Coming up next. Well, it was a good time. Yeah. Coming up next, Fast Track. Emily's got stuff for us. She'll throw it at us next. ESPN LA.
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0: All right, no Mace. Momo in for Mace today. M, zoom, zoom. What do you got?
1: You know what annoys me more than anything else? Lines for no reason. Lines that don't need to exist. Lines that people think are cool.
0: What set this off?
1: Okay. Today, August 18th, the tickets for the movie Dune Part 3, which comes out on December 18th, came out today. So AMC was gonna, you know, release these tickets to see if they get these big IMAX formats, whatever, the things we've been talking about. The app crashed because it crashes every freaking time they try to do this. They did it for the Odyssey. They did whatever. So in New York City, people lined up around the block at AMC Lincoln Square.
7: Who are these people?
1: For 2 hours before the tickets went on sale to get tickets for a movie coming out in 4 months. Everyone needs to calm down.
7: Seriously.
1: Everyone needs to just go to the movies.
0: I literally would pay a lot of money if you promised me I never had to do that for the rest of my life.
7: So good, John.
0: I don't wait in line. The only time I ever wait in lines is if I'm with my son.
7: Yeah.
0: Because I don't want to hand down my impatience to him. So I'll just say to him, okay, we got to wait in this line. But any other line that has more than five people in it, if I go into Starbucks downstairs and there's five people in line, I'm out.
7: Same, especially in this app culture where you can always order ahead.
1: Pre-order, pick up, yeah.
7: I feel like you lost a bet. You did something wrong if you have to wait in line. If you didn't order ahead and it's not ready when I get there.
1: Or the thing isn't that good. So here's my bone to pick with a lot of LA like transplant places in town that might be good, but like here's why they have lines.
7: I love it so much when Emily gets worked up. Just love it.
0: But she's onto something here. She's right.
1: They put the cash register at the beginning of the store, right where the door opens. So there's a line.
0: You gotta walk past the line to get to where you're going.
1: If there's any line at all, you see, if there's like four people that want to order food, there's gonna be a line. People are like, oh, what's that? They're creating a manufacturing a line that doesn't exist.
7: Just marketing.
1: I'm talking to you, home state in East LA.
0: My buddy Bill McDonald has a tradition with his kids his kids are all grown now, but you know. When they were little, it started, and it still goes on today. They will go, whenever a Star Wars movie comes out, they'll go to the first showing when it's available. Uh-huh. And they'll go wait in the line, and Adrian Garcia, who was our Spanish announcer for a few years, was with Billy. And these guys would, like, what time we got to get there to get in line to see the first showing? Like, probably a couple hours before. All right, meet you there. Kill me now.
7: Can I tell you the only line?
0: I gotta wait 2 hours in line to wait to sit 2 hours in a theater.
7: So stupid!
0: I'll go the next day.
7: Seriously,
1: it's for young people. I will say that.
7: It is.
1: And also, do these people not have jobs? You don't have anything else that you can do with your time.
7: The point of standing in that line is so you can put it on the gram.
1: I will also say, I'm talking about you, Courage Bagels. Your bagels suck. I'm talking about you, Home State. I'm thinking about all these places that these like people think are good that aren't good. Anyway, go support a local business.
7: You want to know that
1: needs your help.
7: Do you know the only line I will wait in? The only line is at Dodger Stadium on one of the bobblehead giveaways. If I get there,
0: you are an idiot.
7: I know, it's so stupid.
0: Like, I remember one time Mason calls me and he goes,
7: I know, so stupid I do this. I can't believe it.
0: No, he calls me and he goes, hey, you know John Carpino, the president of the Angels, right? And I did. John retired this year.
7: Yeah.
0: I knew him for a lot of years, great guy. He goes, yeah. Can you call him and have him, they're giving away a bobblehead. Lindsay really wants one. Can you get one tomorrow? I'm like, no, I'm not calling the president of the Angels to get your stupid bobblehead. what is wrong with people?
7: My friends and I, we like going to Dodger games on some of those giveaway days, and like I have this one friend, Mandy. She gets all fired up. She literally was like, "Which one are we going to go to? They're doing the bobblehead of the catch on September 6th, and the tickets are like $250 each." I'm like, "What are you talking about? I'm not going to pay that much money to get a bad seat so I can get a $2 bobblehead."
0: It's so backwards.
7: I'm like, "What are we?" Yeah.
0: Oh God.
7: And then they have these like championship rings that people give away. They're not real. Okay, they're just a replica of that player's ring, and then you think it's the only time they're doing the Shohei ring, but then they do another one like a month later, and people wait in line for this. But every once in a while, like, my friend will get me into this, and I'll be like, all right, I'll do it. What time we got to get there? Oh, 2 hours early? Okay. Like, I've actually done this, and I can't believe
0: it. I'm shocked that you do this.
7: I won't say ran, but I will say I walked quite fast.
0: Oh my God.
7: On a day of the giveaway.
0: You're like the people that go shopping on the day after Thanksgiving. You're running to the door.
7: I was like, what are we doing? And then the next time there's a giveaway, I won't care at all. But the one that I decide to go to, I'm going to make sure I get that, because the worst thing is if you buy tickets and they run out by the time you get there.
1: Well,
7: I know. This is a ridiculous thing. Sorry.
1: Join DeMarco and Travis this Thursday, August 20th, live at Legends Attic in Claremont. Dalton Rushing will make an appearance, as well as Oral Hershiser and Dave Hobrecht's incredible artwork, and plenty more. That's this Thursday from 3 to 6 at Legends Attic. Be there. So we just talked about lines and movies. I want to point out that The season 4 finale of Breaking Bad will be shown in select theaters on September 4th.

0: Sorry, September 7th at Alamo Draft House. So it's what's included in it is a Heisenberg hat, a blue rock candy, a call bell, like, you know, that the grandpa used, and a Gus Fring half face mask.
1: Oh, that's cool.
0: Would you sign up to see a TV premiere or finale in the theater?
1: But it already happened.
0: So this is a great finale. This is the one where Gus gets it.
1: Yeah.
0: So would you see it?
2: I like Breaking Bad so much, I think I would do it. But not if I have to wait in line.
0: Lines required, just you got to buy the ticket.
1: Yet another stupid line I waited in. I'm just telling all my embarrassing stories. I once went, this is a group of people that I went with Steve Mason, Michelle Beadle, and Rachel Nichols, and I waited in a very long line to go watch the Game of Thrones show at the Forum, which was really just them playing songs from the show.
0: Okay, so a live orchestra.
1: Like a live performance. And they had like the show up on the screen or something.
0: I've done that for Harry Potter, but I didn't wait in a line.
1: All four of us were like big fans. But it was at the height of the popularity. Like, it was at the peak of Game of Thrones, not like 10 years after the finale.
2: At least $100 from me if I don't have to go to that.
1: I totally understand.
2: I will pay you $100 if I don't have to go to that.
1: Somebody saw me walking very quickly up the hill at Dodger Stadium, and I pray there's no video of it. It's very embarrassing for me to get one of those bobbleheads, or I think it was one of the rings or something. I can't believe it. Yeah.
2: Yeah,
1: it can happen to all of us, Em. 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
7: All right, so there's been a debate online over what is actually the drink of the summer. So for the past couple summers, it's just been Aperol Spritzes. Everybody at the bars is getting Appy Spritz. I love an Aperol Spritz. It's one of my favorites.
0: Lisa Ireland, big fan of those when we were in Italy. Had one almost every day.
7: But apparently, based on Google trend results, like Google searches, things like that, the Hugo Spritz has overcome the Aperol Spritz as the drink of the summer.
8: Please tell me.
7: Hugo
8: more.
7: Spritz is 4 ounces of chilled Prosecco, half to an ounce of Saint Germain, and an ounce of club soda or seltzer, fresh mint leaves, and a lemon or lime wheel. So it just doesn't have the Aperol. It has Saint Germain instead. What to you is the drink of the summer?
0: What is the drink of the summer?
7: Or any summer. You're in the hot heat. You want a drink. What do you look for?
8: I don't like sugar. I don't like sugar in my drinks. I like a crisp drink.
0: So you're not getting a whiskey sour?
8: No,
0: too
8: sweet.
0: Which is what I drink a lot because there's sugar in them.
8: Yeah. I really just like... this is going to make me sound like an alcoholic. I just like something straight on the rocks. Like I like tequila on the rocks, or I like something with just a little twist of lime.
0: You ever had a Worthy Splash?
8: No, what's that?
0: Invented by James Worthy on the golf course. It's the greatest summer drink of all time.
8: Me.
0: Ready?
8: Okay.
0: Okay. 2 shots of tequila.
8: All right.
0: Splash of pineapple juice over ice.
8: Okay. I don't know why he gets to name that. That doesn't sound like that creative. But
0: well, who else was drinking pineapple and tequila before Worthy invented
7: Temple
0: it?
7: Temple isn't that ingenious, but it's named after.
8: Okay, sure. I'll go with it. It still has sugar. That's pineapple juice. But I don't dislike that. That's a good idea. I like tequila and grapefruit juice. I like tequila.
7: Like tonic water?
8: I like a ranch water. Have you ever had a ranch water?
7: Love ranch water.
8: I like that. That's one of my drinks of choice. But when I go to get a cocktail, I often order a dirty martini with gin.
7: Ooh, classy
8: lady. That's usually my cocktail of choice.
0: Lisa orders a dirty martini, but she does it with Tito's vodka instead of the gin.
8: Yeah.
0: All right. All right, what's next, RM?
7: Next thing is Joshua Baez over the weekend was the first MLB player in history to hit three.
8: Wait, hold on.
7: What?
8: A little breaking news here.
0: All right, Will, you get the breaking news sounder?
8: Ready?
0: All right, here we go.

0: the Katie Wu. The Dodgers are placing closer Edwin Diaz on the IL.
1: Makes sense. It's what we were talking about earlier. He's not right. And maybe this will be a way to get him to accept a demotion to the minors where he can work it out.
2: So this guy has a rehab start instead of it being you have to go work it out.
1: That is a very smart move by the Dodgers. He was lit up like a Christmas tree last night. He turned an 11-2 game into an 11-5 game, and they actually had Tanner Scott warming up in the bullpen in case Diaz couldn't put out the fire. That's the right move. All right, and we cut you off.
2: It's all good. That's important news to break in with. But Joshua Baez was the first player in MLB history to hit 3 home runs on his MLB debut. Congratulations to him. But interestingly enough, the cleats he wore are going into the Hall of Fame, but they are not, in fact, his cleats. Huh. So his teammate, Brian Torres, noticed that the rookie had shown up with dirty cleats and white batting gloves. Torres eventually found a clean pair sitting in Blaze Jordan's locker, added a red belt from the trainer, and grabbed batting gloves from Jose Fermin. And the small detail, Jordan was downstairs when the shoe acquisition happened, so by the time he heard about it, Baez was already wearing them. So he wore someone else's shoes and happened to have the game of his life. Would you wear someone else's shoe?
1: Sure. Matter of fact, I've often said, Ramona, I've never understood how the greatest free throw shooter in the history of the NBA is a guy named Rick Barry.
3: Yep.
1: Everybody knows his sons now more. Barry, John Barry, very athletic family. Rick shot 90% for his career at the free throw line. He's the only guy ever shoot 90. Steve Kerr's right there. Steph Curry's right there. But Rick's it. Rick's the answer. He has offered to teach anybody who wants to learn how to shoot free throws how he did it. And the only catch is Rick shot underhand, granny style.
3: Granny style.
1: And I asked him once, why don't more players do it? You shot 90% free. He goes, I've offered to teach any player, and they all tell me it doesn't look cool. So if I hit 3 home runs, I'm surprised he gave those shoes to the Hall of Fame. I'm superstitious. I want to keep playing.
2: But they're not his shoes.
1: Doesn't matter. I hit 3 home runs in him. It's the same thing with the bat.
3: I also kind of wonder, how did he not realize? Because I know what my shoes feel like. I've worn somebody else's shoes.
2: Well, he knew that they were not his shoes.
3: But they feel different.
2: Yes. Maybe they're like, did you guys ever watch that movie, Like Mike?
1: Yeah.
2: So what's funny is, I didn't know who
1: Lil Bow Wow.
2: I didn't know who Michael Jordan was because I thought that he was a character in Like Mike. I didn't know that Michael Jordan was a real person until later in my life. But anyway, he wears these shoes that Michael Jordan once wore, and then he becomes a great basketball player like Michael Jordan. Right. So maybe this is a Like Mike scenario with Joshua Baez.
1: Yeah, I don't care what it looks like or if I'm borrowing shoes or bats or gloves, or I would wear a pink tutu if it raised my free throw percentage by 20
2: points. But sharing shoes is gross, right, Ramona?
1: Wearing socks.
2: But men have sweaty, gross feet and sweaty, gross socks.
3: I know. It's like,
1: the shoes aren't touching your skin.
3: Look, all I can compare it to is my own experience as an athlete. We don't share gloves. It's like your sweaty hand a glove. Like, even if, somebody goes, just use my glove. Nope, that doesn't happen.
1: Boy,
3: it's gross.
1: When I grew up playing baseball, weird. You would leave the glove at your position so the other guy could use it.
3: Dude, so weird. Feels wrong, feels gross.
2: Smells
3: somebody
2: bad.
3: Somebody else's shoes definitely feel different. I would know immediately they're not my shoes. And it would feel weird. I would feel like strange running it. It actually happened to me once. I couldn't find my shoes and I had to wear somebody else's shoes who was not starting in that game. She let me borrow hers. They were like half size too big, but I made it work. Super weird. I didn't like it.
1: Yeah.
3: I had socks on. I didn't think it was as gross as the sharing it with a glove. But yeah, I would know. I don't know how he hit 3 home runs that way. It feels very awkward.
1: Okay. Before we get to the break, I wanted to circle back to what our big story was today. Ramona was all over it yesterday. The Lakers, 18% of the Lakers is up for grabs, it sounds like. The majority shares are eventually going to end up in the hands of Bob Iger and Josh Kushner. Right now, the governor is Jeannie Buss. Bob Iger indicated he will leave her in that role unless something changes. Ramona, is something about to change?
3: Something has changed. The question is, will it go through, right? So the 5 siblings voted to sell. They think they can do it because they had some rights in the what's called a tag along provision in the sale to, with the sale to Mark. Like if he ever sold, we could tag along to his sale at the same valuation. They think they have those rights and they only needed four votes. And Jeannie says, not so fast. I have this court order that says you can't do anything without me. I'm the lead shareholder at the Bus Family Trust. I control the, I'm the chairman of the board of directors. Right. Can't do anything without me. So something's changed. The question is, will that change go through?
1: And we don't know the answer to that
3: yet.
1: It may get worked out amongst lawyers in arbitration or just in a meeting, or it may go to court. I asked this earlier in the show, but for people who weren't listening, if this were a race, they're racing around the track, who would be ahead, Jeannie or the siblings?
3: I think right now Jeannie is ahead in the sense that I think the law is more on her side right now because she has a court order, whereas the other provision, this tag-along provision, I for everything I know in talking to lawyers and in my own personal life, I think irrevocable trusts are fairly ironclad.
1: Right.
3: They're really hard to change.
1: Now, even though, let's say you're right, let's accept that premise and say that Jeannie is on better legal standing than the siblings. In your mind, does that necessarily mean that Jeannie wins, or is it way too early to say?
3: Too early to say, and I will say it. One of the hardest places to be in anything in life is on an island, and this is where she is right now.
1: One against five.
3: One against five, but also all of the external and internal pressure on her will continue to grow because there's been a larger sale, and now you're two owners removed. Like, you had to deal with Mark. These new guys are trying to be gentlemen. But I don't know how much her agreement with Mark of staying in place for four more years as the controlling owner. Is that legally binding, the agreement she had with Mark? Does it carry over to Bob and Josh? Or is it kind of up to their discretion?
1: Yeah.
3: I don't know yet.
1: Good question. And by the way, I think, would you agree with this? I think anybody who says they know how this is going to turn out is jumping the gun.
3: That's right.
1: I think that there are steps and things to come that will determine how this ends, but we're not there yet.
3: No.
1: Is that accurate?
3: I think we are weeks at least away from knowing how this ends. Maybe months, maybe years. I don't think years, but I definitely think this is going to be a pretty long process.
1: Okay. Coming to next, we've talked about the Lakers off the court and who owns them and who's going to be the governor. What about the Lakers on the court? Luka's got everybody over in Slovenia
3: He's chartering a plane.
1: Ramona's got some details about that. Also, their over-under has come down. Vegas has set their over-under at 45.5. We'll get into that. And at least one guy thinks that the whole season, hangs on Walker Kessler. We'll explain coming up. 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
3: Mason in Ireland on 710.
4: I'm not that guy.
5: You are
4: I'm not that guy. Picture-focused guy.
6: Anymore.
4: Since last night.
7: Bulls of Mason in Ireland right now.
5: Today it's Momo in Ireland. Ramona Shelburne filling in for Mace. Game of Games coming up next. It's Emily's game. And
8: you want a hint?
5: Sure.
8: That one. It's going to, I think Ramona is the favorite.
5: Okay.
8: Okay. It's going to be about somebody who had a bunch of movies come out this year. Miss Anne Hathaway.
9: Oh,
8: it's
9: okay.
8: All about Anne Hathaway.
5: I like Anne Hathaway. I know some people don't, but I do. All right, Ramona, I mentioned that Luka is hosting the Lakers over in Slovenia. You've gotten a few reports. Ooh, what are they doing over there?
9: Okay, so it starts off with Luka chartering a plane, okay, for 14 people. I think Mamu Kelishvili is meeting them. He's over in Georgia right now.
5: Okay.
9: But and I know everyone Cameron else Carr's is
8: in Georgia, the country, not the
9: country.
8: State.
9: Yes. Georgia, yeah. The country.
5: Cameron Carr's not there because he has to do, he has to go to the rookie symposium.
9: For him.
5: Yeah.
9: So, anyway, he's chartering a plane. On the plane, there's like gift bags. And I think when they get to the hotel, there's going to be more gift bags and there are all sorts of cool Slovenian things.
8: It's like a bachelorette trip.
9: It really is. Like, it really is. And then they're going to go to Luka's favorite restaurant. And they're going to go fishing on Lake Bled, which is a
5: I guarantee
9: fancy
5: you there's some
9: there.
5: Golf involved at some
9: there's
5: point.
9: There's going to be some golf. There's going to be bonding. It's like 5 days.
5: Okay.
9: It's a long trip to go on with your teammates.
5: Well, and it's going on right now, so hopefully they'll come together. We haven't talked a lot about Lakers on the court, which I think at the end of the day is what our audience is most interested in. Their over-under in Vegas was at 46.5.
9: Uh-huh.
5: It went down to 45.5 over the past few days. They just took a game away from them.
9: Yeah.
5: No big deal. I have them at 46. Mace has them at 50. Jovan Buha has them at 56. There's only 82 games in the season, so Jovan is predicting they're going to have a really big season. If I won't hold you to this, but if I gave you a number and said, how many games are the Lakers going to win this year, what would you guess?
9: I like your number, 46, 47, 48, something
5: so
9: in that range.
5: Tim McMahon and Brian Windhorst were doing the Hoop Collective podcast, a podcast you've been a guest on, and they are surprised that the number is that low. Here's Windhorst and McMahon.
10: 45 and a half does surprise me. That does surprise me that it's that low.
11: Well, here's the thing. Reeves and Luka are so good. And there is a reasonable sample size that shows that those guys playing together are going to generate a fair amount of wins, even if you have deficiencies elsewhere.
5: And I think those deficiencies he's talking about are on defense. And the main reason that the Lakers gave Walker Kessler all that money is to shore up their rim protection. To, you know, he has a reputation of being an excellent defensive center. So much so that McMahon is saying, Tim McMahon from ESPN, is saying if he's not first-team All-NBA, the Lakers are in trouble. Brian says he doesn't have to be first-team, but he needs to be good. Here's Windhorst McMahon talking about Walker Kessler.
11: When you look at Kessler, so many people are going to focus on the

0: He needs to have a good season. He needs to play a lot of games, and he needs to fill the role that he was brought there for, which is to rim run and defend the front of the rim.
1: Ramona, in your opinion, how important is Walker Kessler to the Lakers this year?
2: I think he's super important, but I wouldn't go as far as McMahon. He doesn't need to be first team all defense. Like, okay, I'm going to tell you who the first team all defense is. Every year it's going to be Victor Wembanyama, probably Chet Holmgren, right?
3: Like Rudy Gobert.
2: Like these are standards, you know.
1: If Dyson Daniels in Atlanta isn't first team all defense, something's wrong.
2: Yeah, I don't know. I don't quite think he needs to be first team, but he needs to be a very good rim protector. He needs to be a good defender. The analytics guys, this is a very highly rated group that they assembled with this team. It should fit together well, but this is also a test of analytics. Like Mamu, like as you're going to call him, Mamu Kelishvili, we can say that fast now. Mm-hmm. He's...
1: Have I tell you my trick on how to pronounce his name?
2: Go.
1: Okay. You do it in three parts,
2: yep,
1: and then you jam them all together.
2: That sounds right.
1: Okay, so here's the first part. Just repeat after me.
2: Yeah.
1: Mamu. Kelosh.
2: Oh.
1: Vili. Now say them fast.
2: Mamu Kelishvili.
1: Boom.
2: Got it. I know. I've practiced it too because the first few times I was on your show, I think I came on because I had heard his name as a target and I tried to say it and I got aggregated saying, there's this guy named Sandru Mamu who I can't say
1: Mamu
2: his last
1: Kelosh
2: name.
1: Vili.
2: So
1: if
2: like
1: you
2: literally
1: think of it that way in three parts and just say, put it all together. It's
2: not as hard as you think.
1: Right. So, Emily, try and say Mamu Kelosh Vili fast.
3: Mamu Kelishvili.
1: Good.
2: Yeah.
1: Will, you want to give it a shot?
4: Mamu Kelishvili.
1: Boom, we got it.
2: Okay,
1: see, if
2: now
1: you do
2: try
1: it,
2: with
1: if you
2: Michael.
1: Do it the three, no, Michael's not even going to attempt it.
2: He's just going to say Mamu.
1: He's just going to butcher it every time. No, he'll try.
2: He's so great.
1: Like, when we do games with Giannis, I go, okay, do me a favor. Don't call him Giannis.
2: Yeah.
1: Just try the last name every time. And Michael will try. He'll go, you know, Ireland, that thing about Antetokounmpo is nobody can stop him because he takes huge steps. I go, what'd you say his name was? And he'll try again.
2: I know.
1: Like you'll get 25.
2: And look,
1: tries.
2: When you first see it, it's very daunting. There's just a lot of syllables.
1: Yeah.
2: But you lot
3: of consonants.
2: And consonants. Yeah, it's a lot. The first time I tried to say it, I learned my lesson after the aggregation. You know, I was like, oh God, I can't even say it.
1: Oh, that never happens.
2: Yeah. I mean, it's kind of embarrassing getting aggregated saying, like, I don't know, Mamu, you know, I can't say his name, but his name is, you know. So I learned it. But he's an analytics darling, like Hollinger loves him, right?
1: Okay.
2: All those guys. So everyone has kind of seen him as somebody who could break out because of the analytics on him and his game. So let's see it on and translate into real life now. It's also a very hand selected team in and around Luka. These are complimentary players for Luka. A lot depends though on defensive guys like Matisse Thybulle, Walker Kessler, like they just all have to perform because it's not just about them being great on defense. It's about them covering up for the guys who are not good on defense.
1: Right. And that's going to be their biggest challenge. Mm-hmm. They're going to score.
2: Yeah.
1: But defensively, they've got to kind of figure that out. All right. Coming up next, it is Game of Games. We may have Jacob today. We heard a report earlier that he was trying to make it in here. I don't know if he's going to make it or not, but he'll be the fourth player. Emily has the game, and we'll tackle it next. ESPN LA.
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12: Hi, this is Jacob Emrati.
9: Game of Games made possible by the law offices of Jacob Emrati. Let's do it. Game of Games time on Mason in Ireland. Take it away, Mace.
13: All right, time for Game of Games. It's Emily's game today, and Jacob Emrati is here. Jacob just said to Ramona, you have been everywhere lately, and you are right, Jacob. What is the word that we're what's that word that says when you're everywhere? Is it effervescent? Is that
14: omnipresent?
13: Omnipresent. That's the word I'm looking for. Turn your mic on.
14: What's interesting is you kind of say the same thing over and over.
13: Right.
14: Like you just keep
13: new
14: repeating
13: audience,
14: it.
13: Though.
14: Like at one point I was on KABC and I always try to take it. So like when you're in the middle of they call it the car wash or whatever
13: right.
14: it is. There's people I always try to take care of if I can. Always ESPN LA.
13: Yeah.
14: Okay. Like I'll call into Sedano right afterwards.
13: Right.
14: You.
13: Yeah, you're good with
14: yesterday
13: that.
14: Yesterday was I took you, like DeMarco and Travis were on. And then I did Trudell was on the Laker talk, right?
13: Right.
14: But I try to take care of the O&O. KABC.
13: Yeah.
14: That's
13: yeah.
14: our O&O. It's our TV affiliate. So I took care of them. But it was interesting because like it was it was one of those taped interviews, so I recorded on a Zoom and then like she goes, is there anything we're missing? And I was like, I don't know. Just ask. I'm saying the same thing over and over. I kind of was like.
15: Have you heard of the Meisner acting method, Ramona?
10: It's when you say the
14: Stanford
10: same
14: Meisner, yeah.
10: You say the same thing over and over again, and but you're supposed to get a different. You're supposed to elevate it or do whatever. That's you. You're doing the Meisner method with
14: that's
10: your stories.
14: You know, it's kind of like being like, on a book tour.
13: I'm going to dinner tonight. I'm going to dinner tonight.
14: I'm going to dinner tonight.
13: I'm going to dinner tonight. Okay.
14: What are you talking about? I'm going to dinner tonight.
13: All right, Emily, what's the game?
10: All right, the game is all about the actress Anne Hathaway. She's having a great summer. She's had, what, 5 movies come out this year so far. 1 left, Verity, and I'm seeing her movie on Thursday coming out. Okay. Number 1, this is a true or false question.
13: Okay.
10: The Princess Diaries was her first on-screen role. Is that true or false?
13: Will Flores.
11: False.
13: Ramona.
10: True.
13: I'll say true. Jacob.
12: I will say true.
10: It is false. She actually was in 22 episodes of like a little soap. So,
13: okay. False. Will's on the board. Everybody else, not so much.
14: It felt like a question you set up to think.
13: Yeah.
10: Anne Hathaway auditioned for the role of Mia Thermopolis in Princess Diaries while on a layover on her way to film an indie movie in what location? Was she going to Hawaii to film that movie, New Zealand, or Thailand?
13: Ramona.
14: New Zealand.
13: I'll say Hawaii. Jacob.
12: I'll take Hawaii.
13: Will.
11: New Zealand.
10: It is New Zealand.
13: Yay.
10: Everyone's on the board. No lucky loser today.
13: Mom, no. Jacob and I missed it.
12: We missed it.
10: But you guys got the first one, right?
14: No.
10: Oh, wow.
13: So Will has 2, Ramona has 1, and Jacob and I are both alive for lucky
14: loser. I also almost changed my answer because I thought, indie movie, they have no budget to go to New Zealand.
10: Well, they did.
14: What are you talking about?
13: They figured it out.
10: Number 3, what is the name of the fictional country in which Anne Hathaway's character, Mia Thermopolis, is the princess?
14: Oh, this is good.
10: Is she from Andalasia, Genovia, or Madavia?
13: I'm going to go Genovia, Jacob.
12: I'm going to go with Madavia.
13: Will.
11: Genovia.
13: Ramona.
14: A.
10: It is Genovia.
13: What was A?
10: A is Andalasia.
13: Okay,
10: Andalasia.
13: So I got it, and Will got... Will has a 3-1 lead,
14: I almost
13: Jacob
14: said Genovia,
13: is the only one still alive. For lucky loser. Look
14: good
13: out
14: question.
13: For Jacob.
10: And by the way, if you're a Princess Diaries fan, D23 just announced they're going to have Genovia gear at Disneyland now, so you can buy all that. So, what is the name of Mia Thermopolis' cat in the Princess Diaries? Is that cat's name Fat Louie, Fat Henry, or Fat Richard?
13: Jacob.
12: Fat Richard.
13: Will.
11: Fat Louie.
13: Ramona.
14: Fat Louie.
13: I'm going Fat Louie.
10: It is Fat Louie.
13: Jacob is still alive for lucky loser. Will
14: are you
13: has
14: trying
13: 4.
14: To lose now?
13: Ramon and I have 2 each. How many are left, Em?
10: There's a lot left.
13: Okay. Oh. All right. So Jacob, you're pushing a boulder uphill. Let's see if you can do it.
10: Okay. So this is a true or false question. So it might be harder for you, Jacob. But the true or false statement is: Anne Hathaway is a stage name that she adopted because it was the same name as Shakespeare's wife. Is that true or false?
13: Will.
11: I'm gonna go with true.
13: Ramona.
14: I think true.
13: Oh, man, I really want to go false. I'm going to do it false, Jacob.
12: False.
10: It is false. It's her actual name. It is not a stage name. That is her real name.
13: Okay. Will 4, question, John though. 3, Ramona 2, Jacob 1. How about that?
12: Now
13: 4,
12: I have
13: 3,
12: to come
13: 2,
12: back.
13: 1.
10: But there's lots of questions left. You got lots of time, Jacob.
13: Okay.
12: All right.
10: Anne Hathaway hosted the Oscars with James Franco in 2010. It did not go over well, but she was the youngest person to ever host the award. The award show. How old was she? Was she 25, 28, or 31?
13: Ramona.
14: 25.
13: I also think it's 25, Jacob.
12: 25.
13: Will.
11: 28.
10: She was 28.
13: Will Flores running the table here.
12: Wow.
13: All right, Will 5, John 3, Ramona 2, Jacob 1. Here we go.
10: How many Oscars has Anne Hathaway been nominated for? Has it been 1 Oscar and she won that 1 Oscar? Was it 2 or was it 4?
14: I'll go first.
13: Okay.
14: Why not? 2.
11: I'll say 2.
13: I'll also go 2, Jacob.
12: I'll go 1.
10: It is 2.
13: Okay.
10: Rachel getting married and Leibitz.
13: Okay, so Ramona got it. John got it. Will 6. John 4, Ramona 3, and Jacob 1.
12: Will knows his
13: you're
12: Anne Hathaway.
13: 5. Yeah. Did you date Anne Hathaway in another life
11: like
13: or
11: right
13: something?
11: I'm lucky right now.
14: Yeah. Honestly, just as my analysis, the 3 questions that you've used to separate yourself from the pack here, have been more about understanding Emily's writing as a test creator than about knowing Anne Hathaway.
13: All right.
14: There were two true and false questions that you got.
11: Your girlfriend's favorite movie is The Princess Diary.
14: Oh, there you go. Yeah, that does
10: All right,
14: help.
10: There are six questions left.
13: Okay. Well, Sir Megan will go first. Go ahead.
10: Anne Hathaway began her college career attending what university in New York? Did she first attend NYU, Columbia, or Vassar?
13: Will.
11: I'm going to go with Vassar.
13: I'm going to go NYU, Ramona.
14: I wanted to say Vassar, but we need to pick up points, so I'm going to say Columbia.
13: Jacob.
12: Columbia.
10: Wilbert's day, it is Vassar. She then transferred to NYU, but Vassar is the correct answer.
13: Will, 7. John, 4. Ramona, 3. Jacob, 1.
10: I swear, he is not.
13: You're so far behind, I'm going to let you finish the game because you gave, I mean, you're just getting
12: the one
13: beat
12: that
13: like
12: I got.
14: See, there comes this point when you, like, go against your instinct,
10: okay,
14: and then you get them wrong.
10: We're getting
14: and then
10: into Devil
14: really
10: Wears Prada
14: behind
10: territory here, so maybe John and Ramona can catch up.
14: Okay,
10: here.
14: Yeah, this
10: so,
14: is a good shot.
10: And we'll go last, I guess, honestly.
13: No, we got to make him first.
10: Yeah, go first. Yeah. What university did Andy Sachs attend in The Devil Wears Prada? Did she go to Columbia, Northwestern, or Syracuse?
13: Will.
11: Syracuse?
13: All right, I think he's missed this.
14: I do, too.
13: I don't think it is Syracuse.
14: I don't either.
13: I think it's the other choices are Columbia and NYU.
10: No, Columbia and Northwestern.
13: I'm going to go, and what did Will say?
14: Syracuse.
13: I'm going Columbia, Ramona.
14: I'm going Northwestern.
13: Jacob.
12: Columbia.
10: It is Northwestern.
13: Hey,
14: I know this movie now.
13: Okay.
14: Yeah, I got a chance.
13: Here we go.
14: Let's go.
10: At the end of Devil Wears Prada, what newspaper is Andrew Sachs interviewing with? It is not a, there we go. The New York Times, the New York Mirror, or the New York Observer?
13: Will.
11: The Observer.
13: Momo.
14: I think it's the Observer.
13: I think it is the Observer. Jacob?
12: The Mirror.
10: It is the Mirror!
12: Oh,
10: yes.
12: Oh,
10: Mirror.
12: That I knew.
13: Oh. Okay. All right.
10: Three left.
12: Do we have 10 more left?
13: No. You can get second. You can get the silver medal if you lap Ramona and I. Here we go.
10: Okay. Wilbert's going to go first again on this one. What are the boots that she is wearing in The Devil Wears Prada when Emily is amazed by her outfit? She goes, you know, these boots. So were they the Dior boots, the Chanel boots, or the Manolo boots?
13: I think I know this.
14: I know it.
13: Will.
11: Manolo?
13: I think it's Chanel. Ramona.
14: I think it's Dior.
13: Jacob.
12: Dior.
10: It is the Chanel boots.
14: Ah, John!
12: It was?
14: Wait, John.
10: Are you wearing
14: hold on.
10: Yeah, the Chanel boots.
13: All right.
10: Two left.
13: Will, there's only two left. And I'm the only one. I'm keeping everybody in the game, but I'm the
14: Manolo
13: only one who can catch
14: Carrie Bradshaw
13: Will
14: special.
13: All you got to do is get one of these two and you win it.
10: Which
13: don't
10: the guy who did a lot of Sex in the City did do Devil Wears Prada, so that's why Manolo was in that list.
13: Okay.
10: True or false?
14: Mm-hmm.
10: Anne Hathaway has won an Emmy. True or false?
13: Will.
11: False.
13: I have to go true.
10: And you're glad you did. It is true.
13: Oh,
10: she has won. But I will not tell you what because that's the next question.
13: Okay. Will, 7, John, 6. But I'll let you guys play too. Here we go.
10: Kay. All right. Will, don't clip her this. Here we go. What was her Emmy for? Was her Emmy for Outstanding Special Class Program for when she hosted the Oscars? Did she win an Emmy for that? Best Supporting Actress for the show We Crashed. Outstanding voiceover performance for her role on The Simpsons. Or Best Guest Actress when she hosted SNL.
13: You made four choices?
10: I did, because I thought everybody could have
14: an
10: answer.
14: That's good. I think it's The Simpsons.
10: One.
14: I'm going Simpsons.
13: Will?
11: I'm going to go with B.
13: Which
10: with a We Crashed one. The Best Supporting Actress for the show We Crashed.
14: I watched some of that.
10: So you can't take that, John.
13: Yeah. I think that's the right answer. But, so what are my other three choices?
14: SNL, Simpsons.
10: SNL, Simpsons, or the Oscars?
13: I'll take SNL. Jacob?
12: I'm going to take the Oscars.
13: Momo?
14: I took Simpsons.
10: Momo's right. It was the Simpsons.
13: Oh, that was my chance. Congratulations, Will.
10: Do you want the tiebreaker?
13: Yeah, sure.
10: How much money did both The Princess Diaries and Princess Diaries 2 Royal Engagement make? I'll give you a hint. It is more than $100 million, but less than $700 million.
13: Okay.
10: That's combined, both of them. And it was like 2001 and like 2006.
13: Okay. I've got a number. Jacob, you got a number?
12: Yeah, 620.
13: 620, Momo?
14: 430.
13: I wrote down 222. Will?
11: 330.
10: Will's day. It was 300 million even for both of them.
13: Will, you were unbeatable today, man. Yeah, good job.
14: Him.
13: Yeah, just killed it. Jacob, you're a lawyer.
14: Yeah.
13: Yeah. You want to?
14: I've been waiting to ask you this.
13: You want to work for the siblings or you want to work for Jeannie?
12: I'm working for Jeannie.
13: You think she? Well, Marona said it earlier that she thinks Jeannie might have the legal thing. It doesn't mean she's going to win this, but
12: no.
13: That she might have the legal on her side.
12: Listen, I think she's got the legal on her side, just my personal opinion. But what does the end game of that mean?
14: That's what I, yeah.
12: I keep thinking, I mean, I've been watching Ramona every 30 seconds talking about the, you know, that's why I said you're everywhere.
14: Hey, I'm not a lawyer, but I play one on TV.
12: You do a damn good job of it.
14: Do I sound lawyerly?
12: Listen,
14: am I saying it all right?
12: Listen,
14: I don't know.
12: You've been doing great. And I think the most important thing I look at the end, right now, it started with the buses are out. She's no longer has enough, you know, percentage to be the governor.
13: Right.
12: And it kept going and going and going. But really, what's going to happen at the end? Even if Jeannie wins, is Jeannie going to make sure
14: okay.
12: that she keeps and she's going to stay?
14: Okay, counselor. I'm going to talk through this legal stuff with you.
13: Okay.
14: All right. I thought that it was going to come down to what supersedes what. Is it the irrevocable trust, the court order? I always think court orders on irrevocable trusts are supersede anything. Those are really hard to break, right. Hence the term irrevocable. Over this tag-along provision that the five siblings have. However, this is the big however, as a trustee, does she have a fiduciary responsibility to do what's best for the trust?
12: Yes.
14: And what is best for the trust? Who decides that?
12: Well, this is what's interesting. Is her version of what's best for the trust going to be in consistency with this is a LA town, the Buss family needs to be part of the Lakers, the fans deserve the Buss family to be part of it. Is that
14: what the case?
12: She's going to believe? She still believes. I mean, they've asked her multiple times, is there going to be a time where the Buss family is no longer with the Lakers, and you're hearing all these things happening with Iger being a Clipper fan and how.
14: Okay, but
12: you
14: I'll
12: know,
14: correct that. He was, but I think he
12: no,
14: stopped
12: I get
14: buying
12: that.
14: Seasons. Okay, but wait. Okay, here's another piece for you as you're considering. You're not really the counselor in this, you're the judge, okay?
12: Sure.
14: In 5 years, they had what was called a put proposal, okay? There's a tag along rights and there was put rights. After 5 years, it's almost like a guarantee that they could sell their shares after 5 years when her controlling ownership is up.
12: Right.
14: They could sell their shares for what Mark paid for them, which was a $10 billion valuation. In other words, like let's say you buy a house for $1 million, the property value goes down, you lose money on this house, you're underwater on the house, okay?
12: Right.
14: They almost had rights against that, okay? But could you argue that what's best for the trust is actually to wait 5 years and see what they're worth after 5 years, knowing that you have this hedge of $10 billion, knowing it's not going to go down.
12: And based on how you're seeing the values of sports
14: correct.
12: Teams climbing on a daily basis.
14: So I think that's the argument.
12: And they're going to say, for me to think that we keep this for the next 5 years, we think we could probably sell for $15 billion.
14: Correct.
12: Right? And that's why I'm making the decision not to sell right now.
14: Right.
12: But then it's becoming just so convoluted.
13: Well, and to your point, it's we're having this discussion over an 18% ownership stake.
12: Right.
14: But it's really about the controlling shares. It's control for the next 4 years. And the question is, does her agreement with Mark, does it stand up now that his shares have been sold to Iger and Kushner? That's the other question.
12: But I have another question on top
14: of that. No, you're the judge.
13: Well, judges are allowed to ask
14: okay,
13: questions.
14: Okay, all right, fair.
12: My question is this. The whole conversation when Iger and Kushner came in, they said, we are going to honor Jeannie being in the governor's position unless things change.
14: Yep.
12: Right? That was a word there, right?
14: That was a hedge.
12: Right. So my question becomes is, will Jeannie at some point decide that of course it makes more sense for me to keep it, but is she going to be working really well with Kushner and, you know, the partner here based on the fact that the other brothers want to sell and Kushner and, you know, these guys want control of everything? Is there going to be some internal battles now? Because now you've got the brothers who want to sell, mm-hmm. Kushner's team who wants to buy, and Jeannie's sitting all by herself. I keep thinking about where that battle's going to go.
14: Well, it was an easy. There was probably a more graceful solution if it was just between Jeannie, Bob Iger, and Josh Kushner to work it out.
12: Right.
14: But there's the rest of the siblings.
13: Now, now you've got foxes in the hen house. Yeah, it's
12: and they're trying to get back at her for what she did.
14: Sure, she fired them.
12: You know, firing them and, you know, making the sale. So.
14: And making the sale. That's actually an important point.
12: Yeah.
14: So am I right about the irrevocable trust?
12: Yes.
14: But what about the tag-along rights? Like, what is more important here?
12: So I think at that particular moment, that's when the judge, and it all depends what kind of judge you get.
14: Okay.
12: God knows how many times I've seen something that looked slam dunk on one side. And a judge looks at it completely different and goes ahead and gives a completely different interpretation.
13: Yeah.
12: So
13: okay.
12: I do believe the judge you get is going to make a big difference.
14: If it gets to that.
12: Correct.
13: Yeah. Jacob, always great to see you.
12: Thank you.
13: Never a dull moment around here. Between the Lakers, the Clippers, and the Dodgers, it's all going crazy.
12: That's why we love LA.
13: How did your LAFC event go?
12: Amazing.
13: It was last Saturday,
12: it
13: right?
12: was. It was incredible. It was a great game. We had a lot of winners that were there.
13: Beautiful.
12: We got a chance to take our winners for the contest onto the field. They had an opportunity to have a one-on-one with a number of the players. They stayed there, you know, during the pregame. They watched warm-ups. They were there doing the national anthem. And then we went up to the suite and we partied the rest of the night.
13: Love it. Love it. Congrats on that. And thank you, as always. Great to see you.
12: Appreciate
13: a little
12: you.
13: Super crosstalk coming at you next, ESPN LA.
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13: Hey, woo, woo, woo. DeMarco and Travis have made
14: sell
13: their
14: that.
13: Way
14: sell
13: in.
14: Sell that. Woo,
6: yes.
14: Woo.
13: Well, that was better.
14: Yeah.
13: I'm surprised you still have that in you after being up for the last 18
14: it's
13: hours.
14: It's because we're almost done.
13: Yeah.
0: you
13: definitely can see the...
4: What's new, Momo?
13: Everything is new. You know, I was thinking about something. We were sitting here talking to Jacob during the commercial break, and this popped into my head. When I got the Laker play-by-play job, somebody over there gave me a really good piece of advice. They said, just remember that no one person is ever bigger than the brand. Mm. And it doesn't matter who that one person is. Not even the people that have statues outside the building are bigger than the brand. Meaning Jerry West, Shaq, Kobe. They're the main players in this play. But the Lakers brand is what we're all protecting. And as long as you keep that in mind, you'll do fine. And as I'm watching the infighting going on with the five siblings and Jeannie, I wonder at some point if Jeannie's not going to say, you know what? I'm not bigger than the brand. I've got to give up the fight. It sure doesn't seem like it. It sure doesn't seem like where she's heading. She seems, Ramona, I think you would agree, dug in for now. But I wonder if she gets to that conclusion. What do you think?
14: I can see it. I think she had already put a time frame on it, right? She gave herself 5 years of runway, and that was like, here's the clock. I started my, like Jim did that once. He said, if I don't turn this around in 2 or 3 years. Yeah. And then,
13: huge
14: mistake. Right?
13: Yeah.
14: She gave herself a clock. Once the clock started. You rarely get as long as you even put on the scoreboard. So, look, most times litigation ends because people get tired of fighting or they run out of money. Or it's just easier to settle. Most things settle. They don't actually go to court. And I think it's hard to be in court on an island. There are certain people who are made for it, like Donald Sterling. Oh, man, that guy loved to go to court.
13: Lawyers on full-time retainer.
14: Yeah.
0: Right.
14: File another lawsuit. You get a lawsuit. You get a lawsuit. I mean, you know, like that's kind of... But and he's made for it. He's dug in. We'll go as long as we can go. We'll go to the steps of the Supreme Court, you know?
0: Jeez.
14: I mean, like, I don't know that that's in her character. I don't know that's in her.
0: Does a fight that you're describing, and maybe it just gets to a settlement and it never gets into a court, but if a fight does get very public or more public and continues on and on and on, and there we're talking about, was it 17.8% of the team, right?
14: Yeah, so 2. You're talking 2 billion about or so.
0: A relatively small piece of the team. Does it stick to the Laker brand or does it stick to the buses?
14: Sticks to the buses.
0: I think so too. Like
13: But that's what I'm saying.
0: Yeah.
13: If I think that if Jeannie, like, she really does love the Lakers. It's been the love of her life.
14: 100%.
13: And if she gets to the point in her own head where she thinks she's doing damage to the brand, I think that's a tough day for her. That I think she'll look. I think she'll look in the mirror and go, okay, what am I fighting for?
14: Also,
13: and this is, having said, you know, just spending 3 hours with Ramona, and Ramona has said on multiple occasions over the past 3 hours, she might have the upper hand legally.
0: Mm-hmm.
13: She might. We don't know yet. We're going to find out over the next, you know,
14: I don't know.
13: Few
14: could
13: days.
14: Could be days, weeks, months, years. I don't think it'll be years. Could be months. I think more likely weeks. That's my guess, okay? But I also... I also just think this whole thing sucks.
13: Mm. Yeah.
14: Right? Like,
13: I agree.
14: Like, just think about
13: this. I think she is going to get to a place where she might say, it's just not worth it.
14: Like, if you're Jeannie, and I'm just going to just throw this out here, okay? Mm. You've worked your entire adult life in this organization, building this brand. It's the most...
13: What I said earlier about nobody being more important than the brand... She probably has to do with the success of the brand than any other individual person.
14: Oh, besides her dad.
13: Right.
14: And Magic.
13: Yeah.
14: Those two.
13: Yeah.
14: Okay, there's a Jeannie, Dr. Buss, number one, Magic, number two, or you could argue those would switch places.
13: Yeah.
14: Kobe. Okay. But it's really like, in terms of the Mount Rushmore here, I think Jerry West.
13: Yeah, she's on it.
14: Yeah, she's on it. She's given up. A lot. She's often said, "I'm like the Lakers are my child. This is like my family. This is blood for her."
13: Right.
14: And so, a lot of the other siblings, Johnny didn't work for the Lakers long in the family business long. Jim worked for them a little while. She fired him. He had already put a clock on himself. He wasn't in the office every day. I know he worked hard, but not like in the office all day long grinding. Like, she's in the office every day. She's there at 9 a.m., leaves at 6 or 7, working all day long.

0: Like, the other siblings, the other five, who she made essentially $1 billion for when she sold the team. Everybody got about $1 billion.
1: Not
0: pretty
1: bad.
0: Good.
2: Not bad.
0: They, instead of saying, wow, it's a lot of money, thanks, they've now fired her when they had, you know, they could have said, hey, you know, I think we should just sell. This 12.5 is good. Why don't you, if you can come up with the money,
3: rather
0: let's just
3: go
0: do
3: for
0: this.
3: The hostile takeover.
0: Yeah, this
3: like
0: is a corporate takeover. Yeah.
1: To your point, guys, about her fighting this and this being the love of her life and treating it like her child and everything that you guys have said, with the change in ownership, with the Iger Kushner group coming in, what is her role? Like, what is she fighting for exactly? Like, what does she want? She's not going to be able to be the shot caller in any of this. Does she
0: maybe
1: just want
2: to hang on to her?
3: Well, Bob Iger did say he was going to honor Mark Walters' agreement to let her be the governor
1: decisions. But the last part of that comment was, unless I don't.
3: Yeah, or like, you know? If things
0: and also,
3: change,
0: yeah. Nobody really knows yet whether her agreement with Mark really transfers over.
1: Right.
0: I don't know that it does. I think it kind of does.
2: But how does her hanging in there hurt the brand? That's
0: well, because now this family drama has become the story.
3: We just did 3 hours, and we did one segment on what happens on the court and 10 what happens off.
1: Yeah.
2: Okay, it's hot button. Do you think this, I guess it might carry over to the season if you're still talking about it.
0: No, it doesn't hurt the team.
2: It just hurts
0: the brand because now instead of us talking about all the great things Dr. Buss did as an innovator and her keeping of the flame and understanding
3: the
0: Laker legacy and all that.
3: We thought the Busses were getting out. That's what we were talking about. Like the legacy of the Buss family and how much they meant to the city. And now we're talking about how they can't get their, you know what, together.
1: If she wins. Okay. Let's assume that she wins. What is the win? She gets to be the governor for 5 years. Is that
0: four
1: the
0: more.
1: Win?
0: Four more. More. And I do think
3: she gets to go. I think to simplify, because I think I know what you're asking. She goes out on her terms rather than the opposite.
1: Okay.
0: And quite frankly, I get that.
2: Big on appearance.
0: I get that. Yeah. And also, there's this whole culture and people that she's hired and all these people that work there from decades. And there's this sort of like, I'm the keeper of the family legacy. And my dad trusted me with that. He gave that to me. Of all the kids who had their shot at it, he chose Jeannie. Like, that was like in the will.
3: And Trev, I made the point earlier. I don't know how many employees the Lakers have, but it's probably in the neighborhood of 300.
1: Mm-hmm.
3: Most of those people, including me, were signed off by Jeannie.
1: Yeah.
3: You know, Jeannie, I think, feels a responsibility to those people whose careers she's holding in her hands.
1: Is she worried that if she's no longer in the building, that those people may be on the way out?
3: Did you see what happened when Mark Walter took over the team?
1: Yeah.
3: They fired 50 people.
1: Yeah.
3: And so if another owner comes in and fires 100 people, then it's, you know.
0: But this is also sports. Yeah. This is just like what happens with franchises. The O'Malley's own the Dodgers, and then it was all this corporate stuff for a while. And now, I mean, you know.
1: Then the McCourts.
0: Then the McCourts. And that was that era.
3: Hey, Momo.
0: Yeah.
3: You're done. Are you going to go take a nap?
0: You know what my plan is? I'm going to go downstairs. I'm going to sit in my car for 10 minutes, put my phone on Do Not Disturb.
3: And just.
0: We'll just sit there for a minute.
3: I don't blame you.
0: I might close my eyes. I'm not going to fall asleep. I'm just going to kind of chill.
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3: I got to beat Ramona down to the garage so 5 minutes into her little meditation, I can pound her window and freak her out.
0: You so would do that.
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11: Money on a live imaging Tuesday presented by Providence. Let's do it. The DeMarco and Travis afternoon show is on. It's Travis's favorite day of the week. And you know what? This is Travis's double dip with me today.
1: Yeah. What is this morning show stuff?
11: So now it's Travis Tuesdays on the morning show.
12: Yeah.
11: He appears on the morning show. And listen, I didn't force you.
12: No, we've done it 2 weeks in a row, and I've enjoyed it both times.
1: Blink twice if you're under...
12: No.
1: Oh, really?
12: No, I've enjoyed it a great deal. I really had a nice time. Sure.
11: And he's promotes this show.
1: Yeah.
11: This
1: awesome.
11: Is cross-pollination.
1: What do you ask him on Tuesdays
11: sport.
1: With Travis?
11: We talk sports.
1: Okay.
12: Talked a little Billy Payne today. We talked a little Dodgers.
1: I see
12: you. Little Rams.
1: Okay.
11: We talked about DeMarco.
1: Oh, gosh, stop it. Why me?
11: By the way, what's the version of Party Train you're using? It sounds like it's a 45... found in Travis's garage from the 70s.
13: I don't know. I found it in the system.
12: I don't think I have any 45s left. I used to have them.
1: I still have some.
12: Do you really?
1: I have the little things.
12: The little yellow thing that goes in the middle?
1: Yeah, I got a bunch of records I can't play. Yeah.
12: Why can't you play them?
1: I don't have the little adapter.
11: Well, there's this thing called Amazon.
1: I know. I just don't.
12: Do you have a turntable?
1: No.
11: Well, you might need that too.
1: It's the family 45s. I still have them in the garage. Yeah. I just can't play them.
12: Are they not all warped? Because I assume if your garage is anything like mine, it's 800 degrees in the summer.
13: I haven't looked at them in a while. They might be. Yeah, some of those VHS tapes might be gone too. Yeah.
12: What about 8-tracks? You got any 8-tracks floating around in there?
13: I think we have one, and it's Richard Pryor.
12: Oh, a stand-up?
13: Yeah, when he had the red suit on.
12: Okay. Yeah, that was after he lit himself on fire,
13: I think,
12: right?
13: It's Bourbon Street. Yeah, okay, when he did the joke.
14: Do you have any music CDs?
13: I still have a bunch of CDs. Yeah.
14: Yeah, me too.
12: Yeah. Do you really?
14: Yeah, I do.
13: I tried to sell them. It's a pain in the butt.
12: I don't think too many people are in the market.
13: I'm hanging on to them.
14: Does your car have a CD player?
13: It's still a DVD.
12: Okay.
13: Yeah, no. And a CD player.
12: Mine does not. No.
13: 2016.
12: I
13: guess, did they stop now? Do they still put CD players
12: Kelly's
13: in cars?
12: Car might have one.
13: Oh.
12: But, no, my car doesn't. Susan's car doesn't. No.
13: I can't tell you the last time I used one. Yeah.
12: No.
13: Yeah. What's up, Chris?
15: What's going on? Are you excited for Tuesday? You excited for today?
13: Today? Yeah. I guess.
15: Every Tuesday. What are you nervous about?
13: You.
15: I promise.
13: I don't know what mood you're in.
15: I'm in a good mood today.
13: Good.
15: Because I'm not here tomorrow, Thursday, and Friday.
13: Oh,
12: wait. Why?
15: Because we got to get the reads in.
12: Why? I mean,
15: I got to get the reads in.
16: Wait, you had them until you said.
12: Yeah, just take the whole week.
15: No. Well, the week of September,
12: this week.
15: That's my Cleveland week.
12: I know, but I'm gone that week, too.
15: That's not my fault.
16: Aren't you off next week except only Tuesday?
15: No, I'm here all next week.
12: What are you doing with your days off?
15: And next week, you get me 2 days.
12: Why?
15: You get me Tuesday and golf tournament on Friday.
13: Wow.
12: I'd actually like you at the golf tournament.
15: Oh,
12: that's fun.
15: Okay.
12: Yeah.
13: You actually like him at the golf tournament?
12: Yeah, he's fun on a golf course. He's fun on those days. It's
13: or
12: good
13: there's
12: morales.
13: Something else that you can do to distract yourself.
12: Well, there's just a lot going on.
13: Okay.
12: There's a dilution factor that kicks in at some point.
15: And then the week after I'm off, I'm in Cleveland that week with Tommy. Okay. We're at Sam Pines' compound. Yeah. We're playing Canterbury.
12: Oh.
15: Yeah.
12: Impressive.
15: Yeah. And then
12: golf
15: we're back for football season.
12: Then we're off to the races.
15: And then it's a hyped up live image.
12: What are you doing for your 3 days off at the end of this week?
15: Tomorrow, Tommy and I are playing at Providence. We're playing at Pacific Palms Resort.
12: Okay.
15: At Industry Hills. And then really Thursday and Friday, I'm just sitting at home working on imaging for the fall. But that way I don't have to worry about the morning show.
12: Nice.
15: And I think that, you know, Sedano and I, listen, we're like an old married couple. We are at that point where if we continue, we might kill each other.
12: Sometimes you need a break away from the one you love.
15: And this way, he'll miss me. He also, no Bergie for a week on the show.
12: Yeah.
15: So he misses
12: Bergie. Oh, he gets a reset. He gets a hard reset.
15: And then he understands how many reads he's got to do on his own. So let him enjoy. And then I'm back Monday. Bergie's back Wednesday or Thursday.
12: Thursday, I think. Yeah. Yeah. All right.
15: It's a good thing.
13: You driving George crazy?
15: I would say.
12: What do you think?
15: No. I would say it's more him driving me crazy. Here's
13: how does he drive you crazy?
15: Because have you ever worked with George?
13: Yeah.
15: Have you ever worked with George at 7 a.m. 5 days a week for a year?
13: No.
15: Okay.
13: No.
15: There's a reason why Keyshawn lasted 1 year with George before we pulled the switcheroo and moved Travis there in George's afternoon. And I love Sedano.
13: Yeah.
15: He's just Sedano.
13: Hardworking, serious
15: guy. He's the star of the show.
13: It's George.
15: And we have some. He has expectations, and I have expectations.
13: Okay.
15: And we don't have the support team right now. Our producer is not with us at the moment, so we got a lot of stuff.
13: Well, not too much. Like, what expectations?
15: He wants red M&Ms ready for him.
13: Really?
15: He wants chilled.
12: He's got a show writer. He's got the Van Halen writer. Green M&Ms in the bowl. You know why they did that, right? There's that whole thing about they didn't want any green M&Ms in their dressing room.
13: Why'd they do it?
12: To make sure that someone had actually read the agreement.
13: Oh, okay.
12: That they didn't care if there were green M&Ms, but if you actually read it, you would know to take the green M&Ms out, so they would know if there were that. They didn't look at any of this.
13: You know, I did that once in college, and it really made me mad because I worked hard on that paper.
12: Yeah.
13: And I put a note, are you reading this or not? And I got it back, and it was a good grade, and then that little slip of paper fell out. I'm like, oh, man, you didn't even read this thing.
12: Nope.
13: You.
12: Nope.
13: Yeah. Worked hard.
12: Everybody gets a B.
13: There you go.
12: B.
13: He was a friend of the program.
12: I just let me know earlier.
13: Yeah, there you go.
12: Just let me know before we even start.
13: Yay, Dodgers. Hey.
12: Well,
13: whoa,
12: yeah.
13: What do you mean, yay?
15: Yeah. Well, it's Colorado.
16: No,
13: than losing.
16: No, yay.
13: Well,
16: no,
13: stop
16: yay.
13: That, stop well, that. I mean, you won.
15: You could hit a home run against the 11 Rockies.
13: 11 runs. You won. Be happy. What are you talking about? Look at you guys. You're all cynical. No, they won.
12: Context, as always, matters.
13: They won.
12: They did.
13: You started the game. It was even, Steven, and then you came out with more runs than them.
12: Everything's,
13: that is good.
12: Everything's good?
13: That's good, right? This is good.
12: That's
13: better
12: good.
13: Than losing.
16: Did you see Tucker?
12: For sure.
13: Shohei went yard twice. This is good. Muncy hit a bomb. Yay. Blake Snell looked awesome. Why are we sitting around looking like Brooke Trout? Let's go.
14: What does a Brooke Trout
13: look like? My mom used to say that.
15: Oh, I thought that was like Mike Trout's cousin.
16: Me too. I was like, whose cousin are we talking about?
15: Now wipe your face for me.
12: I can't stop visualizing a woman named Brooke Trout.
13: Brooke
12: now.
13: Trout? Yeah.
12: That's amazing.
13: She used to say, like, don't give me the Brooke Trout look.
15: What does that mean?
13: I think
15: it's like, I got to Google that.
13: Don't have your lips poked out.
16: Is
13: yeah.
16: it the
13: I think it means
16: resting
13: this.
16: Bee face?
13: No, not resting bee face. No, I think it means like, you know, when the kids do this.
12: It's a pretty
16: the
12: looking fish.
16: Thing?
15: Oh, yeah.
12: They got a red belly.
15: Brooke Trout.
13: Brooke Trout face.
15: The Brooke Trout is an iconic North American freshwater fish belonging to the char
12: genus.
15: Genus. All right.
12: Yeah.
13: Learn something new.
15: Prized by anglers and recognized for their vibrant, colorful markings.
13: Okay, mom didn't fish. I'm sure she got that from someone else.
12: Yeah, that's one of those old world expressions right, that yeah. her grandmother probably said
13: Passed
12: to her.
13: Passed down to me. Yeah, there you go. Yes. Right. But yes, you're supposed to be happy. Blake Snell looked good except for one inning.
12: That's not what I'm focused on.
13: Shohei went yard.
12: Sure.
13: Max Muncy hit a bomb.
12: He did.
13: Freddie Freeman. Mookie got a hit. A big hit.
12: Mookie's having the worst season of his career.
13: But he got a hit.
16: Okay.
12: Sure.
13: I'm just saying, when Mookie hits and everybody's hitting, this team's unhittable.
12: They
13: look like the Dodgers last night.
12: There was a lot of good stuff last night. I'm kind of teasing you a little bit. There was some good stuff. They had good at-bats. I thought that they grinded some stuff out. I thought that they were much sharper. But there are two massive problems that they're dealing with right now. It's not a hard guess. And we can kind of get into that over the next course of the
13: – All right.
12: The program, but yeah, it was a good day. They did not play a good solid game in a
13: don't
12: month.
13: Lose the joy of winning.
12: I'm not. Okay. I'm just saying that pounding the Rockies into dust is they swept Kansas City last week. It's the only three games they won in about a month because Kansas City stinks. Colorado kind of stinks too. So I'll take it. I'm not throwing the Brooke Trout back into the
13: Thank
12: stream
13: you very much.
12: but there's a great deal of context.
13: How long ago did Diaz have surgery?
12: The actual surgery? 3 months ago? Three and a half months ago?
13: Okay, so he's still working himself into shape.
12: Well, they put him back on the IR today, or IL. What's it in baseball?
13: Okay.
12: IL. There's nothing wrong. He has an inflammation of his ERA. The bats that the opponents are using are inflamed from overuse.
13: Oh, is that like suckitis?
12: Yes.
13: You stink?
12: To you this way, and look, if he were hurt, you think they're pitching him in an 11-2 game in the ninth inning?
13: No, but at 3 months, I bet you're still kind of figuring out what you can do.
12: Perhaps.
13: And you're still having setbacks and whatever, you know, this is not done. It's 3 months ago.
12: It was another disastrous performance for him. This is the worst team in the National League. You had him a 9-run lead. You put him, first of all, the fact that they put him in a game where they were down by 9 runs in the ninth inning, that is the ultimate humiliation for a closer. You are pitching in a game that is not in jeopardy.
13: Well, right? I thought it meant you're just trying to get the guy some work. Well,
12: it means this is the only place we can put you where you're not going to cost us the game.
13: Oh,
12: like
13: okay.
12: you're
15: not going to.
12: Right.
15: Like Josh Allen.
13: He almost did.
12: He nearly gave up 3 or 4 runs?
13: Yeah.
12: And it wasn't just that he gave up 3 or 4 runs, which in and of itself would be awful. They pounded him.
13: Yeah.
12: Like, they hit him hard. And you watch him pitch. His pitches have no break. They have no snap. They have no bite. There's nothing crisp and dynamic like the way that he's pitching. Like, even Vezia, who last night, and Vezia's been a little bit off, but when you watch him, his pitches have life. His pitches are moving in a certain way. Diaz, man, there's just nothing there
13: Paul
12: right
13: Scott,
12: now.
13: That's your next option?
12: And he's your best option. Okay. I mean, they had to get him up in a game that they went into the ninth inning with a 9-run lead, and all of a sudden they had to call down there and say, hey, man, get going, because this guy might piss
13: scary.
12: This away.
13: I thought they're going to come back and lose this game. Watch.
16: Who are you more worried about at this moment right now for the Dodgers? Is it Tucker? Because he's complete
13: disaster.
16: We need
13: to leave him alone.
12: I had a moment like that. I'm not going to leave him alone, but I understand what you're saying.
13: Yeah.
12: I totally understand what you're saying. And we can get into all of this stuff coming up, because Laura's question, I think, is a very good one. Tucker looked like he was about to lose it last night.
13: Bruh, you need a break.
12: Yep. You need to go away for a minute. Mm-hmm. And I thought Eric Carroll during the telecast.
13: You should do what Momo's doing. Go to your car, just sit there for a while.
12: Go to some place where you're not going to have to look at a baseball bat for a few days.
13: Just reconnect with you. Reset, and
15: for $60 million, you could probably buy a pretty good psychologist.
12: To be fair, it actually costs $119 million a year.
13: Wow. See, we're going to leave
12: him alone. When you factor in the tax and all that stuff.
15: His personal.
12: His personal ticket is
15: $60 million.
12: 60.
15: So he can afford a good psychologist.
12: But there's another $59 in tax.
15: I don't make
12: $60 million.
15: I have a psychologist and a psychiatrist.
13: I'm sure he has
12: you
13: both.
12: You should send him the contact. Dear Kyle Tucker, my name is Chris Morales, and here's my contact.
15: Have you heard of the Summer of Schwans, Kyle? Join DeMarco and Travis this Thursday, live at Legends Attic in Claremont. Dalton Rushing will make an appearance, as well as Oral Hershiser, Dave Holbrecht's incredible artwork, and plenty more. You know, Dave Holbrecht should do a painting of Kyle Tucker dropping the ball in the outfield. That'd be a great painting.
12: I don't think Dave will do that, but he could. Dave's a very talented artist.
13: He can do a lot.
15: This Thursday, 3 to 6 p.m. at Legends Attic. Be there. 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It's a live Imaging Tuesday.
13: We should ask him about the private art.
12: I'm like, I'm sure you could commission him something to create your own personal work, whatever you want.
13: Show me the private
12: collection. You could get him to do an Otis.
13: There you go.
12: A Dave Holbrecht Otis original.
15: I mean, we do have an Otis painting with Steffi and I, but now we can do another one. By the way, I have to prepare myself for when Otis the Bunny, because you know, Otis the Bunnies only have a lifespan.
12: What is the average lifespan of a bunny?
15: 8 to 10 years.
12: Okay.
15: For a Holland Wops, which she is, and she's at 6 now. So I have to start preparing myself. But the celebration of life for Otis the Bunny and the tombstone that will be made and hit for the backyard, Stephanie's backyard, not mine, will be incredible.
13: Wow.
12: It's a beautiful stone, Tom. Yeah.
15: That was a good pull.
13: That was nice.
15: A good pull.
13: Something big is coming.
15: Wait a minute, hold on. What was the name that they put bats, right?
12: Not Beansy. They put his nickname on there.
15: Peeps,
12: that's what it was.
15: Peeps.
13: Joey Peeps.
12: That's what it was.
13: Yeah. Oh, my God.
15: Yeah. All right, tell us about our friends, DraftKings, DeMarco.
13: Like I said, something big is coming on September 2nd. 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
2: In a world parched for excitement, one drink will emerge. Twisted Tea, the refreshing thrill ride of flavor. Recreating its classic role as the hard iced tea that goes down smooth. Twisted Tea doesn't just taste

0: Neil Kapp.
1: Esther?
0: Yeah. Oh, love Aunt that. Esther's a P1 for sure. But they all were there this morning.
1: Right.
0: And sometimes Aunt Esther especially, and JJ too. JJ likes to make fun of the size of my hats. Not today, because I don't have the flat head. This is the one, the flat bill.
2: This is the one.
0: Yeah, but this is the one that Johnny I gave me.
2: Yeah.
0: But some of my bigger hats, they say like I'm in a size 10 or whatever, or what's hiding under Morales' hat.
3: Like Roki's like love.
0: Wow. Yeah, exactly. Yeah. That's so they great. Do great work. So thank you to the thank you to the YouTube chat.
2: Speaking of hats, is that an older one?
1: Yes.
2: Yeah.
0: Are you even allowed to wear that?
1: Well, yeah, when I haven't had a haircut. Yeah.
2: Oh, is that why?
1: Oh, yeah.
0: Oh.
1: Yeah, yeah.
0: Okay.
1: I kept like swatting at dust.
2: Oh.
1: It's not dust.
2: It's just.
1: Yeah, I need to have my hair cut. So today is hat day.
2: Cut the grays out?
1: Yeah, yeah. Come on.
2: Right
1: on. Yeah,
2: yeah. Hey, who are you talking to? I understand.
1: Do you have to remind yourself how old you are?
2: Yeah.
1: Yeah, me too.
2: Yeah.
1: What's the first number that comes out of your mouth or you're about to say before you realize how old you are?
2: Like, how old do I feel is what you're asking?
1: Yeah.
2: 30 something?
1: Yeah, me too.
2: Yeah.
1: I'm 30. No, I'm not.
2: Yeah. So. I went to I had a doctor's appointment this morning. And they're asking me kind of health history, and they asked you, Vera, that was an eye surgery before. I said, yeah, then well, how long did you have that done? I did the math, and it was 32
1: that's
2: years
1: crazy.
2: Ago. And
1: yeah.
2: I'm like, oh, boy.
1: I did these
2: drag.
1: Little tweets I get, like this movie was 30 years ago. This scene was 35 years ago, and it makes me mad.
2: No, it sucks.
1: Speaking of that, getting older, about the Dodgers getting older.
2: They are.
1: I guess every dynasty eventually ages out.
2: Most of them.
1: But at some point, you're going to have to – well, I mean, do you think – as of right now, that you might need to start bringing up some fresh talent from the minors?
2: No, I don't think that's what's going on. I think that, look.
1: Just the spark, but I guess you already had it.
2: They've done a really interesting job of patching some holes along the way in a lot of different ways. Sometimes they do it with a trade. Sometimes they'll do it with a free agent acquisition that isn't a super high dollar one like Kyle Tucker. It's more of a middle of the road one like Teoscar Hernandez.
1: Yeah.
2: Right. They do some things like that. They have lots of talent in the minor leagues. There's just nowhere to put, like, there's nobody on this field that's coming off of the field for a younger player anytime soon. You know what I mean? Like, you look around, Freddie Freeman's not going anywhere. Freddie Freeman is locked in at first base for as long as his contract
1: exists. Stop you there real quick. Just, I don't understand the mechanisms of baseball. Like, football, if this guy's better, he plays.
2: Yeah.
1: So if you have a young first baseman that can push Freddie,
2: okay,
1: more athletic, he's decent at the plate, but Freddie's not really, you can't just take the job from the guy, or can you?
2: I mean, you could, but you'd have to eat the money. I think the big difference from football and baseball is that baseball players get their money no matter what.
1: Okay.
2: Right. So you're not, if you want to eat $30 million, probably not, you know, unless you absolutely have no other choice. What up, Kyle Tucker? We'll get to him in a second. But it's not like Freddie's not the problem. You're not going to,
1: just asking the question.
2: I get you. But like, so you go around it, like, there's not a younger player that's in the minor leagues for the Dodgers, a better player than Tommy Edman. So move to shortstop. As rough of a season as Mookie has had offensively, they don't have somebody in their organization that's a better player than Mookie Betts.
1: Glove?
2: No. Period. Like, even though Mookie is struggling to do what we expect from a guy like Mookie Betts, it's not like he's blocking some phenom that's ready to come up, and it's just that Mookie's money is preventing him. Mookie's going to be here another 6 years.
1: I guess the difference is, like, I think in football,
2: right,
0: that's a lot.
1: You would just try someone else.
2: Yeah.
1: To see what would happen.
0: So, especially 6 years from now, if you don't have Mark Walter and that kind of money behind you.
2: Well, that's a whole other issue.
0: Woo.
2: That's a whole other. Max Muncy is up at the end of this year. They're going to re-sign. Max Muncy's going to hit another 32, 35 home runs, and he's going to do it on a deal of a contract.
1: Right.
2: Like, Max Muncy doesn't make 30. He makes $10 million a year, which in Dodger dollars is free.
1: We didn't give him a shout out. It's been 10 years.
2: You know, he's been amazing.
1: Yeah.
2: Will Smith has a long-term deal, and he's still really, really good. He's not going anywhere. Andy Pahis is an all-star center fielder. He's one of the young guys that's kind of got that lockdown.
1: Mm-hmm.
2: Left field will be open at the end of this year or at the end of next year, right? Right field is a whole nother situation because God only knows what's going to happen with Kyle Tucker. But and then their rotation, they got 8 starting guys for 6 spots. So there isn't like
1: there's a bunch of
2: open spots. But you're right. But all of those guys we mentioned, with the exception of Pahis, are either not young or flat old.
1: Right.
2: Like, they have very few young players in their position player ranks other than Andy Pahis.
1: Then don't you worry about getting too old?
2: Sure.
1: Like, 6 years from now with Mookie Betts?
2: Oh.
1: I think he's hit the wall now.
2: He
1: you
2: might
1: can't
2: have.
1: Let that go the next 6 years.
2: They may have no choice. Now they could eat the money, and maybe you move him around, and maybe he becomes a part-time guy, but I don't think that's anytime soon.
1: Move him or move on from him?
2: Move him to somewhere, maybe second base.

0: ace, or he becomes a platoon guy, or something like that. But that's so way down the road.
1: That's so far to me. It is.
0: That's way down the road.
1: I mean, it's just, well, look, he, like I said, he got a hit last night, and they won. We should all be happy right now. A little bit.
2: Yeah.
1: I mean, you would you rather them keep losing?
0: Of course not.
1: Okay, so we should all be happy.
0: No, not when what's going on the mound and not when it's going on.
1: Don't
0: in
1: be
0: right
1: like
0: field.
1: St. Louis fans. They lost their joy of winning. It became an expectation.
0: I am not at all, but the writing on Kyle Tucker and Edwin Diaz is as clear as the nose on my Brook Trout face.
1: Right? I love that.
0: I'm going to be using a lot of Brook Trout stuff. I really. In fact, we'll get Greg in here coming up next,
1: right?
0: Because I do think that the Diaz/Tucker conversation, and by the way, DeMarco, I'm 100% with you on Kyle, like, let's go a little easy right there, right now. I'm not saying he's been anything other than a train wreck, but my God, he looked like he was on the edge last night.
3: 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Thanks to our friends at Ralph's. Why are you giving me that look?
1: I think that's awesome.
3: It is awesome.
1: Yeah, really is cool.
3: I for a long time, we've been trying to do more high school football around here, and I'm glad that we're finally doing this. And Beto is one of the best, smartest guys when it comes to it.
1: Yeah, dedicated.
3: You know who else knows a lot? I found out this yesterday in a meeting. You know Deshae Runnels from our sales team. We call him the CB back there.
1: The CB? I don't want to know.
3: Next time you see Deshae, go, what up, CB?
1: I won't
0: be doing that.
1: Thank you.
3: Deshae's big into high school football. I mean, he can
1: time.
3: Listen.
1: I've
3: listen
1: heard him go. He could be a recruiter, man. But I think that is super awesome.
3: On his spare time, he recruits. Tell us about our friends at Pechanga, please.
1: 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I don't want to know what that means, ever.
3: What? CB?
1: Yeah, I don't.
3: Well, just think about it for a second.
1: Cool Breeze.
3: It could be that.
1: There you go.
3: Could also be Chocolate Bear.
1: Nope, I'm not guessing
3: could
1: anymore.
3: Could be Chocolate Bear.
1: Here just comes saying. Greg.
3: 347. Berge's next with his final Dodgers contribution of an entire week. What are we going to do around here for a week without Berge talking Dodgers baseball? We'll find out next. 3 minutes from right now on ESPN LA.
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7: 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And she said, don't give me the Brooke Trout look. Yeah, that's it. Right there.
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7: 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You guys are busy. It's a fob. I'll ask you something.
5: Travis said, don't worry about it. 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It's okay.
7: Come on.
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5: 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Well, this is final, Bergie's final on-air appearance. When are you back? Wednesday or Thursday?
6: I'm back in office next Thursday.
7: All right.
5: Okay.
6: Yeah, so I'm gone for a little while.
5: Entire week without Bergie's Dodgers contributions. What's this station going to do? Can you imagine if something like earth-shattering happens?
8: You mean like Mark Walter selling the team?
6: Oh, that's going to happen. It's going to happen. Oh, my God.
8: I mean, he's selling everything else he has.
5: Imagine that happens.
6: Well,
8: yeah.
5: And we try to contact Bergie, and he's just got a lay on and nothing else.
8: Where's he wearing the lay?
6: If you FaceTime me, I'll pick up at that point.
7: Oh, Craig.
9: Learned from Mason.
5: Yeah. Oh, yeah.
6: Well, Cappy, too. He likes to do that in bathtubs.
9: Ew. Yeah.
5: By the way, Mason, real quick, is in Lithuania right now. He's in Luca's hometown.
6: No, he's in Slovenia.
5: Oh, Slovenia. Lithuania, right. Slovenia.
6: Ljubljana, I don't know how to say
8: Ljubljanka,
6: it.
8: Ljubljanka, I believe.
6: Ljubljanka,
8: something like that.
5: That's where Mason is.
8: I'm looking at the YouTube chat right now. I did not realize how bald I am with these headphones on. Like, this is
6: It pushes everything back.
7: Don't worry about it.
8: I'm going to X out of this real quick. Okay, now I can talk about the Dodgers and stop looking at my hairline. That's
6: it happens. It looks fine.
8: That's fine.
7: You're
8: good. Not really. But, you know, what are you going to do?
6: You know.
5: Well, let me ask you, and we'll get to Bergie here in just a moment. Yeah. I want to ask you a question.
8: Please.
5: As a man who is not as, I don't have as vibrant of the hair as I used to, what did you think it looked like?
6: Like, that's a great question.
5: No,
8: I know it doesn't.
6: Bring that over so people can see it. By the way,
5: like, we're all honest with each other. Why do you think I wear a hat every day?
8: No. I'm not unaware that I am balding. I'm very aware of the fact that I'm balding. Like, this is why Susan and I have been in negotiations for many, many years.
7: What are you doing,
8: like,
7: Greg?
8: I would like to shave my head or go to an extremely short haircut, and she's not buying.
5: By the way, I never really realized it until some pictures from OC Week, which was, 2018, 2019?
8: Sounds right.
5: Popped up on my phone. And I mean this with all the love, because you've worked hard to not have this anymore.
8: Yeah.
5: And you and I both are...
8: fight the good fight.
5: No, but what was it we used to call?
8: The Beefy Boys?
5: No, yes, that. But what did you used to call it? The build. You had a term for it.
7: The Labanza.
5: You had a term for an athletic build, but you
7: the
5: said...
7: The old spare tire.
5: You used to call it something. Yeah.
8: I have no idea what a man of a certain carriage.
5: A man of a certain carriage,
8: yes. Yes.
5: You had quite the jowls in that picture.
8: I did. Yeah. Yeah.
5: And look how good you look now.
8: Feel
5: and
8: good.
5: And you've got the beard.
8: Feel good.
5: The glasses, the whole look.
8: Thank you, Chris.
5: So don't worry about it.
8: I'm not worried about it. I just wish I had hair.
5: I have dress-up hats now. Like, I have bought the
6: hats for a night out.
5: Yeah,
6: you're going to Mastro's.
5: What's
6: going
5: on, Mastro's?
9: Wow.
5: No, what's the hat that we love? The
9: Fedora. Oh, the little hat.
5: The company that.
8: Oh, I know what you're talking about. It'll come back to me. I need to stop thinking about it.
5: But Melon hats.
8: Yes.
5: So Melon makes a very high-end hat. It's like a $75 golf hat, but now everybody has them. And I have gotten black Melon hats that are black on black, so I can wear it out with a suit if I need to.
7: Nice.
8: You don't wear a hat with a suit, do you?
5: I've worn it a couple times with a sports jacket. I'm not going to lie.
7: Pull it off.
5: I also have a cowboy hat that
8: you're
5: I can wear, too.
8: You're not bald enough to go hat with a suit. You're not there yet.
5: Listen,
8: you're not there yet.
5: When we add some fibers to make sure the things are full a little bit, but it's a lot of work these days.
7: So, Greg?
5: You know?
8: Greg's the only one in this room with a full head of hair.
5: No, it's true.
8: He's just sitting there like...
9: I have a question.
6: I got a great head of hair.
8: You're all right.
5: He does.
7: Thank you.
8: You're in second place in this room.
7: There we go. Okay.
6: Yeah, you're full.
7: Yeah.
6: If you grew it out, it would be...
7: Just grain. I should color.
6: Right?
7: Yeah, there you go.
6: I don't worry about the gray.
9: No, okay, that was my question for all you men in there. Because I haven't dyed my hair... And I washed it today, and I saw all the grays, and I freaked out. Do you guys freak out with the grays?
5: No. I thought
7: I brushed up against some lint.
8: You said it really well.
7: What?
8: These are earned.
7: Yeah, absolutely.
8: These are 100% earned.
9: Yeah. I'm 38.
7: Absolutely.
8: I have no reservations about my gray at all. Going bald sucks, but the gray, I don't care.
10: Hey, salt pepper's in right now. Salt pepper is really in right
9: now. Well, for guys.
6: Salt pepper men is always in. Yeah, salt pepper men has always
9: in. Men. Keyword in that sentence is men.
10: I've been doing salt and pepper, and they're pretty.
6: Men.
7: Quick question. Have you guys, in your Dodgerdom, have you seen anything like the meltdown Kyle Tucker's having?
6: No.
8: It's on the short list of worst signings you've ever seen.
7: Just on the field, what's happening, the meltdown.
8: No. And that I think they go together, right?
7: Okay,
8: like, I think that he is, like, look, last night he broke. I think last night was the breaking point. For a couple of different reasons. Number one, I think we all heard, I know we played it on the air, maybe we can play it again right here, Eric Karros in the middle of the inning where he dropped that fly ball.
6: Yep.
8: And basically, and I'll summarize it because it's a little long, but I thought he did a good, basically it is he's lost in the woods, he doesn't know his way out, he needs to go away for a while. And I think that's really good advice. And whether that means, ooh, I got a back thing or a neck thing, and I just need to go away and catch my breath. Think about what they did with Walker Buehler 2 years ago.
6: Yep.
8: Walker Buehler came back to the Dodgers and was really struggling and couldn't get anybody out. He was getting lit up just about every time he went out there. And the Dodgers basically said, hey, go away for a while, see if you can figure this out. And they tried to do some rehab stuff, didn't really happen. He basically went back home and just kind of worked out on his own. And kind of found it again.
7: But he never
8: bit.
7: Broke.
8: No.
7: He just couldn't find it.
8: He didn't break. But Tucker last night, that was about as routine of a ball as you're ever going to see.
7: Mm-hmm.
8: He misplayed it in a way that I just don't understand. Like he was under it and then he was down on his knees. It was just, he just broke. And then I think we all saw him sitting on the bench completely by himself. You know how hard it is to be in a dugout alone?
7: Yeah.
8: It's not a very big place. And there's a lot of people in there with coaches and staff and players. And he was completely isolated. And it looked like he was on the verge of having an emotional moment.
6: Yep.
8: And I'm not judging him for it because I would imagine it's the first time in his life he's ever struggled like this. He probably doesn't know the way out. He's by all accounts, he's doing the work, and he just can't figure it out. And now he's getting booed at home. He's awful at Dodger Stadium. He couldn't get a hit off of an outfielder last night. He's dropping fly balls, and he probably just had that moment like, man, blank this. I don't know what to do anymore.
6: Yeah, no, he has no idea. But to answer your question, you have to go back to something like Chuck Knobloch, where he had the yips and he couldn't make it to first base. Or was it 83 with Steve Sachs when he had the yips and he just couldn't throw a ball to first
8: but
6: base?
8: But he could still hit and he could still run and he could still do the other parts of the game. Like Tucker was a gold glover. He's a well below average defensive outfielder this year. Kyle Tucker was a pretty good base runner. He's making all sorts of mistakes on the bases. Kyle Tucker was a high OPS, high war. He's not getting on base. He's not driving the baseball. Like, none of the things that he was supposed to be good at, he's good at. Like, oh for all of it. And that's just not, sometimes you get in your head, Knobloch's a good one. Sachs is a good one. Mackie Sasser had a moment where he couldn't throw the ball back to the pitcher, right? But that's like one thing. Those guys could still hit. They could still run. Tucker's just busted across the board.
6: Yeah, it's a lot of, we talked about Rick Ankiel earlier this morning, that he was another one that did that. I agree with Trav that we haven't seen anything to this extent where it's all over the field. Everything is wrong. And I love the fact that Eric Karros actually said something on a local broadcast because well, we want to say these things. So we probably just, we kind of hold back because someone else hasn't really said it yet. Because like we call for it, it's going to be like, oh, what the hell are you talking about? He's a major leaguer. You can't send him down. But it, when Eric Caro says something about it, then it's like, okay, good. Finally, someone has said it. Now we can actually put this out there. He needs to go down. He needs to go to Arizona to this developmental league and have a conversation. Just figure out himself. If he can't make it back up, then he can't make it back up. But until he can start catching a fly ball that was a routine fly ball, making correct decisions on the base pass where he's not spinning around like a twirl, like a top for whatever reason while on the base path, he's able to go at home plate and get a bat on ball. Yesterday, he had multiple times a 2-0 count that he popped up to third base.
7: Dude.
6: A 3-0 count that he popped up to center field.
7: That is a take if I've ever seen it.
6: It's absolutely get on base and help your team. He's trying to get out of it, which is detrimental to the team.
7: Yeah.
6: He needs to go down. He needs to go somewhere where he can just be himself and figure himself out.
8: I'm not saying that he shouldn't go somewhere else and try to figure it out and just hit the ball hard on the barrel a few times and just rediscover what that feels like, right? Yeah. I think he really does need to take a break from baseball for a second. And that sounds so stupid because he's costing the Dodgers $119 million this year.
6: Yeah.
8: Not for the course of his...
7: Like, bad for him, man.
6: Luxury tax and all that.
7: You can't get around it because of how much you're being paid.
8: Yeah.
7: But sometimes you need a break from that job.
8: Yep. Yep. But at the same time...
7: And
8: like,
7: you can't get out of the fishbowl.
8: You
7: right.
8: can't. Yeah. There's nowhere to go. And because the Dodgers for a month have been bad, for the first time all season long, it's like, hey, he kind of stinks right now. Like,
7: right.
8: And so the wrath is... But before he stunk... But the team was good. So it's like, he'll figure it out. And he just kept moving. Well,
7: now
8: for
7: it's
8: a month,
7: glaring. Yeah.
8: Now it's like, well, he's not carrying his weight at all.
7: I thought Eric Caros was calling out the Dodgers. You have to save him from himself. Like, obviously, he needs a break. Stop trotting him out there. That's what I thought.
6: I think it's a great take. I think that he's a little bit of both, where he's like, this guy cannot figure it out. He needs to go something, and it doesn't matter anymore whether he's making $60 million a year or not, or 119 with all the luxury tax. It doesn't matter. It doesn't matter who you are. You just need to go and figure yourself out. I like the idea of leaving baseball, but there's only a month and a half left in the season.
8: I'm not saying he goes away for six months. I'm saying just literally a few days.
6: Yeah, just go home and just chill. And like, yeah, sure, whatever you have to do, but something has to change.
8: I don't know who this person is, but whoever the person is that he trusts most in his life, could be his dad, his brother, his girlfriend, his sister. I don't know his situation.
7: Rabbit.
8: His Otis. He needs to find.
6: I thought you said rabbi for a second.
8: Maybe,
6: my rabbi.
8: Hey, look, maybe it's a rabbi. I don't know. His priest, his whatever it is, and get with that person and have a heart to heart about what's going on. Talk it out. Cry it out. Get it all out there, and then go back to work because. I haven't heard one person inside the organization, outside the organization, the people that I've talked to, they not one person saying he's not working. Nobody's saying that. Like, I think he's doing the work. It's just not working.
6: It's just everybody says, Dave says all that. It's not a care thing.
8: No.
6: He absolutely cares. He may not show it. That's just his demeanor. He just doesn't emote like most people do. But the fact is he is constantly trying to do something to try and fix it. And he even said it today where he said, like, I'm trying everything I can. And every time I fix something, I feel like I hit another wall and it all just goes in. And you could see it in that play in the outfield yesterday. You could actually see it in live and happening.
7: Mm-hmm.
6: While he's sitting there with a glove up, routine, he decides, oh my God, something's wrong.
8: Yep.
6: And he goes and he twists his hand
8: and
6: goes down to his knee and he tries to catch it on his knee and it drops out of his glove. He completely just had a brain fart in that moment.
8: And you could tell as he was approaching the ball, to Greg's point, that this was oh my God, I'm going to drop this.
6: Yeah.
8: Like he started thinking about he was going to drop it before he dropped it. He just was totally out of sorts. And they were cutting, back to the pitcher and the hitter. And then they kept cutting back to him as Caros was talking about him. And there was a time where they had a pretty tight shot of just him out in right field. And you could see his face and I could read his lips. And I would have a feeling a lot of other people watching the telecast could read his lips. And he said, effing another thing.
6: Right.
8: Like in other words, I don't know what the blank is going on. And he broke.
7: Yeah.
8: He broke and they need to fix it.
7: I was watching Freddie's reaction because he was closest. I just want to see, like, it sucks when you have a teammate going through this.
8: Yeah.
7: Right. I mean, if they're not working, you probably are a little more demonstrative. Like, this jerk again. But it seems like there's just nothing you can do.
6: They feel for
7: you know what I mean?
6: They are actually feeling like, oh my God, he is going through it so hard.
7: I wanted you to catch
8: your
7: that.
8: Body language. Yeah. You said Freddie's body language was, oh God, no.
7: Right.
8: It wasn't, what the are you doing? It was, oh God, not him.
7: That's
8: like,
7: what I mean.
8: Not him. Like, errors, yeah. Errors happen, right? Whatever. Errors happen. Like, fly balls, even in the big leagues, occasionally get dropped. It happens. But that with Freddie's body language to me, and all you could see it from his, like, you couldn't see his face.
7: Right.
8: But you could see his,
7: you could see it.
8: You could see, like, oh, God, no, not him.

0: And I think the whole team's probably feeling that
1: way. I mean, would it be wrong to say don't boo the guy? That's because the first thing I said was we need to leave him alone for a while.
2: Fans are going to fan. They're going to do. They're frustrated with what they're saying.
0: I don't think it'll work.
1: Freddie,
2: it could. What about the Trey Turner thing? Like it's worked for Mookie in the past. Like it's worked for other guys. Instead of booing him, I don't think so.
3: He's in the wrong headspace for that.
1: I don't think it's going to work for him.
3: So are you? So go. My question, really quick, Trev, because I know we're up against it. So are you more worried about Tucker than you are about Diaz at this point? Because they're both just not great.
0: I think there's a lot in that. I think that's a full discussion. Right. I think the Diaz thing is a much bigger deal than Tucker, quite frankly. I really do. I think that it's a much harder hole to fill than the hole that Tucker's going to leave. And we can get into the many, many reasons why, but Tucker,
2: we can do it next Thursday when I'm back.
0: There you go. We'll put a pin in it. Well, look, who knows who owns the team by the time you get back?
2: It could be anybody.
0: Bob Iger maybe calling the shots by that point.
2: It could be Joe Lacob. It could be Stan Kroenke. It could be anybody.
0: Hey, it only takes about 3 days to sell a team.
2: Apparently. I mean, if they do sell it.
0: It could happen a few times.
2: If they do sell it, just don't do it in 3 days like this. I feel like that's when you're like, I need something quick. And that's a bad situation usually.
0: Well. Nobody sells
2: the Lakers are in that situation too.
0: We'll see.
2: Maybe not. I mean, Jeannie could win.
0: Enjoy your vacation.
2: Thank you.
1: Yes.
2: I'm very excited.
0: Will you watch Dodger games on your vacation?
2: So Gene loves the Dodgers too. So probably, but I'm not going to make it a priority.
1: Unplug.
2: Put it that way.
1: Unplug. Yeah,
0: they're in the middle of the day over there. That's kind of a weird way.
2: Oh yeah. No, I'll be out doing stuff.
0: Okay.
2: Yeah. So
0: enjoy yourself.
2: Appreciate that.
0: Far Side next. Go ahead, Chris.
4: The home of.
5: Whoa, Punch, what are you doing? That's not how we walk out on Tuesdays, brother. I said to Funch, let's keep it tight and bright today, okay?
2: Oh, yeah.
5: And he's like, I don't know what to do.
6: I didn't say that.
0: You don't know what to do.
6: I didn't say that, Chris.
5: He's like, oh, I haven't heard that phrase in a while. No, you're right. You haven't.
6: Yeah.
3: What are we listening to, Chris?
5: 406 at KSPN Los Angeles, a Good Karma Brands radio station. The summer of Funch running the board is enjoyable.
0: It's the best.
2: I love Funch.
5: Well, I miss him on the morning show because he was bringing us tuna fish on the morning show.
2: Ooh. Did you
5: tuna fish Thursdays?
2: Did you hear that that everybody here had a punchable face?
0: Everybody?
1: You said everybody here
5: said
1: Travis
5: everybody
1: face?
5: Except Geeter.
3: I have a punchable face.
5: That's what he said about everybody.
6: Yeah. Not DeMarco.
3: Wow.
0: Thank you.
3: Yeah.
2: Okay, so now we're learning that it was basically me. It was
3: me.
2: Morales. I don't think you were a part of that. I mean, but Funchy
3: no,
2: could answer.
3: No, he literally.
2: That.
0: We're good.
1: Yeah. We're good.
5: Right, you two are good.
3: Wow, Funchy. Here, I thought we
6: were
3: cool.
6: Love you guys.
3: Thought we were cool.
5: 407. Go ahead, Trav.
0: Far Side coming up.
5: Far Side next.
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2: Are you still using the Highlands for your chafing?
3: Yeah.
2: Okay, good.
3: Yeah, especially now.
2: With the heat?
3: Oh, it saved me.
2: And the humidity.
3: Saved me in Kansas City, brother. It was hot. You could have floated a canoe down my back. You could. It was.
2: Sometimes I have to repowder in the afternoon.
3: I don't powder.
2: Oh, I powder.
3: You powder?
2: Oh, I
3: thought that was bad for us. The talcum powder? Didn't they say that was bad?
2: I think they changed the formula. It's fine.
3: They changed the formula.
2: Oh, I can't be without powder.
3: I feel you. Yeah, we're big guys. It's summer. It's hot. Yeah.
2: I even in the winter I want Johnson and Johnson. In
3: really? There. Winter, I'm good. Yeah.
4: Does your significant other? No, I powder.
2: Oh, you do powder.
4: I powder all the time.
2: Yeah, there you go.
3: There's nothing on your body that touches.
4: Yeah, but I like the soft feeling, especially when you take a shower at night.
2: No, but but we're talking about powder. You know.
4: Oh, down there. Yeah. No, I stopped doing that in my 20s.
2: Oh, really? Yeah. You don't powder?
4: Yeah.
2: Down there.
4: Oh, yeah, no.
2: Travis, why are you making that face? You don't powder
5: every day?
2: Okay, yeah.
3: There you go. No, I don't.
4: Really?
3: No. Well, in the summer, yeah, I use the Highland.
2: Travis just is imagagining the stickiness.
3: I thought they told us not to use the powder. They said it was bad for us.
6: The powder is bad for you, gentlemen.
2: But I thought they redid the formula.
6: No. There's other things you could use that is not powder.
2: By the way, you know what's worse than what's in the powder?
3: What?
2: Not doing the powder.
3: It's okay. Yeah. The old Johnson & Johnson?
4: That's
3: okay.
5: I like the one that has a little lavender scent.
2: Yeah, okay. Yeah.
4: That's the purple one, right?
5: It is the purple one.
6: It is a little purple. Yeah.
2: By the way, I think the Johnson & Johnson company knows what else the baby powder is being used for because it ain't cheap anymore.
5: No. You know what's oddly expensive, too, are the little travel-size ones to put in your shaving kit.
2: So I buy them from Amazon, a box of like 30, so that it'll last me for 6-7 months.
5: Right.
2: Because all the East Central nights I do, but... Yeah, it's not cheap.
5: No, it's not.
3: What else are they being used for?
5: This.
2: No, that's what I'm saying.
3: Oh, this.
5: There's the baby, the diaper rash,
3: then
2: and Schwann's dust.
3: Okay. Yeah. You get dressed.
2: So here's the problem.
5: Do you ever shoot a little bit in your socks?
3: Yeah. That, yes.
5: That's a game changer.
6: Why don't you do the gold bond
2: thing? That's the drop. That's the drop. You ever shoot it? Here's what happened the other day. Do you realize what you said now? You cut that up, Fudge.
3: Wow.
2: So Stephanie the other day goes, hey, so are you sitting on the living room couch when you're getting ready for if I'm at her house? I go, yeah. She goes, yeah, there's powder on the couch. I go, well, yeah.
4: Oh, my God.
3: You dust on the couch?
5: You know that we bought those bikes, right?
3: Yeah.
5: And so before we take the bikes out, I almost always wear board shorts when I get on the bikes because we end up at the beach and I want to go in the water. So I'm not going to wear like regular shorts. So I... Freshen up before
3: Water
5: you get
3: up. Okay.
5: The bike seat looks like Frosty the Snowman rides my bike. It is just covered in talc.
2: And by the way, I don't accidentally shoot on the socks because I don't usually put my socks on before I powder.
5: Oh, but no. So I do the other stuff, and then right before I put my shoes and socks,
3: you powder your feet?
2: No.
5: Oh, I do.
3: Just the man area.
2: Yeah.
3: Okay.
2: But every once in a while, if I'm for some reason, I'll put powder, but. Honestly, ever since all the heart failure stuff, I don't sweat as much.
3: Oh, okay.
2: So I don't have to worry about that like I used to. Like, sometimes I would get athlete's foot and different things.
3: Yeah.
2: Once in a while, I'll need like a little spray or something. But for the most part, I'm pretty cool.
3: I don't know what it is. Something I put in the workout.
2: Yeah, no, it's the blue. Yeah. It's the blue bottle.
3: Where do you sweat a ton. Where do you keep your shoes? Outside? You don't put them in the house, do you?
5: I do. They're in my closet.
3: Oh, my God.
5: But I don't have that.
2: He doesn't have the odor.
5: I don't have the foot odor thing.
3: You sweat
5: I do. I sweat like crazy, but I don't. My feet don't smell bad.
3: Oh, okay.
5: Yeah. If they did, they'd be outside.
3: He does?
5: And again,
3: okay.
5: I'm going through bottles of this stuff regularly.
3: I'm surprised. I got. You, yeah. I was surprised.
2: What was that supposed to mean?
3: I mean, you.
6: I mean, look at Bunch. He said he
3: powder.
6: Does it, too.
2: Yeah. Bunch is a skinny guy.
3: Well, that's Bunchy, though. But yeah,
4: my wife hates it, though. My wife hates it, me putting powder on.
5: Susan's not crazy about it, either. Because
4: I have to sneak it.
5: It goes everywhere.
3: It makes a mess.
4: You have to sneak it.
2: But guess what? It keeps things fresh when they need to be. You know what I'm saying?
5: Do you have a bath mat, like where you stand to brush your teeth and stuff?
3: Yeah.
5: Yeah. So you
2: got to put a towel down.
5: You got to do it. You got to do it right over that. So when you stomp it, like a cloud of crap.
3: Maybe
5: up.
3: I need to revisit powder.
2: Listen, I have my travel kit in the other room. You want me to show you how to do it?
3: It's too expensive now. Like, yeah.
2: I'll buy it for you if you can if I can show you.
3: I'll be all right.
2: It's not weird.
3: A little bit.
2: Just guys.
6: It
2: bit.
6: Is weird.
2: He used to be in the locker room all the time.
3: But we didn't talk about that.
5: Yeah.
2: By the way, I once saw J.J. Watt in the locker room powdering. Oh, my God. It's like a sandstorm in there.
3: Where were you in the locker room with J.J. Watt?
2: The Texans. Yeah.
3: Like after a post game?
2: Yes. Oh my God. The amount of powder in the air, I couldn't breathe. And also then I saw things and I was like, oh my Lord.
5: Like the Dust Bowl in there.
2: There are other things too.
3: Did he see you watching him?
2: Yeah, no.
3: Oh my God.
2: Like, dude, okay. All respect, man. All respect.
3: Keep your eyes up. Up. Up.
5: I was like, burning right, up. Right here.
2: My eyes were up and I still could see it.
3: Keep your eyes up.
6: Oh my God.
3: Up, up, up.
4: Peripherals, peripherals.
3: Right. Come on now.
2: Go ahead. Be professional. Go ahead.
3: No, I was just telling you guys earlier, you know, we all have these different family dynamics and we all have different roles. So I told you earlier, I am now the designated listener for the older men in my family.
5: Right.
3: Yeah. So when they start running off at the mouth about crazy things like Marshawn Lynch not getting the ball, and it being a conspiracy since right. I work at ESPN, I have to hear all this.
5: Uh-huh.
3: Right, and debate. So the new one. So the Farrs, dad's side of the family, we have reunions every single year.
5: Okay.
3: The Farrs get together. So the Pettisclos, that's the mom's side, the Louisiana folk, they're starting to have their get-togethers and whatnot. So there's a new strain of people, and these are all Saints fans.
2: Strain of people.
3: A new strain of people coming in with new opinions, and everybody wants to come at D-Far, right?
5: Yeah.
3: Because, oh, you're on radio. Let's talk about
5: and you,
3: this.
5: And if you played in the league, you know what's up.
3: Absolutely. So guess what they keep bringing up? 2018, Nickell Robey-Coleman.
5: Bang, bang, play. Could have gone either way.
3: I still can't believe they didn't call it. I still can't believe they didn't call it. It was a bad no-call.
5: Part of the game. DeMarco, can't get them all right.
3: I was standing under that goalpost with one official, the back judge, and I could see the other one, and I'm like, you guys aren't going to call that?
5: Yeah.
3: Wow. One of the biggest missed calls ever. Even Nickell Robey-Coleman said, I thought they were going to flag me. That's how bad it was. It should have been called, right?
2: But karma got the Rams back in the Super Bowl, so it all evened out.
3: But that's not the reason they lost.
5: No, Brett Favre right. threw an interception. Or Brett Favre, Drew Brees threw an interception.
3: Yeah. In overtime.
5: Yeah. Yes.
3: You got the ball first.
2: Yes.
5: And they should have run the ball on that play, too.
3: Thank you.
5: Yeah.
3: All this vitriol you got for me in the no-call, talk to your coach.
5: Now, if they do call it, they kick a field goal and they probably win.
3: Well, here's the thing. Here's what he tried to spin, right?
5: Yeah.
3: Oh, the Rams just built that stadium. They were trying to get fans, so the NFL fixed it.
5: Okay.
3: The NFL fixed. So I'm like, let's just play this out. So you had to know exactly when that play was coming so you could say, don't call anything on Nickell Robey-Coleman.
5: Yeah.
3: Right. That's it came down that fast.
5: That's organized.
3: That's organized, yeah. Right? Are we talking that level of conspiracy? Is that what you mean? They knew that play was coming. It just drove me nuts. So new strain. I love it. I can handle it. But my God, we need to let some of this stuff go.
5: But that's the question I have for you. Do you just kind of go, yeah, man, I don't know? Do you just play it like, let's just end this conversation? Or do you argue with them?
2: Yeah, but if you're a Saints fan, that changes everything. Because if you go to that Super Bowl and you don't, hey, Mr. Bill Belichick, like McVay did for that Super Bowl, and they win, that changes everything for Drew.
3: Your Hall of Fame quarterback had the ball first in overtime.
2: I understand.
3: And the Rams got it back and you lost.
2: But to Travis's point, if they do call that, they win the game.
3: No, they don't.
2: They do.
5: They probably kick the field goal and win. Right?
3: You kick a field goal, but...
2: Yeah, they win.
5: There was only a handful of seconds
2: they
5: left.
2: Win.
3: Well, it was 141.
5: Was it that left?
3: Yeah, 141. You cut the time down, but that ain't the reason you lost.
2: I mean,
3: and
5: it's in the equation.
3: And there's only 10 penalties in the entire game.
2: It could be one of them.
3: Right. And the Rams had 7 of them.
5: Yeah.
2: How about it could be in the conversation?
3: No, come on.
2: I mean, to say no?
3: That's not the only reason you lost. It was a bad no-call.
5: If you were prioritizing them, it's number one.
3: But I would say, even after all that, getting your Hall of Fame quarterback the ball first in overtime, and you give it back to the Rams, that's the reason you lost. JJ.
5: Oh, yeah, it was John Johnson.
3: Yeah, JJ. That's the reason you lost. So stop.
2: I mean, okay.
5: That came after the other thing.
3: What was the end of the game?
5: Like a bomb field goal.
3: Greg Zuerlein.
5: 50-some-odd yards.
3: Right.
5: Yeah.
3: And before that, there was a turnover.
2: Whatever
3: and
2: happened.
3: That's why.
5: And before
2: whatever.
5: That?
3: What? The regular time ran out.
2: Whatever happened to Greg DeLay?
3: Regulation ran out.
5: Legatron?
2: Where is Greg DeLay? Is he doing stand-up somewhere?
3: No. You know what? Let me look up. He was with the Jets. For a while.
2: I mean, I
5: kickers are like relief pitchers and goalies. Yeah. They're just different.
2: Yeah, but Johnny Hecker was different. Hecker would make me laugh.
5: Not a kicker. He's a punter.
2: That's true.
5: Punters are more important. Punters are failed quarterbacks for the most part.
2: Okay.
5: Right? Kickers are kickers, man.
3: Dude,
2: I had to record liners with Greg DeLay once, and it was a weird... I thought he was going to snap my neck.
3: I think Greg's retired. He was with the Jets in 2024. I think he might be done. I was thinking about the other kid, the one that Mevis took over for. I can't remember his name.
5: Oh, Cardi.
3: I wonder where he is and what he's doing this year. I hope he straightens it out. Another dude like Kyle Tucker. Like, he was mentally shot.
5: Dude, it happens. Yeah. I mean, you know this. Sports, especially when you get to the very highest levels, like you played in, right, where everybody's good, right? Every player in the major leagues is good. Every player in the NFL is good. Yeah. Every player in the NBA is the best guy you've ever seen in your life. That's why you guys are you guys.
3: Right.
5: It comes down to between your ears a lot of the times. And once you lose your edge there and once you start lacking confidence, I don't care how much success you've had, you start thinking, I'm never going to get another hit again. And it stacks on top of itself. And then you drop a routine fly ball. You screw up on the bases. And it's just that snowball effect. And he can't get out of the damn way.
3: You can't let it break you. I mean, that's the one
5: thing. Looked like it did last night.
3: That's what I'm saying. I mean, it's like, who the hell do you think you are? Everybody struggles. Suck it up. Find a way to get better.
5: When
3: you start looking like that, there's almost nothing you can say.
5: Last night was the first time all season long I'm like, oh boy. Like I get frustrated with him and like, dude, what are you doing? You're killing me.
3: Last night
5: it looked like he was in crisis. Yeah. Like it was rough.
2: As I look at your old logo Rams hat,
3: I think this is from 2018.
2: That was the logo after.
5: Yeah, that
3: 2022?
5: That sounds more like it.
2: So I have a lot of the Rams head ones with his eyes closed. The new Rams head logo has his eyes open. Do you think people are going to look at me like, oh, dude, what's up? That's old merch.
3: I didn't even know the eyes were open.
6: No.
3: You guys are amazing. Oh, my God.
2: You didn't realize that was part of the change.
3: Do you guys study these things?
2: Well, it's in the packet.
3: Jeez, did you know that?
5: I noticed.
3: Eyes open, closed?
2: Now the eyes are open in the Rams head, not closed.
5: Amazing. And it's monochromatic.
2: That too.
3: I don't know if you have outdated stuff. It's vintage
6: now. I do.
3: Right?
5: It's vintage. Exactly.
3: Yeah, there you go.
5: The only one that I don't like that, perfectly fine. That one, when they first came back and they're wearing the white horn helmets with the gold jerseys and the navy blue, it's like,
2: what's going on?
5: That looked like a hot mess. This looks clean as a whistle.
3: I can't wait for the fearsome whites. That would be speaking out of school, yeah.
5: Fearsome whites, week two. Let's go.
3: Yeah, excited.
2: Is it week two?
5: Yeah.
2: Oh, okay.
3: Yeah, excited.
2: Monday night game?
5: Monday night against the Giants.
3: I hope 99 is out there in white by then.
2: Yeah,
5: what are we waiting for?
2: That? Yeah, what's going on?
3: So I told it's not an easy choice, man. I mean, you're trying to get back in football shape after being off for 2 years, and you want to make sure you're good. It's going to take a minute.
5: Yeah.
3: You know?
5: But
3: I think it's trending towards...
5: Everything I've seen in the video, it's like it doesn't look like he can't go.
3: Yeah,
5: you know what I mean. It's like let's go, and if it doesn't work, it doesn't work. But like, let's go.
3: Do you think he loses something? I mean, you can't. You're one of the greatest ever. If you come out of retirement and it fails,
5: no.
3: Does he lose anything?
5: I don't think so.
3: I hope not.
5: I don't think so. I think
3: Chris.
2: If he fails, what's failure? Not making the Super Bowl.
3: He comes back and says, "Nope, I don't want this, and I'm out."
2: Wait, so he comes back, and then he's in it, and then he bails after week three?
3: Regrets it, yeah.
5: No. We'll forget it ever happened.
3: Okay. Yeah.
2: But failure to me, the way we're building up this season is a Super Bowl year. So if all of a sudden they're in the divisional playoff round, and something he does goes, like he's the reason they lose, that goes in the history books.
5: That'd be very unlikely.
2: It would be unlikely, that is a footnote in the story.
5: But how many times in the history of football have you looked and said the defensive tackle is the reason we lost
3: the
5: game?
3: Like you'd have to do Jim Marshall run the wrong way with the balls.
5: Right. Yeah. I think the scenario that would be the least pleasing would be he comes back, he plays most of the year, and he's kind of just a non-factor.
3: And no impact.
5: You just kind of forget this, like, oh, yeah, that's Aaron Donald. That Miles Garrett's doing what he does, Byron Young, Kobe. Like, everybody's doing their... And it's like, man, we haven't called Aaron Donald's name once all game. Like, right. I think that would be the floor of all of this. But, again, even if that's what it was, but he's still drawing a ton of attention and letting everyone else do what they got to do, that's still a win for the team.
2: Remember how the storybook ended in our minds. We don't think about that year he came back and they weren't a great team.
5: Yeah.
2: We think about the Bengals, the Super Bowl, his hit, boom.
5: Yeah.
2: Right?
5: Yeah.
2: That's what we think about.
3: Mm-hmm.
5: But it wasn't just the next year. He played another year after that and they were good again, and that's when he finally walked away. I think he was... in the league 10 years. Mm. I think he made 8 first-team All-Pros. I think he was in 10-time Pro Bowler.
3: Three-time Player of the Year.
5: 3-time yeah. DPOY. Like, there's, you can't unravel any of that. If there's just another season at the end that's just kind of, yeah, he played one more year, it didn't really, okay. Like, I don't think there's anything we go, oh, man, that sucked.
3: I hope not.
5: Like, even Jordan, when he came back for the Wizards after a while, he wasn't Jordan, but we don't look at it like, oh,
2: but
5: my
2: no,
5: God, that was
2: hold
5: a disaster.
2: On a second. Here's the difference. Nobody was expecting the Wizards in 2003, 2002 to win an NBA championship.
5: True.
2: Nobody was expecting that. We all just wanted to see Michael Jordan come back.
5: We just wanted to watch him play.
2: And it was kind of like, all right, whatever.
5: It was that. It was that. Yeah, he's okay.
2: Nobody is going, everybody, because of Myles Garrett, because of Stafford, because of McVay, everyone's going, oh, they come back and they win a Super Bowl.
5: I hear you, but I don't think that the reason we're talking Super Bowl is exclusive to Aaron Donald.
3: No.
5: We were talking about Super Bowl before Aaron Donald. Yeah.
2: The minute they got, by the way, I wouldn't even say Myles Garrett. That was like the cherry on top.
3: The minute they got McDuffie.
5: The minute McDuffie and mm-hmm. Watson came in, quite frankly, I think the minute Stafford said, I'm coming back, it was
3: the
5: a
3: MVP. Hey, yeah. Yeah, you're right.
5: Yeah.
3: Yeah, kept the ball rolling.
5: Go ahead, Chris.
2: I think Stetson Bennett's the reason.
5: Oh.
2: 424.
5: Not
2: I don't
5: ready
2: like
5: yet.
2: G2. You're not ready.
5: Not
2: next
5: ready.
2: Week, you're going to debut.
5: If you would have driven by me on the road coming up here today, is that guy talking to himself in the car?
2: Could you
5: he would have been right.
2: Could you do a Stetson Bennett talking to Matthew Stafford? Oh Matthew Stafford.
5: No, I know.
2: With Kelly Stafford
5: Hendry.
2: Jumping
3: oh,
2: in.
3: Oh, man.
2: Matthew, why are you talking to him?
5: No, I don't have that
2: All right.
5: range of
2: Join voices. DeMarco and Travis this Thursday live at Legends Attic in Claremont. Dalton Rushing will make an appearance as well as Oral Hershiser, Dave Hobrek's incredible artwork, and plenty more. That's this Thursday, 3 to 6 p.m., legendsattic.com. Legends Attic in Claremont. Be there, Jack. All right, we're going to double up here because we went long. So right now, we will get ready for Tip or No Tip coming up around 4:45, and we'll talk. Well, you want to talk more? Let's actually unpack some of this Lakers disaster.
3: You're on.
2: Let's do that next in about 4 minutes now. But first, tell us about our friends at DraftKings.
3: Well, something big is coming, Chris. 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
9: There we go.
8: Next, I want you to play, what's that, Jerk Out. Play Jerk Out.
9: Got it.
8: Oh, actually, not 4:45. Play it at 5 o'clock. The DeMarco track. Here we go. Here we go. Here we go.
9: Hallelujah. I sang this for...
8: Do you think does Young D, DeAndre, know about Morris Day and the Time?
9: Not. He might.
8: Do you think Young D knows about Morris Day and the Time?
10: He does not. He's never seen Purple Rain.
9: That's right. He hasn't seen Purple Rain. Wow.
11: Bunches, I want credit for what I just did.
10: I saw what that, man.
9: He knows the words of this
8: he
9: song.
8: I was shocked when I heard it in my ear.
9: Yes. Are you
8: Travis
9: singing this?
10: Yeah. He is singing this song.
9: Go ahead.
11: I already did it once. That's enough.
9: Come on. There you go. Oh, there you go. There we are.
8: When I was a kid, seeing Morris Day at the Time.
9: Oh, man.
8: Was a lot of fun.
9: Yes, sir.
8: At the Strand in Redondo Beach, when that was still a venue.
9: Yeah.
8: We used to do a lot of concerts when my dad was a KRLA back at the Strand in Redondo. The Stylistics, the Dramatics.
9: Ooh.
8: Morris Day at the Time. Oh, yeah.
10: Did Jerome have the mirror?
9: Jerome.
10: Did he really?
8: Yeah. Oh, yeah.
9: Yes.
8: Here we go.
9: There we go.
8: All right, 4:33. We got tip or no tip with producer Laura coming up in about 15. That the way we do things, probably 15 minutes from right now. But the Lakers, what an absolute dumpster fire the Buss family has turned into in this story. Not because they're a dumpster fire, but because of how this is being handled. In the way that, here's the biggest question that, and Emily asked it to Ramon, and obviously Ramon is all over this story. Why? Jeannie, why are you doing this? Other than you just don't want your brothers and siblings to win. Brothers and sisters, your siblings to win. That's the only... Who dinged, by the way, just now?
11: I don't know. Maybe me?
9: But somebody, yeah.
8: I felt like it was a ding for like a good point was made by Chris. just good timing. I think.
12: Sent a text message. So I'm sorry.
8: Okay. No, that's not your fault. It's Travis's fault for not being on silent.
13: Yeah.
8: But
13: that's my fault.
8: Jeannie, why can't you just let it go? You made the decision to sell to Mark Walter. You made that decision for whatever reason, whether it's like Ireland says, oh, she got an offer she couldn't refuse, or like I may say that you just had to escape from LeBron James in that business because he had taken your business for his own. And by the way, you knew that when you signed up. The minute you signed up to bring LeBron James to the Lakers, you knew if you wanted to pretend that the brand was bigger than LeBron, it wasn't. As much as we all want to believe that the Lakers are bigger than LeBron, it no longer was once you let LeBron bring in Russell Westbrook, once you drafted his son, once you made those decisions. So you ultimately had to escape, and I believe sold it because there was somebody
13: in Mark... She couldn't say no?
8: She couldn't say no, but there was somebody in Mark Walter who was going to continue the legacy. But the way we felt about Mark Walter a year ago, based on what he had done with Ohtani, with the Dodgers, two World Series back-to-back, third was in the horizon. It was almost... The way we felt about it last year was like, oh, yeah. Why would we? Remember, everything he did with the Dodgers. The Lakers are now going to have the front office.
13: Dodgerification.
8: They're going to have the scouting. You know, I remember when the ring ceremony to begin this season, it was an hour to bring out the non-players, just the coaches, the trainers, the psychologists, all this. That was going to come to the Lakers. And that's what Dr. Buss would have wanted. And Jeannie was going to stay on for 5 years. And all was good. All was copacetic in Lakers land. And now it's a nightmare.
13: Well, I want to go back to how you started this. And you asked the question, why? Right? That was the question at the top. Why is this going the way that it is? Because that's all she has. I really do think it's as simple as that. That her entire life has been devoted to this team. Her entire life has been to... Her relationship with her father is impossible to untangle from her relationship with the Lakers. Her relationship to the city is impossible to untangle without the Lakers. She's talked about the players being like her kids, these teams being like her kids. She has grown up in the shadow of the Los Angeles Lakers. She ran the team for a very long time to, you know, a variety of results. Some of it is successful, some of it less so. She has known nothing but this. So all of a sudden, Mark Walter comes in, to your point, and it was the perfect buyer at the perfect moment because everybody in the city is like, all right, let's go. This is we know what's coming up next. And, oh, by the way, she gets to ride shotgun on this for a while and continue to be involved, continue to sit in her seat.
8: Fund her friends.
13: To make sure her friends are well taken care of as well, which, by the way, good on her.
8: No, great on her, by the way.
13: Absolutely. And then all of a sudden, this sale comes down where Iger and Kushner come in and buy the team. And now that perfect marriage is no longer there. Right now she's looking around like, am I going to be here? Am I not going to be here? And I thought that Bob Iger's quote about whether or not she was going to stay on was terribly ominous because it was one of these, oh, we're going to keep her along. We're going to have her do what she said she was going to do for Mark Walter. And then ... unless we don't. And that was one of those, oh boy. Okay. Well, I better start seeing what's going on. And then her siblings come together, and which, by the way, we can circle back to this in a second. She got what she gave when it came to the siblings. So them turning around to try to stick it to her in this situation is not unsurprising. But they just said, man, if we don't have any role in this, if I don't have a role here or there or doing this, just give me my money. But her identity is tied up in the Lakers.
14: Well, I hate to get involved in family drama, but it's playing out publicly, so here we go. But here's the thing. Just going back to your question, like, her wanting to keep her stake in the Lakers, damn what her brothers say for right now, how does that hurt the team? How is that hurting anyone? It doesn't affect the other deal at all.
8: So here's the problem, though. It's affecting... I don't think Adam Silver or any of the other NBA owners want this nonsense. They don't want this being the headline.
14: Well, but this is family stuff.
8: But it's family attacking family. Is that what Dr. Buss wanted?
13: And it's the Lakers and the Buss name.
14: And I think that's why she's doing it. I don't know her. I'm just guessing. But this is her father's company, and it seems like she wants to...
13: Then she shouldn't have sold it.
8: She shouldn't have sold it. She didn't need to.
13: The second you let somebody have controlling interest of it, it's you don't get an opinion anymore.
14: But factor in what Ireland said about the people she hired. Mm-hmm. So she's got 5 years to shepherd those people to make sure they're fine, and then exit slowly on your terms.
13: I understand that. I guess what I'm getting at...
14: And I don't think the brothers care about that.
13: Maybe they don't. Put a pin in that for a second. I want to come back to that.
14: Yeah.
13: But the second you have turned over the keys to the house to someone else and they say, you can live in the back room as long as you'd like, okay. But now I own the house. I can flip the house to the next guy.
14: This is before

0: that affects the team and based on what she's trying to hold on to.
1: I don't think it's for basketball reasons.
0: No, yeah. But here's the thing. Just let it go. Let a new era start. Because I think at this point, everyone's like, Jeannie, it's time to move on. Well, let it go.
1: But this, I'm just saying, this is her father's company. We have daughters. And maybe she's holding on to it for sentimental reasons. Like, let me exit slowly versus 1 year and out. And I would assume the new group would honor what the deal she had in place.
2: They said they would, unless they didn't. And that's why
1: unless they sell, which, you know, the brothers wanted to. She didn't.
2: Yeah.
1: That's
2: So let's go to that next, because I think that's fascinating. And we kind of talked about this on the morning show this morning, Chris, was the idea of she and her siblings have had a million laps around the track when it came to me trying to bury you.
0: Yes. Or,
2: and vice versa, that she blew out her brother, Jim. She's had various, you know, alliances with different siblings at different times in order to leverage the way that she wanted to have these things leveraged. And then apparently by most reports, when she sold to the Walter Group, there was a group of the siblings like, we don't want to do that. Like, we want to remain here. So once that had happened, and basically she fired the rest of them at that point, then the five of them basically said, you know what? She's been sticking the knife in our back for, 15, 20 years. Watch this. And now you've just got into this incredibly Machiavellian, you know, backroom political stuff where, you know, just because they're brothers and sisters doesn't mean they don't want to fight this thing out to the bitter end.
1: Oh, yeah.
2: They're going to go through all of this. And I think they basically said, you've done rotten things to us for years. Well, we're going to pay you. It's a little bit of payback now. It's just kind of the karma of the whole thing.
1: I see how it's all going down. But ownership squabbles? Does that affect the NFL's or the NFL, the NBA's bottom line? No. I mean, the Knicks, that owner was nuts.
0: What's
1: they just won a championship.
0: But here's the thing. So much of the Lakers in this town are about the Buss family. And she has been the one to evoke her father's name so many times of my father, Dr. Buss. Would Dr. Buss have wanted you to fire his kids, your siblings? Is that what he wanted?
1: Yeah.
0: Would he have wanted you to sell the team? You don't need to sell the team.
2: That's where I keep coming back, Chris. Like, the second you let someone else in, whatever happens after that's kind of out of your hands. Now, even if you have an agreement with the person you sold it to, doesn't mean, and again, nobody saw the Walter thing turning as quickly as it did, but the second I sell you my house, my car, my whatever, I don't get a say in it anymore.
1: Yeah.
2: Like, it's your thing. You can do whatever you want. And then if I have this group of people over here that are waiting for an opportunity to square their account, and now all of a sudden it's right there and like, oh, we can sell out the remaining 17. You get your $2 billion, I get my $2 billion, and well, this is her identity or whatever. And she wants to be, screw that. Mm-hmm. I want my money. I want out. I'm out of here. I get it.
0: Dr. Buss would have just had less kids.
2: He had a lot of kids.
3: Yeah, so many kids.
1: Wow.
2: Like the letter J, too.
0: He liked a lot of things.
1: Yeah, he did.
2: Jeannie, Jesse,
0: he also
2: Joey,
0: liked
2: Jimmy.
0: Winning with his basketball team.
1: Of course.
0: He was very good at it. So was Jerry West, too.
2: That's the other thing. I asked Ireland this yesterday during Crosstalk, is if the team, and like I said a minute ago, the team has had various degrees of success under Jeannie Buss's leadership. It hasn't been a total disaster, nor has it been an unmitigated success. It's somewhere in the middle.
0: Mm-hmm.
2: If they had been slightly more successful, I know they had the one title, but
0: if they would have had two.
2: They had two. I don't think any of this happens. Like,
0: I think
2: it comes back to basketball.
0: Yeah, I don't think LeBron is so. The feeling of LeBron is. Well, what do you think, Laura? You're one of the people that was happy to see LeBron leave this city. If LeBron had won another one, let's say 2023 or 24, do you feel differently about LeBron?
3: No.
0: You don't?
3: No.
0: So if you would have won another title.
3: Look, my thing is, and I've said this before, I appreciate what he did bring a championship here. And a lot of that help came from Anthony Davis, too. And that was in the bubble. So him bringing another chip, thank you so much for your service. I've never had a connection to LeBron. And people don't understand that. I just never felt connected to that player, and for him to be connected to the city and the Lakers itself, just it always felt, and I feel like I'm repeating myself, but it always felt like I'm gonna do for me. Now, that there's nothing wrong with that. There's nothing wrong with saying I'm gonna get mine and whatever is for me is for me. That's fine. I just, as a Laker fan, I didn't like that. It wasn't it just rubbed
0: me.
3: Well,
0: it felt very transactional.
3: You know what I mean? It just

0: That's what it was.
1: It rubbed me the wrong way.
2: Most of his NBA career has been transactional. Yeah. That everywhere. But to your point, lawyer, had he won a second one, even if in his bones, in his DNA, he's like, this is for me, we would have gotten to experience it too. Like, it would have been for all of us.
0: We would have had the parade. We would have had all that.
2: I can't stress that enough. Had the one title they had come in any season other than the one they got it in, I think we're talking about a very different thing. I really do. You have memories. You have excitement. Memories. You're in the building. You had the parade. Like, we went out to the Dodger parade after
1: Would he have been different?
3: You got memories.
2: But it doesn't matter. But the reaction to the team is different. They won again. We got to celebrate. He's never going to be Magic or Kobe or Jerry West. That's just not how he's
1: wired
2: here.
0: And maybe Anthony Davis doesn't get traded at that point to Luka. Maybe we don't have those moments where
2: the basketball
0: everything's different.
2: It actually matters. At the whole beginning of this story kind of starts with the Mark Walter sale. And I don't know if she sells them if they're continuing to have success and the thing's kind of functioning the way
3: just
2: that
3: it does.
2: Just
3: a little push. That conversation about, what was it again, the billionaires? Middle-class billionaires.
1: Middle-class.
3: Yeah. That's what forced Mark Cuban out of the league.
2: Mm-hmm.
3: Wouldn't she have to sell anyway? Isn't that...
2: Eventually, maybe. But Cuban, I think, wanted to do things that he couldn't do. Like, the Lakers seem to be relatively comfortable... Yeah, but just the Lakers were kind of comfortable, and this is a term that gets thrown around, so I'll use it. As a mom-and-pop shop, they seemed okay with that labeling. They seemed okay with having a relatively small analytics department, a scouting department.
3: I thought you couldn't compete as mom-and-pop anymore.
2: You can't, but that didn't seem to bother them as much.
0: Because they had LeBron James. You had stars.
2: Right.
0: And remember, the brand internationally, I mean, the Lakers brand is one of the most powerful brands in the world.
3: Of course.
0: The Dallas Mavericks is not that. So I think that's also part of it, that they could survive. To Travis's
3: point,
0: they could make it work.
3: Being forced out of a league because there's too many rich people in
2: no,
3: it.
2: No,
3: I never thought the Lakers were on that level.
2: They're not, but they're comfortable having the branding that Chris is talking about with the operational cash flow that might be at the bottom. That's not why they were in it. They weren't in it. They were in it to win. They were in it to be the owners of the Lakers.
3: Then why did she sell?
2: Great question.
0: She had to escape LeBron.
1: So I said that earlier, Chris. I was passing by her social team, and I was like, she felt, again, I don't know her, this is just me speculating, recklessly speculating, to the point where it's like, the only way I can untie myself from him is to sell.
3: Dang.
1: That's the
3: craziest thing I've ever heard.
1: It is, like,
4: I'm about to play the X-Files theme right now, dude.
1: Please do. But it's like he had such a chokehold on the Lakers, and a lot of it had to do with her allowing that. Nobody's getting, like, she's not getting that blame.
3: I can't get away from LeBron. I have to sell the Lakers.
4: Like, I'm his boss. I have to get away from him.
0: No. By the way, I don't think it's the silliest thing I've ever heard.
3: Come on.
0: He had full control. And by the way, if you didn't... But by the way, she allowed that to happen.
1: Yes, she did.
0: By drafting Bronny. By hiring a coach that he did a podcast with.
3: But sell the team because I can't get rid of LeBron?
0: It's not LeBron.
4: Is the world not round,
0: too? It's not just LeBron. It's the everything. It's all part of it. You fell into that.
3: All you had to do was wait. He's going to retire at some point.
2: Yeah, that's why it doesn't hold up. Yeah. I agree that LeBron had an outsized grip on her.
0: Quite a grip.
2: That I agree that he was able to kind of call his own shots. No pushback on that at all, but... The man is not immortal.
3: He was
2: going to leave eventually. I don't think he's Nosferatu. He's never leaving. We'll just stay here, and I got to sell the team. It's my only
4: ears
2: way out.
4: And a mouth.
0: I don't disagree, Laura. I'm not going to laugh at you. I think it's a valid point. I'm not going to laugh.
1: I genuinely don't care who laughs. That's just my personal thought. And like I've said this for a while.
0: Without that hypothesis, why did she sell?
3: I don't know.
2: It's a good question. I don't know. Why did Mark Walter sell the Lakers in an hour?
1: He's got a federal pro. We'll see
2: what happens. Like, sometimes stuff pops up. You need a little cash flow all of a sudden to the tune of $20 billion potentially.
3: That could be some boss family drama.
2: It could be.
3: This whole thing, how it got started.
0: All right, we could do more of this at 5 o'clock. But next is tip or no tip. I always like tip. That's me personally.
1: Tip or no tip, I'm crazy. Yeah, I know.
0: That thanks to Big Al. That's next on the DeMarco and Travis Afternoon Show. But first, tell us about our friends at Rotolo Chevrolet, Trav.
2: Did I tell you I saw my pal Mike Fosio out at the Oral Hershiser ceremony out of the Hollywood Walk of Fame? And Mike's like, that's a good looking truck. I said, thank you, Mike.

0: You know where I got it? I got it at Rotolo Chevrolet, right off the 210 freeway, Sierra Avenue exit, right there in Fontana. And they got one waiting for you as well. They got all the Chevy cars and trucks. They've got exactly what you've been looking for at exactly the price that you've been looking for, and customer service that's going to make you say, you know what? Everything that Travis has been telling me for years is exactly right. I've bought not one, not two, but three different cars from Rotolo Chevrolet because they just make you feel great about it. The cars obviously are fantastic, but from the financing to everybody at the dealership, and it starts at the top with Mike and his son Michael and Armando Rojo, the general manager, my man Julio, who takes care of everybody every day. So if you've been thinking Chevy, Rotolo is the spot for you. Right off the 210, like I mentioned, in Fontana, Sierra Avenue exit. And if you're not on that side of town, no problem. I know that if you're in, let's say, Long Beach or Ventura or down by where I live in Orange County, it can be a little bit of a haul. No problem.
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11: 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And now, with Tip or No Tip, here's producer Laura.
13: Thanks, Chris.
14: Well, you want me to do a live, huh?
13: I did.
14: That's Bunchy, okay. Why'd you put in the rejoin? Why didn't you want me
0: to
14: do a live?
0: That's my fault.
14: It's okay. It's fine.
0: My fault.
13: It's all good.
14: Tip or No Tip time. Take it away, producer Laura.
13: Thanks, Chris.
15: I want to know who was laughing. You said, I'm not going to laugh. Who was laughing?
13: You guys were all laughing.
15: We were not laughing. I was not laughing.
14: Bunchy was laughing hysterically.
0: Oh, I was laughing hard.
15: Oh, yeah. Bunchy. Okay, we'll say Bunchy.
0: I'm still laughing on the inside as well. And I'll probably laugh about this the whole day, and I'll probably be laughing about this in bed tonight.
13: Well, damn, I'm glad I kept that, that I have that impression on you.
0: And also the next 24 hours, too.
13: I love that.
0: The next time we come together tomorrow.
15: We get it. Thank
13: I
15: you.
13: I love it. The fact that I can do that for you, Bunch, you're welcome. All right, guys. So I ordered food today. I won't say from where, but I was, you know,
0: Long John Silver's.
14: Yes. Are they still
0: Oh, my God.
14: Around?
0: Yes. Oh, yes, there is one in Anaheim. Yes. There
13: is
0: one in
13: Anaheim. Really?
0: Yes. I think so.
13: I was never a fan. Yes. I was never a fan
14: I've
13: of that.
14: Ever been.
15: That's
14: been
15: the right food. Let's go.
13: Okay, I won't say where I ordered my food, whatever. And I got a time. You know, sometimes places get busy, whatever. So I had to wait a little longer for my food. But the thing that gets me is when it, one, the place is not super busy and everybody is just kind of chit-chatting or on your phone and your stuff is about 15 minutes late.
15: Ooh.
13: So tip or no tip, you guys get a little judgy when places seem like that. When you're not getting your food on time and you kind of notice everybody just standing around on their phone.
15: Tip, yeah, I'll kind of give you the desk there, you know, just what's happening.
0: Yeah.
15: You know, wave you down. You know, so people get busy in restaurants.
0: This is like when you're doing like takeout?
13: Yes.
15: Yeah. I thought you meant in the restaurant.
13: No, I ordered way in advance. I even went a little bit past the time that they referred me to
15: and
13: go.
15: It wasn't ready when you got there.
13: It still made me wait 15 minutes and there was like not a lot of people and they were standing around on the phone.
15: I would ask for a refund.
0: Yeah, I don't do takeout very often.
15: Yeah.
0: And if I'm in a restaurant, I'm in a good mood to start with. So yeah. Unless it's like a really significant delay, like you're talking an hour.
15: Like you ordered a pizza half an hour ago and you show up and they say it's going to be another 20 minutes.
0: But again, if I'm getting a pizza, I'm not leaving the house for that.
15: Give me the refund. I'll go across the street.
0: Yeah.
15: Yeah. You know,
0: if I'm in the restaurant though, I'm having a good time.
15: Yeah. If that's what if you're in the restaurant and they're milling about and not taking care of you, you'd flag somebody down, right? Yeah.
13: Oh yeah. I was a little bit, not happy. The food was great there.
15: What'd you get?
13: Well, if I say it, then you'll know who it is.
15: Okay.
13: Yeah. No, I mean, the food was great. I'm not going to deny that. My whole thing is just like,
15: I'm just hungry.
0: It's that time.
13: I can see you standing there on your phone. So
15: it was a little
13: disappointing, if I may say so myself. Okay, so yesterday I told you guys about a little piggy that was running around through West Hollywood, right? So when you said that, I thought of somebody we work with. I was like, that's really mean because there is somebody that we work with.
0: Charlotte's Web.
13: Right. But then he posted it on his Instagram saying, oh my God, I run really fast because the pig had the same name. But anyways, that's near here, near there. And I was like, damn, D-Far, that's rude.
14: Well, who are we talking about? Who thought about it?
15: Wilbur.
14: Oh, okay.
13: Yeah. Because it was the name of the pig.
15: I didn't even put that together until you said
0: it. No, neither did I.
13: No, well, he posted it on his IG later, and I was like, oh, the pig's name was that.
15: I was trying to think of
14: you thought he was being mean.
13: Yes, I thought he was being mean.
15: What did the spider write? Oh, some pig.
0: Yeah.
15: That was it. Okay.
7: Didn't he write more than different thing like
0: every day,
7: right?
15: Yeah, but then some pig was the one. Yeah, okay.
13: Okay. So here's another... I don't know if you guys saw that Ohtani shattered Michael Jordan's record for the most expensive pair of baseball cleats ever sold. Which, not surprising because it's Ohtani, but at the moment, you guys grew up in the Jordan era. Tip or no tip, you guys would have thought another athlete would surpass Jordan. Like the fame that Jordan had.
15: No tip. Because there was a time when I thought that dude really could fly.
0: It's a good point. He had an aura that I think was very unique to him. There's been a couple of guys that have come along that have gotten close. I think Tiger Woods was close. But I think I'm with you. Like he had a certain amount of, and not just from fans, but from the other players. And that's
15: everything,
0: why I think Tiger's in that group too, because when you talk to the other guys on tour, you talk to the other guys in the NBA during Michael's time and during Tiger's time, they talked about them like different people and not just the rank and file. Like the other stars look at Tiger like, yeah, man, I don't know what that is. The other stars looked at Jordan. And Ohtani's like that too. Even guys like Aaron Judge and Mike Trout and those guys like, yeah, man, I don't know what this is. Like, I don't know what to react, how to react to this. So, yeah, I think you're right.
14: But would you watch, because this question came up when it was announced that LeBron has a Last Dance type thing. The film crew's all over him. And Sonato had posed as, who would you watch in that sort of thing? And I said, Jordan and Tiger would be my only. Would you watch a 10-part series behind the scenes with Ohtani?
0: Yes.
14: Really? You would?
0: And here's why.
14: Okay.
0: What do we know about him?
13: Not much.
0: That's why I'd watch it. Okay. Like with LeBron James, I feel like we know a lot of LeBron James's history.
14: But I'll still watch it.
0: Right. I will too, because I like stuff like that. But Ohtani is an unwritten book. What we know is he grew up in a rural town in Japan. His dad was a baseball coach. He married a basketball player. That's it.
14: Well, he might have placed some bets too.
0: Well, I mean, but even that is like completely shrouded in mystery. Like the whole Ipe thing.
14: Yeah.